0: had its start. Of the little law office I have, I rent from Cherokee O'Bannon, the ex-medicine man who now operates the Dos Rios livery stables. I don't know whether it's because he's afraid I may run out with the rent money, or because tagging around with me, he gets to see his favorite scenery, saloons. But for one reason or other, O'Bannon is most always by my side. Well, this particular morning, Cherokee was helping me round up some strays in a far canyon on the back end of my ranch. Everything seemed to be going all right.
1: Hiya! Dad, I was thinking again. Why does a man like you with a good law practice bother playing nursemaid to a lot of cows?
0: Well, to be honest about it, Cherokee, cows are like money in the bank, and their products sell for good money. With milk at 6 cents a quart and cream at 10 cents a pint.
1: My. 10 cents a pint for cream. But for a few pennies more, you can get a bottle of good bourbon.
0: Don't you tell the cows that. They might start changing their product.
1: Counselor, how is it the cream costs so much more than milk?
0: Well, because of the labor involved, Cherokee.
1: Cream costs more than milk because of the labor involved?
0: Naturally. It's harder for the cows to sit on those little bottles.
1: Well, Billy Blue Blazes said that's about the funniest remark I've ever heard you. Cat! We're surrounded. We're being ambushed.
0: Cherokee, you blame fool. Let that gun alone.
1: But they're rustlers. We're being attacked.
0: Rustlers, my eye. Can't you see who fired that shot? Don't you see who it is coming? It's old Sam from the Western Union office.
1: Sam? Now I wonder what in blazes he wants.
0: Hiya, Sam. What's up?
2: Hey, boy. Sorry I had to throw that shot at you. Seemed to be the only way stopping you without chasing you another 10 miles.
1: What in the name of my grandmother's bustle is so important that you had to stop us?
2: Well, telegram come for you, Chad, and since it needs an immediate answer, kind of reckon I'd better bring it out to you. Here.
0: Thanks, Sam. Well, that's one invitation I'm not going to refuse.
1: What's one invitation? You please tell me what this is all about?
0: Well, this telegram's from Kurt Bodie. You know, the sheriff over at Bonanza City. He says there's a big party being given day after tomorrow honoring all the peace officers of the territory, and, well, he's inviting me down as his guest.
1: Yeah, from what I hear about Bonanza City, it's as much a city as a prairie dog's hole as a tunnel. That's a wide-open, rip-roaring boom sound at that.
0: I don't suppose that'll stop you from going down and attending the party with me, will it, Cherokee?
1: Me? Attend the peace officer's party?
0: My dear friend, any warrants formally issued against you for selling your genuine Cherokee Indian rattlesnake oil probably have run out now because of the statute of limitations. So, no doubt you're fairly safe.
1: Well, you know me, Chad. I'm a party man from the word go. Down there and mingle with a lot of tin badges. Well,
0: Mister, as long as your lawyer's with you, even if they do get you, they won't hit you with more than 20 years to life.
1: Well, that's a horse of a... What?
0: Come on, Cherokee. We'll bring these few head we've rounded up back to the lower meadow, and then you and I, well, we're hitting the trail for Bonanza. I got Cherokee to Bonanza City, all right. But no matter what I did, I couldn't get him out to the party. To tell the truth, there were too many so-called attractions in the town itself, so that Cherokee wasn't too seriously tempted. Now, the affair was being held in what was known locally as the other side of the creek, which meant really the other side of the town. The wide open part of the town. The place everyone knew existed, but nobody talked about. The most fashionable palace of entertainment on the other side of the creek was the somewhat flashy but expensively decorated place known as Boston Flora's Place, which Flora ran with her husband, a real high roller gambler by the name of Monty. By the time Sheriff Bodie and I got to Boston Flora's, the party was in full swing and the place was really rocking. Boston Flora stepped up to the piano to sing.

0: do you think? How about that? Boston floor is pretty good, huh?
1: She's better than good, Sheriff. She's all right. All right.
0: Oh, yes, sirree. There's anything to be proud of in this bunch of flea bags we call Bonanza City. Flora's one of them. Now, when I can locate him in this mob, I'd like to have him meet Flora's husband, Monty.
1: Monty, huh?
0: Mm-hmm.
1: Sounds like a gambler.
0: Oh, he sure is. A real high roller. He's one of the coolest in the business. Oh, there he is now. Hey, Monty!
2: Yeah.
0: Monty, come on over here and meet a friend of mine.
3: Well, howdy, Sheriff.
0: Howdy.
3: Well, any friend of yours, a friend of mine, I'm sure.
0: Yeah.
1: Well, thanks, Monty. I'm Chad Remington from over in Dos Rios.
3: I'm delighted you could be with us tonight, Remington. Oh, by the way, have you met the wife yet?
1: No, but I certainly enjoyed her singing.
3: Well, come on, let's go over. I'll make you acquainted with one of the greatest gals on God's green footstool.
0: You've got a treat in store for you, Chad, a real treat.
3: Hey, baby, I want to make you acquainted with a friend of the sheriff's, Mr. Remington.
4: How do you do, Mr. Remington? It's so nice that you were able to come.
3: Well, what's the matter, Remington? You look like your eyes are going to pop out of your head.
1: Well, I don't think I've seen that many diamonds all at once since the night I attended the opera in New Orleans.
4: My two weaknesses, Mr. Remington. My husband and diamonds.
3: Well, I've only got one weakness, Flora. And I don't mind
0: it. She holds a fast mule. A stick-up.
5: Senores, you will just stand where you are now, huh? I do not like to spoil fiesta, but if somebody moves, there's going to be somebody dead. It's not going to be me.
3: You greasy devil. You got your nerve coming in here.
5: Si, Senor Monte. And I have more than my nerve when I leave. First, we start with all this diamond jewelry that your wife, she wear, huh? What?
3: Don't give them to him, Flora.
5: Senor, if she no give the jewelry to me, I no shoot her. I kill you.
4: Okay, Caballero. Monty may not look like much, but he's worth more than the rocks to me. Here.
5: Gracias, senor. Mil gracias. And now that I have the jewelry, I take up collection of cash. We're going to start with you, Sheriff.
0: No,
5: Sheriff. Just for a little joke, I also going to take your badge. Senor?
1: Well, there's not much in my pocketbook, but here it is.
5: Bueno. Like your Americano say, every little bit she counts. You other people, I shall walk by you slowly. When I do, just drop all you got into sombrero, huh? Gracias, caballeros y caballeras. Because I do not want you to spoil your fun by running outside and chasing me, I think I shoot out the lights before I go.

0: I guess there were more people hurt trying to get out of Boston Flora's inky black parlor than would have been hurt if the lone bandit had fired his gun. But enough of us made our horses and lit out after him to make the chase worthwhile. We circled around through Santa Fe Street, cut through Nugget Alley, and that brought us face to face with the bridge over the creek. That is, face to face with what was left of the bridge. Because there was no question about it, the bridge was down.
1: All right. Hold it, man, hold it.
2: Rain on.
0: Isn't there a dam upstream by the smelter, Sheriff? We can get across that.
3: Yeah, come on, let's go before that low-down sneaking no-good gets away.
1: Yeah, now, wait a minute, Monty. I've been thinking.
0: Now, this is no time to think, Sheriff. We've got to get after that cuss before he gets...
1: Now, hold on there, Chad. We ain't going after that cuss.
2: What?
0: What do you mean? You're not going after him?
1: Well, stop and figure it out yourself. We go after him and get in town on the other side of the creek. Then we got to admit what happened. That one solitary south of the border varmint stuck up a sheriff.

0: two marshals and half a dozen deputies and got away with it.
1: Why, you bald-headed old fossil.
0: Yeah.
1: No one's stealing my wife's jewelry and going scot-free.
0: Who said anything about him going scot-free? We got a good look at him. And between us, being most every lawman for 50 miles around, we'll catch up with him sooner or later.
2: Kurt, are you serious?
0: I sure am, Chad. What's worth a few $1,000 we lost not to make fools of ourselves?
1: I'll be blamed if me and the four are going to suffer because you're a bunch of knotheads. I'm going to cross that creek if I have to swim it myself.
0: Doggone it, Monty. Now, don't go flying off the handle.
1: Get your hands off of me and let go.
2: Sheriff, if Monty wants to go, you've got no right to stop him.
0: You keep out of this, Chad. You don't live here like we do.
1: Sheriff, are you going to let me go?
0: You're doggone right I'm not.
1: Okay, then.
2: Monty, that was a mistake hitting the sheriff with that horseshoe ring on your hand.
1: Well, it serves the old goat right.
2: And I got an idea that this will serve you right.
1: Why are you? You want some? All right.
2: Monty, you ought to exercise your fingers less and your arms more. All right, fellas. Let's take this overdressed gambler back to his wife. We're not going to catch the gent who pulled that holdup tonight. But we can sure do a lot of talking over.
3: We'll return to the second act of Lady Luck, our exciting frontier town adventure, in just a few moments.

0: And now, Frontier Town.
1: Well, there's no use alibying now. The sheriff, the marshals, the deputies, and the Frontier Town lawyer had all been caught flat-footed by a mighty clever crook. Or was it crooks? Somehow, when I started to get my senses together again, it didn't seem that just one man, all alone, could have conceived that scheme and done all of the execution that was necessary. So, after getting back to the main part of town, going into four saloons and finding Cherokee in the fifth, Cherokee, the sheriff, and I put our heads together down at the sheriff's office.
2: By the whiskers of Walter's Uncle Willie, Chad, you'll pardon my levity, but this is really a good one. The whole law for two counties around robbed of their valuable possessions.
3: Yeah, go on and laugh, Cherokee. But I'll get that crook that takes me to my dying day.
2: And then admitting what happened tonight?
3: Well, it's not just me and the other boys alone. Some of the other men who were there, like the mayor, they told their wives they was going to Odd Fellows Meeting. Wouldn't be good for the town to have that come out either.
1: Well, I'm not a married man, Sheriff, but I can see what you mean.
2: Well, how are you going to stop it from getting out? This gambler you told me about, this Monty, he isn't going to stop screaming his head off.
1: I think he's done all of his screaming for a while.
3: Yeah, pretty hard for a man to scream through a face that's all bandaged up with cork plaster. You sure knocked the daylights out of him, Chad.
1: Yeah, and I'm sorry I did.
2: Sorry?
1: I wonder if Monty really would have crossed the creek if we'd let him.
2: But you just got through, say? I mean, wasn't he the one
1: who... Yes, he was the one who yelled his head off. But you know, it isn't always the man who screams loudest who's hurt most.
3: What you mean, Chad?
1: Well, I don't mean to sound like a school teacher, but don't either one of you remember the children's story about the man who yelled wolf?
2: Of course I remember it.
3: Yeah.
2: Frankly, I don't get the connection.
1: Well, neither do I, Cherokee, not at the moment. But, let's go back over everything that happened, step by step.
3: Chad, I tell you, it's as plain as the nose on your face, or at least on Cherokee's face.
1: Is it? Then how do you account for the bridge being conveniently cut down?
3: Why, it's because somebody must have... How did it happen?
1: Exactly. You and I had crossed the bridge not half an hour before, and it seemed to be all right.
2: What's that got to do with Monty yelling wolf, wolf?
1: Well, it may be more like fox, fox than wolf, wolf.
3: More like skunk, skunk, if you ask me. Dirty robin polecat.
1: Your remarks are immaterial, irrelevant, and probably true. But let's look at the facts. Who organized this party of appreciation for the peace officers?
2: Why, he told you before, Boston Flora and her husband.
1: Right. Now, granting for a moment that Flora and Monty had planned the little affair, don't you think they knew beforehand that the sheriff and the marshals wouldn't want to publicly admit they'd been made fools of?
3: Yeah, but then why would Monty get in a fight with me and risk going to jail because he wanted to follow the crook?
1: Because you couldn't have put him in jail for wanting to do what you should have done. In fact, if he were so inclined, he could probably put you in jail for malfeasance in office.
3: Great jumping gumdrops. I never thought of that. But him and his woman still had her jewelry stolen, and well, there ain't no denying that.
2: Sheriff's right, Chad.
3: And what's more, who was the crook? No one's ever seen him in Bonanza City before. Probably just come up across the Rio Grande.
1: You're convinced he's a Mexican, aren't you, Sheriff?
3: Well, naturally, I... Huh? You gonna tell me he ain't a Mexican?
1: Well, the only Mexicans I ever heard talk and act like that were in stage plays.
2: In stage plays?
1: You heard me, O'Bannon. If I'm not mistaken, there's a traveling tent show about to open in Bonanza City this week.
3: Well, I'll be kicked by a muley cow. You mean you think Monty and Florey hired this actor and the whole thing was a put-up job?
1: The whole thing, including cutting down the bridge.
3: But great sakes alive, Chad, it's loco. It's wild. How do you ever expect to prove a thing like that?
1: By taking advantage of the fact that Cherokee wasn't over at Boston Flora's with us earlier this evening.
2: Now, hold on there, Chad. You think you're going to make a guinea pig out of me and...
1: Well, making a guinea pig out of you won't be too hard, Cherokee. The part that's going to take a bit of doing is turning Monty and Boston Flora into a pair of jailbirds.

0: while, Cherokee squirmed and wriggled and bucked like a sunfishing bronc. But with enough money in his jeans to cut a fancy figure at Boston Flora's bar, next afternoon found Cherokee on the other side of the creek, leaning across the mahogany and...
1: Here you are, boy. Set him up for the house.
2: Honey, don't you think it's time the house sets him up for you?
1: Madam, I'm not a man to turn down a tin roof. But at the same time, I'm not a man to quibble over a few measly dollars. I'm providently amply provided with the wherewithal to enjoy myself. If you would be gracious enough to join me, I'd like to buy you some champagne.
2: I don't mind if you do. Charlie, bring a bottle of Pomeroy over to the table by the window. Come on. You and I sit down.
1: What's the matter? Why are you staring at me?
2: It's your get-up. You don't look like a prospector or a miner.
1: My dear lady, there's a good reason for that. I'm not a prospector or a miner.
2: Well, most of the men around here with money get it out of the mines. Where do you get yours?
1: Madam, I'm a salesman.
2: A salesman?
1: A jewelry salesman. Now, don't ask me where I get my little baubles. Why, some of them come from Tiffany's in New York.
2: I don't get you. I don't get you at all.
1: Well, I've found that there are a certain group of ladies working in the mining camps here in the West who wish to put their savings in commodities like fine diamonds, which never depreciates in value, and barely have an eye toward a rainy day. For example, a woman of your beauty and talent should own jewelry.
2: Wait a minute. Marty? Marty, come over and sit down.
3: What is it, Flora?
4: Well, what's on your mind?
2: He says he's a jewelry salesman.
4: Oh?
1: Friend, I can sell you flawless diamonds at less than 50 cents on the dollar.
4: Oh, you can, huh? Well, where do you pick up bargains like that?
1: Well, let's just say that I picked them up.
4: What are you, a fence?
1: Crudely, yes. You want a deal?
2: Well, Monty.
4: No, thanks.
2: But, Monty, I...
4: Not today, Flora.
2: But I... No. Never mind. Sorry, I ask you at all, Monty.
4: Stop wasting time on that overdressed saddle bum. Time for you to sing a song.
2: Mister, I'm afraid I've played my cards too fast. Come back tonight and bring some of the jewelry with you. I'll handle Monty.
1: Why?
2: Have the stuff with you and be here at 10 o'clock. Because you and I are going to do business.
5: But don't you see, Chad, that you were wrong? Monty wouldn't even listen to buying her any jewelry.
0: Which only proves that Monty thinks Flora has enough jewelry already.
5: Huh?
0: And if Flora has enough jewelry already, the jewelry she allegedly lost last night wasn't lost.
1: But Billy Blue Blazes, Chad. Why did Flora tell me to come back tonight at 10 and bring the jewelry with me?
0: Because Flora has more brains than you have and more brains than Monty has. In fact, Mr. O'Bannon, I'm convinced that Flora has more brains than you and Monty have put together.
2: Now do you get it, Monty? Now do you see what I'm up to?
4: Baby, I gotta hand it to you. You're the only woman I know who can figure out how to have your cake and eat it, too.
6: Yeah, I'll say. Anytime she wants, she can come back and join my tent show.
2: Thanks, Tony. And I'm doing all right, right here. Now, you understand everything, Tony, don't you?
6: You seem to forget your old partner, baby. I'm the quickest study in show business. And when I meet this jewelry salesman outside and stick this gun in his ribs and I say, Senor, You put the hands up quick, eh? You'll have his diamonds and your money back all at the same time.
4: The great part of it is, the only squawk this sucker will have won't be about his diamonds. And all he'll be able to do is run to the sheriff and holler about his money.
2: Now, don't imagine that stone-headed sheriff's going to do anything about that. Because he might be afraid we'd tell what suckers we made of the lot of them. Like that.
5: Who was the sucker?
1: Cherokee, keep an eye on the outside. Right, George, Tad. Leave it to me.
2: What are you up to anyhow, Sheriff?
5: I'm up to throwing the three of you in the calaboose, that's what. We heard every word you said.
2: Don't you know it's bad manners to point at a lady with a gun?
5: All right, quit stalling, Flora. Let's get going.
2: Why, of course, Sheriff, if you say... Marty, come on!
3: Let go of her before I...
0: Well, nice going, Sheriff. I see you got the so-called actor.
1: Well, what about me? Didn't I get my man? Or a woman?
0: What did you hit her with? A chair?
1: Now, Chad, for shame. You know I'm too much of a gentleman to hit a woman with a chair. I hit her with something soft. I hit her with an upholstered sofa.
0: Cherokee, Sheriff Bodie, and I, and all the lawmen for two counties around certainly owe you a vote of thanks for your help in getting the goods on Flora the Phony, the Boston bad woman.
1: Now, your thanks be hanged. After all I went through, I would imagine that somebody at least would offer to buy me a bottle of bourbon.
0: Oh, Bannon, don't you realize you're going to come to a premature death with all that bourbon you take on board?
1: That's absolutely ridiculous. Bourbon's the safest drink in the world. Scotch is dangerous.
0: It is, O'Bannon. And how do you figure that?
1: Why, Chad, don't you see? A man who drinks scotch is apt to end up getting killed.

Frontier Town, starring Reed Hadley and featuring Wade Crosby, is a Bruce Mills production. Supervision and direction by Paul Franklin. Music written and played by Ivan Dittmar. Be sure to be with us again same time next week for another fine action-adventure story with your favorite young Western star, Reed Hadley. And now this is Bill Forman telling you that Frontier Town comes to you from Hollywood.

0: Here's a message of importance to millions of people who are continually pale and washed out, weak and run down. 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So if you're not getting the iron your body needs, if you feel weak, run down, and are easily upset, get new pep, vigor, and color for only a few pennies a day. 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

0: Well, what did he say?
1: Oh, I guess you're going to have to put up with me for a little while longer.
0: You mean it wasn't...
1: Nope. Just a little respiratory ailment. Nothing to be concerned about.
0: Well, that's a relief. Well, why don't you sit down and relax? Can I get you something? A cup of coffee? Cigarette?
1: Cigarette? Oh, thanks. I think I'll quit while I'm ahead.
2: Kick the habit. Join the Unhooked Generation. This reminder from your Tuberculosis and Respiratory Disease Association is a matter of life...

0: Cisco Kid in our exciting story, The Hondo Boys. Names of the bad men of the Old Southwest are legion, but none struck more terror into the hearts of the people than those of the Hondo Boys, Ben and Smokey. These two killers rode their territory at the head of their gang, and woe to any and all who crossed them. As our story opens, it is just after dark in the town of Mesa. The night is warm, but no one is sitting out of doors because the word has spread that the Hondo Boys are riding into town. Presently...
1: We gonna burn that jailhouse, Ben?
2: You're tootin' right we're gonna burn it, Smokey, after we get Joe and Matty out. I'll teach that blasted sheriff that my boys ain't to be arrested.
1: I hear all Joe and Matty done was to shoot up the cafe because they didn't get waited on fast enough.
2: When I get done with that sheriff, he won't never arrest anybody else. Hey, there's lights on in a couple of them houses. Let them have it right through the windows. Get them lights out in there!
1: There they go.
2: Now that other house. Open up, boys. Put out them lights, you measly pack rats! Come on, put them out or you get your windpipe slit.
1: I have a mind to slit them anyway.
2: No, we ain't got time for that, Smokey. There go the lights.
1: All the rest of the way down the street, too. Guess everybody heard you, Ben.
2: I meant they should. Come on, let's get to that jail.
1: Get up! Get up!

0: Deputy, bar that door.
1: Yes.
0: Have that shotgun ready. If I say the word, let him have it. Better edge behind that door into the cell block, Deputy. It'll give you some protection. I'll get over behind that desk. Terry, great Scott, what are you doing here? I told you to go home 5 minutes ago.
2: I wanted to stay here, Dad. Maybe I can help you and the deputy. I ain't as scared of the Hondo boys.
0: Oh, that's the proper spirit, son. But this ain't any place for a 15-year-old boy. Yeah, blast it. Get into that inner office, Jerry. And if them hombres break in, go out the window and run for it.
2: I ain't afraid of them. I can handle a rifle, too, Dad.
0: Do as I say and don't argue. Quick.
2: Oh, all right.
3: Here come up that boy of mine, Sheriff.
0: Might as well go back, Ben. You ain't going to get him.
3: We sure are going to get him, and you too. Bring up that sled, boy. Smash in that door.
0: There'll be bullets coming through that door, Ben.
3: Here, give me that sled.
0: All right, Deputy. Pour him. You ain't coming in.
3: Hey, get him, Michael, boys.
1: Oh, they got me, Sheriff.
0: Deputy. Oh, they got me.
2: Sheriff, you can't hold out against the pack of them.
3: Come on, boys.
0: Oh, there's the sheriff.
4: Go to town.
0: Oh, you coyote.
2: Oh, Dad.
1: Get out the window. Get out. Quick.
0: Who's that?
4: That's the sheriff's kid.
0: Window. Smokey, go after him. I want that kid caught.
4: Yeah. Hey, Red Eye, come on.
0: Arrest you, I'm raced to the jail. Let Joe and Maddie loose, then set her afire. Me, I'm staying here to finish off the sheriff.
1: What are you waiting for?
0: I ain't waiting.

0: Pancho not get the siesta today, Cisco. And Pancho think Pancho roll up in Pancho's blankets.
1: Yeah, it's not a bad idea, amigo.
0: Uh-huh.
1: I think I'll do the same.
0: Hey, this is a quiet country, Cisco.
1: It does seem to be, Pancho. But I know very little about the country.
0: Si.
1: If I remove from our own territory.
0: Tomorrow we ride on, no?
1: Si. Capitan of the state troopers has sent for us, amigo.
0: What do you want, Cisco? What do you want? Huh?
1: Well, I'm not sure.
0: Uh-huh.
1: But I think he may ask us to do some tracking for him.
0: Track the antelope?
1: No.
0: Not
1: the antelope, Pancho. The bandidos.
0: What bandidos?
1: Oh, there's a very bad gang of bandidos run by the Ando boys in this part of the country, Pancho.
0: Oh?
1: I know nothing of them except what I have heard.
0: Uh-huh.
1: Maybe that the state trooper Capitan wants us to track the Ando boys.
2: We track the Ando boys.
0: And these hombres right past just as we make the camp. They're not the Andro boys, huh?
1: Oh, I would say they were people from the town.
0: They look as though very close, Cisco.
1: Let us go to sleep.
0: Yeah, that is pretty sleep, aren't you? Cisco, ride home.
1: I hear him.
0: Huh?
1: Coming fast, too, and right this way.
0: Very fast.
1: Get up, Pancho. And better be ready for whatever may happen.
0: Yes, yes. Pancho, get up.
1: I won't be running that fast at this time of night unless the end was important.
3: Oh, boy. You're the Cisco Kid, ain't you, mister?
1: See, that is what I'm called.
3: I heard you was camped out here. I'm Jerry Newsom. My dad's the sheriff, and the Hondo boys just shot him down. He arrested a couple of the gang.
1: Oh, I'm very sorry to hear that, Nino.
3: Smokey Hondo's after me now. Here he comes now. I thought you might help me.
1: Pancho, hand me my gun back.
0: Si, Cisco. Pancho gets his own gun back, too.
1: Did you say Smokey Hondo?
3: Yeah, he's a killer, my bet.
0: Yes, Cisco's gun back, Cisco.
1: Gracias, Pancho. Let us move out of the circle of this firelight.
4: There's the little weasel now. Come here, you.
3: Watch him, Cisco. He's worse than Ben.
1: Hombre, I do not like your looks.
4: What's that?
1: Nor do I like the way you rode into our camp. Vamos.
4: You don't, huh? You got any idea who you're talking to?
1: Makes no difference who I am talking to. I said vamos, and that is what I meant.
4: Come here, Red Eye. We got work to do.
5: Sure thing, Smokey.
4: We're taking that kid with us, see? After we gun you down.
3: Suffering snakes! What a draw!
1: That bullet merely flicked the butt of your gun, Hondo. The next one will come closer.
4: You buzzard! I dare you to fight with your fists!
1: I'm waiting.
4: Come on, Red Eye.
0: Me and Pancho say this is a very quiet place.
3: Pancho, let me take your gun. Mine's out of ammunition.
0: No, Nino.
3: I'm going to kill them, Hondo.
0: No, Santo. Not being so thirsty. The blood, Nino. Cisco said it for them.
5: Cisco will do his best, Pancho. Yeah, good fighter, though.
4: You'll find out how good we are.
0: You find out how good Cisco fight, too, hombre. Yeah.
5: Hold your knife, Red Eye.
1: No, you do not. I do not like dying.
0: One hombre otro, no?
3: Get smoked, Cisco.
0: Kill
4: people, young senor, so you'll have to be satisfied
1: with this.
0: All over now.
1: Now, you hombres, get on your horses and get out of here.
4: All right. We'll go. Come on, Red Eye. But when Ben finds out about this, he'll sure wish you was dead. Come on.
3: You should have killed them both, Cisco. If I'd had the ammunition.
1: But you did not, I'm glad to say. Where do you live, young one?
3: With my dad and my grandfather. Well, just with my grandfather now.
1: See, we understand, Chico. We are very sorry. Come, we will take you home to your grandfather.

0: take care of the horses, Red Eye.
1: That's you, Smokey?
0: Yeah.
1: Where's the kid?
0: We didn't get him, Ben. Thought you'd still be in town watching that jail burn.
2: No point in hanging around to see that so we come back here to camp. What happened about that kid? I thought I told you to get him.
0: I'll tell you what happened, Ben. Red Eye and me run into the Cisco Kid.
2: Cisco Kid? See you around here?
0: He sure is. Camped along the river by the three sycamores. That boy must have known where Cisco's camp was, because he rode straight to it.
2: By the looks of your face, you sure did run into the Cisco Kid. Looks more like it run into a locomotive. Why didn't you gun him down?
0: You try it, Ben.
2: What do you mean?
0: I started to draw on him, and a bullet comes slamming into my gun butt and most took my hand off.
2: What?
0: That Cisco hombre is faster on the draw than anybody I ever seen.
2: Well, we'll see about that. Saddle up, boys. We're paying a call.

0: you better run on to bed, Jerry. I'll come in and see you later.
1: Gramps, I can't sleep if I do go to bed. Not after...
0: I know, son, but try.
1: Well, there's four of us here. That's enough. Why can't we go out to Hondo's camp and gun down them rattlers? That's what I want to do, gun them down.
2: Your grandfather has already told you, Senor Jerry, that he has telegraphed to the state troopers.
0: This is for them to handle, Jerry. I know how you feel, boy, but your father'd want us to do this legal. And now go to bed.
1: Well, all right. Night, Cisco, Pancho.
3: Buenas noches, Lena.
4: Night.
0: Boy, it takes it hard, mighty hard. Of course, it's a blow to me, too, Cisco, losing my own son.
2: Of course, Senor Lucien.
0: But sheriffs don't last long around here if they cross the Hondos. I could see it coming.
2: How soon do you think the troopers will arrive, Senor?
0: Oh, if they start right out, it ought to make it by daylight, Cisco.
4: We stay up all night and wait for them, Cisco?
2: Perhaps Senor Newsom would like us to stay here in case those hombres should come after Jerry.
4: And why they come after him, Cisco?
0: Because them Hondos are devils, Pancho.
4: Oh?
0: Once they get one member of the family, they seem to feel they got to wipe out the rest of the family, too.
4: Uh-huh.
0: That's where the devils have it.
4: I see.
0: It's happened more than once.
4: What that noise?
2: Sound like a window going up.
0: Came from Jerry's room, too. I better see. Jerry! Why, thunder, he ain't here.
1: Get up, boy! Get up!
0: His rifle and ammunition belt's gone, too. That boy's gone off to the Hondo, Cisco.
2: Hondo's, that boy's a hothead. We must stop him if we can.
4: Well, how we do this, Cisco?
2: Right after him, Pancho.
0: Hurry, Cisco. Jerry will ride right out there and get killed.
2: See, I'm afraid he will, senor. I should have known. The boy did not unsaddle his horse when we rode in. Saint Rusin, you stay here. Pancho and I will go after him.
4: Si, Pancho ready, Cisco.
2: Bueno, come, Pancho.
4: Huh?
2: We must lose no time or that boy will be shot down just the way his father was.
5: It is certain that Jerry Newsom will be shot down if he attempts reprisal against the Hondos. In just a moment, we'll return to the Cisco Kid.

0: back to the Cisco Kid in our gripping story, The Hondo Boys. Wild with rage at Ben Hondo for shooting down his father, the sheriff, young Jerry Newsom suddenly started out at night for the Hondo Boys' camp. Hearing Jerry right away, Cisco and Pancho rushed out of the house to give chase and stop the boy before he got himself killed. Meanwhile, Ben Hondo with his gang is just arriving at Cisco's camp.
1: Whoa. Well, Smokey, where's Cisco?
2: How do I know where he is? Probably rode into Mesa with the Newsom kid.
1: Campfire, Dad, but he ain't broke camp yet. Some of their gear's still around. We'll wait right here till he gets back.
2: Suits me. Hey, a couple of you hombres build up this fire.
1: No, wait. Cisco ain't gonna ride in here if he sees a fire burning. Never mind the fire. Red Eye, you and Slim stand guard in the river trail.
3: All right, Ben.
1: Eddie and Flinch cover the trail above. Cisco's gotta come in along one or the other. Gun whip him when he does.
3: Yeah, Ben.
1: The rest of you hombres make sure he can get out of sight quick. Enough starlight so Cisco can see pretty well ahead. Now we'll see how Cisco will like what he's going to get.

0: Slow down, slow down. We're not by the answer, school.
1: Well, there is no point in going on, amigo. It's just to Dr. Trail, Senor Jerry.
0: Right on to the bandido's camp, no?
1: You do not know where the camp is, Pancho.
0: Yeah, we find it. We find
1: I should have got the directions from Senor Knudsen, but we left in too much of a hurry.
0: What we do, Cisco, not stay here. We go back to Senor Knudsen's, no?
1: See, we had better do that, Chico. But since we are close to our camp, let us go there, get our belongings, and then ride back to Senor Knudsen's.
0: Si, Cisco.
1: Up, Diablo, come on.
0: Up, Diablo, come on. Come on, go.
1: I hope that Nino is all right.
0: Pancho, hope you're all right, too. But we not know this.
1: No. We will not know until the boy comes back to his house or until someone brings word of him. Yeah, what's the matter, Diablo?
0: Well, Loco not like something, too. Hey, tell Pancho what you not like. Tell Pancho what you not like, Loco. What you not like.
1: Here is a slanted forward right along the trail ahead, Pancho.
0: Mm.
1: I think we will leave this trail and get up on the other trail. This way, Diablo. Come on.
0: This way, Loco. Come on.
1: Maybe nothing to worry about, but we must take no chances. Oh, Diablo.
0: Now, Pancho, say go.
1: Clear the horses here, Pancho. Go the other trail on foot.
0: Cisco, on foot.
1: Follow me, Pancho, on the trail. Make no noise.
0: No noise, Pancho.
1: There's our camp just ahead of us, amigo. Everything seems to be all right there.
2: Everything ain't all right, hombre.
3: Santa, look out, Cisco. Try this gun, but... Now, if you fire...
4: You get him, boys?
5: Sure did, Ben.
4: Now, bring him in.
6: You can build up that fire a little so we can get a good look at these hombres.
2: There's Cisco, Ben. Now go back after the other one.
6: Come on. Get that fire going. That's better. That kindling will catch.
0: You're not Gary Pancho, hombres.
5: Shut up or we'll clip you again.
6: So this is the great Cisco kid, huh?
5: You watch him, Ben. He's coming too. I'll take them guns of his.
1: Oh, Pancho. When our horses whinny like that, I...
7: What is this?
0: Let Pancho go.
2: Here's the other one, Ben.
0: That dumb Pancho like a meal sack.
6: I get his guns too, Smokey. That's for you, Cisco. You're kind of groggy, huh? Well, you're going to be groggy in just a second.
0: Stand up there.
1: Un momento, hombre. I do not like the...
0: You hit Cisco like that when Cisco not quite come to, hombre. Pancho, go after
6: you. You stay right there on the ground, and when I get through with you two...

0: Cisco.
1: Si, Pancho.
0: Pancho, I've been kicked by 3 mules.
1: Oh, I feel the same way, amigo. But those hombres have gone.
0: Pancho, dream, you hear shooting, Cisco.
1: Yeah, you did hear shooting, Pancho. I heard it, too, from a great distance. Let's get up our feet.
0: Si, let's get on our feet. Let's get on the
1: Madre mía, my head. Oh, that big hombre hits the hardest blow I've ever felt.
0: Hey, come back, Cisco. We not got our guns.
1: Well, this is one rider, Pancho. It's the same. Let us be on guard. Say your nose, Simon.
2: That's right, Cisco. Hey, did you find Jerry?
1: I'm sorry to say we did not, senor. We did not know where the camp of the Andos was. So... Santo!
0: What?
1: Shooting we heard.
0: Hmm?
1: It might have been young Jerry.
0: Oh.
1: If those hombres capture him. Quick, senor, where is the camp of the Andos?
2: Just follow right along the river, Cisco, and you'll come to it a couple of miles further on.
1: Do you want to come with us?
2: Gosh, I'd sure like to go. But somebody's got to guide them troopers out to the Hondo's camp when they get here.
1: And that is the thing for you to do, senor. Now, those bandidos did not take our horses as well as our guns.
0: Horses not come into this camp, it's good the last trip.
1: Now we will see. Madre mía, I cannot whistle for Diablo. An hombre's punch split my lips.
0: Pancho, try. Pancho, not good ever whistle, Cisco.
2: Yeah, maybe I can help you, Cisco.
1: See, you whistle, I will call.
2: All right.
1: Diablo!
3: Logo!
1: Bueno, that did it. Those chaotics did not bother our horses.
2: Well, no, you'll do your best to find Jerry, Cisco.
1: See? Senor, we will.
0: Cisco, find the niño, senor.
2: Here, you'd better take along one of my 6 guns.
1: Gracias. May come in very handy. Wish us luck, senor. We will need a lot of it. Okay.

0: Get back by the arroyo's guard.
1: I will, Ben.
0: Smokey, bring this young whelp into the house.
2: Come on. Get down off that horse, kid. And it won't do you no good to try to fight. Not with your hands tight.
0: Slim, tend to these horses. Rest of you come in the house.
3: You might as well kill me, Ben. You don't all get you sooner or later.
2: Yeah, that's my idea. Why waste time with a brat, Ben?
0: I'll do this my own way, see? Yank him in here.
2: Get going, brat.
3: You skunk, Smokey.
2: Call me a skunk, will you? Now lay down in that corner and I'll help you lay down.
0: Tomorrow we'll take this kid back to his house.
3: You gonna let me go?
0: And we'll shoot him down in front of his grandfather. Then we'll get the old man, too. Now, come on, boys. Drop your chairs. I feel like playing some...

0: far enough, Pancho? Can we relieve our horses? Or they have a hold?
1: Oh, loco, hold up.
2: We need the bandidos camp, Cisco?
0: Si. We rode over that last ridge. I saw lights in that cabin ahead.
2: Mm-hmm.
0: That must be the bandidos cabin. Now, follow me in quietly.
2: Si, Cisco. You can't be quiet like a little mouse. You only got one gun for two, Cisco.
0: Si. It would be enough if... Wait, Pancho, wait.
2: What?
0: Hombre on guard by the arroyo. Oh. I saw him just in time.
2: We rush him, Cisco?
0: No. We're too near the cabin.
2: Mm-hmm.
0: The noise will be heard.
2: Si.
0: You wait here, Pancho, until I call you.
2: Si, Cisco.
0: Pancho.
2: Si, Cisco.
0: I have a gun for you.
2: Bueno, Cisco.
0: Here, take it.
2: Gracias.
0: Now, let's look things over for a moment. I see no other hombres around. Let us keep on to the cabin.
3: No water for you, Squirt. I hope you choke.
0: At least we know Jerry is still alive.
2: Jesus, you. We almost did the hut now.
0: Si, they left the door open for the cool air. Wait here, Pancho. Come on, I call you.
2: What you do now, Cisco?
0: You will see. Wait here.
4: Somebody, please give me a drink of water.
0: Do not move anyone. Get your hands up. All of you. Get your hands up, I said. Fire.
3: I ain't taking this from nobody.
0: The next bullet will not just knock the gun from your hand. Pancho.
2: Here, Cisco.
0: Take your knife and cut the rope from the boy's arms.
2: Here.
4: How do you like what's happening now, you dirty scum?
2: Dan, Nino. Now you free.
4: Give me a gun. I'll fix him. I'm getting Ben and Smokey first.
0: Stand back, Jerry.
4: Huh?
0: I said stand back. We'll have no murder here. You, hombre, lie on the floor. Face down. Quickly. I mean what I say. Get down on the floor. Get the guns, Pancho. Back them covered.
2: Yeah. Pancho like to do this.
0: Jerry, go outside. See who's coming.
2: Many horses, Cisco. Pancho got all the hombres gone, Cisco.
0: Where?
4: Hey, it's the troopers, Cisco. And Grams is with him. Hey, Grams.
0: All right, you hombres. Get up now.
5: You've done quite a job, ain't you, Cisco? But you ain't taking me in. Not while I can knock over this wire.

0: the hombre go down and bounce Cisco. And Pancho tells you how to make the fight. And Cisco fight like Pancho say. One bang, two bang, three boom. No more hombre, no?
1: Si, Pancho. Your instructions were a big help.
2: Gregor, it's mighty nice going, boys. Mighty nice. Rounded up the whole blasted Hondo gang. And the state troopers are right here to take them in.
0: Pancho, think we go now, huh?
1: Si. Un momento, Pancho.
2: Cisco most forgot my manners. That there's Captain Edson of the state trooper.
1: See, I'll be glad to meet Captain Edson, and I would shake hands now if he were not so busy putting these coyotes into custody.
3: 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When you see how much more Haley's MO does for you, you'll be amazed that it costs only about the same as high-grade mineral oil. 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
5: The Lucky Strike program starring Jack Benny with Mary Livingston, Phil Harris, Rochester, Dennis Day, the sportsman, and yours truly, Don Wilson.

0: Ladies and gentlemen, as most of you know, Jack Benny spent his summer making personal appearances in Europe. On July 19th, he opened at the Palladium Theater in London. So now we take you back to Jack's opening night. He's just finished his first London stage appearance, and the audience is leaving the theater.
1: I say, Penelope, what did you think of this Benny chap? Droll, eh, what?
2: Rather. And did you notice, Derek, he performs with such great abandon, such complete lack of inhibition, such verve, such enthusiasm, such gusto.
1: Oh, yes, yes, indeed. And how did you like his orchestra conductor, that Phil Harris fellow?
2: Oh, he's a jolly one. What stage presence. Don't you think he carries himself well?
1: I wouldn't know. Every time I've seen him, someone else was carrying him. Oh, look, there's Cyril. I say, Cyril, what do you think of Jack Benny?
3: If this is Lend-Lease, let's pay them off.
1: Good.
0: After finishing his engagement at the Palladium in London, Jack Benny and his troupe left England and went to France, where they appeared at the Olympia Theater in Paris.
4: Alors, tell me, Pierre, what do you think of Monsieur Benny?
5: I could tell you in one word, but I would rather use more. Perhaps I am prejudiced. You see, for the past 9 years, I have been Monsieur Benny's violin teacher in America.
4: Then what are you doing here in France?
5: I have come home to die.
4: Vive la France!
5: Vive la forest lawn!
0: After a successful series of engagements in Europe, Jack and his gang sailed for home. So let's pick them up now aboard the Queen Mary. It's their last day out.
6: Let's walk around the deck again, dear. Such a beautiful day.
2: Very well, darling. Oh, the water's so calm and the air so... Uh-oh, here he comes again. Let's get down to our stateroom.
7: Sailing, sailing, a-diddle-dee-dum-da-dum, a-diddle. I can't understand it. It's a big ship and nobody's ever on deck.
6: Oh, well. Gosh, what a day. What a trip. What a boat.
7: Sailing, sailing over the bounding main. $300 to make this trip, I'll never go again. Sailing, sailing, la-la-la-la-la-la-la-la-la-la-la-la-la-la-la-la-la-la-la-la-la-la-la-la-la-la-la-la-la-la-la-la-la-la-la-la-la-la-la-la-la-la-la-la-la-la-la-la-la-la-la-la-la-la-la-la-la-la-la-la-la-la-la-la-la-la-la-la-la-la-la-la-la-la-la-la-la-la-la-la-la-la-la-la-la-la-la-la-la-la-la-la-la-la-la-la-la-la-la-la-la-la-la-la-la-la-la-la-la-la-la-la-la-la-la-la-la-la-la-la-la-la-la-la-la-la-la-la-la-la-la-la-la-l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
8: put on your glasses. It's me. I'm waving at you.
9: Oh, hello, Mary.
6: Mary, I haven't seen you all day. Where have you been, with Phil?
8: No, I haven't seen Phil since lunch. I've been just walking around the deck. And, Jack, you'll never guess who I ran into.
6: Oh.
8: Edgar Bergen. He's on his way back from Sweden.
6: Gee, I didn't know Bergen was on this boat. How is Edgar?
8: He's fine, but Charlie was leaning over the rail.
6: Gee, that Bergen is a clever ventriloquist. Mary, here are a couple of decks here. Let's unfold them and sit down.
8: Okay.
6: Thanks, Mary.
8: You're welcome. Jack, I hope you won't mind, but I can't have dinner with you. You see, it's the last night out, and I've been asked to sit at the captain's table again.
6: Gee, that's funny. I can't understand why he didn't ask me.
8: Well, I don't blame him after what you did last night.
6: Huh?
8: Imagine washing your teeth in the finger bowl.
6: That was my elk's tooth. I dropped some gravy on it. Anyway, I'm sure glad we dock tomorrow.
8: Oh, I'm kind of anxious, too. Gee, I can hardly wait to see my sister, Babe.
6: Oh, is Babe coming up from Plainfield to meet the boat?
8: She has to. She's head oiler on one of the tugs.
6: Honey, I knew she could do it. Well, Mary, we've had a wonderful trip. It'll be good to get back home and see the old gang again, won't it?
8: Yeah, and I'm kind of anxious to get back in the air. Have you any idea what we'll do on the first show?
6: No, but I imagine it'll be the usual thing. You know, the whole cast will greet each other. And I'll ask them what they did on their vacations. And They'll have to tell me how good I look, you know. What else can you do on a first show?
8: Say, Jack, I've got an idea. Why don't we do a boat scene where you and I are coming home on the Queen Mary?
6: No, that wouldn't be good for an opening broadcast.
8: Well, you know best.
6: Yeah.
8: Gee, it'll be good to hear Dennis sing again. By the way, Jack, I wish you'd do me a favor.
6: Well, Mary.
8: Well, on the first show, I wish you'd have Dennis sing that new number called Tree in the Meadow.
6: Tree in the Meadow? How does it go?
8: Well, you know, something like this. La da di da da di dum. La di da da dum.
7: Oh, I think I heard that.

0: right, Mary. All right. If you like that song so well, I'll ask Dennis to sing it. Well, how about taking another walk around the deck?
1: Okay.
0: You know, maybe we'll run into Phil. He ought to be up by now.
2: Hello, Mr. Benny.
0: Oh, hello, Betty. Hey, Mary, this is the little girl I told you about yesterday. Betty, this is Miss Livingston.
2: Hello, Miss Livingston.
1: Hello, Betty.
0: Well, Betty, are you glad we're getting in tomorrow?
2: I sure am. I can hardly wait till I get home and see my grandma and my grandpa and my little dog, Topsy.
0: Oh, I'll bet they missed you, too. Well, see you later, Betty.
2: All right.
0: Oh, say, Betty, do you want me to play with you again this afternoon?
2: Yeah, but no more stud poker.

0: Betty, whatever you like. Come on, Mary.
1: Jack, you didn't.
0: It was all right, Mary. She gave me my money back. Say, Mary, after you have dinner...
1: Oh, Jack, they're still over there in that deck chair.
0: Oh, so he finally got out of bed. Let's go over... Oh, for heaven's sake. He's still studying that book on how to speak French since we've been to Paris. Let's sneak over and see how he's doing. Merci beaucoup, c'est très joli. Now, let's see. Ouit, ball, ang, la, coang, posh. That means eight ball in the corner pocket. Wonder how you say kiss off the 12. Hey, here's something that'll come in handy when I get mad at Alice. Voltre mère porte guerre soulier. Your mother wears army shoes. Now, let's see. How do you ask...
2: Hello, Phil.
0: Ah, bonsoir, ma chérie.
1: Phil, mon chéri means my darling.
0: Libby, when you've been with Jackson as long as I have, you learned to love that old man. Hey, Libby, you want to hear something else I learned in French?
1: What is it, Phil?
0: Hey, listen to this. Ici venir vibab avec anti-etment la nouvelle en boat relile à B.E. Boussan sous l'IA.
1: Well, what does that mean?
0: Here comes old Bob with all the news, with a box back coat and a button shoe.

0: Phil, before you study French, you ought to learn a few more words in English.
1: Listen, Dad.
0: Yeah?
1: Calm down a little bit. You're just jealous because I was such a big hit in London.
0: You?
1: Certainly. When we were at the Palladium, who did the audience want to hear sing? Me. Who did the audience applaud the longest? Me. Who did the crowds ask for autographs? Me.
2: And who signed them for you? Me.
0: Smart guy, since you brought that up, when I wasn't on the stage, who did the audience keep yelling for?
1: Danny Kaye.
0: Yes, and he's my friend.
2: Oh, that's trapping him, Jack.
0: I know what I'm doing every minute.
2: But you know, I have to go along with Phil. You were jealous because he was a big hit in England.
0: I was not.
2: Then why'd you go around telling everybody he was a Russian spy?
0: Oh, I just did that for a joke.
1: Well, I gotta leave you kids. I'm going in to have 6 o'clock tea.
0: Phil, that's four. That's 4 o'clock tea.
1: I know, but it takes me 2 hours to gag that stuff down.
0: That I can understand. See you later, Phil. You know, Mary, I wish Phil wouldn't keep talking about what a hit he was at the Palladium in London. Why can't he be modest about it like me?
2: You? Modest?
0: Yes, me.
2: I've got 10 answers to that one. Any one of which will send me back to the May Company.
0: You miss a few more lines and you'll go back to the May Company. Now, come on, Mary. Now, let's take one more walk around the deck, will you?
2: Well, I'm kind of tired, Jack. I think I'll go down to my stateroom and take a little nap before dinner.
0: Okay, Mary. I'm going to sit out here for about an hour. I'll see you later. Yeah, da-dum-bum-dee-dum. We'll be in New York tomorrow. And I think of all the places I've been the last 3 months. England, France, Scotland, Holland, Germany. Oh, boy, when we did our show for the GIs, they sure went for Mary and Alice Faye and Marilyn Maxwell. I wonder why they liked them better than me and Phil. They sure did, though. Then from Germany, we went to Switzerland. Ah, Switzerland. What a beautiful country. San Moritz, Lucerne, Zurich, Interlaken, Lake Geneva. What scenery. I'll never forget it. And those wonderful snow-covered Alps. I can still hear those Swiss mountain climbers singing their native songs as the sun came to rest behind the lofty peaks.

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0: after a very pleasant 5 days on the Queen Mary, they arrived in New York, where they immediately boarded the Super Chief for Los Angeles and home.
1: Los Angeles Union Station. Los Angeles. Watch your step as you leave the train.
2: Well, come on, Jack. Here we are.
3: Train arriving on track 5 from Anaheim, Azusa, and Cucamonga.
4: Mary, we'll get a cab, and I'll drop you off first.
5: Jack,
4: and
5: Jack! Then... Oh, Jack!
2: Jack, it's John Wilson!
4: Don?
2: Hello, John.
5: Hello, Mary. Hiya, Jack. Gee, it's sure good to see you again.
4: Well, it's nice to see you, too. Say, Don, you've lost a little weight, haven't you?
5: Yes, I have, Jack, but I didn't think you'd notice it.
2: Well, how much did you lose, John?
5: 80 pounds.
4: 80 pounds? Don, how'd you manage to lose that much?
5: Willpower, Jack. I cut out breakfast.
4: When?
5: This morning.
4: Well, that'll do it.
5: Oh, by the way, where's Phil?
4: Oh, he bought a car in England, and he's driving it back from New York. Yeah.
3: Attention, please, attention. Due to the changes in time throughout the country, train scheduled to leave Los Angeles at 4 will depart at 5. Train scheduled to arrive from the east at 5 will arrive at 4. Trains from the south, which should have been here at 6, will get here at 3. However, trains coming from the north due at 7 will be in at 9. Train scheduled to arrive at 4, will arrive at 5. Or is it 6? I knew that would happen. And I warned them, too. Or was it 4?
4: Don, Mary wants to get home, so I'll drop her off and see you later.
5: Well, now, wait a minute, Jack. You haven't told me anything about your trip. Now, I know you were in England and France and Germany, but where else did you go?
4: Well, I went to Holland and Switzerland, and, oh, Don, I've got to tell you about Switzerland. Those mountain climbers and those lofty alpine peaks where the...
3: Attention, please, attention. The chief now leaving on track 3 for Kansas City and Chicago.
6: Kansas City and Chicago.
4: Mary, did you hear that?
2: Yes, there's a train leaving for the east.
4: I don't mean that. I thought I heard an echo that... Oh, never mind. Don, I'll tell you about Switzerland later. Come on, Mary.
5: Okay, Jack, so long.
4: So long, Don.
3: Attention, please. Don Wilson now leaving on track 5 for Glendale, Burbank, and the Brown Derby.
4: Come on, Mary. We'll get a taxi, and I'll drop you off. Huh?
2: Jack, you sure they'll deliver my luggage to the house?
4: Don't worry about it. I told you I checked it through. Now, hey, Mary, look, there's Dennis. I knew he'd come down to meet us. I bet he really missed me.
7: Dennis!
8: Oh, hello, Mr. Benny. Hello, Mary.
7: Hello, Dennis.
4: Gosh, it's nice to see you, kid, but you didn't have to come all the way down to the station.
8: Yes, I did. I had to see my mother off.
4: Oh.
8: Who are you seeing off, Mr. Benny?
4: I'm not seeing anybody off. I just came in on the Super Chief.
8: Gee, a lot of important people have come to Los Angeles lately. First President Truman, then Governor Dewey, and now you.
4: Yeah.
8: I wouldn't vote for you for $1 million.
4: Dennis, don't be silly.
2: Yes, Dennis, we haven't seen you for 3 months. Now come on over here and let me give you a great big kiss.
8: You better not. I've got to drive home.
4: Oh, for heaven's
3: sake. Attention, please. All passengers leaving for San Francisco, please have your ticket validated.
6: Ticket validated.
4: Mary, there it goes again. That echo.
2: What echo? I didn't hear anything. What's the matter with you?
4: There was an echo. Listen, I'll prove it to you. Hello?
6: Please.
4: There it is. Didn't you hear it?
2: Oh, Jack, stop shaking me. I didn't hear anything.
4: I don't know. Maybe there's something wrong with me. If this keeps up, I'll go to the nut house.
8: You better have your ticket validated.
4: Oh, be quiet. Come on, Mary. Let's get out of here. So long, Dennis.
8: I'll wait till Mr. Benny gets out of the station. Then I'll see for myself. Hello? Hello? My mother's right. He's nuts.
4: Well, well, home at last. Gosh, this old street looks good. It really does. Rochester, put me down. You don't have to carry me over the threshold. I can walk in.
9: Boss, it's sure good to have you home. And I'm mighty proud of you, too.
4: You are?
9: Yes, sir. I read about what a big sensation you were at the Palladium Theater in London, how they laughed and applauded and wouldn't let you off the stage, and when you played your violin, how they begged for encore after encore.
4: You read that, Rochester? Where?
9: In that letter you sent me.
4: I wrote that in the letter?
9: In the letter, on the letter, under the stamp, on the flap, and there were two paragraphs on the postman's hand.
4: Two?
9: Or was it four?
4: Oh, well, I guess I got a little over-enthusiastic. By the way, Rochester, I wrote and told all my friends that I was coming home. Have there been any calls?
9: Well, there was only one phone call from Miss Barbara Stanley.
4: Barbara Stanley, huh? What'd she say?
9: Sorry, wrong number.
4: Well, look what happened, man. Gosh, Rochester, I've been away from home so long, I don't even know what's going on. Listen, run down to the corner and get me a newspaper, will you?
9: Oh, that'll spoil everything, boss. I was planning on giving you one for Christmas.
4: What?
9: They're 7 cents now.
4: Oh, well, I wish you wouldn't, Rochester, and I'll have to give you something, you know? Anyway, I do want to hear some news. Turn on the radio, will you?
9: Okay.
10: And that's the latest report from overseas. Now, here's good tidings for the housewife. The Department of Agriculture announced today there'll be a 2-cent drop in the wholesale price of oleomargarine.
8: Oleomargarine!
4: There it is again. I heard it. Rochester, did you hear that?
9: Yeah, there'll be a 2-cent drop in the price of margarine.
4: No, I didn't mean that, Rochester. I thought I heard an echo that... Oh, never mind, it must be me. Well, is it a long... I'm going upstairs and lie down for a little while.
9: Okay.
4: Oh, Rochester.
9: Yes, sir.
4: Rochester, if 5 or 6 trucks pull up to the house in the next few days, tell them to unload the crates on the lawn. I want to set it up in front of the door.
9: A bunch of crates? What is it, boss?
4: Well, when I was in Paris, I took a sip of champagne and somebody sold me the Arc de Triomphe. It's a sort of a souvenir, you know?
9: Okay, boss. I'll put it right alongside the Taj Mahal.
4: Good. I'll see you later, Rochester. Friends, every worthwhile undertaking usually has a slogan, sort of an identifying phrase to express its purpose. The Community Chest has one, a fine one, which says, everybody benefits, everybody gives. It's sort of like the golden rule. Do unto others as you would have others do unto you. That's really the purpose of the Community Chest anyway, so let's all help make the slogan of the Community Chest a practical aid to the health and welfare of millions of Americans. Everybody benefits, everybody gives. Thank you.
0: Grant will be back in just a moment, but first...
11: It is 6 American.
0: An impartial survey covering all the southern tobacco markets shows that more independent tobacco experts smoke Lucky Strike regularly than the next two leading brands combined.
12: Yes, Lucky Strike. First again with Tobacco Man.
13: Excuse me, but who are these tobacco experts?
0: 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Men with years of experience in buying, selling, and handling tobacco. So it's important for you to know that more of these experts smoke Lucky Strike regularly than the next two leading brands combined.
12: You've heard the survey results. Now here's what Mr. John L. Pinnick, veteran tobacco warehouseman who sold some 80 million pounds of tobacco recently said.
14: At all auctions I've attended, I've seen the makers of Lucky Strike buy tobacco that makes a mild, mellow smoke. Tobacco that just can't be beat when it comes to smoking enjoyment. I've smoked Lucky's 28 years.
15: A Lucky Strike smoker for 28 years. 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Puff by puff, you'll see.
16: L-S-M-F-T. 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
15: Lucky Strike means fine tobacco. 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
16: Yes, you'll like Lucky Strike.
4: Ladies and gentlemen, we're all really very happy to be back on the air again. A hearty welcome to Ozzie and Harriet. Stay tuned in and hear Phil Harris, the Alice Faye Show, and Edgar Bergen, and then you should excuse the expression Fred Allen. And be sure to listen to A Day in the Life of Dennis Day on Saturday night. Next week, our guest will be Mr. and Mrs. Ronald Coleman. Good night, everybody.
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0: enjoyment, here is the Phil Harris Alice Faye Show, transcribed, written by Jack Douglas and Marvin Fisher, with Elliot Lewis, Walter Tetley, John Hubbard, Janine Roos, and Whitfield, with the orchestra under the direction of Skip Martin, and yours truly, Bill Forman. 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Of the RCA Victor program, Alice Faye and Phil Harris. Well, ladies and gentlemen, today is January 1st, 1954, New Year's Day. And most people are sitting around resting up from the holidays, but not Phil Harris. We find him at his desk in the den, very busily engaged.
1: Now, let me see. I'm going to start 1954 off with a clean slate. So the first thing I'll do is to clean out this desk. It's a mess. Man, look at this stuff in here. Let's see. A guide to the movie star's home. An orchestra baton autographed by Ina Ray Hutton. Here's an old phonograph record. Tex Ritter singing, "My ranch house is in the sky, so be careful when you step out the door." That tune never got any place. I can't understand it either. It was such a lovely melody. Oh, here's a book. Let's see. A Shortcut to Successful Harmonica Playing. With a special chart showing which teeth to blow through. Uh-oh. Here's an invitation to a violin recital at Knott's Berry Farm. I was sorry I had to miss that. I remember. I better not throw any of this stuff away. You can never tell when you might need something.
2: Hi, Curly. Happy New Year.
1: Well, Elliot, same to you. Come on in.
2: Curly, I don't understand this.
1: You don't understand what?
2: Well, it's New Year's Day, the day after New Year's Eve. And here you are, as bright and shiny as the seat of a bus driver's pants.
1: Well, what about it?
2: What about it? Let's face it, Curly. Usually you spend the morning after New Year's Eve calling every hospital in town to see if you're there.
1: Oh, no, sir, not this year, Rodney. Alice and I played it real cool last night. We stayed home watching television till midnight, at which time we split a bottle of diatonic buttermilk.
2: Then how come you got that wet towel wrapped around your head?
1: Oh, that?
2: Mm-hmm.
1: Oh, I can explain that. Although I was a law-abiding citizen last night, my neighbor next door was throwing a brawl to end all brawls. I couldn't sleep, so along about 12:30, I went over and had a nice neighborly chat with him and then came home.
2: What time did you get home?
1: 7 o'clock this morning.
2: That's quite a little chat.
1: Well, I really left my neighbor's house at 6:30, but it took me a half hour to cross the alley.
2: A half an hour to cross an alley?
1: Well, I did it the hard way. I walked across on the clothesline. carrying a Japanese parasol. I would have made it much sooner, but halfway across, I met another Japanese going the other way.
2: Why are you so busy working on a holiday, Curly?
1: Oh, I'm just getting things neat and orderly. I'm not going to go into 1954 in no sloppy manner. First thing I'm doing is answering this mail. Man, has it been piling up.
2: Well, I'll help you. Hey, here's a nice fat one. Uh-oh. It's a bill. And they say if you don't pay it pretty soon, they're going to sue you.
1: Let me see that.
2: Here you are.
1: What are they complaining about? This is only January, and that's a bill from November.
2: November 1949. The water softener company says you owe them $250. $250 for softening the water?
1: I like it that way.
2: For $250, I'll come over and give you a bath in tapioca. With a marshmallow rub.
1: All right, just get on with the mail, huh? What's the next one?
2: That's a New Year's card. It's from your insurance company, the Plymouth Rock Mutual.
1: Read it, Elliot.
2: May I? May we wish you season's greetings upon this New Year day. We received your insurance premiums. There's nothing more to pay. So let the New Year bells ring out from Frisco to Nantucket. Happy New Year. You're all paid up in case you kick the bucket.
1: You'll go a long way before you find a sweeter sentiment than that. Now, the next thing on my list is resolutions for the New Year. Because this year, it's going to be different.
2: Oh, Curly, why do you go through that childish thing every year? You never keep them.
3: Elliot, how can you say a thing like that?
2: Oh, hello, Alice.
3: Phil lived up to his resolutions last year. I've got them written down right here, and he's kept every one of them.
1: I like resolutions. They improve you.
3: Mm-hmm. Listen to the first one. Quote, during 1953, I, Phil Harris, will refrain from getting into any fights with Rocky Marciano.
2: There's one that'll improve you.
1: Yeah, I got a willpower like iron.
3: Number two. During 1953, I, Phil Harris, will take care of my beautiful body.
1: Alice, it does not say beautiful body.
3: It says lovely.
1: All right. But I'm
3: going.
1: Well,
3: look, now I'll leave you two to figure out your New Year's resolutions. I'm going to fix some lunch.
1: Okay, honey. You know what I'm going to do, Elliot?
2: What are you going to do?
1: This year, for once, I'm going to prove to everybody that I have got real willpower. I'm going to quit smoking.
2: Quit smoking? Curly, that's impossible. You smoke 2.5 packs a day.
1: That's right, that's right. And just to make it real tough, I am going on a diet and lose 10 pounds.
2: Oh, Curly, you mean both at the same time?
1: Yeah.
2: Oh, you've said that 4 million times.
1: Wait a minute. I mean it this time. You see, Elliot, I'm now a motion picture actor. And when I appear on the screen, I must look my best. And smoking makes my eyes bloodshot.
2: No comment. Oh, Curly, quitting smoking you might get away with, but not the two together. You can't give up food, too. You're a big man with a knife and a fork.
1: Look, Elliot, I'm no more fond of food than anybody else.
2: Are you kidding? How about Christmas dinner? Normal people carve a turkey. You clobber it.
3: I've got your luncheon already.
1: Be right there, honey. Come on, Elliot. Let's have lunch, and I'll tell you all about the diet thing while we're eating. Come
2: just
1: on.
2: A second, Curly. You got to either diet or you don't diet.
1: What do you mean?
2: You got to start now. You got to turn down that lunch.
1: Turn down the lunch?
2: Yeah, you can't eat any more of Alice's cooking. I know a little health food restaurant where you can eat anything you want, and you don't gain weight.
3: Oh, Phil, come on. Your lunch is ready.
2: Tell her, Curly. Now is the time.
1: Yeah, I guess you're right. Gotta use my willpower.
3: Phil!
1: No, Alice, I don't want any lunch. Oh, Elliot, this is murder, real murder. You see, I have to eat or my nerves get jumpy. Quick, Elliot, give me a cigarette.
2: No cigarette, Curly. You swore off smoking.
1: Oh, great. I can't eat and I can't smoke. Let's face it, Elliot, there's nothing left for me to do but to poison myself.
2: That's out, too. You can't drink either. Come on, Marlin. I'll take you to that health food restaurant. Well, Curly, I know it isn't much to look at, but the food here is guaranteed to have all the calories removed. Anybody that has any health problems comes here.
1: Yeah, yeah. Some of them look like they just made it. A load of them customers. It looks like the reject room at Mayo Brothers.
2: Curly, please, no snap judgments. Look, there's a guy just got up from the table. Why don't you ask him how he enjoyed his meal?
1: Yeah, that's an idea. Hey, mister, do you eat here all the time?
4: Yes. I've been eating here for 2 years now, and it's wonderful. I never felt better in my life. In fact, I'm looking for a job.
1: Come over sometime when we're cleaning the Venetian blinds. Yeah, thank you, mister.
4: Goodbye, Sonny. I don't want a ricochet romance. I don't want a ricochet love.
1: Look, Elliot, on second thought, I'm too nervous to eat. I haven't had a cigarette for so long. I'm going outside and enjoy a deep breath of smog.
2: Now, wait a minute, Curly. You got to stick with this if you want to lose
5: that
2: weight.
5: Well, well, gentlemen, how do you do? And welcome to the Vitamin Nook. I'm Miss Quimby, your food counselor. I'm going to suggest a menu for you. But first, I want you to step over to our bar.
1: Bar?
5: Yes, we always start off with a cocktail. And you're in luck because today's special cocktail is the Zimbi. It's composed of one part carrot juice, one part kumquat juice, two parts turnip juice, and just a dash of cabbage squeezings, and topped off with a glob of Bulgarian sour cream. Now, isn't your tummy just waiting for that?
1: Lady, it's in a crouching position.
5: We haven't begun to whet your appetite yet. Guess what the first course in our luncheon is? Oh, you'd never guess.
1: I could, but I'm afraid I'd be right.
5: It's a salad I created myself called the Sheep Herder's Delight. It contains watercress, bamboo shoots, clover spinach, radish tops, and alfalfa.
1: What are we going to do, eat or graze?
5: Why don't you two gentlemen sit down at this cozy little table here, and I'll be right back with everything. Well, well, well, I'm proud of you. Not a morsel left on your plate. You know, I prepared the main course personally myself.
1: Yeah, I could tell.
5: Wasn't it delicious? All the ingredients are put in a large wooden bowl and tossed.
1: Tossed? It tasted more like something that Mickey Mantle threw in from center field.
5: Well, thank you, gentlemen, very much. And do come again. Good day.
1: Dear Diary, this is the fourth day. Don't know how I do it. My lunch at the health restaurant today consisted of a small lentil, a peeled grape, And a spoonful of sunflower seeds. Washed down with a shot of dandelion broth. But don't worry, dear diary. I'm going to make it. Signed, anxious. Dear diary, this is the fifth day. No food, no cigarettes. I think my nerves are beginning to crack. Usually when I go to bed, I dream of Ava Gardner. Last night, I dreamed about her again. But this time, instead of a bathing suit, she was wearing a wraparound pork chop. Never thought I'd get that hungry. This is the 13th day. I'm reaching the danger point. Things are getting distorted and all out of proportion. Like this morning, I was sitting on one side of the room and Alice was sitting on the other side of the room when all of a sudden... What was that? What was that?
3: I'm sewing and I dropped my thimble.
1: Oh.
3: Phil, what's the matter with you lately? What makes you so jittery?
1: I'm not jittery.
3: Yes, you are. You're jittery and you act frightened.
1: Frightened? I'm not frightened.
3: You are, too. Now, what's the matter? Come on out of the fireplace and tell Mom. Quivering so far.
1: I'm not quivering.
3: You certainly are, and what is that you're hiding behind you? Let me see.
1: I won't.
3: You will, too. Now, let me see that I... Phil.
1: I cut it out of a magazine.
3: A picture of a stack of Aunt Jemima pancakes.
1: I know it, and I think they're beautiful. That syrup looks so real.
3: Honey, what's come over you?
1: Oh, leave me alone. Well, diary, it's the 14th day. I just couldn't stand it any longer in the house, so I took a walk. A brisk walk.
6: Hello, Mr. Harris.
1: Huh? Oh. Hello, Tommy. I'm kind of tired. You mind if I sit down on the curb with you?
6: No, Mr. Harris. Come right ahead.
1: You got a candy bar there, ain't you?
6: Yeah, it's an O. Henry bar. And it sure is good, too. It's got marshmallow in the center and got a lot of caramel around it. Then comes a bunch of pecans and then some more caramel and marshmallow. And there's a lot of peanuts all around that. And the whole thing is chocolate coated. With chocolate.
1: Who asked you? You eat that whole bar all by yourself?
6: Yeah, and when I finish this one, I got a fudgeola, a creamy crunch, a walnut wonder, a nutty nougat, and I'm gonna eat them all.
1: Look at him, 8 years old, and already he's a juvenile delinquent. Hey, Tommy, buddy. Hey, Thomas. I'd like to have a little talk with you. Haven't we, over here, Tommy. Come over closer to me. That's it. Hey, Tom, old buddy, haven't we always been pals? In fact, we've been more than pals. We've been buddies, haven't we? Tommy and Phil. Phil and Tommy. Our relationship's been just like father and son. Boy, you're mine. Boy, you're mine. Dear little boy.
6: Mr. Harris, get your hand out of my pocket. The candy's on the other side.
1: Oh, awesome. Excuse me.
6: Well, so long. See you later, Dad.
1: Dear diary, it's the 15th day of my diet, and I've lost 9 pounds and 13 ounces. That's what I weighed when I was born. Boy, only 3 ounces to go. I would have lost those 3 ounces, too, but I cheated a little at the Rose Bowl game. I ate 2 pom-poms and the chrysanthemum. It's now 12 o'clock at night. I'm sitting here all alone in my rocking chair. And to keep my mind off of smoking and eating, I just drank 22 glasses of water. That's a lot of water. Maybe I better stop rocking. Gee, and I feel kind of lightheaded. Maybe I won't make it after all. Maybe I should have something to give me a little strength. I know what I'll do. I'll sneak into the kitchen quietly and have one little cracker. Yeah, a cracker. Oh, there they are. I'm just going to have one, but I'll make it last. First, I'll lick off the salt. Then I'll nip just the corner. And I'll
6: pick... Anybody home? I brought the groceries. Hey, Mr. Harris, what are you doing in the kitchen at midnight?
1: It's my kitchen, ain't it? And what are you doing driving your grocery truck up to my house at this hour? Where have you been?
6: I took a shortcut through a drive-in movie. Hey, wait a minute. You got a kind of guilty look on your face. What have you been up to, Jesse James?
1: You wouldn't understand, Julius. There's too many ramifications.
6: Ramifications? Well, cut me in half and call me Funkin' Wagnalls. Come on, what are you covering up?
1: Shh. Will you keep quiet, Julius? Keep it down. Just a... Well, it's a little thing I've been trying to keep from Alice. It's... Well, I've been doing something, and I... Well, I cheated a little.
6: Aha! Now it comes out! Cheating on a woman I love!
1: Now, wait a minute!
6: How could you take advantage of Miss Faye? How could you do this to that poor little innocent, trusting, blue-eyed, flaxen-haired girl from the country?
1: Look, when I married Alice, she was a movie star at 20th Century Fox.
6: That's out in the country, ain't it?
1: Look, will you listen to me, Julius? You're gonna wake up Alice.
6: I'd like to wake her up and expose you for just what you are. You're unprincipled, avaricious, and an unmitigated practitioner of chicanery.
1: All right, I accept your apology. Now look, Julius, I got no time for this. I've been under a terrific strain. I'm desperate. Now, don't give me no more trouble or I'll...
6: You've got a wild look in your eyes. Don't come any closer or I'll let you have it with this bottle of vinegar.
1: Julius, I'm warning you.
6: Take your filthy hands off of me, you... Help! Please, Maida! Help!
3: What's going on here? here. Phil, what are you doing to Julius?
1: Alice, I just came out to the kitchen to get something to eat, and this guy...
6: Well, golly, Miss Fay, I guess there's been a misunderstanding. I thought...
3: Look, why don't you run along, Julius? I'll put Mr. Harris to bed.
6: Okay, but don't forget to close the lid.
3: Now, Phil...
1: Honey, I didn't want to tell you until I made good. I've been on a diet and I quit smoking. And for the last 2 weeks, I've been as nervous as a bearded lady mowing the lawn.
3: Phil.
1: Well, gee, how about the waistline, honey? Wasn't it worth starving for?
3: Well, I wish I could say yes, Phil, but I've got some news for you. Your director, Bill Wellman, just called, and he looked at the last 10 days of film, and he said he's going to have to shoot it all over again because you look so scrawny.
1: You mean?
3: Mm-hmm. They can't continue till you gain at least 10 pounds.
1: Oh, honey, will you say that just once more?
3: You've got to gain 10 pounds.
1: All right, quick, honey, hand me a cigarette, will you? Thanks. Oh, man, that's good.
3: Honey, you lit the end with the filter on it.
1: Yeah, how do you like that? Up till now, I've been throwing away the best part. Honey, there's one more thing. When my mail comes tomorrow, will you put it inside the refrigerator?
3: Why?
1: Because that's going to be my address for the next 3 days.
0: Alice and Phil will be back in just a moment.
2: Hey, Curly, what are you doing?
1: I'm starting the new year out right, Elliot. Taking inventory of my Christmas gifts. Now, let me see. One Joe Miller joke book.
2: From Alice?
1: From my sponsor. Oh. And 6 ties, 4 shirts, and my bonus. About $30.
2: Cash for Christmas. Wonderful. What are we going to do with it?
1: The question is, what am I going to do with it?
2: How about a pair of slacks size 34?
1: I don't wear 34.
2: I do.
1: Look, I want to buy something really useful. Something I can enjoy for years and years.
2: Oh. Well, then the best you can do is turn your Christmas cash into an RCA Victor radio.
1: Now you're using your noodle. And here's the man with the facts, Bill Foreman. Hey, Bill.
0: Yes, Phil?
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1: That's a pretty big choice. 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
1: Thanks, Bill. I'll do it. This is Phil again. Ladies and gentlemen, thanks so much for listening during the past year, and may the coming year not only bring you health and happiness, but everything you've wanted. Good night, everybody.
3: Good night, everybody.
0: Included in this program transcribed were Stuffy Singer, Marjorie List, and Will Wright. The part of Julius was played by Walter Tetley. This has been an NBC Radio Network presentation. Remember this famous vaudeville team?
7: Oh, doctor. 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
6: Or nart and glued, the clued and garly by. Arn duvel farg in dipe and crutly glarn. Be near a clatted broadly boys and guy. Broadly and cleat by riffle slippy guidey den.
2: On hearing this, the villagers erected a tombstone and placed the poet under it.
5: Thus the village has slept through the centuries, its rural simplicity broken only by moments of simple fun, such as
7: the dreaded werewolf murders of 1776.
8: The black agonized stranglings of 77.
5: The ghastly massacres of 78.
6: The two-headed axe murders of 79.
5: The case of the Walden Regiment murders. And then there was...
6: the vicar's garden party.
2: Can one wonder, then, at the horror that beset those peaceful villagers when, in 1953, they found themselves inextricably embroiled in...
5: the case of the vanishing room!
7: Indeed, the case of the vanishing room. There was only one man to call in.
5: There was only one man available. Me. Inspector Ned Figoon. I well recall that morning when I was taken in my dustbin to Scotland Yard.
6: Seacombe, get out of that dustbin and sit down. Things are happening fast. I wouldn't be a bit surprised if the phone didn't ring.
5: You were right, it didn't.
6: Seacombe, you've got a police dog certificate.
5: I have.
6: And why aren't you wearing your spike collar?
5: Well, it was a bit warm this morning. I left it in the oven last night, you see.
6: Oh, you a silly little doggy, you. Oh, you are a silly little doggy. However, there's been a diabolical murder at Broadley-on-Cleet. I want you to find out a few things.
5: Right, Sergeant Ellington, spread out and follow me!
2: So Seacombe and his hordes arrived at Broadley-on-Cleet.
3: Broadley-on-Cleet in the county of Sussex lies in the hamlet of Broadley-on-Cleet, known locally as Broadley-on-Cleet.
5: Thank you. We've had all that before.
6: Oh, you make me hurt myself. I'm... no.
5: Come on, lads. This is the police station.
9: Henry.
6: Flatten against the wall. Someone's coming.
9: Henry.
6: What is... I've had two fish, Min. What do you want?
9: I heard a knock on the door, Henry.
6: Knock on the door?
9: Knocking on the door.
6: Did you hear what I said? Yeah, I have to. It is knocking, Min, on the door, I think.
9: Answer it, Henry.
6: I can't find it, Min.
9: Where did you leave that door last?
6: I found it. I found the door, Min.
5: Oh. Open up in the name of the law!
6: Min, someone's found the brown door from the other side.
9: What?
6: It must reach both ways.
9: Oh, mercy save us. We'll all be murdered in our beds, I tell you. Oh, God. We'll all be murdered.
6: Don't worry, Min, don't worry.
9: Oh, the powers are leaving me. The powers are leaving me.
6: Min, defend your legs, Min. I'll take cover and defend you. Give me that loaded dishcloth.
5: And about time, too.
6: Stand up, you devils. Don't force me to use this eiderdown.
5: Calm down. Calm down, please. I'm Inspector Seagoon.
6: Is this an official visit?
5: I'm afraid you'll have to put your helmet on.
6: Oh, dear. That will mean repotting the geranium.
9: And the baby, too.
5: Yes. Now, then.
6: It's too.
5: Where's the criminal record book? Meantime, Max Gelby will play a blunt instrument.
9: Help!

0: From Crun, Seacombe learnt that the murder had been committed at the home of Lord Cretinby. Mm. And in no time, he was knocking at the door.
1: Yes, who is it?
2: Is this the place where there's been a murder?
1: Yes. Which murder are you inquiring about?
2: Which murder? How many have there been?
1: One.
2: That's the one. Now, I'm Inspector Seagood, and I...
3: Close the door, will you? The snow's drifting over the body, and you know what a weak chest he has.
2: Yeah. Why isn't he whispering?
1: He hasn't got laryngitis.
3: Oh. Come on, Jim. I said... Oh. Ma please.
4: Yes, ma please.
3: Oh. I am Wilmington the butler. I found the body. Namely, Lord Cretinby. Come in. Come in.
4: Thank you. Now, you found the body.
3: I did, sir. I did. When I entered the library to serve the poison coffee.
4: Ah. Oh. The library, you say?
3: The library, I say. Mm-hmm. That hurts.
4: Did you see him fall?
3: No, sir. I was too busy wiping the bloodstained knife.
4: The library, you say?
3: The library, I say.
4: Mm-hmm. Did anyone else come into the room?
3: Impossible, sir. I never left the table save to dissolve the pistol in an acid bath.
4: The library, you say?
1: The library, I say.
3: He didn't let me say it.
1: Wasn't your say.
0: During the course of this mystery, certain heavily disguised clues will be planted, giving a key to the real murderer. Now, read on.
4: You are Lord Cretinby's secretary.
1: Yes.
4: So, Lord Cretinby was shot, poisoned, and stabbed.
1: Yes, sir, yes.
4: I see. Did he give any explanation of this?
1: Not a word, sir. No.
4: He won't get away with this.
1: Well, I wouldn't be too confident, sir. Lord Cretinby is a difficult man to handle.
4: Why?
1: He's frozen solid, sir.
4: What did you do next?
1: I called the doctor, of course.
4: Why?
1: That's his name, of course. Terence, of course. You must have heard of him.
4: Why should I?
1: I've just told you about him.
4: Oh, yeah. I'll make a note of that. Thank you. Now, photographs of the scene of the crime. Hello.
5: Hello, here you are. Hello.
4: Have you got your camera?
5: I got it.
4: That's a bit of luck.
5: Why?
4: I want you to take some photographs.
5: What a coincidence.
4: Why?
5: I got my camera.
4: Good. We'll be able to take some photographs.
5: Oh, I'm glad I bought my camera.
4: Right, you're the very one to take some photos.
5: Right, I'll get set up. Hello.
4: You'd never think he was a duke's son, would you?
1: No.
4: Well, don't, because he's not.
5: Okay, all ready. Who's it to be?
4: I want a photograph of that body lying in the corner.
5: Oh. Ain't he going to stand up?
4: He can't. He's had it.
5: Oh. Well, okay, but these pictures won't look very lifelike.
4: Have you got a dark room?
5: Yeah, I got a... Here, I got a dark room that will revolutionize all dark rooms.
4: How come?
5: It's got a light in it.
4: Get on with it.
5: Okay, now then, ready? One, two...
4: Hold it! You've got the camera pointing at yourself.
5: Oh, I wonder why all the pictures have been coming out like me. I've got a million photographs of me.
4: Get on with it. Get on, okay, lad. Then. Get on.
5: Okay. Now, come on, Lordship. Come on, little buddy. Look at the dicky birds. Come on. Smile. Oh. That's it. I took him.
4: Well. We'll have to seal the room. Eccles, you seal all the windows.
5: Okay.
4: Quit pipe, you're doing nothing.
1: Yes.
4: Come with me. We'll seal the main door. Right. Now we'll just nail these boards over. Now a few locks and chains. That's it. Now the final touch.

0: inside this micro dust to pick up fingerprints. Now, no one can get in that room until I open this door. And believe me, that'll take some opening.
1: Okay, open up or seal all the windows in here.
0: No! I've left him inside. He'll have to come down again. Come on, let me in. Hand. I don't know why I brought him in the first place. Papandelli, police photographer. You should never have left the Eastbourne Beach show.
2: The night is all done, sir.
0: Well done. I'll go in.
3: Inspector!
0: Yes?
3: There's somebody at the front door.
0: For heaven's sake, go down and answer it.
3: Right, sir. I'm coming.
0: You took your time. I don't wish to do it.
2: Well, someone did. Inspector, I thought you were upstairs in the library.
0: It's gone. The library's gone. I went in and I walked into thin air.
2: The room is gone.
0: Yes.
2: But the photographer and Lord Crettenberg.
0: Yes. They've gone too. What? Wellington, follow that room.
4: No. Right. Hold tight.
0: Well done.
4: When lovers make new rendezvous.

when cabs don't drive around the park. 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When love has lost its secret spark.

0: Meanwhile, in Paris, where he had been driven by the music you just heard, Major Bloodnock, a well-known army absentee, was checking into a typical Montmartre pension, the Hotel Fred, little knowing what was in store.
1: Oui, monsieur. I want a single room with adjoining doors, please.
2: Ask the sheriff, monsieur. Send the register, please.
1: Right, certainly, sir. Mr. and Mrs. Smith.
2: But monsieur is alone.
1: Oh, yes, pardon me. I thought I was on holiday, I beg your pardon. Major Bloodnock, Indian Army, retired. Now, come along, you naughty Frenchman. Where's my room?
2: Voici la chambre.
1: Right, well, here's something for your trouble.
2: It was no trouble.
1: Oh, well, in that case, I'll have it back again. And get out of here. Ah, where's the bathroom? Ah, here it is. Sud me crodger and spit me flatterer. The blasted door has recently been sealed and unsealed.
3: Oh, Inspector Siegel. Oh? Inspector Siegel, you're in disguise.
1: Lift me, dungle, and lower me, grovelers. Who in blazes is this ragged goon?
3: Oh, don't fool around, Inspector Siegel, and I've sealed all the windows like you told me.
1: What the devil are you talking about, you Neolithic naughty boy, you? What are you doing with that naughty camera?
3: Oh, taking pictures of the body.
1: Filthy postcards.
3: No. No, no. Oh, I've been taking...
1: Don't lie to me. How much do you want for the lot, then?
3: I ain't got any dumb postcards.
1: Then get out of here, you clean postcarder, you. You. Wait, what? Ah! Oh! Who's that disgusting bounder lying on the floor?
3: I was taking his photograph.
1: Lying down?
3: No, I was standing up. He was lying down.
1: You felt no pain, of course.
3: No, but you've done me a power of good.
1: Good? Who is this infernal man, anyway?
3: Well, that's Lord Crittenby.
1: Rubbish.
3: No, that's not rubbish. That's Lord Crittenby.
1: But look here, this is impossible. I know for a fact that Lord Crittenby was murdered yesterday at Broadley-on-Cleet.
3: I know. I've been here since yesterday.
1: But this is Paris.
3: Paris? This is Paris?
1: Yes, Paris. Clap me, thunder.
3: Wallop!
1: Oh! Look out of the window there. Look, I mean, look, there's the Eiffel Tower, yeah. Montmartre, Arc de Triomphe.
3: Oh, what's Paris doing in Broadley-on-Cleet?
1: What are you talking about?
3: I tell you, that man at Paris in Broadley-on-Cleet, and I took a dicky bird photograph of him.
0: Meantime, in Broadley-on-Cleet, Inspector Seagum suddenly hit a clue.
4: I've got it. When we opened that door, the library had disappeared, right?
5: So right.
4: There was a phone in that room, wasn't there?
5: Yes, Broadley 391.
4: So, if I phone that number, I should get through to that room. Give me that phone. They don't call me brainless Seagum for nothing, you know.
5: I'm sure they don't, sir.
6: Hello? Broadley 391, are you?
4: Eccles? Is that you, Eccles?
6: Just a minute. Yep, it's me.
4: Where'd you go?
6: Look in a mirror.
4: Eccles, where are you?
6: I'm in Paris.
4: Good heavens. The missing room's in Paris. Eccles, wait there. I'll catch the next train to Paris.

0: I should have been on that train. Never mind, I'll catch the next pair of Paris-bound boots. I'll leave for Dover at once.
1: He followed me in the water.
2: Thank you, lad. Meantime, in the Hotel Fred, the manager had made two startling discoveries. A British room was staying at his hotel. And Bloodnock had been concealing two unpaid guests, one living, one dead.
3: I'm delivering one box.
4: This blasted manager's locked me in my room and I... Oh, it's that fiendish Frenchman again.
5: How do you know?
4: He's knocking in French.
5: Oh, it's a foreigner.
4: What? You mean they've even got them in France? Oh, well, entrez.
6: And now, monsieur, the bill. If you do not pay it, we will throw you out.
4: One more threat like that and I'll leave.
6: Monsieur must pay for the extra British room he brought in.
4: But I didn't bring it here.
6: Maybe not, but your friend is lying down in it.
4: Yes, he's dead.
6: Oh, pardon. Then we will make a reduction. We always make a reduction for dead person.
4: How kind.
6: There are only remains, let me see now, 5,000 francs for the extra room.
4: What? But I'm not living in the extra room.
6: We are not charging you for living in the room.
4: Then what are you charging for?
6: We are charging for the room staying at this hotel.
4: Club me, Trapper and Frown to me, Zalibert. Get out of here, you fiend. We're Britishers, do you hear?
5: Yeah, just remember. What am I talking about? Remember what?
7: I heard you come, Captain. Give your orders. I will work till I drop. I always drop when I work. Moves left stage, strikes policeman pose with truncheon out ready. Remains alert.
0: Have you done?
7: Yeah.
0: Thank you. Right. Blue Bottle, arrest that corpse.
7: Yes, I will arrest him. I will... Corpse? Why did you say arrest the corpse, my cadet? Turns white, ears turn green, hairs fall out, legs drop off, feels faint, but manages to hold on to drain purse.
0: Arrest him, I said. Arrest that corpse.
7: What is the charge? Name the charge against that corpse, man.
0: Leaving the country without a passport.
5: Oh, but he ain't done nothing. That's Lord Crettenby. It's him that's been done in.
0: Is that true, Lord Crettenby? Have you been murdered? So you won't answer, eh? This will go hard with you at the trial. Blue Bottle!
7: Speak again. Let your orders ring out in my welcoming ears. Crown does not pay, I say. Crown does not pay. If it did, I would have joined it. Strikes heroic, McCluskey of the Mounties pose.
0: Thank you.
5: You finished,
0: didn't you? Right. Now we'll reconstruct the crime. Blue Bottle, you'll sit in that chair and take the place of the late Lord Crettenby. Eccles, you take the murder gun, walk in here and pretend to shoot Blue Bottle three times like they do the pictures, right?
5: Goody, goody. This is fun. Where's that pistol? Now I'll go outside. Now then, are you ready?
0: Right on. Let's be having you.
5: Oh, so, Lord Crettenby. Your time has come. Take that. Oh,
7: wow. Yes, fine, you rugged fine. You're shutting me. Farewell, cruel world. Slumps the floor in death agony. Does quick twitch. There's a nail in the floor.
0: That's it. That's how the murder was done. Eccles?
5: Yeah?
0: I arrest you for the murder.
5: I didn't kill Lord Crettenby.
0: In that case, I arrest you for the murder of Constable Bluebottle.
5: I didn't know this gun was... Now! Look
0: out, you fool!
5: Now!
7: Oh, you're getting me again!
0: What are you doing now? Look at the hand!
8: That was The Goon Show. 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The orchestra was conducted by Wally Scott, script by Spike Milligan, announcer Wallace Keatsley, the program produced by Roy Spear.

0: extra, extra, extra good news. The makers of Jell-O have discovered a way to give you rich, luscious chocolate pudding far more easily and far more economically than ever before. 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Now you can have them again, and this is all you have to do. 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
2: Okay, Fifi. I promise I'll meet you in 10 minutes. 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
3: Au revoir, Jean. Je t'aime et je t'attendrai toujours, chérie.
2: Oh, Fifi, that's wonderful. 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
3: Oui, oui.
2: Do you really love me?
3: Oui, oui.
2: How much?
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2: Woo, woo. Just think, Poopsie Burns going out with a girl from the Follies Brigere. 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

0: our two spambassadors of fun, George and Gracie.
1: Thank you very, very much.
2: Oh, George, the most exciting thing happened last night.
1: Gracie, I have.
2: You know, I was at Ciro's last night, and I was sitting opposite Spencer Tracy, and he looked at me, and I looked at him, and then I dropped my eyelashes, and he picked them up, and I said to him, I said...
1: Gracie, he picked up your eyelashes?
2: Well, why not? They weren't heavy.
1: I say they were artificial eyelashes.
2: Artificial nothing. I bought them at Bullock's Wilshire.
1: Well, we all have our faults.
2: So I said to Spencer Tracy...
1: That's a joke.
2: I said to...
1: It's the only one I've got. So maybe something would happen.
2: George, I want to tell you this.
1: Gee, I'm upset.
2: Look, I said
1: we
2: to
1: all
2: Spencer...
1: We all had our faults.
2: You want to hear this or don't you, George?
1: Yeah, but gee, I feel awful. It took me an hour to write that joke.
2: Look, George, I said to Spencer Tracy, I said, my name is Gracie Allen, how about an autograph? And he said, sure. So I gave him one, and after that...
1: Gracie. Look, Gracie, I'm sorry, but I don't feel well tonight. You see, I can't finish the broadcast. I just have to go home.
2: But you can't go home, George.
1: Well, I've got to. And, Gracie, while I'm gone, I want you and Bud to carry on.
3: What? In front of all these people?
1: This is no laughing matter, Bud. After all, a body is just like a machine. You know what happens to a machine after it's been used for 30 years?
2: Yeah, Jack Benny buys it.
1: Gracie, I ache all over. I want to go and soak my feet in hot water.
2: Oh, don't do that, George. I tried it once.
1: Well, didn't it help you?
2: Yeah, but it ruined my shoes.
1: Well, anyway, I'm not going. I'm not well.
2: You're not
1: and that
2: going?
1: I mean, I am going. And that false gag upset me so that I feel awful. Sound man, open the door.
4: 4 years at Harvard, and all I do is open and close doors for
1: a living. Oh, keep quiet and stop grumbling. I know college graduates who would take your job for half the salary.
4: Please leave Yale out of this.
1: Well, open the door. Goodbye, everybody.
2: Goodbye. Bye.
1: Oh. Open the door. I just ripped my coat. How do you like that? And Fifi is waiting.
5: Fifi? What is that?
1: Well, Artie, I'm going to a doctor, and I have to pay my fee.
5: But you said Fifi.
1: Yeah. Well, it's two doctors, and shut up. Now, look at my coat.
2: Well, take it off, George, and I'll sew it for you.
1: Well, thanks, Gracie, and please hurry. I want to get to the doctor and see if he'll give me something for my stomach.
2: Well, you get more if you trade in your car.
1: I mean, I can't hold anything on my stomach.
2: Well, why don't you wear suspenders?
1: Gracie, sew the coat. Look at that. The whole back is ripped.
2: Oh, let's see now. Where will I get some thread? Oh, yes.
6: Bueno, ¿y qué clase de doctor es eso que vas a ver? ¿Es muy bueno o es cirujano?
1: He always gets tired at the finish. What is it, Senor Lee?
6: If you're not feeling well, Senor Burns, maybe you've got very close brains.
1: Oh, keep quiet, you pest.
6: Pest? Did I hear you call me a pest?
1: Yes.
6: My hearing is pretty good, isn't it?
1: Gracie, please hurry. I don't feel well, and the doctor won't wait forever.
5: Well, come to think of it, it's a pretty late hour to be going to a doctor's office anyway.
1: Well, Artie, I'm not exactly going to his office. I'm going to his apartment.
5: Going to a doctor's apartment? How long have you been seeing this doctor?
1: Well, ever since I've had chronic anemia.
5: Where can a fella catch a thing like that?
1: Artie, take that clarinet and blow.
2: Well, here you are, George. Your coat's all finished.
1: Well, thanks. Where are the buttons?
2: Well, I had to take those off.
1: Take them off?
2: Well,
1: for what?
2: To get some thread to sew the coat.
1: Well, I'll just have to wear it without the buttons.
2: Well, I'll help you on with it, George. Now, just put your arms through here.
1: But, Gracie, you sewed the front together.
2: Well, that's in case it's windy. Your coat won't keep blowing open.
1: But how am I going to get into it?
2: Through the back where it's torn.
1: Well, never mind. I'll wear it anyway. The doctor's waiting. Well, goodbye, everybody.
2: Goodbye, everybody.
1: Gracie, where are you going?
2: I'm going with you.
1: Look, you don't have to go with me.
2: Yes, I do.
1: Why?
2: Because I sewed the coat out of my dress.
1: Oh.
0: Gracie's going to try to remove herself from George's coat. The smoothies, Babs, Charlie, and Little will sing Moonlight on the Ganges.

0: George, here's your coat. I had to put a big patch in the back.
1: Patch? Where did you get a patch?
0: Well, I cut it out of the sleeve.
1: But, Gracie, now there's a hole in the sleeve.
0: Well, just turn it inside out and the hole won't show.
1: Look, Gracie, don't do any more with my coat. I'm in a hurry to get to the doctor.
2: Senor Burns, if you're in a hurry, why don't you take a taxi cab?
1: Shut up, taxi crab.
2: You didn't even say it right. Perdóname. If you're in a hurry, why don't you take a taxi, crab?
1: Oh, never mind. I'm in no mood for this stuff. Hurry up with the coat.
3: George, don't get so excited. What's your rush?
1: Look, bud, I'm sick. And time and tide wait for no man. You know what happens when your number is called.
0: Sure, you go to training camp.
1: Just so happens that I'm not in the draft. I missed it by a year.
4: Yeah, the year of 1880.
1: Look, I've got to get out. Gracie, I'll answer the phone.
0: Hello?
1: If it's for me, I'm going, you see.
0: Hello? Stan Speedhart. Gracie Allen speaking. Who did you say you are? Who? How do you spell it? Yes. Yeah. Well, the name is very familiar.
1: Maybe it's...
0: I think I've heard my sister speak of you.
1: Oh, that's better.
0: Oh, you're a friend of the family. You say you met me several years ago in the hospital? Oh, now I remember. Hello, Mother.
1: Oh, Mother, that's some memory.
0: What, Mother?
1: Gracie, get off the phone.
0: Well, of all things, goodbye, Mother.
1: Look, Gracie, I'm not feeling well.
0: Oh, George, this is really something.
1: I know, but...
0: My sister was making raspberry sherbet for dinner, and Granddaddy was out in the back porch turning somersaults, and my sister said
1: Gracie,
0: to him, she said...
1: Gracie, look, how can a man 87 years old be turning somersaults?
0: Well, his beard was caught in the ice cream freezer. So, my sister said to him...
1: Look, I don't want to hear any more about it. This time, I'm really going... Come in.
5: Good evening, Miss Allen.
0: Oh, hello, Charlie.
5: It's all fixed. You'll be able to hear the political speech tonight.
1: What's that thing?
0: Well, that's an old radio. It's been in my family for years and years.
1: What is it? Antique?
0: No, Aunt Clara's.
1: Well, give me my coat. I've got to
0: go. Well, it is, George.
1: Yes.
0: Oh, and you're going to look a lot huskier in this coat. It'll build you up. I put a can of Spam in each shoulder.
1: Spam will build me up?
0: But...
3: Ah, ladies and gentlemen, Spam will build you up, too. It will stick to your ribs like it's sticking to George's shoulder.
5: Thanks, Gracie.
0: You're welcome, bud.
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6: He's down with a blow to the jaw. 6, 7, 8. The champ is down. 9, 10, 11, 12, 13, 14. The champ is up on his feet again.
1: Wait a minute. That's the Dempsey-Tourney fight.
0: It was an old radio.
1: Gracie, are you going to finish that coat?
5: Well, the radio's fixed. Now, to turn it on, just move this button over like this.
1: Say, Charlie, get out of here before I throw you out. That radio's on the bum.
5: Yes, me, that bum is on the radio.
1: Look, can't you people understand? I'm not well. I've got to go home.
2: Senor Burns?
1: What is it, Senor Lee?
2: Maybe you're catching Scarlet O'Hara.
1: You mean Scarlet Fever? Uh-huh. Scarlet O'Hara is a movie actress.
2: That's bad to catch?
1: Gracie, give me my coat.
0: Say, George, don't you think you'd better wait until the style comes in where they have pockets on the lapels?
1: No coat has pockets on the lapels.
0: I did it again.
1: Have you sewn anything right?
0: Well, I finished the front and I finished the back.
1: How did the sleeves come out?
0: Well, very easy. Here they are.
1: Artie, will you please lend me your coat?
4: Yeah, George, I'll be glad to. But see if your doctor can get a cute little doctor for me, will you?
1: Stop with those wisecracks. I'll return your coat next week. Sound man, open the door.
7: Sound man? It's a good thing that none of my college associates have ever found out what I'm doing. They're all professors, scientists, Nobel Prize winners, and it would be humiliating to me if they ever discovered what I do for a living.
1: Well, don't any of those geniuses ever listen to you on the air?
7: Fortunately not.
1: Why not?
7: They can't afford a radio.
1: Well, I'll open the door myself. I'm late for the doctor. I've never seen such cooperation.
0: George, give me a coat. I'll sew it for you.
1: Oh, I did it again!
3: Artie Shaw and his orchestra will play for the first time on the air Artie's latest composition, Love of My Life, from his new Paramount Picture Second Chorus, vocal by Anita Boyer.

0: Gracie, will you hurry with that coat? Remember, I've got to see the doctor.
1: Gee, you really must be sick, George.
0: Sick? I may have to see the doctor every night this week.
1: Gee, that's terrible.
2: Yeah, should happen to me.
0: Well, anyway, I'm going.
3: Well, if you want to go, go. Far be me from it to interfere.
0: Far be me from it? You mean it's far from it?
3: Forget it, George. It doesn't make a dip of bitterance.
0: Dip of bitterance? You mean it doesn't make a bit of difference?
1: Oh, it makes a lot of difference. And that's just the way it is with Spam.
0: Spam?
1: Oh, you bet, George. Spam is the name Hormel gave to a brand new combination of meats, seasoned in a more delicious way, and packed in a handier package. People prefer Spam because it is something different, George.
0: Different?
1: Certainly. So, you see, it does make a diff of bitterness.
0: A diff of bitterness. Well, far be from
1: it. Well, Spam is the real thing, though. 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
4: 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Dice it.

0: Oh, George, I've had the best luck. I've mended your coat and I've got 2 sleeves left over.
1: Boy, I can't stand this. Now I've really got a headache. Who's got some aspirin?
0: Here, take these.
1: Thanks. Oh, oh. 2 sleeves left over. The front sewed on the back. The back sewed on the top. The top sewed on the bottom. Whatever I tell you to do, Gracie, you do wrong. Well, anyway, I'm leaving.
0: No, you're not.
1: Why not?
0: I did it again.
1: You did it again?
0: They weren't aspirin.
1: What were they?
0: Sleeping pills.
1: Sleeping pills? But I don't want to sleep. Oh, I got to take with a doctor. Oh, what'll I do? What'll I say to Fifi? I can't keep my eyes open. Oh.
2: George is asleep.
3: George is dreaming.
1: George is dreaming.
4: Ah, George, Fifi loves you. You're so charmant. And when you make love to me, your voice, it is so soft and sweet, just like a bell.
1: Ah, do you really think so?
4: Ah, yes.
1: Fifi, I'm really crazy about you.
0: And I'm crazy about you, too.
1: Wait, you sound like Gracie.
4: But that is impossible. We're alone and I'm Fifi.
1: But you sounded just like Gracie.
0: Did I really?
1: I could swear you were Gracie.
4: But I'm not. I'm Fifi.
1: Well, then, say something to me in French.
0: I don't speak French.
1: Then you're not Fifi.
4: Would I lie to you, George?
1: Now you sound like Fifi.
0: She is Fifi.
1: Then who are you?
0: I'm Gracie.
1: Why did you follow me up here?
0: I had to. I'm so to you.
1: How could you be so to me and come up here with me without my knowing it?
0: Well, George, this is your dream. You'll have to figure it out.
1: Fifi, I love you.
5: Gracie, I love you.
1: That sounds like Senor Lee.
5: But I'm not Senor Lee.
1: Then who are you?
5: Daniel Broom.
1: It's not Daniel Broom. It's Daniel Boom.
5: Broom.
1: Boom, boom, boom.
0: Oh, George, you just shot the man I love.
1: Gosh, and I didn't know it was loaded.
5: I'm dying. I'm dying. But I've got to go into the kitchen to die.
1: Why?
5: This is the living room.
1: Well, Gracie, there goes your sweetheart.
0: Oh, oh, oh, oh, oh.
1: You feel bad?
0: No, I'm counting donuts.
1: Ah, Fifi, do you really love me?
4: I do.
1: You love me now. But will you love me when I'm old and gray?
4: I do.
1: At last we are alone. And I love you, Fifi.
4: And I love you, Fifi.
1: If you are Fifi, how can I be Fifi too?
0: No, you're not Fifi too. You're about Fifi 5.
1: Ah, my darling.
3: Fifi, my love, I just got back. Wait a minute, who are you?
1: I'm Fifi's sweetheart.
3: Oh, I'm sorry. I didn't mean to interrupt. Goodbye.
1: He just jumped out of the window. Who was that?
0: My husband.
1: Your husband?
3: Pardon me, I forgot my hat.
1: Ah, Fifi, I love you.
0: Hello? What's that?
1: Gracie, why are you answering the phone? It didn't ring.
0: Yes, it did. Hello, who? George, it's for you.
1: I wonder who can be calling me. Hello?
6: Hello, George. This is Gracie speaking.
1: Gracie? How can it be Gracie?
0: George, let me speak to her.
1: I think I'm going out of my mind.
0: Hello, this is Gracie Allen. What is it you want?
6: I want to speak to Gracie Allen.
0: Sorry, I can't hear you. You'll have to speak a little louder.
6: Who, me?
0: Yes, you.
6: I'm talking as loud as I can, and I can't hear you either.
0: What number do you want?
6: Gladstone 1131.
0: Oh, I'm sorry. You've got the wrong number. This is Gladstone 1131. Goodbye.
1: Gracie.
3: Give me that phone.
7: I don't believe you can talk to yourself, operator. Operator. Oh, hello, listen, operator. Is it possible for a person to talk to herself on the telephone?
6: Well, if you ask me, it's impossible, if you know what I mean.
7: Fifi, my Sherry, how do you say in French, I love you?
4: Je t'adore.
7: Ah, je t'adore. Je t'adore.
8: And this is what I do for a living.
7: What was that?
9: Mr. Burns, you said shut the door.
7: But I'm trying to say I love you.
9: Please, Mr. Burns, I'm a married man.
7: Ah, Fifi, you are lovely. Will you marry me?
4: No, you are too strong for me. I want a man that is like putty, one that I can mold.
7: Fifi, I'm putty.
6: And he's moldy, too.
7: Gracie, will you please go? I'm making love to Fifi.
6: All right, I'm leaving. Where's the leash?
7: What do you want with a leash?
6: I want to take the tree out for a walk.
7: I don't care what you do. I want to be alone. There's someone at the door. Come in.
10: Hello, Mr. Burns. I'm from the Sleeping Hollow Dream Company. Do you like the dream you've got, or would you be interested in a new one?
7: A new one?
10: Yes, we make our dreams to order.
6: You mean you have your own slumber yard?
7: Wait a minute. You look like Bud Heaston.
10: Bud Heaston? Who's that?
7: Well, cold or hot, what hits the spot?
10: A Los Angeles driver.
7: I'll try again. What doesn't need any refrigeration?
10: A Los Angeles driver.
7: I'll get him this time. What sticks to your ribs?
10: Sticks to your ribs? I don't know.
6: I know.
7: Tell him.
6: A Los Angeles driver.
7: Gracie, will you go away? I want to be alone with Fifi.
6: Well, where will I go?
7: Well, go anywhere. Go jump out of the window.
6: All right.
7: Gracie, come back. I was only kidding.
6: What did you say?
7: Well, Fifi, at last we are alone. Here I am on bended knee. I offer you my heart.
4: I accept you, Jones. Get up and kiss me.
7: I can't get up. What's wrong with me? I can't get up. I can't get up. I can't get up.
6: Wake up, George. Wake up. Oh. Wake up, George.
7: What happened?
6: You must have had a nightmare.
7: Oh, well, I'm glad I'm awake. Wait a minute. I still can't straighten up. If I'm not dreaming, why can't I straighten up?
6: I did it again.
7: You did it again?
6: Yeah, I sewed the lapel of your coat onto your pants.
7: Oh.
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7: Thanks, Bud. Well, Gracie, say goodnight.
6: Good night.
7: Say, where's Artie Shaw?
6: Well, he had to leave. He was sick.
7: Sick?
6: Yes, he said, when George wakes up, tell him I went to see his doctor.
7: Oh, good night, everybody.
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1: That's right, folks. 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
1: Hey, by the way, what were you doing at Universal International Studios this morning?
2: Oh, I had to take my pet flies over there.
1: You took flies to a picture studio? What for?
2: To get them a screen test?
1: You idiot. Who was that redheaded girl? Hey, Lo, who was that redheaded girl that was with you?
2: Oh, she's been chasing after me for years, Abbott. I call her Pilot Light.
1: Pilot Light?
2: Yeah, she's an old flame that stayed lit. She's a lovely girl, Abbott. She's very social.
1: Does she have good connections, Lou?
2: I beg your pardon?
1: Does she have good connections?
2: Well, she never fell apart while I was with her.
1: No. I'm talking about her connections. Her associates. Does she belong to the Junior League?
2: Belong to the Junior League? No, she belongs to the Coast League. She used to pitch for the San Francisco Seals.
1: Costello, I'm talking about the Junior League. Society. Has she come out yet? Has she made her debut?
2: Her what?
1: Her debut.
2: Oh, sure. Every time she comes out, debut. Debut, all right. They say, boo!
1: Give me the house!
2: All right. Hey, but she's very high tone, Abbott.
1: What do you mean?
2: She was born in the south of England.
1: Oh, I see. Her family came from Wales.
2: Her family came from Wales?
1: Yes.
2: I thought her conversation sounded a little fishy.
1: Oh, talk sense, please. Wales is part of England. That means they're English people. Now, what does her father do, Lou?
2: He's got a big diplomatic job with a bakery.
1: A diplomatic job in a bakery?
2: Yeah, in Helm's Bakery. He's a British advisor to the English crumpets.
1: All right. forget about her father. What does she do?
2: What does she do?
1: Yes.
2: Well, she weighs 250 pounds and she's got a big job as a sand hog.
1: Now, how could a woman be a sand hog?
2: She sits around the beach all day and hogs the sand.
1: Sounds like quite a family. Are they wealthy?
2: Wealthy? Abbott, they got a chateau in France, a villa in Switzerland, a castle in Spain, and a hacienda in Mexico.
1: Where do they live?
2: In a Quonset hut in Glendale.
1: Costello, you're wasting your time with these people. Why don't you get yourself a good job?
2: I had a good job once, Abbott. I worked for a foot doctor. I used to put bird seed in people's shoes.
1: Bird seed in people's shoes?
2: Sure, that keeps their pigeon toes away from their corn.
1: Costello, please. Costello, I'm only trying to help you. Look, why don't you listen to me? You can change. I used to be dumb like you once. I was ignorant, stupid, and ugly. And do you know what? What caused the change?
2: What change?
1: Costello, there must be some way to get you a job. Wait a minute. I've got it. I'll speak to Harry Ridoff about you. Wait a minute. Better still, I'll have my brother get you a job where he works, at the Nut and Bolt Factory.
2: Your brother works in the Nut and Bolt Factory?
1: Yes.
2: What's he doing there?
1: Nothing?
2: You just said he's working.
1: He is working.
2: Doing what?
1: Nothing.
2: And he gets paid for doing nothing?
1: Well, certainly.
2: Yeah, but if I get a good job at the Nut and Bolt Factory, what would I be doing?
1: Nothing.
2: Now you're talking. That's the kind of job I want.
1: You idiot. Nutting is hard work. My brother puts in 8 hours a day, 5 days a week.
2: Doing nothing?
1: That's right.
2: Look, Abbott, your brother works in the Nut and Bolt Factory.
1: Yes.
2: Are you sure he don't do nothing besides nothing?
1: Well, sometimes he works in the foundry department. Then he forges steels.
2: How do you like that? He ain't satisfied getting paid for doing nothing. Now he forges and steals. Abbott, your brother is a crook.
1: He is not a crook.
2: Definitely.
1: He's worked hard all his life. Before he worked in the Nut and Bolt Factory, he worked in a rope factory.
2: What's he doing in a rope factory?
1: Nothing.
2: Well, that's different. Wait a minute. What did you say he was doing in a rope factory?
1: Nothing.
2: This guy's been getting away with murder. So far, he's had 2 jobs up to now. He's been doing nothing and nothing.
1: Costello, listen to me, and I'll try to explain it so that even you can understand.
2: Thank you.
1: The rope factory makes tennis nets.
2: What?
1: Nets.
2: And nets to you, too.
1: Now, listen, you idiot. My brother made tennis nets. The nets are tied together with knots, and my brother does knotting.
2: Just a second, Abbott. When did your brother start knotting?
1: Knotting?
2: Mm.
1: Oh, about 3 years ago.
2: And what's he doing now?
1: I told you, knotting.
2: Look, up to now you told me less than that. You said your brother did nothing for 3 years, and now he's doing nothing. When is he going to start doing something?
1: He is doing something.
2: What?
1: Nutting.
2: Nothing or something?
1: Really?
2: Well, Abbott, one of us is nuts. Look, don't your brother get tired of doing nothing?
1: Oh, of course. When he gets tired, he takes a vacation.
2: What does he do on his vacation?
1: Nothing.
2: Now, there is a pretty picture. This guy does nothing for 3 years, but doing nothing is too tough for him, so he gets a new job doing nothing. Then he gets tired of doing nothing, so he takes a vacation and does nothing.
1: Now you've got it.
2: Well, if I got it, I caught it from you.

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I might have planned on dreaming even more dreams, 'cause number one was way beyond reach. 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

0: years, you can retire, and you won't have to work, Lou.
1: Why should I go through all that? I'm not working now.
0: I don't believe you ever had a job.
1: Oh, a guy's a sucker to work, Abbott. All you gotta do is go on one of those quiz programs. The other night, my Aunt May won $9,000 in cash, a refrigerator, two washing machines, and a brand new house.
0: Well, that's wonderful.
1: Yeah, and she was one of the losers.
0: Costello, please. Aren't you interested in betting yourself? Why don't you find an honest job?
1: What, and quit radio?
0: I don't. Why don't you look at the ads in the paper and find a job for yourself?
1: Oh, I got a job all picked out, Abbott.
0: You have?
1: I saw an ad in the funny papers. It said sell 24 bottles of Chief Schmoe's spot remover and get a magic lantern free. I can also win the $500 grand prize by selling 175 million bottles.
0: Oh, Costello, there are only 130 million people in the United States.
1: So what? I got friends in Mexico.
0: Wait a minute. Selling spot remover is better than doing nothing at all. Come on, let's go over and see this Chief Schmoe. Well, here it is, Costello. See the sign on the door? Chief Schmoe's Indian Remedy Company.
1: Spot remover, Indian tonic, scalp treatments, and tomahawk sharpened.
0: Yeah. Well, come on, let's go in.
2: Well, good morning, gentlemen. As the Santa Fe train said to the freight train, I am the chief.
0: Costello, hey, this guy don't look like an Indian to me.
1: Sure he is. I can tell by the way he's dressed. He's wearing a narrow collar and a bow tie. Get it? Bow and arrow.
2: Get your pitchers, Mitt Abbott. I'm pitching them in air tonight.
0: Quiet, Costello, quiet. Chief Schmoe. My friend Costello read your ad in the funny papers, and he'd like to try selling your spot remover.
2: Well, to be a Chief Schmoe salesman, Costello, you'll have to have fire in your voice. You've got to glow with feeling, blaze with personality.
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2: 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We demand the highest qualifications. What makes you think you can be a Chief Schmoe salesman?
1: When I saw your ad in the funny papers.
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1: But my foot might get hurt.
2: In your case, stick your head in the door. Now, here's your 24 bottles of spot remover in your sample case. Sell these and you get the magic lantern.
0: Wait a minute. Let me get this right, Chief. If Costello sells the 24 bottles in one day, he not only gets the magic lantern, but also a special prize?
2: That is correct. Mm-hmm. This week we have a very valuable prize. A genuine 12-foot pole.
1: 12-foot pole? What's that for?
2: That's for girls you can't touch with a 10-foot pole. Get going and sell that spot remover.
0: Hey, Costello. There's a woman right over there, Costello. Why don't you make her your first customer?
1: Okay, that's a good idea. Pardon me, miss.
3: Well, if it isn't Mr. Orbit and Mr. Costello, you fart little mon, you.
0: Costello is selling spot remover.
3: Oh, fine. I'd love to patronize him, but I'm very busy. I'm on my way to Om G Om Studios.
1: Om G Om Studios? Why, Abbott, you heard of Om G Om Studios. That's where they make pictures with Clark Gable. Luna Tuna and Mookie Rooney.
3: Did you ever...
1: Yes, I did.
3: You ever opt at Om G Om with sponsor Trucy?
1: No, but I was a cool boy at Republic with Rui Ruges.
3: Well, I must be toadling along. As we say in Norwegian, Arva, darvuste drubel gumka na kiska to you?
1: And a wad of busted bubble gum and a kisser to you, too.
4: Hiya, fellas.
0: Well, hello, Skinny. Hey, Skinny, Costello's selling spot remover. Would you like to buy some?

0: No, thanks. I don't need any.
1: Oh, you don't, eh? You certainly do. Look at the stains on your necktie. I can tell everything you had for lunch. Shrimp, clam chowder, lamb chops, and coffee. Why, there's only one clean spot on your whole necktie.
0: I know. I'm saving that for dessert.
2: Never mind him, Costello. Hey, look. Here comes Marilyn Maxwell.
3: Oh, Lewis, the most wonderful thing has happened. I've just been chosen California's Queen of the Orange Groves.
1: Marilyn, can I be your smudge pot?
3: You're so cute.
1: Marilyn, can I come over to your house tonight?
3: Not tonight, Lewis. I'm washing my dog.
1: How about tomorrow night?
3: Well, tomorrow night I'm taking my dog to the dog show.
1: How about Saturday night?
3: Well, Saturday night I'm busy.
1: What's your dog doing?
2: Marilyn, Costello's selling spot remover. Would you like to buy a bottle?
3: Well, is it any good?
1: Oh, sure, that's my line. Certainly it's good. I'll show you. Ooh, there's a little spot on your dress. Now I soak my handkerchief with a spot remover and rub it on your dress. Don't just stand there, Abbott. Throw a blanket around her.
3: Lewis, you've ruined my dress. Goodbye.
2: Well, Costello, you certainly lost Marilyn for a customer. Well, come on. Let's go in here to Mrs. Wetwash's house.
4: Mr. Abbott, oh my, I wonder who left that garbage can on my front stoop. Oh, pardon me, that's Costello.
1: Oh, Mrs. Wetwash, we don't want to bother you if you have company.
4: Company? Why, I'm here all alone.
1: Then who are those two people looking over your shoulder? Oh, pardon me, that's your ears.
2: Quiet, Costello, quiet, quiet. Mrs. Wetwash, Costello's selling spot remover.
4: What? What is that?
2: He's selling spot remover.
4: Selling it? Yeah. He ought to drink some of it.
2: Drink spot remover?
4: Spot remover? Oh, I thought you said pot remover. Now get out of here before I slam the door on you.
2: Come on, Costello, come on.
1: Okay. No, we can't. Remember what Chief Schmo said? If a woman tries to close the door, stick your head in it. Go ahead, slam the door, Mrs. Wetwash.
4: All right.
2: Mrs. Wetwash, you've slammed the door on Costello's head.
4: Oh, you poor little man. I'll buy all your spot remover, every bottle. I'll stroke your head until the swelling goes down, and then I'll put my arms around you. I'll cuddle you close to me, and I'll kiss you and kiss you and kiss you and kiss you. Costello, can you hear me?
5: Yes, slam the door on my head again.
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2: Well, Costello, you sold all the spot remover. 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
3: Good morning. Whom do you wish to see?
4: I'd like to see Chief Schmo.
3: 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He's holding a powwow.
4: A what?
3: Powwow, powwow, powwow.
4: I can hear you. There's a dog barking somewhere.
2: Quiet, Costello. Here comes the chief.
5: Ah, gentlemen, as Michelangelo said to Venus de Milo, I see your back.
2: Costello sold all the spot remover, Chief. And he's here to get his magic lantern.
5: What? He sold all that junk? Spot remover?
2: Oh, yeah, yes, yes.
5: Well, as Lippy DeRocha said when speaking of his new bride, what a day. And as Lippy DeRocha said to Happy Chandler, what, a year?
2: If you don't mind, Chief, just give Costello's magic lantern and we'll be going.
5: Not so fast, boys. By selling that spot remover, Costello was only qualified for the magic lantern. Now all he has to do is help me sell 980 bottles of Schmo's Indian water.
4: I can sell anything. I even sold insurance. I sold Lana Turner some sweater insurance. I sold Dorothy Lamour some sarong insurance. I even sold Gypsy Rose Lee insurance, too.
5: Wait a minute. What did Gypsy Rose Lee have insured?
4: These Indians lead sheltered lives, don't they? She took full coverage.
2: Wait a minute. Why should this boy have to sell 980 bottles of Schmo's Indian water? Chief, this sounds like a shady deal.
6: Mr. Abbott, there's $50 in it for you if you can get Costello to help me.
2: Oh, that's different. Costello, I think it's a splendid idea.
5: Wait a minute,
2: now,
5: Abbott.
2: Now.
4: Wait a minute. You just said it was a shady deal. The smog cleared up pretty fast, didn't it?
2: Chief, what does this Indian water do?
5: Schmo's Indian water is the elixir of youth. It takes years off your life. Why, Al Jolson took one teaspoonful. And do you know what happened? Larry Parks. Here, come with me. Come into the laboratory and meet the Indians who make Schmo's Indian water. This is our head chemist.
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4: We're Abbott and Costello. 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
7: Me, not that brave.
4: Mr. Brave, I dabble in chemistry myself. Listen to this. H2O2S3.
2: What's that?
4: Ethyl alcohol. Then there's H1SSO5.
2: What's that?
4: Ethyl chloride. Then there's HI2183.
2: What's that?
4: Ethyl Schultz. That's our phone number. If a man answers, that's the wrong formula.
5: Now, this is where we make the famous Schmo's Indian water that brings back youth. This big Indian fills that pot with herbs. His squaw stirs the mixture all day long. And at night, when it's finished, elixir.
4: Elixir? Elixir? Right. Now, there's gratitude for you. The poor squaw sits all day over a hot fire stirring that pot. Then at night, this Indian comes along and gives her a beating.
2: What are you talking about?
4: I'm going to report this to the police, Abbott. Beating that poor woman.
2: Costello, nobody's getting a beating.
4: He just said a squaw stirs the pot all day. Then at night, this Indian comes along and elixir.
2: What's wrong with that?
4: What's wrong with it? Nobody's going to hit the squaw when I'm around. If he licks her tonight, I'll have to lick me. He'll have to lick me, too.
2: Well, look, when he says elixir, he don't mean he licks her. He means elixir, and elixir is a name.
4: Oh, why didn't you say so? I know her very well. She works for Warner Brothers.
2: Who works for Warner Brothers?
4: Elixir Smith.
2: Oh, you idiot. This elixir's a tonic. It makes you feel young. It's a pick-me-up.
4: It's a what?
2: Pick-me-up.
4: Okay.
2: Put me down, you idiot.
4: You just asked me to pick you up.
2: I did not. I said pick-me-up. And now put me down.
5: Abbott, make up your mind. Well, gentlemen, we're ready to go. Hop into the truck and we'll make our pitch in an empty lot and sell the 980 bottles of Schmo's Elixir of Life.
2: Hey, Costello, look at the crowds of the people coming to buy Chief Schmo's Elixir of Youth. Go ahead, make your pick.
4: Okay. Hiya, babe. Gee, you're cute. What are you doing tonight? Uh-oh, wrong pitch.
2: Wrong pitch, yeah.
5: Boys, I'll make the pitch. And Costello.
4: Yes?
5: Costello, you sell the medicine. And remember, back up everything I say.
2: Yes, sir. Remember that, Costello. Anything the chief says, you back him up.
4: I get it.
5: Friends, I am Chief Schmoe. Anyone that drinks Schmoe's Indian water can be young forever. It takes years off your life. Look at me. I am 239 years old. I've been drinking this water since I was a young man. I've worn out four Schaefer lifetime pens. Look at me. 239 years old. Friends, the medicine is $1 a bottle. My assistant will pass among you. Go ahead, Costello.
4: Okay. Schmoe's Indian water, $1 a bottle. How about you, lady?
3: I'll take one. But, young man, is that Indian really 239 years old?
4: You couldn't prove it by me, lady. I've only been with him 146 years.
8: All right, you fat faker. I'm an officer of the law. How long did you say you were working for that Indian?
4: I'm going to apply for the job tomorrow morning.
8: That's enough of that. Into the patrol wagon with you.
2: Ah, just a minute, officer. I'll vouch for my friend here. You see, Costello was told to say he was 146 years old.
8: Well, Costello will be 146 years old by the time he gets out of jail. Into the patrol wagon with the both of you.
2: Well, Costello, you certainly got us in a fine mess this time.
4: Don't bore me out, Abbott. I've been through too much already. I'm tired and I'm thirsty. Thirsty? I know. I'll drink a couple of bottles of Chief Schmoe's Elixir of Youth.
2: Costello. Costello. Don't drink that junk. That stuff is a... Costello, where are you?
9: Am I, yes, Abbott? Right here.
2: But Costello. Costello, I don't see you. All I see is a fat little boy.
9: Abbott. That stuff works. The fat little boy is me.
2: Costello, this is wonderful. They can prosecute a child. When we get to the station house, I'll jump out of the patrol wagon and run. Then you turn... When I turn you loose, I mean, you come right home, do you hear?
9: Bye-bye, Yabba.
8: All right, you crooks, come out of that wagon.
9: There ain't no crooks in here, Mr. Postman. Only without me.
8: How many times have I told you kids not to hitch rides on the patrol wagon? Don't you know it's wrong to do a thing like that? Why? Why do you always do these things?
9: Oh, I'm a bad boy.
0: Abbott Costello will be back in just a moment for Camel Cigarettes. 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This week, the Camels go to Veterans Hospital, Canandaigua, New York, USAAF Station Hospital, Morrison Field, West Palm Beach, Florida, U.S. Naval Hospital, Long Beach, California, U.S. Marine Hospital, Evansville, Indiana, Newton D. Baker Veterans Hospital, Martinsburg, West Virginia. 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
4: Yes, it'll be a great week for my Uncle Artie Stebbins. You know, he was a famous baseball player. 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
2: And then what happened?
4: They made him an umpire.
2: Good night, folks.
4: Good night, everybody.
0: Costello again next Thursday when Costello gets a telegram from Joe DiMaggio which leads the boys into their famous baseball routine. Tune in next week and you might find out who's on first.
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1: Well, it sure is mighty nice riding out here on the range, but I reckon I'd better head for home. 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

0: Well, a great many people go through life complaining of their bad breaks, and some of them quite justifiably. But have you ever considered the awful plight of our young hero? Out of over 2 billion inhabitants of this earth, he's the only one who is Dennis Day. Yes, that's trouble enough for any man, a point he's now impressing upon his girlfriend, Mildred Anderson.
1: Gee, I get so darn discouraged, Mildred.
2: Oh, now you mustn't, Dennis. You've still got me, and I'd be proud to be your wife no matter what you were earning.
1: No, Mildred, I can't even afford to buy a wife the necessities of life, much less the little things other women have, like shoes.
2: Well, it won't always be this way. I know it won't. Doesn't Mr. Willoughby hold out any hope for the future?
1: Oh, sure. He says I could make more money right now if I'd help him swing the deal, but I don't know Mr. Harding in any way.
2: Wait a minute. What deal? Who's Mr. Harding?
1: Oh, he's the president of the Seattle-San Antonio-Montreal Railroad.
2: A railroad president?
1: Yeah, and Mr. Willoughby wants me to think of a way he can sell him his property on Maple Avenue.
2: Mr. Willoughby wants you to think of a way?
1: Yeah, he says he's tried everything a normal mind could conceive.
2: But why should Mr. Willoughby think Mr. Harding could use his property?
1: Well, it's got something to do with a new right-of-way.
2: Oh, I see.
1: Yeah, I didn't even know what a right-of-way was until Mr. Willoughby explained it. I thought it was something that unless you're crazy, you give to another driver if she's a woman.
2: Well, this must be a new right-of-way for Mr. Harding's railroad. And Mr. Willoughby's promised you a raise if you can help him, huh?
1: Yeah, he's pretty safe, don't you think?
2: I do not. Dennis, you're going to sell that property to Mr. Harding for him.
1: Me?
2: Well, why not? All you have to do is go to this Mr. Harding and talk to him personally.
1: Oh, no, Mildred, really,
2: What's the matter with you? Dennis, you have absolutely no confidence in yourself.
1: Well, who's got a better right?
2: Dennis, he isn't an ogre. He's just a man like yourself. All you have...
1: Oh, good morning, Mr. Anderson.
3: Good morning, my boy. Morning, Mildred.
2: Hi, Daddy. Did Mother make a train all right?
3: Yes. The chief pulled out with the chief at 7:47.
2: Well, that's good. Daddy, you've got to help me. I'm having trouble with Dennis.
3: Trouble?
2: Yes, can you imagine a person being afraid to talk up to another person?
3: Why, no. Not since 7:47.
1: Well, you see, Mildred wants me to call on a railroad president and sell him some property of my boss's, Mr. Anderson. But, gee, this Mr. Harding is such a big shot.
3: Well, what if he is, my boy? All you have to do is act like a big shot, too.
1: Who, me?
3: Sure. Now, I'll show you what I mean. Now, I'll pretend I'm you, and you act like this big shot railroad president would, okay?
1: Okay.
3: All right, now, here we go. Mr. Harding, I want to see you.
1: Just who are you, young man?
3: My name is Dennis Day.
1: Drop dead.
3: No, Dennis, he wouldn't say that. He'd certainly be polite.
1: Okay, please drop dead.
3: Oh, he wouldn't say anything of the kind. He'd say, come in and talk, young man. I like your spunk.
1: To me?
3: Well, certainly.
1: Boy, are we pretending.
2: I'm sure Daddy's right, Dennis, if you'll just try to be a little aggressive.
3: Absolutely. Firmness, that's what you need. Now, say it like I do. Mr. Harding, I want to talk to you.
4: Mr. Harding, I want to talk to you.
3: Not my voice, Dennis, my tone. Now say it again, and for heaven's sake, try to be aggressive.
1: It's no use, Mr. Anderson. I've got too much you in me.
2: Dennis Day, you've got to go through with this. You've been a tame little kitten long enough. It's about time you began to act a little more like a tiger.
1: A tiger?
2: A tiger. If you want to be convinced it's the only way, go down to the store and try it out on Mr. Willoughby.
1: On Mr. Willoughby?
3: See, that's not a bad idea, my boy. Now, all you have to remember is not to let your courage run away from you.
1: Oh, it won't. The rest of me will be going much too fast for that.

0: Dennis Day, you're a tiger. Dennis Day, you're a tiger. Dennis Day, you're a tiger. Well, here goes. Mr. Willoughby?
1: Yes, Dennis. What was that?
0: That was my new personality coming out, Willoughby.
1: Well, put it back in and start mopping the floor.
0: Mopping the floor? Why, that makes me laugh. You're playing with dynamite, Willoughby.
1: Huh?
0: You heard me. I'm not a tame little kitten anymore. I'm a great big hungry tiger. And from now on, I'm going to act like a tiger.
1: Dennis, don't you like your job here anymore?
0: Oh, yes, sir.
1: Well?
0: Well, I just wanted you to know that while I'm mopping up, you might hear a little snarling.
1: It's more like it. What came over you, anyway?
0: Oh, I was just trying to develop a new personality for your sake, Mr. Willoughby. I'm going to take over the Harding deal for you.
1: You're going to take it over?
0: It sounded less fantastic when I said it.
1: Sound fantastic if anyone said it.
0: But it isn't. I can be a firm, aggressive salesman when I want to be, Mr. Willoughby. I'll just march up to him and say, Mr. Harding, you need Mr. Willoughby's property because... because... Say, maybe he doesn't need it.
1: Now, look, Dennis, I asked you to think of an idea, but that's all. I don't want you messing up this deal, you understand? Stay away from it.
0: But, Mr. Willoughby...
1: That's final, Dennis. You're a fine floor mopper. And you carry out an excellent pail of garbage. That's where your talents end.
0: Yes, sir.
1: Which reminds me, when you're through with the floor and the garbage, I have an errand for you. Do you know where the express office is?
0: No, sir.
1: Good. Drive over there in my car and pick up 2 cases of Kalak water for the store.
0: But, Mr. Willoughby, if I don't know where it is...
1: It'll take you that much longer to get back. Goodbye, my boy.
2: And so our young hero sadly busied himself with the floor and the garbage. And when these menial tasks were concluded, he was off in Mr. Willoughby's car to do his errand. And as our hero drove toward the express office, the bitterness within him, that not-wanted feeling, grew stronger with each block. The depressing knowledge that he... Hey, wait a minute. Is there something wrong with that front wheel? Well, yes, it's loose. Dennis, watch it. It's coming off. Dennis, look out!

0: Where am I?
1: It's all right. Dennis, I'm here with you. You've been in a smash-up.
0: Oh, my gosh, yeah. I remember now. Gee, I'm in a hospital, huh?
1: Yes, you were brought here after they picked you up.
0: Mildred, did they pick up all of me?
1: Of course, silly, you're all right. The doctor says you can leave in an hour or two. You were just unconscious from shock.
0: Mildred, what about Mr. Willoughby's car? Is it...
1: Yes, it's a complete wreck, Dennis. I just phoned him.
0: He should be regaining consciousness pretty soon, too.
1: Oh, you should have heard him, Dennis. He said he'll be waiting for you the minute you get out of the hospital.
0: Oh, Mildred, stand on that chair.
1: On the chair? What for?
0: You're going to kick me right in the appendix.
1: Don't be silly, Dennis. There's got to be a way out of this.
0: Mildred, this time I'm afraid I'm finished. That car will cost $500 to replace, and if I know Mr. Willoughby, it's either that or jail.
2: Perhaps I can help you, young man.
0: Huh? Who said that?
1: Why, it's the man in the next bed, the one completely wrapped in bandages.
2: Yes, your conversation just now gave me an idea.
0: Oh, I see. Would you mind pointing your face in my direction, sir, so I can tell which end of you is talking to me?
2: Not at all, my boy. Permit me to introduce myself. My name is William Harding.
0: William Harding? Not the William Harding, the president of the Seattle, San Antonio, and Montreal Railroad.
2: That's right.
0: Good golly. The one man in the whole world I wanted most to see. And here I am talking to him, face to bandage.
1: Mr. Harding, did you really say you might be able to help Dennis out of the trouble he's in?
2: I'd buy a check for $600 right now. Enough to pay for that car and still have something left over. Providing he agrees to impersonate me for a period of 10 days.
1: Impersonate you?
0: I beg pardon, Mr. Harding, but are those bandages covering a big hole in your head?
2: No. You see, I'm having a little, domestic difficulty with my wife. There's another,
0: woman, if you'll pardon the expression?
2: You're a man of the world. My doctor has told me I must have 10 days of rest and quiet, or he won't answer for the consequences. So I can't have these two descending on me here at the hospital. However, if it's reported that I'm not here, but back at my office...
1: But, Mr. Harding, Dennis probably doesn't look anything like you.
2: My dear, I've been in a bad accident. This boy is about my build, and a good makeup man could do wonders with a gray wig, dark glasses, a little paraffin here and there, and a bandage or two. Nobody expects me to look exactly as I did.
1: Oh, golly, Dennis, this may be the answer to our prayers. I'll bet you can look like Mr. Harding.
0: Mildred, this is ridiculous. I don't want to look like someone else.
1: But it's only for 10 days. And besides, Mr. Harding may have been a very handsome man.
0: What do I care about a different type of good looks? I'm happy as I am. No, Mildred, I won't do it. I won't.
1: Just think. Who'll be waiting outside of this hospital for you?
0: You mean?
1: Yes, Mr. Willoughby.
0: Okay, send for my face.
2: Good boy.
1: Well, this is as far as I can go with you, Dennis. Here's Mr. Harding's offices.
0: Gosh, I hope this works. Do I really look like him?
1: Your makeup's perfect. Only remember to stay out of warm places. You know what the man said about your nose melting?
0: Believe me, I'll never stick it into a hotter corner than this. Well, goodbye, Mildred.
1: Goodbye, dear, and lots of luck.
3: Why, Mr. Harding.
0: Hello.
3: Oh, I can't tell you how wonderful it is to see you back with us, Mr. Harding.
0: Thanks. It's nice to be back, Miss, Jones.
3: Williams.
0: Oh, yes, sorry. You've been with me such a short time.
3: 9 years.
0: Oh, of course. Sorry, not quite myself yet. Well, I guess I'd better step into my private office here.
3: Oh, not that door, Mr. Harding.
0: Huh? Oh, yes, for a minute I didn't see the sign.
3: This is your office right here. Are you sure you're all right, Mr. Harding? You seem so different somehow.
0: Well, naturally. Terrible accident, you know. Whole locomotive blew up.
3: Yes, I know. But your voice, it's changed completely.
0: Oh, didn't they tell you? Smokestack hit me right in the throat. Well, I better get down to business, Miss Williams.
3: Yes, sir. Now, first, there's the case of Miss Shirley Dolan.
0: I'm in alone, Miss Williams.
3: But Miss Dolan's case is very important. We fired her, and she claims we had no right to. She says she's a member of the Railroad Brotherhood.
0: The Railroad Brotherhood?
3: Oh, yes.
0: Well, really, that girl's mother should have a talk with her.
3: Mr. Harding, are you sure they didn't let you out of that hospital too soon?
0: Certainly not. Well, that's all, Miss Williams.
3: Oh, there's one other thing that's really important, Mr. Harding. It's the track foreman on Section 12. He's worried about the grades there. What would you advise, sir?
0: Oh, I don't care. Give them all A's and B's.
3: Mr. Harding, really, you should go home. You just...
0: Hello? Who? Joyce at Grove City? Have I decided to build a round house there? Well, don't be silly. If I build, it'll be a square one like everybody else. All right, Miss Williams, you may go now.
3: Yes, sir. Thank you, sir. And please, sir, do take it easy.
0: Well, Dennis, my boy, so far so good. If you can fool a dame who's known you for 9 years, you can fool anyone. This may be my... Miss Williams, I told you... Oh, you're not Miss Williams.
4: Billy! Oh, darling! Dearest darling!
0: I take it we've met before, ma'am?
4: Don't mock me that way. Aren't you even going to kiss me?
0: Take it easy, kid. My wife may drop in any minute.
4: Your wife? But I'm your wife.
0: Oh. How do?
4: Oh, Billy, why must you toy with me like this? If you don't care about me, at least think of Bernice.
0: Bernice?
4: Our daughter.
0: Oh, that Bernice.
4: Well, she cried into her pillow all last night. And do you know why, Billy?
0: She couldn't find her handkerchief.
4: Oh, Billy, what's wrong? You speak so strangely. You look at me so strangely.
0: I'm doing the best I can, dear. This is no cinch.
4: Billy, what did that accident do to you? I never heard you talk like this.
3: Pardon me, Mr. Hart. Oh, am I interrupting?
0: Yeah, it's a pleasure. What's up, Miss Williams?
3: Well, it's that Mr. Willoughby, sir. He's here again about some property. He's been here every day this week. Shall I have him leave?
0: Oh, no. Tell him I'll meet him back at his store in 15 minutes. Well, too bad, dear. I'd like to spend more time with you, but it looks like some business has come up.
4: Oh, I thought maybe... Well, today's the 24th, you know, the day I always buy flowers for my mother.
0: Yeah, too bad I can't go with you. Why don't you buy her a nice gardenia corsage?
4: A corsage?
0: Sure. The old girl will get a big kick out of it.
4: Oh, you beast. You know perfectly well that Mother passed away in 1922.
0: Gosh, well, in that case, I guess she wouldn't get a kick out of anything.
5: Yes, sir?
6: Mr. Willoughby, I'm William Harding.
5: Mr. Harding, you did come. Oh, you don't know how happy this makes me, Sir John, sir.
6: Thanks, Willoughby.
5: A cigar, perhaps? A little liquid refreshment? Or possibly I can offer you a piece of this excellent Page and Shaw candy?
6: No, thank you. I don't smoke, drink, or enjoy myself. I'm here to discuss your property.
5: Oh, yes, sir, my property?
6: Well, I don't know, Willoughby.
5: Oh, please, Mr. Harding, please, sir, consider. After all, I'm practically an employee of yours.
6: You're an employee of mine?
5: Well, everybody knows that you're the biggest stockholder in the Weaverville National Bank, and, of course, the bank owns this building, so you might say I'm your employee.
6: By Jove, I believe we will say that.
5: Mr. Harding, what is this look of wild elation on your face?
6: Willoughby, this place is filthy. Get to work scrubbing that floor.
5: Huh?
6: You heard me. Hop!
5: Now, see here!
6: About your property...
5: Yes, sir, I'll get a scrubbing brush right away.
6: I want a real job, Willoughby. You'll use a toothbrush.
5: A toothbrush?
6: The property, Willoughby.
5: Whatever you say, sir.
6: I understand you have a boy working here who usually takes care of the floor and the garbage. I understand also that he's very badly underpaid.
5: Well, but Mr. Harding...
6: Willoughby, I'll consider your property on only one condition. This boy must have a good raise. He's entitled to eat well, live properly, buy good clothes, and run a small car.
5: Yes, sir. How much should I pay him?
6: $12 a week.
5: Yes, sir.
6: And I want that in writing, Willoughby. I won't even talk about the property until I get it.
5: Yes, sir, if you say so. I'll take care of it right this minute, Mr. Harding.
6: Boy, this is really living. I should have thought of a new face long ago. Why, I could have had all the...
7: Billy, chérie, mon petit chouchou, my beautiful, lovely Billy.
6: Huh?
7: Oh, Billy, what is the matter with you? It is me, your little Madeleine.
6: Oh, you mean... Gee, you're French, huh?
7: But of course I'm French. What did that accident do to your head? Don't you remember how we used to talk in French for hours?
6: Oh, sure, man, appetit.
7: Oh, you darling. Vous n'avez pas besoin d'être si insolente avec moi parce que vous n'êtes même pas venu me voir pendant que j'étais à l'hôpital, n'est-ce pas?
6: N'est-ce, ma'am?
7: Oh, you silly, silly boy. Come here, Billy.
6: Hey, wait a minute.
7: Put your arm around me, Billy. Come on and kiss me. And kiss me.
6: No, please. This face would never stand up under it.
7: But Billy, I don't understand.
5: Oh, pardon me, Mr. Harding. I didn't know you had a visitor.
6: Oh, that's all right, Mr. Willoughby. This is Miss a girl I'm pretty sure I go steady with.
5: I beg your pardon.
3: So... She did follow you here. I've caught you two together at last, eh?
7: What right have you to object? Billy is mine.
3: How dare you? I'm his wife.
7: Oh, but it is me he loves.
3: What?
5: Perhaps I'd better leave.
6: Oh, no, please. Stay and keep me company.
7: Billy, you come here.
3: Don't you listen to her, Billy. You're mine.
7: Yours? Oh, he spent every day for the last 5 years with me. Is that not true, Billy?
6: If you say so.
3: Oh, yes. Well, he spent every night of the last 10 years in our home. Isn't that true, Billy?
6: You bet. Gee, I wonder how I ever got time to run the railroad.

0: taking him. He belongs to me.
1: And I say he belongs to me.
0: Oh, is that so? Come here, Billy.
1: You take your hands off him. Come here, Billy.
2: Girls, please, you're getting awfully grabby.
1: He's mine, I say. Now let go of him.
0: I will not. I'll show you.
2: Hey, wait, don't hit her.
0: Oh, you're kicking her part, eh? All right, take that.
1: Ooh. Why, how dare you hit my Billy in the... Why, Billy, your nose came off.
0: Oh, that's a wig he's wearing. This isn't my husband.
3: Dennis Day! Why, you...
2: Mr. Willoughby, believe me, I can...
3: Forced me to give you a raise, huh? Wanted me to scrub my own floor with a toothbrush. I suppose you also wanted me to carry out the garbage.
2: Oh, no, sir. I'll go right in and get to work on it.
3: Yes, do that. Only we're not carrying it out in pails anymore. We have a new system. Here.
2: Oh, my gosh, a pair of tweezers.
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0: He turned and started to walk across the room, and as he turned, Martell moved. His face stayed dead, expressionless, but he moved. He picked up a heavy wrench, followed him, and then as Roy reached for the switch, he hit him.
1: No!
0: I heard his skull go like a rotten pumpkin shell, and he went down. Then Martell picked up a hacksaw and... No, I don't want to remember the rest. It was too awful, too horrible.
2: Midnight, the witching hour when the night is darkest. Our fears the strongest, and our strength at its lowest ebb. Midnight, when the graves gape open and death strikes. How? You'll learn the answer in just a minute in Terror Out of Space.

0: And now, Murder at Midnight, Tales of Mystery and Terror by radio's masters of the macabre. Our story, which we prophesy will be long remembered as a classic, is by Robert Newman. A tale out of the news and out of man's deepest fears called Terror Out of Space.
1: Listening. The surf was rolling and pounding on the beach at the foot of the cliff. One of the dynamos was purring away next door in the experimentation shack. And that was all. Had I really heard anything, or had I just imagined it, dreamed it? I didn't know. All I knew was that I was in a cold sweat, shivering, even though it was a hot summer's night. But that wasn't surprising after what had happened. Just what had happened? Maybe I could get it all straight, fill in the gaps that had been bothering me if I went back over it again from the beginning. I hadn't wanted to before this. I'd fought against even thinking about it. But now, it was as if something was making me think about it.
2: That's right, John. Halfway back, in the beginning. Then maybe you will remember.
1: When was the beginning? When they assigned me here, I guess, miles from anywhere on the Jersey coast. I knew it was some kind of hush-hush project, and I'd been in the Army long enough not to ask questions. I had some ideas, though, and when I walked into administration and found Professor Martell there, I was pretty sure they were right. Lieutenant Larkin reporting for duty, sir.
3: Hello, John. How are you?
1: Fine, Professor. Major.
3: Well, let's forget the Major. I've been trying to. I think the Army's a little sorry about the whole thing also.
1: Oh, that's not the way I heard it. Some of the things you've worked out in the last few years was something. Quite a break my getting assigned here.
3: You think it was an accident?
1: You mean you requested me?
3: Of course. What did I take you away from, by the way?
1: Oh, nothing very much. Straight communications, a little radar.
3: No chance to continue any of the research you started when you were at the university, huh?
1: No. Afraid I've gotten rusty?
3: Not really. But there are just going to be the three of us to do the bulk of the work. You, myself, and a cat named Roy Shields. He worked with Ramsey at Tech.
1: And what's the project? Something big?
3: I think so. We're going to try and establish radio contact with the moon.
1: Why?
3: Theoretically, it shouldn't be too difficult, you know.
1: Of course. And with the progress we've made during the war, we... Oh, Professor, it's terrific. One of the most exciting things I've ever heard of.
3: Think so?
1: Well, don't you? Don't you remember when we used to talk about it in the lab? What it would mean to the astronomers, the astrophysicists, measurements that they've never even been able to take before?
3: Yes, John, I remember.
1: Well, then?
3: I don't know. Somehow it... Well, it worries me.
1: How we're going to do it?
3: No, that's all cut and dried. What's going to happen when we do do it?
1: Well, what do you mean?
3: We're reaching out, John. Reaching out into places where man has never been before. We're pretty close to the secret of matter, to the origin of life, and to the mystery of the universe. Sometimes I become a little afraid. Afraid that we may stumble on something that's too much for us, too big. That's silly. Go pick out a bunk and get some rest, John. Tomorrow, we go to work.
1: The work, I remember that all right, weeks of it. And finally, the big night, the night we were ready for our first test. It was clear and cool, the ocean still, not thundering, but whispering at the base of the cliffs, as if it were waiting. Every star separate and distinct, like signposts on the road to the infinite. Martell at the table in the center of the laboratory with the charts and diagrams doing the computing. Roy at the power controls, and I at the director.
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1: 93 degrees.
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3: Power on. 3 seconds. Four. Now.
4: How long to wait?
3: We should get it almost immediately. A lag of not more than...
5: There, listen.
3: Huh?
5: That's
1: Yes, we've done it. Reached out into space and done it. For the first time since man had walked erect, we had established contact with another heavenly body, bridged the infinite with man-made electrical impulses. There was no work done during the next 2 days, just excitement. Public relations broke the story the next morning, and we were swamped. Newspaper reporters, photographers, interviews, commentaries, prophecies. Finally, we got back to normal. And a couple of nights later... Yes. It's starting to come back to me now. I remember. It was the sound of the generators that woke me. I looked at my watch, almost midnight. Roy was asleep in his bunk, and I didn't wake him. I padded out along the duckboards to the laboratory. The lights were on. I went in, and there was Professor Martell. He was sitting at the control table, and he was funny. His eyes were open, but he didn't seem to see me. I said, "Hello, Professor." He didn't move. He didn't answer. I took a quick look at the control board, and the frequency had been changed. A little uneasy, I tried again. "Professor, what are you doing?" And then something very strange happened. Half of him came alive. His right side first. His right eye lighting up, while his left eye stayed dead. His right hand twitched, while his left one remained stiff. It was just for a fraction of a second. Then...
5: What? Oh. Hello, John.
1: Hello, Professor. Anything the matter?
5: Matter? What am I doing in here?
1: I don't know, sir. I heard the generators go on, and I came in and found you here.
5: Very strange. I went to bed about 10:30.
1: Ever walked in your sleep before?
5: No, not that I know of. Of course, I haven't been sleeping too well lately. Very disturbing dream. Did you change the transmitter frequency that way?
1: No, sir. You must have done it yourself in your sleep.
5: Hey, that would make it more of a carrier instead of a transmitter wave.
1: Shall I shift it back?
5: No, leave it. I'd like to take a look again in the morning. Thinking about it.
1: The next morning, somehow, neither of us mentioned it. I can't be sure now whether we didn't remember or just didn't think it was important. But that night... Yes. Yes, it was that night that we discovered what it meant. That we knew...

0: cut his face. And Roy was standing in front of him, talking to him. I could hear him through the window.
1: What is it, sir? What's going on? Is anything the matter? Sleep. Walking in his sleep. I better get Larkin and... Oh, I can't leave the generator on, though. Gotta shut that off first.
0: He turned and started to walk across the room toward the master switch. And as he turned, Martell moved. His face stayed dead, expressionless, but he moved. He got up without a sound, took a heavy wrench from the work table, and followed Roy. And then, just as Roy put out his hand to throw the switch, he hit him. I heard his skull go like the shell of a rotten pumpkin, and he went down dead. I couldn't move. I couldn't make a sound. I just stood there, frozen with horror. Martell looked down at him without batting an eye. Then, like a zombie, he walked over to the bench, picked up a hacksaw and went back. And then, bending over Roy's body, he started cutting off the top of his head.
2: A voice from the void. And the midnight waking. Memories. Things best forgotten. Coming back again. Memories of the terror that came out of space and of...
3: Murder!

0: And now, back to Murder at Midnight and Terror Out of Space.
1: That's all I remember then. When Professor Martell bent over Roy's body with a hacksaw in his hand, I must have fainted. When I opened my eyes, I was lying on the sand outside the shack, and there was Martell bending over me. No, Professor, no, no, don't!
2: Why,
1: don't!
2: John, what's the matter?
1: Leave me alone. Don't come near me. Don't touch me. I saw what you did in there.
2: Where? Where?
1: Just down in the shack to Roy.
2: Aren't you well either, John?
1: What do you mean?
2: I just came up here from the cottage. I had a bad dream. I've been having quite a few of them lately, and I woke up with a very annoying headache. I came out to take a walk, get some air. I found you lying
1: here. But I'm telling you, I saw you. I saw you in there with Roy and...
2: And what?
1: I don't even want to think about it. But you killed him.
2: Killed him? Huh. Let's go back to the bunkhouse, John. Take a look.
1: The bunkhouse?
2: Yes, when you see that Roy is where we should be, in bed, maybe it'll convince you that you either dreamed or imagined the whole thing.
1: Led the way to the bunkhouse, and I followed, still shaken, but starting to feel a little foolish. This was the Professor Martell I had studied under, known for years, the man who wouldn't hurt a fly. We went into the bunkhouse, and Roy's bed was empty. He wasn't there. Martell gave me a funny look and started calling.
3: Roy! Roy, where are you? Roy!
1: Without a word, we hurried back to the laboratory, and there was no sign of him there either. Nothing. Wait, he must have gone out for a walk too, Professor, or maybe jeeped into town. If it was true, there'd be something here. His body, blood.
2: There, John.
1: Well, right there, in front of the switch. But there's nothing there.
2: No. Except that it looks as if this floor was just scrubbed.
1: The floor? What? You're right.
2: John.
1: Huh?
2: Did you change the transmitter frequency this way?
1: Oh, no, sir. You must have done it. Just the way you did last night.
2: Last night? You mean something happened last night, too?
1: You don't remember?
2: No. Tell me what you saw happen tonight. Everything you remember, whether you believe it now or not.
1: Well, it was pretty terrible, Professor. As quietly as if he were a laboratory specimen, you took a hacksaw and started to cut off the top of his head.
2: Merciful heavens.
1: Talking to you now, I know the whole thing's mad, impossible, but...
2: Yes, mad, impossible, but...
1: You mean it could have happened some way without your knowing it?
2: Sit down, John. Relax. Tell me what you know about the moon.
1: The moon... is a satellite, stellar body, probably formed by our sun in an encounter

0: with some other stellar body.
1: Yes, yes, probably formed at the same time as the Earth. But it may very well have supported life long before there was life here.
0: Life? But we know what its atmosphere
1: is.
0: We
1: know what it is now. But how do we know what it was several million years ago? Suppose, just suppose, that there was life there millions of years ago. Life that reached a level of development we cannot even imagine. Suppose it died out as a form of life that we could recognize, but remained in a form that is eternal.
0: What do you mean?
1: In the form of electrical energy. We know that thought is an electrical process. An electroencephalograph will give a definite reading when a man is thinking.
0: Yes.
1: Suppose intelligences continue to exist on the moon in the form of complex electric charges. And suppose a channel is suddenly opened between the moon and some other planet.
0: The beams we sent out are our radar beams. You mean they could come down the beam, take hold of someone, you, and make you...
1: I'm supposing, John. Hypothesizing. But the fact is that the transmitter was set at carrier frequency, and none of us did it consciously. Of course, even if it's true, we have no way of knowing whether these entities are dangerous, malevolent, or not.
0: No way of knowing, but they killed. They made you kill. Made you kill Roy.
1: Because he was going to shut off the transmitter, cut off contact with the place they came from. As for the rest, well, they would be intensely curious about the human body, particularly the brain. They would want to examine it. And of course...
0: Good Lord, Professor, do you realize what you're saying? The taking over of a person's body?
1: Yes, John, I do realize what I'm saying. Well, I don't believe it myself. Have you a gun?
0: Yes. Yes, I never carry it.
1: Well, start carrying it. And if you notice me doing anything strange, incomprehensible, don't hesitate. Shoot.
0: I didn't sleep that night. I remember that now. And I was convinced that I would never sleep again. Because it was there then, the moon. It was there all the time, of course, day and night. But it was during the night, when I was asleep, that it would be easiest for them. That they might try and... No, I can't think about it. I won't even now. With the daylight, I felt a little better. Roy hasn't come back, but, well, there were a dozen possible explanations for that. I went to have another talk with Professor Martell. And he was gone, too. His bed was empty, as if it had never been slept in. I waited until about noon, then I called headquarters. I had decided that I was going to tell them only facts, things I could believe myself.
2: Hello?
0: Hello, Colonel. This is Larkin over at Radar Experimental.
2: Oh, yes, Larkin. How are you?
0: Pretty good, sir. I'd like to report that both Sergeant Shields and Major Martell are missing.
2: Huh? Missing? Now, what do you mean?
0: I don't know, sir. They were both gone when I got up this morning.
2: AWOL, eh? Well, that's my fault. You men have been working awfully hard, and I meant to suggest that you take leaves. Why don't you go missing, too?
0: Oh, no, sir. I couldn't. Not right now.
2: Okay. And you carry on until they get back, and then I'll arrange for you to do it officially.
0: There in the lonely shack on top of the cliff, alone. And that was the most awful, terrible week of my life. Only the wind, the pounding of the surf, and my fears. Fears that were with me constantly. There was work I had to do, but I had to force myself to go into the laboratory. Then, on Friday, they found Roy's body. A phone call took me to town to the local funeral parlor. When I got there, the colonel was waiting.
3: You knew Sergeant Shields pretty well, didn't you, Larkin?
0: Yes, sir.
3: Some fishermen found a body in their nets this morning. I wish you'd look at it.
0: Of course, sir.
3: Right here.
4: Oh, good Lord.
3: Evidently, the fish were pretty hungry.
0: Well, no one could be sure, sir, but I think that is Shields.
3: All right, Larkin. Thank you.
0: Yes, they found Roy's body. And that night, Martell came back. I'd taken something to make me sleep. It was the only way I could sleep. But the sound of the generators woke me again. I lay there listening, unbelieving but terrified because there was no one at the station but me. Then, picking up my gun, I went down the duck walk to the laboratory. I opened the door, and there he was, Professor Martell. His face was thin and haggard. His eyes were dead, lackluster, the way they'd been those other two nights. And when he spoke, his voice was hardly human, as if someone was using him, speaking through him.
5: Oh, Larkin. You should not have come in here.
6: What do you mean, Professor? Where have you been?
5: We have been looking over your planet, studying it. Very interesting. And now we are ready to go.
6: Go? Go where? What are you talking about? What? You said we. Professor Martell, have they...
5: Just a few preparations to make.
6: Stopped. Martell swayed as if he were going to fall.
7: John.
6: I grabbed him, and he opened his eyes. He was himself again. And when he spoke, it was with his own voice.
7: John, for heaven's sake, help me. Help me.
6: How, Professor, how?
7: Look, I'm what I told you. Don't you remember? Don't you understand? They've got me. They took me that night. Took me all over the country. Looking, examining, studying. They picked my brain. They sucked me dry. And now they're going to take me back with them.
6: Back with them?
7: Back to where they came from. Not my body. They're not interested in that. But the essential me. The... It has its name. Shoot, John. Shoot and...
6: Had him again.
5: As your friend told you, we are taking him with us. But you will not remember. You will remember nothing, do you understand? Because someday we may come back.
6: I stood there, frozen, still holding on to Martell. Like a sleepwalker with superhuman strength, he pushed me away. I staggered back against the wall. Mechanically, he walked to the door, opened it, and went out. The surf was thundering, the wind blowing, straight to the edge of the cliff he walked, and then went over. But before he fell, he seemed almost to hover for a moment, as if something in him was going not down, but up.
1: Now, do you remember, John? Now, do you remember? You've got to remember. You've got to.

0: When I woke up about a half hour ago, I found this all written out on the pad I keep next to my bed. Written out in my own handwriting, but a little scrawled and jerky as if my hand wasn't quite steady. Some of it I remember. Other parts, like Roy's murder, Professor Martell's suicide, I don't recall at all. Either I'm mad, completely mad, or... I can't think about it. I mustn't. Anyway, if I showed this to anyone, the world would think I'm mad. So now I'm going to burn it. Burn it up completely.
1: White and shaking, John Larkin tears the scrawled pages from his notebook, crumples them into an ashtray, and puts a match to them. Thus, there disappears into ashes the only remaining evidence of the terror from out of space and of murder.

remember to be with us again when death comes in some unknown form. And the clocks strike 12 for murder at midnight. The part of John Larkin was played by George Peters, and Peter Capell was Professor Martell. With music by Charles Paul, Murder at Midnight was directed by Antoine M. Leader.

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4: And with the drama called A Guy Gets Lonely, and with the performance of Mr. Dane Clark as Eddie Lewis, Roma Wines hope indeed to keep you in suspense.

0: you ever been lonely? Desperately lonely? Well, there's an emptiness in the pit of your stomach that no food can remove. There's a coldness about people's faces that make you shudder. And you do silly things when you're lonely. Maybe that explains what happened to me. Maybe. Anyhow, I was hanging around the shooting gallery in one of those Broadway penny arcades that night, one of those places where you can play a game of chess, get your fortune told, have 10 shots of Hitler, all 15 cents. And I was alone, as usual, thinking the dull, drab, dreary things a guy thinks about when he's alone. When suddenly an old man standing next to me said,
1: Well, my aim is not what it used to be. Got a match, my boy?
0: Match? Sure, here.
1: Oh, thank you. You haven't by any chance got a cigarette to go with that match, have you, son?
0: Of course, dear, take one.
1: Oh, thanks again. You know, with cigarettes so scarce nowadays, the only way a gentleman gets a smoke is to buy himself.
0: Yep. Mm.
1: Thank you, thank you. What's the matter, kid? You look like your ship came in, only your mother-in-law was aboard.
0: Oh, nothing.
1: Oh, come on. Fess up to old Horace, I'm Beatrice Fairfax without the girdle.
0: Well, I'm just fed up with this town, that's all.
1: There's nothing wrong with this town, kid. Like all other towns.
0: Yeah, except the one you grew up in.
1: Well, I suppose you're right. You know what you need is a little diversion.
0: Uh-huh.
1: Oh, here, my man. Load these guns up again, will you?
2: Yes, sir. Both guns,
1: to the left. We'll try it again, won't you, son?
3: All right,
0: sir. Okay.
1: You know, I think perhaps I've got just the right medicine for your homesickness, young fellow.
0: Oh, what's that?
1: A girl.
0: A girl?
1: Yes. Don't tell me you've never heard of them. Well, if you haven't, bless me. I don't want to be the one to tell you.
2: There we are. That's not it. There you are, sir. That'll be $2.
1: $2?
2: That's right, chum. There's a war on, in case you haven't heard. Ammunition's kind of hard to get nowadays.
1: Oh, well, as a matter of fact, it's a little dark in here, and my eyes aren't what they used to be, so perhaps I'll simply forget.
0: No. Here's the money. Go on. Go ahead. I'll shoot.
1: Wouldn't care to make a small wager on this, would you, my boy? As I say, my eyes...
0: No, thanks.
1: As I was saying, son, I have a splendid idea. Now, tomorrow, being the Sabbath, my wife and I are bound for Minnewanka on a peaceful little fishing expedition. If you'd care to accompany us, there is a faint chance, just a faint chance, mind you, that I might round up a beautiful young lady who will make it a foursome.
0: Well, wouldn't that be too much trouble?
1: Oh, not at all, son. Meet me here tomorrow at 9. What do you say?
0: Gee, that's swell, except...
1: Except what? Oh, do you mind if I shoot first?
0: No, go ahead. Except that I've never been fishing before in my life.
1: Well, don't worry about it.
0: Hey, your eyes aren't too bad.
1: Well, with a fish, the big thing is not so much your experience as your bait.
0: Being alone again on Sundays, what excited me. I didn't give much thought to the girl until I saw her. If you've ever seen a truly beautiful woman walking towards you, you'll know what I'm talking about. First, you see the tiny gray silhouette in the distance, and then the figure seems to spring to life. Each curve swells into place, and finally you see the smooth oval face and the long auburn hair dancing in the breeze. And before you know it, you're in a trance, that's all. It must have been what happened to me when I first saw Jolie, because I don't remember much of anything until I heard myself say, oh, hey, what's that?
4: A worm, Billy. You can't fish without a worm.
0: Do I have to?
4: Well, of course. As captain of this boat, I promised to bring in more fish than Horace.
0: Wow.
4: I order you to put that worm on the hook.
0: No, it shakes.
4: Rather gracefully, don't you think?
0: That reminds me of a shimmy queen at a burlesque show.
4: Now you did it. Easy, wasn't it? Now drop your line in the water.
0: Okay. Well, where's the fish?
4: Patience, lad, patience. The fish hadn't had a chance to read your business yet.
0: Well, if they could only see you, Jolly, I doubt if they'd bother with my line at all.
4: Oh, your line isn't bad, Eddie. This is so bad at all.
0: guess in the next few hours, I told her just about all I could remember about myself, about wanting to be an actor and leaving home and coming to this town and the disappointments and how I decided to go home while I still had some money left. And how lonely I was. How terribly lonely I was. And before she left that night, she wouldn't let me take her home. I made a date for the next night. It's funny how quick you can get to feel that way about somebody when you're lonely. We met in the ass lobby and after we talked for a while.
4: You certainly pour it out in the backstage.
0: No, no, no. Please don't laugh, Charlie. I'm pretty serious.
4: About what?
0: About you.
4: How about me?
0: Charlie, look. Look. I was planning to go home today. I had the ticket in my pocket, and this morning I turned it in.
4: Oh.
0: Look, I still want to go home, Charlie, but I want you to go with me.
4: You want what?
0: I want you to marry me. Charlie?
4: I heard.
0: Well?
4: You want an answer now?
0: Yes.
4: No, Eddie.
0: Oh.
4: I'm sorry.
0: Is there somebody else?
4: No, it isn't that, Eddie. It isn't anything you could possibly imagine. It isn't even that I don't love you, because maybe I do.
0: Charlie!
4: But you see, Eddie, I was going to ask you something tonight, too, and it doesn't stack up very well against what you asked me.
0: Joey, what? What?
4: Oh, I know it's silly. We've only known each other for 48 hours, and it shouldn't matter, but oh, it doesn't matter anyway, no.
0: Joey, you've got to tell me.
4: It's just an old, old story, Eddie. Such an old story that you probably wouldn't even believe it. That's the trouble.
0: Look, I believe anything you told me.
4: It's about my mother out west and how I support her and how she needs an operation and I was going to ask you for $1,000.
0: Is that all?
4: That's enough.
0: Oh, Jolie, why did you put me through such a cold sweat for a little thing like that?
4: It's pretty complicated.
0: Oh, what's complicated about it? Look, Jolie. Look, here's a ring. It's all I've got right now, but I wish you'd wear it.
4: Oh, it's beautiful.
0: An old Samoan chief gave it to me when I was in Tahiti. Go ahead, look inside.
4: Did Eddie notice from question mark?
0: Yeah, I had that engraved in it when I got back to the States. I never did know the old guy's name. Will you wear it?
4: Eddie, I'll meet you here tomorrow for lunch. And if I'm wearing the ring, third finger, left hand, you'll know that I do.
0: All right. Joey.
4: Yes?
0: Do you want the money now?
4: No, Eddie, no. Not now.
0: The next day I was there waiting for her, way ahead of time again, but this time she was late. After a half hour, I began to get worried. Then I began to get scared. After a full hour had gone by and she still hadn't shown up, I was half crazy. Then I felt a hand on my arm and a voice speaking over my shoulder.
3: You are waiting for somebody?
0: Hmm? That's right.
3: A lady?
0: Yeah, what about it?
3: Would your name be Eddie Lewis?
0: Yes. Say, what do you know about the fact that I'm...
3: We found your name written in lipstick on the back of a bathroom door up on the 10th floor. After it, it said, ask the lobby, 1 o'clock. So we sort of put two and two together. You see, I'm from headquarters, Eddie. I'm a detective.
0: Detective? Listen, if you know anything about Jolie Andrews, I was supposed to meet her here about an hour ago, and she
3: had... Would she have been wearing this ring by any chance?
0: Oh, that's right. That's my ring. Where is she?
3: She's down at the city morgue, Eddie. She's dead.
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0: Having an old moocher like Horace walk up out of a clear sky and introduce you to a girl like Jolie. Proposing to her after only 48 hours. And then having a cop come along and tell you she's dead. They took me down to headquarters and I was there all day answering questions and trying to dope out what had happened myself. I even told them how she'd asked me for $1,000, but they didn't pay much attention to anything I said.
3: A simple case of suicide, and that's that.
0: But it couldn't be. Charlie wouldn't commit suicide.
8: You recognized her, didn't you?
0: Well, what? People don't look quite the same after they've fallen 10 stories on a concrete site.
3: But you recognized her?
0: Yes, I recognize her. But why did she write my name on the inside of that door?
3: Oh, I know what women think about before they jump out the window. I'm not Mr. Anthony.
0: Well, look, maybe somebody followed her. Maybe somebody tried to force the door.
8: There wasn't any lock on the door.
0: Then it would have been that much easier. Maybe somebody...
3: Look, Eddie, just what are you trying to make out of this?
0: I don't know. All I know is it couldn't have been as simple as this.
3: You wouldn't be thinking about murder, would you?
0: Maybe.
3: Now, Eddie, this sort of thing happens all the time. Look, I'll draw you a picture. Friendless girl meets guy. They start going together. And she asks him for money. He doesn't give. The next day...
0: Look, I told you...
3: I ain't doing the talking. She asks him for money and he doesn't give, see? The next day, she writes his name on the handiest plain white surface and... Boom. Now, how does that look to you?
0: All right. But what about Horace? Have you tried to trace him?
8: Yes, sure. We tried to find Horace. Only we didn't. Mainly on account of he doesn't exist, if you ask me.
0: I talked to him, I tell you. He introduced us.
3: You don't have to go that far to explain how a man meets a girl nowadays, Eddie.
0: Look, he did introduce us. He was an old man, white hair, with a shooting
8: gun. And he has a hobby of introducing guys to beautiful gals, and nobody knows where he lives. Oh. And the only time you ever met him was in the Penny Arcade that's so busy they wouldn't remember George Washington being in there. That and the time you were seen together by a couple of lake trout.
0: Oh, cut it out, will you, son?
3: All right, go on home, Eddie. I wouldn't leave town just yet, though, if I were you.
0: All right.
3: And, Eddie.
0: Yeah?
3: I wouldn't push that murder theory too far, either.
0: Why?
3: Because you know who's the only possible suspect for murder? That's right. You.
0: First, I didn't know what to do or what to think. I didn't blame the cops. From where they sat, it just didn't make any sense any other way. And then, all at once, I knew what I was going to do. First, I moved to another hotel, just in case. And then I started growing a full beard, and I dyed it black. And my hair, too. You see, I'm a natural blonde, so it turned out pretty good enough to pass off for a night anyway. And I really am an actor. Maybe no Barrymore, but enough to give a fair imitation of an accent. And I got some different clothes, and then I was ready. And I began horning. in that shooting gallery because I figured that the old man had a system. But after about 3 weeks, I'd just about given up hope. One Saturday night, I walked into a little place off Times Square, and I saw him. My mind was jumping through hoops, but I just sort of moseyed around and tried to look as down in the mouth as I could, and I kept my face out of the light. I felt pretty safe with the beard, so I went over and I stood next to him.
9: Tonight. Oh, pardon me, my boy. You have a match?
0: I reckon I think I do. Sure, here you are.
9: Oh, thank you.
0: Thank you. My boy?
9: Like to try your skill at the shooting gallery?
0: Perhaps a little wager?
9: No,
0: thanks. I had about enough shooting to last me a lifetime. I just came back for 2 years in the South Pacific.
9: So that's where you got the beard.
0: Bunch of us fellas down there grew them, and I promised my kinfolk I'd let them see it before I shave it off.
9: Well, I'm not so sure I would shave it off. It's mightily becoming to you. Come here, where are your folks?
0: Texas. Got a mighty nice little ranch of my own down there. Oh, I sure miss it.
9: Kind of lonely, huh?
0: Oh, you oughtn't say that again, mister.
9: Son, if you'd forgive an old man for sticking his nose in somebody's business where he's got no quarrel.
0: Just know what's on your mind.
9: I think I know just the medicine for you.
0: What's that?
9: A girl.
0: That was it. That's what I'd been waiting for. At first, I thought of taking the old devil out in the alley and swiping it out of her right then and there. But then I thought, no. There'll be a girl. I want to have a talk with that girl. And in the meantime, the old man was going on about that fish
9: you
0: said.
9: If you really care to join us, my boy, I think I can promise you a very pleasant afternoon.
0: Well, I reckon I couldn't do that. Perhaps if you could make it tomorrow night.
9: Well, now that might be arranged. Where would you like to have us meet you?
0: Couldn't you just sort of give me the young lady's phone number till I was fixing the call?
9: Well, I'm afraid, you see, this particular young lady doesn't have a phone.
0: Well, don't think I'm not downright grateful, mister, or that I wouldn't enjoy your company.
9: You'd rather be alone.
0: Shucks, don't get me wrong. I'm no wolf or nothing like that. But, well, when a fella has his first date with a gal in more than 2 years, well, maybe you can't understand what that means, but...
9: I think maybe I get the general idea, son. I'll just tell her to look for a handsome Texan with a beard. Can you be there tomorrow night at 8 o'clock?
0: Calculator, sure can.
9: Well, then, my boy, you've got yourself a date.
0: The next night I was there in plenty of time. I had plans for that girl, lots of plans. As it got around toward 8 o'clock, I kept looking toward the street entrance because somehow I must have missed her. Because the next thing I knew, there was somebody standing beside me, and I heard a voice.
10: Hello there. I'm Joyce Ireland.
0: It seemed as though minutes went by before I was able to say a word, and if it hadn't been dark where I was sitting, she couldn't have helped but see that something was wrong, because the girl was Joy! My Joy! Who was supposed to be dead! The Joy that I'd seen myself, what was left of her lying on a marble slab at the city morgue. Then somehow, I managed to pull myself together. I started talking.
10: You're Johnny Farrell, aren't you?
0: That's right. It was sure mighty nice of you to come.
10: Oh, that's all right. I wasn't doing anything.
0: Is there anything in particular you'd like to do now?
10: Well, nothing in particular.
0: I thought maybe you'd like to go dancing or something like that, only
10: what?
0: Well, I discovered a terrible thing just before you got here, Miss, ma'am.
10: You can call me Joyce.
0: You see, I left my wallet up in my hotel room.
10: Oh.
0: If you all wouldn't mind stopping there with me for a moment while I pick it up, then we could...
10: And I suppose while we're up there, I can look at your etching.
0: No, ma'am. I ain't that kind. Honest, I ain't. But if you don't want to go...
10: Well, what's the difference? Come on, let's go.

0: back in here?
1: Well, there's a couple of bulbs burned out. I told him to fix it, but...
0: Oh, well, never mind. Where's that wireless?
1: In the closet there in my other suit. Say, Joyce.
0: Yes?
1: Would you mind if I stepped in here and sort of slicked up a little before we went out?
0: No. No, go right ahead.
1: I went into the bathroom and got out my razor. My plans were still the same. I excused myself a minute before we came upstairs, and I made a phone call I'd planned to. There were a couple of little extra flourishes to be added on now that I hadn't figured on before. First, I shaved off my beard, and then I went to work on a hair dye with some rubbing alcohol. It came out pretty easy. I was almost ready when I heard her voice in the next room.
0: Johnny!
1: Yes?
0: I think maybe I'd better go home.
1: You mean you reckon you don't want to go out with me?
0: Oh, it isn't you, Johnny.
1: Well, what is it?
0: Don't think I'm crazy if I tell you.
1: No, what is it?
0: Well, you sort of remind me of someone.
1: Who?
0: Oh, it's just someone I used to know.
1: But Joyce, I'm all ready to go now.
0: Oh.
1: Only first, I thought maybe we'd better have a little more light on the subject.
0: I thought you said you didn't have any...
1: Hello, Jolly.
0: Hetty.
1: That's right.
0: Hetty, I
1: you thought I'd
0: you...
1: never catch up with you. All right, Jolly. All right, Jim.
0: What?
1: Come on, talk. Talk fast. Who was that other girl, the one they thought was you, the one who's dead?
0: She was my sister.
1: Your sister? What happened to her?
0: I don't know.
1: No? What kind of a racket are you and the old man running anyway?
0: Well, Horace is... He's my father, Eddie. He's my stepfather, anyway.
1: Oh, that's nice. That's very nice. Keeps it all in the family.
0: Oh, Eddie, you can think anything you want to. Nothing could be quite bad enough, but... Oh, please, please believe me. I wasn't playing any games with you.
1: No.
0: No. That's why I sent Evelyn that day. She was my sister. I gave her your ring so you'd know she really came from me. I just couldn't face you myself.
1: Face me with what?
0: Just what Horace and I planned to do to you.
1: The old shakedown, huh?
0: Yes, I guess so. Evelyn was horrified anyway when she got wind of it. She was a funny girl. She belonged to one of those religious sects, and she said we'd have to atone for our sins and be punished. And now I...
1: Well, maybe you better start in the beginning.
0: That's not all. Leslie hired up. Mother really was sick. And I borrowed some money once from a man I'd met. I paid it back that time, but it gave Horace ideas. He wheedled and threatened and said our mother might die. And well, I did a couple of pretty raw deals pulled on me out here. And I just didn't care much, I guess. That is... Till I met you.
1: So you sent your sister to me to confess all, and she jumped out of the window instead. Is that what you think happened?
0: I don't know. I don't know.
1: Why did you tell me what you know, Daniel?
0: I wouldn't have brought Evelyn back to life. And Horace said we'd all go to prison. And if your mother didn't know what was going on, it would have broken her heart.
1: Yeah, but you went right back at it again.
0: Well, Horace said if he had just a little money, he'd go away. He'd leave us alone and go back east.
1: And I was supposed to be the next victim as Johnny Fowler of the ranch in Texas.
0: No, Eddie, no. Not after I met you.
1: No.
0: You weren't before, were you? Oh, Eddie. Maybe if you knew a little more about what a girl is up against in this town, you'd understand why.
1: What was that?
2: Telegram.
1: Telegram.
2: Well. Yes, I had a hunch about you, my boy. Don't try anything foolish. I'm quite expert with this little gun, as you may recall, my boy. I suggest we close the door and have a nice, quiet talk just between ourselves. That's better, huh? So in spite of all my admonitions, you still persist in this confessional mood, do you, my dear?
0: Horace, what are you going to do?
2: You young people may not see it quite my way, but I'm an old man, and I don't fancy the notion of spending my remaining years behind bars. It's quite a penalty for extortion, you know.
1: You're telling me.
2: So I'm afraid there's going to be a little accident up here. Something like the accident that happened to poor Evelyn.
1: So you did kill her?
2: Well, technically, yes, I did assist her through that window. Why, she insisted on making a scene. Evelyn was a little excitable, you know. Really not quite normal.
0: Horace, you're mad.
2: Now, my dear, I want you to write a little note. I see there's paper and pen over there on the desk. You say, darling, Darling, forgive me, but it will be best this way for both of us. Sign your name.
0: You must be mad to think I'd do such a thing.
2: You wouldn't like to see me kill your lover here, would you? Oh, yes, these old eyes can still tell love when they see it.
3: Surely, surely, look, don't do it. Can't you see he's going to kill us both anyway?
0: George, will you promise?
2: Of course I will. That's it, my dear. Write it down just as I told you.
3: There's only one thing with all this, Horace. You want to know what it is?
2: Naturally.
3: I've already called the police. They're waiting for me in the lobby right now. And if I'm not down there in about 5 minutes, they'll be up here.
2: Oh, dear, that is embarrassing, isn't it?
3: Isn't it?
2: I think perhaps you'd better get on that phone, my boy. I give directions for the officers to go away immediately. Say that you no longer have any need of them.
3: Well, all right. Well, Odesk, you know those two men who are waiting in the lobby for me? Well, tell them to get up here as fast as they can.
2: All right, you...
3: Julie, are you all right?
0: I think so. It's on my shoulder.
3: Oh, darling, you shouldn't have gotten
0: up. Rather have had it than me.
3: Look, I'll call a doctor.
4: What's going on in here? We heard a shot.
3: Look, there is a man who's responsible for the suicide of Julie Andrews. Only, it wasn't suicide. He killed her, and it wasn't Julie Andrews, because that's Julie Andrews here.
4: What?
3: Hello?
4: Oh, sorry.
3: I gotta get a doctor. Wait a minute now, will you?
4: You're not making a mess.
3: Well, don't you see? Julie Andrews is right here. It wasn't Julie Andrews who was killed, and it wasn't Julie Andrews in that morgue.
4: Oh,
3: it was on a fishing trip, you see, and I met a guy named Horace, and he wanted us to have a match, and isn't she wonderful? I love her. Is she marvelous? And,
4: yeah.
3: And then we went to a hotel, see? And next thing I knew, I was waiting for her to ask the lobby.
2: Closes A Guy Gets Lonely, in which Roma Wines have brought you Mr. Dane Clark as star of tonight's study in Suspense.
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3: This is Dan Clark. That I enjoyed appearing on Suspense goes without saying all of us do. The next week's show sounds like it'll really be swell. It's a story written by one of the really great contemporary masters of the art of suspense, Dashiell Hammett. And starring in it will be two of your favorite Hollywood people, John Payne and Stuart Irwin. I'll surely want to catch that next Thursday, and I know you will too.
2: Suspense is produced, edited, and directed by William Spear. Dane Clark appeared through the courtesy of Warner Brothers and will soon be seen with Dennis Morgan in their production, God is My Co-Pilot. Ladies and gentlemen, next Thursday, same time, John Payne will be your star of Suspense.
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0: Tom and Abner will be with us in just a moment. But first, a short message from the Ford dealers of America.
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0: are the friend of a man living in death, confidant of a ghoul, witness to a nameless terror. 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
1: The Columbia Broadcasting System and its affiliated stations present Escape, produced and directed by William N. Robeson, and carefully plotted to free you from the four walls of today for a half hour of high adventure.
0: Tonight, we escape to a gloom-shrouded moor and a house where dread holds sway. As Edgar Allan Poe recounts it in his famous story, The Fall of the House of Usher.

0: but I believe advisable that I identify myself only as a friend of Roderick Usher. Certainly the last and perhaps the only friend of that unhappy man. Having only one sister, he was the last male descendant of the ancient house of Usher. Roderick had been one of my boon companions in boyhood, but many years had elapsed now since our last meeting. And so as I held his letter in my hand, not yet opening it, I reflected with no little sadness upon the devious fates that chart our courses and drive old friends away from one another. But then a sudden feverish and nostalgic curiosity laid hold of me, and with fingers made clumsy by their eagerness, I tore open the letter and read.
1: My dear friend, my need of you has so far outgrown my pride that I'm going to request a favor which I realize full well may involve considerable inconvenience to yourself. For some time past, I have been suffering from an acute bodily illness. Illness intensified by serious mental oppression, if I may so call it. A horror which looms over me. A horror grown so great I dare no longer face it alone. And so, in all humility, and for the sake of years gone by, I beseech you to come to me at once, here to the family estate in the north. Should events conspire to prevent your coming, then only God may know the consequences. Your friend in desperation, Roderick Usher.
0: And so it happened that at the end of a dull, dark, and soundless day in the middle of October, I found myself as the shades of evening drew on, within view of the grim and melancholy House of Usher. I confess that the first sight of the house, the fungus-covered walls of stone thrusting their crumbling ramparts against the darkening sky, rising out of the sullen, sluggish waters of the black tarn at their base, the bleak and vacant windows staring blindly, the bone-white trunks of decaying trees, these things filled me with a nameless and desolate terror, so that I reined in my horse and sat trembling, half fearing to cross the wooden bridge that led over the waters of the moat and up to the entrance of the House of Usher. Then impatiently I shook off this strange feeling of dread, and with an instant later clattering over the wooden bridge and onto the courtyard, I dismounted quickly, tossed my reins to the silent lackey who approached, strode across the gravel and up to the massive wooden portal, the door of the House of Usher.

0: Good afternoon. My name is...
1: I know. You're the friend of Master Roderick. Please come inside, sir.
0: Thank you. But may I inquire how it happens you know me?
1: You have been expected for some time, sir.
0: Yes, true. But also I'm a stranger to you and could be some other visitor.
1: That you could be anyone other than the friend whom Master Roderick expects, sir, would be impossible. You see, no one else would ever come to this house.
0: Then I followed his stealthy footsteps through many dark and intricate passages. My earlier foreboding heightened and was made fearful by the somber aspect of the hallways by which we passed. The many unused rooms reaching out with their vast emptiness, like some hideous jungle creeper. But at length, we stood before the door of Master's studio, and there the servant left me, departed and left me to go in alone. The man across the room, half reclining on the couch, his back turned toward me, did not hear the opening of the door. For the space of several heartbeats, I saw only the deathly pale and ghastly sunken features of a stranger. Then only with difficulty could I recognize, behind that mask, my boyhood friend. For surely, under light of heaven, no man had ever before so terribly altered in so brief a time. I said, Roderick Usher.
2: Oh. Oh, my friend, you come at last. Thank God you did come.
0: Oh, Roderick, did you not know I would? Could you not be sure that no long years would ever dim the friendship we shared in youth?
2: So many things have dimmed. Ah, youth. It seems so long ago. But now you're here, and we'll find it, relive it all over again, every glorious moment of it. And all these shadows, all these gibbering phantoms that haunt me, they'll be driven out. And then the sun will shine again, and we'll be young again and relive...
0: Roderick!
2: Oh, but forgive me, my friend. My excessive joy at the sight of you after so many years drives me into a frenzy of talk. How many years has it... no matter. It is enough that you are here, here, and brought with you all the lost, all the happy days of my boyhood.
0: But I'd expected from your letter to find you in serious straits indeed. Instead, you seem in the best of spirits.
2: You have the right to know. But in all frankness, here in your presence, I find it difficult to credit importance to those things which only yesterday filled me with terror. True, I've been ill. A nervous affliction, something in the nature of a family weakness, probably. It has affected me with a morbid acuteness of the senses, such that quite often the least sounds and odors and colors become irritating beyond endurance. I've eaten but little, as you can see.
0: But surely you've retained the services of a physician.
2: A physician? Oh, yes, of course. He calls almost daily, though it is more often Madeline that he attends. You remember my twin sister, Madeline? For her, I fear more greatly than for myself. Even today, she's taken to her bed, and I have no doubt will never rise from it again.
0: Oh, a tragedy. The sympathies of my heart go out to you.
2: Oh, but leave it for the present. Leave it to dream of all those happy days we left so far behind. Everything will be different now that you're here. Do you remember when you were...
0: But the happy forgetfulness which Roderick found in my coming was short-lived. And in a few days, he had sunk into a morose torpor, from which only occasionally with frantic difficulty could he reach the joy of our first few hours of meeting. More often, his mental apathy was broken by bursts of vicious temper and violent ill humor. This I could only excuse on the basis of his illness. And that illness began in my mind

0: of this illness?
1: As to that, I am unable to say.
0: You imply, then, that I have no right to the information?
1: Not at all. I am confessing to you quite simply, sir. I do not know what afflicts Madeline and Roderick Usher.
0: And so, a week passed. A week in which the sullen, leaden skies darkened into deeper oppressiveness, in which Roderick's deathly pallor and creeping mental disillusion grew more apparent. A week in which the monstrous atmosphere of this ancient mausoleum began to crawl insidiously within my own consciousness, stirring into life a formless, unknown dread. Then one evening, we were sitting in the vaulted studio, while the first shadows of night began to flow together into pools of darkness. Roderick had been unusually troubled during the day and had been trying to find some solace by playing on the violin. Of a sudden, there came a knock upon the door.
2: Stop it! Stop that infernal pounding, do you hear? Do you wish to drive me completely mad? Open the door and come in, come in!
0: It's the doctor.
2: Well, what is it? What do you want?
1: Master Usher, I regret that I must say this, but it is my sad duty to inform you that your sister Madeline is no longer living.
2: Madeline? My sister?
1: Then she's dead? She breathes no more.
2: Dead? And perhaps, my dear doctor, you can tell me what caused her death.
1: Unfortunately, I can only take refuge in the term heart failure.
2: Heart failure? Ah, yes, of course. Very well, doctor. If you'll be kind enough to wait, I'll come down directly and discuss the arrangement.
1: At your service. I bid you good afternoon, gentlemen.
0: Roderick, I assure you of my deepest sympathy.
2: You do. Your deepest sympathy. The doctor regrets his bad duty.
3: You fools, both of you fools!
0: I don't understand.
2: Haven't you seen it yet? Can we not feel it about you? The horrid, monstrous, brooding spirit of this accursed house. Can't you hear its evil laughter as it lurks in the hallways and draws hurt from the soul? My dead sister!
0: Roderick.
2: Can't you see that it matters nothing to me that she's dead? But I myself walk but a few steps behind her into the same shadows of hell. Can't you sense those hideous tentacles even now reaching out for me? For me! Oh, now, the last living, if it be living, the last living descendant of the accursed house of Usher.

Such was the passing of Madeline Usher. Once living, now dead. And her very death untimely in its aspect. For to my trembling soul, a portent of events yet more hideous, more horrible, and yet to come.

0: At a later hour of that same sad night, Roderick came into my chamber to voice an intention so morbidly unnatural that for the moment I could only feel that his tottering reason had at last failed him entirely.
1: Then you refuse? But, Roderick, this is madness.
2: I tell you, before this night is over, the coffin body of my sister shall rest in the vault beneath this house, and if you will not help me, I shall do it myself.
1: But why? Why?
2: I could not stand to think of her buried out there in the dark graveyard, alone among the dead.
1: Roderick, she too is dead.
3: It's fantastic how little we know of death or of life. The doctor says she no longer breathes.
1: She is dead.
3: She was so lovely.

0: my sister.
1: Roderick.
0: I must keep Madeline near me.
1: Nothing but evil would come of such an act.
0: I can trust no one but you. Not even physician himself. He hates us because he can't discover what it is that kills us. Even he might steal the body of my beloved sister. And he might learn our secret. You understand, don't you, my friend?
1: Yes, Roderick. Yes. I understand. And so it came about. Near midnight, we two alone made our way to an upper chamber of the house. And taking up the black coffin between us, in the shuddering light of candles, we walked the tortuous passageway. Slowly descended the curving stairs of stone, passed beneath the moldy level of the earth. Forced open a massive and age-rusted door of iron and stood at last, with our ghastly burden, in a subterranean, dank, and musty crypt, underneath the House of Usher.
0: Over here, my friend, on these dreadfuls. Now, a trifle higher with the head. There. Oh, may you sleep in peace and dream, sweet sister, from I who tread the same path soft behind you.
1: Come, Roderick. The thing is done.
0: Oh, wait. Stay a moment. We've not yet affixed the coffin lid. See? I've left it loose so it can be turned back.
1: No. I beg you.
0: The last farewell. No more. Look. Is she not beautiful?
1: Yes. She was very beautiful.
0: Was? Yes, God. The look of her confusedness. But do you not see it too? The warm rosy cheeks, eyes shut softly, those lips half parted. Does it not seem that she may rise up and speak to us at any moment?
1: This gruesome place inspires morbid fancies.
0: Morbid fancies? But now dead, she seems to know that living seems already dead.
1: Man, you seek out madness. You caught it with your very thoughts.
0: And if I do, what matters? What value can there be in reason without the hope of life? Dead, you say to me, she's dead. But what certainty? Why not with equal reason say instead she lives? And that I, the last of Usher, am the one.

0: on my friend at last to leave that mournful place. And so with grim finality we secured the ebon lid, took up our flickering candles and departed from the crypt, leaving it alone with its darkness and death. The ponderous portal closed behind it, and then my soul for one brief instant felt the dread and awful meaning of eternity. There followed then a week of such dreary gloom and melancholy that my own spirit quavered at the menace of the nameless thing enshadowed in that house. By perceptible degrees, the living soul of Roderick Usher flickered lower. More ghastly grew his pallor, more tremulous the extremity of his terror. Following the death of Lady Madeline, fell upon the last day of grim and gray October, and brought with it, as the curtains of night descended, the fitful breath of a rising tempest, uneasy gusts of sodden rain, and the sound of sullen, thunderous rumbles born of the dim flares of sheet lightning somewhere behind the lowering fall. I retired at a late hour, but found sleep impossible. At length, overpowered by some strange presentiment of evil, I found my reposeful inaction no longer endurable. And so I arose, threw on my clothes in haste, and fell to pacing the floor of my darkened chamber. Then in one instant, a soft sound and a blackness froze my steps in paralysis of terror. The latch of my chamber door was being lifted from without.
1: I say,
2: it is I, Roderick.
1: Oh, Roderick. What are you doing up and about at this hour, in pitch blackness? Wait, let me light the candle.
2: No, I am quite used to darkness. I heard your footsteps, and you as soon as be awake, even as I was. But
1: can it be that you've not seen it? I don't understand you. I've seen nothing.
2: Then stay in. You shall see it. Even if I've seen it for these past 2 hours, don't wait. I'll go over the casement window.
0: It was indeed a tempestuous, sternly beautiful night, and one wildly singular in its terror and in its beauty. The exceeding density of the clouds which hung so low as to press upon the turrets of the house did not prevent our perceiving the velocity with which they flew careening from all points against one another. We had no glimpse of the moon or stars, but terrible to behold, the undersurfaces of the huge cloud masses, as well as all terrestrial objects immediately around us, were glowing in the unnatural light of a faintly luminous and clearly visible phosphorescence, which hung like a shroud about the mansion itself.
3: You see, my friend, the night the thing grows bolder, gathers strength from the storm and from the dead soul seeking.
1: No, no, Roderick, you must not look at this. Here, I shall close this window and pull these curtains. And now, candlelight. Such darkness is the very mother of evil fear. There. Now come, sit here. Suppose I read aloud from some book or another.
2: As you wish.
1: I presume it matters little which. Oh, here. There is a volume of The Mad Tryst by Canning. Will it serve?
2: As you said, it matters little.
1: I've always found the scene to be quite entertaining, wherein Ethelred dreams of fighting a dragon. Now, let's see. Yes. Here it is. And so Ethelred waited no longer to hold parley with the hermit who mocked him from inside the hut. But feeling the rain upon his back and fearing the rising of the tempest, uplifted his axe and quickly made a hole in the plankings of the door for his gauntleted hand. And now pulling sturdily, he so cracked and ripped all asunder that the noise of the dry and hollow-sounding foot alarmed and reverberated up the forest.
2: While you stop?
1: Why, that's strange. I fancied I just heard the very sound I read about.
2: Let us say it was caused by
1: the storm, they continued.
4: Where is the storm? Of course. But Ethelred, upon entering the door, was amazed to perceive no sign of the evil hermit, but instead a dragon of prodigious and scaly demeanor, which sat on guard before a shield of shining brass. And Ethelred uplifted his axe and struck the head of the dragon, which fell before him with a shriek so horrid and harsh, like the one that fell before. What sound is that?
2: Sound? The shriek of a dragon, my friend. Read on.
4: Ah, yeah. Very well. And now the champion, bethinking himself of the shield of brass, approached across the silver floor to where the shield hung upon the wall. But the shield, not waiting for his coming, loosed and fell upon the silver floor with a mighty great... Roderick, I tell you, something moves within this house. That sound, it reverberated through the very walls. Can you tell me now you did not hear it?
2: Hear it now? Oh, yes, I hear it and have heard it long moments, hours, many days have I heard it. Yet I dare not speak. But why? Do you not know we put her living in the tomb? I tell you now, I heard her first feeble movement in the coffin many, many days ago. And I thought then it mattered little. But now she comes to upbraid me for my haste. And that last dread sound, yes, I heard it, the opening of a metal door to the crypt beneath the house. Now she comes here. Have I not heard her footsteps on the stair? Do I not distinguish the heavy and horrible beating of her heart? Madman that I am, I tell you that she now stands without that door. But even how she opens it.
1: There in the flickering light of candles, in the gloom and curtained doorway, stood the shrouded body of Lady Madeline. For one shuddering instant, she swayed there. Then as Roderick uttered a single piteous cry, she fell upon him in violent and now final death agonies and bore him to the floor, a corpse. From that mansion, I fled aghast out the massive portal over the causeway into the night. Suddenly, there shot along the path a wild light, and I looked back in heightened terror, for the vast house and its shadows were alone behind me. The baleful gleam came from the setting full and blood-red moon, which now shone vividly through a widening crack in the walls of the house itself, and even as I gazed, its door opened rapidly, there came a fierce breath of the tempest, the entire lunar orb burst once upon my sight. My brain reeled as I saw the mighty walls rushing and thunder. There came a long, tumultuous, shouting sound like the voice of thousand waters.
0: And the dark, deep dawn at my feet closed sullenly and silently forever over the pitiful ruins of the ancient House of Usher.

0: Escape is produced and directed by William N. Robeson, and tonight brought you The Fall of the House of Usher by Edgar Allan Poe. Adapted for radio by Les Crutchfield, with Paul Frees as the narrator, Ramsey Hill as Roderick Usher, and Sheridan Hall as the physician. The special musical score was conceived and conducted by Cy Fuhrer. Next week...
1: You are the victim of a poorer man, pursued from the west coast of Africa to the west end of London by a dead man's head, which grins at you upside down.

Next week, Escape, with H.G. Wells' gripping story, Pollock and the Poorer Man. Good night then, until this same time next week, when CBS again offers you Escape. 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
1: 5 seconds. Countdown.
2: We look back, we're ready. And if all goes as planned, we should land on Mars within 60 days. Just think what you'll enter the first man to travel into space. Dr. Zeno, the whole world will be watching us today. Just think of it. If we're successful, it'll mean the beginning of a brand new adventure. But we'll never equal before.
3: 13, 12, 11, 8.
2: He's wrong, Buck. The rocket won't fire. He's attacking something.
4: Quick, my troll. Quickly eject everything.
2: Hold on, Dr. Zeno. I know what we forgot. Fast.
4: This is all we need to get to the planet Mars.
2: So quick, man. What is it?
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2: What else?
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6: Good evening, friends of the creaking door. This is your host to welcome you into the Inner Sanctum once again. Come in. Our little place may not be a mansion, but it has its advantages. For one thing, it's thoroughly scare-conditioned. The scream pipes are always in good working order, and the rent's quite reasonable. We get a cut rate.

0: Well, you've had your warning. Whatever happens from now on, you asked for. Just be sure the family is provided for. And now to our happy little anecdote for tonight. Bird song for a murderer.
1: My name is Carl Warner. I'm not a young man any longer, but I don't mind that. I wasn't very happy when I was young. Now, well, at least I'm not unhappy. And late at night, after Elaine has gone upstairs to bed, she's my wife, and she's very pretty and younger than I am, and perhaps I made a mistake in marrying her, but, well, anyway, late at night, I go into the room where I keep the birds, and then, listening to them sing, I get as close to happiness as I can expect. I stay an hour, and then I cover their cages. And then they know it's time to sleep, and they sleep. Even on the stormiest of nights. This was a stormy night. The birds were still, and I turned to go upstairs when someone knocked at the front door. It was late. We know very few people. We kept to ourselves, mostly Elaine and I, so I was worried a little when I opened the door. Yes?
2: Mind if I come in, Mr. Warner? It's kind of damp out.
1: No, of course not. You seem to know me.
2: I do, don't I?
1: But I don't know you.
2: My name is Brule. Chester Brule.
1: Chester Brule. I still don't know.
2: Remember? It doesn't matter.
1: What did you want?
2: Nice place you got here. Much nicer than Cragmount.
1: Cragmount?
2: Cragmount Asylum for the insane.
1: You work there?
2: I used to work there.
1: This is all very interesting.
2: Funny thing happened just before I left. One of the inmates escaped. This baby was a homicidal maniac.
1: Homicidal?
2: Yeah, that's right.
1: I don't see what all this has to do with me.
2: I didn't say it had. There was one funny thing about this inmate.
1: What's that?
2: Loved canaries. Loved to listen to them sing. Psychiatrist at Cragmount found it very interesting. Bird song was the only thing that kept the murderous impulses down. Mr. Warner, I'm out of work.
1: That's too bad.
2: You're not doing badly. Nice house, furnishings. Didn't I hear canaries singing before I come into the house?
1: Maybe you did.
2: So, 5,000 in the morning?
1: No.
2: I think yes. Otherwise, Cragmount will be happy to hear from me. 11 Crescent Place. Room 2B. In the morning. You can show me to the door now.
1: Of course.
2: Good night, Mr. Warner. Till we meet again.
1: I watched him go out into the blackness, and the blackness swallowed him. The birds were quiet. I thought for a moment of taking the covers off the cages and letting the birds sing, and then I thought that tonight it might be better if I didn't let the birds sing.
2: Wait till morning, huh? I didn't expect it. Wait. Wait, that knife. No! No! I shouldn't have let it. Surprise! Surprise!

0: in a bit of a bad night. I couldn't have slept more than 2 or 3 hours. Fortunately, Elaine and I had separate rooms. And at breakfast the next morning, she was fresh and young and beautiful.
1: Carl?
0: Huh?
1: Why are you staring at me in that funny way?
0: Oh, nothing, you. You really shouldn't read at meals.
1: Wait, don't read the paper. So many exciting things happen, I can't wait till I get to them.
0: Still.
1: Oh, isn't that terrible?
0: What is?
1: A man was murdered last night. Not very far from here, Crescent Place.
0: Crescent Place?
1: Such an odd name. Chester Brule. Carl, the coffee cup.
0: Sorry, I wish you wouldn't read the paper.
1: It says that his canary. He had a canary, Carl. Was singing when the landlady found the body. Oh, that's pathetic.
0: Elaine, I told you not to read that paper.
1: But, darling.
0: Give it to me.
1: The car is carrying the paper up. What's the matter?
0: I'm nervous this morning.
1: Don't remember you ever having been like this before.
0: I told you I was nervous.
1: Now, look, darling. Why don't you go into the aviary? Listen to the birds for a while. You love them so, and they have such a nice effect on you.
0: I went into the aviary as she suggested, and I listened to the birds. But it was quite a little while before I stopped trembling.
2: Carl?
0: Yes, dear?
2: Come into the kitchen.
0: All right.
2: I've been washing the breakfast dishes, darling, and found this among you.
0: Carving knife.
2: Isn't that funny? Besides, look at it. The blade's all covered with brown stain.
0: I see.
2: Sure, I washed it after dinner last night. Did you use it for anything?
0: No, darling. Now, give it to me and I'll wash it now.
2: Oh, I can do it. I just wondered. Oh, the door. Will you?
0: No, you give me the knife. And you answer the door. I said you answer the door.
2: All right. There's nothing to shout about. I don't know what's the matter with you this morning.
0: I washed the knife. Quickly, but carefully. Very quickly, but very carefully. Didn't take long. The stains hadn't hardened much. The brown stains.
2: Carl?
0: Yes?
2: Someone to see you. A man.
0: What does he want?
2: He didn't say, except that it was important.
0: I'll go see him.
2: He said he's a lieutenant. A Lieutenant Gregg. From the police.
0: There are 17 steps between the kitchen and our living room. I know, because I counted them while I was walking to see Lieutenant Gregg of the police. 17 steps. To make my face polite, relaxed, smiling. But would I be able to hide the trembling of my hands? You're Lieutenant Gregg. My wife said you wanted to see me.
3: Yes, that's right. Mr. Warner, did you know a man named Chester Brule?
0: Chester Brule? Why, I can't say offhand. I've got such a bad memory for names. I may or I may not.
3: Why? He's murdered last night. You see, we found your name and address in Brule's address book.
0: I see.
3: We thought you might be able to help us.
0: Well, the fact that my name is in his address book doesn't
3: prove anything. Well, of course not. Would the fact that Brule used to be an attendant in an insane asylum mean anything to you?
0: Why should it mean anything to me?
3: Well, I didn't say it should, Mr. Warner. I just thought...
0: Well, it doesn't.
3: Well, I guess that's that. You know, funny thing. There was a birdcage in Brule's room with a canary in it, singing its head off.
0: Huh? Well, lots of people are fond of canaries.
3: Sure, sure. What was funny about it is that Brule's landlady swears Brule never had a bird.
0: That is funny.
3: Why, it looks, the killer knifed Brule and then left the cage and the bird in it behind him. Doesn't make any sense. Unless you figure that the guy who killed Brule was insane.
0: The birds have been quiet, but the slam of the door maybe started them off. And I knew that somehow I would have to get the cage and the bird in it out of Brule's room. I didn't know how I'd do it, but I'd do it. No matter how insane it was.

0: Is that a canary you hear trilling? It is. But you don't have a canary. Well, maybe it's somebody coming to visit. When the doorbell rings and you go to answer it, I'd suggest you wear a high collar. It'll keep your throat dry. But while you're waiting, let's return to our star, Boris Karloff, in the role of Carl Warner, who had to steal a birdcage with a bird in it out of a murdered man's room.
1: It was dark when I got to Crescent Place. Dark on a lonely street. There was no one in front of the house. Nothing to show that a man had died inside the night before with a knife in his throat. The door was open. There was a dim light in the vestibule, leaving the stairs beyond in darkness. I went up them to the second floor. There's no one in the corridor. The door of 2B opened, and I went in. There was no light. The moon cast a pale glimmer over the room, and someone in a chair near the window. For a moment I thought it was Brew, but there was no blood. And then I realized it was a policeman in uniform, asleep. The cage was near the sleeping man. Would his sleep be sound enough? I reached out, lifted the cage, reached the door, and closed it. I was safe.
2: Carl?
0: Yes?
2: Oh, I'm so glad you phoned. That Lieutenant Gregg is here again.
0: Gregg? Where?
2: In the bird room.
0: Why did you take him to the bird room?
2: He asked me to.
0: All right. Lieutenant Gregg?
3: Oh, hello, Mr. Warner. Quite a collection of canaries you've got here.
0: Yes, I have.
3: Were you home all last night?
0: Of course. This is still about Chester Bull's murder?
3: Mm-hmm. Say, remember my mentioning I thought that the man who'd killed Brew and left the birdcage behind him must be insane?
0: Well, you did say something of the sort.
3: Yeah. Yeah, and then there's the fact that Brule used to work with insane people. Begins to mesh, huh?
0: Oh, I know very little about police work.
3: I hope I'm not boring you. Anyway, it occurs to me maybe I'd better take a trip up to Cragmont.
0: I suppose going to asylum, destroying the police health is just part of your job.
3: Oh, sure. did I mention Cragmont was an asylum?
0: Why, you must have.
3: Well, I'll run up there, and I wouldn't be surprised if I get all the answers. What do you think?
0: I think I'm going to. What is it, Elaine?
4: Well, it's so late, I thought.
3: Oh, I can take a hint, Mrs. Warner. Don't bother showing me to the door.
4: He seems like a very nice man. Stop it.
0: What?
4: That's Steve. I didn't know you so well. I'd say you were going mad.
0: Go to bed, Elaine.
4: All right, darling. Oh, Carl, look.
0: Look at what?
4: The window, the garden. Lieutenant Gregg didn't go away. He's down there.
0: Get away from that window. Go to bed.
4: I'm going. But he looks as if he's waiting down there for something. For what, Carl?
0: I knew what he was waiting for. I knew I mustn't go to sleep. Things happen when you sleep. Terrible things. But I hadn't slept well the night before. Not well at all. And there'd been a strain of the day.
1: It was night now. Dark. Still.

0: Gargan. Gargan? Get out. No! I was right, only it wasn't Gargan.
1: Oh. It's a lovely morning, Carl.
2: Lovely.
1: I looked for Lieutenant Gregg as soon as I got up. He wasn't in the garden anymore.
2: He must have got tired, gone home, or back to headquarters, wherever policemen go.
1: Oh, dear. That's the Swenson's dog. He's got into our garden again. I'll have to get him out.
2: Elaine, don't.
1: Don't you pick up all the flowers looking for bones.
2: Elaine. Maybe. Maybe he won't be there. Hello? Elaine! Where are you?
1: Oh, on the street.
2: What? What?
1: Look. Lieutenant Gregg. His throat.
2: Come inside. The kitchen.
1: Carl, where are you going?
2: The kitchen.
1: What are you doing?
2: Straw. Silverware. Yes. It's here.
1: The carving knife.
2: That's right.
1: Carl, I thought you washed it last night. I guess you didn't.
2: You'd be wrong. I did wash it last night.
1: But the stains are still there. The brown stains.
2: These are fresh ones, Elaine. Get out of my way.
1: But
2: I've got to go to the bird room.
1: Carl, please don't go away from me. Carl!
2: He's holding the carving knife in my hand. Started to put it down and then I held on to it anyway. It would make taking the covers off the cages awkward, but I held on to it anyway. And the birds were still. They remained still. Unless I took the covers off. Elaine!
1: Carl, you must tell me what's wrong.
2: Don't come any closer. Elaine, please, not any closer.
1: You've got that knife in your hand.
2: Yes.
1: The one with the brown stain. Oh, Carl.
2: Don't say anything.
1: Carl, the night before last.
2: Elaine, don't ask questions. That's dangerous.
1: You were out of the house last night when Lieutenant Gregg was.
2: I was asleep.
1: You have the knife, Carl.
2: Yes.
1: Give it to me.
2: No.
1: Please, Carl.
2: No. Stay where you are.
1: All right. You may keep the knife. Because, look, Carl.
2: A revolver?
1: Yes. Lieutenant Gregg's revolver.
2: Elaine. Give that to me.
1: Oh, no. I took it from Lieutenant Gregg last night. After he stopped crying. They always cry when...
2: Elaine!
1: Didn't you like it the way you've been looking at me, Carl? You were thinking that maybe you'd have to send me back to Cragmore.
2: I wasn't.
1: You were, Carl. I know you were. After Chester Brew died.
2: Elaine.
1: Stop where you are.
2: All right, but...
1: Keep your hands away from the birdcage. Don't pull off the covers. Oh, Carl, I hurt you.
2: Never mind.
1: But I didn't want to. Are you going to cry like the others?
2: It was my fault. Loved you too well. I really killed those others. Not you, my darling.
1: That's a very silly thing to say. And I'll become quite angry. I am quite angry. Carl, you silly. You pulled the covers off the cage. Carl! Carl, I'm speaking to you. Those birds, I don't like them. Carl? Oh, poor Carl. He's dead. I loved him, and now he's dead. But anyway, he didn't cry. He didn't cry. Oh.
2: Well, there it is. And so sweet. The story of a couple of lovebirds who, instead of billing and cooing, went in for killing and shooting. Of course, it was all little Elaine's idea. All Carl did was cover up. Well, friends, it's time once again to close that creaking door. Until next week at the same time, when we'll be back with a little hunk of horror. You'll be sure to listen, won't you? Until next week, then. Good night. Pleasant dreams.
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0: The Shadow, mysterious character who furthers the forces of law and order, is in reality Lamont Cranston, wealthy young man about town. The Shadow uses his hypnotic power to cloud men's minds so that they cannot see him. Cranston's friend and companion, the lovely Margot Lane, is the only person who knows to whom the unseen voice of the Shadow belongs. Today's story, The Inventor of Death.
1: Lamont, this is really fun.
2: I thought you might enjoy it, Margot.
1: And you asked me to come to an exhibit at the Hall of Science. I began trying to think of fast excuses about sick grandmothers.
2: Oh, really?
1: Yes. I pictured a lot of stuffy old men mumbling in their beards about relativity or something.
2: I see.
1: This is really exciting. Look, what's that over there?
2: Well, they have a sign up. Let's find out.
1: All right.
2: Demonstrating the scientific marvel of the age. The mechanical man.
1: Mechanical man?
2: That's what it says. It walks, talks, answers questions. Although made of metal, it can duplicate many things that man can do. Well, come on, Margot, we can't miss this.
1: Oh, Lamont, you've seen robots before.
2: Yes, but you never know when one may be different, more advanced.
1: Well, I'd like to bet this one's no different from the rest.
2: Well, you can.
3: I beg your pardon. I couldn't help overhearing what you were saying just now. I hope that you'll forgive my intruding, but I think if you do go in, you'll find that this robot is entirely different from any that you've seen before.
1: Oh, is it really?
2: You seem to know quite a lot about it.
3: Well, yes, I do. As a matter of fact, you see, I invented it and built it myself.
2: Oh, really?
3: I know I shouldn't be out here in front talking to perfect strangers about my invention, but you see, I'm very enthusiastic about it.
2: Naturally.
1: Come on, George. They're waiting for you to start the demonstration.
3: Oh, well, of course, dear. This is my wife, Mr.
2: Cranston is the name. And this is Miss Margot Lane.
1: How do you do?
3: How do you do? My name is Olsen.
2: Mr. Olsen?
3: Well, aren't you coming in to watch?
1: Oh, yes, certainly. I was trying to persuade Mr. Cranston to go in anyway. Wasn't I, Lamont?
2: Why, of course.
3: Come right this way, please.
2: Oh, what a little liar you are, Margot.
1: I know. Isn't it awful?
3: Well, if you'll come through the side door with me, I'll see that you get a good place to watch the demonstration.
2: Why, thanks very much.
4: And so, of course, for here he is now, ladies and gentlemen. I'd now like to present the inventor of this mechanical man, Mr. George Alden. Mr. Alden, would you please step up here on the platform?
3: Thank you. Thank you very much, ladies and gentlemen. Before I proceed with the demonstration, I'd like to tell you a little about this invention of mine. This galvanized gargantua is constructed on an entirely new principle. He is electrically controlled and can be operated by this small box here on the table. But he also responds to commands in the mind of the operator, rather than to certain sounds of the human voice, as has heretofore been the method of operation. Now, I'll bring out the big fellow and give you a demonstration which I think will convince you that I have not exaggerated in any way.
1: Oh, Lamont, do you think such a thing is possible?
2: Well, in the realm of science these days, Margot, anything is possible.
1: I suppose so. Lamont, don't you know it's rude to stare?
2: Oh, was I staring? I'm sorry. That man over there in the crowd interests me.
1: Who? The hunchback?
2: Yes. You notice anything peculiar about him?
1: Peculiar?
2: Yes, I'm speaking of his size.
1: Size? What do you mean?
2: Have you ever seen a hunchback so tall?
1: Why, no, I don't believe I have.
3: Now, ladies and gentlemen, I'd like you to meet my mechanical man, whom I have named Henry. Roll it right out here, if you please.
1: Well, speaking of being tall, look at that robot, Lamont. He must be at least 10 feet high.
3: That's right. I'm now going to order Henry to step down from this little platform that he's standing on. Now, you will notice that I don't give him any particular word. I just think the command, and Henry will obey. Now, watch.
1: Lamont, look. That thing stepped right down off the platform just as he said it would.
2: Yes.
3: I will now ask Henry to answer a few questions. Henry, how much is 2 and 2?
5: 4. 7 and 8. 15.
3: That's right. Now, these answers are previously arranged, I'll ask anybody in the audience to ask Henry some question which he will answer.
4: I'll ask him, what time is it?
5: 8:20 a.m.
1: Why, Lamont, this is weird. How do you think he does it? Lamont, you're not listening. Stop staring at that hunchback.
0: I'm sorry, Margo. I was watching his expression. Just look at him.
1: Why, his face is all contorted in pain.
0: Not pain, Margo. Hate.
1: Hate? Why?
0: Well, unless I miss my guess, it's hate for your little inventor, Mr. Alton.
3: Now, I'll ask Henry to walk among you and pick up various objects which I will call out from the platform. Please, ladies and gentlemen, don't be alarmed. Henry is perfectly amiable and obeys my orders implicitly. He wouldn't harm a fly.
4: Well, that may be so, but if that two-legged tank's going to walk around here among us, brother, I'm getting out.
3: Well, I'm very sorry to lose you, sir. I guess I'll have to show you that Henry is perfectly harmless.
1: Lamont, if Henry toddles this way, harmless or not, you'll find me joining the parade at the exit.
3: Ladies and gentlemen, please. Now, you see the young lady sitting on the chair at the other end of the platform. That is my wife, who is not afraid of Henry. Therefore, I'm going to ask him to walk over, pick her up in his arms, and carry her back to me. And you will find that she is none the worse for the experience. All right, Henry. You know what I want you to do.
1: She has more nerve than I have.
0: That robot is almost human in its reactions, Margo.
1: She's picking Mrs. Alton up out of the chair. Oh, she looks so small and helpless. Come on, I'm afraid. Oh,
0: I don't know why you should be frightened, Margo. Probably done this hundreds of times. See how he holds her in his arms? That's what he's trained to do. And now he walks with her.
1: Well, look, Lamont. The robot is stopped.
0: Yes.
6: Good Lord. No, Henry.
1: No. Mrs. Alton is struggling to get down.
0: Something's gone wrong. The machine is closing his arms about her. He'll crush her.
1: Stop it,
6: Sally! Put her down! You're telling her, stop!

0: Jim, I've simply got to get out of here.
1: Darling, the police have ordered us to stay here.
0: Lamont, how do you suppose it could have happened?
2: I don't know, Margot. I don't like it.
0: What do you mean?
2: There's something behind all this. Something sinister.
0: Something perhaps for the Shadow to investigate?
2: Margot, please don't ever mention that name in public.
0: Oh, I'm sorry. I'm sure no one could have overheard.
2: You think so? Look behind you.
0: Why, it's the Hunchback. He wasn't there a minute ago. But I'm sure he didn't hear me.
2: I hope not.
0: Lamont, look, the mechanical man, it's moving.
2: Yeah, so it is.
0: Its mouth is open. It's going to speak.
3: The Shadow must die.
0: Oh, Lamont.
2: Well, I'll be...
0: Lamont, what does it mean?
2: I haven't the faintest idea.
4: Let me go. Let me go, I tell you.
5: Mr. Arthur, the doctor said...
4: I don't care what the doctor said. I don't care what anybody said. I've got to do this before it's too late.
5: Please,
4: let
5: Mr. Arthur.
4: Go.
0: Oh, no, Lamont. Go. And then he's going up to the roof. But what's he going to do? Smashing his invention.
2: The shock has put him out of his head. Margot, we've got to get that boy out of here.

0: Describe a little sore, Margot. I think he's going to sleep.
1: Oh, Lamont, the poor fellow.
0: Yes. Imagine that outburst when he broke the machine, relieved the nerve.

0: my poor wife.
1: Easy now, easy. Mr. Alton, you've got to help yourself at this point.
2: Myself? What does it matter about me?
1: Mr. Alton, do you have any enemies? Anyone who might be jealous of you or your invention?
2: Enemies? No. Well, unless Dr. Zaruga...
3: Dr. Zaruga? Who's he?
2: Well, he's an inventor. He devised a radio-controlled incendiary bomb, which was turned down by the Army a year ago. It was too frightful a weapon to use, even in modern warfare.
1: What has Dr. Zaruga got to do with you?
2: What? Well, at the time the Board of Science accepted my invention for display, they turned down the robot invented by Dr. Zaruga. He was furious and... Oh, what does it matter now? What does anything matter?
1: Why was Dr. Zaruga furious?
2: He felt that he was being discriminated against in favor of others whose inventions were not as good as his. Made a scene about it. Then went back to his laboratory next to mine on Providence Street and locked himself in. He wouldn't see anyone for days.
1: I see. One more question, Mr. Alton. This Dr. Zaruga, is he a hunchback?
2: No. No, I believe he was at one time a high military officer in some European army. He was distinguished by his military bearing and piercing black eyes. Why do you ask?
1: Oh, just an idea. I guess it wasn't a very good idea. Margot, see that car coming? Get over to the right-hand side of the road, Margot.
4: Lamont, something's wrong with the steering wheel.
1: What?
4: I can't control the car.
1: Well, put on the brakes, quick.
4: I can't. The controls are locked.
1: Margot, you've got to...
5: Look out. We're going to...

0: Dr. Yoon, how do you think Mr. Krentz is going to live, sir?
1: Why, yes, of course, Alan, of course he's going to live. It takes more than a simple automobile smash-up to permanently damage a man with the physique of Lamont Cranston. Yes. Even if he has been unconscious for 24 hours.
0: Yes, I hope so, sir.
1: When Mr. Cranston comes to Ellen, see that he stays in bed and keeps those bandages on his arm.
0: Yes, very good, Doctor. In bed, bandages on arm. I'll do my best, sir. Good night, sir. Good night.
2: Dead. Bandages on arm. Oh, dear. I'd better write it down so I shan't forget it.
0: It's coming true. Mr. Cranston, sir.
3: Alan, what happened? What am I doing here in bed wrapped up in bandages like a Christmas package?
0: Don't you remember, sir? You've been unconscious for 24 hours.
3: If I've been unconscious for 24 hours, how could I remember?
0: Well, yes, sir. Quite so, sir.
3: Well, what happened? How did I get here?
0: You're in bed, sir. Let me see now. Oh, yes. Keep in bed. Bandages on. Keep in bed. Bandages on.
3: Oh, stop mumbling. How did I get here?
0: Well, you were in an automobile accident, sir. Yesterday, your car ran off the road and overturned in a ditch.
3: Automobile accident?
0: Yes, sir.
3: Oh, yes, yes, yes, of course. And the others? How about the others?
0: If you're referring to the young gentleman who was apparently riding in the car with you, sir, I'm afraid... Well, that is...
3: Dead?
0: Yes, sir. His neck was broken in the crash.
3: Oh, what about Miss Lane?
0: Miss Lane?
3: Yes, Miss Lane, you idiot. What about her? What happened to her?
0: Was Miss Lane riding with you in the car?
3: Was Miss Lane riding? Alan, what's happened to Miss Lane? Speak up.
0: I don't know, sir. There was no sign of her at the scene of the accident. The police just reported finding you and the other gentleman.
3: Alan, give me my clothes. I'm getting up.
0: But, sir, the doctor said in bed...
3: Don't blazes with the doctor. But I've got to find out what happened to Miss...
0: Mr. Cranston, if you go out now with the condition you're in, I shan't be responsible. You're just flying in the face of Providence.
3: Providence, that's it. That's it, Alan. Providence Street. It's a wild hunch, but it may be a good one. Now, hurry, man. Give me my clothes at once.

0: It's you.
1: Yes, my dear. Dr. Zaruga, your humble self. You were hoping for someone else, eh?
0: I don't know what you're talking about.
1: Oh, yes, you do, my dear Miss Lane.
0: Why do you keep me here locked in your laboratory? Why don't you let me go? Oh, you fiend. You inhuman fiend.
1: Inhuman? Perhaps my character deceives you. I think you are being confused by my appearance. My hunchback.
0: Oh. Why, you're not.
1: No. That hump on my back contains the electrical equipment by which I not only control my own inventions, but those of other inventors.

0: who unfortunately are not as brilliant as I am.
1: Then you're not a Christian.
0: No. No, I tricked them all. Silly fools. They wouldn't look at my inventions. So I caused your car to crash off the road, killing that little upstart orphan. I made his robot run amok. I forced it to kill his wife.
1: Oh, you...
0: Now, what do you think of me?
1: I think you're a madman. A maniac. Oh, that poor girl. Seeing her crushed like that. Oh, you murderer.
0: You still don't believe I'm the greatest inventor the world has ever seen. I'll show you.
1: What are you going to do? Why are you keeping me here?
0: Because, Miss Lane, I overheard you make some reference to the Shadow.
1: The Shadow?
0: Yes. You see, I have always wanted to meet the Shadow, meet him on my own grounds. Because the Shadow is the only man who could possibly ever unmask me. I thought perhaps if you disappeared, the Shadow might try to rescue you.
1: No.
0: But I see I overestimated his powers. The Shadow has not appeared. Therefore, Miss Lane, I am going to slightly alter my plan. I am going to give you a treat.
1: What do you mean?
0: I am going to demonstrate for you a robot I have invented. When you have seen it, I think you will admit that a terrible injustice has been done me.
1: No. No.
0: You will see it. Of course, you may not survive the demonstration.
1: Oh, no.
0: But that can't be helped. As a matter of fact, it's just as well. You know too much about me.
1: Stop taunting me.
0: I keep it in a secret compartment. I open this panel.
1: Oh.
0: And there it is.
1: Oh, how ghastly.
0: I admit it is not a pretty sight. You see, my dear, your little friend Orton built his robot for constructive uses to benefit mankind. Mine is for destruction. Weapon for war. Imagine a regiment of robots like this marching against flesh and blood men.
1: Oh, horrible.
0: And now, I will show you how he works. Robert, step forward 3 paces.
1: Oh. Oh, no. No, don't. Please.
0: Now, I want you to go to that girl.
1: No.
0: Pick her up. But delicately.
1: No, please, please.
0: Delicately. I want her to see how gentle you can be. First. Now.
1: No. Oh, no. No, don't let her come near me. No. Help.
0: Help. Useless, my dear. The place is soundproof. Don't waste your breath trying to run away. The robot is so devised that electrically he can detect a living person. He will follow implacably until he catches up. Or until I give the command to start. Watch. Stop, robot!
1: Let me out of here.
0: Very well. Oh, I'll open the laboratory door.
1: Jason!
0: You can run over the whole house if you like. The robot will follow you until he tracks you down.
1: Oh,
0: all right, my dear. Now, stand still. It'll be over very quickly. Walk, robot!
1: No! No!
0: Now, Robert, pick her up in your arms.
1: No!
0: That's it.
1: No!
0: I do not like to be held in his arms.
1: He's hurting me! Stop him! Stop him!
0: Do not worry, he won't crush you yet. First, he was a torture to see how useless and brave.
1: Please, let me go! Please, no!
0: Oh, she's faint. Let her down, Robert. Later, you will hold her again.
2: There isn't going to be any later, Dr. Zaruga.
0: The shuttle. So, you did come after all. I've been looking forward to this meeting. Just you and I in my laboratory.
2: You expected me then?
0: Yes, that's why I kept the girl here. I knew that you would come to us.
2: I see. Very clever of you.
0: I've been waiting to meet you for a long time, Shadow. Meet you and test my powers against yours.
2: Just what are your powers, Zaruga?
0: I am the greatest inventor in the world. I have the greatest mind in the world.
2: That's a modest estimate.
0: You doubt me, then? Perhaps when we are finished, you will think differently.
2: Finished? With what?
0: You will find out. You see that robot?
3: He is my servant, my slave, obedient to my every command. He is not bound by human limitations. He can see you, Shadow. He can see you. Wherever you are in this room, he will find you. When he does, I think you know what the result will be.
2: What?
3: You will be crushed. Crushed to bits in his arms. You and the young lady, too.
2: Dr. Zaruga, you've chosen a dangerous game. But let me warn you. Two can play it, remember?
3: You can't talk yourself out of this, Shadow. Robert, find this man. Rush him.
2: I warned you, Dr. Zaruga.
3: You warned me. At last, Shadow, you've met your match. What avails man's mind against a machine?
2: I agree with you, Dr. Zaruga. So I think we'd better eliminate the machine.
3: Here, let go of me. What are you trying to do?
2: I'm interested in knowing what's under your coat, Dr. Zaruga.
3: No! Robert, help me! Let me
2: go. There, your robot doesn't move very swiftly, does he? Now there, cut off. Well, an electrical control box.
3: Don't touch that box. Don't touch it, I
2: say. So that's your secret, Doctor. This contraction was a hump on your back, which controlled the other robot that day at the fair.
3: Give me that box.
2: Oh, no, Doctor.
3: You think you've gained the upper hand, eh, Shadow? Well, I show you. You're still my prisoner in this room. You can't leave here, and you won't ever leave here, ever.
2: Where are your great powers now, Zaruga?
3: I'll show you. I can operate the robot by hand.
2: Keep away from that robot, Zaruga. Keep away.
3: I'll show you. All I have to

0: Feeling all right, Margot?
1: Well, I guess so, thanks. It does seem good to be out of that place.
0: Yes. They're destroying Zaruga's robot. It's a pity, in a way. Those mechanical gentlemen might be very serviceable if they were properly directed.
1: Oh, you think so, huh? Well, after my little experience with the doctor and his mechanized murderer, I'll think twice in the future before I even use an electric toaster.

Today's program is based on a story copyrighted by the Shadow Magazine. All the characters and all the places named are fictitious. Any similarity to persons living or dead is purely coincidental. The Shadow Magazine is on sale at your local newsstand.

0: Watch out, watch out, watch out for...
1: Cigarette hangover. That stale, musty, smoked-out taste in your mouth. Cigarette hangover. That tight, dry, uncomfortable feeling in your throat. Cigarette hangover. That's what takes the joy out of smoking. And when that happens to you, it's time to switch to Philip Morris. Remember, over 2 million more smokers have switched to Philip Morris. Yes, if you're tired of cigarette hangover, join the millions who have discovered in Philip Morris a milder smoke, a cleaner, fresher smoke than they've ever known before. Over 2 million more smokers have switched to Philip Morris. Remember, Philip Morris is the one, the only cigarette proved definitely less irritating, proved definitely milder than any other leading brand. No other cigarette can make that statement. Remember, top-ranking doctors, eminent nose and throat specialists, actually suggest Philip Morris in cases of irritation due to smoking. Above all, remember this. You'll be glad tomorrow you smoke Philip Morris today.
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0: I am a whistler, and I know many things, for I walk by night. I know many strange tales hidden in the hearts of men and women who have stepped into the shadows. Yes, I know the nameless terrors of which they dare not speak.
1: Yes, friends, it's time for the Signal Oil program, The Whistler, rated tops in popularity for a longer period of time than any other West Coast program in radio history. And Signal gasoline is tops, too, tops in quality. It takes extra quality, you know, to give you extra mileage. And Signal is the famous go-farther gasoline. So look for the Signal circle sign in yellow and black that identifies friendly dealer-owned Signal stations from Canada to Mexico. And now the Whistler's strange story. Decisions.

0: It would have been far more logical had it happened in the springtime. In April, perhaps, with the rhododendrons blooming in Golden Gate Park. The kids playing ball on the green lawns and the maple trees coming to life again. Yes, spring in San Francisco would have helped explain part of it. But the rest would always be beyond logic and common sense. It wasn't springtime, it was November, with Christmas just around the corner. A cold, gray day with the steam sizzling in the radiators as he sat near the window of his office on the 20th floor of the Hamilton building, looking at an uninspiring assortment of x-rays of Mrs. Harrison's chest cavity.
1: Excuse me, Dr. Evans?
2: Hmm? Oh, yes, Miss Carlton.
1: Mrs. Harrison called again about the x-rays.
2: Oh, there's nothing wrong with her heart. All she needs is some fresh air.
1: Shall I tell her that?
2: No, I suppose I'll have to find her a disease with 20 letters. Oh, I'll call her.
1: And there was another call from a Mrs. John Cameron.
2: Cameron?
1: Can you see her today?
2: Is it important?
1: Well, she said so.
2: Yes, they all do. All right, make it 12:30.
1: What about lunch?
2: I'll have to skip it. Mrs. Cameron's heart is undoubtedly more important than my lunch.
0: And you noted it down in the book simply, 12:30, Mrs. John Cameron. Later, when you had a chance to think, you decided if it hadn't happened so suddenly, it might not have happened at all. Perhaps that was part of it, Paul. The suddenness, the way it threw you off balance. But more than that, it was a black-haired girl with blue eyes standing by the window when you looked up from your x-rays a half hour later. You remember exactly how she looked. The turquoise dress with a gold belt and clip, the smart little felt hat accenting her dark hair, making you realize in a split second what was wrong with all the girls you ever knew. She must have come in while you sat at the film illuminator looking at negatives and making notes.
2: Evident mitral insufficiency, minor valvular lesion.
1: Dr. Evans?
2: Oh, right. I'll be with you in a moment. Request detailed cardiograph immediately. There we are. I'll just get rid of this stuff. Please sit down. Now, what can I do for...
3: Hello, Doctor. I'm Carol Cameron.
2: Carol Cameron? The nurse said you were rather concerned about yourself.
3: Oh, no. It's not about myself. It's about my husband.
2: Oh, I see.
3: John Cameron, perhaps you've heard of him?
2: Stocks and bonds, isn't it?
3: Yes, a few too many for his own good, I'm afraid.
2: Oh?
3: He's been under a terrible strain recently, and night before last he had a rather severe attack.
2: His heart?
3: Yes. Dr. Miles, our family physician, suggested that I see you about it.
2: I see. Well, tell me, where is your husband now?
3: At home, in bed.
2: Didn't Dr. Miles recommend a hospital?
3: Well, John's awfully unreasonable. He wouldn't hear of it. He insisted that he'd be up and around in a day or two.
2: Well, that is unreasonable.
3: You'll see him, Dr. Evans?
2: Yes, of course. I'll be glad to. I'll do what I can.
0: Just like that, Paul. A minute or so and she's gone. You look up, you see her, and 30 seconds later, she could ask if you'd mind going to the North Pole for her, and you'd tell her you'd be glad to. All afternoon, you try to shrug it off. Tell yourself it's fantastic. That this is the sort of thing that keeps you away from second-rate movies. But that evening, when you call on John Cameron, it's still there. Lucinda Withers, the housekeeper, is waiting outside the door after you finish your examination.
2: Oh, where is Mrs. Cameron, Lucinda?
4: She went out for a moment, sir.
2: Mm.
4: Tell me, is it serious?
2: Yes, I'm afraid it is.
4: Oh, I knew it. I could see it coming on. He's like a son to me, Doctor. I've been with the family for 20 years now. Since way before she came.
2: Oh, I see.
4: He was never like this before.
2: Oh, what do you mean by that?
4: She's not good for him. She worries him. Makes him nervous. Keeps him thinking about the 15 years between them.
2: Yes. Well, I'll have a prescription sent over in the morning. I better be going now. My taxi's waiting outside. You just keep him as quiet as you can, and I'll check him again tomorrow.
4: Very well, Doctor.
3: servant.
2: Oh.
3: Just a minute.
2: I wondered what happened to you. I was just about to go. I left instructions with the housekeeper.
3: How is he?
2: Angina pectoris. It's quite serious, I'm afraid.
3: Oh. He hasn't been taking very good care of himself.
2: He's got to now.
3: I see. Well, must you go right away?
2: Yes, I'm afraid I'd better. My taxi's waiting. Well, I thought it was waiting. Doesn't seem to be there now. That's odd. I told him to wait. I didn't even pay him.
3: I'll be glad to take you.
2: Can't understand.
3: The car's right down at the curb.
2: Oh, no. I couldn't. It'll only take a minute to call another cab.
3: No, it's really no trouble.
2: All right.
3: I'll get my coat. There you are, Doctor. Right to the door.
2: It was awfully nice of you, Mrs. Cameron.
3: All right.
2: Well, I guess the next thing to do is get out.
3: Just a minute. I want to tell you I lied about the taxi.
2: What?
3: I told him to go.
2: Why?
3: Because I wanted to take you home.
2: I'm very flattered.
3: That's all. I just wanted to tell you.
2: It's happened to you too, hasn't it?
3: Oh, yes.
2: Look, there's a friend of mine, a Dr. Andrews. He's an awfully good heart man. I'm sure he'll take the case.
3: Please don't do that.
2: What else can I do? It's only going to make it worse.
3: I know, but you just can't throw away what's happened to us, can you? It'd
2: be wrong to do anything else, Carol.
3: Is that what we're here for? To spend our lives looking for something that isn't there and then to suddenly find it, throw it away.
2: Oh, please, Carol.
3: Well, shall we forget it?
2: I'll be around tomorrow with the prescription. So that's how it started, Paul. Yes, it was easy to analyze it, to list a million reasons why it was wrong. But the trouble was that when you were all through analyzing, it was still there, stronger than ever. You visit John Cameron the next day and the day after that. And before you know it, the days have grown into weeks. In the damp November night, you arrange to meet her secretly at a little French cafe on Washington Street. Leads to a lot more of them. The two of you at the little corner table Henry reserves especially, not saying much, hardly realizing how the time has flown, that tomorrow is the day before Christmas.
5: You know, that's one of my favorite Christmas hymns. Beautiful.
3: Yes.
5: Christmas, day after tomorrow.
3: Uh-huh.
5: It's hard to realize it. You're happy, Carol?
3: Happy and miserable.
5: Well, did you expect anything else?
3: No. I knew it was going to be this way, Paul. It's just that I feel so helpless and
5: I'm glad you came tonight, Carol, because I'm afraid this is going to be the last time.
3: Oh, Paul.
5: Don't you see how impossible it all is? We're both beating our heads against a stone wall. You're absolutely right, Carol. We are helpless. As I see it, the only thing we can do is try to be square with ourselves. Honestly, it just won't work any other way.
3: No, I suppose not. John will probably hang on like this for years.
5: Yes, he might, if he's careful.
3: You know, Paul, it's terrible to feel this way.
5: What way?
3: I just can't help it, Paul. I almost wish he'd...
5: No.
3: It's true. I never loved him, Paul. My family thought he'd be good for me. I didn't want any part of it.
5: I know, my dear. You don't have to tell me.
3: He's unhappy, and he's sick, and he's miserable, and he'll always be that way. Why should he...
5: Please, Carol. Now, this is going to be the last time. I mean it. I can get Dr. Andrews on the case next week.
3: Oh, no.
5: Look at me. Carol. Oh, it's going to work out somehow. The right way. Will you believe that?
3: All right, Paul. If you say so.
6: Yes,
0: was the only thing to do. The honorable thing. Approved 100% by the Medical Association. But it doesn't help you sleep that night. And it doesn't help the next day when you make your regular call on John Cameron. Examine him, find him the same. Leave his prescription bottle with Carol and go. Yes, it had to end, Paul. Because you were both beginning to think the thing that Carol almost said at the restaurant. That you both wished John would die. And then at 10 o'clock that night... Hello?
6: Dr. Evans.
5: Yes?
6: You must come at once, Doctor. Mr. Cameron's had an attack.
5: I'll be right over, Lucinda. Now listen carefully. There's a bottle of amyl nitrate in the medicine cabinet in the bathroom. Break up a tablet in a handkerchief and make him inhale it. Is that clear?
6: It's too late for that, Doctor. I'm afraid he's dead.
0: With the prologue of Decision, the Signal Oil Company is bringing you another strange story by The Whistler. Just remember these two points if you want to be sure of the tops in gasoline quality. One, in gasoline, it takes extra quality to go farther. And two, Signal is the famous go farther gasoline. And now back to The Whistler.

0: John Cameron is dead. But it hasn't affected you as you thought it would. There was something so sudden about it. It happened so soon after you and Carol had decided to call it off. After she'd almost said what you'd both been thinking. Yes, there's something wrong with it. It just feels wrong. That's why after you've examined him, you turn to Lucinda.
1: Lucinda.
2: Yes, Doctor.
1: You were here when it happened.
2: Yes. Mrs. Cameron had given him his medicine and gone to bed. I heard him call.
1: Yes. What happened then?
2: He'd been violently sick. Said his throat was burning.
1: Throat was burning? Why, you must be mistaken.
2: No, sir. And it was all doubled up with cramps.
1: Well, you're wrong. You must be.
2: It's the truth, sir.
1: Did you give him anything?
2: No. It was my night out, and I'd only just come in when...
1: Excuse me a minute.
2: Well, Paul?
1: Don't go in there. There's nothing you can do now.
2: I know. Well, it's over.
1: Oh, Carol.
2: Don't say anything, Paul. I don't want to talk about it or think about it anymore ever.
1: We've got to think about it.
2: I know. You don't have to tell me. He was all right this morning, just as well as could be expected.
1: All right, Carol.
2: What happens now?
1: No, I won't say any more. But you know what's ahead, I guess.
2: Of course. I'll be all right. It's just...
1: You better go to bed. You need some rest. I'll take care of everything.
0: It's almost midnight when you get back to the office and take the prescription bottle out of your pocket. The one you took from Carol's medicine cabinet. You forget to take off your hat and overcoat as you throw a few pieces of laboratory equipment together. Dissolve the powder in water and make a test. A very simple test.
1: Thiocyanin. I knew it.
0: Poison. Well, Paul, it's quite a decision, isn't it? You look down at the blank death certificate on your desk until the letters burn into your brain and you can see them when you close your eyes. It's the most important decision you'll ever have to make, Paul.
3: Is that what we're here for? To spend our lives looking for something that isn't there and then to suddenly find it? Throw it away?
0: O'clock. 3. 4. All you can do is sit and stare at the desk, trying to think it through. Your medical certificates on one wall, the Hippocratic oaths in a neat black frame on the other. 6 o'clock. 7. 8. And then your nurse arrives.
4: Why, doctor, you've been here all night.
1: Yes. It's Cameron. He's dead.
4: Well, it was only a matter of time.
1: Yes, I guess it was.
4: I'll make out the certificate. Death from natural causes, angina pectoris acute.
1: I...
4: Yes, doctor?
1: Oh.

0: Carol.
1: Yes, Paul.
0: I've just filled out the death certificate.
1: Heart disease?
0: Yes.
1: Do you think they'll investigate?
0: You've got to be careful, awfully careful.
1: I will.
0: Poison isn't easy to cover up, Carol. They'll find it in a second if they ever get suspicious. Now listen, I'll send the certificate over this morning. If nobody gets curious during the next week, I think we'll be safe.
1: All right, Paul.
0: But we mustn't be seen together under any circumstances. I don't want you even to telephone me if you can possibly help it. Okay?
1: Okay.
0: Well, that's all then. Good luck, darling.
2: Hello, Evans.
0: Well, hello, Miles. How are you?
2: I'm a little puzzled at the moment. Thought I'd drop in for a minute.
0: Why, certainly. Have a chair.
2: Thanks. It's about Cameron. I've had a rather distressing experience.
0: Oh?
2: I've been their family doctor for some time, of course. I didn't know Mrs. Cameron before she married John some years ago, but I've always thought her a rather charming person.
0: Well, she seems to be.
2: Yes. You know her pretty well, Paul?
0: Well, naturally, in attending her husband.
2: Yeah, of course. Do you think she's a woman of character?
0: Yes, I'd say so.
2: So would I. Miss Lucinda Withers, however, seems to think she's a murderess.
0: Just what does that mean?
2: I don't know. The woman was completely confusing. A lot of rambling, disconnected remarks that seemed to imply that you and Mrs. Cameron were in love.
0: Well, as you said, Miss Withers seems to be confused.
2: Yes. Well, I just think, Paul, that you ought to do something about Miss Withers. You know as well as I that this sort of thing can ruin you.
0: Hello. Hello, Carol. Yes. Listen, darling. You've got to get Withers out of town. Yes. I know it'll make it look worse, but it's the only thing we can do. Now, where's her family? Idaho. Well, that's good. Now, tell her she needs a rest, anything. I know it sounds crazy, but it's better than sitting around waiting for the axe to fall. Well, that's it. Good luck, darling.
3: You're walking on thin ice, Paul. You can almost hear it cracking under your feet, and it seems to be getting thinner. The funeral on Thursday, then Friday, Saturday, and Lucinda's still in town. Carol was right. It only made it worse to try and get her to leave. You're just waiting now. It's only a matter of time. And then, bright and early, Monday morning.
4: Hello, Doctor. I'm Willard Stevens.
0: How do you do? I'm afraid I...
4: I'm John Cameron's cousin. Flew out from New York.
0: I see.
4: I have a rather delicate problem on my hands. I hope you'll understand.
0: I'll try to.
4: About John's death. I had a letter from him indicating he planned to make certain changes in his will. It arrived just a day or two before he died. Does that suggest anything to you?
0: No, I'm afraid it doesn't.
4: You naturally ascribed his death to his heart condition?
0: Yes, naturally.
4: I realize it would be embarrassing for me to contest your diagnosis. I'm hoping you'll work with me and...
0: In what?
4: I had a talk with Miss Withers the night I arrived.
0: He's a meddlesome old fool.
4: Oh? How did you know?
0: Dr. Miles told me. Does that answer your question?
4: It answers that question.
0: Oh, I assume you have others.
4: Indeed, I have. And I'm afraid, Doctor, there's only one way to answer them.
0: What's that?
4: An exhumation and an autopsy.
3: So that's it, Paul. It's all over, isn't it? The autopsy will undoubtedly be tomorrow, and after that, of course, there'll be a trial. The next decision is easy, isn't it? It would be useless to try and run away. It would never lead to anything. You and Carol could never find happiness with an axe hanging over your head. So the next day, during the autopsy, you sit at home quietly in the chair by the phone, waiting for it to ring.
0: Hello?
1: Hello, darling.
0: Oh, is the autopsy over?
1: Yes. They're waiting downstairs to take me to the coroner's office for the report now. Listen to me. Paul, would you do me a favor?
0: Anything, Carol.
1: Will you leave? Now?
0: Leave?
4: What do you mean?
1: Well, look, if it's going to happen, there's no reason for it happening to both of us.
0: That's about the most ridiculous thing you ever said.
1: Oh, Paul, please listen.
0: Don't go with them, Carol. I'll be down there in an hour.
1: But it's...
0: Carol, there's only one thing in the world right now. When that's gone, I don't want to be here anymore.
1: I hoped you'd say that.
0: You keep your chin up, darling. I'll see you in an hour.

0: Yes?
1: I'm Dr. Evans.
0: Oh, yes. This way.
2: All right, Lieutenant. There he is.
0: Just a minute, Miss Withers.
2: Make him admit it. He's in love with her. It's been going on
0: for... I said just a minute. How about that, Doctor?
2: It's written all over his face. He's in love with her.
1: All right, all right. I am in love with Mrs. Cameron. So what?
3: The Whistler will return in just a moment with a strange ending to tonight's story. Meantime, all of the people in the Signal Oil Company, as well as Signal dealers, and we of the Whistler cast, wish you a very Merry Christmas and a new year brimful of good health, good cheer, good luck. And now back to the Whistler.

0: stand there, Paul, shouting to the high heavens that you're in love with Carol, with all of them clustered around you like vultures. It doesn't seem to matter anymore, does it? In spite of your love for Carol, you know that sooner or later your sense of responsibility would have forced you to tell the whole story. There's a long silence, and then the police lieutenant slowly walks over to Lucinda Withers.
1: All right, Miss Withers, now that we're all here, maybe you'll tell us why you tried to frame Mrs. Cameron.
2: I don't know what you're talking about.
1: On April 5th, you bought 100 grains of thiocyanin at the Black and White Pharmacy on O'Farrell Street, right?
2: I did no such thing.
1: You signed Evelyn Jones on the register.
2: That's a lie.
1: Is this the woman, Mr. Thorson?
3: That's the woman. I make a practice of remembering the faces of people who buy poison.
4: Excuse me. I think I'd like to sit down.
1: Sure, Doctor. Take a chair over there. Now, Miss Withers, why did you try to frame Mrs. Cameron? Why did you put poison in the medicine you knew she had to give him?
2: I didn't do it.
1: Don't lie to me. Now, what did you do with the bottle?
2: I didn't do anything with it. I left it in the...
1: Oh, you did have the bottle, huh? Why did you try to frame Mrs. Cameron? Why did you try to frame her?
2: She killed him. She killed him just as surely as if she...
1: As if she put the poison in the bottle instead of you, that's it, isn't it?
2: She didn't stop him. She never did. He was as good as dead.
1: So you thought you'd finish the job and hang it around her neck?
4: Lieutenant, I must see Mrs. Cameron. Where is she?
1: In the next room, lying down. Go ahead, Dr. Evans. Now, Miss Withers, we're going to take this all down right from the very...
4: Caroline.
5: You're looking for Mrs. Cameron?
4: Yes, the lieutenant said...
5: You're Dr. Evans?
4: Yes, I am.
5: Well, Mrs. Cameron's gone, but she asked me to give you a message, and she said she was waiting for you at the French restaurant on Washington Street. She said you'd know the place.
4: Oh, yes, thank you. I know the place.

0: really, Suzanne, Paul?
1: Truth is, the same table as before.
0: And we said it would never happen again.
1: Yes, the nerve of saying what will and won't happen.
0: We were fools, Paul.
1: I was the fool, thinking all the time that you'd killed.
0: I know, but you had every reason when I think how I acted after it happened. But I thought it was you. You gave me his prescription that morning, and an hour after I gave it to him, he's dead.
1: We were both wrong. It was Lucinda who killed him.
0: She thinks she did. They say they'll have a better case against her if they let her confess it first, before they tell her.
1: Tell her what?
0: Paul, when you brought the new prescription that morning, the old bottle was still half full. And that's the one she put the poison in.
1: What?
0: That's the way it happened, Paul. You see, darling, I used the new bottle the night he died. That's why I was so sure you did it.
1: The prescription was perfectly all right. There was nothing...
0: Of course it was.
1: And I was so sure he was poisoned, those symptoms.
0: Lucinda was lying, Paul, about the burning in his throat and the cramps. Don't you see?
1: Then the autopsy was okay. There was no murder.
0: No, there was no murder, Paul. You see, darling, your diagnosis was correct. John died of natural causes, just as you said on the certificate.

0: 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Featured in tonight's story were Kathy Lewis and Joseph Kern. The Whistler was produced by George W. Allen. The story by Harold M. Swanton. Music by Wilbur Hatch. It was transmitted to our troops overseas by the Armed Forces Radio Service. Next Wednesday, for a full hour of mystery over most of these stations, tune in a half hour earlier. Enjoy The Saint as well as The Whistler. This is Marvin Miller speaking.
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2: The Avenger.
3: The road to crime ends in a trap that justice sets. Crime does not pay.

0: Avenger, sworn enemy of evil, is actually Jim Brandon, a famous biochemist. Through his numerous scientific experiments, Brandon has perfected several inventions to aid him in his crusade against crime as the Avenger. Most remarkable of these inventions is the highly secret diffusion capsule, which cloaks him in the black light of invisibility. Brandon's assistant, the beautiful Fern Collier, is the only one who shares his secrets and knows that he is the man the underworld fears as the Avenger. And now, the Avenger and the Keys to the City.
1: Mayor Grimshaw.
2: Yes? What is it, Lloyd?
1: There are a few details I'd like to clear up with you before I leave. Can you spare me a minute now?
2: Of course, Lloyd.
1: Well, here, this is a daily schedule I made for you, covering all your appointments while I'm on vacation.
2: Fine, Lloyd, fine. Frankly, I don't know how I'm going to get along without you for 2 weeks.
1: Well, if you'd rather I didn't go, Mayor Grimshaw.
2: No, you've earned the rest, Lloyd. I want you to take it.
1: It's too bad that you can't come along, Mayor. After that bitter political campaign you've just been through, you probably need a vacation more than I do.
2: If I went away for a rest, my enemies would probably maneuver me out of office before I got back.
1: They certainly don't let up on you for a minute, do they?
2: No. That young district attorney, Michael Zane, is a fighter. He'll never forgive me for being elected.
1: Well, Zane and the ex-mayor were great pals. They worked hand in glove and everything. So, naturally, Zane wanted to see him reelected.
2: How long have you been weathering the political storms here at City Hall, Lloyd?
1: Oh, 15 years, Mayor Grimshaw.
2: 15 years? Remind me to give you a medal when you get back. Now, let me see. What's on today's schedule?
1: Oh, plenty. Your new cultural movement gets underway today.
2: Oh, that.
1: At noon, you'll give the keys to the city to Roscoe Marbury, the explorer and lecturer.
2: Oh, yes. Well, the voters can't say that I'm not living up to my campaign promises. I promised them culturing, and I'm delivering it. Promptly.
1: Keys are in the top drawer of your desk, and here's the speech that goes with them.
2: Thank you, Lloyd. Now, you better run along, or you'll miss your train. Good fishing. And bring me back one of those famous Oakview trout. And so, Mr. Marbury, it is with great pleasure that I present to you the keys to our city. Even though they are but token keys, they will unlock the hearts and minds of our good citizens. I feel confident that you will find our city a most fertile field for the great cultural growth to which your whole life has been dedicated.
0: Thank you, Your Honor. I accept these keys with great pride, because I know they represent the great esteem with which your citizens regard a humble spokesman of the arts. I will begin my series of lectures this afternoon. I hope I may look forward to seeing all of you then. Thank you very much.
3: Gosh, Jim, that Roscoe Marbury is certainly a fascinating person.
4: Yes, he is. His first lecture was a great success, Fern. He held that audience spellbound from 2 o'clock to 4.
3: Well, he made me want to visit all those glamorous places he told about. It must be wonderful to travel all the time.
4: Well, it's not as wonderful as it sounds. Now, young lady, how about getting back to those reports we were working on before we went to the lecture?
3: Right, Jim. I'll get my book.
4: Oh, I'll take it, Fern. Hello?
5: Jim, where the blazes have you been? I've been trying to get you since 3 o'clock.
4: Oh, I was at a lecture. What's the trouble, Inspector?
5: There's been an explosion down here at the public library.
4: An explosion in the library?
5: Yes, some valuable books have been stolen. Get down here as fast as you can, Jim.
6: Well, there you are, Jim. This is the first edition room where the explosion occurred here.
4: Couldn't have been much of an explosion, Inspector. Everything seems to be intact.
6: Well, the door was blown open, Jim, that's all.
4: Now, let me get this straight, Inspector. Your theory is that someone blew the lock on that door, entered this room, selected the 5 most valuable books from the shelves, and made his getaway down that back stairway at the end of the hall.
6: Yeah, huh? That's it, Jim.
4: Who had access to this room?
6: Only the custodian. No one else is ever permitted inside this room. He's personally responsible for all these books.
4: Oh, I see.
6: Mm-hmm.
4: Well, let's have a look at the door.
6: All right.
4: Looks as if a small bomb or grenade was placed either on the doorknob or inside that lock.
6: Yeah, that's the way I figured it, Jim.
4: Since the library was open at the time the explosion occurred, some of the librarians from downstairs must have come up here immediately upon hearing the sound.
6: Yes, three of them came on the run, but the thief was gone by that time.
4: All of which would seem to add up to one conclusion.
6: Well, I'm glad you agree with me on that, Jim. I think the custodian is guilty.
4: It would seem so, because if access to this room was gained by blowing open that door, only the man who knew where those books were placed on the shelves could find them and make his escape within the single minute that elapsed before the three librarians arrived on the scene.
6: Oh, that's how I reason it out. I think the custodian blasted this lock merely as a cover-up to make it look like a common robbery.
4: The time element completely rules out the possibility of an outside job. Only a person who had access to this room could have stolen those books.
6: Right. Now, even though this evidence is all negative, Jim, it's enough to make an arrest. Come on, let's find that custodian.

0: gosh, Jim, I'd almost given you up. Marbury's already begun his lecture in the adjoining gallery.
1: Why didn't you go in, Byrne? I got held up at headquarters.
0: Oh, hasn't that custodian confessed yet?
1: No. And strangely enough, I'm beginning to doubt his guilt. However, since he can't furnish an alibi, we'll have to hold him for the time being. Well, shall we go in?
0: We'd better, if we want to maintain our social position. Everybody with anybody is in there, the mayor, district attorney...
1: Come on, Byrne.
2: Of course, with this great artist, technique...
1: There are two seats near the back, Byrne.
2: ...only a means to an end. Now, he is a great artist, not because of his ingenuity and disrespect for conventions, but rather because of the magnificent spiritual fire that makes his expression candent. Note the richness and depth of color in those portraits and figure compositions hanging there to your left. Now, these could never be called mere technical achievements of high order. They're neither stylized nor dated, and they never can be. The relentless hand of time can never touch them.
3: Keep your seats. Keep your seats, please, everybody. Please keep your seats. Mr. Marbury, please continue with your lecture. I'm sure there is no need for alarm. I will inform the police immediately, and this matter will be investigated. Come on, friend.
4: Was anyone injured in this explosion, Jim?
1: No, Inspector. It parallels that library explosion exactly.
4: Yeah. The lock on this vault was blown just like the other.
1: That's right.
4: What's missing, Jim?
1: You'd better hold onto your hat, Inspector. Dr. Harbaugh, the curator, reports that three priceless paintings are gone. He's preparing a full description of them now.
4: Well, Jim, this second robbery proves we're up against a professional thief. We made a big mistake about that library custodian.
1: Well, one thing is certain anyway. He didn't pull this job.
4: Any ideas, Jim?
1: Yes. This vault door was blown from the inside out.
4: Mm.
1: That definitely establishes the fact that the explosion is a cover-up and doesn't occur until after the criminal gets away. Now, this steel door tells a much straighter story than that wooden one in the library.
4: Yeah.
1: I'll take that lock down to my laboratory and give it a good going over.
4: Looks like we're in for some trouble, Jim. Here comes the mayor.
5: Look here, Inspector. These bombings in public buildings are beginning to look mighty suspicious.
4: Well, I agree with you, Mayor Grenshaw. Have you got any ideas that might help solve them?
5: That's your department. But offhand, I'd say these thefts are being committed deliberately to embarrass my administration and everything it stands for.
4: Well, that's carrying politics pretty far, Your Honor.
5: I don't think there's any limit to what the opposition will do to get me out of office. District Attorney Zane threatened he'd do it.
4: Take it easy, Mayor Grenshaw.
5: I won't take it easy. And you'd better not either if you want to keep your job. I'm giving you 48 hours to crack this case and deliver the criminal. And the

0: kind of you, Mr. Zane, but right now I'm afraid I have nothing for them to do. If any leads develop, I'll certainly let you know.
1: Do that, Inspector. This is a nasty business. It's up to us to clean it up. The mayor's proved he's utterly incompetent.

0: According to the directions they gave us at the hotel in Oakview, Jim, we turn left at the next fork in the road, and the boathouse is a little beyond that.
1: Well, I certainly hope we find Cyrus Lloyd fishing out here, as they said, friend. Otherwise, we've wasted some very precious time.
0: Jim, I simply can't understand why you're so eager to have a talk with Lloyd.
1: Neither could the mayor. He flatly refused to tell me where Lloyd was. I finally got the information through one of his clerks.
0: But Lloyd couldn't have had anything to do with those robberies in the city, Jim. According to the hotel manager up here, he's never been away from the hotel for more than 3 hours at a time since he arrived in Oakview.
1: Lloyd is on the inside of things at City Hall, friend. If these robberies are in any way connected with a political feud, I believe he's the man who can tip us off.
0: Do you think that's the motive behind these robberies, then?
1: Oh, I'm not quite sure yet, but I'm on the track of something that Lloyd may be able to explain. If he can, then this trip is really a shortcut to the solution of this case. You see, Fern, I picked up a minute but interesting piece of evidence when I examined that lock from the museum vault. Oh, there's the boathouse just ahead.
0: Oh, and that lone fisherman at the end of the dock must be Lloyd.
1: It is. Come on, Fern. Hello there. Catching anything?
2: Oh, who are you, Mr. Brandon? What are you doing up here?
1: Well, I'm after some information about those bombings and thefts, Lloyd.
2: Information? For me? Why, I've been up here in Oakview for 2 days.
1: Oh, I know that, but I thought you might be able to tell me who's trying to frame whom in City Hall.
2: Why, what do you mean by that, Brandon? If you're trying to insinuate that the mayor had anything to do...
3: My bat! Help!
0: Jim, catch him! He's falling off the dock!

0: now, back to the Avenger and the Keys to the City.
1: Oh, my back! Help!
2: Jim, catch him. He's falling off the dock.
3: I'll go in after him.
2: He's over there, Jim.
3: I see him.
2: Hurry, he's going down. Oh, Jim, here comes the car. I'll get help.
4: Stop! Stop, please!
5: What's the matter, miss?
2: Oh, come over here quickly. Someone's in the water. We need help.
5: All right, just a minute. I've got some rope here in the car.
2: Hurry, Ranger.
5: Come on. Where'd he fall?
2: Why, out here at the end of the dock. Jim, are you all right?
3: Yes, I've got him.
5: All right, here's a rope. Grab on to it and I'll pull you in.
3: Okay.
2: Let me help you with the rope, Ranger.
5: We'll pull him in alongside of the dock here. Yeah. Water's shallow there.
2: Yeah.
5: Pull hard now.
2: I am.
5: All right. There. All right, does it? Now they're safe. Let's go down and help them in. Hey, one of those. Oh, they're in bad shape.
2: Jim, is Lloyd all right?
0: I'm afraid not, Vern.
5: All right, here. Let me give you a hand with him. We'll put him here down on the bank. Give him artificial respiration.

0: think he's dead, Ranger. He was shot in the back before he fell into the water.
1: What?
2: That's right. We were standing here talking to him when somebody shot him.
3: He's dead, all right. Bullet wound in the left shoulder. Well, come along, stranger. I have to deliver you to the sheriff in Oakview.
0: Oh, just a minute. We had nothing to do with this man's death. I'm Jim Brandon. I'm connected with the police department. Here are my credentials.
3: I don't care who you are. You're coming with me.
0: Listen, Ranger, let's not waste time arguing. There's a murderer on the loose around here someplace.
3: That's right. Come on, before I get tough about it.
0: Fern, drive back to the hotel and call Inspector White.
3: All right, you don't. This young lady's coming along, too. You're both under arrest on suspicion of murder.

0: Jim, I'm getting worried. Do you suppose the inspector will come up to get us out of here? I'd hate to have to spend the night in this jail.
1: Now, don't worry, Fern. The inspector ought to be here any minute now. It's nearly 4 hours since we called him.
0: Do you think there's a possibility that he's cracked this case himself and is letting us sweat it out up here in the Oakville jail?
1: Now, Fern, don't start imagining things. The inspector's too smart to play a joke that would backfire on him in the future.
0: Oh, only that stubborn sheriff would listen to reason.
1: Ah, here's the inspector now.
0: Oh, thank heaven.
2: Well, Jim, a fine mess you got yourself into up here.
1: Now, never mind that now. Did you straighten things out so we can go?
2: Sheriff gave me the key to let you out.
0: Oh, I thought you'd never get here, Inspector.
2: Well, first I tried to get District Attorney Zane to call the sheriff up here and iron things out, but he refused to get involved. Acted like he was glad to get rid of you, Jim.
1: No doubt. Come on, Inspector. That murder trail is getting colder by the minute.

0: That's right, Inspector. Lloyd was standing there where you are when he got that shot in the back.
1: Well, then the shot must have come from across the leg, Jim.
0: Yes, and that means the range was 1,000 yards.
1: Well, I'll be...
0: Only a cracked shot with a telescopic lens on his gun could make an accurate shot at that distance.
1: Well, that ought to narrow down our list of suspects. Tell me, Jim, who knew that you were coming up here to question Lloyd?
0: Well, Inspector, it was no secret. The mayor and practically his whole office staff knew it.
2: Which includes a few of the D.A. stooges, if you want to put any stock in rumor.
0: That's right. Oh, by the way, Fern, when you called Mr. Marbury to cancel our luncheon engagement, did you mention where we were going?
2: I'm not sure, Jim. I think I did, though.
1: In other words, Jim, anyone even slightly interested in your activities could have found out that you were coming up here.
0: I'm afraid so, but that's not what's worrying me now. Inspector, do you realize that we've only about 20 hours left to track down our criminal? Otherwise, this case will wind up your career as a police inspector.

0: Come in, Brandon. Miss Collier. Sit down, please.
1: Thank you, Your Honor.
0: That was a terrible thing that happened to Lloyd. I'll miss him badly.
2: Mayor Grenshaw, may I come straight to the point? I want to ask you a few questions.
0: Of course. Fire away, Brandon.
2: How long have you known Cyrus Lloyd?
0: Just since I took office. He was a party secretary here at City Hall. But I'd never met him until I was elected mayor.
2: Did Lloyd have access to the city keys?
0: Yes, I suppose so. The keys are kept in a small safe right over there. I suppose he knew the combination.
2: May I see the keys, Mayor Grenshaw?
0: Well, it's an unusual request, Brandon.
2: I understand your reticence, Mayor, but I'd like to have a look at them. You can call it a request from the police department.
0: Well, all right. I'll get them.
1: The mayor doesn't seem to trust you, Jim.
2: He makes that rather evident, doesn't he?
1: Well, frankly, I don't trust him either.
2: Quiet. Here he comes.
0: Here are the keys, Brandon.
2: Oh, thank you. I see they're all labeled.
0: Oh, yes.
2: This one is for the library. This, the museum. One for the municipal center. The citizens' swimming pool. And this last one for the city hall vault.
0: Excuse me. Yes, Miss Kirby? Who? Oh. All right. Send him in. It's Marbury.
2: Marbury?
0: Have you finished with the keys, Brandon?
2: Oh, yes. Thank you.
0: Put them right back in the safe. If anything should happen to these keys, I really would be in trouble.
1: What's all this about the keys, Jim?
2: I'll tell you later, Fern.
0: Well, glad to see you, Marbury.
3: Good evening, Your Honor. Collier? Mr. Brandon?
2: Good evening, Marbury.
3: I can only stay a moment, Mayor Grenshaw. I'm on my way to the lecture.
0: The last run of the series, isn't it?
3: Yes, I'll be leaving tomorrow. I'm really sorry you've made me most welcome here. But the purpose of this visit is to ask you a favor.
0: Of course.
3: Well, I seem to have misplaced the keys to the city you gave me when I arrived. Either that or they've been stolen.
0: Don't worry about that, Marbury. Those keys were only cardboard, covered with gilded tin. Nobody would steal them.
3: Well, that's what District Attorney Zane told me.
0: Zane?
3: Yes, he was visiting me at my hotel when I discovered they were missing.
0: Well, think nothing of it.
3: Well, in that case, I wonder if you'd give me another set, just to keep as a souvenir.
0: Well, certainly. We've dozens of them. I'll have another set brought in right away.

0: Jim, I can't understand why you wouldn't attend Marbury's lecture tonight. The subject was no tigers in Africa, and I thought...
1: Well, Fern, we had more important work to do.
0: What? Just standing here on the street corner waiting for the district attorney to go into his house?
1: That's right. I think we've given him time to retire now. You wait for me here, Fern. This shouldn't take more than 10 minutes.
0: What are you going to do, Jim?
1: Turn the tables on the DA. I'm going to fire some questions at him as the Avenger.

0: Zane! Zane, wake up!
1: What? Who called me?
0: Wake up, Zane!
1: Who's there? Who woke me?
0: Truth is on the march, Zane. Where did you get the keys to the city I found there in your pocket?
1: The keys to the city?
0: Yes, Zane. The keys that open the door at the library and the vault at the museum.
1: What sort of frame
0: of... Where's the fifth key, Zane? The key to the vault at City Hall. Where is that?
1: I don't know what you're talking about. I have no city keys. Who dares accuse me of those crimes? I'll turn on this light and you can accuse me to my face. There. Now what... Where are you? Who spoke to me? Why... There's no one here. I must have been having a nightmare. Oh, I guess I need a rest. My nerves are shot. The keys to the city. Some dream.

0: Jim, I think you had a sour hunch this time. It's almost 2 a.m. Nobody's showing up here at City Hall to rob that vault yet.
1: Now, be patient a little longer, Inspector. Fern, why don't you go home? It's past your bedtime.
2: Oh, not me. I won't be able to sleep a wink until I find out who the criminal is.
3: Well, who are you expecting, Jim, after all?
1: Shh, listen. Someone's coming. Now, remember, Inspector. Wait until after he comes out of the vault and nab him. We want to find out what he's after in there.
0: Right.
1: He's inside the vault now.
2: Who is it, Jim?
1: You'll find out in a minute. Have you got your gun ready, Inspector? He's dangerous.
0: I'm all set for whatever comes, Jim. When he comes out, you turn on the lights and I'll cover him.
2: He's coming now.
1: Ready.
0: Okay, reach you. Reach high, or I'll shoot.
2: Why, it's Mr. Marbury.
1: And for once, he's absolutely speechless.
0: Okay, Marbury. Your next lecture is scheduled for the jury. Come on.

0: That shot fell far short of the target, Fern.
1: Oh, gosh, Jim. 1,000 yards is some distance, even with a telescopic lens.
0: Well, Marbury was a crack shot, and he'd had lots of experience hunting big game, as he so unwisely admitted in several of his lectures.
1: Oh, I hope I have better luck with the fishing. I promised the mayor a trout.
0: Oh, want me to bait your line?
1: Yes, please. Jim.
0: Oh, all right. What do you want to know, Fern?
1: Well, I know the first clue that led you to suspect Marbury was that small piece of gilding you discovered under the microscope when you examined that museum vault lock.
0: Yes, I figured that came from the keys to the city Marbury had.
1: But what made you think there was a connection between Marbury and Lloyd?
0: I wasn't sure there was a connection, Fern, until Lloyd was shot. That proved he was implicated and knew too much.
1: Lloyd was the one who arranged it so that Marbury was given a real set of keys?
0: Well, that's right. However, we didn't find the piece that was missing from the puzzle until last night, when we saw the papers Marbury had stolen from the City Hall vault. They were the records of a crime he had committed 20 years ago. Lloyd had discovered that secret and bargained with Marbury. The books and paintings in exchange for the records.
1: And Marbury shot Lloyd in panic for fear he might talk before he had a chance to get those records.
0: Right, Byrne.
1: But how did it happen that you found the keys to the city in District Attorney Zane's pocket?
0: Marbury planted the keys that he no longer needed on Zane. The trail was getting hot and Marbury knew it. So he went to the mayor's office to turn suspicion on Zane until he himself had a chance to get out of town. Fern, start playing your line. The mayor's trout is biting.
2: All characters, names, places, and plots used in the Avenger program are fictitious. Any similarity to persons living or dead is purely coincidental.
3: This is a thought. A thought. A thought. Remember, listen for another adventure of
2: The Avenger.
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Once again, the keeper of the book has opened the ponderous door to the secret vault, wherein is kept the great sealed book, in which is recorded all the secrets and mysteries of mankind through the ages. Here are tales of every kind, tales of murder, of madness, of dark deeds, strange and terrible beyond all belief. Keeper of the book, I would know what tale we tell this time. Open the great book and let us read. Slowly, the great book opens. One by one, the keeper of the book turns the pages and stops. Ah, the strange story of a web of death woven by fate to trap three unsuspecting mortals in an evil design more terrible than the mind can conceive.

0: Here is the tale, Design for Death, as it is written in the pages of the sealed book. Deep in the lonely solitude of the Maine woods, a young couple, Carl and Dora Evans, stand at the side of a narrow road, staring dazedly at the wreckage of their car in a deep gully beside the road, a wreck from which they have miraculously escaped unhurt.
1: Carl, I told you we shouldn't try to make the Canadian border by tonight. If you hadn't been driving so fast, you'd have been able to take that curve. Now what are we going to do? On foot here in the woods with sundown not more than a half hour away?
2: Dora, be quiet. I think I hear something. Listen.
1: Organ music.
2: Look, there's a path leading into the woods. There must be a house back in there someplace.
1: Yes, I can see it now. And the trees. Carl, how strange.
2: Strange? You mean lucky. That's where we're going to stay tonight, Dora. Come on.
1: Carl, what do we tell them? The people that live in the house, I mean.
2: We'll tell them we're brother and sister on a vacation trip, that we accidentally wrecked our car. You act as if you'd sprained your ankle, and they'll have to put us up for the night. By morning, I'll have our next move figured out.
1: All right, Tom. Look how big the house is. Who in the world is supposed to live out here? So many miles from even a crossroads.
2: How do I know? A hermit, maybe. Here we are. Now, come on, take my arm. That's it, the limp. Good.
1: Wait, Carl. Listen to that music. That's no radio. That must be a real organ. Strange music.
2: All right, so it's a real organ. What of it? I'm going to knock. Now, remember, play up your sprained ankle big. We've got to get invited to spend the night here.
1: All right, Carl. Here comes someone.
3: Oh, good afternoon. I'm afraid I wasn't expecting any callers.
2: We've had an accident. My sister has been hurt. May I bring her inside?
3: Why, of course. Come in, by all means.
1: Thank you. Oh, my ankle.
3: Oh, I'm so sorry. Here, come this way, into the library. Can you make it?
1: Yes, I think so.
3: Now, sit down here. You'll feel much better.
2: It's very kind of you, sir, if you let my sister rest here for a few hours.
3: My dear sir, it's almost dark. You must both stay here until morning. I insist.
2: Why, thank you.
3: No, don't thank me. I lead a very lonely life, and I'm delighted to have some company. Truly delighted.
0: Their host introduced himself as Margaret Vance, a recluse whose health required him to reside there in the bracing atmosphere of the pine woods. When Vance told them that he lived there alone, without servants of any kind, Carl's eyes lit up with interest. Later, when Margaret Vance had shown them to their rooms and said goodnight, Carl lingered for a low-voiced conversation with Dora.
2: Well, Dora, how do you like it?
1: Like what, Carl?
2: The setup, this house, Vance, everything. If we had to have an accident, we couldn't have picked a better spot for it.
1: Carl, what scheme have you in mind now?
2: Listen, this guy Vance is a recluse, hardly ever goes into town. He hasn't any radio, never reads the newspapers. That means there's practically no chance of his ever finding out we're running away from the police. So you and I are going to stay here as long as we can.
1: But will Vance want us here?
2: Oh, sure, he went for you in a big way. Okay, it'll be 2 or 3 days before you feel well enough to leave. And by then, he'll be hooked. We'll make him want us to stay. And look, baby, he must be rich. You saw the rugs and furniture.
1: Yes, and that big organ in the library. Must have cost thousands.
2: At least. Of course, he must be a bit of a crackpot to want to live here with no servants, but he's a nice, harmless one. Maybe we'll be able to cash in on him.
0: That night, Carl slept well. In the morning, inwardly exulting at their luck, he helped Dora downstairs. As they descended, they heard their host once again playing the organ in his library.
1: What funny music he plays. Last night, that weird stuff. This morning, something sounds like church.
2: Yeah, he's a queer dog, but he'll be easy to handle. Now, remember, he likes you, so play up to him.
4: Yes, I will.
1: Good morning, Mr. Vance.
3: Oh, good morning, my dear Miss Evans and Mr. Evans. I hope you both slept well.
1: Wonderfully.
2: Like a top.
3: And the ankle. Oh, I see it still pains you.
1: Oh, it's much better this morning, Mr. Vance. Really, it is.
3: I'm glad of that. But you must be hungry. I fixed breakfast there on the serving wagon. Sit down and make yourselves at home.
2: Well, thanks. We will. Here, Dora, let me help you.
1: Thank you, Carl. Aren't you going to go on playing, Mr. Vance?
3: No. Truth is, I was just playing to put out of my mind the tragedy which happened last night. And I drove to town for a few extra supplies.
1: A tragedy?
3: The wife of my grocer died very unexpectedly.
1: Oh.
3: I dropped in there to pay my bill, and after I'd paid it, she invited me to drink a glass of wine with her and her husband, as she always did. While we were sitting drinking and talking, she was seized by a heart attack and died inside a few minutes.
2: Oh, it must have been very upsetting.
3: Yes, the sight of death moves me deeply. But why should we talk about death on a beautiful day like this? There's something else I want to speak of, Mr. Evans. Your sister's ankle must receive rest. I'm going to insist that you stay with me several days until it's properly healed.
2: Well, that's very generous of you, Mr. Vance.
3: Generous? Not at all. You will be doing me the favor by giving me your company.
1: Well, when you put it that way, how can we say no, Mr. Vance?
3: Good. Then it's all settled. You're going to stay with me just as long as I can possibly keep you.

0: How did you like that, Dora?
1: That was lovely, Mr. Vance. You've never played like that before. So...
0: Romantically? I was playing like that because of you.
1: Because of me?
0: Of course. Listen to me, Dora. You've been here a week. Surely by now you must know I'm in love with you.
1: Yes, I guess I did know it.
0: I'm not a poor man, you know. I'll show you something. Come over here, Dora. Wait till I move this screen. There.
1: What? There's a safe behind it.
0: Yes. Now watch. I shall open it and you shall see. There. Now this cash box. Look, my dear.
1: What? It's full of money.
0: Yes. $50,000 in $100 bills. My emergency fund. Now, I'll put it away now. I just wanted to show you that I'm not penniless because, Dora, I want you to marry me.
1: Marry you? You must give me a little time to think about it, Mr. Vance.
0: Of course, my dear, by all means. Give me your answer tomorrow, but only remember, I'll not let you say no.

0: And now to continue the story as it is written in the sealed book. Not knowing that Dora is really Carl's wife, Mordred Vance, a rich recluse, asked Dora to marry him. Carl, for reasons of his own, was annoyed with Dora for not accepting Vance at once.
1: He showed you $50,000 and asked you to marry him, and you said you'd think it over.
2: But, Carl, I'm your wife just because he thinks I'm your sister.
1: I know. But don't you see, if he thought you were going to marry him, we could stay here indefinitely?
2: I didn't think of that.
1: So you're going down and tell him you've decided to... No, wait.
2: What is it, Carl?
1: I have a better idea. We need that $50,000. It would fix us up for life.
2: What are you getting at?
1: Listen, Dora. Not a soul knows we're here outside the three of us. If Vance were dead, no one would know we'd ever been here.
2: You mean kill him? Then take the money?
1: Yes, I do.
2: Oh, no, Carl. We've never killed anyone.
1: Don't be a sap. It'd be a cinch. Now we're going back downstairs. To put him off his guard, you're going to tell him you'll marry him. Then tonight, after he's asleep, I'll make sure he never wakes up.

0: obedient to Carl's instructions, Dora has told Margaret Vance that she will marry him. As Vance proposes a toast to their future happiness...
1: And now we'll drink a toast to... What's that?
2: There's someone at the front door.
1: But I'm not expecting anyone. Who in the world can it be?
3: Margaret! Margaret, where are you?
1: Justina!
3: Oh, here you are. Why didn't you come to the door?
1: I was just going to. I have guests.
3: Yes, so I see. And who are they?
1: Very dear friends of mine. Miss Evans, Mr. Evans, my sister Justina.
3: How do you do?
4: How do you do?
3: How do you do? Mordred, I'm surprised.
1: Surprised at what?
3: You know perfectly well.
1: But Justina...
3: Let's not argue before your guests.
1: No, of course not. Dora, Carl, will you excuse me? I haven't seen Justina in several months. We have some family matters to talk over.
3: Of course. We'll go on up to our rooms.
4: Yes, it's just about time to turn in anyway.
1: I'll see you in the morning. Good night, Dora.
3: Good night.
1: Good night,
4: Carl. Good night, Miss
3: Vance. Good night, well, so you've forgotten your promise, have you, Mordred?
1: What promise?
3: You know perfectly well the conditions on which the family agreed that you could live out here in the woods, Mordred. No visitors, no trips. Complete isolation.
1: I think I should tell you, Justina, that Miss Evans has done me the honor to agree to marry me.
3: Oh, she has she? Well, I'll fix that.
1: Justina, you shall not interfere.
3: Mordred, if they don't leave the first thing in the morning, this whole arrangement is canceled. Much as the family will regret it, we'll have to see that you go to an asylum.
1: I'm perfectly well now, Justina. Just what brought you here anyway?
3: An impulse brought me. Suddenly got to wondering about you, and I drove up here to see how things were. Just in time, too, apparently.
1: I see. You just happened to drive up here. Very well, then. They shall go. I suppose you plan to stay all night.
3: Yes, I do. I'll stay until after they've gone.
1: Then you can have the front room. You look tired. Will you have a drink of wine with me before you go up?
3: Well, perhaps. A small glass, please.
1: Splendid. I know you have my interest at heart, Justina, so we'll drink to our continued friendship.
0: But as Margaret Vance went to fetch a bottle of wine, Dora and Carl were talking upstairs, for they had lingered outside the closed door of the library long enough to hear what passed between Margaret and his sister Justina.
2: She threatened to send him to an asylum. Carl, he's mentally unbalanced.
4: Yes, that would explain everything. He's living here in such isolation, seeing no one.
2: It's his family's way of keeping him out of trouble.
4: Well, he's probably perfectly harmless.
2: Well, anyway, we're going in the morning. And I'm glad it turned out this way.
4: Well, there's no point in staying any longer. Now that his sister has seen us, it would be too risky to try our little scheme. In the morning, we'll be on our way.
0: Relieved, Dora went to bed. Just as she fell asleep, she heard the sound of music from downstairs. Wild, strange music. She listened a moment, but she was used to hearing the organ play now, and it did not disturb her sleep. In the morning, when she and Carl descended, their host was again playing, as he had been the first morning after their arrival. Curious music, almost unearthly in quality. But he stopped as they entered the library.
5: Oh, good morning. I hope you slept well.
4: Yes, very well.
3: How is your sister this morning?
5: The truth is, my sister and I quarreled last night.
4: Quarreled?
5: We both have violent tempers and... Well, the argument brought on a heart attack, and my sister...
4: A heart attack?
5: Yes. Her heart has been weak for years. Before I could go for a doctor, she was gone.
2: Gone? You mean dead?
5: Yes, Dora. She died just after I got her upstairs to her room.
2: Oh, how horrible.
4: But what are you going to do?
5: Do? What is there to do?
4: I mean, you're going to call a doctor and notify the authorities.
5: No, I don't think I shall.
2: You mean you're going to do nothing?
5: Dora, my dear, listen to me. We must be married at once. We'll go away together. You, Carl, shall keep us company. When we're far away, then there'll be plenty of time for letting people know about Justina.
2: Oh, no. I couldn't. I've changed my mind. I can't marry you.
5: You've changed your mind.
4: Dora, be sensible.
2: No, I'm sorry, but I just can't. We're leaving today, Carl.
5: Why, Dora, I love you very much. I couldn't let you leave.
4: Of course we're not leaving.
5: Dora, dear, please. Wait at least until tomorrow before you make up your mind definitely. That's not much to ask, is it?
4: Of course it isn't. She'll think it over, at least until tomorrow.

0: Why, Carl? Why can't we go today? Why must we wait?
1: Dora, listen. I have a new plan. His sister is dead. Her heart attack was a stroke of luck for us. Now we can go ahead as we planned.
0: You mean...
1: Yes, we'll arrange it to look like a suicide. When their bodies are found, the authorities will think he killed himself in grief.
0: Oh, I don't like it.
1: It'll work perfectly, I tell you. And we need that money.
0: Something will go wrong, I know it.
1: Nothing can go wrong. Now, here's how we'll work it. I have my gun.
0: Carl, listen.
1: What is it?
0: He's playing that awful music
1: here. No one of it.
0: It frightens me. I don't know why. It's just so strange.
1: Oh, forget about it. Now, just before it gets...

0: And now to continue the story as it is written in the sealed book. In spite of Dora's forebodings, Carl is going ahead with his plan for murdering Mordred Vance and getting his money. Just as it was getting dusk that evening, Carl and Dora entered the library to find Vance sitting in his easy chair with a decanter of wine and glasses beside him.
1: Oh, there you are. I was just wondering what happened to you.
2: We were just down for a little stroll.
1: Then you must be tired. Here, let me pour you both some wine.
3: I don't think I want any.
1: Of course you do. Here you are.
2: In a moment. There's something I want to talk about first.
1: Oh, indeed? What is it, Carl?
3: He's dead.
2: Yes, and it couldn't have been neater either. Now I'll clean my fingerprints off the gun. Then I'll put his fingerprints on it like this. And with the gun on the floor here beside the chair and his hand dangling over the chair arm, it's a perfect case of suicide.
3: Please hurry, Carl. I want to get out of here.
2: Yes, yes, of course. We can use that wine now. You need a drink, and so do I.
3: Yes, yes, I do. Thanks.
2: That helps. But now let's get that safe open. Over here behind the screen, is it?
3: Yes, that's it.
2: Yes, here it is. I hope you were smart enough to notice the combination when he opened it for you.
3: Yes, I did. I'll open it. There.
2: Good. Now, let's see what we've got.
3: The money was in that cash box.
2: Right. There we are. Did you ever see a prettier sight?
3: Just take the money and go, please, Carl.
2: Don't be in such a hurry. Let's see what's in this other box. That's funny.
3: What's in it?
2: Just a bunch of old newspaper clippings. Some of them are so old, they've turned yellow. Good heavens.
3: What is it, Carl?
2: They're all clippings about murders.
3: Oh, what does it matter, Carl? I really don't feel well. Can't we go now?
2: Just a moment. Look at this headline.
3: Local organist sought for murder.
2: Santa Barbara, California, June 17th, 1935. Maxwell Vanning, organist, is being hunted by local authorities following the death of a choir singer from apparent heart failure. The police, becoming suspicious, searched Vanning's apartment and have found a bottle of rare poison whose symptoms duplicate those of heart failure.
3: What does that mean, Carl?
2: I don't know. Here are eight more clippings covering a period of about 10 years. Every one about a murder by apparent heart failure. And every one committed by an organist whose initials were MV.
3: Mordred Vance!
2: That's the only possible explanation. He was a homicidal maniac. Why, Dora, we've been here for more than a week. He might have killed us, too.
3: He was going to, Carl. He was going to, I know it. Didn't you hear that music he was playing this afternoon?
2: What about it?
3: The first evening we came here, he was playing it. And that night, he went to town. And you remember he said that while he was in town, his grocer's wife had a glass of wine with him and died of heart failure.
2: Yes, you're right. He killed her.
3: And then last night, after his sister arrived, he was playing that music again. And this morning, his sister was dead of heart failure.
2: Yes, and several of these clippings mention weird organ music heard before the bodies were discovered.
3: Of course. And this afternoon, he was playing that same music again. That means he was planning to kill us. Us, Carl, because we were going away.
2: You're right. Let's get out of here quick.
3: Carl, I feel sick.
2: Well, it's because you're upset. Come on, the fresh air will fix you up fine.
3: No, I can't move.
2: Well, here, I'll help. Something is wrong with me. Are you hot?
3: Carl, we've been poisoned.
2: No, that's not possible.
3: It is. The wine. The wine he tried to get us to drink just before you killed him.
2: But we refused. We refused.
3: Yes, but we drank it afterward.
2: Oh, yes, we did.
3: And it was poisoned, Carl. Don't you see? That's how he planned to kill it. And he's done it. He's done it.
2: That's funny. We planned to kill him, and he planned to kill us. And we both...
0: And that is the story of the strange and incredible web woven by fate, as the tale is written here in the sealed book. Two murderers, each seeking a victim, met, and so brought about each other's downfall. Twisted indeed are the strands of fate in which destiny entangles mere mortals.

And now, keeper of the book, before you close the great volume, show us the tale we tell next time. This one, yes, a tale of two men who tried to drive an old woman insane by turning themselves into ghosts while they were still alive. And of the strange and terrible success that crowned their efforts. The tale is called The Ghost Makers.

0: sure to be with us again next time when the sound of the great gong heralds another strange and exciting tale from The Sealed Book. The Sealed Book, written by Bob Arthur and David Cogan, is produced and directed by Jock McGregor.
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0: This is Arch Obler bringing you another in our series of stories of the unusual. And once again, we caution you, these lights-out stories are definitely not for the timid soul. So we tell you calmly and very sincerely, if you frighten easily, turn off your radio now.
1: Miss Goddard, answer the phone, please.
2: Yes, Mr. Obler. Yes? Oh, yes, Miss Harrison. Here he is. Mr. Obler?
1: Yes?
2: Miss Harrison.
1: Oh, well, thank you. Hello, Joan. How's the Phantom Lady? Yeah, am I in trouble? Well, the last light's out. I just don't know what to write about. Oh, no, I got plenty of ideas, but... well, men dying in foxholes, and what am I doing? Thinking of fantastic... Well, thanks very much, but I still insist that I ought to be... Yeah, okay. Sure, I'll make this last one a good one, and then that'll be that. If I live through it. Huh? No, I was just talking to myself. I've been doing that rather consistently these last few days. Yes, I guess all those zombies and ghouls and Luke Carews have finally caught up with me. Yeah, I know. Two aspirins and a glass of water every half hour. Now, look here, Miss Harrison, don't worry about me. I'll get the story written tonight if I have to talk to the devil himself to do it. All right, John. Yeah, sure. Oh, fine. Call me back in an hour and I'll have some kind of a plot figured out. I hope. Give my regards to Norman. Talk to you later. Well, Miss Goddard, let's get to work.
2: Yes, sir.
1: What time is it anyway?
2: 11:32.
1: Sorry I have to keep you working so late.
2: That's perfectly all right. I know you have to have that play done by tomorrow morning. I'm glad to help.
1: You're an angel. Angel. That's a strange word to use here in this room where I've thought up so many demons and monsters. Tell me, or maybe you won't want to tell me.
2: What, Mr. Obler?
1: Working with me on these lights-out plays, do you ever get frightened?
2: Well...
1: You do, don't you?
2: Yes, I do get frightened many times.
1: There was a time I'd have found that very amusing, but not tonight.
2: Is there something wrong, Mr. Obler?
1: I don't know. Tell me... Do you ever sit alone in a room at night and have a premonition? I mean, suddenly get the feeling that somewhere in the house, perhaps in the darkness in the next room, something was waiting, something of malignancy and evil? What's the matter with me? If I keep on talking like this, they'll be using me as Exhibit X in the psychopathic ward. Come on, let's get to work.
2: Yes, sir.
1: Let me see. We'll start out next week's play with the regular lights out opening. Lights out, everybody. Chimes, later than you think. Gong. First character is named Hellman. Call him Hellman. Jack Hellman. H-E-L-M-N. 2 L's. Got that?
2: Mm-hmm.
1: He commits a murder and he, Oh, what's the use? I can't write another one of these things. Ghosts and groans and blood. I tell you, I can't do it. I can't do it.
2: Mr. Obler.
1: I'm sorry. Okay, Miss Goddard, you better run along.
2: But aren't we going
1: I just can't write anymore tonight.
2: But the cast, they'll be standing by. The rehearsal.
1: Devil with the rehearsal. I'm not going to go insane writing these things for anybody. Now, run along, please. Try to get some rest, and if you come back early in the morning, we'll see what we can do.
2: Just as you say. Are you sure you're all right?
1: Please go.
2: All right. Good night.
1: Good night. What's come over me anyway? Why did I tell her to go? I gotta write this play. Premonition. She must have thought I was getting soft. Who's there? Oh. Well, I am in bad shape. The wind rattles the window and I... Lights out, author goes nuts. There's a headline for Variety. I gotta get down to earth. 11:45. Joan said she'd call back in an hour. I've got to have some kind of a plot by then. Let me see. How about a press agent named Black killing a man named White and Black and White murder? Ooh, that corny. Maybe I could use a story about a Hollywood producer. Let's see, Johnny Auer. He meets a girl and then's afraid because the girl's husband. Oh, is that out of character? How about Nero chopping off heads in the Roman circus and... certainly is quiet in here. Yell all day for quiet. Now that I've got it, I have got the jitters. What the devil have I got to be jittery about? Things are what they are. If anybody knows that, I do. 2 and 10 makes 4, unless you're talking about curved space, and them that has hold on to what they've got, and anybody who's in this war for profit ought to have his bones broken off, and the... What the devil am I talking about? Huh? Okay. I'd better stop kidding myself. I know what's wrong. I want to write it, and yet I don't. What's the matter with me? Afraid to put it down on paper? What have I got to be afraid of? Here goes. Get it over with, and... Outline of title undecided. Get out of my system. Play opens in the cell of a monastery in the Middle Ages. A mystic is cowered in a corner of his room. Outside, a mob is clamoring for his life. It appears that a horrible crime has been committed in the village below. A horrible monster had torn a woman. It appears that this creature, brought into being through the incantations of the sorcerer, was the concentration of all the evil in men's hearts and minds. A tremendous force of fiendishness and inhumanity put into living flesh to roam the world and commit unspeakable... of all the drivel. A tremendous force of fiendishness and inhumanity put into living flesh to roam the world and commit unspeakable... Well... Dribble or not, there it is on paper. Me own monster conceived in me own mind. Congratulations, Papa. Have a cigar. Conceived in my own mind. That's what that crazy monk said in that book Nat Wolf gave me. I wonder who gave Nat that book. Conceived in... Where's that book anyway? It ought to be... I even marked the page. And I say unto thee that if thou shalt be evil and do evil and think evil, and let thy mind rest upon this evilness in the light of day and in the darkness of night for 7 days and 7 nights, there may come into being a thing of evil, and it shall take the form of the evilness of thy thought. Written by a half-star mystic more than 10 centuries ago, and I... Funny I should have thought of those words tonight. I've been thinking about them for a week. Shall take the evil, the form of the evilness of thy thought. 7 days and 7... Who's there? No!
3: What the... You in my mind. Yes, you're just in my mind. No. You don't exist, I tell you. I thought you're a dream. I said a dream. When I wake up... No, it is a dream. It's got to be a dream. Come in, get me out of this dream.
4: Hi, Art. Well, don't you ever open doors anymore? And what's the big idea sitting in here all
3: the time? It's not a dream. It's still...
4: Hey, Arch, what's cooking?
1: Eli, get out.
4: Oh, now, Arch,
1: don't stand there looking at me. Get out. Can't you see it? Get out of here.
4: Hey, what's Eli, the gag? See in here what?
1: Behind you. Look behind you.
4: Well, there's nothing behind me but the wall.
1: Eli?
4: Say, what is this, anyway? A preview of...
1: Eli, get out of here.
4: All right. Now, let's have it. What is this, a preview of a new play? Boy, am I glad you're quitting lights out after all.
1: Can't you hear him?
4: Oh, hear who?
1: Eli, behind you.
4: Behind me what? What's the matter with you anyway, Arch? Don't you feel well? You keep staring back at me.
3: It must be a dream.
4: What's that dream?
3: It must be a dream.
4: Are you tired? And what's the matter? The pink elephant's beginning to... No!
1: My brother! No, my brother! Let go! You think to my brother! No!
3: Eli.
1: Oh, no. Eli.
3: Operator, please. Send police right away, my brother. Please, send police. My brother.
5: How much time we got to go on this shift yet, Joe? Uh-oh. Hold it. Here comes Frank Sinatra again.
6: Squad 39 and 48. Go to Ventura and Redwood. Drunk
1: It's true, officer. It's true. My brother, my own brother, I saw it. I saw it with my own eyes.
5: All right. Now, take it easy, young fellow. You're in bad shape.
1: I tell you, I'm not drunk. I'm as sober as you are.
5: No, don't get funny.
1: You thick-headed fool. Look, it's there behind you.
5: What?
1: The thing, the monster. Look at it. Believe my brother.
5: I've heard of him seeing snakes and pink elephants, but this is the first one I've seen this bad off, eh, Joe?
3: But you don't look tight.
5: Oh, you never can tell in the valley.
1: There, this is the two of you. Can't you see him? Can't you see him? Lover there in the corner.
5: Hey, maybe we better take him down to the station, let him cool off in the can for a while, eh?
4: Yeah.
1: Stop staring me, the two of you. Why won't you believe me? Why won't you believe me?
4: See, Clarence, maybe this guy's on the level.
5: Oh, are you nuts, too? Something happened to his brother, there'd be someone around, wouldn't there? And there ain't nothing in this room.
1: What have I done?
5: You've done? What do you mean?
1: I thought of the monster.

0: lights out the intrusion, I can...
1: Yes, help me. Please, please help
2: me.
1: That's
2: your
0: what? Why, this is the guy that writes them ghost things I was telling you about. You know, over the radio. Obler. The guy who always makes his cops Irish. You get it? It's one of them gags. One of them publicity gags.
1: Gags? Oh, you infernal...
0: Now, wait a minute, fellow. Watch your tongue.
1: I tell you, it's not a gag. It's here in the room. It took my brother and... There. Can't you hear it? Can't you hear it?
2: Huh?
1: It's laughing. An infernal laugh. Listen to it.
0: It is later than you Okay, young fella. If it ain't a gag, you better take a broom and go back to bed. Now, listen, you. We're going to hang around for a while, so take it easy. Come on, Joe. Let's get out of here.
1: No, wait.
0: Who is
1: this? Wait. Don't let me down. It's here, I say. It's here. Don't let me.
2: What'll I do? What'll I do? I got to get out of here. That's it. I've got to get out of here and find someone who'll believe. What? Oh, it won't let me out? No. Don't come at me. Don't come. The police. They come back. Come in.
3: I was just driving by and I saw...
2: No, Mercedes, get out of here. Get out.
3: What?
2: No.
3: Arch, what's the matter? What are you staring at?
2: Mercedes, believe me, you got to get out. You got to get out.
3: No.
2: Where's
3: no.
2: it? Help.
3: No.
0: Hey, what's going on here? Didn't we tell you to go to bed? Is that the way to act? We heard you screaming all the way down in the...
4: Oh, no. Where did she come from?
5: She hurt corn.
1: Give me a gun.
5: Huh?
1: That thing in the corner, won't you look at it? Won't you believe me? Give me that gun.
0: Get away from me.
1: The gun, I'll shoot it. I'll shoot it.
0: No, stand where you are. Stand where you are and let you have a slug.
1: Huh?
0: You got it coming to you, that girl. They'll burn you for it as sure as my name's Clarence McMinster. And I'd like to be the guy that pulls the switch.
6: All right, wait in here, sir. You've got 5 minutes.
7: Yes, I know.
2: Oh, Mr. Gary. I've been waiting for you.
7: I got here as soon as I could. Looks bad, Obler. Very bad.
2: What do you mean? I didn't do anything. I tell you, I didn't.
7: Oh, yes. I know. But, Obler, you can't do a thing like that and just walk away from it.
2: Well, I've explained it to you. I've explained it to everyone 100 times, 1,000 times. Won't anyone believe me?
7: Now, look here, Arch. I'm your attorney. I want to help you. A great number of people want to help you, and we certainly can't do a thing unless you cooperate. Yes, that's what I said, cooperate.
2: What do you want me to do?
7: Tell the truth, the whole truth.
2: But I told you.
7: Yes, I know what you told me. A horrible thing that you conceived in your mind came to life and did a number of peculiar things. See here, surely you don't think that even the most stupid jury on earth is going to believe that nonsense?
2: You don't believe me.
7: Well, I've heard many peculiar alibis from my radio clients in time, but... Well, listen, if you want to plead temporary...
2: But I'm not insane.
7: Then let's hear a sane explanation of what happened that night.
2: I told you everything just the way it happened. My brother came home and...
7: Yes, I know.
2: Well?
7: Your brother came into the room and was eaten up by this monster and then that girl. Oh, what's the use? Apparently you want to die.
2: I've tried so hard to make you understand.
7: And I've tried to make you understand that if you don't stop this infernal nonsense and hurry up and tell me the truth of what really happened... You'll either find yourself taking a one-way walk to the electric chair or wake up in a padded cell in an asylum for the criminally insane.
2: What?
7: The fact of the matter is, they've already appointed a lunacy commission to pass on your case.
2: Lunacy commission?
7: Oh, see here, Arch.
2: Wait. Wait. Let me talk.
7: Go right ahead. That's what I want you to do.
2: Maybe I am insane. I don't know. At first, I told myself it was nothing but a nightmare. That I'd wake up and find it had all been nothing but a weird dream that never really happened. But it's not a dream, and no one will believe my story, not even you.
7: It's such an irrational story. How can you expect anyone to believe it? Now, take that part about your brother being devoured alive by this monster.
2: It happened. It happened just as I said it happened.
7: It's common knowledge that your brother is pre-induction vacationing up north with your mother.
2: He came back.
7: You mean they are coming back. I sent your brother a wire to come back and bring your mother home at once. They ought to be here today.
2: My brother's dead.
7: Well, that's your preposterous story. This thing, this monster who's supposed to have committed all these crimes. Where is he? Where did he come from? Where has he gone to?
2: I don't know.
7: Did the police see him? No. Did anyone see him?

0: Oh, Arch, Arch, if you're going to think up an alibi to save yourself, for heaven's sake, think up a better one than that one.
1: I'm not trying to think up alibis. I'm just trying to explain what happened to you and maybe to myself. I haven't believed much during my life, except perhaps that somewhere there was a power that went beyond life and death. What happened to me isn't explainable in any terms that you and I... But, Mr. Gang, I tell you, it did happen. I thought of a monster for 7 days and seven nights in my own mind. And like that prophet of the Middle Ages warned, the evil thing came to life, and yet only I could see it and hear it.
0: And do you see and hear it now?
1: No. That's what I can't quite understand. Perhaps the horrible thing only has life when I think about it intensely.
2: That's it.
1: It only has life when my thoughts give it life. Like an idea. Don't you see, Mr. Gang? Like an idea only exists when you think of it. Your thought gives it life. And that's the way it is with that terrible thing. Listen. Listen. Listen. Do you hear him? There he is in the corner.
2: What?
1: I tell you, he's there. Don't you hear it? Blubbering and slobbering.
2: I see it now. I see it.
1: You think? I'm not afraid of you anymore. You hear me? I'm not afraid. I'll kill you. I'll kill you. I'll kill you. I'll kill you. I'll kill you. I'll kill you.
2: I'll kill you. I'll kill you. I'll kill you. I kill you.
3: He's gone insane. He's gone insane.
4: What I tell you, all radio writers are crazy. I've had meetings with several of them. No.
5: Gentlemen, if you please, unfold yourself. Dr. Schimmick, put down that bottle.
6: No man could wait.
5: Are we a lunacy commission or lunatics? And you too.
6: I know how strongly you gentlemen feel about this matter, but after all, we must come to a decision on his mental status. As chairman of this lunacy commission, I feel that it is incumbent upon me to, shall I say, summarize the facts as they have been placed before us. First, it is an established fact that a murder, and a very horrible murder, has been committed. The police officer has testified very conclusively that Arch Obler was there upon the scene of the crime and that it was absolutely impossible for anyone else to have committed the murder. In other words, the man whose mental status we are to determine is a murderer. Consider further facts. Does he wear conventional shirts?
4: No.
6: Another fact. Does he participate in normal activities such as drinking, dancing, fraternal orders, and similar beneficial social activities?
4: No.
6: I pile fact upon fact. Have you gentlemen ever listened to his plays?
4: What
6: are some of the distinctive features of these works? Voices.
4: Strange
6: voices. Whispering voices. No, that gentleman always whispering voices. Voices. Gentlemen, I am of the firm opinion that we are dealing with a very definite case of Dementia praecox in its paranoidal form.
4: But no, I tell you all, radio writers are wrong.

0: lamp.
1: No. No watch. No.
0: A lifetime in an insane asylum. Oh, my. I'm not saying that.
1: No, of course you're not, son. Now don't excite yourself anymore. Please. What did you do go?
0: If there was only some way I could make them see the things I see. Mother, you believe what I told you, don't you?
1: Yes, dear, of course I do. Oh, if Eli would only get back.
0: Eli? But I told you, Eli, you're like the others. You don't believe me. Now I know you don't. Will believe. I'll make you believe. Thing, wherever you are, listen to me. I think of you. Here, I think of you. I give you life. You hear, Mother? You hear it does exist? It does?
1: No, don't get so excited.
0: There, Mother. It's right behind you. Turn, see, believe. You see, Mother. You see it. I'm not insane. I'm not. No. My mother. Save my mother. No. Not my mother. Not my mother. Not my mother. Not my mother. Not my mother. Not my mother.

0: Hello. Oh, yes, Joan. Midnight already? Yeah, I've been sitting here very comfortably, and I finally thought up the plot line, and believe me, it's quite a brainstorm. I die. Sure, sure, it's my final broadcast, so why not? No, I'm not gagging. Listen to me. You know, it's all about a monster that I conceived in my own itty-bitty mind, and it comes to life. Honestly, I haven't had a Coke in hours. It's going to be one of those, you know, crazy stories inside of a story. Now, listen. The way I've got it figured out is this. Now, I'm supposed to be sitting here thinking of this horrible monster, and suddenly I turn around and there it is, see? And my young brother comes in, and this monster eats him up alive, and then Mercy McCambridge comes in, and she... Wait a minute. Wait a minute, Joan. Hold it for a minute. I think someone came in. I imagine it's Bernie. I'll see who...
1: Joe, listen. That thing, it's true. This time it's real.

0: Frank Crummett is here with me to say a word about Roy Tann cigars. Frank Crummett.
1: I'm really a fan for Roy Tann, and the reason is Roy Tann has more long filler Havana tobacco, and yet it's a 5-cent cigar. Man to man, smoke Roy Tann.

0: honest ingredients, aged for flavor. That's Lucky Lager. Flavor that's entertaining, enthusiastic, a very exciting beer.
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0: Shut up. Why can't people let me alone? What do you want $3 for?
1: The milkman. You had some money last night.
0: Well, I got 80 cents.
1: Thanks.
0: Listen, Ruthie, give me an idea for a character.
1: I haven't got any ideas for characters. Haven't you really got $3? He's been here twice.
0: Give him a check. What I want's a character for this script.
1: The only one I can think of now is the milkman. You get to work.
0: Yeah, get to work. Sure. If I get a character, I'll get to work. That's all I need, then I'll get a story, all right. I think. Come on, character. Come on, character. And now what you want? I said I haven't got $3. Oh, come on in, Ruth. What are you... What's the matter with you? Knock at this door?
2: Are you crazy?
0: Well, I thought I heard somebody.
2: Get to work!
0: All right. Oh, doggone it, I must be going. Now, I didn't write that. How did that get on that paper? Bring me to life. I didn't write that. I did. Ruthie! Hey, Ruthie!
1: What's the matter?
0: Ruthie, come here. Come here, quick.
1: What's the matter with you?
0: Come here, look at my typewriter.
1: Well, what about it?
0: Well, look what's on the paper.
1: Bring me to life. What's strange about that?
0: Well, I didn't write it.
1: What? Are you...
0: Look. See what it's doing? Underlining those words.
1: You doing that?
0: God, I tell you, look, I said I didn't write it, and the typewriter just said, no, I did.
1: Well, who is it?
0: I don't. C H A R A C T E R, character.
1: Now, look, this is a gag of some kind. How are you doing?
0: I tell you, it isn't a gag. That typewriter's haunted.
1: This is impossible now, I tell you.
0: It is, huh? Well, look at it.
1: Bring me to life.
0: You see?
1: All right, smart guy. It's a great trick. How do you do it?
0: Ruth, I swear I'm not doing it.
1: You are, too.
0: Look, now, wait.
3: Wait a minute. I'll go way over here, and you'll see. Now, it'll write. It'll write. Watch now.
1: I knew it was a gag. Listen, I've got housework to do. Now, you go on and get that script written.
3: Oh, God, Ruth, I have to think up a character first.
0: There it goes again.
1: It says me, me, me, me, me. Your character, right about here.
0: really suppose that...
1: Now, look, darling. I've been married to a writer long enough to believe almost anything. I don't know how this is done, but it's worth trying, isn't it?
0: Well, I don't like to monkey with things like that.
1: Don't be silly.
0: Well, it's one thing to write about supernatural things. It's another to experience them.
1: You've always been wishing you had a typewriter that would do your script for you. Now you got it. Go ahead.
0: Yes, but... how do I know who this is?
1: Who?
0: Well, this character or whatever he is.
1: Well, you decide. You bring him to life. Go ahead.
0: Who should he be?
1: Well, a pirate?
0: I don't know anything about pirates. What?
1: It says, I do. Go ahead.
0: I don't like it.
1: Go ahead. Unless this is a gag.
0: It's no gag.
1: Right.
0: Well. It was a dark and stormy night. What's that?
1: Sounds like thunder.
0: My gosh, does this thing control the weather, too?
1: Come on. Write some more. This is getting interesting.
0: Well, I... All right.

0: nothing's happening.
1: What did you write?
0: Here, read it.
1: The pirate ship scudded through the roaring waves, all her sails straining under the howling wind. Do you smell anything?
0: Smell? Yeah, I sure do. It smells like the ocean. Go on. Read some more, Ruth. I think I know how this works now.
1: Well, what do you mean?
0: I think you have to read it to make it happen.
1: Well, you read it then.
0: No, you.
1: I don't want to read it. I'm scared.
0: I don't like it either.
1: Look, the typewriter.
0: It says, read it.
1: Well?
0: Well, Captain Jabez Thorne, Scourge of the Spanish Main. Scourge of the Spanish Main slowly climbed the steps of the companionway. Companionway?
1: There's somebody coming up the stairs.
0: You know there aren't any stairs in this house.
1: Oh, read some more.
0: And flung open the door. He gazed on the wild scene for a second and drew his cutlass. What's that?
1: My Swedish crystal vase!
0: It fell down.
1: He knocked it off with that cutlass or whatever it is. That vase cost $42.
0: Well, I couldn't help it, honey.
1: You do something about it. Oh, my beautiful vase. And there isn't another one like it in the world.
0: What can I do? For God's sakes, honey, I can't help. Wait a minute. Wait. He returned the cutlass to its scabbard. You see?
1: That doesn't bring back my babe.
0: Listen. He turned to the beautiful girl at his side.
1: Hey, don't read that.
0: And put out his arm.
1: Oh, what? Hands!
0: What? What's the matter?
1: Hands! Great big hands! Oh,
0: Ruth! What's happening? Ruth!
1: Somebody kissed me with whiskers! Oh, you pirate, you! I'll fix you!
0: Ruth, no!
1: I'll cut you!
0: Ruth!

0: Well, my friends, that all happened a week ago. Sure, it really happened. No, I haven't got any explanation for it. All I know is that stuff appeared on my typewriter, and all the other things happened just the way you've heard them. And Ruth made the pirate disappear when she tore up the sheet of paper. All I know is it gave me a good idea for a story about a pirate, and I wrote it. People thought it was swell. And here it is, deadline time again, and me without an idea again, and any minute that Hank Viscardi will be on that phone again asking for my script. You see? Getting psychic. Oh, okay. Hello, Hank.
1: How'd you know it was me?
0: I always know when it's script day. I've only got about 3 pages to go, Hank.
1: When do I get it?
0: Tomorrow morning for sure.
1: Okay. See that you do.
0: Okay, Hank. You'll get it. You'll get it. Here we go again. Here we go again. What do I write about this time? Oh, no. No, not about pirates again. Now, let me think. No, that's not for me. I don't like love stories. No. People don't want war stories. How about a whodunit? A crime story. A murderer. Detective. Spies, maybe. Calling all cars. Yeah, maybe I could do that. Awful lot of whodunits on the networks, though. One more won't hurt him. Let's go. And now for a character. Character. I wonder. Wait a minute.
1: Ruthie.
0: She's asleep. After the way she murdered my pirate. You know, this could turn out to be a great racket. Have your characters write your stories for them. The only thing is, you have to be careful what I put down on paper. Don't want to find myself getting choked to death by somebody I brought to life. Hey! Hey, what am I saying? Well, let's see what happens. Page one. You know, you don't have to believe this, friends. I'm not so sure I believe it either, even though I've been mixed up with supernatural stories for so long, I guess I'm a sucker for it. Maybe all that didn't happen. Maybe Ruthie and I dreamed it. The only thing is, 2 people don't usually dream the same dream at the same time, you know. And that Swedish crystal vase of hers is sure busted. You know, I didn't. Okay, hypnotism maybe. Okay, hypnotism or something. And I'm going to try it again. Sure, just for laughs. But we'll see who'll do the laughing, huh? Me or you? How's your imagination? Mine's all right, thank you. So, shut up a minute while I try this out. Keep quiet and let's see what happens, okay? Hey, character. Character. Come on, character. Come on, character. What? No, I did that. It wasn't the character. I just wrote, "Are you there?" Let's see if he answers. Come on, character, I need a story. You helped me the other day, character. Help me now. Come on. Come to life. Character, you hear me? Come on. Come on, pal. I need help. Don't be mad at me. Pilot? Romantic guy. I'm a soldier. I'm a detective. Okay, so I'm a chump. So I can't pull a character out of the air like that. Okay. So go on and laugh. Sorry. And if you were sitting around waiting in the country at this time of night, all alone, your wife sound asleep, and this is the only light in the house, and you've got to write a supernatural story before morning. Well, try it sometime, friend. Just keep quiet and let me try to work, huh? You got nothing to do but listen to the radio. How'd you like to have to write those things you listen to, huh? In the middle of the night. All alone by yourself. Okay. Quiet, please.

0: listen to this. I am alone. I am alone in a great dark house with only the weird wail of the wind and the whispering willows. You think that's too much alliteration? Weird wail of wind, whispering willows. I kind of like it. In the whispering willows to keep me somber company. That's okay, huh? Maybe I'll get a story yet. Just keep quiet. I sure wish that character would give me a hand, though. Now, what could happen to a guy sitting here like I am? Let's see. What could happen? Could be a ghost? Nah, no ghost chains clanking and stuff, corny sound effects. No. A burglar. 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I wouldn't know what to do about a burger, though. We haven't got anything worth stealing around here. Besides, burgers are kind of corny, too, aren't they? You know, you always think of a fat guy in a mask with an old-fashioned dark lantern and a bag over his shoulder. Like those fellas, John Codgers. What's the name of the fellow that does it? Larry Reynolds? The big fat guy and a little old one. Now, burgers are funny. Burgers are out. Well, what then? Who'd come sneaking into your house in the middle of the night? Let's see. Hey, what about an escaped convict? An escaped convict, that'd be all right, wouldn't it? Uh-huh. You could do a lot of things with an escaped convict. Guy's wife asleep. You know, a desperate character. I could have left the door unlocked. He could have sneaked in. I'd never know it. They could be looking over my shoulder right now. Hey, stop that! Scare myself to death. Hey, this will be all right. This will be all right. He could have sneaked into Ruthie's room. Oh, did I wake you, Ruthie? Oh, I'm sorry, talking to myself. Ruth!
1: Unless there's a lady present. You see? Now, a necktie.
2: You're not...
1: Shh, please, please. Hmm. Nice tie, this. Very nice. You see, if I might be so crude, I intend to take you along for a kind of shield, ma'am.
2: Oh.
1: The boys won't shoot, you understand, if there's a possibility of putting a bullet through you. So I suggest you get up and get a coat or something. It's getting quite a lot cooler out. I said get up.
2: I won't.
1: Ma'am, you better.
2: Oh, please let me see my husband.
1: I told you he'd be all right. And if you're a good girl, you might get back to him one of these days. If you're not, does your husband wear hats? If you're not, you might not. Come on. Get up.
2: I won't.
0: I suppose it was Ruth's screaming that brought me back through the darkness to a kind of semi-consciousness. The light was still on in their room. I could hear them talking.
1: He's still out cold, man.
0: I kept my eyes shut. I don't know why. I suppose I ought to have got up and helped Ruth. But I was still pretty groggy. I just lay there. I could hear them.
1: Come on, ma'am. I haven't got much time to wait.
2: I'm not going.
0: I got my eyes open just a little then, and I could see Ruth with her heavy coat thrown around her, and he had her by the hand, and he was pulling her toward the door.
1: Come on.
2: No.
1: Come on.
0: It seemed to be a long time before I could get up on one elbow. My head hurt. I wasn't sure what happened. Ruth was gone. Who was the man I saw dragging her away? I tried to think. Finally, the fog cleared away enough so I could figure out what to do. It seemed hours later that I got to my feet. I staggered out to the other room where I'd been working with my typewriter. I should do something I knew. What should I do? My mind wouldn't work. I wanted to go after them, but something stopped me. Something wouldn't let me go. I didn't know what it was. Something was making a noise through the ringing in my ears. What was it? And at last I recognized the sound. It was my typewriter. I fell down as I staggered across to it. I crawled the rest of the way, forced myself to look at the paper. The keys were tapping away. And slowly, painfully, I read the words. Bring me... life. Bring me to life. Bring who to life? Me. Me. And at last, my pirate. Come on, pirate. And the typewriter clacked away. Hurry, it said. Painfully, oh, so painfully. I got one hand on the keyboard. The letters were blurred. But I found them. The pirate comes in. Draws, cutlass, sees, enemy, goes to rescue through French window, pursues enemy frightened, white nose, rescue coming, pirate raises cutlass. Yeah, I'm on bail now. On bail? It was pretty hard to explain the dead man wearing my clothes in my garage. Dead from the wicked, slashing blows of a great sword, a cutlass. Hard to explain. It's impossible. You believe it? I believe it. Ruth believes it. And that's the whole story. Thanks, character. Good night, character.

0: You have listened to Bring Me to Life, a Quiet Please story written and directed by Willis Cooper. The man who talked to you was Ernest Chappell.
1: Dad Ruth was played by Helen Marcy. Walter Black was the murderer. The man on the telephone was Warren Bryan. The music was composed and played by Gene Barrasso. And the character? And now for a word about next week's Quiet Please. Here is our writer-director, Willis Cooper.
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1: And so, until next week at this time, I am quietly yours, Ernest Chappell.

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2: And now, before the overture to the second act of the Gibson family, let's step backstage and look in on Sally Gibson and Hilda, her maid, who is helping Sally change for the next scene.
3: Quick, Hilda, hold this dress. I've never been so excited in all my life.
4: It's really wonderful, isn't it, Miss Sally?
3: Too wonderful. That scene in the garden.
4: It made me think of Henry, Miss Sally. Miss Sally, if I had your complexion, do you suppose Henry would...
3: What, Hilda?
4: Help me, what's wrong with my face, Miss Sally? Those red blotches just won't go away.
3: Soap, probably. What kind are you using? Some beauty soap, I suppose.
4: Yes, Miss Sally. That one that promises radiant beauty, glamorous youth, irresistible loveliness. Oh, Miss Sally, I had hoped Henry would...
3: Yes, so did I once. And then I learned the truth. Hilda, you can't feed the pores of your skin with beauty oils or mysterious ingredients.
4: No.
3: And many highly perfumed, prettily colored soaps contain fatty acids and free alkali that really irritate and harm your skin.
4: But, Miss Sally...
3: My doctor recommended Ivory. He says all any soap can do is cleanse. And that to protect the fine texture and pores, a soap should cleanse gently. And that to do that, a soap must be pure. He said Ivory would help to keep my skin smooth and fine.
4: And, Miss Sally, do you think Henry...
3: Oh, quick, my gloves, Hilda. Is the bell for the second act?
2: No, Hilda will never get a Grecian nose by using a beauty soap. But we do hope she gets Henry. And now for the overture to our second act. All right, John.

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0: tonight, Sam?
1: Not bad. 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
0: The house? The proper thing.
1: Bill, of course. Why a babe like that wants to work in a dance
0: hall? I work in a dance hall.
1: Ah, yeah, but you said it's a habit. Also, a nice cut of the front. He sure has class, my dear.
0: Okay, she's got class. She also happens to be Robert's girl.
1: Maybe I'm thinking of expanding my territory.
0: Robert won't like it.
1: Neither will you.
0: You always come back. But up to now, you never fooled with Baines. His boyfriend sacked short all 38.
1: I can take care of myself. And for the moment, I intend to take care of myself with Lil.
2: In the interest of good citizenship and law enforcement, we present Crime Does Not Pay, based on the famous Metro-Goldwyn-Mayer series of short subjects. In just a moment, you will hear Clip Joint, starring Alexander Kirkland.

0: called Crime Does Not Pay, starring Alexander Kirkland as Dan Sheridan in Clip Joint. Every city, large and small, has its amusement center, whether it's brightly lighted, glamorous Broadway, or just a cluster of moving picture theaters in your hometown. And in many places, the side streets, beyond the brilliance of theater marquees, display their own neon invitations, be it just to drink or to dance. Those who seek amusement along these unbeaten tracks rarely stop to think that they may be easy targets for the illegitimate, for the rackets that feed on the unwary purchaser. Dan Sheridan had that kind of racket. Dan owned the Glory Palace, the dance hall. There, men like Joe Curtis bought their tickets, selected a partner, and tried to keep time to the music.
1: How am I doing, baby?
2: The name's Lucy. You'd do better if you followed the music, then maybe I could follow you.
1: Lucy, baby, I'd follow you if you give me half a chance.
2: I see. A careful lookout, maybe she's got a boyfriend approach.
1: Well, gee whiz, a fella doesn't go looking for trouble.
2: Oh, don't look so worldly. Come on, Joe, you haven't hurt anybody.
1: No?
2: No. Honest, you know, a girl who works in a dance hall, well, she won't get to meet many fellas like you.
1: Well, I ain't so different from lots of guys, except... Maybe I made a killing at the track today.
2: No, kidding. How much?
1: Enough. For a date, maybe. And maybe another one tomorrow night. And so forth. And so on.
2: You must be just okay. See, I never win nothing. I always say when Lucy gets on a horse, it's a guarantee the nag will chase the field all the way around. I always
1: say. Well, you gotta study the dope. Chuck, just as we was dancing good.
2: You forgot your feet.
1: My feet I forgot. Kid, you don't know the power of that dress you're almost wearing.
2: Oh, no. Want to talk or dance?
1: It's up to you, baby.
2: Look, we're not really supposed to do this, but if you could give me a strip of tickets, I'll sit out the next scene with you. Over to the bar.
1: You got a bar here? And I didn't notice?
2: Come on, Joe. You haven't noticed anything. Got a load of my dress.
1: Hey, you're regular.
2: I'm glad you think so.
1: Hey.
2: Pardon me.
1: Hey, wouldn't you mind waiting? Excuse me.
2: The table all right, Joe?
1: Any table is okay, Lucy. As long as you're sitting at it.
2: Joe, very. Please, remember, I'm just a working girl. You feel all right, Joe? You only had a couple of drinks.
1: Feel fine. I could drink a gallon of this stuff.
3: Hello, Lucy. Any alone?
2: Not very, Mr. Sheridan.
1: Hi.
2: Oh, I'm sorry. This is Mr. Sheridan, Miss Curtis.
3: How do you do, Curtis?
1: Fine, just fine. Sit down. Have a drink.
3: No, no, you stay right where you are. I'll pick up our drinks at the bar. What'll it be?
1: Scotch. Lucy and me, we're drinking scotch. We even like the same liquor we use.
2: Yes, real romance.
3: You are burnt sugar and water, Lucy.
2: Please, Mike.
1: What you say?
3: I'll just make sure of Lucy's drink. Stay right in, huh?
1: Sure, well, I can't move. I've only two drinks. Wow, what a wow.
3: You'll feel fine after a while, sir.
1: Nice fella, Sheridan.
2: Oh, I think so.
1: Hey, boyfriend?
2: Oh, of course not. He just runs the place, his boss.
1: Oh, nice fella.
2: You've said that before.
3: Yeah, this one is his, Lucy.
2: Yes.
3: Here you are, Curtis, old man. Private stock.
1: Thanks. It pays to know the boss, huh?
3: Right.
2: Well, here's to it.
1: Down the hatch.
3: Bottoms up.
1: Oh, good stuff.
3: You live in this town, Curtis?
1: Yeah, not me. I'm on a selling trip. Here for a couple of days. think it's in that hotel. I mean, it's getting awful warm.
2: What's that, Christopher?
3: No use wasting time. Are you sure he's healed?
2: He's killing us a trap. Joey, you're falling asleep.
1: Oh, I'm sorry. I can't keep my eyes open. I don't want to be sick.
2: Help him, Dan.
3: Sure, well, come on. We'll take a little walk. If you come back and see Lucy later, we'll just go outside for a breath there. Come on.
1: Up the daisy, atta boy.
4: Dead, mister?
3: Well, my friend here, bud.
4: Dead, boss.
3: How many times do I have to tell you not to call me boss in public?
4: Oh, sorry. Put him in the bank, sir. Oh. What? What's going on?
3: I'm just putting you in a cab, Curtis. The cab will take you to your hotel.
1: Sure. I don't want to go to the hotel. I want to go... Lucy.
4: Is he going to be sick of my cab?
3: He won't be sick until he wakes up. He'll be out of your cab by then, understand?
4: Gotcha. Usual?
3: The usual. Take good care of him, understand? Take a load off your feet, Lucy.
2: Why do I
3: do this? I don't know. I told you a dozen times. You don't have to work the floor. You pass the taxi dance the stage.
2: Which reminds me, what's keeping fast?
3: Bud will be along any minute. Something to worry about.
2: I always worry in these jobs. You never know.
3: You can know with Bud. He can roll a drunk better than anybody I ever met.
2: Drunk? From coral hydrate?
3: Oh, nothing like being sure. Come in.
5: Hiya, boy. You see him? It's up to take a mile out of town on 22.
4: Sleeping like a baby in the weeds side of the road. Even drove. Yeah. That's good, huh?
3: Nice work.
2: How much?
3: Just a minute. Let's see. 200, 450, 520, 500, and some singles.
2: Not bad.
3: All right. Two of these a night will be pretty good. Here's your 50, bud.
4: Thanks.
3: Your 100, Lucy. Mm-hmm. And the rest in the little tin box.
4: Hey, want me for anything more tonight, boys?
3: Not tonight. Good work, bud.
4: Okay, anytime. Think I'll go turn an honest
2: dollar. Oh,
1: hey, watch your feet, fella. Pick them up.
2: Was that for me?
1: Who else, say?
4: Hiya, Danny.
1: Lucy. Meet Lil. Lil Baisley.
3: Lil, the dropper. How do you do, Miss Baisley?
2: How are you, Miss Baisley? Helping Clapper with his tour, is it, Teddy? He likes my company, he says.
3: Well, can't say I blame him.
2: Thank you, Mr. Sheridan. I'm glad to know you at last. Dropper's been telling
1: me. It's a business call, Danny. Here's what you want. A pint. Coral hydrate.
3: Hmm? Oh, fine. Cash or bill me?
2: I think it's cute, Miss Baisley, don't you? Knockout drops from the dropper.
1: I'll let you have this, this shipment on the house, if you'll do me a favor.
3: What's on your mind, boy?
1: Lil here wants to work.
2: Work here?
1: I'm thinking of opening up a place of my own about 30 miles up the line. Clubber's Town. I want her to learn from the maestro, I see. And she'll do. Has a hostess in?
2: I have been told, Mr. Sheridan, that I have the equipment. Look out, Danny boy. Explosives.
3: Why, yes, Miss Baisley. I think you'll do. I think you'll do very well indeed.

0: tonight, Dan?
1: Not bad. Not bad at all.
0: The house or Dropper's dame?
1: Lil, of course. Why a babe like that? Wants to work in a dance?
0: I work in a dance hall.
1: Listen, would you care if I have it by now? Also, a nice cut of the profit. He sure has class, that name.
0: Okay, she's got class. She also happens to be Dropper's girl.
1: Yeah, well, maybe I'm thinking of expanding my territory.
0: Dropper won't like that.
1: Neither will you, huh?
0: You always come back. But up to now, you never fooled with dames whose boyfriends packed sword off 38.
1: I can take care of myself. And for the moment, I intend to take care of myself with Lil.
0: Okay, Dan. It's your funeral.
1: See you later. Excuse me, please. Pardon me. May I, cut in?
2: Now, I say in my face that
0: it's
2: struggle.
0: And struggle it is, but this is the boy.
1: Easy there, fella. Here's your money back. Get it from another partner.
2: But I picked this girl.
1: You've got your dime back.
2: Okay, I heard you.
0: Very nice, Mr. Sheridan. And to what may I attribute the sudden rescue?
1: Well, to my desire to eat up the profit and dance with one of my own employees.
0: Wouldn't you rather sit this one out in the bar?
1: Oh, I prefer to sit it out in a...

0: you and Dropper were going into business.
1: Nothing certain, Dan, except death and taxes will be going down.
0: As I've been told several times, you're Dropper's girl.
1: Dropper can be boring.
0: Yeah, I noticed that.
1: I wouldn't expect Lucy to be boring.
0: Lucy and I are in business together.
1: Just business?
0: Just business.
1: I got it.
0: I'm not a student of history, Lou.
1: Exactly.
0: I'm not interested in the past.
1: Oh? Interested in the future?
0: If you're in it, I am.
1: I'm in it, but is it your future?
0: Yeah, I suspect it is. I think I'm going to find the evidence right now. Well, what's so funny?
1: Oh, I was thinking. Dropper, the big menace who takes all the suckers. Who's the sucker this time?
2: In just a moment, Crime Does Not Pay will continue with Clip Joint.

0: Now we continue with Crime Does Not Pay, starring Alexander Kirkland as Dan Sheridan in Clip Joint. The sudden romance between Dan Sheridan and Lil Baisley was not one of those things which can be kept quiet, at least not in the underworld where Dan operated. Men and women there have the sharpened ears, the heightened senses of the beasts of the jungle. For them, as for their jungle counterparts, a missed sound can mean a lost life. That's how it happened that Lucy Wheeler, standing at the edge of the dance floor in the Glory Palace one night, heard a familiar voice.
1: Dancing with me. Here's my ticket, babe.
2: Wouldn't you rather sit this out, Crawford, in the bar?
1: Not me. Not too much about the drinks in this clip joint. I ain't no sucker. Come on, let's dance.
2: Okay, if you say so, mister. Hey, you're better than most of our customers, Crawford.
1: Well, I figured it'd be. I took six lessons once.
2: I don't talk much. Usually by now I didn't ask for a date.
1: Ain't looking for a date with you, babe.
2: Well, that's not very flattering.
1: You want one with your boyfriend.
2: My boyfriend?
1: Yeah. Where is he?
2: You mean Dan? Why don't you say so?
1: He's your boyfriend.
2: Not this week he isn't. But he'll be back.
1: Maybe sooner than you think.
2: Oh, you know Dan, Dropper. He just looks so down and then he comes back to me every time.
1: Never looked in my direction before.
2: Oh, you've got nothing to worry about.
1: Not from Fanny, but I know that a little. I don't trust her no further than I can throw that piano. With that bum piano player sitting there.
3: Well, Papa. Haven't seen you for a long time.
1: I've been around.
3: Meaning I haven't?
1: Meaning you haven't?
3: I've been busy, Papa. Almost ready for another shipment, too, in a few days.
1: Where's Lil?
3: Outside, working?
1: No. You know better than that, Papa.
3: Do I?
1: She's over at the apartment.
3: This her night off?
1: Oh, I wouldn't know about that. I don't keep the schedule.
3: You know, Dropper, sometimes you amaze me. That mask of illiteracy drops off and you make use of wood.
1: Now, don't change the subject, wise boy. I know what she's doing.
3: Huh? Well, then why ask me?
1: Oh, I just wanted to see if you'd try to lie out of it.
3: Go on, Dropper.
1: She's waiting for you.
3: And if she is?
1: Lil's mine.
3: Ancient history, Dropper.
1: Who wrote it?
3: I did.
1: Lucy doesn't think so.
3: This time, Lucy's wrong.
1: So, she got you going.
3: As a matter of fact, I'm gone. Completely. Thanks for bringing her here, Doctor.
1: I could let you have it right now.
3: Yeah, but you won't. You won't. I'm too good a client.
1: Lay off, Dan.
3: The same to you. Put that piece out of your pocket and you'll never get

0: out of your life.
1: I don't figure for you. You didn't double-cross me. I took my chances on you when I brought her here. But it always takes two to make a deal.

0: Yes?
1: Bill, Dan.
0: Oh?
1: Dropper's looking for you. Get over to my place. Fast. I'll be down 10 minutes. Let's go.
0: He wouldn't dare to.
1: You heard me, baby. Do as I say now. You want to live, don't you?
2: Dan, where are the lights?
3: Honey, your lights, baby. Just stay by.
2: Dropper.
3: And you don't stay in double crosses, baby.
2: Dropper.
3: I'm smart enough to outstick you and Dan Sheridan combined.
2: No, Dropper, don't.
3: Honey, your lights,
2: no,
3: baby.
2: Don't.
3: Let's shoot by.
2: The door was open, Dan. I saw the lights on. I saved you. No, dear. Nothing to make it straight. What was that? Hold it. Hold it. Hold on. Hold it straight. Operator, I want the police.
4: Okay, Miss Wheeler, you found her. You walked in and you found her.
2: I told you, Lieutenant. I told you.
4: So you didn't kill her. Sergeant, you're a guy, isn't he?
2: I never held a gun in my life. I called you, Sergeant.
4: She's probably clean, old Sarah. Look, get out a pickup on Dan Sheridan.
2: No,
4: Woods. This was his day. Now the boys are looking for him, Sergeant. You and Neil go over to the Glory Palace. Hey, the dropper's been hanging out around there a lot lately. Ever since he pushed this dead one into the lineup.

0: Okay, Lucy, it's over. If you want to go, I saw the squad cars in front of my place.
1: Oh,
0: they looking for me?
1: Yeah,
0: now, Lucy, take it easy, kid.
1: I was so afraid, so afraid. Oh,
0: what happened, do you know?
1: Lil.
0: Yeah?
1: He's dead.
0: Dead?
1: I walked into the place, the lights were on, the door was open, and I found her. I called the cops.
0: They're looking for me.
1: For you and Robert.
0: They think I did it.
1: I don't know. I told them.
0: Lucy, hold on to yourself. What did you tell them?
1: Dropper did it. I heard one of them say a 38. Dropper has a 38 on stage. I'm afraid I'm going.
0: You're in the clear, so am I.
1: But Dropper, Dan, he'll come after
0: That's
1: you.
0: That's where you're wrong, kid. He doesn't want me. I want him.
1: Dan, he's dead. He's not that important.
0: He is to me. And he killed her. He waited in my place. He must have. He figured I'd call her after he left me.
1: Oh, the cops will get him first. You can't leave them to it.
0: I'm giving it a try, Lucy. Sorry.
1: No, I won't let
0: you. You can't stop me.
1: I can try.
0: What? You don't understand, Lucy. Please explain him. We did fine together, but...
1: You loved Lil.
0: I guess.
1: What do you mean you loved him? You never had time for this old stuff. You were strictly business all the time.
0: So little, sure. Stop trying to stall me, Lucy. I'm going after Dropper.
1: All right, Dan. That's what you want.
0: Well, he won't go to his own place for Lil.
1: Pick up stuff for him and
0: you. Did you hear any names when the cops were there? Did you hear any names?
1: Names? I don't understand.
0: Names of the cops think and she thinks.
1: Joel. I heard...
0: Yes?
1: The Lieutenant Cooper, I think, and there was a Sergeant...
0: Well?
1: It was Italian, Volterra.
0: Got them. Fifth precinct. They'll bring Dropper there when they find him. They'll never look for me across the street from the station, huh?
1: Keep your company, Dan.
0: Lucy, beat it.
1: They'll never look twice at a couple.
0: I told you, Lucy.
1: I'll take a cab and come with you. As soon as I look up to you, you'll stay. Bringing them
0: in? No, not yet. Lucy, for the last time.
1: When you asked me to let you do this, did I stop you?
0: No. Not when you saw it wouldn't be any use.
1: All right, then don't try to drive me away, because I won't go. I'll yell cops at they'll take me in.
0: All right. Crazy to let you, but
1: maybe a long wait.
0: Not so long. Hear it? I've seen them all, Lieutenant. Well, I thought I did. This guy must have been nuts. Killing a man right between the two of us. What does the gang think we do? They please Mr. Sheridan. Hand over the gun.
2: Crime does not pay. Alexander Kirkland, who will star as Dan Sheridan in Clip Joint, will be back with you in just a moment.

Now here in person is Alexander Kirkland. In the words of Gilbert and Sullivan, a policeman's lot is not a happy one, particularly when he finds himself in the midst of gunfire, and even when he waits patiently for thieves to fall out and give him the information and the opportunities he needs to enforce the law and to obtain convictions. But think a minute. The key to Dan Sheridan's and Garfield Woods' type of criminal operation is the Joe Curtis type of citizen, who foolishly aids and abets these men and costs himself and you all those extra taxes that pay for added protection and police. As you can see, for the plain citizen who falls in with crime as well as for the criminal, crime does not pay. Thank you, Mr. Kirkland.

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The events, characters, and names used in the story you've just heard are fictitious. Any similarity is purely coincidental.

0: Extra, extra, extra good news. 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

0: Our stories are based upon the character of Sherlock Holmes, created by Sir Arthur Conan Doyle. Sherlock Holmes is portrayed by John Stanley, Dr. Watson by Alfred Shirley, and the dramatizations are by Edith Meiser. Well, here we are about to enter Dr. Watson's familiar study. Hello, what's this? We find the good doctor hanging up his Christmas holly.
1: Not forgetting a sprig of mistletoe, Mr. Harris. Hope springs eternal, as they say. But here, help me down from this chair. My old legs aren't as agile as they were in the days when I followed Holmes through the dungeons and up the tower stairs of old Penstrigan Castle.
0: Here we are.
1: Oh, thanks.
0: That sounds suspiciously like the beginning of a Sherlock Holmes yarn, Dr. Watson.
1: It is, Mr. Harris, it is. Holmes always called it the adventure of the Christmas bride. It concerns a ghostly lady in white who was supposed to have disappeared centuries ago. The honored noble family had a certain Father Christmas who suddenly sang bass. And now, while I fix us both a Yuletide Tory, suppose you tell our friends and listeners about a gift every man in our audience would welcome from Father Christmas. Or, as you Americans call him, Santa Claus.
0: With pleasure, Dr. Watson. 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And now, how about that Christmas bride, Dr. Watson?
1: Her name was Ginevra. And she was the heir and only child of Lord Robert Neville, 10th Earl and 54th Baron Pendragon of Pendragon Castle. Yes, I shall never forget my first glimpse of that ancient and somewhat forbidding edifice. The walls gray and bleak without their summer covering of ivy. The towers square and defiant with red or rouge dragon pennant, angrily defying the winter gales. Well, as I was saying, a rather urgent message from Lord Neville on elegant embossed stationery arrived at 221B Baker Street. Would Mr. Holmes and Dr. Watson do the honor of a visit to Pendragon over the Christmas holidays? The visit to include the wedding of his daughter, Lady Ginevra, to the immensely wealthy but slightly middle-aged Wentworth Trimmingham, which was due to occur on the second day of the new year.
0: Now, don't tell me the eminent Mr. Sherlock Holmes was called in to guard the wedding presents, Dr. Watson.
1: Hardly, Mr. Harris. At any rate, the day before Christmas, found us alighting from our train at a small station in the Cumberland Hills, which, as you know, are situated in the north of England. There had been a slight fall of snow. An ancient carriage with red wheels and the Neville arms on the door was drawn up to the station platform, while the anxious face of the lord of the manor himself, in top hat and earmuffs, peered through one of the steamy windows.
2: Mr. Holmes and Dr. Watson?
0: That's right.
2: This way, gentlemen. His lordship's expecting you in carriage.
0: What a fall of snow you've had here.
2: Aye, sir. More are coming. Why, perhaps we should have brought the sleigh. Only his lordship loaned it to the vicar for tomorrow night. Vicar always plays fire at Christmas if they all have Christmas Eve, man knows. And Mr. Holmes and Dr. Watson, sir.
3: Good afternoon, gentlemen. Good afternoon.
4: I'll hop in before you freeze to death.
3: Thank you.
4: Are you here, Mr. Holmes? Your friend opposite.
3: Ah. And now then, Dennis, back to Pendragon as fast as you can.
2: Thank you, Lord.
3: Mr. Holmes, you are doubtless curious as to why I've invited you and Dr. Watson to share our Yuletide celebrations at Pendragon.
0: To be quite honest, Lord Neville, I didn't think it was entirely for the pleasure of our society. Although Watson is quite an asset when it comes to carol singing.
3: Oh? Tenor?
1: No, certainly not. That tone.
3: Oh, that's good. The vicar who leads the Christmas singing is rather proud of his tenor voice, and may say he's not too fond of competition.
1: Hush.
3: Mr. to make sure that nothing occurs to prevent the marriage of my daughter to Mr. Wentworth Trimmingham.
0: Why is that marriage so imperative, Lord Neville?
3: To be brutally frank, Mr. Holmes, the Neville estates are mortgaged up to the ears. If the marriage does not go through on the 2nd of next month, I shall be bankrupt, totally bankrupt.
0: I see. Has anything occurred, Lord Neville, to make you fear that this marriage may not take place?
3: Well, no, that is nothing definite.
1: Perhaps Lady Ginevra hasn't been able to hide her distaste for the marriage.
3: Oh, no, nothing like that. Well, I wouldn't say it was a passionate attachment on either side, but they like the same things. She laughs at all his jokes.
0: What better foundation could one ask for a marriage, eh, Watson?
3: Well, that's what I should have said. Well, everything was as smooth as silk until the Dowager Duchess of Turse gave the engagement dinner last month. It was at her suggestion that I sent you the invitation to Penstrigan. She's been decidedly edgy ever since Percy returned in the midst of the betrothal dinner 2 weeks ago.
0: Percy?
3: Yes, Percy is my cousin, although he's only 7 years older than Ginevra. He's our next of kin.
0: But
3: as a matter of fact, he's an orphan and lived with us at Pendragon until he went off to Canada to seek his fortune 2 years ago.
1: If anything should happen to your daughter before she produced an heir, would Percy Neville inherit?
3: Yes, Dr. Watson. Both the title and the estates.
0: Percy Neville's return was unexpected, I gather.
3: It was. Unexpected and melodramatic, to say the least. The betrothal dinner was being held in the great hall of Penstrigan Castle. My daughter had just risen to return the bridegroom's toast. As she lifted her glass, a casement window was thrown violently open, and Percy walked in out of the night.
5: And now I should like to make a toast to my future bridegroom.
0: Good heavens,
5: Percy, is it fairly you?
0: I'm sorry to be abrupt, Lady Hurst, but I came as soon as I received news of the engagement.
5: Percy, why didn't you let us know you were coming?
0: Let you know when you never bothered to answer my letters?
5: But, Percy, we never received any letters. We thought you'd forgotten us.
0: I have forgotten. As if that would have mattered.
5: Percy, that's not true. You know how fond we are of you.
0: How touching.
5: Percy, this is Wentworth. Wentworth Trimmingham, my future bridegroom.
0: So, this is the little man they've sold you to.
5: Stop it at once. I'm very fond of Wentworth.
0: Are you, my dear Ginevra?
5: Percy, why do you look at me like that?
0: To think you should so soon forget our family motto. Ne dile vilis. The name Neville means that, you know. Ne dile vilis.
1: Nay, vile Davis. Let it, I take it, Ethel.
0: Quite. It means stoop to nothing base, in case you've forgotten your Ovid, Watson.
1: Oh, teach your grandmother to speak.
0: Tell me, Lord Neville, what happened after Percy quoted the family motto of your daughter?
3: He stabbed off to his old rooms in the tower and hasn't been out of them since.
0: How does the Lady Ginevra react to this unfriendly behavior?
3: Oh, she says let him stop. It's no concern of hers. Lady Turse, on the other hand, is thoroughly unnerved by Percy's return.
0: Oh?
3: As she feels sure he'll do something outrageous the day of the wedding. Poor Wentworth is as edgy as a hen on a hot griddle. Well, of course, that may be due to his encounter with the White Lady.
0: White Lady? Who's she?
3: The ghost of the first Ginevra, you know. The bride who played hide-and-seek on her wedding night and was never seen alive again. Years later, her skeleton was found in her great tower chest, still dressed in her wedding gown. She'd hidden in there, and somehow the hasp must have fallen down, and she was locked in and smothered to death.
1: Seems to me I remember a rather famous poem on the subject.
3: Oh, yes. So all the Ginevras in the Neville family have been named after her. She's supposed to walk through the halls of the castle whenever a misfortune is due to occur.
1: Oh, cheerful damsel, eh, Holmes?
0: When and how did Wentworth Trimmingham meet the lady?
3: Well, Mr. Holmes, it seems it's his habit to knock on my daughter's door on his way to bed to wish her good night. Last night, the wind was rather high and he couldn't seem to make my daughter hear. Suddenly, he heard a strange creaking noise down the corridor behind him. Looking round, he saw the lid of the dower chest rise slowly.
6: Ginevra, my dear, it's I, Wentworth. I've come to bid you good night. Ginevra, are you there? Ginevra!
7: Who calls me?
6: What was that? Good Lord. The lid of the chest is rising. There's something.
8: woman in white. She's rising out of the chair. Who are you?
7: Mr. Ginevra, you called to me, so I have come to warn you. Go away. Go away before it is too late.
0: Then what happened, Lord Neville?
3: Nothing, Mr. Holmes. Apparently, the white figure glided past my daughter's fiancé and disappeared up the tower stairs.
0: What did the lady look like? Blonde? Brunette?
3: Wentworth says her features were hidden by the bridal veil.
0: Yes. Interesting. I suppose anyone in the house would have access to that tower chest.
3: On the contrary, Mr. Holmes. Too many people are possessed of insatiable curiosity. I keep the silly thing safely padlocked, I promise you.
0: How many keys are there to that padlock?
3: One. Which I keep by me, here, on my keyring.
0: A very wise precaution.

0: I say, Holmes, your bed is even larger than the one in my room. The butler tells me Queen Victoria slept there when she paid a visit in 1846.
1: Don't look so superior, Watson. Queen Elizabeth, I'm told, slept here quite a few years before her.
0: Oh.
1: Come in.
0: Oh, Lady Tuss, beautiful and charming as ever.
2: Stop the nonsense. Glad to see you, both of you. Something's going on here. I don't like it.
1: What sort of something are you referring to, Lady Tuss?
2: Don't know. If I did, shouldn't have said for you. Ginevra looks as if butter wouldn't melt in her mouth. Bad sign. Percy looks like a thunder cloud. That's worse.
1: I thought Percy locked himself in his room and refused to see anyone.
2: I'd like to see anyone refuse to see me. Oh, but I'm Gavin. You'll want to view the premises.
1: Yes. First of all, I'd like to inspect that dour chest. It might be interesting to investigate how a lady in white can emerge from a carefully padlocked car.
2: Then you don't think it was a ghost. Neither do I. Well, what's she up to?
1: You should be able to answer those questions better, Lady Tuss, after you've had a look inside that box. I wonder if you could persuade Lord Neville to lend us the key.
2: Here's the key, Mr. Holmes. Lord Neville insists to bring it back the moment you finish with it.
0: Suspicious old boy, eh, Holmes?
2: Not suspicious, Dr. Watson. Fussy. Well, Mr. Holmes, why the delay? Open the silly chest. Let's see what's inside.
1: So fast, Lady Tuss, not so fast. First, let's have a look at the lock.
0: Heavy old bit of machinery.
1: Yes, almost impossible to pick it without showing signs. There are no signs.
0: Then whoever opened it used that key.
1: Not necessarily, Watson.
0: But there's only one key. Lord Neville told us so.
2: And if Robert says a thing, it's gospel.
1: Yes. Interesting carving around the lock. The wood's very old.
2: Naturally. Open it up. I die of curiosity.
1: Very well. The lock is boiling. It hasn't been unlocked for some time. I'll remove the padlock. Here, Watson. Now, Lady Tuss, if you'll help me raise the lid.
2: Right.
0: Good Lord, what's that?
2: Oh, it's Thor, Ginevra's spaniel. Goes everywhere with her. Regular shadow. Oh, yes, here she comes.
3: Hello there. I'm Ginevra. Why, you must be Sherlock Holmes and Dr. Watson.
0: Delighted.
3: Don't let me stop you, Mr. Holmes.
1: You won't.
3: Father, tell me what you're up to. I'm dying to see what's in the chest, too. Go ahead, open it up. Down, boy.
0: You see, it's a biggish box, isn't it?
1: Yes, a woman could easily hide in there.
2: Something white and satin lying on the bottom.
3: Wonderful. It must be her wedding dress. I've always heard it was still in there. Remarkable to find it in such good condition after all these years.
1: The remarkable thing about it, Lady Ginevra, is this dust and dirt on him. Watson, give me an envelope. I shall want to take a sample.
3: But that's fascinating. I've heard simply fabulous things about you, Mr. Holmes. And now I believe them. Everyone.
1: Do you? Yes, I think we've seen everything there is to be seen here. Watson, you may close the lid. And lock it.
4: Right. Uh-huh. So this is Mr. Sherlock Holmes and his famous deductions. They told me you were coming.
1: They? Who's they? I understood you've let no one in here, not even they.
4: But you've overlooked Lady Tuss. Try to keep her out of anything.
2: I didn't mention Mr. Holmes, Percy. Or did I?
4: Don't look so suspicious, Lady Tuss. I've decided to be a good boy. I've even decided to come downstairs tonight and join the Christmas Eve festivities.
2: Percy, that gleam in your eyes. I've known you too long. You're up to something.
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0: a slayer's life, and he has Vixen, the best horse in the county. Nothing can pass her, you know.
1: Oh, dear, I hope so. No, Phil, now, what is that?
0: He may prove to be a bit of a problem, don't you think?
1: Goodness, I hope so. Oh, Mr. Holmes, I didn't see you behind that chair.
0: An wing chair often provides a good listening post, my dear. Now, look here, you meddling busybody.
1: Percy, please, you promised.
0: Suppose you allow me to solve the problem of the dark lady, Ginevra.
1: Will

0: cozy.
1: Come along, Father Christmas. 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You can have a hot toddy while you get out of your wrap.
0: That's a good idea. A good idea.
2: And best disguise your voice, sir, or all the children will guess who you are.
0: That's a good idea, too.
3: Gather round all. Bring in the Yule log. Father Christmas will be with you in a moment to give out the presents to all the good boys and girls.
0: How's that?
1: Dickie, you're wonderful. Now go along. Take good care of him, Percy.
2: Never fear, my dear.
1: Mr. Holmes, they're bringing in the Yule log. Come and help me set fire to it. Oh, look, Dr. Watson has caught Lady Clare's under the mistletoe.
4: I declare I've never had such a Christmas. Oh, come along, Ginevra. They're ready for you to light the fire.
1: Dear, where did I put the matches?
5: Happy Lady Ginevra.
1: Oh, thank you, Dr. Watson.
2: I beg your pardon, Lady Ginevra. Have you raised your skirts a bit too high?
1: Oh, my goodness. I forgot.
4: Oh, Ginevra, my dear. The coffee all say is making quite an ass of himself. He runs into the library every other minute to see no one's lifted one of the wedding presents.
5: Well, all that silver in your present, Lady Terse, the diamond tiara.
1: I'll admit that tiara is a temptation. You shouldn't have given it to me, Lady Terse. It's wonderful.
4: Oh, not at all. A confounded nuisance. Given me a headache for years. Glad to be rid of it.
0: Here comes Father Christmas. Gather around the punch bowl, everyone. And we'll have a drink also before we give out the presents.
4: I stay there because Father Christmas, I mean. A starter course on a carol. Can't drink your eggnog without a song.
2: Right you are,

0: know their Father Christmas? Not leaving us so soon.
1: Well, that is a long ride home. Must get going. Don't tell the others. Wouldn't want to disturb the party.
0: Quite.
1: How about a hot toddy before you leave? Stirrup cup, you know.
0: No, I haven't time. I thought you might say that, so I prepared this jug full of grog. Keep it well wrapped. It'll keep you warm. It's a long, cold drive, Gretna Green.
1: But, what, Mr. Holmes?
0: No time to waste. On your way, Father Christmas. Think of me when you drink the grog.
1: We will.
0: Wassail.
1: Wassail.
0: Merry Christmas. And a happy new year.
2: Hello, what's this? Is Vicar off so soon?
0: Yes, Lord Neville. He seemed in a hurry to get home.
2: Ah, can't blame him. It's a cold night. Let us get inside before we freeze to death.
0: Good idea.
3: Oh, I say they're ready to start the dancing. Wentworth's trying to find Ginevra so they can lead the dancers.
4: Help! Help! Someone!
2: Who's that calling?
3: Oh, good heavens, what's that?
4: Get me out! I'm locked in.
2: Oh, someone's got himself locked in the dungeon. This way. The entrance through the dining room.
0: I was hoping for more of a head start.
2: What's that?
0: Nothing at all.
2: Ah, this is the door to the dungeon.
4: Let me out! Let me out, I say!
2: The other door is bolted. Just a moment.
4: Get me out of here!
2: Lost. It's the vicar down there in his underwear and trussed up like a New Year's goose.
4: This is an outrage! Get me out of here!
2: But if the vicar is here, who drove off in the sleigh?
0: Presumably an imposter who stole the vicar's clothes. I thought it might be, you know, when I heard Father Christmas sing bass.
5: Say, Holmes! Holmes, where are you? Lady Ginevra, her fiancé, can't find her anywhere. She disappeared, vanished into thin air.
2: Great Scott! Someone get the vicar out of the dungeon. I've got to find my daughter.
3: Oh, Mr. Holmes, come quickly. Ginevra's disappeared. Her dog is crouched in front of the dower chest, howling.
2: Oh, hurry, gentlemen. The same scoundrel that locked the vicar in the dungeon has undoubtedly put Ginevra in the dower chest.
5: I hope we're not too late, eh, Holmes?
3: The chest open, but the dog won't let him near. There, you see?
2: Easy, talking boy. Yes, I know what you're trying to say. We'll get her out. Oh, confound it, the key. Lady Terse, what did you do with the key?
3: But I gave it back to you.
2: No, you didn't.
3: Oh, yes, you did, too.
0: Quite all right, you know. No key needed. The wood's so old and the staple's so loose, it's impossible to lift the lock right out, like this. That's it, I'll raise it.
2: Great Scott, there's nothing in there but a roasted beef.
0: Thor's made off with it, I'm afraid. That explains his interest in the chest.
2: But if Ginevra isn't here, where is she?
0: With Father Christmas, I imagine. They're heading for the Scottish border in the sleigh. You'll never catch them, I'm afraid.
3: Of course, she's eloped with Percy. So she did walking round. Good for her. So that's why she trailed off up the tower steps in that old bridal gown.
0: I suspected as much when I discovered some of Percy's ashes on its hem.
2: Ah, but this is dreadful. I should be ruined. We'll have to return all the wedding presents.
3: Fiddle-dee-dee. Personally, I'll make mine a much handsomer contribution. Ginevra shall have the tiara and my emeralds as well. They're worth a king's ransom.
2: Lady Turf, you are an astounding female.
3: All women are. Both for keeping the dancers waiting. You shall leave the dancers with me, Robert. Come along.
5: Say, Holmes, you old fraud. I believe you knew what was going on all the time.
0: I suspected, Watson. I suspected. But when I saw the Lady Ginevra raise her ball gown and display a pair of traveling boots, I was sure. But come along, Watson. We shall have to go down to the kitchen and make peace with the cook.
5: Oh, why that?
0: For making off with Sunday's roasted beef. Something had to be done to keep the dog interested, or he'd have given the show away.
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6: Indeed, Dr. Watson. And warm greetings to all the makers of Clippercraft clothes. And now, Dr. Watson, how about just a small hint about next week's story?
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6: New Year's Eve off the Scilly Isles? That sounds amusing, Doctor.
5: Hair-teasing is the word, Mr. Harris. We were aboard the luxury liner Gigantic, expecting that any minute she would burst into flames. 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
6: The makers of Clipper Craft clothes and 924 leading stores from coast to coast, have brought you another in the new series of broadcasts featuring the world's most famous detective, Sherlock Holmes. 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

0: Tony Lafrano. Family theater's only purpose is to bring to everyone's attention a practice that must become an important part of our lives if we are to win peace for ourselves, peace for our families, and peace for the world. Family theater urges you to pray. Pray together as a family. Family theater takes great pleasure in presenting an original story based on the life of Dan Rice, the clown, starring Stephen Dunn.
1: Did I know Dan Rice? Does the tale of a comic know its own star? Sure, I knew him. Dan Rice, the greatest clown that ever lived. I followed him on the way up. And I followed him on the way down. Me, Cappy Flynn. We was both kids when we met. Dan was only 8, just run away from home. I was 12, jockeying for Colonel Stunt. Dan loved horses. He started in as a stable boy, and within a year was the country's ace jockey. Yeah, that's how our friendship started, and it grew through the years. Good years and bad ones. Till a dry spell when we were both working for beans in a little traveling carnival.
2: Hurry, hurry, hurry. Step right up, folks, and see the world's most talented trick king. He can dance, he can count, he can talk.
3: Hey, hey, hey, hey.
2: Language, of course. Talk up, Bacon. I call him Bacon for obvious reasons. And as for his terpsichorean skill, well, ladies and gentlemen, just see for yourselves. That's right, Bacon. Balance. Now pirouette again.
3: Hey, who is that man? Looks like he's phoned a dictionary.
4: Oh, him? Why, that's Dan Rice.
3: Who?
4: Dan Rice. Hey. He can do just about anything. Sing, dance, recite Shakespeare like a play actor. But don't play cards with him.
3: Oh, sure.
0: Ain't he the handsome one? He's a big and strong.
3: Hey, come on, Lily. Let's see the rest of the freaks. That snake charmer looks good to me.
2: And now to see Bacon perform the rest of the men.

0: buy a little ticket, one quart for only 25 cents, to see this gorgeous girl go this python on. Step right up, folks, don't crowd. All right, Stella, that's enough. Get inside. That's right. Sorry, friend, no free list on this.
1: Are you the owner of this carnival?
0: Yeah.
1: Where's your permit?
0: Permit?
1: Yes, just a little piece of paper that says you can run a show like this town. I've had some complaints on this carnival, mister, and I'm going to run you all in and confiscate your wagons.
0: Oh, yeah, we'll see about that. Hey!

0: tricks. The crowd was just beginning to warm up and spin, and the sheriff has to put in an appearance.
1: But we got away, Stella. That's the important thing.
0: Well, I don't see what's so funny, Dan.
1: The irony of life, my dear. The irony of life.
0: Irony?
1: As defined by Mr. Webster, a state of affairs or events which is the reverse of what was or was to be expected. A result opposite to and as if in mockery of the promised or appropriate result. As the irony of fate.
0: Will that happen to us? Oh, you're awful smart, Dan.
1: Because I quote the dictionary? My dear Stella, to anyone who is weaned on Shakespeare, Daniel Webster is kindergarten.
0: I don't know what you're talking about, but I still think you're smart. You would have made a wonderful actor, Dan.
1: You think I'm not? What is carnival but acting? Selling people what they don't need or want. For that matter, what's life but acting?
0: Dan, what's wrong?
1: Oh, I was just thinking. There must be more to life than a carnival wagon, one-night stands, faceless crowds, a road to nowhere.
0: Oh, you're a strange one. Only a minute ago you were laughing at being run out of town, and now...
1: Acting again, Stella, one must act or go mad. We live not as we like, but as we must.
0: Dan, we...
1: Yes?
0: We got each other. Dan, you do love me.
1: Of course.
0: And you're not acting when you say it?
1: Oh, boy. How could I be anything but sincere in loving you, Stella?
0: Oh, Dan. Oh, Dan. You don't know how the whole world's changed for me since you joined up with the carnival. Before you came, one day was like another. No one town, no one friend. Just a living, as phony as the carny freaks. And then you came along. No one has changed everything for me, Dan. Even this carnival wagon's beautiful now. It's like being a gypsy, rumbling along under the stars.
1: Gee, Stella, you're wonderful. And I have plans, too, big plans. I'll do great things someday. Stella, how would you like to do an act with me?
0: Me?
1: Yeah.
0: In an act with you? Oh, Dan, it'd be heaven.
1: You could background me, dress to kill. I'll sing, dance, clown. We'll play all over America, Europe.
0: Oh, Dan, it's almost too good to be true.
1: We'll be headliners, Stella. Dan Rice and company.
0: Maybe Mr. and Mrs.
1: I'd dress you in red. I'll need at least six changes.
0: And we could have a little home someplace to go to between seasons.
1: You stand around and look beautiful while I do bar and trapeze.
0: Well, that'll show off your muscles swell, Dan.
1: In the hypnotist act, I'll be all in black. Tails, top hat, cape, all the rest of it.
0: Oh,
1: yes,
0: Dan.
1: Sir, there are great days ahead for us, Stella. And then I'll end up the act as a Dixieland minstrel man in blackface, of course. And I'll make them laugh and I'll make them weep. It'll bring down the house.
0: Oh, Dan, it'll be wonderful.
1: Wonderful? Yeah, yeah, to think about. Eat it. Well, right now we're just working in a carnival. Great days are still a long way off. Maybe not.
0: Our days right now, Dan.
1: Hmm?
0: We've got each other. We're cozy and warm in here. We had bad luck in the last town, sure. But there's always another town tomorrow. Another chance. Tomorrow it's sure to be good. So come on, Dan. Smile.
1: Tomorrow'll be good. Sure, Stella. Tomorrow'll be a great day.
0: Oh, Dan. I love you so much.

0: That's the way Dan planned things, but fate had another card up its sleeve for him and dealt it in the next town we stopped in. It happened first thing in the morning. Dan and me were feeding bacon. Stella was standing by laughing.
1: Agree with Bacon in this burg. He seems extra hungry.
2: Nothing but the best for those we cherish, eh, Bacon?
0: He gets the best, all right. That pig eats better than I do.
2: When you can dance as well as Bacon, you may eat as well, Cappy.
0: I doubt that very much. Hey, we got a visitor.
3: Huh?
0: Another sheriff, maybe?
3: He doesn't look like a rube.
1: Think I better get Tom?
3: No, let's wait and see what he has to say.
4: Say, that's quite a pig you got there.
3: Yeah, we think so.
4: I caught your show last night, Rice. You look pretty good.
3: Well, thank you.
4: You don't need that pig, you know.
3: I beg pardon?
4: I say you don't need that pig or any other trick prop. Given the right chance, you'd make a great single act.
1: Dan, tell him about it.
3: Wait, Stella. Just what do you have in mind, sir?
4: Oh, something like building you into a clown for the G.R. Spaulding Circus.
3: Spaulding? Hey, that's big time.
4: Big enough.
3: Is that just a notion of yours, Mr.
4: Morley, Joe Morley. Here's my card.
3: So, you scout for Spaulding?
1: Oh, yeah. Dan, how wonderful. Didn't I tell you?
4: I'll be honest with you, Rice. We need top performers. Barnum's eaten into our talent, and we want to develop new stars. I think you'll be one of them.
3: Well, just what would I have to do?
4: Clown, as I said, and double as a strong man, singer, dancer, driver, blackface, minstrel, and be ready to lick any 3 men after the show. Pays $15 a month and cakes until we see how far you'll go.
1: Oh, Dan, we could do fine on that. This is your big chance.
4: Now, just wait a minute, lady. I'm only interested in Dan Rice as a single.
1: Dan?
3: Well, that's my big chance, Stella. When would I have to leave?
4: Right away. The circus opens in 2 weeks in St. Louis.
3: Well, I just can't walk out. I'll tell the boss and do tonight's show.
4: It's understood. You'll pay your passage until you join up with us.
3: Well, that's no problem. I made my living once on the riverboat. Guess I can do it again.
1: No.
3: I'll meet you in St. Louis within the week, Mr. Morley.
4: You won't regret it, Dan. See you in St. Louis. Traveler's Hotel.
3: The big time. Well, Bacon, I guess you're through. Come on now. I'll give you your bath now. Stella.
1: So, we were going to be together. Always.
3: But we shall, Stella. Don't you understand? I'm only taking this until I become known. Then I'll sing for you and we'll go on together. Why, you even predicted this, dear. Don't you remember? You said tomorrow would be good.
1: Yeah. Now that tomorrow's come, it don't look so good to me.
3: Stella, you want me to take advantage of this offer, don't you?
1: What? Sure, Dan. All I've ever wanted is what's good for you. But I sort of hoped I could kind of tag along.
3: Well, haven't I just said I'd send for you as soon as I could? This is our big chance.
1: $15 a month in cakes without Stella, without the pig.
3: That's another thing to guarantee me sending for you, Stella. I'll give Bacon to you. He's valuable. You can keep him for Cappy and me.
1: Cappy and you?
3: Yeah.
1: You're taking Cappy and leaving me?
3: Well, with all those changes, I need a dresser, don't I? Somebody to help. And you'll make a fortune with Bacon.
1: Dan, all I want is you.
3: Stella, I have to go where I feel I must.
1: All right, Dan. It's all right.
3: I'll send for you.
1: Yeah. You send for me when you need me, Dan.

so Dan left Stella and the carnival. We took passage on a riverboat. The River Queen, she was called, and she was mighty good to Dan because the first thing you know, he got real chummy with the captain, and we had a

0: to gamble your debt to me and what's already on the table against your queen.
1: Done. All right, what have you got?
0: Straight flush. Hearts, king high.
1: Well, what's the matter, Captain?
2: Straight flush. And spades. Jack high.
0: Too bad, sir. But have no fear. I'll take good care of the River Queen.
1: Yes, sir.
0: Excuse me now, sir.
1: Dan, what you going through that for?
0: Do what, Captain?
1: Go and win the River Queen. We need money, not a boat. You're always winning the wrong things.
0: I always wanted to be captain of a riverboat, Captain.
1: All right, Mr. Rice, you've got a riverboat. Now, what are you going to do with it?
0: Use the captain's cabin as a gambling salon until we dock in St. Louis. Then, I'll give the queen back to her master. After all, Cappy, we got to make a good stake to afford to work for Spalding the circus.
1: And that's the way Dan started in the big time. Well, it was hard at first, plenty hard, just like Joe Morley had said. Dan had to drive wagons, Dan had to sing, Dan had to dance, Dan was the strongman act. But in all the hard work, Dan learned and studied new tricks. He bought himself a white horse, called him Excelsior. And wearing Uncle Sam chin whiskers and a dress suit, he became a star clown overnight. See, he reels into the ring in his very rumpled but very elegant even clothes, pretending to be drunk, see? But there's something about Dan that always gets an audience right from the minute he appears. They gasp as he makes a flying leap for Excelsior's back and misses it a mile.

0: Then comes the war between the states. Civil war. Bad days. Sad days. But Dan Rice was still welcomed by both the North and the South. He had his own show by this time. They called him the King of Clowns. He talked to men like General Grant, General Lee, even men like President Lincoln.
1: Hello, Dan. It's good to see you again.
0: Mr. President, it's an honor to be here.
1: Sit down. Sit down.
0: Thank you.
1: You must be tired these days.
0: Not half as tired as you, sir.
1: Let's forget about me. Forget formality. Let's even forget the war for a little while. Dan, give me something to laugh at.
0: How about a minstrel joke, Mr. President?
1: Good, good.
0: Well, that seems like Sambo had been ailing lately. So his friend says,
2: Sambo, I hear you've been having a misery.
0: Sambo said,
3: that's right. I ain't been eating like I oughta.
2: Did you go see a doctor?
3: Sure I went to see a doctor. Fine doctor. He gave me some whiskey and little pink pills. And he told me to take one of them pills with some whiskey 3 times a day.
2: Mm-hmm. Sound like mighty good medicine, Sambo. Would you follow the doctor's orders to the letter?
3: I sure have. Only one thing bothers me. I was about 3 weeks ahead on the whiskey and 6 months behind on the pills.
1: You're better than any medicine, Dan. Even Sambo's.
0: I only wish I could do more, sir.
1: And I wish. I wish I could change places with you, if only for an hour.
0: You want to be a clown?
1: Oh, not just any clown, but Dan Rice. Welcomed everywhere, north or south. Just 1 hour to be loved, understood by everyone. So they love you, Dan. This war could end in that hour. Really end.
0: It'll come, Mr. President. Richmond has fallen. Lee surrendered. The Confederates will cool off in time, you'll see. And you'll be the best loved of all the presidents.
1: I had a dream, Dan. A warning. I won't live to see the surrender of the rest of the Confederate states.
0: President Lincoln. Now, I'm sure you're joking, sir.
1: Think so? Yeah, I'd like to forget that premonition, Dan. That's why I was extra glad to see you today. That's why I'm going to the theater tonight.
0: Theater, Mr. President?
1: Laura Keene is playing our American cousin. Who knows, Dan? Maybe I'll find a solution to my problems at Ford's Theater.

0: just as well have struck Dan, too, in the weeks that followed. He couldn't think or talk about anything but what President Lincoln had wanted so bad. So Dan went up and down the states. He talked to everybody, northerners, southerners, gave all his salary to help, and he was earning $1,000 a week. And finally, one hot night after the show,
1: Cappy, I'm changing our schedule. We're playing next in Philadelphia.
0: Oh, but Dan, we got our paper up in New York.
1: We're going to Philadelphia, Cappy, because the Republican convention is opening there next week.
0: Dan, that's the best reason I know of to stay away from Philly. How do you expect to get good circus houses with a convention in town?
1: Cappy, I talked with the president just before he died. And since then, I've talked to a great many more people in the South and here in the North. And I know that our country needs help as she's never needed it before. Rumor and discord everywhere. Right now, America needs nonpartisan leadership. Men who can see both sides of the question, keep a cool head. And I don't think either Grant or Greeley are those men.
0: What? Dan, do you mean...
1: I mean we're going to Philadelphia, Cappy, and the Republican convention.
2: Let me through, please.
3: It's the clown. Dan Rice. Hey, let him through.
4: Hey, Rice himself. Come to the convention.
5: Hey,
6: my friends, but rather as an emissary. I've made it my business to travel all over America recently to look behind the scenes in the North and in the South. I've heard bitter words, seen much hatred, but gentlemen, our country is still our country. We're all brothers, members of one great, magnificent family. The Civil War is ended. Who is the winner?

0: They laughed. The one time I was serious. And they laughed.
1: They laughed, Mr. Lincoln.

0: Letterman's greatest audience broke his heart. He wouldn't talk to me that night when he came back from the convention. I had a read about his joke in the morning papers. The thing that made it worse for Dan was, well, he was more popular than ever. People flocked to see him, but, well, for the first time in his life, Dan hated his audience. So to hide this, he did two things. Two more firsts for Dan Rice. He wore a painted smile in his clown act. And he kept a new prop behind scenes. Whiskey bottle. Things got worse and worse, and when I saw he was killing himself, I went for the only help I knew. Come back just before the matinee. Where's the drink? I have another drink. Poisonous stuff. Dan. Oh, Dan. Huh? Oh, there you are, Cappy. I wondered where you gone. You gotta help me. Help me with my makeup. I can't get this confounded smile on straight.
1: There's somebody here to see you, Dan.
0: See me? Who is it? Vice President or just the Secretary of State? This smile always gives me trouble like that. Can't get it.
2: Maybe I can help you, Dan.
0: Huh? Who's that?
2: I'm pretty good at painting on a smile. Hold still now.
0: Who are you?
2: Have I changed that much?
0: Changed? Do you look for me? Stella.
2: Yes, Dan.
0: Oh, no.
2: It's all right, Dan. It's all right. See? You're smiling just fine now.
0: Why'd you come here? Didn't I hurt you enough once?
2: Dan. Oh,
0: maybe that's why you came, to see me bleed. Great joke, eh? Dan Rice. The clown who wanted to be president.
2: Oh, I came because I never stopped loving you, Dan. I read all about you. Followed you every step of the way up. Oh, it's been wonderful. Dan Rice, the greatest clown in the world.
0: Greatest. Stella.
2: What, Dan?
0: You're right. You know, I can't help him. My clown. President Lincoln himself wished he could change places with
2: him. Oh, Dan.
0: The universal language of laughter. Yeah, that's it. Make him laugh again. Oh, Stella, Stella. It's true. I'd rather be clown than president.

0: You know, we bring you this program each week for the one purpose of encouraging and promoting prayer throughout the world. We stress family prayer particularly, for the family is the firm stone upon which a nation is built. In these days when the nations of the world are in a topsy-turvy state, prayer is more important than ever before. I'd like to read you a poem that appeared recently in one of our daily newspapers. We all have a secret weapon which can cure our deepest woes. It can tear down walls of hatred and confound our godless foes. It doesn't cost $1 billion, yet can guarantee world peace. Not the A-bomb or the H-bomb, yet it makes the war drum cease. It's not guarded from the millions. Each of us can do our share. It grows stronger as you use it, for it's better known as prayer. Yes, prayer is the secret weapon which we all possess. And if we but use it, we can bring peace to the world, peace to the nation, and peace to our homes. For the family that prays together stays together.
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Family Theater has brought you Stephen Dunn in The Clown, with Deborah Padgett as your hostess. Others in our cast were Louise Arthur, Herb Vigran, Norman Field, Howard Culver, Bill Johnstone, Wally Mayer, Herb Litton, and Hal Aroma. The script was written by Virginia M. Cook, with music composed and conducted by Harry Zimmerman, and was directed for Family Theater by J.F. Mansfield. The closing poem was written by Nick Kenny. 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This is Tony Lofrano expressing the wish of Family Theater that the blessing of God may be upon you and your home, and inviting you to be with us next week at the same time when Family Theater will present J. Carroll Nash and William Lundigan in The New Frontier. 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

0: This is Randy Stone. I cover the night beat for the Chicago Star. Stories begin in many different ways. This one began and ended with a confession. A confession to the crime of murder.
1: Night Beat, starring Frank Lovejoy as Randy Stone.
0: You can't keep a finger on a city's pulse without having some of its sweat and tears rub off on you. But sometimes the difference between turning a corner or going straight ahead, opening a door or passing it by, is all that separates safety from danger, horror from happiness, or life from death. Tonight the difference lay in whether I should or should not get a shave before starting on my nightly tour of duty. I decided on the shave. Usually I go to a barber shop on the fifth floor of the Conway building in the heart of the loop. By the time I got there, however, it was after six and the elevator operators had all gone. Two of the lifts were still operating on a self-service basis, so I got in one and pushed the button for the fifth floor. The elevator was almost to the fourth floor level when a sudden yelling drew my attention to the little window in the elevator door. I pressed the emergency stop. A tall, thin-faced man had been lunging at someone out of vision. If there was ever murder on a man's face, it was on his.
2: I saw you talking to the FBI. You told them.
0: I brought the elevator down to the floor level without stopping to think what I might be getting myself into. When the doors opened, I saw them rolling around the corridor ahead in a desperate struggle. The tall man was on top, his left hand flailing at the other's face with a briefcase, while with his right he was trying to drive a long, thin blade into the other's chest.
3: Help! Don't! Hana, please!
0: Hey, drop that knife! The human beanpole saw me coming and scrambled to his feet.
3: So he told you to, huh? He told you.
0: Look, pal.
3: I'll kill him.
0: Take it easy.
3: Take your hands off me. I'll kill you.
0: He slashed at my face as I threw up my arm. The point of his blade snagged in my sleeve and jerked out of his hands. He darted for the elevator and I ran after him in the best tradition of Frank Merriwell saving the game for dear old Yale. My form may have been all-American, but my flying tackle was all wet. His heel caught me in the head and I fell on my face, lost in the struggle.
4: Are you hurt?
0: Oh, no, I'm just stupid. Every time I try to borrow trouble, I always find my credits
4: broken. Here, let me help you up. I'm terribly sorry.
0: Oh, thank you. I'm all right. How about you?
4: No, he didn't hurt me.
0: Well, he was sure trying. He a friend of yours?
4: Will you come into my office and help me dress that bruise on your cheek? I'm Dr. Reichel.
0: Well, I'm Randy Stone. You better give the police a ring right away. That fellow's a maniac. Who is he, anyway?
4: Oh, he's one of my patients. That's my office over there.
0: One moment. Let's not forget our evidence. This knife he dropped.
4: Well, it isn't a knife. It's a letter opener. He took it off my desk.
0: A letter opener?
4: Mm-hmm.
0: Well, that's different. What was he trying to do? Open you with it?
4: Oh, now, please, come in. I'll put something on that bruise and try to explain.
0: Thank you.
4: Let's see. A little Messiah let you pick that up?
0: Yeah.
4: I can't tell you how deeply I appreciate what you did.
0: Oh, it was nothing. He was only trying to kill you.
4: Will you hold still a moment? There. You see, the man is my patient. A disordered personality.
0: Are you an alienist, doctor?
4: Yes, my field is psychiatry.
0: But from what I saw, your patient is more than a disordered personality. He's a homicidal maniac.
4: Mr. Stone.
0: Well, aren't you going to call the police? Or do I have to?
4: Oh, please. No, what happened was just an accident.
0: An accident? This hole in my sleeve wasn't made by moths, doctor. He tried to knife me, too, remember?
4: Well, only because he identified you with me. Now, it's not too unusual in a case of this sort for a patient to transfer his persecution complexes against the doctor who is treating him.
0: Oh, yes, but...
4: But what happened tonight is entirely my fault. I was so encouraged over certain other developments that I overlooked the extent of his immediate hysteria.
0: So, what happens if he comes back and kills you? Do you get a medal?
4: No, he won't try. Not again. I can assure you. But all I ask is that you don't report this incident. To have him arrested would destroy my chances of curing the poor fellow. Now, you won't, will you?
0: Well, okay, Doc. You probably know what you're doing, I hope. Who is he, anyway? What's his name?
4: Oh, no, Mr. Stone. Please. I'm sorry.
0: Okay, Doc. They say a guy is only as big as the things that annoy him. And he's kind of tough when the annoyance is 6'4" and has a knife that makes him even bigger. Well, it just goes to show you. A few seconds earlier, a few seconds later, I'd have gone right up and had a shave from a barber. As it was, I arrived just in time for a close shave at the hands of fate. She was at my elbow again, I guess, when I took the elevator back down into the lobby. Only this time, fate was in the flesh, and a lot of it.
5: Oh, excuse me. Hey, did you drop this here?
0: What?
5: This briefcase. I was cleaning him back when I see you come in. When I come out, this briefcase is lying by the elevator. I just finished cleaning, so I know it's not here before. It's yours.
0: Harlan Matthews.
5: Huh?
0: I'm just looking at the name stamped on the leather. No, it isn't mine, but I know whose it is. It's one of Dr. Reichel's patients upstairs. I'll be glad to go up again and bring it to him.
5: Oh, thank you. I'm late finishing here already.
0: Harlan Matthews. I'd heard the doctor call him Harlan. It was the same man in the same briefcase he'd been using to bash Dr. Reichel over the head. As the elevator doors opened on the fourth floor, the doors of another elevator slammed shut and started down. I found Dr. Reichel's office locked and the light out. Obviously, he'd just left. I went down to the street level again, but the city had swallowed him up. I looked inside the briefcase. It contained a heavy album of foreign stamps belonging to Harlan Matthews. A phone book in the corner drugstore showed two numbers for Matthews, his home and his business. I tried his home.
6: Hello?
0: I'd like to speak to Harlan Matthews.
6: Oh, he's not in. Is there any message?
0: Is this Mrs. Matthews?
6: Yes.
0: Your husband left a briefcase in the Conway building.
6: Conway building? Have you seen him there? This isn't Dr. Reichel, is it?
0: No, Mrs. Matthews. My name is Stone. However, I did see your husband at Dr. Reichel's office just a little while.
6: Well, I just phoned there.
0: Well, you must have just missed him.
6: Oh, where is Harlan now? He's coming home, isn't he?
0: Have you tried his office?
6: There's no answer. Isn't he coming home?
0: Well, that I don't know. Dr. Reichel may be able to tell you.
6: Oh, I've been trying to get him at his home for the last 2 hours. He never keeps his office open this late. I just called him on the bare chance that he might be there.
0: Oh. Mrs. Matthews, why does your husband hate Dr. Reichel?
6: Oh, well, Harlan is sick. He doesn't know what he's saying.
0: Well, then, what does he imagine?
6: I don't know. I don't know. He won't tell me. It's since the war. It's something to do with the war, something that happened. I don't know what it is. He's sick.
0: Yes, of course, Mrs. Matthews. Well, I'll drive over with the briefcase. I just called to be sure that somebody'd be home. The Matthews lived in a small apartment on the north side. I barely touched the doorbell before I heard her footsteps almost running to open it. She was a faded little woman just this side of middle age. Behind her in a crib, a baby was crying. Mrs. Matthews, I'm Randy Stone.
7: Mr. Stone, I need help.
0: What's wrong, the baby?
7: No, it's Harlan. He just phoned. He's at his office. The way he talked, I think he's going to kill himself. Please, you're a friend of his, aren't you? You've just got to stop him.
0: All right, where's your telephone?
7: Why?
0: Well, the police can get to him a lot quicker than we can.
7: No. No, he warned me that if I sent Dr. Reichel to the police, he'd kill them and himself.
0: Well, okay, then, let's go.
7: Oh, my baby.
0: If we're not too late already.
7: Oh, I can't. My baby is so sick. He can't leave her.
0: All right, Mr. Matthews, it's all right. You stick here. I'll handle it. Matthews' business address was a third-floor shop in a third-class shopping district. The dry goods store on the street level was still open for business. Its long awning still hung over the sidewalk in memory of the recent May Day sunshine. The windows above it were all dark, except one on the third floor. The lettering on it read, H. Matthews Stamps Bought and Sold. I climbed two flights to the third-floor landing. The doors of the stamp emporium were half open. Inside, Harlan Matthews was seated at a desk, his thin, bloodless face seeming to stare straight at me. But the light was in his eyes, and I knew he couldn't see too much. Not until I got inside, anyway. Hello, Mr. Matthews.
8: Yes, what is it?
0: I found a briefcase with your name on it.
8: Huh? Well, where is it?
0: Your wife has it. I gave it to her.
8: You came here just to tell me that?
0: Well, not entirely.
8: Oh, I see. She sent you here.
0: Well, look, Mr. Matthews, you have a... Keep your hands on the desk. Don't do it. Drop it. Drop that gun.
9: Let go! Let go, you fool! I'm using a gun on myself!
0: You're not using it on anybody. Drop it! Drop it! I'll take that. Sorry I had to hurt you, Matthews, but you're a lot better off alive than dead, believe me.
9: Why? So you can arrest me?
0: Arrest you? What makes you think I'm a cop?
9: Don't think I'm so blind that I didn't recognize you when you came in here. You tried to jump me at Reichel's office tonight. Waiting out in the car, Lee. You think I didn't know what was going on? That Reichel had ratted on me.
0: You've got the doc all wrong.
9: Oh, I have, have I? As if I couldn't see through this stupid act of yours. You and Dr. Reichel trying to help me too, aren't you? All I have to do is talk, don't I? Just relax and talk. Well, what would you like to hear?
0: Look, friend, you don't have to tell me a thing.
9: Yes, why repeat what you know already? Dr. Reichel's already told you everything I ever confided in him. What do you want, a written confession that I shot Captain Kleene in the back? Well, I did. Write it down. I'll sign it. Is that what you want?
0: If you don't mind.
9: Details? You like details?
0: Look,
9: I... May 6, 1943, 2 days before we took Tunis, out in patrol. Write it down. I hated him. He was a lousy dog, arrogant, insulting. All right, there it is. Motive, time, place, everything. You satisfied?
0: No, I'm just tired. If you feel like talking, talk to the police, not me. I never saw either you or Dr. Reichel before tonight. My name is Stone. I'm with the Star. If you doubt it, pick up the phone and find out.
9: The papers? Reichel told the papers?
0: Well, you get this into your head and you'll have it in a nutshell. Reichel never told anybody. All I know is what you've just spouted.
9: Me?
0: You sit here like a broken-down ham, dramatizing yourself, dreaming of things that never happened, making like a martyr, feeling sorry for yourself, leaving your wife at home, worried, sick about you. You got a family to think of. Well, now, go on and get your coat. I'm taking you home.
9: All right, I guess maybe you're right. I've been acting like a fool, haven't I? I'm sorry.
0: You'll feel lots better in the morning, Mr. Matthews. Now, come on, let's go.
9: Yeah, I'll put things away first. May I have my gun?
0: You better let me keep it for a while.
9: Oh, you don't have to worry, Mr. Stone. Not anymore. This note on the table, I was writing it to my wife when you arrived, telling her goodbye. Well, I changed my mind about dying.
0: Well, we all have our bad days. Shall we go?
9: Yeah. My gun, please. Oh, it's all right, really.
0: Well, okay. Here, I've taken out the cartridges. Souvenirs, you know.
9: Yeah. Thank you. I'll put away these catalogs. Would you mind closing that window for me?
0: I walked over to the big window facing the street. It was wide open from the bottom. I reached up to close it just as a soft footstep sounded close behind me.
9: Why,
0: and Matthews pushed me over the

0: And now back to Nightbeat and Randy Stone.
1: Life, they say, is a continual process of getting used to things we hadn't expected. Like, for instance, getting pushed out of a guy's office window. I hadn't figured Harlan Matthews was that far off the beam, but that, of course, was my fault. From a character as neurotic as Matthews, I should have expected anything. I guess I was out more than a couple of minutes, because when I came to, a cop had evidently just arrived on the scene. Voices crowded through my head against a backdrop of pain. I stared up at the moon shining brightly through a huge rip in the awning, and I tried to push myself up to a sitting position. The cop bent over.
2: Easy now, easy. I'm calling in.
1: Wait a minute. Get Matthews.
2: Who?
1: Harlan Matthews, stamp dealer, third floor. He pushed me.
2: Matthews, huh? Just wait here.
1: I took inventory of my legs and arms and found them in usable condition. I climbed to my feet. People crowded around, their voices blending in an unintelligible jumble of questions. I staggered through them toward the cab. Their faces swarmed about me, white and staring, like faces in a nightmare. I reached out, found the door handle of my car. I opened it and got in. I sat there for a while, trying to reassemble my wits. My head throbbed with pain and my mouth was dry. I wanted a cold drink more than anything I could think of. So I found my keys and drove to the first drugstore I came to. It was the sight of the phone that made me remember Mrs. Matthews. She'd be anxious to know what happened. I had to tell her something. I rang her number.
3: Hello?
1: Mrs. Matthews, it's Randy Stone.
3: What happened?
1: No, I got there in time.
3: Oh, thank God. Where is he?
1: Well, I thought he'd be home by now.
3: But he isn't. When did he leave?
1: Not long ago.
3: Well, when you left him, was he all right?
1: Oh, yeah, he was just swell. You ought to see me.
3: What?
1: I'll tell you what. I'll call Dr. Reichel right now and tell him the situation. He should be...
3: Oh, I got a call from Dr. Reichel just a little while ago.
1: Yeah?
3: That is, it came through a message service. They want Harlan to call Dr. Reichel right away. I called the doctor's office to find out why, but the doctor's not there. He's not at home either.
1: Well, why does Reichel want to see him? Didn't they tell you?
3: No. The message just said that it was very important.
1: I invested another nickel in the call to Dr. Reichel's office. There was no answer, so I sat down at the counter and had a cup of coffee. I felt somewhat better by now, although my head still throbbed and I still found it hard to unscramble my thoughts. I went back to the phone booth and called Dr. Reichel's home. Perhaps he'd return by now.
4: What is it, please? Dr. Reichel, residence?
1: Has Dr. Reichel come in yet?
4: No, Dr. Reichel, not here now.
1: Has there been anybody at the house to see him within the last hour or so?
4: No visitor. Too late. You call tomorrow, maybe. Yes? Goodbye.
1: I checked with Mrs. Matthews once again to see if Matthews had returned yet. He was still missing. However, since my last call, the police had dropped in. They wanted to talk to him about pushing someone out of a window. Someone who'd driven away from the scene without leaving his name, address, or license number.
3: You were with him, Mr. Stone. He couldn't have done it.
1: Oh, yes. Utterly fantastic. You'd better try to get some sleep, Mrs. Matthews. I'll ring you if I locate him. Good night. I headed out toward Dr. Reichel's residence on the northwest side, wondering just how foolish I was not to send the police out instead. Matthews did more than just pass from mania to depression. He'd made the round trip. The doc had been looking for him, but now he could be looking for the doc. I stepped on the gas. It was quite a drive to Dr. Reichel's home. When I got there, it turned out to be a sizable estate with an impressive driveway turning through the moonlit grounds. A dark hulk of a battered sedan stood parked near the head of the walk that led to the veranda steps. I pulled up behind it. I got out, and I gave it the once-over. I touched the top of the radiator. It was still warm. A parade of maples lined the paved walk. Ahead, the house stood dark and still. I lifted my hand to the doorbell.
5: Don't.
1: Well, hello, Matthews. Kind of thought you might be around.
5: What are you doing here, Mr. Stone?
1: Now, when I hit the pavement, I kept bouncing until I finally landed out here.
5: I hardly expected to find you quite the same as when I left you.
1: Oh, I'm not. I'm smarter. Next time I get that gun you're holding, I'll know enough not to give it back to you.
5: Next time? There isn't going to be a next time, Mr. Stone. Not for you or for your confederate, the doctor.
1: Oh, yeah, of course. You could be faking. I took the cartridges out of that thing once.
5: Yeah, so you did. I might have forgotten to reload it. Why don't you try to take it away from me and find out? Well, come on. Is it loaded or isn't it? Make me show you.
1: Well, if I did, it might arouse the neighborhood, don't you think? I might not be able to hang around here waiting for Dr. Reichel.
5: Yes, Mr. Stone, I've already thought of that, or you'd been dead by now. Unless, of course, the gun isn't loaded. I'm willing to let you force me to show you. All you have to do is take one step toward me. Just one step, Mr. Stone. One single step, and you'll know the answer.
1: Before I do, maybe you could give me some other answers. Answers to a few things I still don't understand.
5: Indeed? What, for instance?
1: Well, for one thing, I still don't understand just what good it'll do you to kill either Dr. Reichel or me.
5: You know the answer to that. You and him both.
1: I wish I did.
5: He said he was my friend. It would help me if I talked, so I told him. Then I saw him talking to the FBI man at the federal building, and I knew I'd made a mistake, that he betrayed me.
1: If he had, would you be free now? Figure it out.
5: I have. They're just waiting to round up some witnesses who saw me shoot Captain Clayton.
1: You're wrong, Matthews. You're dead wrong. Reichel hasn't told anyone at all, and he never will. Same goes for me.
5: I only wish to heaven that were true, because if it were, I'd never have a better reason for killing you than now, before you do have a chance to talk. But unfortunately, I'll never be sure that you haven't talked.
1: Of kill me, there's one thing you can be sure of. Star billing in an execution party.
5: Really? But right now, it's you who are the star, Mr. Stone. Or maybe this gun isn't really loaded after all. Come on, find out. Give me an excuse for pulling the trigger. There he comes. Back. Against the wall. Stay where you are. Right there.
1: A cold wind rustled the maples as the big car came to a halt at the head of the drive. Hidden by the trees, its lights blinked out. By the veranda rail, a dozen feet away, Matthews crouched, gun raised. The trees hid whoever it was coming up the walk as the moonlight and shadow danced among the leaves.
5: Come on, Michael, come on. Keep coming, come on.
1: Matthews.
5: A little closer, a little closer.
1: In another moment or two, his target would be out of the shadow of the trees into the bright moonlight. Matthews!
5: Huh?
1: Those men with him.
5: Oh, where?
1: Hiding among the trees, see? They're moving.
5: Where?
1: There. Huh? That shadow there and over there and over there. Can't you see them?
5: Yes, yeah.
1: They're covering him. He knows you're here.
5: I'll kill him!
1: They'll get you first. You haven't a chance.
5: No.
1: Drop that gun. Drop it.
5: They'll never get me. Never.
1: He thrust the gun to his own head and pulled the trigger 6 times before he ever got to it.
6: Stone. You mean he was trying to ambush me with an empty gun?
1: Yes, Doctor. Then he tried to blow out his brains with it.
6: Oh, poor fellow.
1: Looks to me like he's gone off his trolley, but for good. Look at him lying there, groveling in the dirt as though he were trying to hide.
6: Oh, dig himself in. Yes, he's living a moment of the war all over again. Harlan, stop it. Stop it.
1: Genusia, May 6, 1943.
6: Well, how did you know?
1: He told me. I guess Captain Clayton got his revenge after all.
6: What do you mean?
1: Well, he shot Clayton in the back and thought he got away with it, but look at him now.
6: Ah, Mr. Stone. This whole nightmare in the poor fellow's mind started when he observed me making an inquiry at Army Information Headquarters here. I was trying to locate the one man who could cure him.
1: Who?
6: Captain Willard Clayton, of course.
1: What's that?
6: But the reason I arrived here so late is that I've been wandering about looking for Matthews. I wanted to tell him that I finally succeeded. I found Clayton.
1: You mean
6: the man's alive and well, working in a bank in Spokane. I spoke to him tonight on long distance.
1: Well, that's one for the book. Matthews must have just wounded him and then thought that he...
6: Matthews didn't even hit him.
1: He didn't hit him.
7: Doctor.
6: Wait a minute. Harlan. I think he's in there. Harlan. Do you hear me?
7: Doctor. Dr. Reichel.
6: Did you hear what I said?
7: Yeah.
6: Captain Clayton is alive. You didn't kill him. Do you understand? You did not kill him.
7: You're lying.
6: No, I can prove it to you. Now, we can call him up. You can speak to him yourself. He's alive.
8: No, I shot him. I shot him.
6: You thought you shot him, Harlan, but you missed. You missed.
8: No. I saw him drop. I saw him, and he dropped.
6: Oh, yes. Kane, he dropped all right. But not from your bullet. No. When I spoke to him on the phone tonight, he said that the only wound he received was a shell splinter in the chest. Well, he doesn't even remember a sergeant named Harlan Matthews.
8: What? You're joking.
6: No, Harlan. It's the truth.
8: I didn't kill him. I didn't kill him.
1: Know the truth, and the truth shall set you free, huh, Doc?
6: 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But at least, Mr. Stone, we've reached the beginning.

0: Well, dawn is just around the corner, and the city lights are going out street by street, like the lights in some people's minds. Yes, they say the truth is a great mental healer. And I guess it is, if you can bear to face it. Okay, so let's face it. Copy, boy.
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2: As you wish, Mr. Merriweather. But perhaps you'd like to see what I have in my pocket.
1: This.
2: A gun.
1: Don't take a step toward me.
2: Yeah, that's better. Don't move. I just as soon shoot as not, you know. It might save me a good deal of trouble.
1: What are you going to do?
2: Keep you out of the way until the deal is closed.
1: And after that?
2: I'll be on my way out of the country. So long, gentlemen. Too bad you had to interfere. Too bad for you.
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0: There it is, an echo of the past, an exciting past, a romantic past. 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The era of one of the most beloved figures in American fiction, Frank Merriwell. Merriwell is loved as much today as ever he was. And so the National Broadcasting Company brings him to radio in a new series of stories based on the famous books written by Gilbert Patton under the pen name Bert L. Standish. Today, The Unreasonable Ant. Our story today begins in a restaurant in the small town of Westmont, some 10 miles from New Haven. William March, a young business executive, is seated at a corner table, deep in conversation with an older man. The older man leans forward eagerly.
1: Well, how about it, William? Did you get her to agree to sell the factory?
2: Not yet, Mr. Maxwell. You know how Aunt Hester is. She's dead set on saving the business for me and her other nephew, Norman.
1: But you said you didn't want a share of the business, didn't you?
2: I certainly don't. So many other things to do in life without being tied down to a soap factory. To be honest with you, Mr. Maxwell, I've always hated the business.
1: Well, then what about this other fellow, your cousin?
2: Norman, I don't know. We've never been very close. But I doubt if he wants to run the business either when he gets out of school.
1: Well, Norman's still in school.
2: Yes, he graduates from Yale this month.
1: Well, if you don't want the factory and you feel Norman doesn't either, I don't see why she doesn't sell and get it over with. What's the hitch?
2: You don't know Aunt Hester. Sometimes I think she's a little crazy where the business is concerned. All my life she's been drumming it into my head that someday I'll take it over and run it as she has all these years.
1: Frankly, William, I'm disappointed.
2: Oh.
1: I'm offering a good, solid business proposition. I'll buy the factory for $100,000 cold cash.
2: I know, Mr. Maxwell, I know. I've been working hard on Aunt Hester. Maybe I can persuade her yet.
1: Well, young man, I'm getting impatient.
2: Just a few months
1: long. A few months? Impossible. Why, I can expand my own factory by that time and put the March Company out of business before the end of the year. No, my boy, I've given you too much time already.
2: Well, how much longer can you wait?
1: Until Saturday.
2: Saturday? But that's only 3 days.
1: That's my proposition. Take it or leave it just as you see fit.
2: All right, Mr. Maxwell. I'll take it.
1: And it had better be early Saturday, too. I'm going to the Harvard-Yale Regatta in the afternoon.
2: The Regatta? That's the answer.
1: What's that?
2: My cousin Norman, rose number 5 oar in the Yale crew. Of course, why didn't I think of it before?
1: I'm sure I don't know what you're talking about, William. But then, I don't really care as long as you produce by Saturday. If you don't, the deal is on.
2: Don't worry, Mr. Maxwell, I will. The Yale crew. That's it. Of course.

0: right. Come alongside the pier. All right, climb ashore.
1: Come on, fellas.
2: Let's go.
0: Now hoist the sail.
1: Ready? One, two, three.
0: All right, come on. Let's get the sail down the rack.
1: Sail down.
0: Well, I'm glad this workout is over.
1: So am I, Fresh.
3: We did pretty well, though.
0: Well, enough to beat Harvard if we can keep it up on Saturday.
3: You know, my March is doing a terrific job at number 5. Too bad we lose him this year.
4: Hey, did I hear my name?
0: Oh, hello, Norman. Bart was saying it's too bad you graduate this June. We'll have a tough time filling that number 5 slot next year.
4: Oh, I don't know. A couple of boys in the freshman mode who look pretty good to me.
5: Well, Frank.
0: Well, hi there, Inta. I didn't know you were coming down. You just missed the workout.
5: Not quite. I saw that last sprint. Beautiful work, boys. Oh, hello, Norman. I'm looking for you.
4: For me, Inta?
5: Yes, one of the boys from Jersey Hall said to give you this telegram.
4: Oh, thanks.
3: Let's see. Well, I'll be.
1: Bad news, Norman?
3: No, nothing. It's from Aunt Hester. She says, come to Westmont at once, very urgent. That's all.
0: Well, that sounds serious.
3: No, not from Aunt Hester. I often get these. The poor old girl's cranky and eccentric. She sort of enjoys ordering people around.
5: But it might be serious this time, Norman.
1: Yes, like that story of the boy who cried wolf once too often.
3: No, that's why I always go there when she asks me to. She thinks I'm afraid of her.
0: Well, if you're going at all, you better leave right away. Don't forget the race. It's tomorrow afternoon.
3: Yeah, I can hire a carriage in town, can I? Or say, how would you folks like to come along? We could drive out in your carriage, Inta.
5: Sounds like fun. Oh, but your aunt, maybe we'd only be in the way.
3: Nonsense. It would do her good to meet some young people for a change. What do you say?
5: Well, it's up to Frank.
1: How about it, Frank? Should we go along?
0: Well, why not? That is, if we can get permission. Let's find out.
3: We are.
5: My, what a beautiful place, Norman.
1: Well, it sure is.
3: Yes, Aunt Esther's proud of the way the grounds are kept. Oh, here comes William. Out of the house to greet us. Hi there.
6: Hello, Norman. I'm glad you came so quickly. I see you have company.
3: A friend of mine from New Haven.
6: Oh?
3: Miss Burridge. Mr. Hodge.
7: How do you do?
3: Mr. Merriwell.
8: How do you do?
3: My cousin, William March.
5: How are you?
7: Welcome to Westmont, all of you. And Norman, you better go in and see Aunt Hester. She's been pacing the carpet all day waiting for you.
3: Oh, what's the trouble with the old girl this time?
7: You'd better see for yourself.
5: Perhaps we should wait in the carriage for you, Norman.
3: No, come on inside. I want you to meet Aunt Hester.
0: Whatever you say.
3: Look, just a word of warning. Stay off the subject of sports when you meet her. Particularly the crew race tomorrow. She has a phobia about it.
0: All right, we'll remember. Can I help you out of the carriage, Inta?
9: Nice of you to bring these young people, Norman. We seldom get to see many young faces here.
3: I thought you'd like them, Aunt Hester. Here, Miss Burridge, try this chair.
9: Thank you. This is a lovely place. I'm glad you like it, my dear. Later on, I want you to see our garden.
5: I'd love it. Kitty, aren't you lovely? Come on, Kitty. Come on. Out of my lap. I love cats.
7: You're a fine spy, quite a cat, Miss Burridge. As you can guess from his name, he's a snoop. Follows all of us around every chance he gets.
9: Spy is a fine, intelligent animal. Sometimes I wish my two nephews had as much common sense. Now, Norman, I'm sure our guests will excuse us for a little while. I won't have a talk with you.
3: Very well, Auntie, but...
0: Well, go right ahead, Norman. We can entertain ourselves.
9: My goodness, of course they can. Come along to the library, Norman.
3: Very well, Aunt Hester.
9: And you too, William. This is an extremely grave matter. Very much annoyed.
7: Yes, Auntie, I'm coming.
9: Now that we three are alone, Norman, I must demand an explanation.
3: Explanation, Aunt Hester? Of what?
9: You know very well what, young man. Look at this newspaper.
7: So she means the feature story on the front page, Norman.
3: Let me see. Oh.
9: You will kindly explain yourself, Norman. What is this nonsense about the Harvard-Yale crew race?
7: Who ever thought they'd run it as a feature story?
9: William, please do not interrupt. Explain yourself, Norman.
3: I'm afraid there's nothing to explain, Aunt Hester.
9: This story, if I interpret it correctly, says that you are a member of the Yale crew.
3: That's right, I am.
9: Well, I never...
3: I know you didn't want me to be on the crew, but... Well, gosh, Aunt Hester, going out for sports is part of college life. I was good enough to row number 5 in that crew, and I'm proud of it.
9: Norman, I forbid you to do it.
3: Oh, but tomorrow's the end of the season. After that, I won't be able to take part in any college sport.
9: You've already finished your season, young man.
3: No, but the big race
9: tomorrow.
3: There will
9: be no big race for you. I've made up my mind, and I will not be dissuaded.
7: Gosh, Norman,
9: William, I ask you to let Norman speak for himself.
7: Yes, Aunt Hester.
9: That's better. Now, Norman, do I make myself clear?
3: I understand, all right. But perhaps you don't really understand. I'm going to row in that race tomorrow.
9: I forbid it.
3: I'm sorry, Aunt Hester. I'd like to obey you, but I can't this time. The other boys,
2: The whole school, for that matter, are counting on me.
9: They can get a substitute.
2: Oh, but they can't. Crew racing isn't like a lot of other sports. Once a boat is set, it has to stay that way. We've been working hard to win that race, and without me, well... Well, I can't let them down, that's all.
9: You can, and you will. Oh, it must have been an act of providence that this story appeared in the newspapers. It's a warning. If you take part in that race tomorrow, something is sure to happen to you. Just as it happened to James.
2: Oh, but that was 40 years ago, Aunt Hester. Just because your fiancé was killed in a boating accident way back then.
9: Norman!
2: Well, no reason why I can't enter this race. It's true. The whole trouble is you've never been able to get over that accident. You think every time one of us does something, we'll have an accident, too.
9: Norman, I won't have you speaking this way. I forbid you to enter the race tomorrow. That's all there is to it.
2: And if I do enter the race?
9: Then I'll cut you off without a penny.
2: I see.
9: Oh, Norman, my boy, I have no wish to be harsh with you. This is for your own good. I'm overlooking the fact that you've deceived me all these years about your athletic activities. Be enough if you will withdraw now. Quite willing to forget everything else. I only wish to protect you.
2: I don't want to be protected.
9: Very well. I'll give you 1 hour to arrive at a decision. Think it over carefully. Now go back to your guests. And remember, just 1 hour to decide.

0: That's it, Frank. I've never seen Aunt Hester so upset. She gave me what amounts to an ultimatum.
1: Well, that's a shame, Norman.
2: What beats me is how you managed to keep this a secret from her all this time.
3: Oh, yes, Norman. Didn't she read about you in the newspapers before this?
0: Well, I can explain that, Miss Burrage. I always remove the sports section from the newspaper before she sells it.
2: That's right. William always got the paper first.
0: Besides, Aunt Hester never looked at the sports section. She has no interest whatsoever in sports. Oh, I'm sorry about that feature story, Norm. I should have spotted it.
2: Oh, it wasn't your fault. Anyway, she would have been suspicious if the front page of the paper were missing.
1: But now you've got an important decision to make.
2: There's not much time to make it in either. Well, what would you do in my place, William?
0: Well, if you really want to know, I've been under the old girl's thumb longer than you have. Wish I had a chance to make a decision like this 15 years ago.
2: You think I ought to refuse her?
0: Well, it depends on how much the factory means to you. As far as Aunt Hester's concerned, she could sell out now and live off the money for the rest of her life. But then there'd be nothing left for you.
2: Or you either.
0: Oh, I'm all right. Since I've been managing the factory for her, I've saved enough to go into my own business.
2: Well, then there's no real problem. I don't want to manage a soap factory all my life, heaven knows. And, well, I've been offered a coaching job at Fardale Academy when I graduate from Yale.
1: Oh, I didn't know that, Norman. Are you thinking of taking it?
2: I'd like to, Frank. The only thing that stood in the way was Aunt Hester and her soap factory, but if
0: maybe
2: I defy her...
0: You'd be too hasty, though.
2: He's right, Norman. This means your whole future. Some future I'd have under the domination of a stubborn old woman.
0: Norman.
2: Well, it's true. I don't think I'm going to have much trouble deciding. In fact, I think I'll go in and tell her right now that I'm going to be pulling that number 5 oar in the race tomorrow.
4: Preposterous. Norman, do you know what you're saying?
2: You wanted my answer? There it is.
4: Dare to cross me.
2: Oh, it isn't that, Aunt Hester. Try to understand. A man has to stand on his own 2 feet sometime. I'd rather take a job as a coach than spend the next 20 years helping William run the factory.
4: I see. William.
0: Yes, Aunt Hester?
4: This Mr. Maxwell, is he still interested in buying the factory?
0: Why, yes, I believe so.
4: His offer is $100,000, isn't it?
0: Well, it was last year. I doubt if we can get any more than half that amount now. But anything you realize from it, Aunt Hester, is all your own. I don't want any share of it.
4: It's very generous of you, William. $50,000, eh? It'd be enough. Yes, it would indeed.
0: Well, shall I get in touch with him?
4: If you will, and at once. Instruct him to draw up the necessary papers, and I'll sign him tomorrow morning. After all, I held on to the factory only for the sake of you boys. A lot of thanks I get for my pains. I want to dispose of it as soon as possible now.
0: I'll get in touch with him at once.
4: William may have his faults, but he's a good deal more respectful than some people I might mention.
2: I'm sorry I've displeased you, Aunt Hester. I suppose I'd better be getting back to New Haven. It's late.
4: You'll do nothing of the kind. The very least you can do now is stay here and witness the sale in the morning.
2: Oh, my guests.
4: I've always been noted for my hospitality, Norman. Your guests are quite welcome to spend the night.
2: Very well, Aunt Hester.
4: At least try to be more thoughtful of their comfort than you've been of mine.

0: We can find out now.
1: Oh, good morning, Inza. Sleep well last night?
2: Wonderfully, thanks.
1: We were just wondering about getting back in time for the race, Norman.
3: I just had another pleasant little chat with Aunt Hester. They'll be signing the paper as a 10 this morning. After that, we can leave.
0: Oh, good. Of course, it's none of my business, Norman, but are you sure you're doing the right thing, letting her sell the factory, I mean?
3: I think so, Frank. She's been using it as a sort of weapon over my head for years. Noble Williams, too. In the long run, she'll be better off without it. This man Maxwell could drive her out of business anyhow, the way things have been going.
1: Why? Hasn't the factory been doing well?
3: Not very well in the last year or two. Oh, but speaking of the factory, would you like to have a look at it?
0: Very much. Would you show us around?
3: I can't right now. I have to help Aunt Hester with some of her papers. But why don't you see it for yourself? It's just over that hill.
1: Well, is it open on Saturday?
3: No, but William's there now. The doors will be open and you'll find him in his office. I sort of give you something to do while you're waiting.
0: All right, fine. We'll stroll over then. How about it, Inza? Want to come along?
2: No, I don't think so, Frank. I'd rather just relax here in the garden.
0: Then we'll see you soon. Come on, Bart.
2: I'll be right here. Looks like Spy's going with him.
3: He's a pretty fickle cat. Shall I call him back?
2: No, let him go. I'll forgive him if he doesn't stay too long.

0: This is quite a plant, Frank.
1: That's too bad it hasn't been doing so well. The equipment seems to be in good shape.
0: Well, that must be the office down this corridor. You know, I hope Norman isn't making a mistake.
1: I don't think he is, Bart. In the long run, it's better for him to get out from under his aunt's influence.
0: She's certainly a strange character.
1: I understand she never recovered from the accidental death of her fiancé.
0: Yeah, it's too bad, isn't it? No, this is the office door. Should we go right in?
1: Well, Norman said his cousin William would be here.
0: I don't see anybody.
2: That's right, Mr. Maxwell. $50,000 in cash.
1: Well, that's William's voice, but where is he?
3: Very well. Here it is. Let me see now. Or you can count it yourself.
1: Gosh, I don't know. Look, the voices are coming from that wall ventilator. William must be down in the basement with someone.
2: $50,000. Right. You're paying the old girl by check, of course.
3: Naturally. It all has to look legal.
1: Bart, we ought to listen. I don't like this.
3: William, your aunt doesn't suspect anything, does she?
4: Not a thing. It worked perfectly.
1: What the dickens are they up to? Shh.
3: I've got to give you credit, William. I didn't think you could swing it.
2: Oh, I don't know why. I'm clever enough to be selling you all that unlabeled soap from here for over a year now.
3: Yes, and a tidy profit, too. But I didn't think you could persuade the old girl to sell out.
2: Well, I did. That's all that matters. You're getting your factory cheap for $100,000 like you wanted, and I'm raking off half of it. What could be sweeter?
3: I'd better be getting over to your aunt's. Are you coming?
2: Well, not yet. Look better if we arrive separately. Besides, I have some papers here I want to destroy before the sale.
3: Suit yourself. I'll see you over there.
0: Well, I'll be. How do you like that?
1: I'd say Cousin William is quite a rat, Bart.
0: Well, what are we going to do? We can't let him get away with this. He's cheating that woman out of $50,000.
1: Maybe. Let's get to him before he has a chance to destroy those papers. There's the room, right out of the office.
0: And there's a light burning. Hurry up, he's still in there.
5: Oh, you gentlemen looking for me?
0: Yes.
5: Come in. Glad to have you drop around.
0: Thanks.
1: I see you haven't destroyed those papers.
5: Papers? I don't quite follow.
1: The next time you have a secret conference, don't stand right under an air vent.
0: We were up in the office and heard every word.
5: Oh?
1: Don't try to lie about it. We know the whole story. You've been cheating your aunt for over a year now, selling unlabeled soap to this fellow Maxwell, and now selling the factory and pocketing half the price.
5: You did hear a lot, didn't you?
1: Enough to spoil your deal. Now hand over those papers. We're going to show them to your aunt.
5: As you wish, Mr. Merriwell. But perhaps you'd like to see what I have in my pocket.
0: This.
5: A gun. Don't take a step toward me. There, that's better. Don't move now. I just as soon shoot as not. Might save me a good deal of trouble.
1: What are you going to do?
5: Keep you out of the way until the deal is closed.
1: And after that?
5: I'll be on my way out of the country. So long, gentlemen. Too bad you had to interfere. Too bad for you.
1: We can't hope to break out.
0: Oh, that door must be 6 inches thick.
1: You're right.
0: We're trapped. We'll never be able to get back to the house and stop the sale.
1: Look at all these boxes stored down here. Let's see what's in them.
0: Here's one that's open. It's nothing but soap.
1: Unwrapped and unlabeled soap. Part of the stock William has been selling on the sly to Maxwell for the past year.
0: Yeah, he must have made a small fortune for himself out of that.
1: But it's still not getting us out of here. I wish there were only a small window or some other opening around here.
0: And what's that?
1: Spy. How did he get down here?
0: What do you know?

0: Come to think of it, I do remember his following us when we left the garden. I bet he's sorry now. Aren't you, Spy? Even a cat can't get out of here.
1: I know it. Hey, maybe that's our answer.
0: What are you talking about, Frank?
1: Let's look at that tin pipe over there.
0: What you mean up here near the ceiling? Well, it's just an old drain pipe.
1: Yes, but it's high enough to lead us to the ground level of the building, and it's big enough for Spy to crawl through, all right.
0: But that doesn't help us.
1: It would, if we only had some way to write a note and tie it on him. I'll bet he'd go right back to the house if we put him in that pipe.
0: Well, maybe, but what's the use? If we tied a piece of paper to him, it'd come off when he crawled through the pipe.
1: I know. Let me think. Look, get a piece of cord from one of these kites.
0: What are you going to do?
1: I'll show you. While you're getting the cord, I want to make sure the pipe's empty. Let me push one of these curtains over here. Yeah. That'll do it. Now to reach the pipe with this stick.
0: There. Sounds empty, all right.
1: It is. That's all we have to know.
0: Here's the cord, Frank.
1: Good. Here's Spy. Come here, kitty. That's a boy. Now, with any luck at all, you're going to get us out of this. In time, too.

0: Oh, hello, Norman.
1: Hello there, Enza. Just about ready for the signing now. Where are Frank and Bart?
0: They haven't returned from the factory.
1: That's strange. William just came back. I asked him if he'd seen them over there, and he said he hadn't.
0: Well, how queer. He said they didn't expect to stay at the factory very long. You don't suppose anything could have happened to them, do you?
1: Oh, they'll turn up all right.
0: Hey, Spy, where did you come from?
1: I thought the cat wandered off with them.
0: Well, he did. I guess he was bored and decided to come back home. Here, Kitty, come on up on Enza's. Come on. That's the way.
1: I better be getting back inside.
0: Oh, Norman, just a minute.
1: Huh?
0: How long has Spy worn a ring round his neck?
1: A ring? What on earth are you talking about?
0: Well, look for yourself. It's a man's ring tied with a piece of cord. Looks like a Yale class ring. Is it yours?
1: No, certainly not. Let's see it. Hold still, Spy. That's the boy.
0: Wait a minute, Norman. That ring looks familiar.
1: Huh?
0: Almost like... Yes, it is. It's Frank's.
1: Frank's? Are you sure? Hey, you're right. What do you suppose?
0: Norman, something's happened to them. I know it. They tied this ring around Spy's neck to warn him.
1: I wonder.
0: And they must be locked up someplace. Otherwise, they'll come here themselves.
1: I think you're right, Enza.
0: Shouldn't we call William or somebody for help?
1: No. We'll go to the factory alone. Come on.
2: It looks bad, Frank. Even if Enza did see the cat, it must be too late by now.
3: Well, there's nothing else we can do, Bart.
4: Frank, listen. Footsteps. Someone's in the office overhead. Do you think it could be Enza?
3: We'll find out. Come on, let's find later. Enza! Can you hear me? Enza!
5: Frank, where are you?
4: It is Enza.
3: Locked in the basement directly below you. Hurry!
1: This is Norman, Frank. We'll be right down.
4: Your trick was probably worse, even if it wasn't in time.
3: Maybe there's still time if they'll just hurry. Here they come. Hurry, Enza!
1: Frank, for goodness sake, what's going on?
0: Are you both all right?
3: Yes, but quick. Has the factory been sold yet?
1: I don't know. I signed the papers, but Aunt Hester and Maxwell hadn't when I left. They were arguing over some technical point.
3: Then there might still be time. I can't explain now, but your aunt mustn't sell. Let's go. We've got to run all the way back to the house.
6: Miss March, I've answered every objection you've raised. I'm beginning to wonder whether you want to go through with this sale or not.
7: Mr. Maxwell is growing impatient, Aunt Hester. Don't you think you ought to sign?
8: Very well, William. I don't suppose there's any real point in delaying the proceedings any longer.
7: Here, Aunt Hester, I have a pen all ready for you.
8: Thank you, William.
3: Just a minute, Miss March. Don't sign that paper.
6: What's the meaning of this intrusion?
7: Norman, get your friends out of here. Don't you see we're busy?
3: It's no use, William. Your game is up. Miss March.
7: Aunt Hester, don't listen to him.
8: Just a moment, William. Come on, young man. Out with it.
3: You're being swindled by your nephew. For one thing, Mr. Maxwell is paying $100,000 for the factory, and William is keeping half the money for himself.
1: It's true, Aunt Hester. Frank and Bart caught them planning it.
6: I insist these people be cleared from the room.
7: Mr. Merriwell, if you make an accusation like that, you've got to be prepared to prove it. Where's your evidence?
3: You know very well you burned all the evidence after you locked us in the factory basement, but you didn't destroy that unlabeled soap you were selling to Maxwell. Explain that if you can.
8: What is he talking about, William?
7: This is fantastic. Why, that soap in the basement is inferior grade stock. Defective products that I was hoping to sell cheaply. What's wrong with that?
1: It's a lie. Aunt Hester, he's been selling your best line on the sly for over a year. That's why the factory wasn't doing what it should.
8: I can't believe that of William. He's never deceived me as you have, Norman. William says these charges are false. I believe him.
7: Thank you, Auntie.
1: Oh, but Aunt Hester...
6: You heard your aunt. Now get out of here, all of you.
3: Miss March, will you believe what I say if I show you that William has $50,000 in cash on his person right this minute?
7: What? Why, you...
8: Quiet, William. Young man, that is a fantastic accusation.
3: Come on, William. If you're innocent, you'll submit to a search.
6: Oh, no, you don't.
3: Stop him, Bart. He's headed for the door.
6: Stand where you are.
8: William, have you lost your mind? Firearms, my own nephew.
7: Oh, don't look so shocked, Aunt Hester. Oh. And don't move either. I'm not afraid to shoot.
8: William, I'm ordering
1: you. Be careful, Aunt Hester.
7: Don't move anybody. You better get out, Maxwell.
6: Miss March, I assure you I knew nothing about this. I'm completely innocent.
8: Oh.
6: Your nephew is responsible.
7: Get out, Maxwell.
6: But this will ruin me. The scandal.
7: You heard me. Get out. I mean now.
6: I've never been so insulted in my life. I had nothing to do with it. Nothing. It's a disgrace. That's what I'm telling you.
7: The rats always bleat when they're leaving the ship. And Hester, if you're wise, you'll keep quiet about this. The scandal will finish you. I've got my $50,000 and you'll get along somehow. Maxwell won't be able to do anything. He's in this too. So, just everybody keep quiet. I'll be out of the country in 24 hours.
0: Frank, the cat, look.
7: Quiet, Enza. Get him, Bart!
8: Just don't cry, darling. Oh, my God.
1: I've got the gun, Frank.
6: No, you don't.
1: Well, I don't. Nice sock, Frank.
3: Well, there's your nephew, Miss March. There's $50,000 in his pocket. It belongs to you.
8: Oh, young man, I don't know what to say. To think that my own nephew would do this.
3: You excuse us, Miss Marsh. We're sorry if you're upset, but we've got a boat race to win.

0: Isn't it exciting, Miss March? Look at that Yale crew roll.
1: Well, I must say it was very thoughtful of your young man, Miss Burrows, to arrange for us to see the crew race in this launch.
0: Frank thought you'd like to see your nephew help Yale beat Harvard.
1: But Norman knew about my phobia. Whatever made him imagine I'd accept?
0: Well, Frank loves sports so much, I suppose he can't conceive of anyone not liking them.
1: I must say, he's a dreadfully cocksure young man.
0: The fact remains, you're here.
1: Yes, I am.
0: Give me... Oh, look. The Harvard show is closing up a little. Come on, Frank. Roll!

And so ends another exciting adventure with Frank Merriwell, beloved hero of American fiction, brought to you in a new series of stories by the National Broadcasting Company. And be sure to listen again next week at this same time when Frank Merriwell returns with another exciting adventure. Frank is played by Lawson Zerbe, Bart is Hal Studer, and Inza is Elaine Ross. Other members of the cast were Grace Keddy, Nat Poland, Lamont Johnson, Dick Sanders, and Brad Barker. Original music is by Paul Taubman. The Adventures of Frank Merriwell is written by Ruth and Gilbert Braun and William Welch, and the entire production is under the direction of Harry Junkin.

0: If you're a young woman looking for an interesting, profitable, and worthwhile career, you can't do better than to investigate the opportunities that are waiting for you if you sign up as a student nurse. 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

0: Once again, the Damon Runyon Theater brings you another story by the master storyteller, Damon Runyon. And this one, Blonde Mink. To tell it to you, here is Broadway.
1: Thanks. Well, one night I am sitting in Mindy's enjoying a late snack after a hard day of trying to make some bobs, when who sits down beside me but Julie the Stalker. He looks at me for a minute, then says...
2: Broadway, I see Slat Slavin today.
1: You what?
2: I see Slats today.
1: Julie, you are crazy. That is something you cannot do.
2: Nevertheless, I do. Well, see you later.
1: And with that, Julie gets up and walks away. He leaves me with a dill pickle stuck in my throat. Now, why his words should give me a cold chill and make me lose my appetite is something I will tell you about in a minute.

0: And now, back to the Damon Runyon Theater and the famous story, Blonde Mink.
1: Like I say, Julie gets up and walks away. But I catch my breath and start after him. I grab him just before he gets out the door. And the scene is as follows.
2: There is something wrong, Broadway?
1: I do not know yet. But, Julie, you are kidding me, huh?
2: No. I tell you, I see Slats today.
1: Julie, Slats is dead. I know because I go to his funeral a week ago.
2: Oh, sure. I know he's dead.
1: But you see him today.
2: Look, today I go to the cemetery, maybe to put a few posies in his grave, you know? And there is nobody around, only me. I am there maybe 5 minutes and thinking what a great pal Slats is.
1: I know all that, Julie. He is a great guy, and we are all sorry he is no more. But that is neither here nor any place. What I want to know is...
2: Like I say, I am there maybe 5 minutes when I hear him talk to me.
1: Slats?
2: Sure. Who else knows me in the cemetery?
1: Go on. Talk some more.
2: So he says hello, I say hello, and we talk.
1: What about?
2: Oh, about this and that, but mostly how cold he is.
1: Truly. You are making me almost believe this.
2: Why not? It is true. Well, I leave the cemetery, and I am not able to think of anything else but poor Slats.
1: I can understand this.
2: Broadway, I love that guy like he is my brother. He is the only citizen who ever gives me a break when I am down and out.
1: Yeah, I know, but...
2: The time I get knocked out in the ring by the tiger, remember? I'm in the hospital.
1: Sure, but...
2: Slats pays all the bills and then lets me live in his big apartment. I love the guy.
1: Julie!
2: I am practically a stranger to him then, but he does it because he wants to help me. Broadway, I love that guy.
1: You talk like he is still alive.
2: Oh, no. He is dead. But he is very cold. Well, I gotta go now. I got a lot of thinking to do.
1: With that, Julie leaves me again. And this time I stay put. Because it be a night and more than somewhat dark, I have no wish to listen to more of that talk. Naturally, I figured that Julie has some loose boards, and I feel sorry for him. Well, I do not see him for about a week. Then one night, I am getting ready to leave my hotel room when I hear... Come in.
2: Hello, Broadway.
1: Oh, Julie, come on in.
2: If you are going out, I will not bother you.
1: Sure, I wonder what becomes of you after that talk we have in Mindy's.
2: Oh, I am hearing about... mostly at the cemetery.
1: Julie, look, you should not spend so much time there. It is coming on winter.
2: Yeah, coming on winter. Easy's cold, Broadway, awful cold. He tells me that all the time. I gotta do something for poor Slats. I just gotta.
1: Julie, does anybody else see Slats?
2: Oh, no. No, I go there alone.
1: I see.
2: Broadway, I gotta get some advice on what to do.
1: About Slats?
2: Yeah, and Beatrice.
1: Beatrice? Oh, his girlfriend.
2: Yeah, only she ain't a friend, Broadway. She ain't a friend.
1: Maybe you better sit down and start talking.
2: Yeah, I will.
1: Now, go ahead. If it'll make you feel better, I will listen to you.
2: Thanks. Slats will appreciate it, too.
1: I would just as soon he thanks me through you.
2: I will tell him.
1: Thanks.
2: Well, it is hard to know where to start, but... I think I will go back to the day that he first introduces me to Beatrice. Yeah, I'm not in the apartment when he brings her there, but I get there a very short while after they do, and I'm about to open the door when I hear a dog laugh.
3: Go on, laugh some more, Bea. I like to hear it.
4: Why?
3: I don't know, maybe because I...
2: Hi, Slats. Oh, didn't know you got company.
3: Come on in, Julie, come on.
2: I ain't gonna stay only a minute.
3: I was waiting for you. Julie, meet B. B, this is Julie. I told you about him.
4: Oh, yeah. The ex-prize fighter.
2: Hiya.
4: Fine, and you?
2: Oh, making out. Just making out.
4: Slats, I gotta go now. I got a rehearsal in an hour.
3: Oh, sure. What about after the show tonight?
4: What about it?
3: Supper? Dancing?
4: All right. The two of us.
3: Hmm? Sure. The two of us?
4: Good.
3: I'll get a cab for you.
4: No, I can do it. See you after the show. Nice to meet you, Julie.
2: Yeah. You're here, too.
3: Be back in a second, Julie.

0: Some doll, huh, Judy?
1: Oh, yeah, look her. Quite a good-looking Judy.
0: You like her?
1: Sure.
0: You're a liar.
1: Yeah.
0: Maybe this one's different, Judy.
1: Yeah, could be. Sooner or later, you gotta hit a winner.
0: I got a hunch this is it.
1: Sure. Oh, by the way, you win 10 grand on the day.
0: I can pick them, huh?
1: You're awful good at picking horses.
0: Just horses, huh?
1: So?
0: No, I'm used to it.
1: Sure.
0: Okay, let's get to work and handicap a few GGs for tomorrow.
1: Well, that is the way it starts, Broadway. You know something about it?
2: Not much. All I know is that this B is a very fancy doll and very expensive.
1: Yeah, she is. And I guess you remember that Slats and B make it a very close twosome.
2: Sure.
1: Yeah, it goes on for maybe 6-8 months. He is a good guy, Broadway. There ain't anything he does not do for her.
2: I remember. In fact, there are several dolls around the stem here who give their ever-loving husbands a bad time when they point out how good Slats is to B.
1: Yeah, but he is good to everybody.
2: What about the rest of the story?
1: Oh, sure. Yeah, I almost forgot. Let's see. I'm telling you that I meet B that night, and for 6-8 months, there is nothing too good for her or too expensive. Well, it is one night, maybe about 2-3 in the morning. I'm in my room when I hear B and Slats come in. You see, they often come to the apartment after the show she is in, and I make scrambled eggs and bacon for them. But this night, well, I'm in bed with a cold. They come in, and I don't want to listen, but I can't help
0: them. Oh, now, be reasonable, honey. I told you why I can't do it.
3: Sure, you told me why, sure.
0: Come on, laugh for me.
3: What at? Is there anything funny?
0: Man.
3: Let me alone.
0: B. You're even prettier when you're sore.
3: Slats, honey, please. Please get it for me.
0: I can't be. I really can't.
3: Please, pretty, please. One thing I really want, real bad.
0: Well, you got 5 fur coats already. What's the difference if you don't get one more?
3: But this is different. It's a blonde mink.
0: Blonde, brunette, redhead. What's the difference?
3: The only one I've seen like. Oh, would the eyes pop out if I walked in with that coat on some night? Think of it, Slats. You and me walking into a nightclub.
0: You'll have to wait to take that walk, honey.
3: Why?
0: Well, you told me how much the coat cost.
3: Only $23,000.
0: That's every cent I got. Oh, Lopi. I haven't been hitting them too well for the last couple of weeks.
3: Oh, but you will.
0: Sure, but until I get back in the win, I've got obligations.
3: Obligations?
0: Yeah. The 23 grand I got will see me through. Just.
3: Obligations. You said obligations.
0: That's right.
3: Like what?
0: Different things.
3: Sure. Obligations. Like that punch-drunk tramp you got living here, sopping up your money.
0: Huh?
3: And every wobbly on Broadway knows he can hit you for a touch any time.
0: Me, for the love of money.
3: Sure, go to Slats. He'll give you $100 or $1,000. He won't even put it on the books. I can't even ask you for a measly fur coat.
0: Measly?
3: Yeah. If you had back half, even a third of the money you throw away on panhandlers and down and outers, I could have that coat.
0: You don't understand, B.
3: You're so right, I don't understand. And I ain't gonna try until you got better reason for putting me back of a lot of hats, ends, and punch front fighters.
0: B, wait a minute. B, for the lover. B. B. Julie, you're here. Julie, help me.
1: Slats, what's the matter?
0: I don't know. I got an awful funny feeling in my chest.
1: Your face is all white. What?
0: I gotta sit down.
1: Yeah, you sure sit.
0: Never had anything like this before.
1: I better call a doc, huh?
0: No. Be all right. I didn't know you were here.
1: I was sleeping. You woke me up when you yelled for me.
0: Sleeping?
1: Yeah, I do not hear you come in, Slats.
0: You're a liar.
1: Yeah.
0: B don't mean anything, Julie. She's a good kid, only spoiled.
1: Hey, sure, that's all. Spoiled rotten.
0: Julie, I never had nothing like this before. Julie, I'm scared. Scared stiff.

Well, that is the story that Julie tells me, up to that point. But it is not the end. Not by far. And what happens after, I will tell you about in a minute.

0: And now, back to the Damon Runyon Theater and the famous story, Blonde Mink.
1: Like I say, Julie is telling me about Slats and Bee. I listen to him go on with the story as follows.
2: I get Doc Brenner over real fast. Doc looks at Slats, then he takes me aside and tells me that Slats is about ready for a long ride. I do not believe it.
1: I understand why you do not. There is never anything wrong with Slats.
2: So Doc Brennan says it is sudden excitement. Besides, I remember that Slats does a lot of worrying for a couple of weeks. Anyhow, the doc tells me, and when he goes, Slats calls me over to him, and he tells me to get Beatrice there real fast. I call her. She comes in maybe half hour later. She goes into him, but I stand right there outside the door.
1: Oh?
2: I do not do it to listen, but I figure if she gets him excited again, I will kill her.
1: Yeah, I see. What happens then?
2: Like I say, I stand outside the door and I hear what goes on. It is like this.
3: I came as soon as I get away, Slats. What happened?
4: The chicken to the nosedive won't come back up.
3: You ain't gonna...
4: Yeah. You're crying.
3: Slats, don't. Please don't.
4: This is something I can't get for you, honey. This is something I can't fix.
3: What'll I do, Slats? What'll I do?
4: I'm gonna tell you that. Now listen to me. Get everything I say.
3: All right.
4: There's an envelope under my pillow. Get it out.
3: Raise your head.
4: Yeah. You got it?
3: This?
4: Uh-huh. There's 23 grand in there.
3: Slats.
4: Give Julie 2 grand.
3: Julie? Give him...
4: Do it. Then go to Berry Brothers over in Brooklyn.
3: Who are they?
4: B. They got a stone made for me. A big fancy one. Only thing I ever bought for myself. You gotta be in style when they come out to...
3: Dad, stop talking like that.
4: Keep the rest of the dough for yourself. It'll come to about 19 grand.
3: 19,000, but...
4: It's a pretty fancy stone. Cost 2 grand. Didn't want to pay for it before because I figured that'd be coaxing. Let's see. That's all, baby. You better go now.
3: Let's please.
4: Get out of here, big. Get out fast.
3: Please.
4: I said get out of here now.
3: Yeah. Yes, Lex.
4: Hurry up, B, and don't
3: go now. Julie, you better go in there.
2: Yeah, I am. You going?
3: Yeah, I'm going.
2: He tell you anything?
3: No, nothing.
2: Uh-huh.
3: What are you staring at, you tramp?
2: Nothing. Just absolutely nothing.
3: And go on in there. Go on in. And stop staring at me.
2: So long. Slats. That is the way he dies, Brockway.
5: Yeah, I see. But about the dough he gives B, what do you do about it?
2: I go to see B one day, right after Slats is... Well, the day after the funeral, I go to her place. It is a pretty ritzy apartment. At first, she does not want to see me, but I bust in anyway.
3: All right, you're in. Now, what do you want? I've got a rehearsal in 20 minutes.
2: I will not take up too much time, B.
3: I know you won't. Go on, make it fast, will you?
2: Sure, I want to know what about the dough.
3: Dough? What dough?
2: 23 grand.
3: You're on a long, big dream, Julie.
2: I hear Slats give it to you.
3: So you can hear through those cauliflowers.
2: All I want is to know what about the dough.
3: There ain't any.
2: You are lying.
3: If you're not out of here in 10 seconds, I'll have you tossed out.
2: I hear Slats tell you to pay for his marker.
3: You're crazy. You took so many punches, you...
2: I can also still give him...
3: You wouldn't try it.
2: No. No, I guess I would. Slats would not like it. I would never do anything Slats does not like.
3: Get out of here.
2: I am telling you, I do not care for the 2 grand he gives you for me. I do not care for it. All I want is for you to buy that marker for Slats. He is expecting it.
3: You talk like he's alive.
2: I see him.
3: You... You...
2: It is not funny.
3: Did you tell anybody else you saw Slats?
2: Yeah. Why?
3: Did you tell anybody else about the money?
2: No. Why?
3: Tell everybody. See if they'll listen to you. Tell them you saw Slats and about the money. You think they'll believe you?
2: I am warning you, B. If you do not get that marker for Slats, I'll do something about it. But first, I will ask Slats. That is what happens when I go to see him.
5: Julie, you are sure that Slats gives him the money?
2: You do not believe me?
5: Well,
2: I see. Maybe she is right about people thinking I am crazy.
5: No, no, I do not think that. Only...
2: Only what?
5: Nothing. Just...
2: Uh-huh. Well, I will go now because I promised Slats I will see him again tonight. So long, brother.
5: So long, Julie.
2: Do you wish me to say hello to him for you?
5: Oh, please do.
2: He always likes you. Maybe he will come to see you.
5: I am thinking of moving from here.
2: Oh? Well, you will give me a new address and I will tell him. So long.
5: Well, I do not see Julie for maybe another week. I almost forget about the whole thing. Until one night I am sitting in Minnie's when I am joined by Johnny Brannigan, who is a plainclothes copper. And the scene is as follows.
6: Hello, Broadway.
5: Oh, how are you, Johnny?
6: Pretty good. Mind if I sit down?
5: Well.
6: I know. It wouldn't look good for you to be seen with a copper.
5: No, it is not that.
6: It is that. But I'll sit down.
5: You have something on your mind?
6: Uh-huh. What are you eating?
5: Lunches.
6: Too rich for me late at night.
5: Is this to be a discussion of foods?
6: Not altogether, Broadway. You know a girl named Beatrice Jordan?
5: I know of her.
6: Slats Slavin's girl, wasn't she?
5: I believe they have an understanding.
6: Mm-hmm. What else do you know about her?
5: Nothing. Nothing at all, Johnny.
6: I see. You like sour cream on blintzes?
5: And jelly.
6: Sure. Well, it seems as Beatrice is running around lately with a young fella from Colorado.
5: She gets around.
6: Mm-hmm. And it seems his family carries more weight than Pike's Peak. So I get a call from Colorado to keep an eye on the boy and Beatrice.
5: I never have anything to do with her. I know nothing about her, except that she is one Slats's girlfriend.
6: Okay. I thought maybe because you get around a lot, you could tell whether she's on the level or not. I gotta turn in a report, you know.
5: Oh, sure.
6: Those blintzes sure look good.
5: Oh, they are. Johnny.
6: Yeah?
5: I cannot tell you if B is on the level with the citizen in Colorado.
6: Oh? So?
5: But I do know that her idea of a level is more than somewhat uneven.
6: Uh-huh. Well, thanks, Broadway.
5: That is all right, Johnny.
6: Drop around the house some night, Broadway. My wife makes wonderful blintzes.
5: Now, all this talk makes me more than somewhat curious. However, it is none of my business, except for Julie. But I do not see him for some time. In fact, it is 2 days later before I even hear anything. Then it is Johnny Brannigan who comes to see me in my hotel room. And the scene is as follows.
6: Broadway, 2 days ago, I asked you for a line on Beatrice Jordan.
5: I remember.
6: I had the feeling then that you could tell me a few things about her that you were holding back.
5: I am not a stoolie, Johnny. Anyhow, I tell you all I know, which adds up to zero.
6: Sure. Broadway, I have worries. Lots of them.
5: What brings them on?
6: Where's Julie?
5: Julie?
4: I do not see him for 2 days.
6: Uh-huh. Broadway, I gotta find him and ask him a few questions.
4: I do not think he will talk, Johnny.
6: I gotta ask him anyway. Know where he is?
4: What if I tell you?
6: I told you. Just a few questions.
4: That all?
6: What else?
4: You look for him where he lives?
6: Uh-huh. Landlady said he didn't come home at all last night.
4: Oh.
6: Now, I know he comes here to see you. So I figured you might know where he is now.
4: At the cemetery.
6: What?
4: He goes there to see Slats.
6: What?
4: That's what he tells me.
6: I see. Well, how'd you like to go along with me?
4: What for?
6: Maybe he'd rather talk to you than to a cop.
4: About what, Johnny?
6: About B. She was killed last night.
4: I stare at Johnny. He just looks back at me. There's a big hole that is once my stomach. And I feel like a first-class heel to tell him where Julie might be. But I can do nothing. Johnny is very gentle when he insists I go with him, so I do. And what happens when we get to the cemetery? I will not forget if I live long enough to see Harry the Horse shake hands with the police commissioner. And I will tell you about it in a minute.

0: We get to the cemetery, and it's coming on a very dark night, and it's cold with snow on the ground. I do not mind telling you that I have a hard time keeping my hair from pushing my hat off my head. Then I hear Johnny talking to me.
1: We're near the place now, Broadway?
0: Yeah, just ahead. But look,
1: it's all right, Broadway. I won't hurt him. I just want to ask him some questions. If he's like you say, he'll be all right.
0: I hope so.
1: Shh.
0: Look. If that is Julie.
1: Who's he talking to?
0: Slats.
1: Cut it out.
2: Who is that?
1: Answer him, Broadway.
0: Me?
1: Go on.
2: Who is that?
0: Julie. It is Broadway.
2: Oh, swell. If Slats is here, Broadway, he will be glad to see you.
0: Julie, it is very cold out here. Maybe you better come back to town with me.
2: Oh, come on and say hello to Slats. Then I will go with you.
1: Go ahead.
0: Okay, Julie.
2: There is somebody with you.
0: Huh?
2: I see somebody's shadow.
3: That's right, Julie. It's me, Johnny Brent.
0: Johnny.
2: A cop. A cop, Broadway, you bring a cop.
3: It's all right, Julie. We're coming over to talk with you.
2: Please do not do that, Johnny. Broadway, ask him, please not.
0: Johnny, do not go over there.
1: I've got to.
3: I want to talk to Slats, too, Julie.
2: Please do not come closer, Johnny. I know what you are here for.
3: Just ask a few questions.
2: No, no.
0: Julie, please take it easy. Everything is all right.
2: Stay away.
3: Julie, drop that gun.
2: No, I do what is right. I do what Slats tells me to.
3: Julie, drop that gun.
0: Somebody drop that gun.
2: I will hit you the next time, Johnny.
3: Julie, please. I'll forget you fired at me if you'll only drop that gun.
2: No.
0: Johnny, you hit?
3: Julie, even now I won't say anything about the gun. Please.
0: Julie, everything is all right.
2: I know. I make it all right. But I'm not going with you.
0: Johnny, what happened?
1: I think I winged them. Come on.
0: Johnny, you shoot awful good.
1: This is one time I didn't mean to. He moved fast to one side.
0: Sure. Angle, Johnny.
1: I'd better put in a call and find him. Broadway. Look.
0: Yeah? Like what?
1: What's that? Spread over Slats' grave.
0: It looks like something to keep Slats warm. I think they call it blonde mink.
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It's the Irene Dunn Fred McMurray Show, starring Irene Dunn as Susan Armstrong, owner and editor of the Hillsdale Morning Star, and Fred McMurray as George Harvey, the paper's ace reporter. In life, we find Fred and Irene, that is, George and Susan, spending a quiet evening in the... Wait a minute, something's going on here.

0: George, wake up.
1: Hmm? What's the matter, Susan? Where are we?
0: At the movie, George.
1: Oh. This
0: is where we came in.
1: Good movie. I can go out every minute of it.
0: You've been asleep for 15 minutes.
1: I never closed my eyes.
0: Come on.
1: Now, wait, get my shoes on. Let's go. Excuse us, please.
0: I couldn't see the
2: water.
1: Excuse us. I'm sorry.

0: a wonderful night, George.
1: Yeah. What did you say, Susan?
0: I just commented that it was a nice evening.
1: Oh, sorry, I was checking to see if I had my own shoes on.
0: Oh, dear. Well, so much for romance.
1: You know, I really enjoyed the first half of that double feature. I will admit I did relax a little during the second feature.
0: You could hear you relaxing all over the theater.
1: I never snore. I just breathed heavily.
0: George, you were breathing so heavily, no one could hear the gangsters shooting each other.
1: The gangster picture? I thought it was about a boy and a dog.
0: Oh, George. Oh, wait a minute. Hmm? I want to look in this window.
1: No, do we? Mm.
0: That first film was nicer, wasn't it?
1: Mm. And that married couple in it sort of made me think of you and me, Susan. Except that we're not married, of course.
0: Well, how clever of you to notice.
1: Huh?
0: I mean, clever of you to notice the resemblance.
1: Oh.
0: The way they always understood each other.
1: Hmm. Basically, I thought the man was pretty much like me. I mean, he knew how to handle women.
0: You always phrase things so delicately, George. Handle women. You make them sound like crates. Mark this side up.
1: Well, some women are more like crates than others, of course.
0: Thanks very much.
1: But take you, Susan. You're more like a delicate violin, capable of beautiful music, when the bow is in the hands of a master.
0: Someone who understands women.
1: That's the idea, yes.
0: George and his magic violin.
1: You know, Susan, when I think of the men who struggle through life without the slightest understanding of how to handle women, it frightens me.
0: But if I find any, I'll send them to you for music lessons.
1: It's all very simple, really.
0: You mean handling women?
1: Yeah. You see, you just flatter them a little, appeal to their vanity, and then
0: Yes, do go on, George.
1: Well, in talking about women, I certainly didn't mean you, Susan. You see...
0: Well, what, am I a great horned owl or something?
1: No, not at all. It's just that I don't think of you as a...
0: Well, what do you think of me as?
1: You know, Susan, if I didn't understand women so well, I'd think you were mad at me. Good morning, Sammy. How are you this bright and shining morning?
2: Hi, Mr. Harvey.
1: Do I detect the shadow of worry darkening your fuzzy cheek?
2: It's my girl, Mr. Harvey. She won't talk to me.
1: Oh. Any particular reason?
2: She says I'm a beast.
1: Well, you could have fooled me.
2: Does Miss Armstrong ever refuse to talk to you, Mr. Harvey?
1: Never, Sammy. Miss Armstrong and I are always on the very best...
2: Good morning, Sammy. I'm Miss Armstrong.
1: Oh, are you, Susan? As I was saying, Sammy...
2: I was telling Mr. Harvey about my problem, Miss Armstrong. My girl won't speak to me.
0: Well, how fortunate that you came to a specialist in women, Sammy.
2: Mr. Harvey, he plays on them like violin. Don't you, George?
1: Well...
2: Mr. Harvey, you wouldn't go to see my girl and talk to her, would you?
1: Well, as a matter of fact, Sammy, I'm pretty busy right
0: Why,
1: now.
0: Why, of course he would, Sammy. With his great insight into the feminine mind, why, he'll have her eating right out of your hand.
2: Would you, Mr. Harvey, would you?
1: Well, not that I wouldn't like to, Sammy, but...
0: Well, now, you just give him her name and address, Sammy, and he'll go right out there this evening.
2: It's Shirley Patterson, Mr. Harvey, 4213 Elm Street. And will you tell her I'm not a beast?
1: Well,
2: gee, thanks, Mr. Harvey. I certainly wish I knew as much about women as you do.
1: Oh, it's nothing, Sammy, really.
0: Now, I think that's an adequate description.
1: I take it you're doubtful, Miss Armstrong, of my ability to successfully resolve this little situation.
0: You want a one-word answer, George?
1: Sammy, you may set your little heart at rest. My full knowledge of women is at your disposal.
2: You hear that, Miss Armstrong?
0: My congratulations, Sammy. You have just been made full partner in a bankrupt firm.

0: door, Cousin Maybelle? I'm washing my hair.
1: Of course I will, Cousin Shirley.
0: Oh, and if it's Sammy Blair, I don't want to speak to him. He's a bee.
1: I'll tell him.
2: Good evening.
1: Well, aren't you the tall one? Won't you come in?
2: Thank you. I was looking for Miss Patterson.
1: Well, you certainly found her, you tall, lean bloodhound, you.
2: You mean you're Miss Patterson?
1: Mm-hmm. But my friends all call me Sug.
2: Oh, short for sugar, huh?
1: You've been peeking.
2: Well, you're sure you're Miss Patterson?
1: You're disappointed?
2: No, not at all. No, indeed. It's just that I expected someone a good deal younger.
1: Well, I wasn't expecting you at all, so we're even. Now, you just sit right down. Oh, no, not over there, right here. That's better. And now you can tell me your name.
2: George. George Harvey, that is.
1: My favorite name, George Harvey.
2: It is. It's quite a coincidence.
1: And why did you want to see me, George Harvey?
2: See you? Oh, yes. Well, Sammy sent me.
1: Now, isn't he the sweet thing? Has he got any more like you?
2: No, I'm the only one of this model.
1: I just love a man who says witty things.
2: About Sammy.
1: Who?
2: Sammy. It seems he has a sort of juvenile crush on you.
1: Oh, well, isn't that exciting? Did you always have that little dimple in your chin, John?
2: Well, it's nothing. About Sammy.
1: You don't mind me getting closer. It's so fascinating to watch that dimple when you talk.
2: Well, it's more of a cleft, really.
1: Say something, Joe.
2: About Sammy.
1: Oh, and those shoulders. You must have been a college football man. All-American.
2: Well, on my mother's side, yes. But, as I was saying, Miss Patterson.
1: Sure.
2: As I was saying, Shug, about Sammy.
1: What about Sammy?
2: Well, he wanted me to tell you he wasn't a beast.
1: And how about you, Joe?
2: Me?
1: Are you an utterly ruthless beast of prey?
2: No, not at all. No, siree.
1: Well, I hope you don't mind my asking, because I never go out with anyone who's just not a perfect gentleman. You are for sure?
2: Oh, positively.
1: Good. Then I'll get my hat and coat and be right with you.
2: But I... Sammy, you will never believe I'm doing this for your own good.
3: Good morning, Mr. Harvey.
2: How are you, Sammy? Miss Armstrong come in yet?
3: She'll be a little late this morning. Well?
2: Well, what?
3: My girl. Did you use your great knowledge of women to straighten her out, Mr. Harvey?
2: Well, we had quite a chat, Sammy. Quite a chat. Sammy, did it ever occur to you that Miss Patterson might not be just the girl for you?
3: Why not? A girl is a girl, Mr. Harvey.
2: Oh, true. But, you see, Sammy, Miss Patterson is a little too, how will I put it?
3: Up late last night, Mr. Harvey.
2: Well, as a matter of fact, I was, Sammy. You see, Miss Patterson wanted to...
3: Mr. Harvey.
2: Now, wait, Sammy.
3: And I thought I could trust you.
2: Don't jump at conclusions, Sammy.
3: I should have learned from history.
2: From history?
3: My old Standish. He sent John Alden to ask for Priscilla's hand because he trusted him.
2: Now, wait, Miles. I mean, Sammy, this whole thing is silly. It's just...
3: Take her, Mr. Harvey. But the next time you come to me for a loan before payday...
2: No dice.
3: Huh?
2: This kid is a monster.
4: Not going to the office this morning, Miss Susan?
5: Shortly, Patience. I got a phone call a few minutes ago from Miss Patterson. She's most anxious to see me before she goes to high school.
4: And who is Miss Patterson?
5: Sammy's little friend. They've been having a puppy love fight of some kind. And George Harvey, the man who knows women, went over to her house last night to patch things up.
4: I suspect the worst.
5: Well, George means well, Patience.
4: And when you've said that, you've said everything. Well, you...
5: There she is. I'll go, Patience.
4: All right, Miss Susan.
6: Miss Armstrong?
5: And you're Shirley Patterson. Come in, Shirley.
6: I can't stay a minute, Miss Armstrong. But I thought it was my duty as a fellow woman to come.
5: Well, won't you sit down, fellow woman?
6: No, thank you. Miss Armstrong, have you found out that all men are beasts?
5: Why, no.
6: Well, it's true. Sam Sammy, back in the days when we were still speaking, used to tell me about the wonderful relationship between you and Mr. Harvey. Oh, it was an inspiration to both of us.
5: Yes, thank you.
6: Then I found out about Sammy.
5: A beast?
6: Oh, utterly. But I could have survived if I hadn't found out about Mr. Harvey, too.
5: But how did Mr. Harvey reveal his true colors?
6: My lips are sealed. But, Miss Armstrong, did you know he was absolutely faithless?
5: George?
6: He revealed himself last night.
5: Last night? You mean when he came over to see you on behalf of Sammy?
6: That's why he said he was coming.
5: He had ulterior motives?
6: Miss Armstrong, my lips are sealed. But what do you think of a man who comes on behalf of another and then betrays his trust?
5: The lowest of the low.
6: Oh, perhaps I shouldn't have shattered your illusion. But as a fellow woman, I thought you ought to know the truth about men.
5: Beasts. Every one.
6: Beasts. Well, I have to go. I've got freshman algebra at 10.
5: Well, thank you for coming, Shirley. And don't be too hard on Mr. Harvey. Perhaps he just couldn't help himself.
6: Help himself? Miss Armstrong, he wasn't even trying.
5: Good morning, George.
2: What? Oh, Susan, nice morning, isn't it?
5: How did things go last night with Sammy's little friend, that is?
2: Sammy's little friend?
5: Miss Patterson.
2: Oh, that little friend. Well, things were very friendly. Yes, indeed.
5: She came to see me this morning.
2: She what? What did she tell you?
5: That all men are beasts.
2: Oh, now listen, Susan. Before you jump to any conclusions...
5: She apparently thinks you are quite smitten with her, George.
2: Oh, nonsense. I mean, I was friendly, of course, but...
5: How could you double-cross Sammy like that?
2: Susan, I'm sure this can be explained, say, in a couple of days or so.
5: You mean your mad affair is continuing with her?
2: Well, as a matter of fact, she did say something about tonight,
5: George,
2: but...
5: I have an idea.
2: You have?
5: Yes. Now, why don't you take Sammy's little friend to the main room tonight, and then Sammy and I will accidentally wander in, and then we can patch it up between the two of them.
2: What two of them?
5: Well, Sammy and his little friend, of course.
2: Susan, I don't think you quite understand.
5: Of course I understand. Didn't I just talk to the girl this morning?
2: Well, then I don't understand. You don't mind my going out with her?
5: No, I think it's perfectly sweet of you, George.
2: But...
5: Just don't mention about her coming to see me. She was so cute about telling me everything, as a fellow woman.
2: But...
5: Then I'll see you tonight, George.
2: But I'm just beginning to wonder. Do I really understand women?

0: soft light and sweet music, Georgie.
1: What? Oh, yes, swell, swell.
0: George Harvey, I don't believe you're listening to a single word I say.
1: Of course I am, Chuck. I was just looking around to see who's here, that's all.
0: Expecting someone?
1: No, no, just looking, that's all.
0: Well, you're just about the jumpiest boy I ever went out with. Would you excuse me while I pat my nose?
1: Oh, sure, sure, of course. Take all the time you want.
0: Don't you jump away from me.
1: I should never have come here in the first place. Susan, I should have said. Susan, you're a woman and I'm a man. And if you...
2: Why, George Harvey.
1: Susan.
2: Well, imagine seeing you here.
0: Hi, Mr. Harvey.
1: Well, Sammy, is it just like old times, huh?
2: I persuaded Sammy to come out to dinner with me. Forget his troubles. Are you alone, George?
1: Alone? Sure. Well, I mean, not exactly.
2: Don't mind if we join you.
0: I'd rather not, Miss Armstrong. When a friend who you think is a friend turns out to be not a friend any longer, I'd rather not.
2: Oh, come on, Sammy. There, now, isn't that better? Well, isn't this cozy, George?
1: Yes, it's going to get even cozier. Would you care to dance, Susan?
2: Maybe later, George.
1: Sure. How about you, Sammy?
0: I wouldn't even dance with you if you were a woman.
1: Well, there's no accounting for taste. Sure you don't want to dance, Susan.
0: Well,
1: if you'll all excuse me, I just remembered I have to...
0: Miss Patterson, are you the one with Mr. Harvey? I thought it was Shirley.
1: Who's Shirley?
0: George Harvey. Where's Shirley?
1: Who's Shirley?
0: Gee, Mr. Harvey, have I been misjudging you?
2: And have I?
0: Just wait till I tell Shirley.
1: Well, not that anybody's going to answer me, but who is Shirley?
3: My little girl cousin, Georgie. Aren't you going to introduce me?
1: Well,
2: never mind, George. We're leaving.
0: Sure. Gee, Mr. Harvey, I think you're swell.
1: Oh, thanks, Sammy.
2: And if you want to know what I think, George...
1: Shall we dance?
2: I'd rather die. Come, Sammy.
0: Sure, Miss Armstrong.
3: Now, what brought that on, Georgie?
1: And just this morning, she was so understanding.

0: Mr. Harvey.
1: Hello, Sammy.
0: You know what? I made it with my girl again, Mr. Harvey.
1: Swell.
0: I went over to her house after we left you last night. She says that I'm still a beast, but alongside of you, I'm a saint.
1: I was glad to help out, Sammy. That's Shirley, isn't it?
0: There was just a harmless confusion in your mind between her and her cousin.
1: Harmless confusion? Sammy.
0: Yes, Mr. Harvey?
1: I guess you know quite a bit about how to get along with women, don't you?
0: Sure. Anything I can help you with, Mr. Harvey?
1: Well, there exists a slight chill between Miss Armstrong and myself.
0: Because of Shug, huh?
1: Well, as near as I can figure out, yes. So, Sammy, if you could suggest anything that...
0: How about getting her out of town?
1: Shug? How?
0: Well, there's a fella she's sort of engaged to in her hometown, Buford Jackson. Now, I could call her and pretend to be Buford and insist she come home.
1: Oh, that's no good, Sammy. With all due respect, you couldn't sound at all like this Buford.
0: You'd be at her house and take the call.
1: I would? Sammy, you really think that...
0: Mr. Harvey, out of my wide knowledge of women, I guarantee that this will work.
1: Out of your wide knowledge of women, huh? Well, I guess you know best.

0: going home soon, Miss Armstrong?
1: I'm working on some editorials tonight, Sammy. Why?
0: Oh, nothing. No date with Mr. Harvey this evening?
1: I rather imagine that Mr. Harvey is busy cementing relationships between the North and the South.
0: You misjudge him, Miss Armstrong.
1: You mean he's worse than I think he is?
0: A heart of gold. Well, I gotta go out and make a phone call.
1: Why don't you make it here?
0: Well, I just like to throw money around.
1: Oh, now, it's a private call, Sammy.
0: No, it's just that...
2: Good evening, ma'am. Is this the office of the Morning Star?
1: Why, yeah.
2: Buford Jackson, your servant, ma'am.
0: Buford Jackson?
2: Is there a George Harvey working in this establishment?
1: Well, yes, Mr. Jackson.
2: Laying my cards right on the table, ma'am. I received a telegram from my little cousin Shirley telling me that my fiancé was running around with this George Harvey. My aim, ma'am, my aim is satisfaction.
1: Oh, dear. Just how good is your aim?
2: Best in the country.
1: I see. Well, Mr. Harvey isn't here right now. He's on an assignment to Alaska. But if you want to leave your card...
2: Why, thank you.

0: but I better be getting over to my fiancée's. But if that Mr. Harvey should return from Alaska, I can't describe it to you, ma'am. I'm just too tender-hearted.
1: Oh, dear. Can't you sit down for just a minute, George?
2: I didn't realize I was standing.
1: I've seen some jumpy little old boys in my time, but never anything like you. Here, sit down beside me, Georgie.
2: Sure. Would you mind moving over so I could sit next to the phone?
1: You expecting a call?
2: Well, you know what the air raid wardens say. In case of an attack, always be close to a phone.
1: You sit right down, Georgie, and talk to me so I can watch the exciting way your little old Adam's apple bobs up and down.
2: Come on, Sammy.
1: What's that, Joe?
2: I said this is dandy, isn't it?
1: You're acting very cold tonight, Joe.
2: Am I? Well, I guess there'll be nights like this. Sammy. Oh, I'll get it. Hello?
3: Hello, is this the home of Miss Maybelle Patterson?
2: Oh, long distance, huh? Long distance.
1: Is it for me?
2: Yes. Go ahead, long distance.
3: Who said anything about long distance, and who is this talking?
2: Well, of course I'll take the message. Cut out the corny dialect, Sammy. Sure, go right ahead.
3: Who is this talking?
2: Yes, this is George Harvey. Oh, Buford, huh? Well, how are you, Buford? I certainly will take a message for her. Go right ahead.
3: Sir, am I talking to George Harvey?
2: Stop poking it up, Sammy. She might hear you. What's that you say? You wanted to come right home. Well, you know best, Buford.
1: George, let me talk to him.
2: You haven't got time to talk to Maybelle, you say? Well, that's too bad, Buford, but I'll give him a message. Yes, indeed.
3: Sir, would you kindly explain what this is all about?
2: Well, it's been nice talking to you, Buford. Sorry you can't come up and visit us. Oh, some other time, huh? Well, goodbye, Buford. Sammy, that's the corniest southern accent I ever heard.
1: George, why didn't you let me talk to Buford?
2: Well, he seemed to be in a big hurry, but he was very insistent about your coming home. Wants you to come home immediately.
1: Oh, I wonder if he found out about us, George. Oh, Buford is just a wild bull when he's jealous.
2: Oh, there's nothing to worry about, Sug. Buford's a long way from here. But you know, long distance is a wonderful thing. It sounded as though he was calling from right around the corner.
1: Will you be sorry to see me go, George?
2: Oh, of course I will. But if Buford's waiting, I guess I can be big about making the sacrifice.
1: I just can't understand why he didn't want to talk to me.
2: I guess he had to get back and fight the boll weevils. Well, if you need any help packing, let me know. I'll send Sammy over. Drop me a line sometime, huh? Oh, hello. Well, as I was saying, Shug, who are you?
0: I, sir, was just about to ask you the same question.
1: Buford, what are you doing here?
2: Buford? But I didn't glad to know you.
0: You're George Harvey?
2: Well, that is...
1: Buford, don't you dare! Buford! Oh, Buford Jackson, I should never speak to you. You put your big fish right in his pretty little old green eyes.
4: Here, Sammy, I've been looking all over for him.
5: He's lying down on the couch in your office, Miss Armstrong. With an ice bag over his eyes.
4: Is he conscious?
5: I think so. Sometimes with Mr. Harvey, it's pretty hard to tell.
4: Yes, I know. Well, I'll go in and sympathize with the world's greatest authority on feminine psychology.
5: He'll improve, Miss Armstrong. I promise to teach him everything I know.
4: He could use it.
2: Who is it?
6: It's me, you gorgeous hunk of fighting man.
2: Sure.
6: Now, don't take that ice bag off your tired little old eyes, Georgie. I'll just sit here and stroke your cute little old bony forehead.
2: Well, I wouldn't, sure. You see, this is Miss Armstrong's office, and if she comes in here and sees us, she might not...
6: Oh, it's better that way, Honeysuckle Blossom. Then you just have to choose between us, once and for all.
2: But, sure, you've got to go back home with Buford.
6: How can I go home with Buford after I've been out with you?
2: Look, all you have to do is go down to the bus terminal. The rest is easy.
6: Georgie, I'm a woman, and you're a man.
2: That's not the right way to look at it, Shug.
6: Oh, take off that ice bag, Georgie. Gaze into my violet eyes and then tell me. Which of us do you choose, you little fighting fool, you?
4: Well, George.
2: Susan.
4: Oh, George.
2: Of all the low, sneaky, underhanded tricks
4: I've seen yourself. You were turning pale right under the ice bag.
2: Well, all I have to say, Susan, is that of course, I knew all the time that it was you.
4: Oh, you did.
2: Of course I did. Susan, you don't actually think that George Harvey would be fooled by a mere woman, do you?
6: Yes.
2: Well, I was just asking, that's all. Just asking.

0: Our stars, Irene Dunne and Fred McMurray, will return in just a moment.
1: Of course, you have to admit, Susan, that the whole thing arose from a perfectly natural mistake.
2: What mistake?
1: Well, if I hadn't assumed that Sammy was going with Suge instead of with Shirley.
2: Oh, that wasn't a very bright assumption.
1: But you have to admit that she was attractive. Suge, I mean.
2: Oh, of course.
1: But still, being with her couldn't compare with being with you, Susan.
2: Couldn't it?
1: Her eyes didn't compare. Her voice didn't compare. Her hair.
2: Oh, you're sweet, George. How did this compare? Well?
1: Could you give me that again? I'm still a little on the fence.
2: George.
0: Irene Dunne and Fred McMurray will be back next week in another exciting comedy adventure in the gay new series, Bright Star. This is Wendell Niles inviting you to join us then.

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0: Once again, it's curtain time. And tonight we present a comedy about three happy-go-lucky, zappy, wacky, breezy Broadway hoofers who just wouldn't admit vaudeville was a vanishing career. A laugh-a-minute premiere on Curtain Time, Over the Falls.
1: On stage, please, on stage. Warning for first act. On stage, please. On stage!
0: And now, a hush is falling over the tense, expectant audience which fills our playhouse. And again, we await that most thrilling moment in the theater, curtain time. Remember, this play is presented for your entertainment by General Mills, makers of America's brand new cereal sensation, Corn Kix, K-I-X. In the remaining few seconds before curtain rise, let's take a quick look through tonight's playbill. Our play, Over the Falls, was written for Curtain Time by Richard Hanser and stars two of radio's favorite comedy leads, Louise Fitch and Olin Soule. The orchestra is under the baton of Henry Weber, and the production is directed by Blair Walliser. But now the house lights are being dimmed, Mr. Weber steps to the stand for the overture, and the show is on!

0: And now the curtain is parting on the first scene of Over the Falls, set in a cheaply furnished room of a theatrical hotel in Buffalo, New York. It's nearly noon, but Mac Barton and his partner, Benny Tyson, are still in bed asleep as the phone rings.
1: Hey, Mac.
2: Wake up, will you? Answer the phone. Phone.
1: Oh, the phone.
2: Yeah. Okay. Hello? Yeah, this is me. Yeah? Yeah?
1: Yeah.
2: Huh? The joint's folded. Oh, you're clowning. Oh, you can't do that to us. We'll sue. Oh, yeah? Is that so? Well, the same to you.
1: I don't know who that was, but I'm sure it wasn't the guy who notified you when you win the sweepstakes.
2: You're right. It wasn't, Benny. It was bad news. That nightclub we were supposed to open in tonight has been closed by the cops.
1: You mean we're at Liberty?
2: Yeah, at Liberty is right.
1: Well, that's what our forefathers fought for, Liberty. Now we've got plenty of it.
2: Yeah, our first job in 6 months and they pull it right out from under us. We'll probably starve.
1: Yeah. Patrick Henry with a new twist. Liberty and death.
2: You kill me with those comical cracks. Here we are with no dough and no prospects, and you make jokes.
1: Okay, Mac, okay. Well, we might as well break the news to Baby and then decide what we're going to do.
2: Yeah, I guess so. Hello? Give me Miss Baby LaBelle in room 611. Yeah. Hello, Baby. This is Mac. Yeah, listen, Baby, come down here right away, will you? I got something important to tell you. No. No, Baby, don't bring your dancing shoes. No, we're not going to rehearse. Goodbye. She thought we was going to rehearse for tonight, then.
1: We've had plenty of practice for what we're going to do tonight.
2: What?
1: Nothing.
2: You know what worries me about this whole thing, Benny? What worries me most, I mean.
1: What?
2: Well, I'm afraid B.B. will go back to Macy's basement like she threatened to do.
1: A return engagement at the Notion Scouter?
2: Well, what's so tough about that? A solid 52-week book and a no-sleeper jump.
1: They're going to give her any billing?
2: Oh, quit clowning, Benny. I want B.B. to stick in show business with me. We got a great act if we can only get it going, and we need her. And besides,
1: you love her, and you can't hold her hand over an Notion Scouter.
2: Yeah.
1: Well, just as long as you're...
2: Oh, that's Baby now.
1: Mm.
2: Come in.
3: Hello, boys. What's new?
1: Hello, Baby.
3: Oh, what's the matter, boys? Is something wrong?
1: That sums it up pretty well.
2: Yeah, everything's wrong. Baby, you know that job we got?
3: Yeah.
2: Well, we ain't got it.
3: Huh? No job? Well, they can't fire us. They ain't even seen our act yet.
1: That's the novelty twist. Yeah. This time we get fired before they see our act.
2: Now, the act's got nothing to do with it. We got no job because the nightclub where we were supposed to work has been closed.
3: Well, of all the mean things.
2: Things was different in the old days on the RKO time.
1: Yeah. We'll be lucky to get on the WPA time.
2: If we was only back in vaudeville.
3: But, Mac, there ain't any vaudeville no more.
1: We specialize in being in things there ain't any of.
2: You know, this is worse than that time in Peoria when I was with Mr. the Magician. The sheriff closed the house and we didn't get paid off. We had to eat two of Misto's rabbits.
3: Was you with Misto?
2: Sure. Misto taught me all he knew. Well, when he broke up the act, he gave me a momentum to remember him by. That trunk over there.
3: What's in it?
2: Oh, wigs and props and false whiskers, all that stuff.
1: Well, you better get out all the false whiskers you've got. We're going to need them to scram out of this hotel.
2: Gosh, that's another worry. We ain't got a dime, have we?
1: Yeah, we got a dime. But this is one of those classy joints where the rate is 2 bits.
2: Yeah. The crime a class act like ours has to starve to death on this honky-tonk circuit. If we could just get a vaudeville day.
1: Oh, forget it. Let's just sit around on the monument and wait for television.
3: Ain't there any vaudeville left no more?
2: Well, some theaters have still got stage shows. But you can't get a booking unless you're named banned or have shot your wife or done something popular like that.
1: Well, I'd be glad to shoot my wife.
2: If I could find her.
3: Well, what a terrible thing to say, Benny. How awful.
1: She certainly was.
3: I think a man and their wife ought to be friends.
1: Oh, you're an idealist.
2: Well, I feel like Bibi.
4: You don't look like her.
2: No, Benny, I mean I feel like she does about a man and their wife ought to be friends. We've been engaged a long time now, and if we ever get married, I'm going to love her in spite of it.
4: Oh, gee, Bibi. I feel like a crumb stalling you off so long. But a man can't ask a girl to marry him unless he's got some scratch.
3: Maybe I better go back to Macy's.
2: You go back? No. Now, Bibi, now don't say that. Now, I'll think of something. Oh, if I could only get a vaudeville date, we'd be all set.
1: I know how you can get a vaudeville date.
2: Huh?
1: Well, you just said it yourself. Do something sensational.
2: Yeah, but how can you be sensational in Buffalo?
1: Well, you've heard of Niagara Falls, haven't you?
2: Yeah.
1: Well, there's your answer. Go over the falls in a barrel. Why, you'll have to comb contracts out of your hair.
2: If you live.
1: Hey. You've got something there, Benny. Think of the publicity.
3: Oh, Mac, you're clowning.
1: I'd be on the front page of every newspaper in the country. Page one, Billy.
3: Hey, stop talking that way. Benny, make him stop.
1: We get offers from all over the country.
2: Oh, now, cut it out, Mac. I was only kidding. You can't go over the falls in a barrel.
1: Why not? It's our only way out, Benny. It'll put us into the chip.
3: You'll get drowned, Mac.
1: Well, that's better than starving to death. I'm going to do it. First, I'm going to notify the papers. Think of them headlines on page one. So long, kid.
3: Mac!
2: He's gonna do
3: Mac,
2: it.
3: Come back!

about to put a scatterbrained inspiration into effect. The curtain comes down on the first act of Over the Falls, tonight's production of Curtain Time. You know, it certainly is amazing how different things are today from what they used to be. Remember how it used to be with foods? If nature hadn't provided certain vitamins or minerals, you just didn't get them. If they were missing in certain foods as prepared, you just went without, and that was just about all there was to it. Used to be that way with corn cereals, too. Now, corn cereals have always been a fine source of valuable food energy, but they've always lacked certain vital food elements. Well, we found a way to change this. For the first time in history, we have combined four extra food elements into a corn cereal in that brand new breakfast food, Corn Kicks, K-I-X. Yes, we have specially developed Corn Kicks to give you a combination of real, honest-to-goodness nourishment that no corn cereal ever offered before. In addition to valuable food energy, in Kicks you get vitamins B and D, and also those two important minerals, calcium and phosphorus. And of course, well-rounded nourishment is only half the story. You'll find that Corn Kicks is different in many other ways from anything else you ever had before in your life. Why, it doesn't even look like any other cereal. It's not flakes, it's not shreds. Corn Kicks comes in crisp, round, tempting bubbles of golden corn. And these round bubbles stay so genuinely crisp in milk or cream, too. Crisper than any ordinary flat flake cereal on the market. It's Kicks, remember. K-I-X, Kicks.

0: And now the curtain parts on the second act of our play. It's a few minutes later in the office of W.E.X. Merton, drama critic for the Morning Herald. Merton is laboriously tapping his way through a maze of typewriter keys when he hears a knock on his door.
1: Come in.
2: Hello.
1: Hello.
2: You're W.E.X. Merton, the theatrical editor, aren't you?
1: That's right.
2: Yo, my name is Mac Barton. You may have heard of me.
1: Yeah, I don't quite...
2: Yeah, you gave my turn a nice plug in your column once. It was about 8 years ago when we played The Strand. I always meant to drop in and thank you.
1: Oh, not at all. What are you doing now?
2: Well, I'm playing the nightclub circuit, but I got a little piece of news I think you might use. I'm going over the falls in a barrel.
1: Huh? What's the gag?
2: No gag. I gotta do something. I gotta get a break.
1: The only break you'll get from that stunt will be in the neck.
2: I don't know. Other guys have done it. I'll get a good, strong barrel.
1: Now, listen, Bart. If you're really serious about this thing, let me give you some advice.
2: Now, I don't want advice, Mr. Merton. I want publicity. I got my gal to think about. My fiancé.
1: Huh? What's that? You're going over the falls for your girlfriend?
2: Yes, sir. We want to get married, and this is the only way we can get our act booked.
1: Yeah, a romance angle. Might make a yarn at that. Pull up a chair and speak your piece, Barton. Looks like we've got something here.

0: Coffee. I never hear of such foolish love.
1: But Mr. Baumgartner, think of the publicity. We'll get your name in all the papers.
0: Listen, my name in the papers, I don't care about. All I want is I should sell more beer.
1: Sure. That's just the point. You'll sell more beer, a lot more. I'll paint Baumgartner's beer on my barrel, and I'll get everybody talking about it. Then they'll come flocking to your beer garden, and they'll naturally order the famous Baumgartner beer, and all I ask is $500 and a good strong barrel.
0: That is all foolishness. That are crazy strong.
1: Okay, well, now listen. I'll lower the price because I'm in a hurry. I'll do it for $200 and the loan of a truck to haul the barrel and the rest of my stuff to the falls. Now, how about it?
0: I would... $200 is too much.
1: Well, I risk my neck and you get $1 million worth of free advertising and you call $200 too much? Okay. I'll go to somebody that recognizes a great opportunity when he sees it.
0: Yeah, and so who will pay for such a crazy stunt?
1: Zimmerman's Brewery, that's who. They'll snap it up. And you'll feel pretty bad when you see Zimmerman's barrel in all the newspapers and everybody talking about Zimmerman's beer. You won't be able to give your beer away. Goodbye.
0: Goodbye. Zimmerman. Hey, wait a minute.
1: What?
0: I couldn't afford more, but, maybe for $100?
1: And the barrel and truck?
0: The barrel I give you. The truck is just loaned.
1: Yeah. And $100 cash on the line?
0: Well, that is all foolishness, but, I give you the money.
1: Okay, Mr. Baumgartner, it's a deal.
2: It says Mac is going over the falls in a barrel.
3: Yeah, I read it.
2: The paper says no trace was ever found of the last man who went over the falls in a barrel. Oh, Benny, you simply gotta stop him.
3: Well, what can I do, baby? Besides, the cops won't let him do it. They're very jealous about who uses their falls. It's a public attraction. Come in.
4: Hello, kid.
2: Mac.
3: Welcome home, stupid. Where have you been?
1: And never mind where I've been. It's where I'm going that counts. I'm heading for Niagara Falls.
2: Oh, you can't do it, Mac. I won't let you.
1: Nah, don't you worry about me, honey. Now, everything's all set. I even got a sponsor and a truck to haul our stuff to the falls.
2: Mac Barton, unless you drop this crazy idea right now, you know what I'm going to do?
1: Baby, you're not going back to...
2: Yes, I'm going back to Macy.
1: Oh, honey, have a heart. It's our big chance. You can't run out on me now. Hey, what kind of a girl are you? Here I am at the crossroads of my career, and you want to quit on me. I'm going to feel pretty bad all alone in that barrel if you ain't on the shore pulling for me, honey.
2: Well...
1: You won't let me down, will you, honey?
2: I wish you wouldn't do it, Mac, please.
1: Now, there now. Now, you just go up to your room and get ready, baby. We got no time to lose. My barrel takes off at daybreak.
2: I'll go if you say so, Mac. But I'll have to pack. It won't take me long.
1: Yeah, goodbye, honey. Make it fast.
3: All right now, bright boy. What's the gag? You can't pull a stunt like this.
1: Now, don't start lecturing me, Benny boy. I got things to do, and I'll need your help.
3: Yeah?
1: Now, first off, give me a hand with that trunk.
3: Yeah.
1: No, not that one. The one with Miss Doe's name painted on it.

0: When I ain't running to a school you job in the distance, I joined the farce. Pinching the guy for wanting to go over the farce. He wants to go over, let him go, is what I say.
1: Well, here's the barrel, all right.
0: Yes, they look, Lieutenant. It's got Baumgartner's beer painted on it.
1: Yeah, that lot of advertising Baumgartner's beer will get out of this stunt. We'll have to nab that crackpot just as soon as he shows up.
0: Well, now it'll be doing him a favor at that as well as well. This barrel had smashed to pieces the first rocket hit.
1: Yeah, it wouldn't have a chance.
2: Hey, what was that now? Did you hear that splash?
1: Yeah, I heard it all right. It sounded
2: say,
1: like...
2: wait a minute. I see something over there in the water.
1: Yeah, I see it too now. It looks like a trunk.
0: It is a trunk. And it's floating down the river toward the pile.
1: Why, that bum. He gave us a slip. Hey there. Hey, you. Come on back.
0: Yeah, come back here.
3: Hey, there it goes. He's in the trunk. It's on the edge. Look, it's on the edge of the bum.
0: And it goes. And it goes. It's over.
4: Hello? Hello? Sit to death, please. Yeah. Joe, this is McConnell on the falls story. Yeah? Yeah, Barton went over the falls all right, but not in a barrel. Now get this. He went over in a trunk. On the level. Yeah? Yeah, he knew the cops were watching his barrel, so he let them watch it. He climbed in the trunk and his partner pushed it into the water. Yeah? Yeah, I'm sure he was in it. I saw him get in myself. Okay, Joe. I'm going down to the foot of the falls now and see if they find any trace of him. Huh? No, there's not a chance in the world that he came out of it alive.
5: It's awful. Mac is drowned. He's dead.
6: Oh, now stop worrying, B.B. Mac will turn up okay. You wait and see.
5: There's so much mist I can't see. And those awful rocks, he smashed up on him. I know he did. Oh, man.
6: No, didn't know he didn't, of course. The trunk missed the rocks, I think.
5: Benny, look over there in that whirlpool. Hmm? It's a piece of the trunk. It's

comedy collapse over the apparently disastrous outcome of Mac's publicity stunt marks the second act ending of Over the Falls, tonight's production on Curtain Time. If you're the kind of a person who enjoys new plays like this and all the smart new things that life has to offer, here's something that you'll most certainly want to hear. Now, you've probably often thought that it would be a wonderful thing if someone would only bring out a new breakfast cereal that had a really different flavor and at the same time contained extra food values. Because then you'd be sure your family would like it, and you'd know that at the same time it was giving them certain food values they need. Well, if you've ever had these thoughts, let me urge you to try Corn Cakes. This brand new ready-to-eat corn breakfast food has a new distinctive flavor that thousands of families are going for in a really big way. It tastes different from anything else they ever had before. And as for crispness, well, these tiny golden bubbles have been proved to stay crisper in milk or cream than any ordinary flat flake cereal on the market. But flavor isn't the whole story of Kicks. As I told you, it contains a combination of food values not found, so far as we know, in any other well-known corn cereal. Corn Kicks contains vitamin B, which helps promote appetite and growth. And there's vitamin D, the wonderful sunshine vitamin. And Corn Kicks contains calcium and phosphorus, important minerals that help build sturdy bones and sound teeth. Now, honestly, isn't this just the very cereal you've been waiting for? All right, ask your grocer for Kicks tomorrow morning. That's spelled K-I-X. Kicks.

0: Now the curtain rises on the third act of Over the Falls. It's an hour later, and the crowd at the foot of the mighty Niagara Falls has dwindled, as there's no further sign of Mac. A few reporters and photographers still linger, however, and we hear one of them say,
1: "Well, that's some drop, believe me. What a sap he was to pull a stunt like that."
2: "Yeah. I feel sorry for that doll of his, too. The way she comes wandering around here hoping that it'll turn up safe and sound after all."
1: "Yeah. It's been a good hour since she went over, and there's not a sign of him yet."
2: "Hey, here she comes now. She's walking with Barton and Barton's partner. His name's Benny, I think."
3: "Hmm.
2: Pardon me, miss."
4: "Yeah? What do you want?"
5: "Hey! Help!
4: Hey, what was that?"
2: "Oh, somebody's calling for help.
4: Hey, I want to see you.
2: Coming from down.
4: It sounded like men.
2: I think I see somebody down there. Quick.
5: Come on.
4: Hey,
5: wait a minute.
2: It's him.
5: He's hanging onto a rock. Come on, grab him."
4: "Oh, Mac, it's you.
5: Get out of here, somebody.
2: Grab my hand."
5: "Yeah, yeah, mine too.
2: Come on.
6: It's good. You're on dry land, Ken."
4: "Oh, are you all right, honey? Are you hurt?"
6: "No, I'm all right. Shaking a little.
2: Oh. Right by me. He's collapsing. Set him down until he gets his breath."
4: "Oh, Mac, darling.
5: What a picture. Hold it. What a shot.
1: And now, gentlemen, I'd like to make a statement for the press about my trip over the falls."
7: "Gee, you know, Benny, it's good to be back in this hotel."
2: "Yeah.
7: That water was kind of chilling."
2: "Oh, you look like a drowned rat when we hauled you out."
7: "The paper's out yet?"
2: "No, I sent a bellhop after some.
7: Wonder what kind of notices I'll get."
2: "Well, the critics will probably say you were great, but was it art?" "Come in."
7: "What? Phoebe, where are you going?"
8: "I just come to say goodbye. I'm leaving the act."
2: "Leaving the act?"
8: "Yeah. I just come to say goodbye. I'm going back to Macy's."
7: "Oh, quit clowning, honey. Now give Papa a kiss."
8: "I ain't clowning. I'm leaving."
7: "But, sweetheart, you can't leave. We're going to get married."
8: "That's it. I don't want to be married to no man that would go around risking his life without no thought for his future wife. If you go over the falls when I'm watching you, what'll you do when I turn my back?" "I'm leaving."
7: "Should I tell her, Mac?"
5: Yeah, might as well."
7: "Okay. Close that door, baby."
8: "Why? What's up?"
7: "Well, we don't want anybody to hear this but you. You see, Bibi, it's this way. Mac never went over those falls."
8: "What are you trying to give me, Benny?"
7: "On the level, honey. He no more went over them Niagara Falls than I did."
8: "But didn't I with my own very eyes see him get into that trunk? And didn't I see you push it off into the river? And didn't I see him pulled out of the gorge? What are you trying to hand me anyway?"
7: "Sure, you saw all that, and so did everybody else.
2: But I wasn't in the trunk when Benny pushed it in the water."
8: "Huh?"
2: "Now, I done my old disappearing act. That trunk of Miss Doe's had a trap door in the bottom. Well, I just saw another trap door in that wooden platform we had the trunk on. I crawled out of the trunk and onto the platform before Benny pushed the trunk into the water. Then I sneaked my phony beard on and took the elevator down to the gorge, climbed down into the edge of the water, and hollered for help.
7: So, you see, he didn't risk a thing for you and would therefore make a good husband."
8: "Oh, you beast. To think that you would do all this and not let me in on it. Let me worry. Let me think you was really killed. Of all the low, mean...
7: Despicable?"
8: "Yeah, of all the tricks to play on a girl who you claim you love, that's about the lowest and meanest. Goodbye."
2: "Ben, she's gone?"
7: "Yeah. That means we'll have to quit advertising our act as a gala girly show."
2: "I can't understand women."
7: "That makes you unique.
2: When you think you've done something to make them happy, you find out it doesn't make them happy at all."
7: "Oh, it's a low, mean trick."
2: "Yeah. It's funny how life is, Ben. Yesterday I was broke. No job, no prospects, but I had a gal. Now I'm sitting on top of the world, but Phoebe is gone and all my wealth and fame don't mean a thing."
7: "Oh, I was once in a worse spot than you are. My wife and wealth both left at the same time."
2: "Phoebe!"
8: "Jack, listen. There's a big man downstairs. He's mad as can be and he's looking for you."
7: "Yeah?
8: Keep hollering about money."
2: "Oh, that's probably some theatrical agent that wants to sign me up at a princely figure."
7: "Well, I'll get down and see about it."
3: Sweetheart, it was wonderful of you to want to protect me after being mad and all that.
9: Well, I wasn't really mad, Mac. I was just hurt because you made me worry so.
3: And now that you're back, nothing will ever come between us.
9: I know, honey. Nothing will ever make us quarrel again.
3: And we'll get married and go to Bermuda on our honeymoon.
9: Let's go to Hawaii.
3: Our Bermuda's nicer, honey.
9: It's not as nice as Hawaii.
3: Why, Bermuda's much better, darling.
9: I said Hawaii, dear.
3: Hey, what?
10: Yeah, hey, here, officer. That thief, that no-cook, that swindler. You will try him at once with a bar for your hand.
11: Now, Mr. Baumgartner,
10: what did I do? What did you do? What did you do? You bamboozled me out of $100 without you using my barrel. But now you are going to jail. You are going.
11: Now, just a minute, Mr. Baumgartner. Will you let me finish what I've been trying to tell you? Mac would be very happy to square everything by playing his first engagement at your beer garden. At the usual fee.
10: So now we are talking sense.
3: But me and Baby was going away on a honeymoon to Bermuda.
9: Hawaii, I said.
3: Oh, Baby. Don't argue, kids. It's all settled. You're spending your honeymoon in America's honeymoon paradise.
9: Where's that?
3: 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Niagara Falls, kid. Right here in good old Niagara Falls.

0: Jackson on versatile. Starred in tonight's play were Olin Soule as Max, Louise Fisk as Dee, Ken Christie in the role of Benny, Arthur Van Slyke playing the lieutenant, George Mizey as the reporter, and Charles Calvert as part of Tom Gardner. Now, first call for the entire cast. Moment now, we're going to hear about next week's moving story of the war from the director of Curtain Time, Blair Walliser. But first, let me remind you to be sure to try Kix, the new cereal that comes not in flakes or shreds, but in brand new bubbles of tempting golden corn. There's really no other cereal quite like it. Just ask your grocer for Kix, K-I-X, and do it tomorrow morning. Then you can enjoy this unusual treat for breakfast this weekend. And now, here's Blair Wallace.
1: Yes, next week we're going to do a war story. But not the usual sort of war story. There aren't any shells bursting or airplanes roaring. No tramping feet. No brass bands. You see, this is a story of a lad named Danny who blew on a toy trumpet and wanted to be a soldier. And one day, he really did play soldier. And the story of Danny from childhood to manhood makes one of the most deeply human, moving plays we've had on Curtain Time in many weeks. So next week, we give you the other side of war in Toy Trumpet.

0: The selections streaked in on Metropolis heard on this program are by Alfred Newman and Ferdy Groffet. Another production of Curtain Time will be brought to you next Friday night at the same time.
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3: Are you willing to undertake a dangerous mission behind the enemy lines, knowing you may never return alive?
4: What you have just heard is the question asked during the war to agents of the OSS. Ordinary citizens who to this question answered, yes.
3: This is Cloak and Dagger.

0: warfare, espionage, international intrigue. These are the weapons of the OSS. In today's adventure, the swastika on the windmill, the role of Paul Halpin, an OSS agent in Holland, is played by Les Tremaine. The story is suggested by actual incidents recorded in the Washington files of the Office of Strategic Services. A story that can now be told.
1: My mouth was as dry as ashes. The palms of my hands were wringing wet. My revolver was drawn. I moved slowly, slowly along the dark hall. Everything I had been taught led up to this. This moment. Boards under my feet teetered. For a terrifying moment, I almost lost my balance and fell backwards. Something was ahead of me. In a room along that dark passage, I sensed it more than anything else. Then I heard it.
2: Come on, yes, baby.
1: I stopped breathing until I passed that room and the voices of the hidden Germans almost slid past them to the end of the corridor. There was a Nazi stormtrooper in uniform right in front of me, blocking the exit. Well, fire! Fire! Fire again!
3: Good work, Paul. Well, that's it. You passed the test. Now the colonel wants to see you.
4: What I had just come through was a cleverly designed scare house that rivaled any Coney Island chamber of horrors for one-a-minute thrills. This was part of the training of an OSS agent, and it took place less than an hour's ride from Washington, D.C.
5: Lieutenant Halpin, at the present time, we have no information and no way of getting information on the disposition and plans of German troops in the Netherlands. We think they're up to something. We want to know what. Now, you'll be flown to England, and from there, a submarine will take you to the coast of Holland.
1: The coast of Holland? To me, Holland was that little country where my Uncle Brom lived, where I visited when I was 12, where the windmills were now under the shadow of the swastika.
0: I guess we can surface about here. There's Mac on Holland. You want to take a look, Lieutenant Halpin?
1: Thanks, Commander Swimming. Through the periscope of the submarine tuner, I could see a windmill in the flat lowland of the Netherlands. I couldn't see the swastika, but I knew it was there. The pressure gauge showed 20 feet of salt water above us.
0: Take her up.
6: Take her up.

We climbed the ladder through the hatch, where an inflated rubber boat was waiting to take me to shore. I'm only a couple of yards from shore. I can get out here. Hand me that rucksack, please. Here you are, sir. Have you far to go from here? It's only about 5 miles from Macum to Bolsward, where my uncle lives. I can make it before the sun comes up.

0: So when you rang the bell at Son of Paul, I jumped from my bed. The devil, I said. It's the Gestapo. They finally put two and two together and connected me with the underground.
1: Hush, Brom, hush. God gave you a tongue. Must you use it so loosely?
2: I'm afraid my new Aunt Hilda doesn't trust me completely.
1: I trust no one these days.
0: Oh, Hilda, Hilda, this is Paul. How often have I spoken to you of the times he came here when he was... How old, Paul?
2: 12, Uncle Brown.
0: Oh, yes, 12. And so proper, so correct. A miniature model of propriety. Well, from the looks of it, you've grown, but you haven't changed much. Still proper as the devil.
2: The result of my strict Quaker upbringing, Uncle Brown, remember? We were both taught never to drink or smoke or lie or swear, Uncle Brom.
0: Yes.
1: How long will you stay in Holland?
2: Only long enough to contact the leader of the underground and get the information I'm after.
1: I see. Tell me, why should we believe that you are an Allied spy?
0: Hilda!
1: Answer me.
2: Surely you don't expect me to carry proof about me that I'm a spy in case the Germans find me.
1: Then how do we know?
0: That's enough, Hilda. The devil, I say. I'll hear no more of this talk.
1: All right, Brown. It will be as you say, and on your conscience.
2: Your wife doesn't trust me.
0: You were surprised, no doubt, to find your Aunt Katrina dead and... I remarried?
2: Yes, I was, Uncle Brom.
0: I was lonesome. It's not good for a man to live by himself. And she is a good woman.
2: But she doesn't trust me.
0: She has her reasons. There was a man in these parts not long ago. He passed himself off as a British agent. Gained the confidence of some of the underground. Then he turned them over to the Gestapo.
2: Oh, I see.
0: Hilda's family was among those executed. You understand now?
2: Uncle Brom, you haven't seen me nor heard from me since I was a boy. You don't know where I've been during those years in between. You don't know what my loyalties are. Do you trust me?
0: Tomorrow I will take steps to put you in contact with Hans Bock in Luarden, the leader of the Dutch underground.
2: When I awoke a few hours later, it was about 10 o'clock. Through the window of a spare room that Aunt Hilda had made up for me, I could see the neat little milk carts jolting over the Keistien and the cobblestones. And I could see the endless stream of bicycles. And here and there, a German soldier in uniform, like a blot on the landscape.
0: I'm afraid the breakfast is not as sumptuous as it was in the old days, Paul.
1: Do not apologize for what we cannot change.
2: Aunt Hilda is right. It was very good. The Rogerbrood was just as I remembered it. And these currant buns, these Krentenbrudges, are wonderful.
1: I will leave you. I have a house to clean.
2: You're still suspicious of me?
1: Have I any reason not to be?
0: Hilda, enough! Paul is my sister's son. I will stake my own life's blood that he is to be trusted.
1: Let us hope you do not have to.
0: Hilda!
2: Aunt Hilda. Look. This pistol. I'm giving it to you. It's the only one I have.
1: The only one you have? And you give it to me?
2: Yeah. I put myself at your mercy. If at any time you have proof, even the slightest, that I'm not what I claim to be, take my own gun and turn it on me.
1: I will take your gun and take you at your word.
0: That should convince her, Paul. You are what you say.
2: I hope so. Now, what about this Hans Bock? How can I get in touch with him?
0: I will arrange for a meeting between you halfway at the Harlingen. 5 days from now to give him time to collect the information you are after.
2: The days until Thursday, when I was supposed to meet Hans Bock, passed slowly. But they weren't wasted. I set up the shortwave radio on the wine cellarette in the living room. I had had long talks with Uncle Brum. And I went out of my way to win over Aunt Hilda. Are you sure there's nothing I can do to help you with dinner, Aunt Hilda?
1: Nothing. Thank you.
2: Oh, it's still raining.
1: One need not be too clever to see that. In Holland, it seems always to be raining now. Rain, mud, and despair.
2: I remember when I came here years ago. It was winter. I was in time for the skaters' races.
1: Yeah. Skaters' races.
2: And the booths. Remember the little booths that sold chocolate and milk cooked with aniseed? And the little cakes, all the varieties of gingerbread? Oh, how I loved them.
1: Hand me the spoon.
2: Here. Here you are.
1: Thank you. Tell me about America. What is it like?
2: Well, it's too large to describe in a sentence or two, Aunt Hilda. When the war is over, you must come visit us.
1: When the war is over.
2: Well, it can't last forever. And America's helping. And remember, our leader, President Roosevelt, is himself of Dutch ancestry.
1: Tomorrow, perhaps, I will make you a gingerbread cake.
2: Yes, I won her over slowly. And on Thursday, when I left for Harlingen, she said goodbye to me at the door with Uncle Brum.
0: You know where to meet him, Paul. You have everything clear?
2: Yeah. Everything, Uncle Brum. I'm to meet him beside the monument of the stone man on the North Sea dikes. I'll be knotting and unknotting a piece of string, so he'll know me.
0: Good. Good. You will see you later tonight, then?
2: Yeah.
1: Paul? Here. This is for you. In case you should have need of it.
2: My pistol.
1: Take it back.
2: Thank you. Thank you, Aunt Hilda.
3: Good morning.
2: Good morning.
3: This habit you have of knotting and unknotting string, is it not a waste of time?
2: Nothing is a waste if it serves a purpose. Herr Bock?
4: Yeah, right, Alfred. You meet this friend.
2: The information. Do you have it?
4: Yeah.
2: Where? Where?
4: In my head. You'll have to memorize it as I give it to you. I could not take a chance of writing anything down.
2: I'll remember then.
4: Remember it and use it well. There are 40,000 Nazi troops in Holland and Belgium. But these troops will be on the move within 2 weeks.
2: Where are they going?
4: Northern Italy. They'll be used to cut off the American advance there.
2: The colonel did suspect the worst. Thank you. Thank you. I'll radio this out tonight.
4: It is appropriate, is it not, for us to meet under the statue of this stone man? See the inscription?
2: Terminus.
4: Mm. It means thus far and no farther. A threat to the sea that is held back by the dikes.
2: Thus far and no farther. A threat also to the Nazis?
4: Yeah. You understand me well. Remember me to your uncle. And goodbye for now.
0: Herr Bock is in constant danger of discovery by the Gestapo, Paul. That's why he could not take a chance and write that information down for you.
2: It wasn't necessary, Uncle Brown. He passed it from his head to mine.
1: When will you radio it to London?
2: It's after midnight. I think I can start now. What's that?
5: The car stopping in front of the house. There are two men getting out.
1: So late? Who are they, Brown? Do you know them?
5: No, I don't.
1: I'm afraid it was like this once before when I came to get my family. Paul, we were turned in by someone who pretended to be a friend.
4: Hilda.

0: Underground? I was not conscious there was an underground in the Netherlands. What do you want with us?
1: Ah, you're being very careful. I can see that, Herr Kellermann, and that's good. And perhaps this will prove who we are. Would you not say that is Herr Bock's own signature?
0: Yeah, that is all right.
1: Mm-hmm.
0: I know it well.
1: You're convinced now. Read it aloud. Uncle Brown.
0: Let me read it, Paul. Have reason to distrust man you sent me today. Show proof who he is or turn him over to these men for underground execution.
2: This is ridiculous. I do not understand.
3: Nor I. Herr Bock seemed to trust me well enough this afternoon.
1: Nevius, a German spy, a traitor in our midst.
2: The devil he is. I do not believe that. Not Paul. He's not the spy, not for the Germans. You want proof? I will give you proof. See here, in the wine cellar. This is his shortwave radio. He was going to send a message tonight. He is a friend. He is an ally. He's a member of the American OSS. Don't you believe me? What is the matter?
1: We believe you well enough. Thank you for giving us proof of what we suspected.
4: What's this?
5: Shall I show them my badge, Herr Commander?
1: Do that, Sergeant. Do that.
5: Take a good look.
2: The skull and crossbones.
1: We have been trailing Herr Bock, but we have no definite proof that he was connected with the underground. We only suspected. And today we saw him meet your nephew here on the North Sea dikes.
2: Why did you wait until now?
1: We figured that if we arrested them then and there, we might get nothing from them. So we waited. We arrested Herr Bock. And we found a paper with his signature on it.
6: That note you showed us was forged.
1: Quite right, Clark. The note was forged.
7: Little by little. Inch by inch. I have made my way to the kitchen door.
6: You have killed him.
1: Right again.
7: And then around the corner. And up the back stairs.
3: Yes, Commander. Yes, Captain.
7: In a flood of memory, it came back. Chamber of Horrors, an hour's drive from Washington. My mouth was dry as ashes. The palms of my hands were wringing wet. Along the dark hall, my revolver drawn. Everything I'd been taught led up to this. This moment.
1: We have you covered from both sides. Drop your gun.
7: Well, fire. Fire. Fire again. Into the darkness. But this time, there was no instructor to say good work, Paul. There was just a gun in my back and the leader of the Gestapo to say...
1: You are under arrest, Lieutenant Halfon. How long do you think you can hold out? We have ways of making you talk.
2: No, no.
1: Must we convince you more? Sergeant.
8: Yara, Commando.
1: Well? Nah. Perhaps we'll have better luck if we question your aunt. Sergeant, get Frau Kelderman. Bring her here.
3: No, no, no. Don't do that. Let her alone.
1: Simply because you request it. Sergeant, do as I say. You see how long she holds out. If she is obstinate, we'll have a shot, and you will be a witness. You find this amusing, Lieutenant Halfon?
3: Oh, I know when I'm beaten. Don't bother the old lady or the old man either.
1: What are you saying?
3: Well, I thought I could hold out. I can see now there's no point in holding out. You've won. What more is there to say?
1: If you're just stalling for time...
3: I'm not stalling, Herr Commander. I'll prove it. I'll confess everything. Tell you everything you want to know.
1: Now you're becoming smart.
7: And so I told them everything they wanted to know. General Donovan hit the OSS in Washington. The OSS is part of the American State Department. The Minister of Finance in Britain is also head of the British Secret Intelligence.
1: Go ahead, Lieutenant Halfon. We're listening. Corporal, take this down.
7: I gave them a mixture of facts and fantasy that would have done the German propaganda ministry proud. The true facts I told them I knew they already knew. The rest they seemed to accept at face value. So I kept my story with a real whopper. You taking all this down, Corporal? We'll take this down with a red pencil. An invasion of North Holland is part of the Allied plan.
3: What?
7: The invasion will be made in the eastern area of Friesland on the Dutch North Sea coast.
1: You are lying to us! We'll

0: tea if you know you're up eating.
1: Perhaps you've been on the wrong side,
0: Lieutenant Hartman.
1: You've set up a radio? I think you ought to use it tonight.
2: Time is now 2300. 2300. Paul Halfond calling headquarters. Can you hear me? Over.
3: OSS headquarters to Paul Halfond. You're coming in clear. Been waiting for your message, Paul. Good to hear your voice.
1: What did you say? There's a gun in your back.
2: I can see it's going to take a lot to convince you. Paul Halfond to headquarters. Listen. Listen carefully. It's stinking weather for a drop, but I've got to have supplies. It's darned important. Over.
3: Mr. Halfond, would you mind repeating that so we're sure? Repeat, please. Over.
2: What the devil's the matter? You said you were getting darn good reception. I said the weather's lousy, but it's darned important that I get a supply drop at designated point tomorrow night. Can't make it any darn clearer than that. Over.
3: Okay. Okay, Paul. We get it. It's darn clear now. You'll get your supply drop. Good night. Over and out.
2: Well, you heard it yourself. The drop will be made. Are you beginning to be convinced of my sincerity?
1: Were you nervous, Lieutenant?
2: Why do you say that?
1: I never heard you use such language before.
2: Oh, I expect to get over my nervousness after I've broadcast many of these radio messages for you, Commander Brandt. After that, they drove me back to the jail. Commander Brandt of the Gestapo had never heard me use such language before, and neither had OSS headquarters. In the Army, they used to make fun of me because of my proper speech. I gambled on the chance that the radio operator who knew me would detect something odd about my speech. When he answered back the same way, I knew he understood I was a prisoner of the Germans, and that the supply drop would probably save my neck. I didn't sleep that night, and I didn't really take a deep breath until 11 o'clock the next morning.
1: Good morning, Lieutenant.
0: Would you care, perhaps, for a piece of chocolate? An American cigarette?
2: I knew the drop had been successful. They sent us home. Uncle Brom, Aunt Hilda, and me. But we brought a boarder with us in the person of Commander Brandt. House was different now. Aunt Hilda prepared meals silently. Uncle Brom smoked his pipe and looked at me, wondering. And twice a week they sat in the living room and watched and listened as Commander Brandt and I contacted OSS headquarters.
4: OSS headquarters to Paul Halfond. This is important. 4 and 20 blackbirds are coming through the Rhine. Storm clouds overhead. Take in your washing. Good night.
0: What did that mean?
2: 15,000 more Allied troops are added to preparations for the invasion of Holland.
0: Well, maybe we'll rush 20,000 more German troops to the Dutch North Sea coast. Already we have 40,000 troops waiting there. We were going to send them to... elsewhere. But they would undoubtedly be of more use here.
2: Undoubtedly.
1: Yeah. I've got up to bed now. Don't you? The dinner was very good, Frau Kildemann.
5: I can't help being a good cook.
1: Yes. Well,
2: it's thoughtful of him to leave us alone so much.
5: Is it? I do not care much for your company.
0: Hilda, maybe he's got his reasons.
2: I wanted to tell them my reasons, but I didn't dare. Instead, I stood at the piano and played the scale with one finger. Even Uncle Brom was getting to the point where he couldn't look me straight in the eye. But as Uncle Brom became more suspicious, Commander Brandt became less suspicious.
5: I think I will go up to bed, too.
2: Something was wrong with the piano. The C was sharp, as if something were pressing on it. making it sharp. I walked around to the back of the Baby Grand, and I saw it. It was a small round disc the size of an overcoat button. I knew it was attached to a dictaphone in Brandt's room. That was why he left us alone so much. I'd give him something to listen to.
6: Paul, I know there must be some explanations for these things you're doing.
2: Now, look. You haven't had it so good for years. Eggs on the table. When did you have eggs on the table last? Privileges nobody else has. Extra ration books. You might as well face it. This is a new order, Germany's order. And if you're smart like I am, you'll fall in with them.
6: Paul, is this you?
5: I told you he was a traitor. A spy. I warned you.

0: wanted to see me, Herr Commander?
1: Yeah, of course. Thank you for coming to my office so promptly at my call.
0: I follow orders.
1: So I'm beginning to see. Sit down, sit down. I want you to hear something.
2: I think I'll go up to bed.
0: What?
2: Too.
0: I don't understand. It's a bird. A dictaphone. I still don't
3: understand. I know there must be some explanation.
0: That's Uncle Brum.
1: Yes, yeah. Go ahead.
0: Now look.
4: You haven't had it so good for years.
0: That's me.
4: Hey, it's on a table. Well, what's the idea of doing it on a table last? Privileges nobody else has. Extra ration books. You might as well face it. This is a new matter.
1: German, you've convinced me completely.
4: If you're smart like I am, you'll fall in with them.
1: I have a proposition for you.
0: Yes?
1: I want you to go to England for us. Act as our double agent. You can be more valuable to us there.
0: Leave Holland?
1: Huh?
0: But aren't I a great help to you here?
1: I know the risk it involves. But Germany would pay you well after the war. Think it over.
0: I thought it over and let him convince me. And a few days later, a German stormtrooper gave me a personal escort to the border. And I made my way back from the enemy lines. After I left, my aunt and uncle escaped and were hidden by the underground. And it wasn't until the war was over that I was able to see them and explain.
5: Lieutenant Paul Halfand returned to OSS headquarters, and thousands of Nazi troops waited on the shore of the North Sea for an invasion that never came. Thus, once again, the report of another OSS agent closed with the words,
6: "Mission accomplished."
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6: Cloak and Dagger.

0: in today's Cloak and Dagger adventure as Paul Halfond was Les Tremaine. Brahm was played by Stefan Schnabel, Hilda by Virginia Payne, Vant by Barry Kroger, the Colonel by Raymond Edward Johnson. Others were Carl Weber, Jerry Jarrett, Arnold Robertson, and Bob Wilde. The script was written by Winifred Wolfe and Jack Gordon. The music was under the direction of Murray Ross. Today's True OSS adventure was based on the book Cloak and Dagger by Corey Ford and Alistair McBain. This program was produced by Louis G. Cowan and Alfred Hollander and was under the direction of Sherman Marks. Programs, get your programs here. Mystery fans, there's an exciting evening waiting for you tonight on NBC. First, some listener will have a chance to win a double reward for solving the case on $1,000 reward. Next, when a woman reads her own obituary in the paper, the saint finds himself involved in a case that leads to murder. Then Sam Spade works his way through the rod and reel caper. Yes, you'll find adventure here tonight. Stay tuned now for High Adventure and the Big Guy on NBC.
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0: Streets look a lot different at 4 in the morning than they do in the daylight. I mean, it's quiet. You can see the old papers and the orange peel in the gutter. I checked it off my beat about 4. I got rid of the blue straitjacket at the precinct, was heading for that nice, lumpy bed in my room. When I turned off 117th Street, I spotted this kid sitting on a curb leaning against a street lamp. I guess I look funny in cities, or else he didn't hear me come up, because he jumped about 3 feet.
1: What do you want?
0: Nothing. What are you doing here?
1: Minding my own business.
0: Oh, fresh kid, ain't you? Where do you live?
1: I forget.
0: Ain't it kind of laid out for you?
1: I got all night.
0: Well, I haven't. Now quit horsing around. Where do you live?
1: Why don't you chase yourself around a block and holler fire?
0: Get up out of there.
1: Blow, bud.
0: I said get up.
1: Hey, let go of my arm, you big crumb. Why don't you pick on some of your own size?
0: Come on now, kid. You better get home.
1: What's it to you?
0: Look, you don't want to get into trouble.
1: Go ahead. Call a cop. All they can do is take me downtown and shove me in the children's shelter. That don't bother me none.
0: Know the whole story, don't you?
1: Huh?
0: Never mind. Well, how long do you expect to sit in the gutter?
1: Look, mister, why don't you leave me alone? I didn't do you nothing.
0: Well, you just can't sit there. Come on.
1: Hey, let go. Where are you taking me?
0: Look, if I'm going to argue with a pint-sized Humphrey Bogart, I'm going to do it over some breakfast. I'm hungry.

0: Another all black. No sugar, Charlie.
1: Throw one black.
2: Well, kid, how about it?
3: How about what?
2: You. Where do you live? What's your name?
3: Shiv.
2: Shiv, huh? You carry one?
3: Yeah. You can look. It snaps open.
2: Hey, that's quite a frog sticker.
3: It's legal. The blade's an eighth under 4 inches. I measured. That's why they call me Shiv, see? Because of the knife. I got my name on the handle on the other side.
2: And how about the rest of it? Shiv what?
3: I forget that, too.
1: One black herb.
2: Hey, Charlie. You ever see this kid before?
1: Me? No. He done something?
2: He's got lockjaw.
1: Lockjaw? What do you know?
2: Look, kid. Shiv. I ought to turn you in till they take care of you down at the children's shelter.
3: I wouldn't tell him nothing either.
2: All right. Look, I'm crazy, but I'll make a bargain with you. If I put you up tonight, will you go home tomorrow?
3: Well...
2: It's that of the children's shelter. You'll be there for a couple of days at least.
3: You wouldn't pull nothing, would you, mister?
2: Oh, I'll give you Charlie here as a reference.
3: Well, okay, it's a deal.
2: Thanks. Come on.
3: Oh, wait, mister.
2: What now?
3: How about a piece of that pie before we go?
2: Okay. Hey, Charlie, two apple pies a la mode.

0: Okay, inside.
1: Gee, this ain't bad. You live alone?
0: Solitary confinement.
1: Yeah. Hey.
0: What's the matter?
1: We got a real icebox in the corner.
0: It's empty, so relax. Here, you take the couch.
1: Okay, by me. Boy.
0: Hey, get off of there with your feet.
1: What's the matter? My shoes wouldn't hurt nothing.
0: That couch may have panties on it, kid, but it don't need no fertilizer. Come on, off with the shoes.
1: God.
0: Okay, now the other one. Hey, when's the last time you washed your feet?
1: We went swimming last week down at 100th Street.
0: Only a week ago, huh?
1: Well, we unscrewed the hydrant last night. Should have seen it. Looked like Niagara Falls or something. I didn't take my shoes off.
0: Yeah, I'll bet. They look like they grew there.
1: Boy, yes, I am tired.
0: How about breaking down, Shiv? What were you doing on dawn patrol down there?
1: It's my old man. If I don't get home by 10, he slams me with his belt. Figure it's better to stay away.
0: It wouldn't occur to you to get in before 10, huh?
1: That early? The gang's just starting. Some of the guys don't go home all night.
0: And what keeps them that busy?
1: Ah, you know. All sorts of stuff. Depends. Last night we were supposed to have a war. The Panthers, that's us, against a gang from the Bronx. We would have licked them home.
0: You got beat.
1: Nah. Some lame brain cop showed up blowing his brains out on a whistle. By the time we quit running, we couldn't find him again.
0: Spoil the fun, eh?
1: Sure. We had it all fixed.
0: Uh-huh.
1: Guys up on the roof with light bulbs, air guns, everything. We would have murdered him.
0: And suppose somebody gets hurt?
1: So they get hurt. Shorty had 4 stitches last week. He's a leader.
0: The Bronx gang get him?
1: Yeah. Shorty was walking along, see, when he sees his kid from the Bronx all alone. It's a little kid. So Shorty jumps him.
0: So naturally.
1: Only them Bronx rats are hiding around the corner, and boom, they're all over Shorty. That's the kind of dirty fighters they are.
0: Filthy.
1: They would have carved Shorty up good, only a cop came along and chased him. That was the first time he was ever glad to see a flatfoot.
0: You, don't like flatfeet.
1: You kidding? I never seen a cop get who wasn't yellow cleared down at the sidewalk.
0: Uh-huh.
1: All the time breaking up stickballs. They never let anybody have any fun. Bunch of cross-eyed crumbs. I wouldn't trust a cop as far as I could throw a hippopotamus. Anyhow, what are you doing sticking up for him?
0: Why shouldn't I?
1: You think a guy like you would want to steer clean of the cops?
0: What?
1: You don't have to worry about me. I won't say nothing.
0: Wait a minute. What are you talking about?
1: I seen it when we come in the room.
0: Seen what?
1: Well, I figure nobody wants to get chummy with the cops when he packs a rod in his coat pocket.
0: A rod? You...
1: What's the matter with you?
0: You thought I was, Come here, Shiv.
1: What is it?
0: Take a good look in the closet.
1: Holy smokes.
0: One suit, blue serge, complete with brass buttons and badge.
1: A cop?
0: Commonly known as New York's finest.
1: Sure, he finds out I stayed with a cop, he'll take me apart.
0: Well, I won't tell him if you don't.
1: They'll kill me, that's what. It'll be murder.
0: Well, the kid finally scared himself to sleep. I guess he kind of felt like the lamb that lay down with the lion. Oh, I get plenty tired protecting the taxpayers for 8 hours, so it didn't take me long to fall asleep. I was dreaming of sidewalks made out of foam rubber when the shaft of light from the window hit my eye. I woke up just in time. Where you going, kid?
1: Just out.
0: All right, kid, put it back.
1: Huh?
0: The watch, put it back.
1: What do you mean? What one?
0: Mine. It's in your pocket. Do you put it back or take your pants apart?
1: I wasn't going nowhere with it.
0: Just stepping out in the hall to see what time it is.
1: Well, yeah, the light's better out there.
0: Oh, kid, you got enough brass to coat a 4-poster bed. Hand it over.
1: I was going to bring it back. Here, it's a cheap watch anyway.
0: Oh, I'm sorry. Next time I'll have it gold-plated. What'd you want to do that for anyway? I ought to take you in.
1: I just wanted to show it to Chewie and the rest of the guys. None of the Panthers ever swiped the cops' watch before.
0: Yeah, they're slipping.
1: I'd have brought it back, like I said. Just wanted to show it around. Gee, I wouldn't swipe nothing from you. You've been okay for a cop.

0: Shiv left the watch and beat it out the door like someone was chasing him. I looked in the closet to see if he lifted the badge off my spare blouse for a souvenir. Everything seemed to be there, so I went back to bed. That night before I went out on the beat, I stopped by the desk man, Sergeant Gold. He's kind of the stubby guy with gray hair. He looks like he might have pulled in Henry Hudson's sailors for disturbing the feast.
1: Another day, another dollar.
0: What do you mean, day?
1: All right, night. What's the matter? You got trouble?
0: Sure, all the time. If ain't a crap came up an alley, it's pulling a drunk out of a doorway before he frees his stiff. You can have the 8-4.
1: I did, when it was 4 hours longer.
0: Yeah, I know. He was in the force and they wore stand-up collars.
1: What's eating you?
0: Ah, nothing. Maybe that kid I picked up last night.
1: Kid? You didn't bring in no kid.
0: I put him on my couch for the night. He'd make a clam of conversational.
1: What's his name?
0: I don't know. He calls himself Shiv because he carries one big enough to slice steak off an elephant.
1: Wait a minute. Is he a small kid that looks like an underdone weasel with long hair in his eyes?
0: I would have been an alley cat.
1: Yeah, well, his old man gets hauled in here about once a month on a drunken disorderly. Name's Walter or Walters or something. I could look it up. The kid comes down to pay his fine.
0: Yeah, that figures. Well, so long. I gotta go out and protect the taxpayers. I checked out and started wearing my arches down on the concrete. Not much doing. Pulled an old lady out from under a cab and shipped her off to Lincoln Hospital. Broke up a fight in Broadway. And about 11 o'clock, I turned on 120th Street. There was a bunch of kids sitting on a stoop. And I spotted Shiv on the top step and started over. I just wanted to find out if he got home all right. But somebody let out a yell.
2: Hey, it's a cop.
0: As far as I could see, they melted into the ground. About a half an hour later, I was passing that little alley next to the First National Bank.
2: Hey.
0: What the devil?
2: It's me, Shiv.
0: What do you want?
2: I wanted to explain about before. Thought you might be sore or something.
0: About what?
2: About me calling Chicky on you and running.
0: Oh, I figured it was you. What was that, the Panthers' general staff?
2: Sort of.
0: You sure looked guilty or something. What was up?
2: Nothing. I was afraid you was coming over to talk to me.
0: Ah. Well, what do I owe the pleasure of this to?
2: I only wanted you shouldn't get sore. Don't have to get funny about it.
0: All right. I'm sorry.
2: That's okay.
0: Well, I gotta get going again. You want to walk with me?
2: Yeah. No, I can't.
0: The Panthers?
2: They wouldn't trust me none if they saw us. You understand that doesn't mean I don't want to.
0: Okay, Shiv. See you around.
2: Sure, Earth.
0: Earth? Where'd you pick that up?
2: I seen it on the back of your watch.

0: It's got to be kind of a habit. Shiv would wait in the alley and walk a couple of blocks with me. Only the kid was careful never to get seen under a streetlight. He was still afraid of being caught trading with the enemy or something. Once we was talking baseball or something, and Shiv must have forgot because we came around a corner onto Broadway. And across the whole path, the general headquarters was spread over the stoop of 3427. They must have spotted us, because the first thing I know, Shiv is holding on to my arm. Hold it.
1: Let go, me, Cox. I didn't do nothing. Let go, you mudfoot, crummy, fresh monkey.
0: I wasn't even touching him, but he broke away from me like as if I had a death grip on him. He waited for me outside the precinct station that night.
1: Hey,
0: Uh-huh. Houdini, the escape artist.
1: Oh, I didn't mean nothing.
0: Did it go over big with the Panthers?
1: It wasn't sore or nothing, was
0: no,
1: it?
0: No, there's nothing I like better than being called a crumb. Unless it's a brass monkey.
1: That ain't nothing.
0: Practically a compliment.
1: Take it easy, will you? I only said that because the Panthers seen me. I'd yell and kill the umpire or something.
0: Okay, we'll let the whole thing drop. You hungry?
1: Yeah, sure.
0: Well, come on. What's the matter? You're out late again.
1: The old man's on another back. Figure I ain't gonna walk in on him and have him think I'm a snake.
0: Is he working?
1: On and off. He ain't had nothing to eat in the house for a couple of days.
0: Yeah, how about you?
1: I do okay. You know, snitching stuff off the grocery store.
0: Hey, you better not let me catch you lifting anything.
1: You wouldn't turn me in, would you?
0: I'm serious, Shiv. If you need money, you come to me, see?
1: Well, I don't do it no more. I've been going up to my auntie's, and she cooks like a cement mixer.
0: You stay at your aunt's, see? I don't like that sticky finger stuff.
1: Take it easy, Irv. I didn't take nothing big. Besides, I don't have to take that from you.
0: What?
1: Well, I mean, we're just friends or something, see? When you start handing me big-time advice, it spoils everything, like you was a teacher or a relative.
0: Okay, if you want it that way.
1: And besides, just because I figure one cop is so bad, it don't mean the rest of them ain't no good low-down crumbs.
0: Sounds like a communique from the Panthers.
1: Shorty made me a lieutenant.
0: A commissioned officer, huh? Congratulations.
1: They only got two of them, me and Bernie.
0: Okay, Lieutenant, here's Charlie's place. Unless you got scruples against eating with the enlisted men. That's the way it was. The kids sort of tolerated me like I was his personal exception to the general rule about cops. After that, I couldn't get nothing off him about what he did in the daytime, I mean. I guess he went to his aunt's for meals. I never asked him. Once I tried to talk him out of the Panthers.
1: Why don't you go dive in a sewer? You think I'm one of them milk-fed petunias that runs home to mama after school? Look, I don't ask you to quit the cops, so you lay off the Panthers.
0: So, I did. After that, the kid was even more careful, in case, perish forbid, anybody should see him with me. Once I offered to take him to the polo ground the Dodgers were in.
1: You mean it? For the doubleheader?
0: Sure, I'm a hot sport.
1: I sneaked in last year to the stadium. There's a place around by the police.
0: Not anymore. They fenced that one in.
1: Oh, the dirty crumbs.
0: Money man. They got a quaint idea you should pay to get in.
1: Not me. It's against my principles.
0: Yeah, I figured. Well, you want to go?
1: Sure.
0: Okay, I'll pick you up at the 8th Avenue subway, 116th Street. What are you taking your head for?
1: Look, suppose I meet you up there on top of the bluff.
0: Okay. Far be it for me to damage your social standing, the top of Coogan's Bluff it is. I'll be wearing a white cup in my buttonhole. Just whistle twice and give the password. Then for a while, I didn't see the kid. I got to looking for him in doorways, down alleys. I even checked the children's shelter downtown and the juvenile court. I didn't hear anything about him until one night when I came in off the hitch to sign out. It was pouring down, sheets of rain. I was sweating under the heavy raincoat and hood. I just got it off and started to stretch when Sergeant Gold called me over.
2: Hey, come here a minute, will you?
0: Sure, Sergeant. Hey, how do you get a desk job on a night like this?
2: Never mind. Did you hear we had a warehouse cracked on 135th Street?
0: Yeah?
2: Karen spotted him and got himself shot in the leg.
0: Hey, that's tough. How is he?
2: Well, he's in Lincoln Hospital. He'll be all right. That ain't what I called you over for. They found this in the warehouse alley.
0: A knife, huh?
2: It's got writing on the handle, Irv.
0: Yeah. Yeah, I see. You want me to bring him in?
2: Figured you'd know where to find him.
0: Anything else?
2: You don't mind. I mean, I could send somebody else.
0: That's all right, Sergeant. I'll bring the kid in. I stood outside the station, watching the rain driving against the green lights. I didn't know where to find that crazy little jerk. Wasn't anybody much on the streets. A couple of cabs come by. Once in a while, somebody under an umbrella. I went over to the house where the kid lived. The landlady was scared, trembling when she saw me outside, and she let me in the room with a passkey. The kid's old man was lying across a cot, colder than a dead fish, with a whiskey smell strong enough to walk on. I poked it with my nightstick. He just muttered.
3: Come on, Peter, come on.
0: Hey, come on, come to it.
3: No way, I'm sleeping.
0: You're stiff. Come on, sit up.
3: Hey, what's the idea? I'll...
0: Now, stay up.
3: Hey, what is this? You a cop?
0: Yeah.
3: What do you want? I ain't done nothing.
0: Where's the kid?
3: Huh?
0: The kid.
3: What kid?
0: For crying out loud, your kid, Shiv.
3: Him? I don't know. Go away.
0: Stay up there. Come on.
3: Quit shaking me, will you?
0: Where is he?
3: Told you I don't know. What do you want him for?
0: Oh, never mind.
3: Ain't surprised. That kid's no good. No respect for his father, see? All the kids are no good.
0: You don't know where he is?
3: Whole generation no good. He in trouble? I'll beat the ears off him, little no good devil.
0: Yeah, I'll bet.
3: I'll tear him apart. No respect for his father.
0: You're sure you don't know where he is?
3: Told you, I don't know, and I don't care if he never shows up. Pain in the neck. Go on, let me alone. I'm going to sleep, see? Beat it.
0: I told the landlady to call the station if he showed up. It was beginning to show daylight when I got back on the street. I called into Sergeant Gold and went home. My feet hurt more than usual. I guess I felt pretty rotten. I just about made it up to the stairs of my room and opened the door. Huh? How did you get in here?
1: That lock wouldn't stop a campfire, girl.
0: What'd you come here for?
1: I just ain't seen you for a while, that's all.
0: Yeah, I'll bet.
1: How you been?
0: Why don't you cut it out?
1: What's the matter, Ken? A guy ask how you been?
0: Shiv, I saw your knife tonight, that one with your name on the handle.
1: You did? That's funny. I lost it a week ago. That's right. It dropped right out of my pocket.
0: They found that knife in a warehouse alley, Shiv. Right next to where a cop got shot.
1: I lost it playing stickball. That's it.
0: Oh, cut it out.
1: What?
0: It was the Panthers, wasn't it? They got pretty big. Decided to quit snitching bananas off of fruit stands. Graduated to a warehouse job, didn't they?
1: Listen, Irv. I didn't want to go, see? But I was a lieutenant. They would have said I was... I didn't want to go, see?
0: Who had the gun? Who did the shoot?
1: I don't know.
0: Yeah, you don't know.
1: Remember, Irv, you told me to come to you when I was in trouble, you remember?
0: Yeah.
1: That's why I come. Irv, I only got one friend anywhere. That's why I come to you.
0: Wait a minute.
1: I gotta get out of town, Irv, before they find out. I gotta have some money. I'll pay you back. Honest, I will. I'll get a job somewhere. Lots of places hire kids.
0: Hold on, Shiv.
1: You're gonna let me to don't, aren't you, Irv? Like you always said, if I needed anything...
0: You shouldn't have come here, Shiv.
1: I couldn't have gone home, Irv. The old man would have beat me up with an empty bottle, and my Aunt Myra would have just prayed at me. I knew you'd help me, Irv. You got to.
0: You shouldn't have come.
1: You're gonna give me the dough, ain't you? Ain't you, Irv? Irv!
0: I'm gonna take you in, Shiv.
1: No.
0: I got to. Besides, if I don't, somebody else will. You see that, don't you, kid? It's the only way, Shiv.
1: Let go of my arm.
0: I got to.
1: I should have known.
0: Listen to me, Shiv.
1: Let go, I said, you low-down, stinking, good-for-nothing cop. I should have known, you cheap, crummy, no-good double-crosser.
0: Shiv!
1: What kind of a friend? Come to him for help, and right away he squeals. What are they going to make him for this, an inspector or something?
0: Calm down, will you?
1: Let me tell you, I won't make the same mistake again. There ain't no cop living who ain't rotten right down through. I bet they'll do a commissioner or something.
0: You shut up a while and listen.
1: I
0: said listen. Maybe you think I like pulling you in for the juvenile court.
1: Supposed to be a friend.
0: Sure, a friend. What do you think my job is? You think I get paid for nothing? I'm supposed to see that nobody gets hurt in my beat. I'm supposed to pull people out of fights and make sure nobody gets mugged in the alleys. I gotta see that nobody cleans out a store when nobody's looking.
1: You're breaking my heart.
0: You think it's easy being a cop? It's a job like anything else and ain't such a good paying one at that. But, kid, it's the only job I got, and I gotta do it right. Maybe it's crazy, but it's the way I work.
1: If I had maybe $1,000...
0: No, Shiv. No. You come a lot closer to making me forget the job than a cheap hood with a roll of dough. But I wouldn't do different if you were my own kid brother. You gotta go in. Can't you understand that?
1: Cop, that's all. Once a cop, always a low-down heel.
0: And that gang... Next time the Panthers pull a job, maybe somebody will shoot straighter. There'll be a first-degree charge, and by that time, maybe you'll be old enough so you can get up in a regular court. What the devil kind of life is that? Can't you understand?
1: Understand. I understand, all right. I thought the one decent cop, a guy who'd stick by a friend, but I was a sucker, see? I was wrong. I hope that flatfoot that got shot dies. I hope he dies, and I wish it was you.

0: I went down a couple of days later to see the kid at the children's shelter. He was out playing basketball with a slew of kids in for everything from truancy to armed robbery. I get in to see the social worker, and she talked to me a long time about Shiv. Only she called him Burton. Then they brought the kid into the office and left me alone with him. He just stood there a long time without saying anything. And finally he got curious.
1: Well, what do you want?
0: I just come to see how you were.
1: I'm fine, just dandy, so you can go.
0: They caught Shorty and the rest of the Panthers. Most of them are in the Center Street jail.
1: So?
0: Look, kid, do you need anything? I mean, a toothbrush or something?
1: Nah, thanks.
0: They treat you all right?
1: Yeah, I guess so. Not a question.
0: Look, the social worker told me you'd be up before Judge Carroll. Now, that's the lady judge. I'll have to be there too, see? So between us, maybe it'll be all right.
1: Don't do me no favors.
0: Oh, what do you want to be so tough? Sometimes you get me so mad, I could... Be sure you don't need anything.
1: I'll make out.
0: Okay, then. Goodbye. Shake? No? Okay. So long.
1: Irv.
0: Yeah?
1: Look. A kid in the yard. He told me... I mean, where they gonna send me? They gonna keep me there all the time?
0: Oh, no, not too long, I guess.
1: This kid said they throw away the key, see? I mean, they beat the ears off you all the time. Would they do that, huh? The kid, he'd been up before. He told me that... I don't want to stay there all the time, Irv.
0: Oh, hey, take it easy. It ain't that bad. I've seen it up there.
1: I wouldn't tell nobody else. I'm scared, Irv. What are they going to do to me?
0: You'll be okay, Shiv. You'll be okay.
1: Yeah. Yeah, I guess so. I guess I can take it.
0: I gotta go, kid.
1: Yeah. Irv.
0: Yeah.
1: You can... I mean, if you want, you can write me a letter.
0: Oh, sure, Shiv. We'll make a lot of plans for later. I mean, for after.
1: Yeah, I know. Only, don't give the police station for a return address.
0: No?
1: I wouldn't want the other guys to know I was getting letters from a cop.

0: Well, that's how it is. Shiv is upstate at the state school. He writes to me about once a month. Grubby, tough letters. And I send him stuff. The other day, Sergeant Gold called me over to the desk at the station.
1: Hey, Irv.
0: Yeah?
1: I got a check here for you.
0: A check?
1: It's a reward from the insurance company for catching a warehouse thief.
0: Oh.
1: $100.
0: $100.
1: Don't you want it?
0: You know what I feel like, Sarge? Judas. That's what. Judas.
1: You gonna cash it?
0: No. Oh, yeah, yeah. I'll keep it. I'll keep it for Shiv. $100 is $100. Even if it is blood money.

You have just heard Betrayal, as written by Ernest Kenoy and directed by Harry W. Junkin. The part of Irv was played by Bernard Grant. Shiv was Edwin Bruce, age 12. Other players included Arthur Q. Bryan and Alan Stevenson. The music was composed and conducted by Dr. Roy Shields. 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
6: 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You can help do something about muscular dystrophy, which today has over 100,000 victims, most of them children from 3 to 13. There is no pain, no known cause, no treatment, and no known cure. Even those of you who are not parents must realize the heartbreak of standing by in the knowledge that you can't save a child from certain death. The only hope that exists is in constant, painstaking research. Your contributions will make the research possible. Send as much as you can to your local muscular dystrophy chapter or to the Muscular Dystrophy Association, New York 8, New York.

is your FBI, the official broadcast from the files of the Federal Bureau of Investigation, presented transcribed as a public service by the American Broadcasting Company. Tonight, the subject of our FBI file, racketeering. Its title, Mr. Big Shot.

0: Modern man has an enviable record in many fields of endeavor. Yet this highest of all civilizations also has its signs of decay. For in this country, the time has come when one out of every 16 people has been arrested for a major crime. Whose fault is that? Is the criminal entirely to blame? Or is society partly to blame? A society which allows so many of its children to grow up in slums. Social studies made in recent years have placed the blame somewhere in between. But one thing has been made clear by those studies, and that is that crime, like charity, begins at home. The respect for law and order that decent citizens have was instilled in them when they were young. Rich or poor, there is one gift you can give your child that is priceless. Teach him to respect the dignity of his fellow human beings. And if you teach that lesson well, you'll be doing more than your share in helping to wipe out the crime wave. Tonight's FBI file opens in an FBI field office located in a large eastern city. Special Agent Jim Taylor is greeting a visitor.
1: Sit down, Mr. Ames.
2: Thanks.
1: You're a reporter for the Morning Record?
2: That's right.
1: And you want some information about Gordon Drake?
2: Yeah, I'm doing a feature story on him, and I understand you're the man that knows most about him around here.
1: Well, I worked on several cases that involved Drake.
2: Pretty colorful guy, wasn't he?
1: How do you mean that?
2: Well, the way he operated, he had a lot of class.
1: Class? Drake had class?
2: Sure, a mob guy that traveled with the best people, lived at the best places, did the best things, real first cabin.
1: Best people, Mr. Ames?
2: Well, celebrities, socialites.
1: And that gave him class?
2: According to their standards.
1: Well, then there's something wrong with their standards, Mr. Ames, if they allow a corrupt individual like Gordon Drake to mingle with them and gain a cloak of respectability. You see what happens when you get me started?
2: Keep talking.
1: Well, strange as you know, gangsters and racketeers are infiltrating into many legitimate fields of endeavor. And it isn't so easy to recognize them. They don't behave like the mob kings of, 20 years ago. They dress, talk, and act just like you and me. Drake's a perfect example.
2: What was his background? How did he start?
1: Well, I can answer that for you. I dug this out when I heard you were coming here. This is Gordon Drake right from the beginning. Born August 5th, 1908. An early probation report here reveals he was a bad kid right from the time he could walk. He wasn't arrested, though, until 1923. The details of that arrest are right here. Back in those days, Gordon Drake lived in a big city, and like many other youngsters in crowded neighborhoods, he used to keep pigeons on his apartment roof. One day, he and a young friend were on.
3: Hey, Joe! Yeah? Keep waving that pole. I want them pigeons to stay up there. I need a work on.
4: Okay. But them ones in the cage.
3: Oh, they're babies. I just bought them. They're nice, huh?
4: Yeah. Guess so.
3: I'm a blue checkers.
4: Oh. Gordon.
3: Huh?
4: Something I can't figure.
3: What?
4: Why do you buy them pigeons when the streets are full of them?
3: Ah, that's a clinker's jar. Got a bum. These here are real genuine homers.
4: Oh.
3: Hey, where were you last night? I was looking for you.
4: I stayed home.
3: How come?
4: My uncle was there. Just got out of the army. He's going to stay with us a while. Boy, you should hear some of the things he tells about being in the war. What a gun he had, boy. German gun. Said he took it right away from the Kaiser.
3: Big gun, Joe?
4: Nah, revolver.
3: You say he's staying with you for a while?
4: Yeah.
3: Where's he keep his gun?
4: Why?
3: I have to get my hands on one.
4: What for?
3: To do a job, you boob.
4: Oh.
3: Think you can find it?
4: Yeah, sure.
3: Then get it. I know where we can put it to good use right away. Tonight.

0: just thought we'll be here in the dark.
1: Just turn off the gas.
0: All right, all right. Now what happens?
1: We wait here in the hall till that gang comes down.
0: The rain collector?
1: Uh-huh.
0: Where's he now?
1: And Mrs. Riley's up to him.
0: Gordon, tell me something.
1: What is it?
0: Look, if you put up that rope so the man would trip down the stairs, what do you need my uncle's gun for?
1: Just in case the fall don't knock him out.
0: Oh. I wonder if...
1: Here it comes.
0: Yeah.
2: Oh, never!
1: Let's run.
0: All right, all right. Did he get knocked out?
1: He acts that way, yeah.
0: Where'd you find him?
1: This feels like a good roll of bills right here.
0: Look, don't you think we'd better hurry?
1: Wait, I look in the center pocket.
0: Somebody might come in.
1: There's nothing here.
0: We got enough. Let's go.
1: Wait a minute. I got something to do first.
0: What?
1: This.
0: Gordon! What'd you do that for?
1: What's the good of having a gun if you don't use it?

0: Well, Mr. Ames, that was Gordon Drake's first crime in the police records.
1: How long was he sent away for?
0: He wasn't.
1: What? Why not?
0: The gun was traced to the uncle of the other boy, Joe. This brought him into the case, and Joe confessed to his part in it, but he didn't implicate Gordon.
1: I see.
0: The rent collector didn't die, so Joe was sentenced to a term in a reformatory.
1: And Gordon went free.
0: That's right. Well, in the next 5 years, his record shows 18 arrests, convicted only once, very short term in reform school.
1: How come?
0: Well, politics were pretty rotten in the town he grew up in. Young Gordon did favors for politicians, and they took good care of him.
1: That sounds pretty familiar.
0: Yeah. In 1928, Gordon got his first crack at the big time. He and his pal Joe, who were back together again, were summoned by one Sam Hartford, a big shot on the booze racket. Hartford ran a cabaret, a real prohibition.
2: Gordon, you got a cigarette?
3: Yeah.
2: Here.
3: Thanks.
2: I wish we had a better table. One right down front where we could watch the show.
3: I asked to be put back here against the wall.
2: What for?
3: Legs, Diamond, Schultz, they all sit at this kind of tables. No one can get at them from the back.
2: But who'd want to get at us?
3: That ain't the point. I want Hartford to think we know the score, that's all.
2: Oh. Where is he, by the way? Waiter said he'd be right over.
3: I don't care if he takes all night.
2: What do you mean?
3: I'm building up some business on the side.
2: What?
3: Yeah, blonde, two tables over.
2: Oh.
3: She's playing hard to get. I like it that way.
2: Hey, look, Gordon, I think we should
4: hello,
2: both...
4: Hello, Wes.
3: Hello. Hello.
4: I'm Sam Hartford.
3: Ah, pull up a chair.
4: Thanks. Now, which one of you is Gordon Drake?
3: I am.
4: You're Joe Griffith?
2: That's right.
4: Bobby spoke to you for it, didn't he?
3: Mm-hmm.
4: And you know all about why I sent for him?
3: That's right.
4: You think you'd like to go to work for me?
3: Well, could you tell us more about the jobs?
4: Just a little bit of everything. Check shoes, some muscle, and once in a while, maybe a gun.
2: Well, how about dough?
4: I can guarantee you two bills a week. With anything special, you make more.
2: I see.
4: You interested?
2: What? What do you say, Gordon?
3: Yeah, it sounds all right.
4: All right, we can both start next week.
3: Hartford.
4: Yeah.
3: Who's the blonde, two tables over?
4: Why?
3: I like the meter.
4: I don't think it'll do you much good, kid.

0: Gordon?
1: Yeah, honey.
0: Where are we going?
1: I thought we'd drive upstate a ways. There's some real nice scenery about 20 miles up.
0: My little nature lover.
1: Look, once in a while I go for the flowers and the trees. This is a spot I found when I was running beer. Incidentally, it's a real good speak up there, too.
0: Well, why didn't you say so?
1: Did you have any trouble getting out, Claire?
0: Mm-mm.
1: Where was Hartford?
0: At the club. We shouldn't keep doing this, though.
1: Huh? Why not?
0: He's going to find out about us.
1: So what?
0: Honey, he isn't exactly going to like it.
1: Look, Claire, I've been working for Hartford for almost a year now. I've gotten to know the guy pretty good. Anything he don't like, I can take care of.
0: That's pretty big talk.
1: I'm a pretty big guy.
0: Big enough to take Hartford?
1: Yeah. And when I take Hartford, baby, I'm taking you over, too.

0: Well, Mr. Taylor, you've come up with something now that I remember.
1: Drake taking over Hartford's mob?
0: Yeah, that was around 1930, wasn't it?
1: Well, let's see. Spring of 31. That's when Hartford was killed.
0: And Drake did the job?
1: No, although that was the popular assumption at the time. Police found out much later that Drake had gotten his old pal and fall guy, Joe, to do the dirty work.
0: Oh.
1: Hartford's body was neatly weighted down and thrown into the river. Now, no one knew about this at first. He was just missing for 4 or 5 months. During that period, Mr. Gordon Drake lived real high.
0: I can imagine.
1: He married Hartford's girl, cleaned up plenty of money on the mob's activities. But then one day, Mr. Hartford's body came to the surface of the river.
0: Now, I forget. Did the police ever prosecute?
1: Well, they suspected, but they had no evidence. Situation, however, made Gordon a very uneasy fellow. One evening in his apartment, he was in his bedroom with his wife, Claire.
2: Gordon, what are you doing?
3: What?
2: What are those bags out for?
3: I'm packing. I gotta get out of town.
2: Hmm? Why?
3: Did you know Hartford had a brother?
2: Yeah. Well, he's in Chicago.
3: Not now, he ain't.
2: What do you mean?
3: I just got the word he's here in town. I'll give you one guess who he's looking for.
2: Oh. Well, he's a bad guy, Gordon. Awful crazy with a gun in his hand.
3: Sweetheart, that's why I'm packing.
2: Well, where are we going?
3: There's no way in this, baby.
2: What are you talking about?
3: Anita's got to be a loner. I'm not taking any short trip. I'm skipping out of the country.
2: How can you leave me?
3: Look, wherever I wind up, I give you my word. I'll send for you later. But this is how it's got to be now.
2: I don't like it.
3: Sorry?
2: Does Hartford's brother know where you live?
3: Yeah.
2: He might catch up with you before you make any getaway.
3: Joe's taking care of that.
2: Well, how?
3: Well, I got the word that Hartford's brother don't know me. Don't know what I look like. He just knows my car.
2: So?
3: He's waiting downstairs right now for me to come down and get into it.
2: Well, what's Joe going to do?
3: I sent him down instead.
2: You mean Joe? Wait a minute. Does Joe know Hartford's brother's there? Does he, Gordon? Answer me!
3: No.
2: Then you sent him down.
3: Shut up.
2: Gordon, how could you do it? He's your best friend.
3: Joe handles himself okay.
2: But if the guy's laying for him, he won't have a chance.
3: Look, would you rather I got it? Is that what you're saying?
2: I don't want anybody to get it. When did Joe go down? You've got to stop him. Gordon, do you hear me? You've got to stop him.
3: A little late now, wouldn't you say?

We have devoted ourselves from the time of the American Revolution to the concept that nothing was so dear to us as freedom. We have fought and shed our blood to win our freedom and to keep it. And yet we debase ourselves and everything we stand for by allowing these petty tyrants to move among us, to set themselves up as minor league Hitlers in their own small orbits. We have a magnificent history in this country, with every reason to be proud of it. But before we achieve a true national maturity,

0: send for his wife?
1: Now, what do you think? Already did take plenty of money with him, and from all reports, he lived very well.
0: What about Hartford's brother? Was he picked up for killing Joe?
1: He didn't kill Joe. Joe killed him. Mm. Joe was sent away for 20 years.
0: Did Gordon know this?
1: Oh, I don't think so. Not until he was out of the country, anyway.
0: I see. When did he come back?
1: Let's see. 1937. He got sick of Europe, I guess. He returned to his old hometown and started operating again.
0: I remember that. He was mixed up in gambling, slot machines, and in bookmaking.
1: That's right. And this is when he first evidenced the veneer of proper social behavior. Europe had done this to him. His speech changed. His mode of living was more lavish, yet in better taste. Oh, he really started operating on a grand scale.
0: Now, what about his wife? Did she know that he was back?
1: No, she found out eventually, yeah. In fact, she paid a call on him one day in a very smart apartment that he maintained.
2: Aren't you going to ask me to sit out?
3: Go ahead.
2: Thanks. How long have you been back?
3: Several months.
2: Why didn't you get in touch with me?
3: I didn't know where you were.
2: Oh, now, look, it couldn't have been too tough to find out.
3: Then let's say I didn't have time.
2: Nobody's that busy.
3: No, stop hacking.
2: I'm not hacking. I just trying to find out where I stand.
3: It's pretty obvious, isn't it?
2: Yeah. Gordon.
3: What is it?
2: You're still married, you know.
3: I know.
2: Well, what happens to that?
3: We just call it off.
2: Suppose I don't wanna.
3: Is this a shakedown?
2: No.
3: Then I don't follow you.
2: Look, what I'm trying to say is, now that you're back, couldn't we give it another chance?
3: Are you kidding?
2: No.
3: Honey, have you looked at yourself lately?
2: What do you mean?
3: You're a little on the broken down side, kind of frayed around the edges.
2: Why, you no good.
3: Easy now.
2: I'm telling you one thing right now. I ain't giving you no divorce.
3: Yes, you are.
2: I ain't, I tell you.
3: Shut up. Now get out of here. My lawyer will call you in the morning.

0: So that's how Drake got his divorce?
1: Yeah. It's also an episode that his friends and admirers didn't know about.
0: Did she get any money from him?
1: Not just enough to live on. She was too frightened to do anything except take his money and then keep out of sight.
0: Mm-hmm. Well, somewhere around that time, Drake became something of a national figure, didn't he?
1: Well, I suppose you could call him that. He'd become so big and such a smart operator that the police couldn't even remotely link him to any specific crime. Then came the war, and Drake really did his bit. He was mixed up in more black market operations than any other thief in the entire country, but it was still impossible to directly tie him to any of them.
0: And this continued after the war was over.
1: That's right. He also became more and more the gentleman. Then one night, and this was only a week ago, Gordon Drake had a visitor. He was announced by Gordon's man, sir.
2: Excuse me, Mr. Drake.
3: Yes, Walker.
2: A gentleman to see you.
3: Well, who is it? Hello, Gordon.
2: Hello.
3: You don't remember me, do you?
2: Well,
3: don't, don't try to dig for it. It's me, Joe.
2: Joe?
3: Joe! Say, it's good to see you, Joe.
2: Thanks, Gordon.
3: Oh, excuse me. That will be all, Walker.
2: Yes, sir.
3: Joe, when did you get out?
2: Oh, just a couple of days ago. You're the first guy I come to see.
3: Well, I'm certainly glad you did.
2: Before I forget, I want to thank you for sending all that stuff to me while I was away.
3: Oh, forget it, forget it. I'm always glad to help a pal.
2: I know, Gordon. Well, things seem to be going okay for you, huh?
3: I can't complain.
2: It's a real swell scatter you got here.
3: I'm glad you like it. I've put quite a bit of money into the place.
2: Sure looks like it.
3: You see that picture over the fireplace here?
2: Uh-huh.
3: That's a Picasso.
2: Oh?
3: And that's a Renoir over the books there.
2: Gordon, I'm afraid I don't know these guys. They must have come up after I was sent away.
3: What? Oh, yes. Yes, of course.
2: Gordon.
3: Yes, Joe.
2: This visit here tonight, I hate to admit this, but it ain't altogether social.
3: What do you mean?
2: As you know, I've been away almost 20 years.

0: Things have changed a lot. I'm kind of confused by it. I just don't know where to begin again. So,
1: yes.
0: Well, I'd kind of like to get in action. I was wondering if we could sort of work together again.
1: I see.
0: Well, how about it, Clint?
1: Well, Joe, I understand your position. I wish I knew how to say this.
0: Look, if you got anything on your mind, just say it straight.
1: Very well. Joe, you were right when you said that things have changed a lot. We're in a new era, an era that calls for different methods, different personalities.
0: Go on.
1: The day of the these, those, and them guys is out. You have to have class now, an ability to mingle with the right people. Now, you still need muscle, of course, but you can buy that easily. What I'm trying to say, Joe, is that, well, you don't quite fit into that picture. Now, if it's a matter of your needing money, I'll be only too glad.
0: No. No handouts, Clint.
1: Well, surely you must need something.
0: I can always get dough.
1: All right, if that's how you want it.
0: Yeah. Yeah, that's how I want it.
1: Joe, I wonder if you'd excuse me, please. I have to dress for dinner.

0: Hello, Gordon. Joe, what are you doing here?
1: Waiting for you.
0: How did you get in?
1: Well, this may bother you a little, but I used old-fashioned methods.
0: What do you mean?
1: I tapped out your servant.
0: Now, look, Joe, what's this all about?
1: I saw Claire tonight, Gordon.
0: What?
1: Your ex-wife, Claire, remember?
0: Well?
1: She filled me in on a lot of things. The most important one was the story on Hartford's brother.
0: Now, wait just
1: a moment. Hold it, Gordon. I got a gun here. It gives me the floor.
0: All right.
1: It was quite a deal you handed me on Hartford's brother. It took me 20 years to get over it.
0: Joe, whatever she told you was nothing but lies.
1: No, no, she was leveling. And you know something? The story got me to thinking. I went all the way back with you, Gordon, back to when we were kids, when I clipped my uncle's gun, remember? That was just the beginning. Finally gotten wise to the fact you've been handing it to me all along the line.
0: Joe, you're crazy. You don't know what you're saying.
1: Oh, yes, I do. I also know that all your swell friends, your swell apartment, your fancy pictures don't add up to nothing. You know why? Because I got a gun, Gordon. A little old-fashioned gun. In my little old-fashioned way, I'm going to square everything.
0: No. No, wait a
1: yeah,
0: minute.
1: Yeah, that's right. Start crying.
0: Wait a minute.
1: Go on, no. Cry, you no good crumb.

0: Well, as you know, Ames, after Joe shot Drake, he killed himself.
1: Yes.
0: Well, there's your story on Drake. Classy, glamorous Gordon Drake.
1: Mm-hmm. I see what you mean. Well, Taylor, I want to thank you a lot for giving me all these details.
0: No, glad to do it. Well, by the way, I have a finish for your story, too, if you'd like.
1: Uh-huh. What is it?
0: Gordon Drake has been in the morgue now for 6 days.
1: I know.
0: Well, nobody's claimed his body. I don't think anybody will.

And now we have a brief message for you from Mr. J. Edgar Hoover, director of the Federal Bureau of Investigation, about tonight's program. Mr. Hoover said, and I quote, "The character in tonight's case is typical of scores of criminals whom we have investigated over the years. Once a symbol of underworld empires and criminal gangs, he is coming back to life on the scene today. His type is a real menace and a concern of every law enforcement agency in America. His menace is real, just as the rebirth of gangsterism is real. And he will continue to flourish so long as he is supported by people who purchase what he has to sell. The fight against gangsterism must be on two fronts. First, vigorous, effective law enforcement agencies must be maintained and supported. Second, law-abiding citizens should see to it that the gangster element is not aided by giving them business and hence economic support. Only when we have developed a real pincers movement, law enforcement agencies on one side and law-abiding citizens on the other, both united and both determined that the fight on crime will never be relaxed, can we say that we are working for a crime-free America.

0: Have you given blood recently? If you can answer yes, your country is proud of you. But, yes, there's a but in this message of praise. The need for blood continues to be urgent. Besides our fighting men in Korea, we have thousands of hospitalized veterans fighting for life. Your blood can help them. In addition, there's a daily demand for blood in civilian hospitals. And beyond all this, we need to build blood plasma reserves against the possibility of disaster or enemy attack. Just one atomic attack on one American city would require vast quantities of whole blood and thousands of units of plasma in the first 24 hours alone. To meet and coordinate these needs, a national blood program has been set up with the Department of Defense, Civil Defense, and the Red Cross cooperating. You can help. Phone your local Red Cross for an appointment. It's easy and painless. Americans are rolling up their sleeves. Join them, won't you? Next week, we will dramatize another case from the files of the Federal Bureau of Investigation. Its subject, auto theft. Its title, The Divorced Child. The incidents used in tonight's broadcast are adapted from the files of the Federal Bureau of Investigation. However, all names used are fictitious, and any similarity thereof to the names of places or persons, living or dead, is accidental. Tonight's music was composed and conducted by Frederick Steiner. Your narrator was William Woodson, and Special Agent Taylor was played by Stacey Harris. Others in the cast were Tony Barrett, Bill Conrad, Ted DeCorsia, Joe Forte, Betty Lou Gerson, and James McCallion. Bill Spargrove speaking. This Is Your FBI is a Jerry Devine production. Stay tuned for the adventures of Ozzie and Harriet. There's fun for the whole family when Ozzie and Harriet come your way next. This program came to you transcribed from Hollywood.
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2: Around the campfires of the Old West, the stories most often on men's lips concern Kit Carson. How he could kill a buffalo from the back of a galloping horse at 300 yards. How Kit Carson wrestled with a grizzly bear. How Kit Carson killed a mountain lion with his hunting knife. Tales of the beaver he trapped, the trails he broke, and the men he befriended. But this tale begins in the later days of Kit Carson, when his years were on the wane, and he was ill and bedridden. Old Wild Loon, crying like he used to on the trail. It's raining to beat heck, too. Gonna be wet summer.
3: Talking to yourself, Kit?
2: I reckon it's about all I got left to talk to, Doc.
3: Yeah, just a minute till I stir up the fire. That's a miserable night.
2: Yeah, it's been a miserable day. Hey, how much longer do you reckon I gotta lay here?
3: Now, don't start that again, Kit. Here. Let me fix your pillows. There. Comfortable now? I have your dinner.
2: Well, what you brought me tonight?
3: A nice hot gruel, Kit.
2: You didn't. Not again.
3: Now, Kit.
2: Didn't I tell you that I wouldn't eat no more of that belly wash?
3: Come on now. No use bucking.
2: Doc, I warned you. No, I said no.
3: This makes the third time I've had to mop up today.
2: Well, you promised me real fixings.
3: Even if we could get you a buffalo steak, you couldn't eat it?
2: Well, you try me. You just get me a buffalo rump, and I'll show you. Anyway, this is a lot of dang nonsense. Well, I could get up right now. I'm a-going to.
3: Kit, stop that. Lie down now.
2: I'm a-going to. I got... Holy cow.
3: There. You see?
2: Ain't that awful how your bones give out? Hey, Doc, I'm not really bad off.
3: Well, you must take it easy. Oh,
2: Now, who could that be?
3: You lie quiet now.
4: What is it, sir? Is this where Kit Carson hangs out?
2: Jim. Jim Bridges. Why, you ornery, flea-bitten son of a gunshot coyote.
4: Still the same old loudmouth, gray-backed Apache he always was.
2: Doc, this is Jim Bridges.
3: Oh, how do you do?
2: He's the best scout whatever. Took a wagon train through engineers.
4: Yeah, I reckon that was you, Kit.
2: First year I come out west, he learned me everything I know.
4: Yeah, second year he was learning me.
2: Still the same old liar. Hey, you sure look comical in your store clothes, Jim.
4: Well, Mrs. Bridges was sot on him. brung you a little present. Why, your old... Jim. Buffalo. Doc, look here. Buffalo. Yippee.
5: Now, see here, Kip.
4: I feel better already. Take it, just steak on the fire, Doc. Now, don't argue. Now, he's been feeding me on gruel.
5: No.
4: Sure as shooting. Gruel.
5: Why, it's enough to kill you.
4: You hear that, Doc?
5: All right. I know what I'm like. Keep those covers on him, Mr. Bridges. I'll see about the steak.
4: And a cup of hot coffee. Good and strong.
5: Watch him now.
4: Watch you. You bet I will. You're a sight for sore eyes, Kip. And mine been real sore lately.
6: Well, Jim, it kind of looks like we're all apart.
4: You folks up the mountain says you was ailing, Kip. You ain't really bad sick, eh?
5: Nah. Jim, that doc's such an old granny. He puts me to bed for a pain in my crawl.
4: Well, I sure am relieved. Pokey knows Doc along the trail tells me I... got to do something quick about my eyes.
5: I'm warning you, Jim. Don't let no doc get hold of you the way they done me.
4: Well, I figured to pick up some store glasses.
5: Why, you could spot a black foot in the dark. What's the matter with your eyes?
4: Reckon I got to reading too much.
5: Reading?
4: Well, I can read easy now. Been at her some time.
5: You was always a whopping as big as fire.
4: Honest, kid. Traded a span of mules up to the Oregon for a volume of Shakespeare.
5: What's that?
4: Liquor. It's a book. Poetry.
5: And you could read it?
4: You hired a young fellow to learn me for $40 a month.
5: Now, listen, Jim, you don't expect me to believe you.
4: Well, I can't prove it. I ain't got the book with me, kid. But I can say some of it off pretty good.
5: You can? Well, I'm far away.
4: let me see. Tomorrow, and tomorrow, and tomorrow... moves on with petty pace from day to day. And all our yesterdays but light the way of fools to dusty death. Out, brief candle. Life's but a moving shadow. A moving shadow. Heck, yet, that's all I know.
5: Life's just a moving shadow. Pretty good.
6: Hey, we'd have laughed, Jim, if in the old days we'd have thought we'd be sitting around like this, all crockety and old and ailing. It's been like a dream to us, like them days is now.
5: Well, Kip, here's something you won't throw on the floor.
6: Say, now, that's a smell we're smelling.
5: Yes, sir. Guess anyone's lucky to get buffalo steak these days.
6: Yeah, this'll put life into me. See, now, if you boys had just moved me off on this bed onto them buffalo robed on the floor there, I'd feel natural once again.
4: Why, sure, kid. Always feel mighty uncomfortable in a bed myself.
5: Well, all right, if it's going to be a party. Come on, Bridges. Get over the other side there.
7: Sure, Doc.
8: Hang on, kid. Easy now. Oh, easy.
6: There you are. Sorry, Jim, for bellowing like a winging cat.
5: There we are.
6: There's nothing like it.
5: Here's your plate, kid.
6: Yeah, squat down, Jim.
5: And here's yours, Mr. Bridges.
6: Sure, it's a fine steak. Real grub. Jim, doesn't this remind you of rendezvous?
5: What is this rendezvous?
6: Doc, you mean to say you never heard of it?
5: I'm afraid not. Where was it?
6: Well, it's a place where Wallace Trappers used to meet up at every summer to sell his skins.
5: Yeah, like the old Green River.
6: Yeah, that got to be the real rendezvous. The traders could get in easy to buy there, and the Indians to trade their buffalo hides for guns and sugar.
5: Fine, friendly, rearing to go sort of place, weren't it, kid?
6: Yeah, before the skunks got in and caused the beavers.
5: Yeah, you see, Doc,
6: Jim, quit your lying. Doc, I was talking about human skunks, greenhorns from the settlements. Yes, sir. They set us right on the rocks because they had to be stylish.
5: Stylish?
6: Dressed up, fashionable. Like Jim here in his store clothes.
5: I'm sorry, kid. You'll have to be a little plainer.
6: Well, I'll tell you the whole story. I guess I ate too fast. Anyway, back when Jim and me was up and coming, we trekked into rendezvous at Green River with a friend of ours named Ben. We was feeling mighty high with all our trapping finished and nothing to do but to sit around lazy-like and wait to sell our pelts. Used to get our gullets full of bison and lay there listening to the lap of the river and the wind and singing afar off up to other camp. Remember, Jim?
4: I remember.
6: Golly, if Doc here was only bent. And at their fire, a campfire,
7: a-cracking up high, I could almost think that we was back again. I could almost hear the river.
4: Hey, kid. What's that the boys are singing up the river?
7: That's Colorado Trail, sure enough.

0: Yeah, we will be, Ben.
1: What, kid?
0: Rich is great. If Beaver keeps on going the way she has been going...
1: Well, she'll keep on all right.
0: Anybody couldn't ask a better life than trapping with a beaver plumb falling into traps.
1: Yeah, sitting out like this, gazing up at the stars.
0: You reckon there's folks on them stars, Jim?
1: Wouldn't put it past them.
2: Yeah, it's the only life, this.
0: I reckon I'd like about 100 years of it. Listen to that wild loon's crying. Makes my skin creep.
1: Mournful like, ain't it? Like somebody somewhere dying.
0: You hear that? There's wagons coming down the trail.
3: More beaver pelts are coming in, I guess.
1: What, how much infectious you?
0: You reckon we'll have word in a few days?
3: Should. Hack pain drew from St. Louis, according to Antoine.
1: Rumors around, the blues will fetch $5 each.
3: $5?
0: Oh, four, maybe. Four would be a darn good price.
3: Yeah, more like four.
1: I heard five.
3: Oh, Jim.
1: Sounds as if them wagons was crossing over.
4: Hello, over there. Losing Catler.
3: Sir William.
1: Hello. It's me, Ben.
4: Say so, Ben. It's really you.
1: Sure is. Bring your wagons and come on over.
4: Directly, my dear sir. I'll direct it.
1: Well, just what is that?
5: Sir William Stewart.
1: May you fear to be out after dark with that voice?
0: I hear him today, talking clear down the post.
1: Never knew the human voice that sounds so silly.
0: You think he sounds funny, Jim? Where do you clap your eyes on him check paint?
3: The finishers always get themselves up scandalous. They're real good shots.
0: This one pulled in with the dirtiest wagon train you ever seen. A whole outfit of silver knives and forks.
3: Man, he just can't be a good shot.
5: Now, boys, Sir William's all right.
0: You never make me believe it. You know, if he comes in here with them pants, I'll have to take to the woods or bust right out laughing in his face.
3: Now, listen to me. Rocky Mountain Fur Company needs back.
1: Why, we couldn't take him in, not with that, boys.
3: You want the American company to get him? Now, here he is, boys. Remember, there's different ways of doing things outside. Be decent.
4: Big old chap. If this is unfortunate, fancy my finding you.
1: God, shut up.
3: Shut up.
1: Come right into camp, Sir William, and sit.
4: Well, well, this is delightful.
3: Ah, jolly good fun.
1: Now, I want you to meet the boys.
3: This is Jim Bridges, sir. Don't look like much, but he's a darn good guy.
4: And delighted to
1: meet
4: my dear chap, you're choking.
1: Yes, it's long, but you're...
3: And this here is Kit Carson, best beaver trapper in the West.
4: Indeed, sir. I've heard your face's song at the first.
3: He sure brings in the blues.
4: Blues?
3: The skins, beaver skins, pelts.
4: Quite. About, how many of these, blues did you get this season?
3: A mite over 600.
4: Oh, really? That's quite extraordinary, Rob.
3: Yep. Been cleaning up, Sir William. I want you to really consider the Rocky Mountain Fur Company. You couldn't do better than come in with us now.
4: Think so, Ben?
3: I know so.
4: Oh.
3: Every year there's been more and more demand for beaver. Every year prices are shot up. Antoine's waiting right now for this summer's price. It'll be at least $4, or I'll eat my hand.
4: I don't know, Ben. It's always wise to look out for a slump.
0: There can't be no slump as long as folks wear hats.
4: Beaver hats?
0: No. Well,
4: what else? Beaver hats have been the mode, yes.
3: Mode?
4: There's a style, trend. What becomes fashionable?
3: Fashionable?
4: What everyone takes to wearing, sir.
0: Oh, what else can folks wear but hats?
4: I've just returned from abroad, and my dear sirs, in the capitals of Europe, as in London and in your own New York, the trend of fashion is toward silk hats. High silk hats.
3: Silk hats?
1: Now, what in tarnation are silk hats?
3: Well, they ain't taking the bonnets like the gowns make out of silk.
4: Kindly hand me down that box up the top of the wagon there.
0: This here one?
4: That's
0: a fancy pasteboard box.
1: Well, darn if she ain't a round box.
3: Well, what next?
4: This, gentlemen, is the high silk hat.
1: Hey, they ain't wearing things like that.
0: Yes, not on their head.
1: Well, they couldn't. They just couldn't.
4: Try it on, Mr. Carson.
1: What, me?
0: I'll give it a try. Here goes.
4: I'm afraid it isn't quite your style.
1: Kid, if you can see yourself, you look like a woodchuck with a mug. Scare the engines blue.
0: Well, hey, let me see it on you.
1: Get away from me.
0: Come on, man. I'll
1: cram it down your throat.
0: Oh, no, so well. Them do suits some mighty quiz, ain't, but they never take to them. Yeah, you almost had a skirt for a minute.
1: Somebody sure to hurry.
0: He's coming this way, too.
1: It's Antoine! News must have come!
0: Antoine, this way!
1: Hey.
6: Phew! The wind, she's up tonight.
0: Francois, what's the price of beaver? Yeah. How much is it?
6: Well, the price, I'm afraid she'd be one chunk.
1: You mean there's bad news? Eight beaver fish and five of blue?
6: No.
1: Well, it's four then?
0: That's right, ain't it? Four.
6: Man, no.
1: You don't mean she's back to three?
6: No. Monsieur, you must not be mad without one. I do not make the price.
1: Then it ain't what Sir William's been telling us. Them hats?
0: No.
1: Out with the jimmy oo before I rip you.
6: Attendez. $6 a pew, monsieur.
1: $6 a
7: Beaver's prices go

0: Yeah, Doc. The camp sure busted wide open. Everybody was riding back and forth and drinking everybody else's grog and guns firing off and old Ned popping generally. Them were the days, Jim.
1: Them were the days.
0: I had a laugh at Sir Willem's face. Almost bowled out his eyes when he heard the price.
1: Did he quit with you boys?
0: No, Pete. He just went along hunting and fishing. I didn't see him again for 3-4 years. And that was at rendezvous again. I drove up all the trapping for Benton the boys. Trapped them mules. Hided them and I sung to them.
1: Well, I reckon they'd just as soon take the hiding as the way you were singing when I run into you there.
2: It'll all meet right at noon, leave the prices low. We'll be rich as pieces yet, gosh almighty, no.
3: Jim! Jim! Jim, you old coyote, where'd you come from?
4: Up Yellowstone, where's Ben?
3: He's back to the fort. The trouble with the engine set up. I've run all the clues. I drove them pesky mules myself.
4: Beaver's still running good down that country?
3: About everyone took to tapping, but the beavers themselves.
4: Way up north.
3: What's the price?
4: They found out yet.
3: Sam driving the beast down to Antoine's. Right along.
4: I've got some days. Say price is dropping.
3: I reckon we'll only get about $4 to boot,
4: reckon.
3: Well, it's something anyway to be back at Green River.
4: There's like you kid, man. Rendezvous changing.
3: Well, a lot of new faces, all right.
5: Hi there, Jim Bridget.
3: Who's that long-tailed, sick-looking buzzard?
4: It's a professor. Howdy, Professor.
3: Professor?
4: Aiming to start a lot of the engines. Not a read, telling me.
3: Well, ain't they having enough trouble with engines?
6: Hello over there! Doctor, Bridget, my dear Jim!
3: Sir William, you old fish toting dude. Show him glad to see you.
4: Right along, Sir William. We're heading for the boat.
6: Thank you, I will.
3: So why ain't you waiting? You still can't. You didn't get very far with them things, did you?
0: Turn my heart if I do. I'm right across the road.
3: Hey, stovepipes! Why, you dudes think you're gone?
7: Yes, there are a couple of divisions in here with Judge Crawford.
3: A judge of rendezvous?
7: Yes, he's out from Washington on a surveying project.
3: Better in government or ruin his country yet. Well, there. Look there. Where is that crowd around Antoine's?
4: Rice on Beaver must come through from St. Louis.
7: Probably Crawford. Maybe another speech.
3: Come on. Let's fly up these here mules and find out what's wrong.
8: Gentlemen, if I may have your attention.
3: Jim, he's wearing one of them silk hats.
8: Gentlemen, yep. The United States government needs you in the survey of this territory. You and you alone are familiar with this territory. Familiar with its snowy ice-clad peaks. Familiar with its densely wooded wilderness. Familiar with its birds and with its beasts.
3: Did you ever get familiar with the grizzly?
8: You may seek to minimize your efforts, but in the East, their importance is fully realized. We doff our hats to your courage. I doff my hat,
3: and what a hat!
8: In opening up the survey, we need guides and scouts for the expedition under Lieutenant Fremont. I ask you in the name of the United States to offer yourselves in these capacities. Come, hold me the first. Get Carson here, man.
3: Carson,
8: would you come forward and be an example to your fellow countrymen?
3: Judge, if I rightly understand, this here survey's aimed to map the country for a lot of greenhorns to come chasing in. Well, I'm against that. What's more, I'm too busy trapping beaver to go trail breaking for a lot of soldiers.
9: Right. Let me tell you, gentlemen, that the beaver is merely an incident in the progress of a nation's growth.
3: Maybe, but it's keeping us in fiddles and powder. Say, speaking of beaver, boys, did the price on pills come in from St. Louis?
10: There you were.
3: Where's Antoine?
9: Don't ask me to spread.
3: Gentlemen, if I may be allowed to continue.
9: The civilization will bring you.
3: Hold up, Judge.
11: Antoine, let him
9: through. Monsieur.
3: What's the price?
12: Oh, the world has just arrived.
3: Well, we got a heap of crap in here. How much, Antoine?
12: Oh, monsieur, she's terrible, terrible.
3: Prices is down?
12: Yeah.
3: How much, Antoine?
12: I have the authority of my company to pay for the paper. Only $1 a proof.
3: Wait a minute, boys. Say that again, Antoine.
12: No, Jerry, it is no joke. I tell you, the price is $1.
3: Hey, can't come on now. Weaver won't pay for stopping.
12: But she won't pay for sailing, monsieur.
3: Well, Judge, you've been talking about what the East can do for us. A beaver's been getting scarcer every year. How can the prices go down?
1: Well, my dear sir, this is a matter of promise.
3: You mean a I say that we gotta let them lazy greenhorns in St. Louis sit there and fix the prices to starve us to death? No. We've had enough of all of you that sits back east and grabs our property.
10: Yeah.
3: Now listen, men, listen. They figure, you know, that we'll come crawling to them with our packs. Us who fit the engines and sweated to find a beaver and throws ourselves in a river getting them in. Are you gonna stand there and pout out all that grayback dude? Yeah.
9: Gentlemen, as a representative of the government.
3: Government don't give a crap.
9: I assure you, in the east, we have your interests at heart.
3: You have you? Well, then what are you doing wearing that hat?
9: Hat?
3: Decent beaver ain't good enough for you, huh? You gotta wear a silk hat. Boys, that's what's to blame for the beaver slump. That darn stovepipe at the top of his punker head. Boys, it took a dude and an English dude at that to warn me that them hats on the greenhorn had ruined us. I laughed at him then, but you know, I ain't laughing now. It's time that we got on to ourselves, and it's time that we done something about it.
9: Yes, sir. There isn't a thing in the world you can do to stop silk hats from being worn.
3: They're wrong, and I'll show you just how wrong, how dead wrong you are. I'm going to stop you from wearing that high silk hat right now. If they bring one of them ornery hats into this territory, our guns will be cocked and waiting for them.
10: Yeah.
3: And we won't even only just sit and wait, neither. We'll scout the trails for them. We'll hunt the rivers for them. We'll trek all the way east into that there New York and into Washington and clear the whole blooming land of the pesky critters. Say, we'll make it tough for them, and folks will be glad to crawl back into good old Beaver to save our hide. Boys, listen, from now on, silk hats is plug hats. Plug them. All you see from now on up to Judgment Day.
0: What young fools we was, Jim.
1: Yeah, reckon we were.
0: Much chance of plugging all the silk hats in the country is getting the Colorado to flow backwards. You know, if they'd have told me at that time that in 2 years I'd be guiding Fremont clear through the Rockies for the government, well, there I was, and liking it. We never know nothing final, do we?
1: Well, at that, you plugged more of them hats than you did engines.
0: Yeah, guess I did. You're kind of ashamed when I think about it.
1: I reckon, though, them silk hats really is what made you famous and a general in the army. Instead of you staying an old moss-back trapper.
0: Well, the East certainly made a hero of you at the time of the Indian Wars. That fame stuff don't mean nothing, Doc.
1: Right.
0: Now, all the time them crowds was cheering me through the East, I was just aching to get back to one more trap on Green River.
1: And you'll get back there yet.
0: Maybe so, Jim. Maybe so. Maybe the happy hunting grounds will turn out to be rendezvous. That'd be just about it, with Bent and the boys all waiting. You reckon that it plays a trail for me, Jim?
1: Might even send out a scout, Jim.
0: What was that? A moving chatter. Yeah, I can see your chatter on the wall, Jim. That fire makes her hop about. Tired. The date was fine. No more silk hats on Green River. Only just beaver. Rising.
1: Hear that cry. Wild loons winging over. Plaintive, isn't it? Mournful like, but peaceful. Like somebody somewhere's dying. There she goes, Kit. Kit? Doc, look at him. Has he gone to sleep?

have been listening to the Columbia Workshop production of A Rendezvous with Kit Carson, an original play for radio by Elaine Ryan. Kit Carson was played by Dean Jagger, and Jim Bridges was played by Ray Collins. Others in the cast include Ken Daniel, Wilfred Lytell, Dennis Hoey, Marcel Journet, Neil O'Malley, and Bradley Barker. The music was arranged and conducted by Leith Stevens, and the entire production was under the direction of Bruce DeMorgan. Next week at the same time, the Columbia Workshop will present by special request Norman Corwin's original radio play in verse, They Fly Through the Air with the Greatest of Ease. This is the Columbia Broadcast.

0: Marie Wilson and Charlie Butterworth for your contribution to the evening's fun. And immediately after Tiny's message, there's a little vocal contribution I'd like to make. All right, Tiny?
1: Thank you, Al. Okay, Lud? Little ballad is called Hands Across the Table. Whether it conjures up a picture of two romantic people holding hands or a picture of Junior reaching across the table for a second piece of cake, I want you to remember this one fact. Those hands, no matter whose they are, can spread the germs of many common diseases. That's why I want you to realize how important it is to keep hands clean, to wash them regularly and always before meals with Lifebuoy, which not only removes dirt, but helps to remove germs. Teach the children this habit. Form it yourself. Always use Lifebuoy for hands and face as well as the bath.

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0: Just how strong, how powerful is that force within us we call conscience? Where does imagination end and fear begin? And where does the combination of all three completely destroy all reason? We'll find some answers in today's short story by Edgar Allan Poe. It begins in just a moment. And now, The Telltale Heart by Edgar Allan Poe.
1: Eight o'clock in the evening. House is quiet. Deathly quiet. My uncle and I have just finished our meager repast in the dining room. Listen. Yes, that's my uncle walking up and down overhead, pacing the floor. He senses it too, my nervousness. Every night after dinner, he leaves the dining room and goes upstairs to the second floor, where he paces up and down. And suddenly, his heart begins to beat louder and louder. You can't hear it, but I can. My nervousness has sharpened my senses. Yes, I can hear things no one else can hear. Confound my senses. The footsteps. They've stopped. Now he'll walk down the circular stairway and join me here in the parlor. And I'll have to look at him. Watch him. That eye. I've nothing against him. But his eye. That huge, distorted eye.
2: If the eye offends thee, pluck it out.
3: Pluck it out.
1: Tortures me at night. I lie in bed and shut my eyes. But that horrible thing peers at me, embedded in my senses. That eye glistens and shimmers. It haunts me.
2: Kill.
3: Yeah.
1: Kill. I've nothing against him. My uncle. My only relative.
2: The eye.
3: Pluck out the eye.
1: The eye. He's coming, yes, now down the stairs. Sniffing as he blinks. The swollen lid covers that eye.
4: Uncle, is that you?
5: Is it me? Of course it is. Who else would it be, Charles?
4: I don't know.
5: Now for a nice hour of relaxation. Will you join me in the cigar, Charles? Here, take this one of mine.
4: Thank you, Uncle.
5: Sit down here.
4: I'd prefer sitting back here, Uncle.
5: Oh, nonsense. I can't see you over there, and you can't see me. Come. Come sit over here.
4: I'd much prefer to stay here.
5: Do you dislike my company after all these years, Charles?
4: No, Uncle. All right, I'll join you. But
5: why are you staring at me like that?
2: The eye.
3: Look at the eye.
2: Staring at you.
3: Red and swollen hideous.
2: A pale blue film covers it.
5: Charles?
4: Yes, Uncle?
5: Come, light up your cigar. Here's a light. Now, that's better, my boy. These cigars have a rich, fragrant aroma. A very rich, fragrant aroma. It lulls a man's nerves into a peaceful state. It leaves the mind free for contemplation, doesn't it?
2: Kill.
4: Yes, Uncle.
3: Kill.
5: Nothing like the hours spent meditatively. Oh, blasted visitors. You answered the bell, Charles.
4: Yes, Uncle.
5: I dislike being interrupted like this. It's bad for my digestion. People should know that.
4: Good evening, Mr. Holmes.
6: Well, good evening, Charles. I hope you and your uncle don't mind a nice neighborly visit.
4: I'm sure we don't, Mr. Holmescombe.
6: I'm glad. I was all alone this evening and felt the need of a nice, friendly chat, so I dropped over. Good evening, Mr. Woodward.
5: Good evening, Mr. Holmescombe. How are you this evening?
6: Feeling surprisingly fit. Man of my age has no right feeling so healthy. Bad for the doctor's income, but I feel like a man of 20. Just as fit physically and mentally as Charles here.
4: Thank you, Mr. Holmes.
5: You Well, won't you join us for a little while, Mr. Holden?
6: We'd love to. Yes, indeed. I'd enjoy it.
5: Can't be for long. I'm retiring early, but a short visit would be appreciated.
6: Thank you, Mr. Woodward. Mind if I light up my pipe?
5: No, not at all, Mr. Holscombe. Charles, get him an ashtray before he scatters the ashes all over the carpet.
7: Yes, Uncle. Here you are, Mr. Holscombe.
6: Thank you, Charles. Well, well, well, what's this?
5: Well, as any idiot can plainly see, it's a knife.
6: Yes, a knife, Mr. Woodward. It's a strange-looking knife.
5: It belonged to our ancestors. Charles, what's it doing down here off the hook on the wall?
7: I took it down from the wall to clean it, Uncle.
5: Clean it? Well, old knives are supposed to look old.
2: Clean it.
3: Clean?
7: I'll put it back.
6: Well, be careful, Charles, my boy. I knew of a young man exactly your age who took a family heirloom down to the wall one night and well, blasted if it didn't slip and cut off his right arm. Yes, took the arm clean off right to the elbow. He was a mechanic by profession, and it ruined his career.
5: Be careful, Charles, in putting the knife back. You'd better stand on a chair, Charles. It's much wiser to take an ounce of prevention.
6: Yes, your uncle's right.
7: Cut that, Uncle.
5: Well, it's not hanging straight. I like things to hang straight. It annoys me to have something crooked on the wall.
6: Yes, it means a death in the family. One of the pictures in my house was crooked on the wall the night of my wife's death. Now, I'm not a superstitious man, mind you, but I...
5: That does it, Charles.
6: All right.
5: Now, put the chair back where you got it.
6: I'm not a superstitious man, mind you, but I was confounded when she died. Confounded, I tell you.
5: Yes, I imagine that you were confounded.
6: Of course, that coincidence really doesn't compare with an event which occurred to a friend of mine. His name was, very common name. What was it? Smith. Peter Smith.
5: Yeah, what about Peter Smith?
6: He had a picture on the wall in his home. Well, this picture sidled over on its wire, refusing to stay upright.
5: The picture refused?
6: I swear it's true, Mr. Woodward. Well, I was there, if you don't believe me. Do you know what happened?
5: No, I do not know what happened.
6: Peter Smith died that very night.
5: All right. What time is it, Charles?
7: Almost 9 o'clock, Uncle.
2: 3 more hours. 3 more hours.
3: If thine eye offends thee, pluck it out.
5: It's 9 o'clock. It's almost my bedtime, Mr. Holscombe.
6: Oh, don't mind me, Mr. Woodward. I was about to leave anyway. I see. Look at the knife hanging on the wall. It slipped sideways again.
7: So it has.
2: Anxious. Anxious, Charles.
3: The knife is anxious.
6: Reminds me of Peter Smith's picture. Well, I must be on my way. Don't bother to see me to the door, Charles. I'll find my way out. Good evening, Mr. Woodward.
5: Good evening, Mr. Holscombe. That man makes me nervous, Charles, with his stupid stories of Smith. Fix that knife, Charles.
7: Of course, Uncle. I'll fix it right away.
5: I'm tired. I'll go on up to bed now.
7: I'll help you up the stairs, Uncle.
5: Help me? Since when do I need help? Well, maybe I do then.
7: Anything else you want of me besides opening this window, Uncle?
5: No, nothing, Charles.
7: I'd better take this chair out of your way.
5: Oh, the chair isn't in my way.
7: In case you should awake during the night and want to get out of bed. You don't want to stumble over chairs on your way to the door.
5: I never awake during the night, Charles.
7: But you might.
2: Or we might. Yes, we might. We might creep in here.
5: I might, yes, I might. Oh, I might do anything, my boy. I also might not. Now, take the candle with you before you leave, Charles.
7: Of course, Uncle. I hadn't intended to leave it burning.
2: Of course. We'll take it with us.
3: Of course. Of course.
5: Good night.
7: Good night.
1: 9:30. 9:30. I must be clever. I must think everything out very carefully.
2: Yes, carefully.
1: Must wait till midnight. Yes, till midnight. Why must I wait till midnight? Why?
2: That's the plan. The clever plan.
3: Clever, clever.
1: Walk down the stairs and wait in the parlor. The room will be dark. And I'll wait. I'll wait. You'll be asleep by midnight.
2: Clever, clever.
1: Then at midnight, I'll creep up the stairs with a knife. And if the eye offends me, pluck it out. It must have meant me. Of course, it's all so clear.
2: Clear, clear and clever.
1: First thing to do is get the knife. Go into the parlor. Stand on the chair and get the knife.
2: Be careful, Charles.
3: Careful, careful, careful with the chair. You pull up the chair and stand on it, but be careful.
1: I'm always careful. Now, I've the knife. What do I do next? What is the plan?
2: Sit and wait. Sit and wait.
1: Oh, the doorbell. Could it be at this hour? This isn't part of my plan. No, not part of my plan.
7: Get rid of them, whoever they are. Get rid of them.
1: Oh, Mr. Holscomb.
6: Sorry to disturb you, Charles, but I left my pipe here. I looked all over my house for the blasted thing before I remembered I'd left it here.
1: Well, it must be in the parlor.
6: Don't bother yourself. I'll get it.
1: It's no bother.
6: Hey, you're trembling, Charlie. Did I frighten you when I rang the bell?
1: Well, I wasn't expecting you.
7: No, not expecting you.
3: Expecting you.
6: I read of a man in the paper who died of fright when his doorbell rang. Just the other day I read it. Very amusing article, too. But, oh, here's the pipe. Imagine my leaving it behind.
1: Yes, imagine it.
6: Thanks again, Charlie. What's this knife doing down here again?
1: It slipped.
6: Slipped again, did it? Well, well, well. Just like the picture at Peter Smith's.
1: Let me know if anything happened. Of course.
2: Of course.
3: Of course.
6: Good night, Charles.
1: Good night, Mr. Holscomb. Now, the plan. The plan to wait. Wait. Wait for midnight. For midnight. Yes, for midnight.
0: Our story continues after this brief pause. And now, back to today's short story.
8: Forget the plan, Charles.
3: Strike with the clock at midnight.
8: Midnight. How slow time flows when we wait for midnight.
1: Yes, slowly. So very slowly.
3: Does Holscomb suspect, Charles?
8: He knows that the knife had been moved.
3: Does he know it's in your hand now, Charles?
8: Snugly in your hand.
1: The plan calls for the knife to be in my hand.
3: Charles, your palm.
8: Maybe the knife will slip, Charles.
1: It's almost midnight.
8: Yes, Charles. 15 seconds.
3: Maybe the knife will slip, Charles.
1: It can't slip. It belongs in my hand.
3: Where is the lantern, Charles?
8: You've got to see, you know.
1: I have it. It's ready.
8: Listen, Charles.
3: Listen.
1: Midnight. 12 midnight.
8: The time has come.
3: Yes, the time has come.
1: Now for the lantern. Light it. Light it. Shut the door of the lantern. No light can escape. None. None.
2: The lantern in one hand.
3: The knife in the other.
2: The knife.
3: The knife.
1: Listen. The house is so quiet. Yes, deathly quiet. Must walk quietly.
2: Listen.
1: My senses sharpen. Every second makes them sharper. I can hear the rhythmic beating of the old man's heart. The beating of his heart.
2: Beating out his last breath.
3: His last breath.
1: His last breath. Do you know death is outside your door, Uncle? Death is waiting, Uncle. Waiting. The door of your room opens gently, Uncle. Very gently, Uncle.
2: Careful, the plan.
3: Careful, careful.

0: there.
1: Stand still, John.
2: Stand still and wait. Just wait. Wait until his gleaming eye is focused on your face.
0: Who's in my room? Who is it? Where's my candle?
1: Don't answer, Charles. Don't answer.
2: Just wait.

0: It will be the forewarning of death.
1: Oh, somebody help me.
0: Now raise the lantern. Slowly, Charles.
2: That's it. Focus it where the eyes should be.
0: Then slowly open the door of the lantern and let the light shine in that eye.
2: Oh! If the eye offends thee, pluck it out.
1: The eye! No! No! Not the knife! Not the knife!
0: Listen to the heart beat it.
1: It's dead. It's dead. And I'm free of that horror. Free of the eye. Of the scorpion eye. The horrible scorpion eye.
0: Clever, clever, Charles. Burying the body where no one will ever suspect it to be.
2: Clever, clever.
1: Yes, I am clever.
0: Underneath the floor of the park.
2: Underneath the floor in the park.
1: Yes, right here beneath me. I must be careful, very careful.
0: You are careful. Hammer the nails in straight.
2: The nails are important.
0: Very important.
1: One more nail and then my job is done. One, two. Now what? Oh, yes. Pull the big upholstered chair over the grave. And then, place the carpet just as it was in front of it.
0: Clever, clever.
1: Yes, I am clever. Very clever. The plan has worked. He's dead. He's dead. And no one knows.
0: No one knows?
1: I've cleaned up his bedroom, scrubbed it, put his clothes away. Not even a bloodstain remains to give me away.
0: Not one?
1: Not one. No trace. No trace at all.
0: You're positive?
1: Of course I'm positive.
0: Clever, clever, Charles.
1: Of course I'm clever. Today I'll tell the neighbors my uncle left for the country.
0: Will they believe you?
1: Of course they'll believe me.
0: Believe you?
2: Believe you?
1: And tomorrow, early tomorrow morning, I'll say I'm leaving to join my uncle in the country. It's so easy. I'll disappear. Disappear completely from the world. Forever from that eye. That huge, distorted eye.
3: So I dropped over to this precinct station, Inspector Gelby, and thought I'd tell you about it.
4: Yes, a very strange story, Mr. Holscombe. You say this old man, Mr. Woodward, has never left town for the past before?
3: Not for the last 20 years, sir. I've been their neighbor for longer than that, really.
4: And the nephew, Charles Woodward. How did he seem this morning?
3: Very much the same as usual. Perhaps a trifle more chipper. Said he was looking forward to joining his uncle at the baths tomorrow.
4: And you're positive this scream you heard last night came from the direction of the Woodward house?
3: Absolutely. I was standing at my window at the time, looking out. It must have been a little past midnight. Suddenly I saw a gleam of light from Mr. Woodward's bedroom and then the scream.
4: Scream last long?
3: No, but I am positive no unimportant explanation is behind the scream.
4: It sounds fishy enough, Mr. Holscombe. Certainly no harm in investigating it. The boy is innocent. He'll be glad enough to allow us to search his uncle's bedroom. If he's guilty, well, we'll know in good time. Yes, in very good time.
3: Mind if I go with you?
4: Not at all, not at all. I'd like to have you along, Holscombe. You're always welcome.
3: This isn't a case of idle curiosity, Inspector. It's just that I enjoy collecting these little tales of death and murder. I've made it a life hobby, and I hate to miss an opportunity. Yes, I hate to miss an opportunity.
5: Search the house, Inspector, if you don't believe me. My uncle's room is right at the top of these stairs.
4: Oh, thank you. Thank you very much.
5: My uncle'll be very amused by all this when I tell him.
4: Oh, it's not that either I nor Mr. Holscombe suspect anything, you know.
3: No, no, certainly not, Charlie, my boy.
5: Of course not. Yep. This is my uncle's room, as you no doubt know, Mr. Holscombe.
3: Yes, of course it is.
5: Search to your heart's content.
4: Room's in perfect order.
5: If I murdered my uncle mysteriously, there ought to be at least one blood stain on the bedclothes or on the floor.
4: Mind if I undo the bed to look at the sheets?
5: Well, not at all, Inspector.
0: Careful.
2: You are clever, clever, but be careful.
4: The bed sheets are used, but there's certainly no sign of violence here.
5: Well, naturally, Inspector.
4: And the floors. Spotless. You're on.

0: Corporal must be a very neat man.
1: Exceedingly neat. Isn't he, Mr. Holstein?
2: Oh, absolutely, absolutely.
0: Well, I'm sorry we bothered you like this, sir. But you know it's better to be on the safe side.
1: Well, I understand perfectly, Inspector.
0: I'm sorry, Charles.
1: Perfectly all right, Mr. Holscomb. I would have done the same thing in your shoes. Won't you gentlemen join me in the parlor for a cup of tea before you leave?
0: Well, now, we'd be too much trouble.
1: No trouble at all, I guarantee you. No trouble at all. Here, I better close the door to Uncle's room before dust blows through from the hallway. You know my uncle's fetish. I'll join you gentlemen in the parlor shortly after I fetch the tea.
0: Very amusing story. A very amusing story, Mr. Holstein.
2: I always thought so, Inspector Gilby.
1: You collect stories of crime, don't you, Mr. Holstein?
2: Yes, indeed. I found some prize ones in my day.
1: Yes, I imagine you have.
3: He'd enjoy your story, Charles.
4: Yes, he'd enjoy it.
3: Enjoy it.
2: Pass the sugar, Inspector, please.
0: Huh? Oh, yes, here you are.
3: Listen, Charles.
1: What is it?
3: Listen. Listen.
2: What'd you say, Charles?
1: Nothing.
2: I have a very amusing story about a woman in India. I read it in the paper the other morning just as I was eating some very fine orange marmalade.
3: Listen, listen.
4: It's the heart, Charles. The old man's heart.
3: The heart, the heart. You can hear it.
2: No. No, it can't be.
0: What can't be?
2: Oh, he denies the truth of my story even before I tell it.
0: What about the woman in India?
1: Can it be? Can it be the beating of the old man's heart?
2: Well, she murdered a rich uncle of hers.
1: Can a man I murdered return to life?
3: It's getting louder and louder.
4: Louder and louder.
0: Why did she murder him?
2: No known motive.
1: They're playing with me. They're both watching me. Watching me.
3: Watching you. Watching you.
0: How did she murder him?
2: Cut him in little pieces and hid him under the flooring in her bedroom.
3: Under the flooring? Under the flooring.
1: Making a mockery of a living horror.
3: They know, Charles. They know.
4: They know, Charles. They know.
0: What's the matter, Charles? He looks ill.
3: Ill?
4: Ill.
1: Make it stop. Make it stop.
3: They're playing with you.
4: Playing with you?
1: No.
2: Watch him, Inspector. He's
1: fools. Don't play with me like this. You can hear it. I can see it in your faces. In your evil, grinning faces. You can hear it.
3: The heart. The telltale heart.
4: Returned from death.
1: Admit you can hear it. Becoming louder and louder. Louder and louder.
3: Louder.
4: Louder.
1: Stop it. Stop it. I admit the deed. I admit I murdered my uncle last night. Only for the love of God. Make his hideous heart stop beating.
2: You murdered.
1: Yes. Yes, I murdered him. Tear up the plank underneath his chair. Rescue the body. But stop the beating of the telltale heart.
3: Telltale heart.
4: Telltale.

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1: 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Well, men, now you know how to become an irresistible hit with the ladies. Just fix yourself up a good horoscope.
2: Do what I did. 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Gosh, Mr. Smith, I can't keep the ladies away.
1: Well, I should hope not. Spring glory is one of the loveliest patterns international sterling has ever created.
2: Boy, do those gals love me. I bring out my velvet mat and put down a knife, fork, and spoon in the spring glory pattern. And then I point out the unusual features. I like the open work on the handle and the way it unfolds into one perfectly carved flower. Why, Mr. Smith, I have those women hanging on my every word.
1: Yes, especially when you mention the price, I imagine. For international sterling alone among leading silver people has not raised prices since 1944.
2: Yeah, I guess what you mean, Mr. Smith, it isn't irresistible me. It's irresistible international sterling that brings all those women into Mr. Jonathan's silverware store.
1: Well, all I know is that no woman can ever resist the solid silver with beauty that lives forever, and that's international sterling.
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0: wondering, is now Grandpa Doc?
1: Why, Jamie boy, when your Grandpa Doc was trainer for a big league team, baseball was baseball. Things really happened in ball games then. Like the time Pearl DeMonville.
0: Pearl DeMonville? A girl on a baseball team?
1: Pearl wasn't no girl. Pearl was a midget.
0: A midget? On a ball team?
1: You heard me. A midget.
0: Gee, Grandpa. That must have been a long time ago.
1: Now, don't go trying to pin me down to dates, Jamie. I'll tell you how it happened.
0: Is this a true story, Grandpa?
1: True? Well, you could look it up in the record. Every blessed word. It was toward the tag end of September, the year after we was world's champ. And I was chief trainer, and Squawks McGrew was manager.
0: Squawks?
1: Yeah, they called him Squawks because when things was going bad, he lost his voice and squealed like a little girl when you stepped on her doll or something. We was in a terrible slump. From leading the league by 7 or 8 games, we went flopping down to a half a game ahead of St. Louis. And Squawks was coming to everybody. He wouldn't listen to nobody, and none of the players would listen to him.
0: Well, what about the midget, Pearl?
1: Well, now I'm coming to Pearl. Don't rush me. We was on our way to St. Louis and stopped off in Columbus, Ohio to play an exhibition game.
0: Columbus? Playing the world champs?
1: That's right. And I couldn't stand watching them slaughter us. So I sneaked back to the hotel. I made the coffee shop okay, opened the door, got inside, and there was Squawks McGrew. So I sits down beside him, and there we are like a couple of stiffs waiting for the coroner.
2: How I pity me, Doc. How I pity me.
1: Well, maybe this is the end, McGrew. The end of the losing streak.
2: I'll never smile again, Doc. Never so long as I live.
3: Who cares, McGrew?
1: What was that? I don't know. It sounded like a horse laughing into a tin can. Oh, it's a kid. Run along, Sonny.
4: Come, Sonny, Junior.
2: Hey, waiter. Get this kid out of here.
4: I seen that ball game today, McGrew. You know, you ain't got no bull club. What you got there is a spy show.
3: I say, I'm sorry, Mr. McGrew, and I'll leave Mr. McGrew alone. He don't need no harm.
1: Beat it, kid.
4: Don't call me kid, Junior.
1: Who are you calling Junior, you little...
3: All right, and be enough. Come on. He don't need no harm by that. He calls everyone Junior, because it always turns out that he's a year older than them. Now, come on.
1: Wait a minute. How old are you, Sonny?
4: How old are you, Junior?
1: 53.
4: I'm 54, Junior. Now give me a light.
1: A midget? Why, I don't believe it.
2: He got you, Junior. A midget with a cane, a straw hat, and a cigar. Now I've seen everything.
4: Make this flat-footed waiter leave me go, McGrew. And someone push me up on a table.
2: Leave him alone, waiter. Bring him a sarsaparilla
1: with a drop of poison in it.
4: You tell him, Needle. You got the eye.
1: Look here, you. Who are you?
4: I'm the guy just seen Barnum and Bailey clowns dressed up in baseball uniforms. And now I'm talking to the trainer.
1: I ask you who you are. What's your name?
4: I'm Pearl Mondale.
1: Are you going to tell me your name or am I going to put...
4: Pearl's the name, Junior. Pearl DeMonville.
1: Pearl DeMonville. What kind of a name is that? Where are you from?
4: I'm from the island of Stromboli.
1: Stromboli?
2: Sit out, Pearl.
1: McGrew, the team's on the way to the station.
4: How are they going, Doc? By ambulance?
2: Ambulance, see that, Doc?
1: Now, don't encourage him, McGrew. Cut it out.
4: You're playing St. Louis next, ain't you?
2: Yeah, 5 games. Why?
4: Here's what you do with that team, McGrew.
2: Huh?
4: And I'm giving it to you free. Put your outfield on crutches, your infielders on stretches, and let the basemen use their wheelchairs.
2: How about the pitchers, Pearlie?
4: Pitchers?
2: Yeah.
4: They have windmills, soak their arms in plaster of Paris, and when it dries hard, I teach them cricket.
1: You hear that, Doc? He teach them cricket.
2: I'm getting out of here, McGrew. Your brain's going.
1: All right. I'm coming.
2: Good. And Pearlie's coming along with me.
1: Oh, no.
4: Coming, Junior. I've got to see what those fugitives from the old man's home look like out of the bandages and braces.
2: Look, tell him that, Pearlie. Don't forget.
1: You can't do that to the boys. They're touchy already. Pearlie will blow them high as a kite.
2: Great. Come on, Pearlie. I'll lift you down.
1: Oh, look, McGrew. Don't do it. Pearlie will start a mutiny.
2: I know what I'm doing, Doc.
1: Oh, why didn't I take up embalming like my mother wanted me to?
4: Sir, that's what's wrong with him, Doc. You've been practicing embalming the players.
1: Shut him up, McGrew, or I'm committing mayhem.
2: Now, wait a minute. Pearl's the answer we've been looking for, Doc.
1: Yeah.
2: The team's in a slump,
1: yeah.
2: Overconfidence. They've turned into a gang of prima donnas. They won't listen to anyone, not even to me, the manager. Little Pearl's going to get through their thick hides with his insults. You watch,
1: Pearl. A midget telling off the world's champ.

0: You take Pearl over and meet the team. I'll check the tickets.
1: You want to get me indicted for murder?
0: Do what I tell you, Doc.
2: Come on, Junior. The boss has spoke.
1: Now, look, Pearl. I got a strange feeling the boys ain't going to like you or your jokes.
2: Like me? If one of them waterheads ever said a nice word about me, why, it's all for slander.
1: Okay, Pearl. Only don't say I didn't warn you.
2: Look, Doc. Got a crowd following us. Yes, along, folks. Right this way. To meet the world's worst bullpup.
1: You better give me the name of your closest relative, Pearl. Well, hello, boys.
3: Hi,
1: Claire.
4: Yeah, what's the idea of bringing a parade with you, Doc?
5: Yeah, who's your little friend, Doc?
1: The Whitey Cop? This is,
2: An old pal from the McGrews. A buddy.
1: Yeah, a pal of McGrews. Pearl DeWong.
5: Pearl, yeah, that boy's pal of McGrews.
1: Now, look here, boys. McGrew wants you to treat Pearl nice-like. Cop, shake hands with Pearl. This is Whitey Cott, one of the league's greatest catchers.
5: Sorry. Okay, Pearl, shake.
2: Don't try shaking hands with me, Junior. Because if you do, those sharp fingers of yours will break right off.
1: Pearl, cut it out, you hear me?
5: Pearl, what is this, a gag?
4: Gag, nothing. I got a pitch to cut. Pearl's telling the truth.
1: Cut it out, Clinger.
5: Look. Taking just about enough from you, Clinger.
1: That's enough, Cott. You too, Clinger.
4: If I was you, Cott, I'd retire.
5: One more word out of you, Clinger, and I'm going to pin you.
4: Yeah, you and Pearl.
1: Just stop here at the station. What's going on here? Let me through.
5: Cott,
1: Clinger, stop it, will you? Rasslers. That's what I got for a ball club, and not good rasslers at that.
4: Now, the police. Stop them, McGrew. You're the manager.
1: Why should I? Let them murder each other.
2: Ladies and gentlemen!
1: Step down off of that baggage truck, Pearl.
5: All right, break it up. Come on, break it up.
2: Step up and see the wrestling baseball player.
1: Stop him, will you? Louder, Pearl, louder.
2: Right this way. See Blossom Klingor, the pitcher. Bushel Basket Cobb, the catcher.
5: All right, that's enough, Johnny. On to the train with you. Come on, all in.
1: He started that. Make it stop.
2: Oh,
1: Pearl, come on,
2: let's
1: start playing. I told you, McGrew, you better apologize and send Pearl back to Columbus. Pearl's coming with us to St. Louis.
4: Oh, no, you can't.
1: You heard me. Pearl's coming to St. Louis. He's our new mascot.
2: Not me. I'm not masketing for no bunch of feeble minded wrecks.
1: They'll kill him, McGrew. They'll push him out of train window.
0: Come on, Pearl. I'll lift you down.
2: I got no toothbrush. No extra suit.
1: Come on.
2: Here we go, McGrew.
1: Put him down, McGrew. You'll be arrested for kidnapping.
2: Here we go. Help, help. Police, police. Somebody's trying to steal a kid.
0: Oh. Quit your squirming, Pearl. You're coming to St. Louis and help me knock the overconfidence out of this ball club.
2: No.
0: Come on.
2: Kidnappers!
0: Cut it out.
2: Kidnappers!

0: In a moment, James Hilton will return to present the second act of You Could Look It Up, starring William Frawley. But now, I'd like to tell you about how my wife and I just settled an argument. There's a new baby next door to us, and I said, dear, I've never seen two prouder people than those young parents. Let's send a card congratulating them. But my wife said, the grandparents are always the proudest of all. They are the ones we should send the card. So, what did we do? Sent cards to both, the parents and the grandparents. And why don't you do that next time a new baby arrives in your circle of friends? You'll find a Hallmark card that says just what you want to say, the way you want to say it, even for twins. Or if you are about to become a proud parent yourself, you'll find in the wonderful selection of Hallmark baby cards just the card you want to announce the new arrival to your friends. Just the card you want for every other occasion associated with babies, too. Cards to send with gifts to new babies. Thank you cards for baby gifts. Invitations to baby showers. You can see them all at the Friendly Store where you buy Hallmark cards. And the Hallmark you see on the back, that tells your friends you cared enough to send the very best.
1: Now we present the second act of James Thurber's You Could Look It Up, starring William Frawley with Jerry Austin as Pearl DeMondis.
2: So there we was, Jamie, a world's champion ball club and a terrible losing streak. Beaten by a bunch of bush leaguers and heading for a shellacking from St. Louis. With a cigar-smoking, wise-cracking midget named Pearl Dumanville in our hair.
3: Grandpa, did Pearl get the overconfidence out of the team?
2: Not so you'd notice it. St. Louis knocked us off two straight like tin soldiers. The third game, it's raining cats and dogs. And at the end of the seventh, when we was trailing 9-3, the game's called on account of rain. McGrew and me was in the dugout trying to keep dry and think of some other way we could make 11. And Pearl, he was sitting there grinning and puffing away at his big cigar.
4: They love you in St. Louis, Junior.
5: Oh, I wish I was manager of a ladies' sewing circle.
4: You are, Junior. You are.
2: No, I can't take no more, McGrew. Pearl ain't doing us no good. The team's never been this bad before. A World Series slipping out of our hands.
4: World Series? These bunks can't even play pinochle. You know why?
2: Yeah, because all the cards are in St. Louis.
5: So long, Doc. Where do you think you're going?
6: To the lawyers again.
2: Again? I never even knew you'd been to the lawyers once.
6: It goes to show you how much you don't know.
2: But the team, you've got to do something.
6: Come on, Pearlie. See you tomorrow, Doc.

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1: Through, not in the dugout. The boys attacking them.
0: They're broadcasting our disgrace to the whole country. Curly thought the boys would like to hear it.
2: A beautiful day for a ball game, folks. The stands are packed to see St. Louis make it four straight games and head for the World Series.
1: Turn it off. That guy's got to speak before the game starts.
0: He's seen us play yesterday.
2: Something's got in the crowd, folks. Can't see it from here. Just a second.
1: What's happening? What are they laughing about?
2: The crowd sighted a kid. A little fellow about 3 feet high wearing the uniform of the visiting team.
1: McGrew, you didn't...
2: The kid's carrying a toy bat, swinging like mad. Turning handsprings now. And listen to that crowd.
1: Get him off the field, McGrew. Why'd he kind of kill him?
0: The first guy that lays a hand on Pearl is through with baseball.
2: Wait a minute. What is this? He's lighting up a big cigar. No, I'm wrong. It's not a kid. It's a midget.
1: McGrew, you did this.
2: Yes, it is a midget. Mighty Tom the catcher's walking up to him now. Oh, you should have seen that. Tom pulled the stogie out of the midget's mouth and stamped on it. Now the whole visiting team is converging on the little fellow. He's running. They're after him. He's heading for the visitor's dugout. I've lost him. He's disappeared behind the wall. Just a minute, I'll switch you to Jack Collins down on the field with a microphone. Take it, Collins.
3: This is Jack Collins. The midget has gotten away from Cott. Billy Klinger's climbing up after him, and the rest of the team is going over after McGrew. Now, here's McGrew coming up out of the dugout with his trainer, Doc. And here's the midget. He jumped out from the wall. He's hiding between McGrew's legs now. Whitey Cott reaching for him.
1: Hey, you guys. McGrew says leave Pearly alone.
4: Wearing that uniform on the field.
5: Disgracing the whole team.
3: Let me take him to the shower.
5: Let him run in our uniform.
6: Who put him up to
5: that? That uniform means something to us, making a mockery out of the uniform.
0: It might surprise you, pack of fumbling idiots, to know Pearl ain't making no mockery of no uniform. Pearl de Monville has been made a regular member of this so-called ball club. Now get out there and warm up with your new teammates, Pearl.
5: All right, we'll warm up.
1: I don't believe it.
3: I fixed it up with the front office by long-distance telephone.
7: Play ball!
3: Who are you kidding, McGrew? I can just see our owner saying to you exactly what we need, Mr. McGrew. A cigar-smoking midget.
0: I'm telling you, Doc, our owner's okayed it.
3: Mr. McGrew, just exactly what did you tell the owners on the telephone?
0: Dear owners,
3: I said, I want to sign up a new player. That no living pitcher in the whole league can strike out. And did you tell the people who own this ball club what size man this new player, Pearl de Monville, is?
0: Never mind about that. Legally, Pearl de Monville is a member of this ball club.
3: But, McGrew, even if it's legal, the team is only you.
0: Now, look. You tell those clowns to get out there and play like they never played before. Or so help me. I'm replacing anyone that doesn't with a 3-foot midget.

0: McGrew, open your eyes. They're walking another man.
1: I don't believe it.
2: Ball three!
0: You done it, McGrew. They're playing ball at last. Putting front in uniform, turn to quick.
1: We're still trailing, ain't we? 1-0.
2: Ball four!
0: Walked it! Base is full. Knocked up when the slump's over. Turn on that radio and let's hear what that wise guy's got to say for us now.
3: Something's come over the visitors and they're playing baseball. It's the first of the night. Score St. Louis 1, visitors nothing. With the bases loaded and White and Cox, their strongest hitter coming up. Looks like this ball game's going to be tied up or perhaps won in the next couple of minutes.
0: See, even he's saying the slump's over. All Cox's got to do is let that pitcher walk him and we tie him up.
1: Just a second.
0: Cox, hold it. McGrew, where you going?
3: Something's happened. Cox's not going to the plate. McGrew, the manager, is out on the field. Just a second.
1: Hurl him on, Bill. Get up to the plate.
4: Now you're talking, Junior.
0: Oh, no. They'll put you in a padded cell.
1: We're going to win this ball game, Doc. There's not a pitcher in the world who can throw three strikes to a 3-foot man before he pitches four balls.
5: Pearl, now, listen to me, baby. All you have to do is just stand there. You got that?
0: He's got to walk you.
1: They won't let you.
0: Here comes the St. Louis manager, Muller, with the umpire.
4: Tell him, ump.
6: Get that midget off the plate in 30 seconds or I'll forfeit the game to St. Louis.
0: I told you, McGrew, I told you.
1: Take a look at this contract, umpire.
6: A contract for a midget?
0: You really was to the lawyer.
6: No, you can't. It's not in the book. No midget can play on no ball.
7: Tell me, McGrew, what's this midget player been doing all season?
1: Growing up.
6: Tell him, I'm down, it's against the rules.
1: Here's the book, Muller. Read me in print where it says there ain't no allowing a midget to play. Go ahead, read me.
7: McGrew's right. Yeah. There's nothing in the rules that you can't play.
6: You can't. No midget living can measure a strike for a 3-foot man.
1: Maybe next year they'll change the rules. Now play ball.
0: You're a genius, McGrew.
1: McGrew, the institution's perfectly legal, Muller.
6: No. Robber. Robbing us in our own town, you robber.
3: Robbing us in our own town. Carl DeMonville now batting for Whitey Cox.

0: This is Jack Collins talking to you from the playing field, standing between home plate and the visitor's dugout. After a big argument, the umpire has ruled Turl Dumont Bill can pinch hit for Whitey Cott, and the 35-inch tall player is up at bat with the bases full, waiting to be walked to force in the run that'll tie up the score. The St. Louis pitcher, Frazee, 6'3" tall, is studying the situation. He's crouching low, measuring the batter. No, no, no, he's standing up now, on his tiptoes. He's going to lob the ball to the batter. And there goes the pitch. Ball one! Away off! No, no, 2 feet over first head. Now, here comes the second pitch. Ball two! Crazy bowled that one along the ground, and Turl had to jump it. The pitcher talking to the St. Louis catcher. There goes the catcher back, and no, I don't believe it. Yes, he is. That big St. Louis pitcher, Frazee, is lying down on the ground now, on his stomach, his right arm up, trying to heave the ball toward the plate, and there it goes. Oh, that was closer, but still off. Here comes McGrew, the visitor's manager, and Doc, the trainer, standing right in front of me.
1: One more, Pearlie. Just stand there, baby. Just stand right there like a little statue. Don't move now. Don't move.
0: Now here comes the one that counts. The pitcher's still on the ground. He's letting it go. A high, easy pitch, big and slow like a balloon in the air. And it looks good from here, heading for the plate.
1: No, no, Pearl.
0: The midget swinging. He hit it. Fair ball. Pearl's heading for first base. The ball's rolling toward the pitcher. He can't get up. He misses it. It's still rolling. Here comes the shortstop after it. Oh, the ball's still rolling toward third, and Pearl's still running. With those little legs, first base is a sleeper jump away. Here comes the second baseman in after the ball, and he's got it. He throws to first. Uh-oh, Pearl's still 20 feet from first base. Oh, at first. A ball from Billy. There goes your ball game. St. Louis wins 1-0.
1: No, no, McGrew, stay here, don't.
2: Let me go. I'll strangle him.
1: No, no, no, no, my friend.
0: No, no. Running out to get him. Doc, after McGrew. I'll see if my line will stretch out there.
2: Throwing my ball game.
1: Why? Why?
3: I couldn't help it, Junior. I'm only human. I was sure I'd kill it.
1: Go, go, go, go, go. Don't get out of my way.
3: It's all
0: there. Right,
1: I got you now.
0: On, Mad. He's got the midget by the feet. He's swinging him around.
1: Go, go, go. Find you in Wichita.
0: Go, go, go, go. Let's go. Pearl Dumonville is soaring through the air like a 4th of July rocket. He's arching up, up, up, heading for the Bull Durham sign on the far end. Oh.

0: Grandpa? Was he killed?
1: Nope. Not a scratch on him. Just as we thought he was going to clear the Bull Durham sign, he starts cutting an arc down. Slow like a high fly. And in comes the St. Louis right fielder, moving under him for the catch. Grab Pearl right out of the air.
0: Boy, then what happened to Pearl?
1: Pearl? Well, he just sort of vanished in thin air like our losing slump. After that, Jamie, when the team saw what McGraw made a fool out of to the whole world, they felt sorry for him and busted out of their swell heads and played like demons. We hit Chicago for 5 straight games and sailed onto our own home like a lot of dynamite to win the pennant. And then the World Series.
0: What about St. Louis?
1: Well, after that game with Pearl, St. Louis was so shook up they never hit their stride again. Their best pitcher, Frazee, the one who got Pearl to bite on that slow ball, he kept shooting everything too low. And the infield took to misjudging everything that came their way.
0: When did you say this happened, Grandpa? What year?
1: Now, you know my minding what it was for dates, Jamie boy. But it's all in the record, just like I told you. You can look it up.

0: In a moment, James Hilton and William Fawley will return. Now, I'd like to remind you of a joyous gift for children, the newest kind of greeting card, Hallmark Little Women dolls. 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Think what a thrill for a child to receive a doll of Margaret O'Brien as Beth, Elizabeth Taylor as Amy, Janet Leigh as Meg, June Allison as Jo. Characters they've loved in the book, on the screen, now their very own dolls to play with day after day. 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Here again is James Hilton.
1: Thank you, Mr. Foley, for a thoroughly serverish performance. We've been very happy and, I think, very lucky to have you here.
2: It's been a pleasure, Mr. Hilton. And thanks to Jerry Austin, who played Pearl DeMonte.
1: Yes, indeed. A grand performance.
2: You know, I always enjoy myself when I get mixed up with baseball. Its traditions are as truly American as, well, as your Hallmark cards.
1: I think that's one of the nicest compliments we've ever had paid us. Thanks again, Mr. Foley. And I hope you'll listen to us next week when we present Sir Arthur Finello's great love story, The Enchanted Cottage, starring one of Hollywood's newest and brightest stars, Richard Widmark. And following that, Kenyon Nicholson's fine story of American carnival life, The Barker, starring that distinguished actor, Charles Bickford. Our Hallmark Playhouse is every Thursday. Our director-producer is Lee Engelbart. Our music is composed and conducted by Lynn Murray. And our script tonight was adapted by George Corey. Until next Thursday, then, this is James Hilton saying good night.
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3: 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Two of the reasons are flavor and mildness. No other cigarette has Camel's rich, full flavor. And no other cigarette offers this proof of mildness. In a coast-to-coast test of hundreds of people with normal throats, noted throat specialists reported not one single case of throat irritation due to smoking Camels. Try Camels yourself. Then you'll know why Camel leads all other brands by billions of cigarettes per year. What cigarette do you smoke, Doctor? That question was asked a few years ago of 113,597 doctors. The brand name most was Camel. Recently, that question was again asked of tens of thousands of doctors across the country. Doctors in all branches of medicine. And again, the brand named most was Camel. Yes, according to these nationwide surveys, more doctors smoke Camels than any other cigarette. Friends, smoke the cigarette so many doctors enjoy. Change to Camel for 30 days and see how mild, how flavorful, how enjoyable a cigarette can be. Yes, change to Camels for 30 days, and you'll stay with Camels from then on. Oh, my.

0: To find out how well camels agree with the throats of smokers, this far-reaching test was made. Hundreds of people from coast to coast, people with normal throats, smoked only camels for 30 days. Each week, leading throat specialists examined the throats of these smokers. They made 2,470 examinations and reported not one single case of throat irritation due to smoking camels. Try camels for 30 days and see how mild, how flavorful, how enjoyable a cigarette can be.
1: How mild, how mild, how mild can a cigarette be?
0: Here's Dick Powell with a special message.
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0: Down around the Embarcadero, everybody's clawing his neighbor for a quick buck, and everybody knows it. So if you call your work something else, who are you fooling? I let boast when that pays off, and in between, I do what I can to keep something on my hip besides a handkerchief. If you'd been along with me a few days ago, you'd have known that I was ready for work. A friend of mine called Ira had an inside tip on a hot horse in the third race at Bay Meadows. I'd gone down there to see if I could promote the news into currency. It was a good idea, except that my horse was still running in a third when they started the fourth. All I had left of my bankroll was an empty feeling. After checking through my pockets, I went out on the highway and started back to town. I was still unlimbering my thumb when a long, low roadster pulled up beside me. It was a very expensive job, including the driver. She was just about old enough to vote, and if she did and the candidates weren't blind, they'd have spent all their time on her corner.
1: Is that on my way, mister?
0: I'd sure like to be.
1: How do you know which way I'm going?
0: The scenery's good wherever it's located.
1: The shy type.
0: You want me to stammer?
1: No. It's a good wait until we're introduced.
0: Will Novak clear the air any?
1: My name's Lydia Reynolds. Novak. Haven't I heard about you somewhere?
0: If you have, you ought to change your friends.
1: Oh, you're sort of a lone wolf detective or something.
0: You got three votes there. One of them ought to win.
1: Well, if you're any of those, maybe I could use you.
0: You look like you could afford it.
1: Oh, that's no problem.
0: If money's no problem, you aren't really worrying.
1: What do you call fear?
0: Narrow it down.
1: I can't. Well, have you ever felt as if something were hovering over you and yet you didn't know what it was?
0: Could be a blackjack. A second zombie.
1: Will you help me?
0: All I can do for nightmares, lady, is keep you up late.
1: It's more real than that, believe me.
0: So's the money hiring me will cost you.
1: You'll do it, then. You could be a sort of... a bodyguard.
0: Do I get to fill in the pauses?
1: Well... at least I won't have to worry about you keeping your mind on your work.
2: Wait here. I have to make a phone.

0: She walked away, and it was smooth and easy to watch, like a bird gliding on a bit of wind. When she got out of sight, I began to think about the hire. I'd heard of rich dames doing crazy things, but this was crowding the record. Nobody hires a watchman to stand off a bad dream. I felt like a guy getting ready to fly with a pair of homemade wings. It could be thrilling. Then what else? The what else began to develop right away. A car pulled up near me with two men in it. One of them got out. A big guy with the kind of a face you see in ads for men's swimming trunks, handsome and a little vacant. He came over to the car. He wanted to talk.
1: Got a match, buddy?
0: Yeah. Here.
1: Thanks, buddy. It's a nice car you got there.
0: Mm-hmm.
1: Must have set you back $3,000 or $4,000.
0: It's only money.
1: Yeah. What'd you say your name was?
0: If you're selling anything, I don't want it. Give me back my matches.
1: I didn't catch the name, buddy.
0: The wind's against you. Try shutting your mouth.
1: You have to be nasty.
0: You got the ways that make it come easy.
1: You know, I could teach you manners if I had time.
0: You ain't built to teach me anything I don't want to learn.
1: No? Well, I can try. Starting with, what's this in my hand?
0: So you're loaded.
1: So let's drive down the road and see what else I can learn you. Like remembering your name, for instance. Head right into the city. You do know where the city is, don't you?
0: Look, sucker, if you're out to roll me, you grab the wrong goose.
1: Don't tell me you're broke.
0: Try the second $5 window down at Bay Meadows.
1: You're broke and $3,000 worth of auto? That makes about as much sense as stuttering Dan O'Brien.
0: So you bet on a three-legged horse. Let's break it up and forget it.
1: We're coming into town now. I might as well ride it out.
0: Besides, this ain't my crate. I come to ride from a dame I was waiting for when you started waving around the artillery.
1: You're telling me? Her name's Lydia Reynolds. Look, drive up that alley before you get lost.
0: Hey, you knucklehead, it's a dead-end street.
1: That's all right. From here on, you're riding on a...

0: When I came to, it was raining. Not much. Just a faint drizzle. It felt nice on the back of my neck and my hair. As things came back into focus, I found out I was still behind the wheel. I was leaning like a flower a week after the wedding. My head felt big enough for a size 30 hat. I could count every pulse beat and aches. 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A big, rough hand. It'd have been a gold mine for a rug cleaning outfit. I turned my head enough to see a flock of vest buttons bulging over a belt.
1: Come on, Novak. The show's a turkey.
0: Go away, Holman. This ain't an apple cart.
1: Eric's no good, Novak. You'll never make Broadway.
0: Stop shaking me. What do you think I am, a whiskey sour?
1: Don't worry. You haven't begun to shake. Whittle the judge starts to read the papers at you.
0: You think I stole the car?
1: There was that and
0: so they caught up with you. They took you off homicide and put you on a hot car detail. I can see now where insurance rates are going to zoom out of sight.
1: I got you and the motor's still warm.
0: You couldn't catch a fever in a flu epidemic.
1: And while the body's still warm.
0: You couldn't find your way up an escalator. What'd you say?
1: The body. In the back of the car. And you hammed that act almost as much as you did that fake blackout.
0: She called it a nightmare.

0: The body wasn't much to see, just a standard model citizen with a little too much weight and a little too little hair on his head. If he'd been anything special when he was breathing, it had all gone away like a shout in a high wind. Feldman went through the suit, but all that turned up was a hole in the pocket and some chicken feed change. I needed to find out what was going on, and I needed to find it fast. I figured a good place to start was to look up Lydia Reynolds. I'd taken her address off the car. It was a nice place, a cozy 16 or so rooms done in neat white marble. Set back from the rabble in St. Francis Woods behind enough lawn to outfit a golf course. A butler answered my ring, an easy 6 feet of well-collected muscles. He led me along a flock of Persian rugs. I ended up in a living room a little smaller than the Young Museum. Lydia was over by a window. She wasn't glad to see me, and she wasn't mad either. Just polite.
1: Did you have a pleasant drive?
0: Oh, settle for exciting.
1: Do you always steal cars like that, or is it something you just developed?
0: What am I supposed to do with that?
1: Is the question strange? If you knew my neurotic friend, you'd know I have to ask things like that.
0: Yeah, I met one of them.
1: I phoned the police about the car, but I'm glad you changed your mind.
0: Everybody helped, including a friend of yours who held me up, made me drive away, and then slugged me.
1: A friend of mine?
0: He knew you're a tall, handsome citizen with a loud voice and nasty manners.
1: You're describing most of my friends. That doesn't help at all.
0: This one likes jokes. He planted a corpse in the back of the car.
1: Your joke? Aren't you? I mean, this really didn't happen.
0: No, all you gotta do is explain away my headache.
1: It means those stairs I had weren't just my imagination.
0: Then what do you got?
2: That's a good question, my dear. Maybe you ought to think about it.
1: We were talking. Alone.
2: You're forgetting your manners.
1: Am I?
2: Introduce us, Lydia.
1: Mr. Novak, my uncle, Charles Reynolds.
2: And then you'd better go up and rest, don't you think?
1: I want to talk to Mr. Novak.
2: Tomorrow would be better. I'm sure Mr. Novak will excuse you.
0: I'll sit anywhere. It's not my ballgame.
1: Charles. Someday, Charles. Excuse me, Patsy.
2: A drink, Mr. Novak?
0: Make it straight. For a change.
2: Perhaps I should tell you that I'm Lydia's legal guardian as well as her uncle.
0: The day's full of news.
2: Those fears of hers are really nothing. Just her imagination. She's a very nervous, high-strung girl. Did you notice?
0: I didn't notice you tried to climb up the walls.
2: Of course, it's not that bad. But I'll admit her imagination gives me trouble now and then.
0: The job's tough, but the pay's good.
2: I'll look after my niece. I hope it hasn't inconvenienced you any.
0: Not so far. She hired me. I'll stick around till she fires me.
2: I'm afraid that's impossible.
0: They used to say that about flying.
2: I told you my niece is highly neurotic. She's not responsible for her acts. I'm willing to pay whatever you think.
0: So she is so far. I'll leave it that way till she hangs up a phone.
2: You're wrong about that. My niece is not coming down again tonight. You might as well go.
0: Mind if I check that with her?
2: Yes, I do. Are you leaving, or will I have the butler show you out?
0: Never mind the muscles. I'll play your cards, this time at least.
2: This time or the last time?
0: That part is still with her.
2: I tell you, I run this establishment.
0: Yeah. I'm beginning to wonder how.

0: The big butler showed me out. A nice guy to have around if you go for screens in the night. It was quiet and roomy outside. A big, peaceful sky with moon like a washtub. Little piece of wind playing with the trees on the grounds. Like some old ghosts whispering together. I heard Lydia call the first time she tried. It wasn't much above a breath. She was upstairs at a window. She told me to go to the guest house set on the back of the lot, hidden away in a clump of trees. It turned out to be a little toy cottage like something out of a fairy tale. Lydia showed up while I was still fumbling with the door.
1: I'm so glad it didn't go away. What did my uncle tell you? Did he send you away?
0: He didn't have to push hard. I was ready to throw in my hand anyway.
1: But I need you. Don't you see I need you now more than ever?
0: I didn't contract to play ducks and drakes with a dead body, a muscle-bound butler, and an uncle who goes around saying goodbye.
1: But that's one of the reasons I need you. My father left me a huge fortune. My uncle's been trying for years to get his hands on it.
0: That gets even better. Next we'll be having poison in the highballs.
1: How do I know how far he'll go? Already he's tried to put me in an asylum.
0: Yeah. He was giving me that nervous talk about you.
1: Your death?
0: It's a job for the judge, baby.
1: All right. It's for the judge. And just stay and talk to me.
0: I don't know about that either.
1: Does it sound hard?
0: The last time we talked, someone else finished the sentences with a blackjack.
1: I can make better memories than that.
0: While we're in the files, how come the guy who slugged me knew so much about you?
1: Oh, his name's Post. They call him Two Spots. Do you have to talk about him?
0: I like lights when I'm ice skating.
1: Had it wait till morning? Don't answer. Maybe they'll go away.
2: Time to retire, Miss Lydia.
1: What do you mean, coming here?
2: Worried about your rescue, Miss. The doctor...
1: Get out of here! You hear? Leave me alone!
2: Very well, Miss, but the gentleman is leaving, and I thought maybe you'd like me to see you back to the house.
1: He isn't leaving, you are! You're fired!
2: The gentleman's leaving, Miss.
0: And now I'm on your payroll. The joint's full of guys giving orders.
2: You ought to walk out or stumble.
1: What do you hear?
2: Make up my mind for me.
1: Get out!

0: I was doing all right while I stayed away from him. When he got in close, the show ended and the band went home. When I came to, the bump on my head was matching aches with my jaw.
1: He won that one the hard way, Novak.
0: Are you the prize? What are you talking about?
1: That body over there. You must be out for the limit tonight.
0: Oh, help me up. He's a butler. What happened to him?
1: He backed into a knife. It's illegal, you know.
0: Well, the town's full of knives. Anybody could get it to him.
1: I don't see any crowd around. But you're here, ain't you?
0: Where's the dame?
1: Why did you kill him, Novak?
0: Yeah, of course. But where's the dame?
1: There's something going on around here that I'm not in on. You seem to know all the turns. Open up, and I'm not fooling.
0: You got the story straight, Hellman. After I left you, I came out here to see the dame Lydia Reynolds. We were in here, and the play was beginning to warm up when the butler knocked and tried to throw me out. I took a swing, and he swung harder. You woke me up. The girl must have done it.
1: Who? Lydia Reynolds?
0: Who do you think I'm talking about? Hedy Lamarr?
1: You might as well be, Bob. This way, it's your word against eating me.

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Her uncle blocked us away from the door with a doctor looking over his shoulder. He said he followed the butler out to the guest house and caught Lydia as she ran out. He'd seen us fighting and started in to stop us when Lydia fainted. Then Hellman showed up with a stolen car. And Reynolds talked in a very positive voice, $8 million worth. It takes more than an inspector's badge to interrupt that kind of talk. Hellman took it all down in a little book. Then he took me into the Kearney Street station and booked me on suspicion of 2 murders and a car heist. He was happy and helpful. He even sent out

0: Bobby Burr. Go away, my headaches.
1: I've come to offer my aid. Anything I can
0: do. No.
1: Then why are you worrying? Have you no faith in justice?
0: You can put together a deaf judge and a bought jury. You can...
1: What's bad as that?
0: Oh, go away, Jocko. Weaven your beer for me.
1: Oh, this isn't like you, Patsy Novak. I've called you everything in the way of being a disgraceful citizen, but I've always admired one thing about you. You were a fighter. You never quit fighting.
0: How do you fight $8 million with a perfect frame-up?
1: $8 million? Huh, there isn't that much money.
0: I'll try and sell it to Lydia Reynolds.
1: Oh, is she the one who built the frame?
0: No, it's even better than that. I don't know who did it or why.
1: Oh, don't be mysterious, Patsy. I'm too old to play word games.
0: Look, Jocko, I was coming to ride in from Bay Meadows. Lydia picked me up. Then I was hijacked by a guy Lydia said could be two-spot post. Slugged and left with a dead body in Lydia's car. I went up to see her about it. The butler cooled me. When I came to, he's dead.
1: The girl must have a hard time keeping friends.
0: She wanted to hire me for a bodyguard. She said she was being threatened, but she couldn't put her finger on it.
1: That shouldn't be so hard. She starts out with $8 million worth of bait, so anybody might try for that.
0: Kind of veiled.
1: Who's this two-spot character? Anybody I know?
0: He's nobody we can use. I think Lydia dreamed him up.
1: Well, he might be worth looking up.
0: You're wasting your valuable drinking time, Jocko. You can't put your finger on a ghost.
1: Oh, you haven't had my experience with the little man, Patsy. So long.

0: I sat there after Jocko left and tried to put together something I could use to tell my lawyer. I was still thinking it over when the guard came along and opened up my cage. When I got out to the desk, the sergeant told me Lydia had sprung me. She phoned in and said I couldn't have done it. She also fixed bail. I walked out of the place and started down toward Pier 19, but I didn't get far. A car pulled up. It was Two Spot, and he still had his gun. I was tired of arguing, so I got in.
1: How do you like Los Angeles?
0: If I liked it, I'd live there.
1: It'll grow on you.
0: What's the caper post? You got a dream? Spread it out.
1: I got better than a dream, Novak. I got the best racket since Robin Hood.
0: Including dead bodies?
1: They make you nervous? My racket's better than that. I don't need you lousing up the act.
0: Now who's nervous?
1: I won't be long. I'm going to put you on a train for Los Angeles and give you $1,000. Stay down there till you spend it.
0: You're full of dreams.
1: Yeah, don't spend it too fast, Novak. You come scampering back here before the month's out, you're liable to wind up looking at the inside of a luggage compartment. Like the private Dick did.
0: Oh, you know the guy, huh?
1: Here's the station. If you have any more questions, ask information. Remember, Novak, you're tired of breathing. Just show your face around town again before New Year's.
0: If I do, you'll be the first to know it. He followed me into the station and on the train. He stayed right by me until the thing started to pull out. Yeah, it was wonderful. I had $1,000, the name of the guy behind the killings, and a free ride to Palo Alto. When I got off the train down there, I phoned Hellman. He was as helpful as a fireman in a sorority house.
2: You're in Palo Alto? Good. Stay there.
0: Before you go out and arrest some more wrong suspects, maybe you'd like to know who did it.
2: You're full of news, Novak.
0: I guess you think you found him.
2: Am I calling for help?
0: You wouldn't know it if you needed help. The guy behind the caper is Two Spot Post.
2: Did you figure that out all by yourself?
0: Lydia said it might fit him, but I needed proof. I got it.
2: You haven't got the right time.
0: Yeah? What's wrong with Two Spot having something on Lydia? Something that'd quiet her if he tried to kidnap Grab.
2: Are you trying to tell me how Two Spot works? We've known the guy for years. He runs a bowling alley and makes a little horse book on the side. Kidnapping isn't his style.
0: Did you ever hear of styles changing?
2: He has a $50,000 bowling alley, the Two Spot in O'Farrell Street. He's not going to risk that.
0: Hey, you're going to sit around on your fat hips and let Lydia be snatched while you check on the tax rate of a bowling alley.
2: I know who did it, right, boy?
0: I just told you.
2: Not unless he's put on a lot of weight.
0: Who is it?
2: You know everything, Novak. I wouldn't think of trying to steal you.
0: Did you know that the body in the car was a private detective?
2: Yeah, so was the butler. Don't worry so much about things.
0: Who was it, Halvin?
2: And have you loused up the act? We got the guy covered like a blanket. The next false move he makes will be on his last.

0: and two spots on the town.
1: I hear Palo Alto's a nice place. Now, you just stay down there and look it over.
0: I'm going to look just far enough to find a car.
1: Listen, Novak. I don't want you to come around putting your big feet in the trap. Now, stay out of this. I'm warning you.
0: You ought to get a refit on your plate, Helman. That sounded like you said you were warning me.

0: I took a taxi back to San Francisco. Well, the price is easy if you have $1,000. We drove up to St. Francis Woods. Just as we were approaching the Reynolds place, I saw Lydia walking along the sidewalk. She was wrapped up in one of those long capes with a hood. She was walking in a hurry. When I caught up with her, she seemed glad, but she didn't slow down.
1: Come on, Patsy. Walk with me.
0: Are you running after something or something after you?
1: Something's after me, Patsy. I'm frightened.
0: You're full of half-talk. Don't you ever open up?
1: I saw a man. At least a shadow of a man. Hiding near a corner of the guest house.
0: Some more of those fears?
1: This man was real, Patsy. He was waiting for me out there. I said they're closing in, and they are.
0: You don't want my help.
1: But I do. I need help desperately.
0: Why don't you give me something to work with? All I get out of you is talk about goose pimples.
1: Oh, I'm tired, Patsy. Awfully tired.
0: But you need a drink. Come on downtown with me. I'll look up a friend of mine named Jocko Madigan.
1: Can't we go to a bar?
0: You don't know Jocko.

0: We flagged a taxi and beat around town for a while. I finally located Jock with a Market Street trap up near the civic center. The place ran all the way through to the next street. I didn't pay much attention with Lydia headed for the back of the place. The joint had the kind of lights that made a girl want to fix her makeup. I was looking around for Jocko, and it was only by accident that I noticed Lydia walk right past the powder room and out the rear door. I started after her, and I wondered why I should. I figured if that was some more of her half-talk, she could have it all herself. I'd had enough for one day. I turned back to Jocko.
1: In walked a dead duck.
0: I'm out of jail, so you're crying.
1: You're out of jail, too. I saw you watching her leave.
0: Yeah, she's a restless type.
1: She dropped you like a leaf. Smart girl.
0: Name's Lydia, the one I told you about. She sprung me out of jail.
1: Oh, I take back the part about her being smart.
0: I had two-spot post bill for the part. Hellman says I'm crazy.
1: He could be right, you know. Why did you pull down your bets on Post?
0: All I had to go on was the fact that he was anxious to keep me out of town for 2 weeks. That could mean something was on the fire. I figured he was doing the cooking.
1: You know, Patsy, I'd like to talk to that Lydia person. There's something fishy in her past. I'd like to know what it is.
0: With $8 million, she could afford to be careless.
1: Oh, this is something special. Two-spot ties into it somehow, and then there's that uncle of hers.
0: Just naming him won't put him in jail.
1: Well, there's a lot of temptation when you have $8 million to manage for a young girl. Think of what you could do if it all became yours.
0: You can't arrest a guy because he's dough-hungry.
1: You know, Patsy, a few months ago, Lydia used to run around occasionally with Two Spot. He had a little bowling alley out near her home, and she used to go there.
0: So she needed exercise.
1: Then suddenly, Two Spot sells the little place and moves downtown to this super layout of his. Where do you think he got the money?
0: You just said they ran around together.
1: Well, it could be that, but what if it's something else?
0: Is that all you're going to work with?
1: Well, don't be abrupt. New bowling alley has a guy called Sackhead as manager.
0: Well, good for him, and goodbye.
1: Oh, wait a minute. Sackhead used to be a pin boy in the old bowling alley. When he was sober enough to stand up, that is. Now he's manager. There must be a reason.
0: Yeah, that's better. Let's go see

0: When we reached the two-spot alleys, the place was almost deserted. It was too late for the earnest bowlers and too early for the drunks. When I asked the bartender for the manager, he began to gulp air and turn white. I knew I couldn't get anything from him, so I looked around the place till I saw the door marked office. I started that way, but it was a short trip. The bouncer dropped his cigar on the floor and cut across my path fast.
1: Where are you going, bud?
0: I don't need any help.
1: It's private. You can't go in there.
0: I just want to talk to Sackhead. Look that up in your rule book.
1: He don't want to talk. He's out to lunch anyway.
0: Let me find out these things myself.
1: Nobody goes in there, understand?
0: Everybody's throwing up stop signs tonight. I can't win all the time. Let's get out of here, Jocko.
1: What's all the hurry? I've got to finish my drink.
0: Come on, now.
1: Oh, not even one for the road.
2: Hold on, no back. It's bad for your heart.
0: Now, you're bad for me all over, Hellman. I thought I told you to stay in Palo Alto.
1: While you two argue, I'll just go back and finish my drink.
0: Stay here, Madigan. Now, what's the fast getaway all about? You can pick up your bets about Two-Spot not being the one.
1: Is he in there?
0: Yeah. Another night job.
3: Somebody must think it's still Thanksgiving.
1: Look, Patsy, I was sitting at the bar...
0: Quiet, Madigan.
3: It's going to make it tough on you, Nova.
0: Not any tougher than that bouncer. He saw me go in.
3: If you weren't so busy being a wise guy, I tipped you off the Two-Spot was a cold trail.
1: Listen, Patsy.
0: All right, Hellman, come out from behind that veil. You knew who did it all the time. Now, name him.
3: What's hard about that? Reynolds, of course.
0: What do you got for proof? Something out of a dream book?
3: We checked up on those detectives who were killed. Reynolds hired them to work up a plan on Lydia. He wanted her jailed on suspicion of murder. That would give him control of the money. And,
0: killed Two-Spot because he beat him poorly.
3: He hired Two-Spot and some of his boys to do the killing. If those dicks began to turn up dead, we could get Lydia on circumstantial evidence.
1: It's too bad you two didn't wait a while to be born. They're making a better grade of cement now. Your brain...
0: It adds up pretty good, Jocko. If the killings were only on circumstantial evidence, Lydia wouldn't get the chair. They'd probably give her 20 years, and Uncle could keep all of the family funds.
3: I'm going out now to pick up Reynolds. I'd like to see either of you try and come along.
0: Well, what'll it be, Jocko?
1: A champagne highball.
0: Look, just because I'm buying...
1: Guess who I saw when you were in Two-Spot's office?
0: A bottle of scotch.
1: Yes, no, I also saw Lydia.
0: Lydia?
1: She ran out the side door.
0: That could mean anything.
1: She's crazy, you know. I could see it in her eyes. Right then, she was crazy.
0: You think she did?
1: Oh, I hate to break up your and Hellman's dream, but a doctor's supposed to know insanity when he sees it. Also, there was blood on her hand. A doctor's supposed to be able to identify that, too, if he's had the
0: problem. But you can't be crazy. I was talking to her.
1: Oh, it could come and go. Besides, she's probably at the stage where drugs can still keep her calm down. I'll bet that's what Two-Spot had on her. She worked off the drug's effects while bowling, and something happened that Two-Spot witnessed. Maybe she killed a pin boy. That would fit Sackhead seeing it, too.
0: Now, then she did all the killing.
1: Sure, and Two-Spot was covering for her to keep the money coming in. You can't blackmail an insane asylum, you
0: Come
1: know.
0: Come on, we better warn Hellman.
1: Warn Hellman? If we do that, the killer might get away.
0: Come on, Jocko. If Hellman gets killed, they might replace him with a cop with brains. We grabbed a taxi. $10 worth of persuasion made him forget the color of some of the stoplights, and we were out there in no time at all. Even before we were out of the cab, I knew it was too late. I could see the guest house lit up in its own flames. The trees around it looked like wax skeletons dangling in a firelight. We started running across the lawn, but Reynolds cut us off.
4: It's no good, Novak. There's nothing we can do.
0: Is it Lydia?
4: Yes. She tried to get in, but she's barricaded herself in an inner room. The heat drove us away.
0: That's a hard way to die.
4: I'm sorry I had to lie about the butler's death, put you on the spot like that. I knew she killed him. I was hoping I could get her in an asylum.
0: She had a rough shuffle. With all that dough, all she could buy was a black ace.
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0: Okay, Faraday, have a nice time. Have such a good time that you won't come back for a while. So long, Inspector.
1: Faraday going away?
0: Then? Yes, Mary, he's taking a little vacation. He called to say goodbye and warned me about Deputy Inspector Wells is taking over for him.
1: What's the matter with Wells?
0: Nothing, except that he's got ambitions to take over Faraday's job.
1: Oh?
0: Well, you ready to leave here?
1: I've been ready for 20 minutes. It isn't every man I'd call for and then wait around till he got ready to go out.
0: Well, I'm not every man, Mary. I just think I am when there's a crime around that's crying for a solution.
1: Let's get out of here before this...
0: What were you saying?
1: It doesn't make much difference now, darling.
0: I know what you mean. Only, take it easy on that darling stuff. That could lead me into trouble. Hello.
2: Hello, Blackie. This is Sergeant Matthews of Police Headquarters.
0: Oh, how are you, Matthews?
2: Fine. Blackie, we just got a tip at headquarters that the Murdoch gang is organized again. They got something hot going on tonight. I knew Faraday wants you to know.
0: Oh. Any idea where or how the Murdoch bunch is going to operate?
2: No, but maybe Deputy Inspector Wells knows more about it.
0: We'll see. Thanks for the tip. I'll be seeing you, Matthews. Mary,
1: Blackie, didn't I hear you promise Inspector Faraday not to fool around with any police cases when he was gone?
0: Yes.
1: And didn't you promise me that you'd take me out tonight?
0: Yes, but, Mary, I'm afraid I'll have to break both promises if I'm going to break up the Murdoch gang.

0: And now back to Dick Colmer as Boston Blackie. Enemy to those who make him an enemy. Friend to those who have no friends.
1: Tom, where is little Lenny?
2: I ain't seen him since yesterday, Mr. Murdoch.
1: Well, we can go on without him. Now listen. Yesterday we get the combination to the safe, but there is $500,000 in jewels. Tonight we open the safe and we are back in business again.
2: Now, ain't that diamond company where the safe is got more armed guards near it than the U.S. Treasury, Mr. Murdoch?
1: True, Tommy, but since we are opening the safe with the combination, the guards do not know we are around.
2: Mm-hmm.
1: And Mr. Henry Carson, who is kind enough to give us the combination, also is kind enough to tell us where we turn off the burglar alarm. So we have nothing to worry about.
2: That's great, Mr. Murdoch. But I guess we give this guy Carson half the haul for helping us out, huh?
1: No, Tommy. Mr. Henry Carson is very unhappy because he is talked into doing such a dishonest thing as helping us to rob the company which employs him. So we are going to repay him for his generosity by putting him out of his misery.
2: Oh, we're going to knock the guy off, huh?
1: Yes, Tom. We will give him a sudden send-off. But when the police find his body, they will think that Mr. Henry Carson is just one more citizen who is so annoyed with living that he takes the easy way out.
3: You look just like Faraday sitting here in Faraday's office.
4: That you, Blackie? Get out of here.
3: You sound like Faraday, too. Look, I came down here.
4: I don't care what you came down to do. You're not going to do it. And look, I'm not fooling with you. This is police headquarters. You've got no business here, and I've got work to do.
3: Work like the Murdoch mob?
4: Who told you about Murdoch?
3: What's the difference? As long as I know, let's do this thing together. Let's figure out a way to...
4: Blackie, I'm not Faraday. I'm not working with you. I'm going to get the Murdoch gang, and I'm going to get him myself.
3: Oh, vice versa.
4: What was that?
3: Just an expression. And speaking of expressions, I don't like the one on your face. As a matter of fact, I don't like the way you're sitting in Faraday's chair. In fact, as long as we're getting down to cases, I don't like you.
4: Blackie, I'm going to...
3: Well, remember, this is police headquarters, and you work here. Mustn't hit a citizen. You're a public servant, and technically, I'm your boss. Remember that.
4: Did you come down here to annoy me, Blackie?
3: No, but if I had, at least my visit would have been successful. I came down to offer to help round up the Murdoch gang before they get active.
4: I don't want any help, and I don't need any help. Do I make myself clear?
3: You do. And aren't you surprised?
4: Beat it, Blackie, fast. Beat it before I lose my temper.
3: Faraday's office has gone to your head, hasn't it, Blackie?
4: Are you getting out of here or not?
3: I'm going. Only I've got news for you. Maybe you fill Faraday's office, maybe even fill Faraday's chair, but Wells, you'll never fill Faraday's shoes.
5: Blackie, don't be unhappy because Inspector Wells threw you out of police headquarters.
3: Oh, I'm not bothered about that, Sergeant Matthews. What burns me is that Wells, of all people, has taken Faraday's place while Faraday's out of town.
5: And he wants Inspector Faraday's job, doesn't he?
3: Well, that or he wants to show he's just as good an inspector as Faraday.
5: Which she isn't.
3: Which no one is. I'm going to work on that Murdoch case whether Wells likes it or not.
5: You know, Blackie, actually, there is no case. All we know at headquarters is that some stool pigeon tipped us that the Murdoch gang was going to work tonight. Could be a phony tip, you know. We've got number four.
3: Supposing it isn't, Matthews. I can't just sit around and wait for Murdoch to prove that stool pigeon was telling the truth.
5: Wait a minute.
6: Henry Carson dies in 30-story plunge air. Diamond merchant at suicide.
5: I thought maybe what that news kid was yelling might be something you might use, Blackie, but all it was some suicide or something.
3: Yeah, I know. Look, Matthews. Yeah. Suppose you beat it down to headquarters and keep me posted. I left Mary Wesley at my apartment, and I'll go back there until you get some word. Huh? How's that?
5: It's all right with me, Blackie, only I wish I could help you more about that Murdoch guy, like tell you where to find him, for instance.
3: Oh, don't worry about that, Matthews. I'm quite sure that Murdoch will out.
7: Here in the city, a man fell to his death from the roof of a building in Midtown. The victim was Henry Carson, 51, executive of the Larchmont Diamond Company.
8: Blackie, isn't that awful?
3: It's not good, Mary.
8: Why do people do such things?
3: I don't know why people even listen to such things. Mind if I turn off the radio?
8: Mm-mm. It's all right with me.
3: Thought a few minutes relaxation might help me think of some way to break...
8: You want me to answer the door, darling?
3: No, thanks, Mary. I'll get it. And please don't use that word, darling. Somehow it's got to lead to trouble.
8: All right, Blackie, if you say so, I won't use it again. I bet for once you wish Inspector Faraday were ringing your doorbell now, don't you?
3: How right you are. Yes?
9: You're Boston Blackie?
3: Mm-hmm.
9: Okay, come along with me.
3: Who are you?
9: Never mind who I am, but come on.
3: Well, I don't know you, and obviously you don't know me, or you wouldn't talk to me like that.
9: I know you, Bud. You're coming with me if I have to drag you all the way.
3: Get a couple of guys to help you, so this will be an even fight.
9: I don't need anybody except these five friends, my knuckles. Brother, how long did you walk?
10: This guy wants me to go out with him, but he's going out alone.
3: Well,
8: wow.
3: I'm glad he fell out in the hole. Now I don't have to sweep him out. Yeah, that's that.
8: Blackie, who was he?
3: I don't know. I asked him, but he seemed to want to talk with his fists. So we had a brief but successful conversation.
8: You certainly made quick work of him. What did he want?
3: He wanted me to go somewhere with him. I have an idea he was sent up here by the Murdoch gang. And I'm glad he was, too.
8: Glad?
3: Uh-huh. I needed the exercise. Oh. Now all I need is some information that will lead me to Murdoch.
11: Come in.
12: Hold on, Inspector Wells.
11: Dan, what happened to you?
12: Can't you tell by looking at me? Why'd you tell me Blackie was that good with his hands? I'm new around here, remember?
11: Sit down, Dan, sit down. I sent you to bring Blackie here so I'd be sure he'd keep off the Murdoch case. What happened?
12: Oh, Inspector, I went up to get Blackie and bring him in like you asked me to, but before I knew it, we were pitching fists at each other.
11: Well, it looked as if Blackie did all the pitching and you did all the catching.
12: Well, that ain't wrong, either.
11: Fine detective you are. If you can't bring in Boston Blackie, how can you ever bring in a criminal? I guess I'll have to bring in him myself.
12: Well, how? How are you going to do it?
11: Blackie hit a policeman, didn't he? Well, there's a law against that. And I'm going to use the law against Boston Blackie.
13: Headquarters, Matthew speaking.
14: Hi, Matthew. This is Blackie. I think that tip you got on Murdoch was the McCoy. One of his goons just came calling on me.
13: No kidding, Blackie. What'd you do with him?
14: I took care of him, believe me.
13: Yeah?
14: And I got out of the apartment and sent this Wesley home so that I wouldn't be around if Murdoch wanted to make sure I'd be taken care of.
13: You're calling me because you figure I can't reach you, that right, Blackie?
14: Uh-huh. And also because I want to know where Murdoch is hiding out. I figure I'm calling on him in person.
13: We still don't know, Blackie. Only that's not the only thing we don't know down at headquarters. If we knew where he was, we'd pick him up.
14: But maybe you had nothing on him. Matthews, can you meet me in an hour at the corner of Lincoln Square and the Drive?
13: Well, sure, I guess so. What's up?
14: I'll get you in a jam if I keep calling headquarters like this. The evening's early yet, and we may still have time to get to Murdoch and either of us. Well, if we get some more information, meet me at Lincoln Square, and we'll try and get an angle.
2: Everything all ready, Tom?
15: Sure, Mr. Murdoch. Everything is set. We're too early to go on a job now, ain't we?
2: We do not go out on the job now, Tom. We go to look over the joint and see that everything is according to plan. It would not be very good for us to show up later on, all ready to snag that safe and find that there is an armful of cops surrounding the place.
15: You got it right, boss. That wouldn't be very good, would it?
2: Just drive past the building, Tommy. Not too fast. And we'll take in the sights.
15: Yeah, yeah.
2: Next time we come by, we'll be taking something out.
3: Blackie. Oh, hi, Sergeant Matthews. I've been waiting for you.
13: Yeah?
3: Say, look excited. What's going on? Got a lead on Murdoch?
13: Not exactly. Blackie, why did you beat up...
3: What detective?
13: Dan Wilson, the detective Inspector Wells sent to your apartment to pick you up.
3: What? That big guy was a detective?
13: Yes, Wells sent him to bring you in so he could talk to you about keeping your nose out of the Murdoch case.
3: Oh, this is great. Now I'm up to my neck in an assault case. But, Matthews, I didn't know that guy was a detective. I'd never seen him before.
13: I know he's new, Blackie, but Wells is hopping mad. He's got some men out looking for you.
3: Thanks for the tip-off. I'm really in a spot this time. How am I going to get on Murdoch's trail if I've got to keep ducking cops?
13: You got me, Blackie.
3: I've also got a problem. Are you supposed to arrest me, Sergeant?
13: No.
3: Well, that's one thing in my favor. At least I haven't got three stripes against me.

0: And now back to Boston Blackie. The notorious Murdoch gang, once broken up by the police, has reorganized. And police have a tip that they will begin operations within a few hours. Inspector Faraday is out of town. And Jim Wells, the deputy inspector taking Faraday's place, doesn't want Blackie in on the case. A detective, unknown to Blackie, comes to take him to headquarters. But Blackie beats him up. Now, Blackie not only has to break up the Murdoch gang, but has to avoid arrest himself. As we return to our story, he phones his friend, Mary Wesley.
1: Hello?
2: Hello, Mary, this is Blackie.
1: Blackie, where are you? Every policeman in town is looking for you. I was just listening to the police calls on my radio, and there's an alarm out for you.
2: I know, but I've just come up with a crazy idea, Mary.
1: Oh.
2: Now, look. The reason I didn't know how to deal with the Murdoch gang is because I couldn't figure out what they're up to.
1: Just hoping you still haven't.
2: Remember I told you what I heard that newsboy yelling?
1: Yeah, something about the suicide of a diamond merchant.
2: Uh-huh, and we heard the same story over the radio. The victim's name was Henry Carson, and he was a big shot at the Larchmont Diamond Company.
1: Yeah, so what?
2: So this. The Larchmont Diamond Company has a break-proof safe. It can't be jimmied or blasted open. Now, this is just a crazy hunch. But I've had crazier ones, and they've been right.
1: I know what you're thinking, Blackie. You think Mr. Carson was forced to give the Murdoch gang the combination to the Larchmont Company safe, and then he realized what he'd done and killed himself.
2: Or was murdered, Mary. I don't say there's any sense to any of this, but just the same, I'm going to the Larchmont Company and beat the Murdoch gang to that safe.
1: Oh, no, now, Blackie, don't. Go to the police with your hunch and let them guard the safe.
2: No, Mary, I can't do that.
1: Well,
2: I may be absolutely wrong, but I don't want to send the police to the Larchmont Company and then have Murdoch pull a job on the other side of town. Inspector Wells would just love me for that.
1: Yeah, I get your point. But, Blackie, if that safe can't be opened without knowing the combination, how...
2: How what, Mary?
1: Nothing, Blackie. I forgot that with you, no safe is safe.
3: Inspector Wells, I've got a confession to make.
4: See you later, Dan, and get out with the other detectives looking for Blackie.
3: Look, Inspector, Blackie didn't know I'm a policeman.
4: He didn't? Didn't you tell him?
3: No, I guess I thought I was stubborn than he is. Maybe I should have told him.
4: Yes, Dan, you should have. I didn't think Blackie would hit a policeman. But I still want him. I want him found and brought in.
3: Yes, sir.
4: I don't want him interfering when we figure out what Murdoch is up to. This case is my big chance.
3: Yeah, I know.
4: Just a minute. Hello?
5: Inspector Wells, this is Andrews, Third Precinct.
4: Yes, Andrews, what is it?
5: I just spotted Boston Blackie, Inspector Wells. He was trying to get into the Larchmont Diamond Company, a small building on Reading Road.
4: Huh?
5: I thought maybe he wanted to grab him really doing something wrong. He's still in there.
4: Thanks, Andrews. I'll take it from here.
5: Yes, sir.
4: Come on, Dan.
3: Where to, Inspector?
4: The Larchmont Diamond Company. We're grabbing Blackie ourselves. And maybe for robbery.
6: What time is it, Tom?
7: Plenty early yet, Mr. Murdoch. We'll get to the Larchmont Diamond Company right on schedule.
6: Yeah, we will. But it is very interesting to me to find out whether our other two boys will be there on time.
7: Well, Lenny and his partner left 15 minutes ahead of us, just to make sure.
6: I hope they will remember what to do. And I hope you'll remember what I tell you to do. This is a big job.
7: We'll make it an easy one, too, Mr. Murdoch.
6: Easy for us, but hard for anyone who is in our way. Let us step on it, Tom. I'm in a great hurry to get rich.
4: Easy now, Dan. This is the Larchmont Diamond office, and there's a light in the next room. If Blackie's up to something, we'll grab him.
3: Right. Hey, nobody here.
4: Oh, I see.
3: Look, Inspector Wells, Blackie was here, all right. The safe's open and empty.
4: Yeah. Not pried or dynamited open either. This is certainly Blackie's type of work.
3: Yes. Look over there.
4: What?
3: That body. Don't tell me it's Blackie gagged and tied up.
4: No, but it's probably Blackie's work. Something he had to do when he was caught opening the safe.
3: Oh, a dead body, huh?
4: Very dead. There's the guard here, judging by the uniform.
3: Well, I guess we sent out another alarm for
4: Blackie.
3: Yes,
4: Dan. Only this time we're going to grab him. Maybe for murder.
8: Hello?
5: Hello, Mary. This is Blackie.
8: Oh. Hello, Blackie.
5: Well, I did it.
8: Yeah, I know. I heard it on the radio.
5: I did a good job of it, didn't I?
8: Too good, Blackie. You know that you wanted... You know what you wanted for?
5: Robbery, I suppose. But I'll clear that up. I'm going to put the jewelry in a box and send it down to Inspector Wells right away.
8: Yeah, well, that's nice. Maybe Inspector Wells will put that corpse in a box and send it to you, darling.
5: What corpse?
8: The guy they found dead at the Larchmont Diamond Company, not 10 feet away from the safe.
5: What?
8: Blackie, darling, I know you didn't kill that man, but who did?
5: It's easy to figure out who did, Mary. I was right. The Larchmont Diamond Company is the place the Murdoch gang was going to rob. They got there after I did, found the safe empty and the guard there. They killed him when he wouldn't say where the diamonds were.
8: Well, that's fine, darling. Only how can you prove it?
5: Well, I'll be able to prove it by fighting the Murdoch gang.
8: Oh.
5: I've been right so far, haven't I? I guess the meaning of Henry Carson's death.
8: Yeah, that was a good guess. But suppose you do the rest of your guessing up here in my apartment. You'll be all right up here, darling.
5: Say, that sounds like a good idea. I'll be right up. See you in a few minutes.
8: Yeah, bye, darling.
5: So long.
6: You do a good job of what I tell you to do, Miss Weston.
8: All right, then, Mr. Murdoch. Now, will you stop pointing that gun at me?
6: I'm pretty smart, figuring Blackie would call you, which is why we came here. Tom.
7: Yeah, Mr. Murdoch.
6: We will stand here on either side of this girl and face the front door.
7: I get it, Mr. Murdoch.
8: You mean it's Blackie who gets it when he comes in the door?
7: Yeah.
6: Not exactly. First, Blackie will tell us where he hides the jewelry. It's a good thing I figure he's the only one in town who could do that job on a large mine safe. Keep your eye on the front door, Tommy.
7: I was just thinking, Mr. Murdoch, maybe I should face the other way and keep a gun on the back door.
6: Tommy, no guy comes to see his girl by the back door, especially if he does not suspect anything, and Blackie has no reason to. We will face the front door here, like this.
7: Okay, I guess you're right.
8: Mr. Murdoch, what happens after Blackie tells you where he's hidden the jewelry?
6: We kill him, and then we kill you.
8: What?
6: But because we are gentle, it will be ladies first.
7: Hey, Mr. Murdoch, ain't we waited for Blackie an awful long time?
6: It is only a half hour since he says he's coming up. Stay awake, Tom, and keep your eyes on the front door.
7: Sure, but maybe Blackie ain't coming.
8: He'll be here. He always keeps his word, unfortunately.
6: We hear Blackie admit he has the jewelry when he talks on the phone to you, Miss Wesley. But we already know he has it because at the Larchmont Company, we need a guard. And before we kill him, he says his safe is already locked.
7: Yeah, Miss Wesley, and we looked at that safe, and it wasn't blasted open or nothing. And who can open a safe without the combination but Boss and Blackie? Boss is smart.
8: So he keeps assuring
7: me. Hey, Mr. Murdoch, I think I heard a noise in the hall.
6: Good, maybe this is Blackie now.
8: Oh, Blackie, for once, go back on your word and don't show up.
6: You say come in when Blackie knocks on the door, Miss Wesley.
8: No, I won't do it.
7: Oh, yes, you will.
9: Take your
8: hands
9: off, are you?
8: Blackie!
7: Mr. Murdoch, he's behind us. He came in the back way.
9: You
7: turn.
9: Don't be stupid enough to try that. Drop your guns, both of you. Hurry up. I've got a gun and I don't have all day, Murdoch.
6: Okay.
9: You, punk, what are you waiting for?
7: Nothing, Blackie. I ain't waiting for nothing.
9: Both of you look much prettier without those guns. Now, I think I'll just...
10: Open up in there! Open this door!
9: So your apartment is getting to be the most popular place in town, Mary. Better open the door.
8: Oh, but it might be some of Murdoch's men.
9: It also might be Deputy Inspector Wells and some of his men. In fact, that's who I'm sure it is.
8: Oh, well, okay, if you say so. They must have made the noise that Murdoch's stooge heard. Here we are.
10: All right.
8: Well, welcome, gentlemen.
10: What's going on here? Blackie, drop that gun.
9: I will now, Inspector Wells. You know this man here?
10: Hey, that's Murdoch. Come on, Murdoch, you're coming with me. So are you, Blackie. I want you.
8: Well, what you should want him for is to thank him. He didn't kill that guard.
10: I know he didn't. I heard this Murdoch admit killing the guard while I was outside the door with my men. I just wanted Blackie downtown as a... Well, as a material witness. You can get there when you like, Blackie.
9: Well, thank you.
10: Come on, you two characters. All right, boys, rush these guys out.
8: Well, Blackie, I'm glad you understood what I tried to tell you on the telephone.
9: Am I? If you hadn't kept calling me darling on the telephone, I wouldn't have suspected something was wrong, and I would have come barging in the front door right into our friends Murdoch and Company. Yeah, I'm glad you warned me that that word darling would lead me into trouble.
8: I'm glad, too. Hey, how did Inspector Wells get here, by the way?
9: Inspector Wells? Oh, I called him and told him if he'd meet me here, I'd give myself up. I figured Wells would come in handy in the event that Murdoch got out of hand.
11: Yeah,
4: Sit down, Blackie.
9: No thanks, Wells. You got the box of jewelry I took out of the Larchmont safe, all right?
4: Yeah, Sergeant Matthews turned that in.
9: I turned it over to Matthews. It's a very good thing I got the idea of robbing the safe before Murdoch got there. It's a very lucky thing that I had a half-hour start on
4: it. We know you could help us on the case, Blackie.
9: Sure, I'll bet. You need anything more from me?
4: No, I heard enough outside Miss Wesley's door, and besides, we got a confession out of Murdoch.
9: Wells, you know why Murdoch and his gang killed the guard when you thought I killed him.
4: I never really thought you killed him, Blackie. I was
9: Wells?
4: Sure. Well, it was hard for me to believe you killed him. I knew that...
9: Wells?
4: Okay, okay. Yeah, I know what happened. I told you that in Miss Wesley's apartment.
9: That's right, you did. You'll see that the Murdoch reward is split with his family.
4: Huh? Well, I was going to do that.
9: Wells?
4: Well, I had an idea I might think it over.
9: Wells?
4: Never occurred to me, but now that you mention it, it isn't a bad idea.
9: That's different. You know, of course, why I called you to say that I was going to surrender to you if you'd come to Miss Wesley's apartment.
4: I know now. You wanted me there to grab the Murdoch gang. Tell me something, Blackie.
9: What?
4: You do things like this for Faraday, too? I mean, set up every case so he steps in and grabs all the glory?
9: Of course not. I only do things like that for people like you, Wells.
4: Why is that?
9: Faraday doesn't need my help.

0: Dr. Weir's mystery will be continued shortly. Say, by the way, Doctor, is mystery your sole pleasure?
1: Young man, what could be more pleasant than mystery?
0: Well, music, for instance.
1: But music, why, of course. Have you ever heard my clanking of chains?
0: Doctor, I'm afraid you've got me wrong. 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
5: Dragnet, the documented drama of an actual crime. For the next 30 minutes, in cooperation with the Los Angeles Police Department, you will travel step by step on the side of the law through an actual case transcribed from official police files. From beginning to end, from crime to punishment, Dragnet is the story of your police force in action.
6: It was Thursday, July 18th. It was sultry in Los Angeles. We were working the day watch out of robbery detail. My partner's Ed Jacobs. The boss is Captain Didion. My name's Friday. It was 1:35 p.m. when we got back to the city hall, the interrogation room.
7: Come on, Mr. Garvin.
6: Yes, I'm... You want to call the captain, Ed, let him know we're back?
7: Okay.
8: I'd still like to know what this is all about, Sergeant, dragging me down here in the middle of the day. I've got an office.
6: Just a minute, Mr.
7: Yeah, he just got back. Mm-hmm. All of them? Good. Yeah, interrogation room, right?
6: Got his check in yet?
7: Yeah, I'm back. Worked out fine.
8: Yes, would you please explain what this is about, why you brought me down here?
7: We think you know why.
8: I don't. I haven't any idea. You take me away from my store on a busy day. You put a police guard on it. You insist on bringing me down here. What's it all about? Tell me.
6: No, you tell us, Mr. Garvey.
8: Tell you about what?
6: The jewel robbery 9 months ago, that holdup.
8: What holdup? My store hasn't been...
6: Talk about your friend, Thomas Ashley.
8: Ashley? What about him?
7: I think you remember it 9 months ago, parking lot back of the building down on 4th Street.
8: Oh, sure. Some holdup man slugged him, stole his case of samples, but I remember it now. Poor Tom, the thief made a big haul, didn't he?
7: And said diamonds, $20,000 worth.
8: I remember it now. I don't think Tom's gotten over it yet. He was a jewelry salesman for the same company at the time, you know. Same company Tom was working for.
6: Yeah, we know all that.
8: Some of the big bosses thought Tom had a hand in it. They figured it was a put-up job. Nothing was further from the truth.
6: That's so?
8: Sure, I know Tom. He's a close friend of mine. He wouldn't be mixed up in a deal like that. Tom and I worked out of the same office for years. We've had him over the house for dinner. We've even been on vacations together. He's one of the most honest men I know.
6: Are you sure of all this, are you?
8: Of course I'm sure. Say, that isn't why you called me down here, is it? You don't think Tom had anything to do with that robbery, do you? You don't think he was in on it?
7: He had nothing to do with it. I think you know that as well as we do.
8: Then why am I here? There's nothing I can tell you about the holdup. Only what I heard from Tom, what I read in the newspaper.
6: No, you can tell us a lot more, Garvey. We didn't bring you here just past time of day.
8: Tom was slugged and his sample case of stones were taken. That's all I can tell.
6: You're a liar, mister.
8: What?
6: You engineered the whole thing. We know it, and so do you.
8: Was this some kind of a joke? If it is, I think it's in very...
7: A long way from a joke, Garvey. You planned the job, you got the loot. We can give you chapter and verse.
8: I really think you're serious. You think I robbed Tom?
6: We're past the thinking stage, Garvey. We already told you. We know you robbed him.
8: Wait a minute. This thing is ridiculous. The whole idea is ridiculous. I don't know who gave you the so-called information on me, but it's wrong. There's nothing further from the truth.
7: Nobody gave us the information. We got it ourselves.
8: You're really serious, are you? I robbed Tom, and you can prove I did.
7: You get any idea?
8: I don't know what to say. It's fantastic. I robbed my best friend Tom Ashley 9 months ago. I have $20,000 worth of diamonds, and you can prove it.
6: Every bit of it. Well, what about it?
8: I think you're out of your mind. My name's George Garvey. Are you sure I'm the man you want? There couldn't be a mistake.
6: No, there's no mistake.
8: This thing would be funny if I didn't think you were serious. Let me ask you just one question. Maybe that'll clear it up for you.
7: Yeah?
8: If I held up Tom Ashley, how is it he didn't recognize me?
7: You know better than that, Garvey.
8: What?
7: You didn't hold up Tom Ashley yourself. You had someone do it for you.
8: Oh, well, cloak and dagger, huh? I'm afraid this is getting a little too wild for me, Sergeant. Maybe you can waste time making ridiculous charges. I can't. I'm going back to my store.
7: It's a weak bluff, mister. It's not going to do it.
8: Excuse me. Are you sure you two men haven't been drinking?
6: Sit down, Mr. Garvey.
8: I told you I'm going back to my store.
6: Sit down.
8: Look, you have no right to keep me here. These are ridiculous charges. You think I'm one of those cheap hoodlums you're used to dealing with?
6: No, no, come off it, mister. You've got a $5,000 car and a $40,000 home. That doesn't rate you a special treatment. You're a thief, and you know it as well as we do.
8: I don't have to take this from you.
6: You haven't got much choice. We just finished 5 months' legwork proving it.
8: Proving what?
6: All right, now sit down there. You engineered that holdup. We know who you got to do it. We know how it was carried out. We know how you planned on disposing of the diamonds. We know who your fence was. We know what the split was. We know what you did with part of the money. We know how much you got left.
8: Is that right?
6: Yeah, that's right.
8: What can I say? I don't even know what you're talking about.
7: Any way you want it, Mr. Garvey.
8: Maybe you'd like to tell me why I did all this.
7: You know it better than we do.
8: You know, I mean it. Tell me.
7: You weren't making enough money at your job to suit yourself. Suit your wife either.
8: That's pretty good. Marilyn would get a big kick out of that.
6: All right, fella, we can wait it out as long as you want. We spent 9 months on this already. Another few days, not going to make that much difference.
8: Just as a matter of curiosity, how'd you first start off on this tangent? Whatever gave you the idea that I had anything to do with the holdup?
6: When you started to spend money. New car, new office for yourself, fur coat for your wife, transferred your two children to that private school.
8: And that makes a holdup man out of me because I wanted to send my kids to a better school?
7: Where'd the money come from? Can you explain that?
8: Don't you think that's my business, Sergeant? Where I get my money, what I do with it?
7: Not when you get it stealing.
8: I'm afraid you're going just a little too far. You insist I'm a thief. I'm going to insist you prove it.
6: All right. Have a look over here, Mr. Garvey.
8: Yeah?
6: Some of the reports on the investigation. Reams of them. They cover everything from the time of the jewel robbery up to late yesterday. It's all right there. Everything from the crime reports to signed statements.
8: Well, how would that concern me?
7: 3/4 of the stuff concerns you. Have a look for yourself.
8: I still can't get it straight in my mind. What makes you think I had anything to do with that robbery?
6: You know what this is, Mr. Garvey, this machine right here?
8: No. Some kind of recording apparatus?
6: That's right. It's a tape recorder.
8: You've been taking down this conversation, and why?
6: No, not this one. We've been recording every conversation that took place in your office for the last 4 months, every word.
8: What do you mean?
7: Just that, Mr. Garvey. Every time you talked on the phone, every visitor you had, it's all down on tape, 25 reels of it.
8: Interesting. Is that supposed to frighten me?
6: No, no, we don't care if it frightens you or not. Something else here.
8: Yes?
6: Reports on what you've been doing for the last 4 months. Daily reports, every movement you made.
8: That's so.
6: Everywhere you went, everybody you talked to, everything you did. Want to hear a sample?
8: This must be some kind of a joke. That's the only explanation I can think of.
6: May 12th, Thursday. Sergeants Bitteroff and Rafferty. Those are the two officers who were tailing you at the time. We checked in at your new office at 9:38 a.m. At 10:03 a.m., you had a visitor, Kenneth Tyson. You talked to him in your office. Conversations recorded. Tyson left at 10:18 a.m. At 10:32 a.m., you left your office.
8: If you're trying to impress me, I'm afraid it isn't working out very well.
7: You care for a cigarette, Garvey?
8: No, thanks. I have my own.
7: Right.
8: Well, I've wasted enough time. Exactly what's the point of all this?
7: Pretty simple. You're responsible for a robbery. We can prove it. We're giving you the chance to make a statement.
8: It's nonsense.
7: Is it?
8: Of course, people following me, checking everything I do, where I spend my money, where I send my kids to school. What's it all about? It doesn't make any sense.
6: All right, Mr. Garvey, we've said it before. We can wait it out as long as you want.
8: Look, let's get this thing straight. Let's go back to the beginning and take it step by step.
6: That's fine.
8: The holdup was last fall, wasn't it? Sometime in October?
7: October 7th, Monday, 5:20 in the afternoon.
8: All right, now just what am I supposed to have done? None of your vague references about a new coat for my wife or where I send my kids to school. Let's have some facts.
7: Yeah?
6: All right, Mr. Garvey. You went to work as a jewelry salesman for the company 10 years ago. Your friend Tom Ashley, the victim, started the same year. The two of you have been pretty close friends.
8: That's right. I told you that.
6: I will skip the rest of your background for now.
9: 2 weeks before the robbery on September 24th, you had a meeting with a Kenneth Tyson. We met in the cafeteria on South Broadway. Tyson's 19 years old, lives with an older sister. He works in a gas station on Olympic Boulevard. He's done some work in your car for you. That's how you happen to know him.
8: Yes, I think I remember the boy. I don't know him well, though. I don't recall the meeting either.
9: No, you know the boy very well. At the time of the meeting, you promised him $1,000 if he'd hold up your friend Tom Ashley.
8: Ridiculous.
9: Tyson agreed to it, and you briefed him on the plan. The following day, you gave him a gun. 32 caliber Smith & Wesson, serial number 36274.
8: Nonsense. Where did you get that information?
9: Tyson.
8: Well, he's lying. Believe me, if he told you that, he's lying. Is he the one who robbed Tom?
9: October 7th, at your direction, he was in the parking lot behind the Hunter Crosswell building. Tom Ashley came out to get in his car. He had his case of sample diamonds with him. Tyson held him up, slugged him, took the stones, and got away.
8: Of course, it's obvious. Tyson's trying to say I put him up to it. He's trying to get out of it that way.
7: Afraid not, Mr. Garvey. Boy couldn't have carried off the holdup by himself.
8: Well, of course he could. It's obvious he's trying to cover up.
7: There were six people in the company you worked for who knew that on Mondays Ashley always took the case of sample diamonds along when he made his calls. Only on Monday you were one of the people who knew that.
8: I suppose you've considered the other five people.
7: They were all checked out at the time. They were all cleared. You along with them.
8: But I'm not clear anymore, is that it? This young hoodlum Tyson, you're willing to take his word over mine?
7: After the robbery, he took the case of diamonds to you. That was the next day. You paid him $500 and promised him the other $500 when he got rid of the stones.
8: Oh, I suppose I've gotten rid of them, or do I still have them?
7: 2 months after the holdup, he contacted a friend up in San Francisco. He drove up there and sold him some of the stones, and he broke them up and sold them. We know who he sold them to. We know what he got from him.
8: Well, this Fence, he's supposed to be another good friend of mine.
7: He's still doing business with him. His name's Fred Lawrence.
8: That's a new one on me. I don't know any Fred Lawrence. Can't even recall the name.
9: Now, maybe this will help you, Mr. Garvey. Listen to a little tape recorder. Reel 4, isn't it, Ed?
7: Yeah, I think so. They're all labeled there right on the back of the box.
9: Yeah, here we are.
8: Well, what's all this about?
9: Phone conversation, Mr. Garvey. One of the things you recorded from your office. I told you about it before. Let's see. This one was on March 18th.
8: I always thought wiretapping was against the law, or do you pay any attention to that?
7: You didn't tap your telephone line. We recorded everything from dictographs we installed in your store and back in your office. They started recording the day you moved in. That was the 1st of March, wasn't it?
8: I don't know why you're telling me. I can sue you for that, you know. I can sue you for your last dollar.
9: All we're concerned with right now is Fred Lawrence. And you say you don't know him. I'd have you listen to this. This was recorded March 18th in your office. Okay? Here we go. Here.
10: Yeah, Mary. Mr. Lawrence? Yeah, sure. Put him on. Hi, Fred. How are you? I'm good. Everything's fine. No heat at all. I see no heat. All right. Believe me, he's a good kid. Nice. All right, where? I don't know. It might not be so good if you sleep down here. Only 8 o'clock, 8:30. Okay, fine. Suppose 8:30 is your minute. Bye.
9: Mr. Garvey, you recognize that? How about it, Garvey?
8: I understand they can do clever things with tape recorders nowadays. There's a way of piecing words together, isn't there? They can record your voice and then fix the tape, take a simple sentence and change the words around to mean just the opposite.
7: You can examine the tape if you like. We didn't make a splice in it. All you'll find are the usual factory splices, just the way it comes from the manufacturer.
8: What difference does it make anyway? There's nothing criminal about that conversation. Nothing at all.
7: You told us a few minutes ago you didn't know Fred Lawrence. You never heard of him on that recording. It sounds like you know him pretty well.
8: It's a fairly common name, wouldn't you say? Must be quite a few Fred Lawrences. I didn't happen to remember the name right off.
9: How about Tyson?
8: What?
9: Tyson. You told us you didn't know him well at all.
8: I don't.
9: Well, it didn't sound that way on that tape, did it? You were telling Lawrence that he was all right. You said, believe me, he's a good kid. Now, what you said, now, how about it, Mr.?
8: How about what? Is this some kind of a frame? What are you trying to make me say?
7: We're not going to make you say anything, Garvey. We work robbery detail. That's the job. Robberies, they pay us to clean them up.
8: I can pay you.
7: What?
8: Never mind, I didn't mean that. I mean, I pay my taxes, I pay your salaries, I help to anyway. I don't know why I have to be treated like that.
9: No reason to make a big headache out of this for anybody, Garvey. Now, you engineered a holdup, we can prove that. We're giving you a chance to make a statement, that's all we want here.
8: I've got nothing to say. Make a statement about what? All you're going on is hearsay, circumstantial evidence. You can't say I planned that robbery.
9: Well, you admit you know Tyson, you know him well.
8: I don't, I admit nothing.
7: What about phone conversation?
8: A fake. They phoning those things up all the time. You know it as well as I do.
7: You admitted you know Fred Lawrence. You proved that from the recording.
8: I admit nothing.
9: You don't even know Tyson. Is that what you want to say?
8: I know him, that's all. He worked on my car a couple of times. I don't know him well.
9: All right, sir. I'd like to play you another recording.
8: It's a waste of time. I haven't got the whole day to spend here. I got to get back to my store. I've got a business to operate.
9: Well, this won't take very long. Here we are. April 5th.
8: a lot of foolishness anyway. How do I know you made those recordings? You could have gotten active. Maybe you made them up yourself. There weren't any dictographs. You make those things.
11: There were dictographs, Mr. Garvey. Remember before you moved into that new suite of offices, you had them redecorated?
8: Yeah.
11: There were sound technicians from our crime lab out there working side by side with the painters and carpenters. They installed dictographs in your store and back in your offices. They bugged the entire place.
8: Wiretapping. I'll bring this into court if it's the last thing I do.
9: Look, now, we already told you, Mr. Garvey, it's not wiretapping. We didn't touch your phone lines. We didn't have to.
8: Invasion of privacy. I'm going to take this into court.
9: Yeah, well, let's listen to this recording. I clear up a few things.
8: Clear up what? What are you trying to prove?
11: Okay, Joe.
9: Yeah, it's coming in here now. Date on this is April 5th.
12: Yeah, Larry. Who? Tyson? What, did he know I'm in? Yeah, okay, send him back. Yeah, good morning.
13: Hi, Mr. Garvey.
12: Yeah, how are you? Come on in, sit down.
13: Thanks.
12: How you doing?
13: Pretty good. Trying to get a hold of you last week. It's so hard to do now. I didn't bring much.
12: Pretty busy, Ken. Some time of year, you know, it keeps you going.
13: No, I don't want to waste any time. I'd like to know how the deal's working out, though. Going back east to Albany next month, I'd like to get the rest of my money if I could.
12: Well, just like I told you the last time, Ken, I'm sending the stuff north. I hope to hear in a couple of days.
13: Yeah, I know. That's what you told me before. It was a pretty heavy job. I could use the money. I mean, if it wasn't so heavy, I wouldn't mind, but I got it coming, I think.
12: Of course you do, Ken. There's no question there. It's just that I haven't got it right now. Believe me, you'd have it in a minute if it was mine again.
13: Yeah, but that was the agreement, wasn't it? $500 before the job, $500 after, and have them last October. So that's a pretty good stretch.
12: No, Ken, I told you the truth. I just haven't got it. Now, why don't you drop back in a week or so?
9: How about it, Mr. Garvey? What do you say to that?
8: It's ridiculous, that's all. It's an obvious fake.
11: You can look at the tape if you like, inspect it. You can check every one of those 25 reels. We'll play every one of them for if you want.
8: Fakes, and they're bad ones at that. Now, look, I'll give you both a chance. Either you book me in on a charge or else release me. You try booking me in and I'll sue you for false arrest. I'll break you. I'll sue you blind. I can promise you that.
11: Uh-huh.
8: Release me and I'll get back to work. I'll forget all about it. Now, you name it. Which one? Book me in or release me?
9: Oh, that's fair enough. You're going to give us a choice, huh?
8: You bet it's fair. You could get in a lot of hot water. Now, it's up to you. Which one?
9: You ran a bad bluff, mister.
8: What?
9: We're booking you in.
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2: Thursday, 3:55 p.m. Ed Jacobs and I continued questioning the robbery suspect, Ernest Garvey. Despite the evidence at hand, he still refused to admit any knowledge of the $20,000 jewel theft 9 months before. The questioning went on. Garvey's answers became more and more confused. We kept pressing, laying out the case against him step by step. 4 p.m., 4:30. We stayed at it.
3: Must have taken quite a bit of money, didn't it, Garvey? Wife's new fur coat, new car for yourself. Where'd it come from?
2: Now, look, there has to be an answer. Where'd that money come from?
4: Simple. I borrowed it.
2: Where'd you borrow it?
4: Some from friends, some from the banks. I don't see how it concerns you.
3: How much money did you borrow?
4: Don't you think that's my business?
2: Wasn't it about $7,000? Is that about right?
4: Yes. No, it was more. Well, what's the difference? It's my business.
2: You want to grab that folder, Ed? The one with the dark brown. That's it.
3: Got it.
2: Complete financial file on you, Mr. Garvey. Took us quite a few weeks getting this together. A lot of work.
4: You must like snooping in other people's affairs.
2: No, not especially. It's pretty dull. There's a copy of your bank statement. It's a photostat. It doesn't make much sense.
4: What do you mean?
2: Well, we checked your income for that month. Amounted to $620.18. Your bank statement here shows you made deposits totaling $760 the same month. Now, how is that possible?
4: Well, for your information, I made a loan that month. That's probably some of the loan money I deposited. I quit my old job that time. I was going in business for myself. I needed the money to redecorate the new store and the office. It's as simple as that.
3: Yeah. The photostat's your loan papers right here. The loan is for $2,000. A month before that, February, you'd borrowed from another bank. Let's see. For $3,000. Made another one in April, too. That was for $1,500. Different bank again.
4: That's right. Do we have to go over this line by line?
2: In 3 months, you made bank loans for $6,500. Besides that, in the same 3 months, you earned a total of $1,713.88. Together, that makes $8,213.88.
4: What's the point?
2: Copies of your bank statements, Garvey. You have 5 different savings accounts in 5 different banks. They show from February to April, the same 3 months, you made deposits of more than $11,000. Now, how do you explain that?
3: Garvey, any explanation?
4: It's almost 5 o'clock. Can I use the phone? I have to call my wife and let her know.
2: All right. We'll have to listen in on the extension. Conversation's going to be mine.
4: Go ahead. I don't care.
2: Okay. Dial 9 to get an outside line.
4: Mm-hmm.

0: That's a different salmon, Garney.
1: I see him. You want to give us an explanation? You only had $8,200. How could you bank $11,000? It had to come from somewhere, didn't it?
2: Surely a personal matter, that's all. I borrowed $3,000 from a brother of mine who lives back in Minnesota.
0: You'd already made three loans. Why'd you have to borrow from your brother? You mind telling us?
2: Yes, as a matter of fact, I do.
1: Well, that still doesn't balance the books, Mr. Garvey. You earned and borrowed $8,200. You got another $3,000 from your brother, you say. That's $11,200. You banked $11,000.
2: Yes, that's right. You always have to repeat.
1: That'd leave you with $200. You and your family lived for 3 months on $200, is that
2: right? Why not? That could easily be. A lot of people do it.
0: Yes, sir, but not your family.
2: I'm getting sick and tired of this. You're trying to tell me you know my family better than I do, what they eat, what they spend, what it takes to support them.
0: We've been on this thing for 9 months, Garvey. We've put in a lot of hours. We know your family pretty well. If you'd like, I'll tell you the last time you ordered steak from the meat market, when you paid your gas bill, the last time your wife bought a pair of shoes.
2: I guess this is standard procedure for you. I'm threatening people.
0: We're not threatening you, Mr. Garvey. We're giving you facts.
1: Here's another file. It took us over a month to get this one together. Complete record of your expenses from February 1st covers February, March, April, May, June.
2: I hope the police department has a good lawyer, Sergeant. You've got a fair warning.
1: You say you and your... I'm sorry, go ahead.
2: I hope the police department has a good lawyer, Sergeant. You've got fair warning. I'm going to sue you for your last dollar.
1: Let me say you and your family lived 3 months on $200. That doesn't jibe with what we've got here. Take a look if you want to.
2: It's lies, forgeries. It's all lies. I promise you.
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0: full year's check for tuition, room, and board for your kids at the private school you sent them to, $1,864.07. 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Have you heard enough?
1: I better try to get my wife again. I have to let her know.
0: Ed, you handle extension.
2: All right, yeah.
0: All right, go ahead.
2: Dial 9 to get outside, Garvey.
0: Yeah, I know.

0: talking.
1: Well, I know I'm trying to get her, stupid.
2: Well, wait a couple of minutes. She'll get through.
1: Gabbing on the phone all day long. Gab on the phone and play cards. It's all she ever does.
3: Have some more figures here for you, Garvey. It'd be a good idea if you hear them. Bills for two more parties at your last month's food bill.
1: Why do you have to keep pushing that stuff at me? So you've been sneaking around, finding out about my personal affairs. That's supposed to be good police work, is it? This is the
2: kind
1: of...
2: You carried off a robbery, Garvey. We're giving you a chance to make a statement.
1: Why should I? What for? Give you a statement, have you twisted around, incriminate me? I haven't had anything to do with this kid Tyson. I better try that call.
3: Then we'll dial 9 first.
1: I know. I know. You told me.

0: one more of us coming out of here. I'll just play for you.
1: I don't want to hear it.
0: I'll just play for you. Just think you ought to hear it.
2: That's the same reel there. Just fan it over there to that other part, Ed.
0: All right. Tyson, Mr. Garvey, same place, the office.
3: But you told me on the phone, you said you had the dope for me today. You said today, sure.
4: Now, wait a minute, Tyson. I didn't say that at all. I said maybe I'd have it for you. I didn't say definitely. Look, I can't give you what I haven't got.
3: I want the 500, Garvey. I need it. I stuck my neck out on a robbery job. I get five to life.
2: All right, Ed.
3: You'd be through.
2: Couldn't be any plainer. Now, what do you say?
1: Never mind.
2: All right.

0: She was never satisfied. She never could be satisfied. Always more. She always had something else.
1: How do you mean, your wife?
0: Playing cards, gabbing on the phone, that's all. She just kept writing me day in, day out. I wasn't making enough money. She didn't have any clothes. Kids ought to go to a better school. We ought to have a new house. On and on. I ought to go in business for myself, make money, lots of money. Same thing, all the time. Talk, talk, talk. There's only so much you can take.
2: You figured the robbery'd solve the problem, is that it?
0: Guess so. I would have tried anything just to shut her up, get her off my back for a while. I guess you got Tyson out, the other man, too, Fred Lawrence.
1: Yeah, they were picked up this afternoon, Lawrence, at the airport. Tyson and Sheo downtown, all three, and all at the same time.
2: What about your wife, Garvey? She know you planned this robbery.
0: Oh, I didn't tell her. I think she knows, though. Pretty sure she does. Maybe she'll be satisfied now. Lousy money, she had to have it. Didn't even leave me enough to pay off that kid Tyson. Private school for the children, wall-to-wall carpets in the house, new dishwasher, new coat, new car, everything. She just had to have them. Want to take me, book me in, I don't care.
2: We'll stop off down the hall and take your statement.
0: Sure, I don't care.
2: All right, let's go.
0: Oh, hey, just a minute.
2: Yeah?
0: Let me take a minute.

0: what I figured.
1: The story you have just heard was true. The names were changed to protect the innocent.
2: On November 4th, trial was held in Superior Court, Department 87, City and County of Los Angeles, State of California. In a moment, the results of that trial.
1: And now, here is our star, Jack Webb.
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2: Ernest W. Garvey and Kenneth Tyson were tried and convicted of first-degree robbery, one count, and received sentences as prescribed by law. Fred Lawrence was tried and convicted of receiving stolen property, one count. First-degree robbery is punishable by imprisonment from 5 years to life. Receiving stolen property is punishable by a prison term of not more than 5 years. Just heard Dragnet, a series of authentic cases from official files. Technical advice comes from the Office of Chief of Police W.H. Parker, Los Angeles Police Department. Heard tonight were Barney Phillips, Vic Perrin, and Eddie Firestone. 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Music by Walter Schumann. Hal Gibney speaking.
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1: But now, 2 points it'll pay every driver to remember if you want to be sure you're getting the tops in quality when you buy gasoline. One, in gasoline, it takes extra quality to give you extra mileage, to go farther. And two, Signal is the famous go farther gasoline. After all, the only way any gasoline can put more thrilling performance into your car is by helping your motor run more efficiently. And when your motor runs more efficiently, naturally you get better mileage. So mileage is really the best yardstick of gasoline quality. That's why we're so proud of Signal's good mileage. And it's why Signal says, when you buy gasoline for your car, to be sure you're getting the tops in quality, there are just two things to remember. One, in gasoline it takes extra quality to go farther. And two, throughout the West, from Canada to Mexico, Signal is the famous Go Farther gasoline.
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3: When the will was read, everybody figured she'd been crazy when she wrote it. And that included me. But I changed my mind after spending a night on an island with a pig, a cat, and an ape. Because in reality, they were people.
4: From the pen of Raymond Chandler, outstanding author of crime fiction, comes his most famous character as CBS presents The Adventures of Philip Marlowe. And now, with Gerald Moore, starred as Philip Marlowe, we bring you tonight's unusual story, Where There's a Will.

0: I had spent the whole day on a noisy job which had concerned itself with a lot of people who talked a lot and said nothing. When I finally locked up my office for the night, I was worn out. As I drove slowly along the street, I was glad to be heading for home and little peace and quiet. At least that's what I thought. But when I pulled up for a full stop sign only a half a block from my apartment, something happened which brought my little dream of peace and quiet to an end. The car door opposite me flew open and something mighty excited jumped in.
1: I'm being followed. Drive on, please.
0: The law?
1: No, please drive on.
0: Okay, lady, get a good grip on the upholstery.

0: Yeah, that ought to do it. Now, what's the... Say, you look a little pale and beautiful.
1: I'm always pale when my heart's in my mouth.
0: Well, then why don't you swallow once, take a deep breath, and tell me who was after you?
1: There isn't much to tell. He was a nasty little man, that's all I know. So thanks for making like Barney Oldfield, and good night.
0: Hey, not so fast. It's impolite to hitch and run.
1: Look, mister, right now I'm up to my earrings in trouble, and that leaves very little time for small talk with strangers, even nice ones.
0: Well, in that case, the name is Philip Marlowe, which takes care of the stranger part, and I'm a private detective, which makes trouble my business. Where do we go from there?
1: No place. $300,000 worth of hidden bonds, a screwy old lady and a sculptor with a red beard are too much for any one-man police force, Mr. Marlowe. So again, good night.
0: Before I could say anything, she was out and gone. There was only the heady scent of taboo in the air, and the memory of a gorgeous profile with jet black hair and pale blue eyes. I sighed like a schoolboy and decided to put her under the heading of things that pass in the night. But I couldn't. Why, out of all the cars in Los Angeles, should she have picked on mine? Well, the next morning, as I was walking down the corridor to my office door, I was still seeing pale blue eyes. Maybe that's why I didn't notice the man who waited outside my door until I was almost on top of him. He was well-dressed and about 35. He looked like a man who had forgotten how to smile.
2: Marlowe.
0: Right.
2: I want to compliment you on your behavior last night, Mr. Marlowe. Barbara told me about it.
0: Oh? Come on in, Mr.
2: Shields. Edward Shields. Would you be interested in aiding three people in a search for more than $250,000 in negotiable bonds, 1% of which will be yours if the bonds are found?
0: Being a fairly fast man with figures, yes. Yes, I would.
2: Splendid.
0: I'd like a few details.
2: Well, Mr. Marlowe, my aunt, Bernice Mayhew Shaw, died, leaving her entire fortune to charity, with the exception of the bonds I mentioned. Those are to be divided equally among three of us, the sole heirs, if we find them within 24 hours.
0: That sounds like something you dream about after a midnight snack of pizza and pig's knuckles.
2: Perhaps. But you didn't know my aunt. Beside myself, the beneficiaries are Barbara Haynes, the girl you met last night. She was Aunt Bernice's personal secretary. And another nephew, Harlan Crane, who, at the moment, happens to be a sculptor.
0: Happens to be?
2: 6 months ago, he was a sailor. Before that, a writer, without even a rejection slip to his name. My cousin is irresponsible, impetuous, and completely self-indebted.
0: The will itself, Mr. Shields. What are the exact conditions?
2: At precisely noon today, the three of us are to meet with Luther Willard, my beloved aunt's lawyer, who will give us each a large sheet of tissue paper covered with specific markings. Individually, the sheets mean absolutely nothing. But combined, one over the other, the transparent sheets form a coherent map to the location of the bond.
0: But why all the intrigue?
2: My dear departed aunt had a peculiar sense of humor. In addition to this, she was never particularly fond of any of us. She was sure that our individual shortcomings would make cooperation among us impossible, even for so short a period as 24 hours.
0: And the fact that a man followed Miss Haynes last night convinced you that there was something to that, huh?
2: Convinced me? No, he may have been nothing but a purse snatcher. Nevertheless, I do feel that to play safe, a fourth party, a custodian of the map, so to speak, would be advisable.
0: That's fine. When do I go to work, Mr. Shields?
2: At noon, at the lawyer's office. However, I regret that first you must be approved by the third heir. I don't like to ask this, Mr. Marlowe, but would you mind very much calling on my cousin, Harlan, personally?
0: Not at all. As a matter of fact, I think he might prove very interesting.
2: Yes, I'm sure he will. As interesting as an ape in the zoo.
0: I felt like saying, look, Shields, I'm not as gullible as I look. But then I thought a client's a client, and I decided to play along. Harlan Crane, 6 foot, red-bearded giant, talked as he worked, wielding a 10-pound sculptor's mallet like it was an 18th-century quill.
3: I'll be frank with you, Marlowe. Money isn't everything to me and never has been. Over $100,000 will buy a lot of marble.
0: Half the state of Vermont, I'd say. But come here to the point, Mr. Crane. Do I get your seal of approval?
3: Oh, I imagine you'll be all right. Anyone who can get by Shields, the all-American Scrooge, ought to do.
0: Thanks, a million.
3: They're not being personal where you're concerned. It's just a matter of facing a fact bluntly. Edward Shields is conniving, avaricious, and dull. I heartily recommend him to nobody.
0: And the girl, Barbara, you feel the same way about her?
3: No, I don't. And the truth of the matter, Marlowe, is that I know very little about Barbara Haynes. What I do know, I like very much.
0: Yeah, that I can understand.
3: Marlowe, do you realize that once you have the whole map in your possession, you're worth an awful lot of money?
0: Of course I do. The whole map, I have a market value of exactly $300,000.
3: That's right, fellow. $300,000, dead or alive.
0: I know it was small of me, but I didn't exactly see the joke. And things got less funny as time went on. Later, as me and my trio got off the elevator at the lawyer's office, old Luther Willard, Aunt Bernice's attorney, was waiting for us, so excited he could hardly talk.
4: I've been held up.
1: What?
4: Yes, a little man. He wanted the map.
1: A little man, dark complexion?
4: Yes, yes. Had a scar on the side of his neck.
5: How are the maps all right?
4: Hmm? The maps? Oh, yes, yes, they're all right.
0: Now, wait a minute, everybody. Give him a chance. Mr. Willard, tell us exactly what happened.
6: This is Mr. Marlowe. We told you about him, Mr. Willard.
4: Of course, yes, yes. Come into my office. You see, I was putting some papers into my safe when this little man stepped up behind me and demanded the maps.
3: Were they in the safe?
4: No, thank heavens. Make yourselves comfortable.
5: The maps, Mr. Willard, where are they now?
4: Right here, where they were all the time. Here under the blotter on my desk. Clever of me, wasn't it? Wax seals, still intact.
0: I'll take all three of them right now, Mr. Willard. That is, if there are no objections. All right, then I guess we can be on our way.
4: Hold on, Mr. Marlowe. There are still two things you people must know. First, in the event the bonds are not recovered within the 24 hours, I am instructed to open another sealed envelope, which I am happy to report is kept in my bank vault. That envelope contains a complete and simplified map and is to be turned over to a designated charity. And second, if any of you die before the allotted time is up, the bonds are to be divided among the surviving persons.
3: And if none of us survives, Mr. Willard...
4: Why, in that case, the bonds again go to charity. You see, Harlan, your aunt was a very generous woman.
0: After arranging to meet with the three heirs at Shields Place later that afternoon, I headed for the nice and public library, where I figured I'd be able to examine the maps in safety. By placing the three maps exactly one over the other, I saw that the bonds were hidden on the larger of two squares of land called Twin Islands, which were the personal property of the late Bernice Mayhew Shaw, and located in Indian Lake in the San Bernardino Mountains. As I left the library with the three maps in my pocket, I felt like a well-fed mallard on the opening day of hunting season. And then I knew I was being followed. As I slipped into a doorway and turned, I saw it was the nasty little man with the scar.
7: All right, you, we're through playing tag.
5: No, let me go.
7: Not yet, Shorty, not until you talk loud and clear.
5: No, don't hit me, please. Please hit me down, I'll tell you everything.
7: All right. If you're sure you can get it all straight the first time, there. Now the whole story, beginning, middle, and end.
5: Yeah. Yeah, like you say, whole story. Okay. Starts...
0: By the time I figured out that it had been the sawed-off end of a broomstick that had slammed my stomach up against my backbone, the little man was out of sight. Another 5 minutes went by before I quit calling myself sucker and I started to think straight. Nearest public locker was in the Santa Fe Trailways bus depot on Cahuenga. I went up there and deposited two-thirds of the map for safekeeping until we were ready to leave for Indian Lake. And I found a telephone, and a half a dozen calls later, I knew that a caretaker named Jumbo was the sole inhabitant of Twin Islands. And my last call was to him. I wanted some kind of a welcoming committee ready for us. When I left the phone booth, it was only 1 o'clock. So I returned to my apartment where I figured I'd rest until 3, when we were all to meet at Shields' place. But that was my second mistake. Because the moment I closed my apartment door, I was positive I wasn't going to get much rest. I had an unannounced visitor.
5: Yeah, you look surprised, Mr. Marlowe.
0: I am. I didn't recognize you at first without your broomstick.
5: Yeah, I traded that in on this 22 target pistol here. It's more expensive, but it's better. It makes me as big as you are.
8: maybe bigger.
7: Yeah, but how much does it do for your personality?
8: Quite a bit. Gives me poise, and poise gives me manners. So in asking for that map in your pocket, I'll even say please. Come on, Marlowe, I won't say please twice.
7: No, I don't think you would. Here.
8: Thank you. Now, before I go, one more thing. The hall outside here is straight and narrow, right to the stairs, and that makes it fine for shooting. So after I step out, don't do anything rash. For a while.
7: So, loving life as I do, I didn't do anything rash for a while. In fact, I could have whipped up a nice 7-minute frosting before I moved at all. And I phoned the three heirs to get together at my apartment. And when I finally had them all seated in front of me, I related the saga of the little man, including my premonition that one of the three present was signing his paychecks. Of course, I got nothing but Cupid doll innocence out of any of them. So after adding that we'd get underway just as soon as the missing one-third of the map was returned to me, I threw my trench coat over my arm and told them I was going for a walk. But before leaving them, I reminded them that whoever was behind the little man could fire him, because I would never have kept all three maps in one place anyway, unless all of the heirs were on hand to watch one another. And then I left. I hadn't walked more than a half a block up Franklin when I stopped at the sound of Barbara running after me.
9: Phil, I'm scared. Harlan and Shields are acting like a couple of wild men, calling each other every name under the sun.
7: What'd you expect? Chit-chat about the weather? Now quit acting like a bobby soxer within squealing distance of Sinatra and try a cigarette. It'll calm your...
9: What is it, Phil? Why are you smiling like that? What's wrong?
7: Nothing's wrong, Barbara, nothing. It's just that I found this in the pocket of my trench coat when I went for my cigarettes.
9: It's the map.
7: That's right. The missing third. It's back already. When that missing third part of the map turned up so fast, I figured the heirs had decided to play ball. But I made a mental note to keep my eyes on them anyway. At 3 o'clock, I went to Edward Shields' hillside house in Laurel Canyon for the scheduled meeting. Shields wasn't home yet, but Cousin Harlan was there, admiring the view. Barbara showed up a few minutes later in a convertible, and Shields arrived last by cab. It finally began to look as though we might actually start out all together.
10: Well, I see we all arrived, safe and sound.
11: Yeah. Disappointed?
10: Only by your clumsy attempts at humor, Harlan.
9: Stop it, boys. Let's get started. Phil, have you looked at the map? Where are we going?
7: To Indian Lake. It's a 4-hour drive, so if you're all ready, I suggest we get started.
10: Very well. I'll go up to the garage and get the car.
11: So Aunt Bernice hid the bonds in a roost at Twin Islands, eh? Well, well, well.
7: Nobody seemed surprised at the location Aunt Bernice had chosen to hide her bonds. And Harlan, Barbara, and I stood on the front porch watching Shields as he climbed the very steep driveway to his garage in the car. But Barbara got more of my attention than Shields. Ah, she made a mighty dreamy picture. And she leaned casually back against the rail of the porch. She wasn't aware that I was watching her. And I suddenly saw her go tense, her eyes filled with fear, and I quickly turned to follow her stare. Shields' car was going at a rapid clip down the steep driveway. I still couldn't figure out Barbara's concern, and then she started screaming.
9: The car's out of control.
7: The car was headed for the edge of a cliff.
12: His brakes are out.
9: He'll go over. The trees stop him.
7: Shields, are you hurt?
10: No, I'm all right. The brakes, I tried to stop him.
9: He hadn't hit that tree.
12: He should have gone over the edge.
7: Let's have a look at those brakes, Shields. Well, no wonder.
9: What is it?
7: Brake lines broken. Every drop of fluid drained out.
10: I might have been killed.
7: No might about it, Shields. We stood there for a while, all looking at one another, but nothing was said. Brake lines rarely snap accidentally. And I remembered that Harlan had been at Shields' house early, and the car had been in the garage, and Barbara... Well, I had to admit that she actually had anticipated the car going out of control. Well, the 24 hours for finding the bonds were slipping by, and I knew we had to get to Indian Lake. We held a short powwow without passing the peace pipe, and we decided to take Barbara's car. We picked up the rest of the map, which I'd checked at the bus station, and we shoved off. After a 4-hour drive that was about as relaxing as the thought of an overdue time bomb in a day nursery, we finally pulled up to the shores of Indian Lake. Jumbo, the caretaker, was waiting at the dock. He knew how to handle a boat, and a few minutes later, we could see Twin Islands.
0: We headed for the smaller of the two where I could make out a rambling lodge. The other island, a quarter of a mile away, seemed deserted. Shields was the first one ashore.
6: Here, Barbara, let me help you.
11: Run along, boy. I'll help Barbara.
1: Thanks, Harlan. Well, Marlo, what now?
0: Well, first we go up to the house. Oh, Jumbo, you got everything ready for us? Hey, Jumbo.
2: Huh? Sure. Everything's ready, Mr. Marlo. Just like you said, I opened four of the upstairs rooms.
11: Open the rooms? We're not going to sleep out here, are we?
0: We're going to try.
1: But this isn't a vacation. We're here to find the bonds and get out. You realize it's almost 9 already?
2: That leaves us just 15 hours, Marlowe.
0: Yeah, I know. I got a good watch and I count to 24, and I'm also giving orders to you three.
11: Don't get high-handed, Marlowe. You're an employee of ours, and that's all. Let's get the map together and start looking for those bonds right now.
0: Take it easy, big man. The bonds are hidden on the other island. The map is as tangled as a second-hand spider web. You wouldn't get anything at all down in the dark.
11: That's your opinion.
0: Look, you people hired me to help you find those bonds. If I have to get nasty to make you take orders, I can do that, too. Now let's play like we're smart and go up to the lodge and relax.
1: All right, Marlo. But remember, we'd better have those bonds by tomorrow, or someone else will be nasty. Very nasty. And I mean me.
0: What? You, too? Getting the three heirs settled down at dinner table was quite a chore. And when I was sure they'd keep an eye on each other, I slipped outside. I hid one third of the map in a drainpipe. Then I went upstairs to my room and I hid another third in the window shade. Now the maps were settled and I began to think about other things like the accident to Shields' car. There were too many accidents and coincidences to suit me. So I decided to drop in on Cousin Holland's room to see what I could see. After 15 fruitless minutes, I was about to leave when something in the wastebasket caught my eye. The corner of a half-hidden handkerchief monogrammed HC. I had just picked it up when I saw Jumbo standing in the open door.
2: A handkerchief there in your hand. That blood on it?
0: No. Now, it looks more like brake fluid. And in this case, it's practically the same thing, huh? I think we'll leave it right here in the wastebasket, Jumbo. Oh, did you want something?
2: Just wanted to say I'll be in my own place out back if you want me.
0: Okay. You know where Mr. Shields is?
2: He's out in the veranda.
0: Alone?
2: Yeah.
0: Thanks, Jumbo. If I need anything, I'll call you. Good night. Shields.
6: Oh, it's you, Marlowe. What's wrong?
0: You sound like a man expecting trouble.
6: I was nearly killed in my car this afternoon, and I don't think that was the end of it.
0: Yeah, and don't stand too close to high windows.
6: Thank you. It's comforting to know that I am not alone in my suspicions.
0: Maybe, how are you betting? On the beauty or the beast?
6: Don't be absurd. I hope someday to marry Barbara.
0: Yeah? Well, a guy might be beating your time right now with a sculptor's mallet.
6: You may be naive, Mr. Marlowe, but Barbara isn't. I saw them just a moment ago walking down to the boathouse. Harlan's galloping after her like a half-baked idiot, as usual. But if Miss Haynes prefers me, what can he do about it?
0: There was an answer for that, but it seemed a little obvious under the circumstances. Well, a few minutes later, Shields went inside, and I made a beeline for the boathouse to water down a certain hot-headed sculptor named Harlan. When I got within earshot, I knew I'd be as welcome as whooping cough at a glassblower's convention. So I stopped and listened.
11: Barbara, darling, I'm falling in love with you. You know that, don't you? Let me hold you close.
9: Harlan, Harlan.
11: This is real, Barbara. For the first time in my life, I'm truly in love. I want to do things for you, make you happy.
9: Please wait. I'm not completely free. There are still ties with Edward, you know.
11: Shields. That fat, stingy Babbitt. He's no man for you. Why, if he so much as touches you from now on... Wait a minute, Barbara. Marlowe, you cheap snooping eavesdropper.
0: He's dropping some minor vice compared to some of the shenanigans going on around here.
11: Just what do you mean by that?
0: A word to the wise is sufficient. You, I'll give a few more. Now, somebody's trying to cut our little triangle down to two sides before noon tomorrow. What I've seen so far, I don't like, so I'm warning everybody.
11: Just what are you accusing me of? Wait,
1: Harlan, stop it. Don't be a fool. Will you cavemen control yourselves until those bonds are found? Come on, Harlan, let's go in. Good night, Marlo. Don't get your head caught in any transoms.
0: Deciding sleep wouldn't be very healthy for a man in my position, I decided to sit up that night. It was about 2 o'clock when I looked out the window and saw something mighty interesting. A light was moving on the other island opposite us. I got hold of John Moore and we went over there as fast as we could.
10: There we're beach. That light's dead ahead, Mr. Marlowe. Looks to me like it's up in the picnic shelter.
0: Yeah, I'll see you later, Jumbo.
9: Who's there?
0: Guess who?
9: Oh, Marlowe. I didn't hear you come up. Wind's too strong, I guess. I'm glad to see you. Spooky here all alone.
0: Oh, sure. What's the idea? Decide to do a little freelance prospecting?
9: No, that's right. Bernice May, you loved this spot. I had a hunch she hid the bonds here in the base of this table. Well, I guess I was wrong. Oh, come on, Marlowe, limber up. You can't blame me for trying.
0: Listen, beautiful, don't flap your eyelashes at me. I can't see anything but double crosses right now. All right, if you've had your fun, let's go back to the lodge.
9: Don't be that way, Phil. Phil, the sun will be coming up in 2 or 3 hours. Why not wait for it here with me?
0: Barbara, baby, don't burn up too many calories with that routine. Because I only keep 1/3 of the map on me.
9: You think you're so smart.
0: Bright ideas hatch in that cute little brain of yours, too. Now let's... Comes the gun with a pearl handle, no less.
9: Stay away from me, Marlowe. Over there.
12: Hey, what's going on here, anyway?
9: Jumbo!
0: Look out, Jumbo! Jumbo stepped into the light and Barbara turned. I made a swipe at a gun hand that knocked pistol person lamp all over the picnic shelter. I found the gun and gave it to Jumbo. Then I started to pick up an assortment of knickknacks that had spilled out of a purse. But I never finished, because one of the items made my eyes pop. It was the monogrammed handkerchief covered with brake fluid that I'd found in Harlan's room. It all made sense now. It tied up everything that I'd suspected right along. Only two of my trio had planned to split up the $300,000 worth of bonds from the first. As I ran for the motor launch, I yelled at Jumbo to bring Barbara over in the rowboat. All the way back, I had the panicky feeling that I was probably too late. But when I sneaked in the front door of the lodge, there were still two voices, and they came from the open kitchen door. With my hand on my gun, I edged along the wall and peeked in.
13: Seals, you're a fool.
12: Perhaps. But I'm going to kill you and have a perfect case of self-defense.
13: What are you talking about?
12: You're hopelessly framed, Cousin Harlan. I ruined the brakes on my own car. I planted your handkerchief, stained with brake fluid, in your room. Marlowe found it. He's convinced that you tried to kill me. He's also convinced that he was brought into this whole thing by coincidence. He doesn't know that he was deliberately involved in our search for the bonds, just so he'd make a reputable witness.
13: You're out of your mind.
12: Not at all. I'm going to kill you and say it was self-defense. Marlowe will testify that you tried to kill me before.
0: What Marlowe's going to do is blow your head off if you don't drop that gun, Shields.
12: Marlowe?
0: Yeah, Marlowe. Who knows he wasn't brought into this thing by coincidence, but has stuck around to see the fireworks and almost saw them just now.
9: Phil, what's happened?
12: Barbara! Couldn't you hold Marlowe on the other island? You
0: shut up, Shields! Barbara's little mistake was that she should have gotten rid of Holland's handkerchief after she took it out of his room so he wouldn't see it.
13: Barbara, I don't understand. You planned all this with Shields against me?
9: Well, I did in the beginning, Harlan, but I changed my mind when I fell in love with you. I let Marlowe find the handkerchief in my purse. I wanted him to stop Edward. Oh, darling, don't you
0: see... Come on, Miss Bankhead, cut the dramatics. The show's over. Let's have it straight, huh?
9: All right. We might as well if we're going to find those bonds before it's too late. Edward and I did plan it. We even hired the little man who tried to get the maps from you.
0: And when that didn't work, you planned to get rid of Holland and split the 300 grand.
9: So we failed. So what? We're right back where we started. 100,000 apiece. Now let's go find those bonds.
0: Not so fast, beautiful. What happened to Holland just now was a little more serious than a hot foot. It was attempted murder. He can slap you two in the jug this minute if he wants to. But I'll leave it up to him. Okay, Holland, what do you say? It's your move.
13: No. I've got a better idea. Marlowe, 1/3 of that map is mine. Give it to me.
0: Okay. There it is.
12: Harlan, what are you going to do?
9: Harlan, no. Don't burn it.
13: There. Now we all lose. Now none of us will get the bonds. That's probably how Aunt Bernice wanted it anyway.

was almost noon. I was standing on the veranda of the lodge, and a scrawny old crow was perched up on the roof. I saw Barbara and Shields quietly pull away in a boat with Jumbo. And I saw Harlan lumbering off to the far end of the island to sulk. And as I watched the three of them, I couldn't help thinking. A pig in a pinstriped suit. An ape with a red beard. And an alley cat in nylon. Keep laughing, Aunt Bernice. You were right. Greed, treachery, and rashness don't mix, even for 24 hours. And the 1% of the bonds I was to get? Well, that's my contribution to charity. Who knows? Maybe I can take it off my income tax.

0: 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Featured in tonight's story were Mary Shipp, Parley Bear, Don Diamond, Ted Von Eltz, and Wilms Herbert. The special music was conceived and conducted by Richard Orant. Be sure to be with us again next week when Philip Marlowe says...
1: When I got the crisp $50 bill in advance, I figured my client had a heart of gold. But after I was beat up, double-crossed, and shot at, I realized just how hard a heart of gold could be.

0: Raymond Chandler, Dashiell Hammett, John Dixon Carr, three great names in the world of mystery and thrills. 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
3: Ladies and gentlemen, the ringing of that phone bell brings you mystery, adventure.
4: Nero Wolfe's office, Archie Goodwin speaking. Mr. Horace Crail. Does Mr. Crail know Mr. Wolfe? Oh, I see.
5: What is it, Archie?
4: A guy named Horace Crail. His secretary says he wants to talk to you.
5: What about?
4: I don't know.
5: Horace?
4: Mr. Wolfe's rather busy right now, but I'll give him a message if you wish. Yes. Yeah. Oh, wait a second, Mr. Wolfe.
5: What?
4: Black on red and red on black.
5: Archie, this is solitaire.
4: So?
5: Solitaire is a game that is played by one single person alone. If I wish to put a red card on a red card or a black card on a black card...
4: You're cheating.
5: Of course I am cheating. What is the message Mr. Horace Crail's secretary asked you to convey?
4: Just that he wants to see you.
5: In a rather tragic sense, I suppose he does.
4: Why tragic?
5: In that he wants to see me. He is blind. Tell him to come here at his own convenience.
4: Okay. What does Mr. Crail want to see Mr. Wolfe about? A murder? A murder that may still be prevented.
5: Archie.
4: Just a second. What?
5: I have run the cards out perfectly. Is it his own murder Mr. Crail wants us to prevent?

Ladies and gentlemen, it's that renowned genius who is the bulkiest, bulkiest, most ponderous, and most brilliant detective in the world. Yes, none other than that chair-borne mass of unpredictable intellect, Nero Wolfe, created by Rex Stout and brought to you in a new series of adventures over this NBC network in the person of Mr. Sidney Greenstreet.

0: Once in a long while, Mr. Wolf and I talk about this affair. When we do, we call it the Case of the Lost Heir. But I don't think the title's quite adequate. For me, it ought to be called the Case of the Gone Goose. And I was the goose.
1: Well, Archie, do you see any red on red or black on black?
0: Nope.
1: So?
0: So what?
1: You entertained me, Archie.
0: Okay, you won your little game of solitaire perfectly, as you say. Now, who is Horace Crail?
1: A prominent industrialist. If you read the papers, you would know.
0: Horace Crail. Crail? Oh, yeah, the Crail Company.
1: Exactly.
0: How did you know he was blind, if he is?
1: The papers have carried the story. The headlines read, Blind Father Welcomes Lost Daughter.
0: Oh, yeah, I remember. A few days ago, there was a picture, too.
1: I thought you'd remember the girl at least.
0: Well, if it's the one I remember, I remember.
1: Archie.
0: Oh, well, it probably isn't true. By the way, let me tell you what I found out about the facts of life.
1: The door, Archie.
2: Mr. Crail is here to see Mr. Wolf.
0: Oh, yes, come in.
2: This is Mr. Crail. I'm his secretary, Hugh Gaines. There's a step here, Mr. Crail.
3: Of course. Who is this man?
0: I'm Archie Goodwin, Mr. Wolf's assistant. Mr. Wolf's waiting for you.
2: Where is Mr. Wolf, Mr. Goodwin?
0: I led the way. The blind man and his secretary followed. Mr. Horace Crail was tall, thin, white-haired. His face was heavily lined, but the lines were not those of care or worry. He wore very dark glasses through which he might not have been able to see, even if he had had his sight. Hugh Gaines, the secretary, was in his late 20s, surprisingly young and surprisingly handsome for the kind of a job he had. I led them into Mr. Wolf's office, made the introductions, and sat them down.
1: Well, Mr. Crail, what can I do for you?
3: As you see, Mr. Wolf, I'm blind.
1: Need I say you have my deepest sympathy?
3: I don't give a hoot for your sympathy, Mr. Wolf. Oh, thank you, of course. I mention my condition merely because it affects the position in which I find myself.
1: Go on.
3: You.
2: Yes, Mr. Crail?
3: Tell Mr. Wolf about my daughter. Oh, incidentally, Mr. Wolf, I asked my secretary to do this because in this way you will get a first-hand account.
2: Now, let's see. A few days ago, Tuesday to be exact, at about 3 o'clock in the afternoon, a young woman walked into the house and said she wanted to see her father. I spoke to her myself. She said her name was Magda Crail. I asked her certain questions.
1: Why, Mr. Gaines?
3: He asked her questions because he thought, and I thought, that my daughter died 13 years ago. Oh, either the girl who came back to me is my daughter, or she is an imposter, and she belongs in jail.
1: Is there any doubt in your mind about it?
3: Of course. That's why I'm here.
1: On the telephone, you said something about preventing murder.
3: Well, I have a stepson named Anthony George to whom I intended to leave my money. Not because I liked him. Simply because I had nobody else to leave it to.
1: Except your daughter.
3: Except my daughter. If she is my daughter.
1: We were talking about murder.
3: I was talking about my daughter and my stepson.
1: Same thing, I take it.
3: Maybe. Possibly. I don't know.
1: Mr. Crail.
3: Yes?
1: I am not a wealthy man, but I am certainly able to make ends meet.
3: Yeah? What do you mean?
1: Explain, Archie.
0: I think Mr. Wolf means that if you don't want to be frank with him, he'd rather not waste his time.
3: Mr. Wolf, I apologize if I've seemed to spar with you.
1: Phooey.
3: See, a blind man can only judge by what he hears and smells and feels.
1: So?
3: Well, I must be a little more cautious than I would have to be otherwise.
1: I'm sorry, Mr. Crail. Patience is not one of my virtues. Now, about your daughter or your non-daughter. What's her name?
3: Magda. She calls herself Magda Crail, which, of course, was my daughter's name.
1: What makes you think she isn't your daughter?
3: Well, $10 million, partly.
1: Once again, Mr. Crail?
3: My estate may be worth more than that, but surely not less. You?
2: Surely not less, Mr. Crail. Rather more, I should say.
1: Yes, $10 million might have some appeal to an ambitious girl, eh, Archie?
0: Sure, but I'm not a girl, and I'm not ambitious.
1: Nobody could accuse you of either fault. Mr. Crail, we are getting nowhere. Either you tell your story from the beginning or take it somewhere else. Archie, I'd like some beer.
0: When I went out for the beer, the kitchen was a mess, and incidentally, I saw what was being prepared for lunch. When I got back to the office, Mr. Crail and his boy were gone. One beer for Mr. Wolf. What happened?
1: What took you so long, Archie?
0: I had a sandwich.
1: And spoiled your lunch.
4: You know what you're having for lunch?
1: Of course. I planned it. Baby octopus. Delicious.
4: I'll take your word for it. What happened to the blind tycoon?
1: Get your book, will you, Archie? I want to give you a few notes.
4: Oh, just a second. Okay.
1: Item?
4: Item.
1: You needn't repeat everything after me.
4: Yes, Master.
1: Item, Horace Crail was born blind. Item, his wife and their 6-year-old daughter, Magda, disappeared in their private plane 13 years ago. Magda returned last Tuesday. Item, no matter what he says to the contrary, Horace Crail is afraid he's going to be killed. I think Mr. Crail is right.
4: From Archie Goodwin to Nero Wolfe. Time, 4:32 p.m. The notes you dictated on the Crail case are on your blotter. 3 pages of them. You are with your orchids. I am on my way to the Crail domicile to meet the other characters in this turgid drama. As per instructions, I will bring them here if possible. Love, Archie.
5: Yes, sir?
4: My name is Goodwin, Archie Goodwin. I believe I'm expected.
5: This way, please, sir.
6: Tell me you're Nero Wolfe.
4: Not by a couple of £100. I'm Archie Goodwin, his assistant.
6: Well, I'm Magda Crail, nobody's assistant. That awful Hugh Gaines creature said Nero Wolfe wants to talk to me.
4: He does.
6: Well, where is he?
4: Waiting for you. No hurry, though. No hurry at all. Just play and don't worry about a thing. Black hair, green eyes, skin like a magnolia petal. Beautiful, beautiful. While she finished what she was playing, I watched her. Beautiful,

0: Well?
1: Beautiful.
0: Mr. Goodwin.
1: Archie.
0: Oh, we could get along together, Archie, if that's the way you are.
1: It's the way I am. I can't seem to do anything about it.
0: Where's Anthony?
1: Anthony George.
0: Well, I thought both my repulsive half-brother and I were supposed to meet Nero Wolfe.
2: I'm here in case anybody wants to know.
0: Over there in the shadows, listening with all his ears. That's Anthony George. Shall we go and talk to Nero Wolfe, Anthony?
2: Goodwin, you look like a normal sort of person.
1: Well, that's open to question, but go on.
2: If you had to choose between $10 million and killing a woman by due process of law, which would you choose?
1: I'll think about it between now and July 1994. Now, shall we go talk to Nero Wolfe?
3: Miss Graham.
0: Yes, Mr. Wolfe.
3: Why did you wait until now, until last Tuesday, to let your father know that you were living?
0: Does it make any difference?
3: I think so.
0: 13 years ago, I was 6.
2: What she means is that she was 6 when she died.
0: But I didn't die, Anthony Sweet.
2: Obviously. But Magda Crail did, with my mother.
0: His mother. Anthony says he doesn't remember me as a child. But I remember him, the brat.
2: What about me?
0: When I was about 4 or 5, you were 8 or 9, I suppose. Do you remember dressing up in one of Daddy's tailcoats, a sword, and Mother's hat with a plume?
2: Suppose I did. You're still not my sister.
0: Don't worry, Anthony. When poor father dies, I'll support you.
3: Archie.
1: Sir?
3: I made a mistake.
1: A mistake? You?
3: I thought I wanted to talk to these young people. I don't. Take them away. Take the young lady to a nightclub.
1: On my salary?
3: As part of our investigation, it will be charged to Mr. Horace Crail.
1: It was no hardship at all. In fact, it was a pleasure. We dropped Anthony George off at the Crail place, and Magda and I went on and on.
0: You're a wonderful dancer, Archie.
1: You can't make enemies that way, honey.
0: Archie, why did Mr. Wolfe want you to take me out?
1: To find out whether you really are Crail's daughter.
0: How did he expect you to find out?
1: I don't know.
0: Do you think he knew?
1: He probably had some idea, but I don't know what it could have been.
0: Honestly?
1: Honestly.
0: Archie, do you think I'm telling the truth?
1: No. But wait a minute, baby. I don't think you're lying either. I just don't think.
0: Give me my handbag, Archie. Thanks. I've got something here that might interest both you and Mr. Wolfe. Here. Those are snapshots that were taken of me before I was 6.
1: Yeah, cute.
0: Now look at me.
1: Beautiful. Beautiful.
0: Well, can't you see those pictures are of me?
1: Kids that young all look the same to me, but, suppose they are pictures of you. What of it?
0: Well, just this. I found them in one of Mr. Crail's old photograph albums. My father, I mean.
1: Well, here's something.
0: Well, one lying on my tummy on the white bearskin rug. All babies get their pictures taken that way. Here, give it to me.
1: Wait a second. What's this mark under your shoulder blade?
0: It's a little birthmark, like a strawberry.
1: Yeah, it's clear. Look, honey.
0: Why are you so interested in babies, Archie?
1: Because I always thought I should have been a mother. Now, look, have you still got that mark on your back?
0: Of course. At least I suppose so. They don't go away, do they? Yeah. Where are you going?
1: I'll be right back.
3: Yeah, Wolf speaking.
4: Archie Goodwin. I'm with Magda Crail.
3: No doubt.
4: What?
3: No doubt, I said. But never mind. What do you want?
4: I want to ask a question.
3: Go on.
4: You don't think Magda's Horace Crail's daughter, do you?
3: I don't think anything.
4: You're stealing your lines from me.
3: Never. All right, then, no. I don't think the girl is Crail's daughter.
4: That's just what I hoped you'd say.
3: Why, Archie?
4: Because for once you're wrong.
3: She's pretty, isn't she?
4: Yes, she is. Also, she's got a birthmark.
3: You have seen it?
4: No, but nobody's going to be fool enough to claim a birthmark. It isn't there. It's too easy to prove.
3: Good night, Archie.
0: But you deserted me, Archie. You know Hugh Gaines, don't you?
1: Hello, Gaines.
5: Hello, Goodwin. Making hay while the moon shines?
1: You know, if you work that into a routine, it could be pretty dull.
5: You don't like me, do you?
1: Do I have to?
5: No. No, not in the least.
1: Well, that's good. Mr. Wolfe and I feel it's wrong to like any of our clients, especially in nightclubs.
5: Really? Why?
1: Because they might sit down at your table while you're making a telephone call.
5: Oh, I'm sorry.
1: Never mind. Finish your drink.
5: Once again, I'm sorry.
6: Forget it. Mr. Crail seems to think that Magna's trying to rook him.
5: Apparently. What do you think?
0: Boys, I'm here too, you know.
6: Quiet. What do you think, Mr. Gaines?
5: Well, to me, it's a matter of no importance one way or the other. As for Mr. Crail, what he wants is absolute proof. And, of course, there's no such thing as proof that is absolute. Do you want me to add it up for you?
6: Yeah, that's exactly what I want you to do for me. Add it up.
5: 13 years ago, Mrs. Crail and her small daughter, Magda, boarded a chartered plane in St. Louis to fly across the Ozarks to Hot Springs, Arkansas.
6: Mm-hmm.
5: They took off, and that's the last that ever was heard of them, or the pilot, or the plane.
6: Okay, add some more.
5: Mr. Crail had the whole area searched for months. The search itself cost almost $50,000.
6: And the plane was not found.
5: They finally decided that it must have fallen into the Mississippi, where it would sink to the bottom and stay forever.
6: Now, wait a minute. Magda.
0: Yes, Archie?
6: Don't you remember anything about this trip?
0: Nothing. Not a single thing. The last I remember is Mother putting me to bed in a strange city, in a hotel. And that's all.
6: Okay, what's the next thing you remember?
0: Archie, dear.
6: Yeah?
0: Didn't my father go over this whole business with Mr. Wolf?
6: I suppose he did.
0: Then do we have to do it again?
6: There must be some reason why he wanted me to take you to a nightclub.
0: Because I might say something I haven't already said 100 times.
6: Maybe. What's the next thing you remember after your mother put you to bed in a strange city?
0: Archie, I have a confession to make.
6: This I believe. Go ahead.
0: $10 million is a lot of money.
6: So I've been told.
0: I don't really remember a single solitary thing before I was 6 years old and going to school in Rogers, Arkansas.
6: Not Anthony George wearing tails and a sword?
0: It was one of the pictures in the album.
6: Not your mother putting you to bed in a hotel in St. Louis?
0: $10 million, Archie.
6: So you're not Magda Crail?
0: Well, of course I'm Magda Crail. Oh, I may have tried to make the story sound a little more convincing than I should have. But I'm Magda Crail just the same. How could I be anybody else?
6: So far, I can't see why you shouldn't be anybody else.
5: Miss Crail will now bring up the matter of the diary, won't you, Miss Crail?
6: The diary?
5: Oh, you don't know. Then Mr. Wolf has told you nothing at all about this case, has he?
6: He probably told me all I needed to know. What about a diary?
5: Well, you see, Mr. Goodwin, Miss Crail's memory begins at about the happy age of 7. A black-haired, green-eyed, pigtail brat named Maggie Lomax. Only child of Walt and Mabel Lomax of Rogers, Arkansas. Am I correct, Miss Lomax? Miss Crail, I mean.
0: He's a sarcastic character, isn't he, Archie?
6: That he is, that he is. What about this diary?
5: To cut a long sob story short, Walt and Mabel Lomax died in an automobile accident a few weeks ago, leaving only Maggie. Take it from there, Maggie.
0: There was no money. I looked through the house to find anything I could sell, and I came across a hidden box. The diary was in

0: handwriting when you're 6 years old. Still, the first page is one of those things that has name, name of parents, home address, and like that. Color of hair, eyes, you know.
1: Sure, I had one myself.
0: Certainly. Every child had one. One or a dozen. Maybe they still do. You fill in the first page and then you never write another word.
1: Honey.
0: They were cheap. I doubt if they cost a quarter, and there was a place that said, my first date, favorite pastime.
1: Look, baby.
0: Oh, he calls me baby, Mr. Gaines.
2: Yes, I noticed that. I think he'd believe your story no matter what you told him.
1: Get lost, will you, Mr. Gaines?
2: What's that?
1: Get lost. Drop dead. Turn blue.
2: Well, I can take a hint. Good night, Archie. And Miss Lomax.
1: Prissy, isn't he?
0: Prissy is the word.
1: He doesn't seem to believe your story.
0: He believes what he's told to believe. It's his job.
1: Sure.
0: You believe me, don't you, Archie?
1: Honey, you're beautiful, just the way you are. Now, let's talk about the diary.
0: I hate you.
1: I hate you, too.
0: Shall we dance?
1: The diary.
0: Oh, dear.
1: Where is it?
0: Do you call this romance?
1: No, I call it working overtime. Where is it?
0: Here, in my handbag. Here. Push over. We look at it together. I'm not crowding you, am I?
1: It's a little crowding.
0: Cozy, isn't it? Now, look at the cover first. My diary, 1934. I suppose somebody gave it to me for my sixth birthday.
1: Let's just not suppose anything, shall we?
0: All right, Archie. Page one. Name, Magda Crail. Date of birth, October 11th, 1928. But you read it. Or can you read?
1: Anything you can write, honey. Date of birth and so on. Father Horace Crail, mother Mabel Crail. Hair black, eyes green. My favorite pastime, playing with dolls. Playing has a Y in it.
0: You know what I think, Archie? You wouldn't call that writing, would you? Not real writing.
1: It's more like printing.
0: I think my mother guided my hand when I wrote that.
1: Yeah, that's the way it looks, all right. Well.
0: Dance now?
1: Dance now. While we danced, while I held that disturbing girl in my arms, I tried to believe the case was just as simple as it seemed. Somehow, she'd survived a plane crash, a head injury, and then a normal life with a couple who naturally wouldn't tell her that she wasn't really theirs. I tried to believe it. I was trying hard when...
0: Archie, don't look. There's Anthony George.
1: Oh, yeah, alone in the corner.
0: You've had a lot of experience, Archie. Do you think he's a killer?
1: A what?
0: Do you think he'd commit murder?
1: I don't think anything about him, but why should he?
0: For $10 million?
1: I see what you mean. Are you worried?
0: Not with you around, Archie. Not with you around.
1: It was like that, maybe even more like that, until the waiter told me I was wanted on the telephone. I asked her to keep the table warm, that I'd be right back.
3: Hello? Hello? Hello? This is Archie Goodwin.
4: Archie?
3: Oh, hello, Mr. Wolf.
4: I've been talking to Mr. Crail.
3: Wonderful.
4: A little less humor, perhaps?
3: Okay, what about Mr. Crail?
4: He showed me some pictures of his daughter.
3: Baby pictures?
4: Unfortunately. Some of the pictures were missing from the album.
3: Those are the ones I've been looking at.
4: Archie, I'm interested in that birthmark.
3: So am I.
4: Do you think you could persuade the young lady to have a picture taken of her back undraped?
3: Wait a minute. Just one moment, please.
4: Well?
3: You mean that?
4: Clear picture in a bright light.
3: How would you like her posed, Mr. Wolf?
4: I am not amused, Archie.
3: Okay, I'm sorry.
4: All I want is a clear, sharp, focused picture of that birthmark. And I expect you to get it for me. Good night, Archie.
1: Hello again.
0: Dance?
1: No, talk. Lots more.
0: What now?
1: That birthmark.
0: So I've got a birthmark. What about it?
1: I wish I had one that was worth $10 million.
0: So do I. But this one is worth nothing to me. Since my father doesn't believe I'm his daughter, he's blind. That kind of identification doesn't mean anything to him.
1: You're forgetting the people he trusts. Hugh Gaines, for instance. If the birthmark is there, couldn't he look at it, compare it with those awful baby pictures, and say, yes, here is your daughter?
0: I've got news for you, Archie. He has looked at it. He says it looks the same as the one in the baby pictures.
1: Has he told your father that?
0: Yes. He also told him he thought I was a fake. But somehow I found out that the 6-year-old daughter of a millionaire had died in a...

0: plane crash 13 years ago. And I found out she had a strawberry birthmark on her back. And I had one, too. So I decided to say that I was Mag de Crail.
1: That's absurd.
0: Of course it is. You can see how it's going to work out, can't you, Archie?
1: Frankly, no. How?
0: My father went to Mr. Wolfe simply to have him prove that I am his daughter, whatever Hugh Gaines says. The only thing I'm afraid of, though...
1: What are you afraid of, baby?
0: I'm afraid my darling half-brother might kill him before he has a chance to change his will.
1: Isn't that a somewhat mercenary view to take of the matter?
0: Maybe it is, Archie. And maybe I'd feel differently about it if my father had found me instead of waiting for me to find... I wonder.
1: Let's get back to that birthmark. Are you allergic to floodlights? I know a photographer who has a studio.
2: Confound it, Archie.
3: How did you know it was going to be me?
2: Because nobody else would dare to call me this late. What do you want?
3: I got the pictures. They're drying now.
2: If you come home, bring them with you. They may be important tomorrow. Have you heard that Horace Crail was murdered?
3: No. How? Who? Where?
2: Tomorrow we'll talk about it, Archie. Good night.
1: At 4 p.m. the next day, there was quite a lot of confusion in Nero Wolfe's office. At his direction, I'd set up a picture screen at one end of the room, and on his desk at the other end, a rather strangely constructed projector. At 4:30, the guests arrived. Magda, Anthony, George, Hugh Gaines, and of course, Inspector Kramer, ready to make an arrest if he could figure out whom to arrest. Hello, Inspector.
4: Hi, Goodwin.
1: Magda, Anthony,
5: hello,
1: George, you.
4: Yeah, what's this all about? What's going on, Archie?
1: You got me, Inspector. I think Mr. Wolfe wants to show slides of his trip to Yellowstone Park. But here he is. Ask him.
4: Oh, say, Wolfe, you want to know what I think?
2: Not in the least, Inspector. Sit down somewhere, won't you? Archie, will you turn out the lights? Thank you. Now, this is a picture of Magda Crail lying on her stomach at the age of 6 months. I changed the focus so, and we have a close-up of a birthmark. A smooth discoloration that looks as if it might have been painted on.
4: Now, look, Wolf, you said if I came here, you'd give me the guy who killed Horace Crail, and you show me a picture of a baby's back.
2: Inspector, if you open your mouth again, I may not keep my promise.
4: Go ahead.
2: While we look at this enlargement of a birthmark on baby's back, let us remember that the late Mr. Horace Crail was blind and never saw it.
4: So what? What's he getting at, Goodwin?
1: Inspector, if I knew, I'd tell you. Listen.
2: Mr. Crail had a trusted secretary, Hugh Gaines.
6: I'm here.
2: Of course, Mr. Gaines had a brilliant idea. He knew the tragedy of Mrs. Crail and her daughter, and he decided to bring Crail's daughter back to life.
6: What makes you think so, Mr. Wolfe?
2: You had access to the photograph album, and only you. Oddly enough, Mr. Crail didn't even know his daughter had a birthmark until you told him.
6: That may be true, but what of it?
2: It's unimportant. Now I want to show you another picture. Archie, explain this picture, will you?
1: Reading from left to right, this is a picture of Miss Crail's back. Very pretty, too.
2: As you can see, there is what appears to be a small birthmark, somewhat under the left shoulder blade. I change focus. And as it becomes larger...
4: That's not a birthmark. That's tattooing. You can see it.
2: Tattooing, of course. And Mr. Gaines had a brilliant idea how to make use of a tattooed birthmark and Miss Magna to help him out. But blind as he was, Horace Crail saw through it. That's why Hugh Gaines had to...
7: Oh, Gaines!
1: Mr. Wolfe. Mr. Wolfe, you all right?
2: Of course I'm all right. Well, Inspector Kramer, Mr. Gaines is your man. Another bottle of beer, please, Archie.
1: It's right there in front of you. You know, I was thinking, a girl can get herself tattooed, can't she? Is that a crime? What does it prove?
2: Archie. Have I ever told you I love you?
1: I'm going to bed.
2: Good night, Archie.

0: Tonight's transcribed story by Mindred Lord was based on the characters created by Rex Stout. This is an Edwin Fadiman production, produced and directed by J. Donald Wilson. In the cast were Harry Bartell as Archie Goodwin, and Martha Shaw, Vic Rodman, Peter Leeds, Gray Stafford, and Bill Johnstone. Next week at this same time, Nero Wolfe and Archie will bring you the case in Room 304. Don Stanley speaking. Three chimes mean good times on NBC. This Sunday, the glamorous and unpredictable Tallulah brings you another hour-and-a-half broadcast of The Big Show, starring Fred Allen, Judy Holliday, Joan Davis, Fran Warren, and many more. And this Sunday's Theater Guild on the Air production is the Broadway comedy The First Year. 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

Out of the corner of my eye, I caught the glint of a gun outside the window. I dove for the floor just as it went off. The slug burned a furrow across the top of my head. But I staggered to the door and lurched outside. Then a fist like a bowling ball caught me on the side of the head. Down I went.

The New Adventures of Michael Shane, Private Detective, starring Jeff Candler. Michael Shane, reckless, red-headed Irishman, is back again in his old haunts in New Orleans. This is your director, Bill Russo, inviting you to listen to another transcribed episode, which we call The Case of the Carnival Killer.

0: Uncle Shane?
1: Yeah, that's right.
0: Hello, Red.
1: Well, hello. Who's this?
0: My name's Diane, but you don't know me.
1: Yeah, we'll have to change that.
0: You're a sleepyhead. I've called your office twice already this morning.
1: Uh-huh.
0: You sitting at your desk, Mike?
1: Yeah, why?
0: Open the top drawer.
1: Huh?
0: Go ahead. Open it.
1: Okay.
0: You see anything interesting in there?
1: Yeah, it's half of a $50 bill.
0: That's right, man.
1: Well, how did it get my desk drawer?
0: Very simple. I put it there last night.
1: You did? Well, look, I don't get it.
0: I came to see you last night, but you weren't there.
1: Oh. I was out on the edge of town watching a carnival set up.
0: Well, that's quite a coincidence. Anyway, I left a half of 50 for you.
1: Very nice of you, Sugar, but I'm afraid half a bill isn't going to do little Mike much good.
0: I know, Red. But if you'll come over to room 23 of the Donna Hotel in an hour, I'll have the other half for you.
1: You know, you just made yourself a date, Diane. Just one thing.
0: Hmm?
1: Any particular reason why you're giving me 50 bucks?
0: Why, someone's been bothering me, Red. I want to find out who. Is that good enough?
1: For 50 bucks, it's plenty good enough. Okay, I'll be over in an hour. I'll bring my half of the 50.
0: Oh, one thing more, Red.
1: Yeah, what is?
0: Bring your own scotch tape.
2: In a moment, we'll return to the new adventures of Michael Shane and the case of the Carnival Killer.

0: interesting phone calls in my time, but never any to top the one from a sugar-voiced girl named Diane, who told me she put half of a $50 bill in my desk the night before while I was out on the edge of town watching a carnival get set up. Diane told me to come to her room at the Donna Hotel in an hour, and she'd give me the other half of the bill, which was the best offer I'd had all week. So, about 45 minutes later, after I finished the morning paper, I was just about to leave and go on over when there was a knock on the door. Come in.
1: Mr. Shane?
0: Yeah.
1: How do, Mr. Shane, sir? My name's Landau.
0: Landau?
1: Yeah, I run the carnival. You was out there last night. You left your card.
0: Oh, yeah. I thought maybe you might want a little work done, patrolling, stuff like that.
1: Well, no, I don't think so, sir. I used to take care of things like that myself.
0: Yeah, I'm sure you could.
1: Huh?
0: You know Midget.
1: Midget?
2: Oh, you're right, Mr. Shane. Oh, you're sure right. I'm no midget on that.
0: Now, well, look, it wasn't that funny. Take it easy. You're blowing the papers off my desk. Look, it's midget. Nice of you to come all the way in here to tell me you don't want to hire me, Lando, but I don't quite understand
1: why. Oh, well, that's the point, Mr. Shane. I do want to hire you.
0: Huh? But you just said
1: no,
0: you...
1: No, to patrol the carnival. No, sure not, Mr. Shane. No, sir, I want to hire you to... Find someone for me.
0: Huh? Who is it?
1: Well, here's a picture.
0: No wonder you want to find Orlando.
1: Yeah, she's in one of my acts, Mr. Shane. She's a dancer, and she disappeared last night. And, well, I'm worried about her.
0: Yeah, I'd be worried, too, if a girl looked like that left me.
1: Her name is Diane, Mr. Shane.
0: Well, she's sure a beautiful... Huh?
1: I said her name is Diane.
0: Yeah, that's what I thought you said.
1: I sure do miss her.
0: You say she disappeared last night, huh?
1: That's right. I had to call off her act. The customers didn't like it a bit, so that's why...
0: Yeah. Okay, Landau, I'll take the job. I'll get in touch with you as soon as I turn up anything.
1: Well, no, I sure do appreciate that. Yes, I sure do.
0: You know, I got a strong hunch Diane isn't going to be hard to find at all. Well, this looked like easy money day for Shane. First, a girl named Diane called up and offered me $50, and now this giant Lando is hiring me to find a girl named Diane. Simple, huh? After he left, I put the snapshot he'd given me of Diane in my pocket and went over to the Donna Hotel. The door to room 23 was ajar. No one answered. So I pushed it the rest of the way open and went in. Diane was sitting in a chair by the bed. Yeah, she matched the snapshot in my pocket, all right. She was wearing a green scarf around the neck. Ordinarily, it wouldn't look good on her. Right now, it didn't. Maybe it was because it was knotted too tightly around her throat. Diane had been strangled. I stood there staring a couple of seconds. Then I heard the door close behind me.
3: Hello, Shane.
0: Inspector LaFever.
3: Yeah.
0: What are you doing here?
3: Just waiting to ask you what you're doing here.
0: No,
3: looks like you two had sort of a one-sided quarrel.
0: Look, I just got here.
3: Sure, this trip.
0: I haven't been here before.
3: No?
0: LaFever, this is one you couldn't hang on me with a meat hook. I didn't kill her.
3: Mm-hmm.
0: Oh, smart nub. If I had, why would I come back into a room?
3: Because you dropped half your fee.
0: I what?
3: I found the torn half of a $50 bill here.
0: A 50?
3: Yeah. Now, you wouldn't by any chance have the other half, would you?
0: Well,
3: anyway, you don't mind if I search you.
0: No, look, LaFever.
3: Stand still. Just a formality, Shane. Just... Well, what do you know?
0: Okay, so I've got the other half of the bill. Well, what does it prove?
3: I don't know. Yet.
0: Now, look, this is a story. I've never seen the girl before.
3: Yeah.
0: I'm giving it to you straight, LaFever. She phoned me and told me she put one half of the bill in my desk. She said to come over and pick up the other half. Hey, look, what time did she die?
3: We haven't found out yet. Why?
0: Because I talked to her on the phone at 10 when she was very much alive then.
3: 10, huh?
0: Yeah, just about an hour ago. And I didn't leave my office after that until just a few minutes ago.
3: We'll check.
0: Yeah, I know you will. Look, this has been swell, but if you don't mind, I'll be leaving.
3: Okay, Shane. I don't mind. Just one thing.
0: What is it?
3: New Orleans is a great city.
0: So what?
3: Stay in it.
0: figured Lefevre wouldn't mind too much if I just went to the edge of town, so I headed for the carnival, trying to figure out a way to break the news about Diane to Landau. When I got to the carnival grounds, I could see that everything was set up and ready to go. It was still too early in the afternoon for much of a crowd. There were just a few people wandering around seeing the sights. I looked around for Landau, couldn't spot him. Then I saw a very handsome-looking woman in her middle 30s walking toward me. She was dressed in a gypsy outfit, and in her hand she carried a deck of cards.
4: Mister.
0: Yeah?
4: I tell your fortune, mister.
0: No, thanks.
4: I am Carlotta. I can tell your fortune good. I give you a reading with cards.
0: Not today, Carla. You seen Landau around anywhere?
4: What do you want with Landau?
0: I want to talk to him. That okay with you?
4: Landau is not here.
0: Yeah, so I see. Well, how about looking in that crystal ball and telling me where I can find him?
4: You make fun of Carlotta.
0: Oh, relax.
4: Landau is maybe in town. He come back tonight.
0: Okay, thanks.
4: You leave message for Landau?
0: No, I get... Oh, wait a minute. I might as well. The rest of you carnival people ought to know too, I guess.
4: What you talking about?
0: There was a girl dancer with a carnival named Diane.
4: What about Diane?
0: She's dead. Murdered.
4: Dead?
0: Well, you don't seem very surprised, Carla.
4: I knew.
0: What do you mean you knew?
4: I knew she would die.
0: How'd you know?
4: Two nights ago, I give Diane a reading with cards. I turn up death card for her.
0: Oh. You had me fooled for a minute. I thought we were on the trail or something.
4: I tell you, I knew. The cards told me. The cards tell me everything.
0: Okay, Carlotta. Okay. Have it your own way. Go on back to your solitaire. I'm going to take a look around. She glared at me a moment and then turned away. And I started wandering around again. Then as I passed the shooting gallery, I saw a very smooth-looking young guy doing some fancy shooting. Matter of fact, it was a little too fancy. I stopped to watch him. Nice.
3: Yeah.
0: You look like you've been practicing.
3: Yeah.
0: You with the carnival?
3: Uh-huh.
0: What's your specialty?
3: Pickpocket act.
0: Oh, sounds interesting.
3: It isn't. Just an act.
0: You hear about what happened to the dancing girl, Diane?
3: Yeah.
0: Any idea who might have...
3: No.
0: Oh?
3: Now, look, Private Eye. Landau told me about Diane getting killed. He also told me he hired you. I told him I thought he was nuts.
0: Why?
3: You're just busting out all over with questions, aren't you?
0: Yeah.
3: Okay, wait a second. Keep it simple. Wasn't anybody in the county who killed Diane. Nobody had it in for her.
0: You sound pretty sure.
3: I used to go around with her. I ought to know.
0: I see. You say you used to go with her. When did you break up with her?
3: As of 10 minutes ago, when I found out she was dead. Had enough answers for you, Shane?
0: Yeah. For now,
3: Jimmy.
0: Jimmy.
3: Then why don't you just drop it? The whole deal.
0: Thanks for the tip, sharpshooter. I'll think it over. Nice guy, Jimmy. I started walking back toward where I'd parked my car. The crowd was a lot larger now. Just about dark. I passed the merry-go-round. There were about half a dozen kids riding on it. Then the withered little old-timer who was operating it looked up and saw me. He motioned to me, and I went over to him.
5: Howdy, mister.
0: Hello.
5: You're the Private Dick, ain't you?
0: That's right.
5: Landau pointed you out to me. Name's Chickasaw.
0: Oh? What's on your mind besides running the merry-go-round, Chickasaw?
5: Running the merry-go-round, sure. Sure, that's all old Chickasaw's good for these days. Me that's run carnivals would make this look sick in my time.
0: Well, you sound kind of bitter.
5: Run the merry-go-round in this county is about as low as you can get, mister. Nothing but punks in this county makes me sick.
0: You don't think much of the others, huh?
5: Punks, all of them. Just punks. Except maybe Carlotta. She's not so bad. But that jug hit a deep land on that greasy little slicker Jimmy. All the women running after him like crazy. Why, Carlotta thought that punk all in knows about his act and the Connie, too.
0: Look, Chickasaw, I don't think you're motioning me over just to tell me you don't like any of these people here.
5: You're right there, mister. I want to talk to you about Diane getting bumped off.
0: Yeah, what about it?
5: I think maybe I can help you, mister.
0: Hey,
5: I know.
0: Hey, wait a minute.
5: What's the matter?
0: Over there near that sideshow. Look. There's a girl I was staring at. A girl just melting into the crowd. I blinked and looked again. Then I pulled a snapshot out of my pocket and looked at it. Yeah, there wasn't any doubt about it. There she was, very much alive. Diane, the girl who'd been strangled.
6: In a moment, we'll return to the new adventures of Michael Shane and the case of the Carnival Killer.
0: Started when a carnival dancer named Diane telephoned me and told me to come over to her hotel and pick up the other half of a 50-buck bill she'd left in my desk drawer. Then, just as I was getting ready to leave my office, in came a large economy-sized character named Landau, who ran the carnival and who wanted me to find his missing dancer, Diane. I put two and two together and they led me to Diane's hotel room. When I arrived, I found her strangled. I went out to the carnival grounds to break the news to Landau. While there, I made the acquaintance of some of the carnival characters. Carlotta, the gypsy fortune teller who said she'd predicted Diane's death. Jimmy, the smooth-looking guy Diana used to go with, who didn't seem very disturbed about her death. And Chickasaw, the old fellow who ran the merry-go-round and hated everybody else in the carnival. Then, while I was talking to Chickasaw, I spotted her across the grounds. Diane, the girl who'd been strangled. I jet-propelled my way through the crowd after her. Hey! Hey, wait a minute, hey.
7: What?
0: It's okay, sister.
7: Let go of me.
0: Not yet.
7: What do you want?
0: We're going to have a little talk, Diane, and find out what this is all
7: Diane.
0: About.
7: Diane, oh, no, you've made a mistake.
0: Oh, you're the one who's making
7: it. I'm not Diane, I'm Sally.
0: Oh, come on, don't give me that. I got a picture of my...
7: No, it's the truth. I'm Diane's twin sister, Sally.
0: You're what?
7: I'm Sally, Diane's twin sister.
0: Twin?
7: Yes.
0: Oh, why doesn't somebody tell me these things? I didn't know she had a twin.
7: We had a dancing act together until...
0: Hey, look, how come you were so scared just now?
7: I saw you running after me. I didn't know you. And after what happened to Diana, and come to think of it, I still don't know you. Take your hands off me.
0: Huh? Oh, okay.
7: And in the future, please try to think of something better to do than running around scaring people. Good night.
0: Well, I'll be darned. Favor, how long have you been standing behind me?
3: A couple of minutes.
0: Did you see that girl I was talking to? She's Diane's
3: Gwen.
0: Yeah.
3: But what time did you say Diane telephoned you this morning?
0: 10 o'clock.
3: That complicates things.
0: What do you mean?
3: I've been checking alibis. Seems that the carnival outfit, all except Diane, of course, had breakfast together this morning. Landau, the twin sisters Sally, Carlotta, that Romeo character Jimmy, and Chickasaw. All of them.
0: So what?
3: So they sat down to breakfast a couple of minutes after 10.
0: Oh.
3: Landau was the first to leave about 10:40. Says he came right to your office.
0: Yeah, that checks.
3: Yeah. The rest hung around until after 11.
0: That means all of them look pretty clean.
3: That could mean that. Unless, of course, I can find a little dirt somewhere along the line to throw on one of them. See you later.
0: Well, all of a sudden, it looked like the case was evaporating in thin air. I started walking toward my car, and then all of a sudden, I stopped. I could hear a struggle going on over behind one of the wagons. I hot-footed it over, and there was Landau. He had Chickasaw up off the ground, shaking him like a dog with an old shoe. Chickasaw's teeth were rattling. It looked like his head was going to fly off any moment. I was screaming at him. Hey, cut out, Landau. Put Chickasaw down. Put him down.
8: Yeah.
0: That was a real heroic hobby, Landau. Chickasaw wear your fingerprints in his throat for a long time. You sure he isn't too big for you?
7: Landau was trying to kill him. I saw it.
0: Well, what's it all about, Landau?
8: He...
0: Come on, let's have it.
8: He... Well, he said a bad thing to me. I guess I lost my temper, Mr. Shane.
5: You ever lay a hand on me again, I'll get you, Landau. I'll get you good.
0: Incidentally, Landau, why didn't you tell me Diane had a twin sister?
8: Why... I thought I did tell you.
0: No, you didn't.
8: I guess I forgot. I'll see you later.
1: You okay, Chickasaw?
9: Yeah, I guess so.
1: What's it all about?
9: Well, I just reminded the big stupid something he said once, mister, and he come at me.
1: What was it he said?
9: Oh, he's always crazy for Diane in his thick-headed way. I heard him say once she's going to be his or else.
1: Hmm. Okay, Chickasaw, you better turn in.
4: Come along, Chickasaw.
1: Now, just a minute, Carlotta.
4: What do you want, Mr. Shane?
1: I want to talk to you a minute.
4: But Chickasaw...
1: Chickasaw can manage.
9: Sure. Yeah, I'm all right. I'll go over to my tank and get something.
1: Okay, Carlotta. Let's talk.
4: About what?
1: About you.
4: Me? I do not know what...
1: Yes, you do. When I ran up just now, you were screaming at Landau. Without any accent. Straight American.
4: It is not true.
1: Drop the accent.
4: But you
1: drop it, I said.
4: All right, Mr. Shane.
1: That's better.
4: Guess you discovered my secret, Mr. Shane.
1: The gypsy fortune teller is just an act, huh?
4: Yeah. Oh, I know it sounds crazy. You wouldn't understand. I used to be an actress. I started slipping. You don't know how it makes an actress feel when she starts slipping. I played cheap shows and cheaper. And one day I couldn't face it anymore. I joined the carnival as a fortune teller.
1: Hmm. How long ago was that?
4: A long time ago. Awful long time ago.
1: How come you and Chickasaw always stick up for each other?
4: He's the only one in the carny that knows about me. He's always kept it a secret. I guess he knows what it's like to be a has-been, too.
1: Yeah. Yeah. Carlotta turned away. It looked like she was crying. I got in my car and drove back to town. I was thinking about a lot of things. About the two has-beens, Carlotta and Chickasaw. About Diane's twin sister, Sally. And about the good-natured Landau picking on a guy half his size. Suddenly, I realized the case had come alive again. There was still a little matter of a few assorted airtight alibis. I got to my office and started for the phone to call Inspector Lefevre, but he beat me to it. Hello.
10: You're in trouble, Shane.
1: In trouble? Me? What? Look, Lefevre, what is it now?
10: I've been checking alibis again, and I finally found one that don't hold water.
1: Whose is it?
10: Yours.
1: What? Oh, now look, little man.
10: You say Diane talked to you on the phone at 10 a.m.
1: That's right.
10: We double-checked the autopsy. Diane died not later than 9.
1: I tell
10: so
1: you...
10: So she couldn't have talked to you at 10.
1: For the last time...
10: So you're in trouble.
1: Lefevre, I don't care what the autopsy showed. My phone rang at 10 o'clock and... Hey. Hey, wait a minute.
10: I'm waiting.
1: Lefevre, hold everything and...
10: And what?
1: And don't leave town. It was 1 a.m. when I arrived back at the carnival. It was closed up. There were lights on in a couple of wagons. I could see Landau wandering around nearby. I looked up Chickasaw, and he pointed out Sally's wagon to me. The door was open. Just as I got there, someone came out. It was Jimmy, the sharpshooter.
11: Well, the junior detective again.
1: Yeah. You sure get around, don't you, lover boy?
11: Enough.
1: You don't mind if I have a talk with Sally, do you?
11: You don't take advice, do you?
1: Sometimes. When somebody tells me to lay off a case, I figure that's good reason to get interested.
11: Suit yourself. Good night.
12: Come in. You again. What do you want?
1: I want to know why you killed your sister.
12: I... What?
1: I think you killed Diane, then impersonated her on the phone an hour later.
12: No, you're wrong.
1: I think that's why you were so scared when I grabbed you earlier tonight.
12: Please, please, it's not true.
1: No, it looks pretty convincing from where I sit.
12: You've got to believe me. Protect me.
1: Protect you? What are you talking about?
12: I'm not Sally. I'm Diane.
1: Let's have that again.
12: It's true. I'm Diane, the one everyone thinks is dead. My sister was the one who was murdered. I've been posing as Sally ever since.
1: Look, this is getting more mixed up by the minute. If what you say is true, why haven't you told anyone?
12: Because I've been afraid. Sally was killed because the killer thought she was me. If he ever finds out, he'll try again.
1: Why?
12: I I think it's because of Jimmy and me.
13: Who is it? Who's after you? Who killed your sister by mistake?
12: I'm not sure. Mrs. Shane, the window, look out!
13: Out of the corner of my eye, I caught the glint of a gun outside the window. I dove for the floor just as it went off. The slug burned a furrow across the top of my head. But I staggered to the door and lurched outside. Then a fist like a bowling ball caught me on the side of the head. Down I went.
6: In a moment, we'll be back with a thrilling climax to tonight's Michael Shane adventure.

0: case on top of my head and a fist on the side of my head, I was feeling pretty poorly. I managed to get to my feet. There, staring down at me, was Landau.
1: Mr. Shane, sir.
0: You're the one that socked me, Landau?
1: Well, I guess I am, but I'm sure sorry.
0: What were you doing outside the wagon?
1: Well, I was standing over near the merry-go-round. I heard the shot come running over. I saw someone disappearing inside the big tent, and you come out of the wagon. I didn't know it was you.
0: Hey, wait a minute. You say somebody ran into the big tent? Who was it?
1: Oh, I couldn't tell.
0: Okay, Landau. I'll take a chance you're telling the truth. Now, you stay put. I'm going to take a look in the tent. If there's nobody there, I'll get back to you. Believe me. I started walking toward the tent. It was a big one, maybe 50 feet in diameter. Everything was quiet. I got to the entrance. I pulled open the flap and dove inside. Low! The slug that whistled over my head meant Landau was telling the truth. The killer was in the tent with me. Pitch black inside. I kept low and reached around until I found a stick. I tossed it over into a corner. Now I had the gun spotted. About 20 feet ahead of me, a little to my left. I inched my way closer, and I stopped. There's a folding chair in front of me. I got to my knees slowly. I grabbed the chair and shoved it to one side. Then I dove at the gun. I wrenched it away hard. The killer just sort of crumpled over there. And it was a hazard. A phony fortune teller, Carlotta. Well, the fever arrived about then. Took over from there. And afterwards, in his office, he filled in a couple of the missing pieces.
2: Quite a girl, Carlotta.
0: Yeah, she even had me feeling sorry for her early in the evening.
2: Well, she's a good actress. Good enough to impersonate Diane on the phone after she killed her.
0: Mm-hmm. She filled in on the motive?
2: Yeah, Jimmy was the motive.
0: Oh?
2: Carlotta had it bad for him. She taught him everything he knew about the carnival, but he sort of outgrew her on purpose.
0: Yeah.
2: Then he took up with Diane. Carlotta couldn't take that, but she killed the wrong twin first. And then when she found out her mistake, tonight she tried it again. Well, like I said, wraps up all the pieces, huh?
0: Not quite, Lefevre.
2: What do you mean?
0: That torn half of the 50-buck bill you took away from me.
2: What about it?
0: I want it back.
2: Oh, no.
0: What do you mean, no?
2: I gotta hold it for evidence.
0: Evidence?
2: Sorry.
0: You mean I went through this whole deal, got shot and slugged and all for nothing?
2: Look, Shane, what's the squawk? You got to see the carnival for free.
3: 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Michael Shane is portrayed by Jeff Chandler. 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

0: Good evening. 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

0: That's right.
1: How do you do? I'm Roger Renard, real estate.
0: Well, have a seat.
1: Thank you. Let's get right to the point.
0: Well, suits me. $100 a day plus expenses.
1: Oh, yes. Your fee.
0: Well, it's not much, but it's all mine, and I love it. What's that racket?
1: Nothing. Excuse me. Mr. Diamond, I'm being blackmailed.
0: Well, happens in the best of families, especially in the best of families.
1: Mr. Diamond, I'm engaged to marry a very wealthy widower.
0: What's that clicking? Have you got a wild lifesaver in your mouth?
1: I have false teeth, Mr. Diamond. Is that so amusing?
0: When they start making bird calls?
1: Yes. They're new. Just got them yesterday. Awful nuisance.
0: Oh. Well, you were engaged to some wealthy widow last I heard.
1: I don't appreciate your humor, Mr. Diamond. I happen to be very much in love with my fiancée.
0: Sorry?
1: So happens that I dabbled in a rather, shall we say, off-color business in my younger days.
0: Shall we say what you mean?
1: Perhaps it would be better, yes. 25 years ago, Mr. Diamond, I became rather discouraged working for a living, especially when I saw less gifted men enjoying the real fruits of life, having some education and a bit of charm. Excuse me again.
0: You know, if you learned the Morse code on those things, it'd be the life of the party.
1: Briefly, I courted wealthy women, predominantly widows who sought romance, flattery, etc. I married several times without bothering to obtain divorces in between.
0: Oh, well, wait until the Reno Chamber of Commerce hears about you.
1: In due time, the police caught up with me. My accumulated crimes cost me 8 years in jail. But when I was released, decided to turn my talents toward more legal pursuits.
0: Glory be, you're saved.
1: Saved, indeed. Can you imagine what my fiancée would think if she learned of my past? She'd surely suspect my motives. And the irony is that I do love her deeply.
0: Oh, I see. Well, who's the killjoy that shares your little secret?
1: Now, that's the puzzle. Nobody in New York knows of my past. I haven't told a soul. But I received this letter in the morning mail.
2: Here. See how smart you are.
0: He gave me a square white envelope, the dozen for a quarter variety, and I slipped the letter out of it. It was typewritten and point by point, looked like a pocket biography of a one-time Casanova. It ended up by ordering Renard to have $100 bill ready that night when someone called Andy would be at his home to pick it up. I relaxed a little. The case began to look like the standard kind of blackmail as found in the detective's manual.
1: I know you think $100 isn't much.
0: Well, that all depends how often you have to pay it. I don't suppose you know who Andy is.
1: I do not.
0: Oh, well, that makes the next step pretty obvious, Renard. What's your address?
1: It is my card. I'll expect you at 9.
0: Leave a candle in the window.
3: Uh-oh. Nailed down everything, Lieutenant. It's the Shamus.
0: Why, Sergeant Otis, don't tell me it's you. You've brightened my whole day.
3: I don't know why, but that's too bad.
0: Well, the boys in the pool room told me you were drafted. I cashed in all my war bonds. Now I can buy them back.
4: Otis, stop trying to figure that one out. What's doing, Rick?
0: Oh, nothing much, Walt. How'd you like to come along with me tonight, help me wrap up a screwy blackmail deal? Might learn something. It's a new angle.
4: What's new about blackmail?
0: Well, the whodunit part in this case. My client doesn't know who's blackmailing him, but some character named Andy is supposed to pick up the cabbage tonight. Want to come along or not?
4: I'd like to, Mr. Diamond, if the invitation is still open.
0: Well, that's very nice, Lieutenant Levinson. It's open to you for a nominal fee.
4: Well, I'm prepared to pay. Oh, hey, cut it out, Rick.
3: Can I go too, Lieutenant?
0: Sorry, Otis. This is strictly stag.
3: Oh, I didn't know. Excuse me.
5: One moment.
1: Oh, come in, Mr. Diamond. Who is this other gentleman?
0: Roger Renard. Meet Lieutenant Walt Levinson.
1: The police. Mr. Diamond, I expressly told
4: you. Take it easy, Mr. Renard. I'm here unofficially.
0: What time is it, Walt?
1: Nearly 9.
4: Quiet. I just heard something.
0: Oh, relax, Walter, relax. Mr. Renard is suffering from a set of mechanized molars.
4: Oh. Store teeth, huh?
1: Yes, it has become unbearably embarrassing. Oh, would you gentlemen care for a drink while we're waiting?
0: I'll take a double of anything.
4: Oh, I don't think I'll
0: have it. Go ahead, Walt. Get an unofficial snootful.
1: Wait. Oh.
0: Sit tight, Renard. I'll get it.
4: I'll cover you, Rick, just in case.
6: A package for Mr. Raynard.
0: Come right in, Andy.
6: What do you mean, Andy? My name's Sheldon. Are you Raynard?
1: I'm Renard.
6: Oh, sign here.
0: I'll sign it, Renard. It looks like straight goods. We're getting anxious.
1: All right, then.
0: Here.
6: Here's your package. Keep the side up.
0: Okay, Sheldon. Sorry for the trouble. Here, catch.
6: Hey, thanks. Thanks a million.
4: False alarm. Hey, that's a screwy-looking package. Look at those holes all over the top.
2: Can't imagine who would be sending me anything.
0: Why don't you open it as long as we're killing time?
2: Good. Heavy cardboard. There.
4: Rick, look. It's alive. It's a pigeon.
0: Oh. All right, you. Talk.
4: What are you yelling at that bird for?
0: Well, I thought he might be a stool pigeon.
2: Fantastic. Absolutely fantastic. Gentlemen, look at this nameplate on the bird's leg here underneath the capsule.
4: Says Andy. That must be the bird's name.
0: Let me see that box it came in. Yeah, there's a note. Listen to this. Mr. Renard, by now you have met Andy, my pigeon. You will please roll the $100 bill very tightly and place it in the capsule attached to Andy's leg. Then simply release him outdoors. Please check your watch, Mr. Renard. If Andy isn't safely home by 9:30, your secret will be turned over to the papers in the morning. You will hear from me again next week. No signature.
4: How do you like that? You get it, Rick? Andy's a homing pigeon.
0: Oh, don't explain it, Walt. Just pick out a nice, hard wall for me to knock my conceited head against.
2: Mr. Diamond, it's almost 9:15. What shall I do?
0: Well, here's my overpaid opinion, Renard. If you don't pay off, you know what'll happen. If you do pay off, we'll just keep working on the case and hope for the best.
4: Rick, do you think we could...
0: Oh, Walt, don't say it. The chances of following a pigeon between New York skyscrapers, especially at night, is strictly for radar, something we don't happen to have handy. Well, what's it going to be, Renard?
2: I'll pay the money, of course. There's no other way. But this will bleed me dry week in, week out.
0: It looks that way.
2: That will be the end, then. I can't raise that much cash each week. Well, here's the money, Mr. Diamond. Will you gentlemen take care of the details?
0: There wasn't any use hanging around. Walt drove me home, and I spent the rest of the night dreaming about flying blackmailers. Sure, we could check the delivery outfit that brought the package, but I'd give odds that the turned address was phony. Come morning, I washed the sour taste out of my mouth with some coffee and went to my office. While I was draping some black crepe around my license, business picked up. A nervous young man walked in, introduced himself as John Miller, hemmed and hawed for a minute, and then blurted out with...
7: Mr. Diamond, I need your help right away. I'm being blackmailed.
0: Just because I sat there with my mouth open, he thought I was interested and told me more. He was married, and several years ago, another girl had come along. Nothing serious. The romance had died in a few weeks, but his wife might not understand, so on, so on.
7: Mr. Diamond, why are you staring at me that way?
0: Who is blackmailing you?
7: What's the strangest part? I don't know.
0: Oh, don't sit there and lie to me. You've got to know. Blackmail means that somebody has got... never mind.
7: Well, there's one thing, though. Tonight at 9 o'clock, someone named Andy will be...
0: Andy? Oh, no. No.

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0: And now back to tonight's adventure with Richard Diamond, private detective, starring Dick Powell.
3: It had come to me, as it must to all private detectives. A strange little voice inside my head began nagging.
4: Get out of this business while you still have all your marbles. Get into something sensible, like taming pythons.
3: It wasn't enough to have one client being blackmailed by someone he didn't know. A second guy has to walk in with the same routine. And the payoff was that a certain miserable homing pigeon called Andy had a feather in the pie. A foul, foul, that Andy. After a while, my second client, Miller, began to fidget in his seat. Probably because I began sharpening my letter opener.
5: Mr. Diamond, do you feel all right?
3: Oh, yes, I feel great, simply great. Just keep me away from open windows.
5: I beg your pardon?
3: Oh, forget it. Now, let's see now. You're being blackmailed, but you don't know by whom. And a certain Andy will be at your office by 9 o'clock tonight to pick up the money.
5: Yes, that's right.
3: Oh, well, now, Miller, I'll be kind. I won't tell you who Andy is right now. First of all, you tell me, do you know Roger Renard?
5: Roger Renard?
3: Mm-hmm.
5: No, I don't believe so.
3: Now, think hard, Miller. Small guy, bright blue eyes, cultured voice.
5: No, I don't know anyone like that. Who is he?
3: Well, he happens to be in the same hole you are. Andy paid him a visit last night.
5: Really?
3: Yeah. This is bargain basement day and blackmail.
5: Well, what do you know? Well, let me think. Renard.
3: Now, look, I got a better idea. You just sit tight and leaf through my collection of unpaid bills. It'll keep your mind off your own worries. Well, there's got to be an answer to this.
6: Hello?
3: Renard, this is Diamond. Can you get to my office in 15 minutes?
6: Of course. Has anything happened?
3: Don't ask.
6: But,
3: Just hurry. There'll be a diagram for you when you get here. When Roger Renard arrived, I introduced him and revealed my last hope. Somewhere, there had to be a familiar connection between Miller and Renard. A familiar place, a mutual friend. Well, they finally caught on and began playing the game known as, haven't I met you somewhere before?
7: Now, let's see, Miller. Were you in Kansas in the winter of 1942? I had a dear lady friend there at the time, name of Sophie Holloway.
5: Never been in Kansas. I spent 2 years in Seattle, though, 1938-39.
7: No, never had the pleasure of being in Seattle. Pardon me. Bad job done on my new teeth. Now, about New York. Ever frequented...
3: And so it went on and on. If these guys had been stranded on a desert island 20 feet square, they probably never would have bumped into each other. But the fact remained, somebody knew about the past of both and was using the same technique to blackmail them. An hour and 3 aspirins later, my head began to feel like a ping-pong ball being smacked from Miller to Renard, from Renard to Miller, from Miller...
7: I've done my best to stay away from physical exertion, and I must say that I've been rather successful at it. The devil take these artificial bicuspids. I go to all the expense of having New York's best oral surgeon work on my mouth, and then some incompetent dentist can't turn out a proper fitting denture. Well, we're not getting any place. I have an appointment in 2 minutes. You learn anything new, Mr. Diamond? You'll be sure to call me, won't you? If something doesn't happen soon, I...
8: Well, I just don't know.
3: No, don't worry, Roger. We'll catch the culprit, or my name isn't... Well, it doesn't make any difference anyway.
7: Well, goodbye, Mr. Dunn.
3: Goodbye.
5: Goodbye, Renard. Whew. That guy was driving me crazy with that clack-clack of his teeth. You think an oral surgeon with Cutler's reputation would recommend a competent dentist to his patients? I thought he was great.
3: Yeah, sure. Now, look, Miller, isn't there anything else I can do for you? Find out who stole your yo-yo in 1922, or maybe get
5: you... Look, just find out who's blackmailing me, Diamond. I haven't slept in days.
3: I know. Somehow I feel that soon you won't be alone.
5: If you could only find out where that pigeon is.
3: Hello, pigeon.
9: In the middle of the afternoon.
3: Oh, I'm looking for a place to hide, Helen, dear. Can I borrow your closet?
9: Hide from what?
3: Pigeons, false teeth.
9: A pigeon with false teeth?
3: No, dear. A client with false teeth. The pigeon's blackmailing him.
9: Oh, a stool pigeon.
3: No, I've tried that. This pigeon flies.
9: He has a plane?
3: Honey, this is a real pigeon with wings yet. You know, like this.
9: Oh, just lie down on the couch and take it easy. You must be working too hard.
3: I don't want to lie down.
9: You want to fly.
3: No.
9: Well, make up your mind.
3: Well, I'm trying to tell you why I came over. Two guys who never saw each other are being blackmailed.
9: By a pigeon.
3: Yes.
9: The same pigeon.
3: Yes.
9: And it flies.
3: Yes, and it goes coo, coo, coo, brr, coo, coo.
9: Are you sure you wouldn't like to lie down?
3: No, I just want some peace and quiet so I can figure this thing out.
9: Rick, darling, at least try and take it easy. No, come on. Nothing's that bad. Smile for Helen.
3: Smile?
9: Oh, come on. Let's see your pearly teeth. I said, let's see your pearly teeth.
3: Helen, that's it.
9: That's wonderful. Now, how about a nice cool drink?
3: No, listen. Renard said he went to New York's best oral surgeon. Later, Miller said an oral surgeon with Dr. Cutler's reputation should have recommended a competent dentist.
9: And he was probably right. Now, why don't you just try...
3: How did Miller know Renard was talking about Dr. Cutler?
9: Ouija board?
3: Because Miller must have been treated by Dr. Cutler, too, and knows he's the best oral surgeon in New York. Helen, I gotta make a phone call. I grabbed the phone book, looked up the office of Dr. Cutler, oral surgeon, then called Walt. 20 minutes later, I met the good lieutenant on the 10th floor of an office building on Madison Avenue. Walt assigned Otis to guard duty outside of Dr. Cutler's office.

0: I see. Just a moment.
1: Yes, Miss Barrow?
0: Doctor, there's a Mr. Diamond and his friend here to see you. They say it's urgent.
1: Thank you. I'll be right out.
0: Won't you sit down?
2: No, thanks. We'll stand.
3: Good afternoon, gentlemen.
2: Hello, Doctor.
4: How do you do?
3: What seems to be the trouble?
2: May we go into your office, Doctor?
3: Oh, yes, of course. Go right in. Miss Barrow, are those x-rays ready on that impacted molar?
0: I'll have a look, Doctor.
3: Thank you. Now, gentlemen.
2: The doctor was an old, red-faced gentleman with puzzled blue eyes. As tactfully as I could, I told him about Renard and Miller and the fact that they were in trouble. He remembered them.
3: Oh, yes, Mr. Diamond. I removed Mr. Renard's teeth last month. As for Mr. Miller, he was in just last week.
2: The rest of it is pretty blunt, Dr. Cutler. Both of these men are being blackmailed by the same party. And it just so happens, Doctor, that you are the only acquaintance they have in common.
3: What? Now, look here, young...
4: Don't get excited, Doc. Rick isn't accusing you. We just have to check these things.
3: I realize that. I think my position and past record in dental surgery are proof enough. If you care to see a statement of income from my practice, plus stock dividends, you'll see how foolish...
4: Yeah, Doc, you're right. Rick, it just doesn't figure, not for a lousy couple of $100.
2: No, I know, Walt. It sure looks that way. But if this isn't the end of the line, we'll be on this sleigh ride forever. Dr. Cutler, is there anyone else in your office who gets to know the patients well?
3: Just myself and Miss Barrow. She's the nurse who's outside. I could call her in.
2: No. In a minute, Doctor. Does she just answer the door and take temperatures or what?
3: Oh, no, of course not. Miss Barrow is a registered nurse and a trained anesthetist.
4: You mean she gives your patients Novocaine? Is that it, Doc?
3: Novocaine, yes, in some cases. For specific cases, we must use a more general anesthetic like sodium pentothal or gas, or sometimes...
2: Doctor, isn't sodium pentothal sometimes called the truth serum?
3: Yes, in narcosynthesis. It's sometimes used in psychiatric treatment. Some patients will answer any question truthfully under the influence of sodium pentothal. See, it weakens the conscious will and...
0: The x-rays are ready, Doctor.
3: That's Miss Barrow now. I'll call her.
2: No. Don't, Doctor. Stall her. Just ask her to wait outside.
3: I don't understand, but... Anyway. One moment, Miss Barrow.
4: What are you going to do, Rick?
2: Doctor, I want you to pretend that I'm an emergency case. Must be treated at once. Can you?
3: Oh, of course, but...
2: Now, can you have your nurse give me something harmless instead of pentothal?
3: Yes. Distilled water could be substituted.
2: Well, we're in business. Walt, you make like the old friend who came along for laughs.
4: Uh-huh.
2: Now, Doctor, call Miss Barrow in and turn her loose on me.
0: Just relax in the chair, Mr. Diamond. There's nothing to worry about.
2: Oh, I hope not. My whole mouth feels like it's burning.
0: Now I'll have to strap your hand down for the pentothal injection.
2: This won't take long, will it?
0: You won't feel a thing. Now, there's the tourniquet. Now we're ready.
2: Well, let's get it over with.
0: Very soon, Mr. Diamond. Very soon. You're getting drowsy now. Very tired, aren't you? You can talk, Mr. Diamond. Patients often talk away their troubles while I take care of them.
2: Oh, yes, talk away troubles.
0: Up to you, of course. But if you want to get anything off your conscience, why, just go ahead. Everybody has something that's bothering them. Something they're ashamed of. You can tell me.
2: Ashamed of... ashamed.
0: Yes, go on.
2: I used to steal money from a friend of mine. Was a wonderful guy. Big, fat, but dumb from the word go. I'd steal him blind. His watch, his cash. He never knew what was happening.
0: That was terrible of you, wasn't it? What's his name?
2: Levinson. Walt Levinson. Oh, but then I...
0: Yes, I'm listening.
2: Well, then he became a policeman, a lieutenant. One night he caught me stealing. I had to kill him.

0: trying to arrest me.
1: And you escaped?
0: Yes, escaped. But his ghost haunts me, haunts me. In fact, Lieutenant Walt Levinson is sitting in the next room, badge and all. Okay, Miss Barrow, we've all heard enough. Andy's going to miss you. Come on, Walt.
2: What? Why, you...
3: All right, lady, hold it.
0: Watch out, Walt. Walt ducked just in time to miss being scalded by the boiling pan of surgical instruments. But it gave her enough time to run out of the office. I had just freed myself when I heard a scream from the hall. Walt and I rushed out there and found Otis helping Miss Barrow to her feet.
4: Gee, miss, I'm sorry I tripped you, but you was wearing a white smock and I got mixed up. I'm sorry, honest I am.
5: Shut up, Otis.
4: What?
0: Otis, I don't know what to say. You doing this? Otis, you... Oh, Otis, you are without a doubt

0: You feel better? All calmed down.
1: Oh, sure.
0: No more problems?
1: Not a single one.
0: How's the pigeon?
1: Oh, we found him over at a nurse's house.
0: He was staying with a nurse?
1: In the garage, yes. Had a friend there, too. The nurse worked for Dr. Cutler, an oral surgeon.
0: Well, I thought you said your client was the one with the false teeth.
1: Well, that's right.
0: Then what was the matter with the pigeon?
1: Nothing. He was just a little tired from making all those trips with that money tied to his leg.
0: Why don't you sing something?
1: All right.

0: how was that?
1: Oh, fine.
0: I don't even think you were listening.
1: Rick, about the pigeon and what you said about money tied to his leg and...
0: Come here.
1: Now, wait a minute. I'm confused.
0: Come here.
1: You said that you had a client who... He had false teeth.
0: Mm-hmm.
1: And a pigeon with money.
0: Mm-hmm. Still confused?
1: Confuse me some more.
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3: 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Life, Look, Collier's, the Saturday Evening Post, or the Farm Journal. 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

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Featured in tonight's cast were Ted Osborne, Wilms Herbert, Arthur Q. Bryan, Bob Sweeney, D.J. Thompson, and Virginia Gregg. 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
2: The Adventures of the Falcon. Hello? Yes, this is the Falcon speaking. Oh, Millie. Thanks for calling, Angel. We'll have to make it some other night. Tonight I'm tied up with a family that's anxious to cash in on a rich uncle's inheritance. And from the way things are going, looks like it's going to be relatively dangerous. You met the Falcon first in his best-selling novels. Then you saw him in his thrilling motion picture series. Now join him on the air when the Falcon solves the case of the cautious cousin. And now, the case of the cautious cousin. It's early Wednesday evening in New York, and sallow-faced Ryan Sherman, who has just entered his apartment, shows a bottle containing a clear liquid to his wife, Claire.
3: Well, Claire, there it is. Looks harmless, doesn't it? Hard to believe there's enough in there to kill a dozen men.
4: And you're sure nothing can go wrong?
3: Not a chance. I've read everything published on it. I know exactly how it acts. 5 drops will kill a normal man in 2 to 4 hours. That gives us plenty of time leeway. And that amount would never be tasted in the cocktail.
4: Well, then, I guess we're ready to call Ernest.
3: I already did. He'll be here tomorrow at 4 for cocktails.
4: Good. You want me to be here?
3: No, it'll look better if I'm alone when Waring comes.
4: Who's Waring?
3: Michael Waring. He's a private detective.
4: Is he the one they call the Falcon?
3: I see you've heard of him.
4: Well, naturally. He has quite a reputation. Isn't it a little dangerous getting him involved? Suppose he finds out.
3: Oh, he won't. I have everything planned too well. And calling him is part of the plan. The necessary clincher.
4: Well, if you're sure you know what you're doing.
3: I'm sure. Nothing will go wrong. This plan of mine is worth $1,000,000. And I mean that literally.
5: Hope you're making that dry, Brian. You know, I like my martinis very dry.
3: Yes, Ernest. I think you'll find these are the way you like them. There. Now, I'll just put an olive. Oh, I would do that. Well, I'm glad it's the empty one. Ernest, will you go in the dining room and get me another glass while I brush this up?
5: All right. Where will I find it?
3: You'll see the glasses. They're on the sideboard. Find them?
5: Yes, here they are.
3: Good.
5: You know, that little accident wasn't necessary. Ought to take something to your nerves, Brian. Not looking well, not well at all.
3: I've been working too hard, I guess. Now that Uncle George isn't well.
5: Yes, I know. It's a strain on all of us. But got to keep up our health. Fresh air, exercise, that's the secret. Look at me, 45, fit as a fiddle. Long walk every day before breakfast, that does it. You ought to try it. Here's your glass.
3: Oh, thanks. Just a second till I throw this in the wastebasket. Here we are. Now.
5: And, incidentally, Brian, you might go a little easier on that stuff. An occasional cocktail now and then won't hurt, but moderation, there's the word. In large doses, that stuff's poison.
3: You're right?
5: When it's taken to excess.
3: Oh.
5: I understand you and Claire have been hitting it a little heavy lately. Not wise.
3: I'll try to watch it. Now, Ernest, here's your poison.
5: Thanks.
3: Well, dry enough?
5: Yes, seems to be.
3: Well, I don't see how you can tell by that little sip.
5: I like to nurse a drink along. Lasts longer that way. Keeps you from drinking too much.
3: Another one of your hints?
5: It's a thought. Now, just what did you want to see me about?
3: Uncle George. What are we going to do about him?
5: Don't see there's anything we can do.
3: Do you think we can trust his judgment? His health's failing.
5: We'll just have to watch him and keep him from doing anything foolish. But his house is in order. Will's made out, leaving everything to you and me. We're already running the business.
3: I know, but look, you're not touching your drink. Is anything the matter with it?
5: I'll get around to it.
3: Well, I wish you would. I've tried a new vermouth. I want to see how you like it.
5: More likely you want to encourage me to be a toper, then I can't lecture. That it?
3: No, really. I just wanted to... Excuse me, I'll be right back. Hello?
6: I'd like to speak to Brian Sherman, please.
3: Speaking.
6: Hello, Sherman. This is Mike Waring.
3: Oh, yes, Mr. Waring. What is it?
6: Something's come up. I may have to be a little late.
3: But I was counting on you to be here at 6:45. I've made all arrangements.
6: What arrangements?
3: Oh, well, I mean, I have plans for this evening. And I kind of want to have time to talk to you.
6: I see. All right, I'll make it.
3: You're sure?
6: If it's so important.
3: Believe me, Mr. Waring, it is.
6: Right. Be seeing you.
3: Yes, goodbye.
5: Waring, do I know him?
3: No, I don't think so, Ernest.
5: Well, what's it all about?
3: Nothing that concerns you. You wouldn't be interested.
5: Now, what were you saying about Uncle?
3: Just a minute. Where did I put my drink?
5: Here it is, on the table next to mine.
3: Oh, yes. You still haven't touched yours.
5: Good heavens, man, you make such a mountain.
3: Well, it's just that I want...
5: I know. New vermouth. Very well. If it'll make you happy, here's to a long and prosperous life.

0: Mr. Waring?
1: That's right.
0: Come in.
1: Thanks.
0: I'm Brian Sherman. Sorry I had to be so insistent about your being on time, but I have a dinner engagement in a little while, and I don't want to keep the folks waiting.
1: Well, it's your dime, so you call the plays.
0: Well, from what I've heard of you, Mr. Waring, you don't work for dimes.
1: Well, from the look of this place, you can afford more than dimes. Now, why am I here?
0: I wanted to see you about my cousin Ernest. He and I, as far as I know, are the only heirs to our uncle's estate.
1: Deputy George Sherman, the industrialist?
0: Oh, yes. Yes, that's right.
1: Definitely not dimes.
0: No. No, it's millions. That's why I...
1: What's the matter?
0: I don't know. It's just I feel a little funny all of a sudden. But I'll be all right now. What was I saying?
1: You were telling me about your cousin Ernest.
0: Yes, yes. He was here a little while ago. And he had a... I wonder why I'm getting so sleepy.
1: I better get you a shot of brandy.
0: No,
1: where do you...
0: No, that's what... That's how I... It must be...
1: Sherman! Homicide, Sergeant Corbett speaking.
2: Hello, Corbett. This is Mike Waring.
3: So it's not my lucky day. What do you want, Waring?
2: Not a thing. But there's been a murder attempt, and the people of the state of New York expect you to do your duty.
3: How come it's just an attempt? Bum aim?
2: Bum timing. It was a poison job. I barged in while the victim was still kicking, took him to a hospital. That's where I'm calling from now.
3: Well, can he talk?
2: Well, not right now. They're still manning the stomach pump. But it won't be long.
3: I'll be right over. Stay put, Waring. I want to talk to you, too.
2: Sorry, Corbett. I can't wait.
3: Now, was that any way to talk? You want to give the idea you don't like me?
2: Like you? Well, you're my favorite cop. You know that, Corbett. If I ever commit a murder, I can't imagine anyone I'd rather have assigned to the case.
3: You can go...
2: I can go follow up a lead. That's why I have to rush away. I'll meet you at that luncheonette, okay?
3: What can I say?
2: You can say okay. So long, Corbett.

0: Yes?
1: I'd like to see Ernest Sherman, please.
0: I'm sorry, he can't see anyone just now.
1: It's important.
0: He's too upset. He's just received some terrible news about his cousin.
1: Well, that's what I want to see him about.
0: What do you know about it?
1: Not enough. I was hoping your husband could tell me more.
2: Who is it, Ruth?
0: Someone about Brian.
2: Can't see him.
0: I told him.
2: Wait a minute. Why? Tell him not to go away.
0: He said he didn't want to see anybody. That's what I love, a man of firm determination. Come in.
1: Thank you.
2: How do you do, sir? I'm Ernest Sherman. I understand you want to see me about Brian.
1: That's right.
2: Well, I just got a call from the hospital. They tell me he tried to kill himself.
1: Did he?
2: What do you mean? Are you trying to suggest...
1: I'm trying to find out.
2: Just what made you come here?
1: I thought you might help. When's the last time you saw your cousin?
2: A couple of days ago. Why?
1: Well, don't look now, but there's a liar in the Sherman family.
2: Don't be impertinent.
1: Well, don't blow your lid. Maybe Brian's a liar.
2: Eh?
1: He said you saw him today.
2: When did he tell you that?
1: Just before he passed out.
2: Oh, that means you were there.
1: That's right.
2: Well then, Mr... I don't believe you told me your name.
1: I don't believe I did. It's Mike Waring.
2: Waring? You're the one who phoned Brian.
1: Thought you didn't see Brian today.
2: Well,
1: today's the only time I phoned him.
2: Well, anyway, you know I left. I wasn't there when you got there.
1: That's right.
2: So I couldn't have...
1: Given the poison? Why not? Some poisons act slowly.
2: Do they?
1: Didn't you know him?
2: You still haven't told me why you came here.
1: Brian wanted to hire me to check up on you. He was afraid of you.
2: That's ridiculous.
1: He's in the hospital.
2: I had nothing to do with it, and I resent your implications.
1: I'm just doing a job.
2: I don't like the way you're doing it.
0: Don't argue with him, Ernest. It's no use, can't you see? He came here with his mind already made up.
1: Did I?
0: That's obvious. But if you knew Ernest, you know he wouldn't harm a fly.
1: It's not a fly that's been harmed.
2: Tell me something, Waring. You took Brian to the hospital?
1: That's right.
2: Do they think he'll live?
1: Oh, you needn't worry. They said he'll be all right. Or is that what worries you?

0: Hello, Corbett.
1: Yeah, I see you've already ordered.
0: Oh, yeah, Waring. Sit down.
1: Well, did you check your lead?
0: Yep.
1: Cousin Ernest?
0: I see Brian's been able to talk.
1: Yeah, he figures Cousin Ernest wants him out of the way. And that would leave Ernest as the only one in line for their uncle's inheritance.
0: Mm-hmm.
1: And it runs into millions.
0: Yeah, I know.
1: It's an awful lot of lettuce.
0: Did you get Ernest to talk?
1: Through his hat,
0: yeah. Well, I'm thinking of booking him for attempted murder.
1: You think it'll hold?
0: Well, it's a family with influence, Corbett. Depends upon which cousin Uncle George decides to string along with.
1: Yeah, but if we can make him see Ernest is getting itchy for the dough...
0: Well, maybe what happens will convince him. Anyway, there's one way to find out. What do you say we try him as soon as we finish here?

0: Yes?
1: Hello, I'd like to speak to Mr. George Sherman.
0: You are. If you're a reporter, you might as well
1: know, right? No, I'm not a reporter. My name is Mike Waring. I'm a private detective.
0: I'm not interested in the services of a detective.
1: Well, I'm not looking for a client. I already have one.
0: Then what do you want?
1: Well, if you'll give me 3 seconds, I'll tell you.
0: Very well. I'm waiting.
1: Your nephew, Brian, hired me. He was afraid of his cousin.
0: Nonsense. Why should Ernest...
1: Sherman!
2: Who's that?
3: It's only me, Ernest.
2: Bruce, I thought I had the door bolted. I locked all the windows.
3: What's the matter with you?
2: Didn't you hear what happened to Uncle George? It's on the radio.
3: Yes, but why are you so worried?
2: See it all now. Brian wasn't supposed to get that poison. I was.
3: What?
2: Yes. Brian tried to kill me. He did kill Uncle George.
3: How could Brian kill Uncle George when he's in the hospital?
2: He's been released. That was on the radio, too. And he'll be coming for me to try again. I know he will.
3: Well, then go to the police. Get them to arrest Brian. Then he can't hurt you.
2: No, they'll arrest me. After all, Ruth, Brian is the one who was poisoned. First, I've got to be able to prove it was a mistake.
3: Can you?
2: I think so. With the help of that fellow Waring.
3: Then let's call him.
2: I can't wait here. Brian may come. Or the police. I've got to get away.
3: What are you going to do?
2: Hide out. Then maybe... What's that?
3: What?
2: I heard something.
3: I thought you were the man with the iron nerves. A walk every day before breakfast.
2: There was something. The door. I told you.
3: Shall I see who it is?
2: No. Let's be quiet. Maybe you'll go away.
3: He must have heard us. And it may be nothing. Let me find
2: out. Well, don't open the door. Call.
3: All right. Who is it?
4: Mike Waring.
3: Oh, there you are. Just who you wanted.
2: Wait a minute. I've got to be sure he's on my side.
3: Well, how are you going to?
2: With this.
3: What? I didn't know you owned a gun.
2: Now you do. Get the patient. Let him in.
3: I don't like trouble.
2: There won't be any. I got the jump on him. Open the door.
3: All right, but be careful. Come in, Mr. Waring.
5: Thank you. I just wanted to... Well, this is what I call a warm reception.
2: Sorry, Waring. I can't take any chances. I got to be sure you know the facts, remember them correctly, and are willing to stand by them.
5: You sure you want facts?
2: Yes, facts.
5: Which facts?
2: First, you phoned Brian today.
5: That's right.
2: At 4:45.
5: Right again.
2: I was there when you called. You made a point of that before.
5: Still no argument.
2: You'll swear to those statements?
5: I've already told them to the police. Why?
2: We're all right, Beth. Just had to be sure.
5: About what?
2: Facts! So I can prove Brian tried to kill me instead of the other way around.
3: But what's the phone call got to do with that?
2: Brian prepared 2 drinks. One for him, one for me. He just served them when the phone call interrupted. We put down our drinks on the same tray.
3: And you think they got mixed up?
2: Must have. I got his, he got mine. You buy Waring?
5: It's possible.
2: It's facts. And as long as you've given them to the police, I'm ready to talk to them now.
5: Good boy. And I'm ready to talk to my client again.

0: Oh, hello, Mr. Waring.
1: Hello, Brian. How are you feeling?
0: Still a little shaky. That stomach pump's no fun.
1: Uh-huh.
0: Come on in.
1: Thanks. You heard about your uncle?
0: Yes, that's shaking me, too.
1: Police are going to want to talk to you about it.
0: Why me? It would seem obvious after what Ernest did.
1: Ernest has an angle that involves you. That's why I'm here.
0: I don't understand.
1: He claims the poison was meant for him. You got it by mistake.
0: What?
1: He claims while you were talking to me on the phone, he picked up the wrong glass.
0: Well, that's a lie.
1: Yeah, well, somebody's lying. I think I can find out who.
0: How?
1: I wanted to be a little late for my appointment with you. You said it couldn't be arranged because you had a dinner date right after.
0: That's right.
1: Who was the date with?
0: What difference does that make?
1: You passed out while I was here and I took you to the hospital. Obviously, you weren't able to keep your date.
0: That's right.
1: Well, whoever the date was with must have wondered why you didn't show up. But I checked with the desk downstairs and nobody phoned this apartment during the evening.
0: I don't see that that proves anything.
1: Well, it doesn't prove, but it indicates you could have been lying.
0: I tell you I wasn't.
1: Well, there's a simple way to prove it. Just tell me who your date was with. If he or she or they confirm it.
0: All right, Waring. You took this case for money, didn't you?
1: Yeah, somehow I like to eat.
0: Champagne and caviar?
1: Don't mind.
0: How much would it cost for you to forget that I mentioned a dinner date?
1: You can forget your caviar. I'll stick to hamburgers.
0: I'm serious. I'm ready to do business.
1: I'm not.
0: Well, then I'll have to figure some other method of persuasion.
1: Well, don't try reaching for a gun. I'm watching you.
0: What makes you think I'd pull a gun?
1: Thought it might run in the family.
2: So it does, Mr. Waring. Also by marriage.
0: Good girl, Claire.
2: Well, Brian, we've got him. Now what do we do with him?
0: First of all, I think we do this.
3: Oh. Pleasant dreams, Mike.
4: Uh-huh. Oh, is that you, Corbett?
3: Yeah, come on, come on, come on. Get up.
4: Oh.
3: Well, did you forget your line, Mike?
4: What?
3: This is where you're supposed to say, what hit me?
4: All right, what hit me?
3: A lamp. We found it on the floor.
4: Now, if I didn't feel the way I do, I'd make a crack about shooting.
3: Good, he's himself again.
4: What brought you here?
3: Well, the same thing that brought you. Wanted to talk to Brian Sherman, but him and the missus are gone. I find you instead.
4: Now, how about Ernest? Did he tell you the story?
3: Yeah. It could have happened like he said, but I'm not taking any chances. I'm holding him on suspicion anyway.
4: You might as well let him go after what happened up here.
3: What did happen up here?
4: Looks like Brian and his wife made a play for time. I guess they wanted me out of the running until they had time to whip up a dinner date for Brian.
3: Dinner date? Well, it's the middle of the night.
4: I know. This was for earlier this evening.
3: Well, you better be careful, Waring. If you keep on getting cracked on the skull, one of these days you're going to start talking sense.

0: Homicide, Sergeant Corbett speaking. Oh, you did, huh? Good. Bring them in right away. Right, so long. Well, Waring, a couple of the boys just picked up Brian and his wife, Claire.
1: Good.
0: Yeah. Now that I let Ernest go, I got to hold somebody.
2: Well, how are you going to book them?
1: None of their shenanigans prove they killed Uncle George.
0: Well, I can hold them on attempted murder. Hey, wait, they clouded me with a lamp. You might hold them on assault and battery, but it was hardly attempted murder.
1: No, I'm talking about Cousin Ernest.
0: Well, what about him? We're agreed he didn't try to give Brian the poison.
1: That's right.
0: Well, then it stands to reason Brian must have tried to give it to Ernest. And in my book, that's attempted murder. And it's just a step from there to knocking off Uncle George.
2: Well, I hate to spoil the fun, Corbett, but Brian didn't try to kill Ernest.
0: What?
1: I said...
0: You said Ernest didn't try to kill Brian, and now you say Brian didn't try to kill Ernest.
2: That's right.
0: Well, then where in the blazes did the poison come from?
2: From Brian.
0: But you just said...
2: I said he didn't mean it for Ernest.
0: Well, then who did he mean it for?
1: For the person who got it, himself.
0: What? You mean suicide attempt?
2: No, Corbett, it wasn't suicide either.
0: Oh, great, great. I got to admit, Waring, now I'm completely confused.
1: Well, I've got news for you, Corbett. On you, it looks natural.
3: And now, back to the adventures of the Falcon. 20 minutes have passed since the Falcon set Corbett's head spinning with a tangled turn of events. And Corbett is still spinning as he and Mike race in the squad car toward Cousin Ernest.
0: Waring.
2: Yes, Corbett?
0: Brian Sherman was poisoned.
1: That's right.
0: But it wasn't a mistake.
1: No.
0: And it wasn't attempted suicide.
1: No.
0: And Cousin Ernest didn't do it.
1: Uh-huh.
0: Well, then how could... Oh, never mind. Why should I give you the satisfaction of playing straight?
2: You fit the role so beautifully, Corbett.
0: Only if Brian did it, I don't see why we're going to Ernest's. Especially since you just had me release Ernest.
2: Well, these new developments...
0: You can take the new developments and
2: solve the case with them. Now, look, you see, it's like this, Corbett. Brian wanted to get his grubby little paws on all of Uncle George's money.
0: Uh-huh.
2: So he rigged up this poison act, knowing the poison would act slowly, and I'd butt in on him in time to get him to a hospital.
0: Oh, that's why he was so determined that you had to be on time.
2: Right, you are, Corbett. How'd you figure it?
0: Oh, simple. I listened to a program called The Falcon.
1: Flatterer.
0: Oh, I don't like it. I just listen.
2: Uh-huh.
0: Anyway, Waring, now I begin to understand Brian's monkey shine.
2: Well, sure, he counted on me to save him in time, but it would still look like Ernest had tried to kill him, and that might lead Uncle George to disinherit Ernest.
0: All right, Waring, that takes care of the poison attempt, but we still got to find a murderer by George.
2: Corbett, we still got to find a murderer by Uncle George. It's right down at the end of the corridor, Corbett.
0: I know. Hey.
2: Yeah, come on.
0: We'll have to break in the door.
2: Yeah, you ready? Come on.
0: 1, 2, 3. Hey, it's a heavy one. We'll have to try it again.
2: No, wait. I think someone's coming. Yeah.
4: Who's there?
0: Sergeant Corbett.
4: All right, Sergeant. Just a minute. Way you pounded on that door, I thought you were trying to knock it down.
0: Oh, I heard your wife screaming.
4: Ruth? Nonsense.
2: Is it? Where is she?
4: Ruth, come here a minute, will you? Come in, gentlemen.
0: Oh, yeah.
5: What is it, Ernest? Oh, hello, Sergeant Corbett. And Mr. Waring.
4: Ruth, these gentlemen have the idea that you were screaming just now.
5: I? Well, why would
0: I? Well, that's what we want to find out.
2: They're both trying to do a nice cover-up, but it won't work. Look, Corbett, there's a swelling under her eye, and it's coming up fast. $10 says it's a first-class shiner in 10 minutes.
5: Well, I bumped it.
2: Yeah, sure. Ernest, next time you slug your wife, do it where it won't show.
4: But I didn't. Won't you believe that?
2: No.
4: But what reason would
2: Maybe you guessed the truth and were trying to force a confession out of her.
4: Truth? What truth?
2: That she killed Uncle George.
0: What did you say, Waring?
2: Ruth Sherman killed Uncle George.
5: That's absurd.
2: I don't think so, Ruth. In a family of heels, you're the champion by a long shot.
0: Waring, how did you know Ruth was the killer?
2: Well, Corbett, I knew no one of the family would want to commit the murder at this time. Right when the apparent attempt on Brian had the police's attention turned on the family.
0: Well, still it was done at this time.
2: Uh-huh, which meant the murderer couldn't help himself. Or herself. There was no choice. And as soon as I knew the murderer was forced, I knew it had to be either Ernest or Ruth.
0: Why?
2: Well, Brian wanted it to look as if he'd been poisoned by Ernest. If his bluff worked, Uncle George might change his will, disinheriting Ernest.
0: So Ruth or Ernest have to get rid of him quick before he can change the will. Okay.
2: Mm-hmm. But Ernest couldn't do it. He was afraid of being accused of attempted murder against Brian.
6: Yeah.
2: Well, if he couldn't clear himself of that charge, killing Uncle George would only put him in a worse spot. He'd be the most likely suspect. Now, his only out was to try to prove he didn't poison Brian.
0: Which leaves Ruth as the only one to gain by killing Uncle George.
2: Mm-hmm. Or so she thought.
0: Yeah. Well, that does it, Waring.
2: Uh-huh.
0: You know, Waring, I can't help wondering just what you'd do without me.
2: Oh, I solved the case and he said...
0: No, I mean it. What would you do if I didn't ask you, how did you know? So you can pop your vest button showing how smart you are.
2: Oh, I suppose I'd be popping off to a cute little redhead instead of a bald flatfoot. In fact, that sounds like a pretty good idea, so good night, Corbett.

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3: Box 13, care of Star Times. I don't know quite how to begin this letter, except to say that it may sound fantastic to you, perhaps even a joke. But please believe me, I am serious, and the situation is serious. A man is dying, yet he has nothing wrong with him. He believes he's going to die 5 days from now, and so Bart LaFay is dying. A strong, healthy man is dying because of witchcraft. I know this sounds incongruous.
4: This is 20th century. But if you will come to Vallou, Louisiana, you will see for yourself and perhaps be able to help. Sincerely, Doris Gordon. Sure, I laughed when I sat down to read Miss Gordon's letter. But the laugh stopped in Vallou, Louisiana.

0: And now, back to Box 13 and Dan Holliday's newest adventure, Death is a Doll.
1: But, Mr. Holliday, you don't believe this, do you?
2: Susie, as my old grandfather used to say, there's no such thing as a sure bet or a sure loser.
1: I don't get it.
2: Well, to quote the time-worn passage from Shakespeare, there are stranger things in heaven and earth, Horatio, than are dreamed of in your philosophy.
1: Who's Horatio?
2: That's beside the point.
1: But, Mr. Holliday, he says witchcraft. Now, that's just... It's... Well, it's imposterous.
2: Atta girl, Susie, you never let me down. You had to hunt for it, but you found the wrong pronunciation.
1: That's beside the point.
2: Yeah, it could be. But something tells me that Valoo, Louisiana, offers interesting possibilities. Before I took off for Louisiana, I went to the Star Times and did a little research. You know, it's surprising what a person can find out about things he thought went out with the oil lamps, horse cars, and witch trials. But look at the bustle. Everybody thought it was dead. But now look. Well, just look. Anyway, what I learned made me change my mind a little about that letter from Doris Gordon, who met me at the station at Valoo. 5 minutes after I got off of the train, we were driving along a dusty back road in a little car.
3: I didn't think you'd come, Mr. Holliday.
2: Well, I never refuse a chance to get mixed up in something that sounds different.
3: Or insane?
2: Well, what's the difference? Automobiles and radios were different when they came along. Before that, they were insane.
3: But this is different. We're in the 20th century. Salem and the witch hunts are history.
2: History? Well, to bat a cliche into center field, history repeats itself.
3: I know. Oh, by the way, no one must know why you're here, Mr. Holliday.
2: Yes, why not?
3: Because these people are fine and honest, but they're liable to resent a stranger.
2: Oh, so what happens?
3: I want you to pretend to be my cousin.
2: Glad to. But won't they know you haven't got a cousin?
3: No. I teach school here. I've been here only 6 months. No one knows much about my personal life. They've come to trust me, like me, I think. And they'll accept you because of it.
2: Fair enough.
3: Now, I board with the LeFays.
2: LeFay? Oh, your letter mentioned a Bart LeFay.
3: Yes. He's the youngest son.
2: And he's dying, so you said.
3: Yes. In 1 month, he's become almost a dead man.
2: Why? What did the doctor say?
3: He said there's nothing wrong with Bart.
2: But there has to be.
3: That's what I told myself. I told it to Bart. But Mr. Holliday, he knows he's going to die because someone has told him.
2: Who? Who told him?
3: I don't know who started it, but now everyone in Valoo knows it. It's been like a snowball. Building, building, building.
2: You're in love with Bart.
3: Yes, I am.
2: All right, but, well, I don't see what I can do to help.
3: You've got to. It was only by chance that I saw your advertisement in the Star Times, a newspaper published in a city hundreds of miles from here. Remember? Adventure wanted. We'll go any place, do anything. Write Box 13. I had to write to you.
2: Just a minute, Miss Gordon. Let me ask you one question.
3: What?
2: Have you gone to the authorities? The sheriff, for example?
3: Of course I have.
2: And?
3: Mr. Holliday, the law can't help when you're fighting something you can't see.
2: So I was taken into the LeFay home as Doris Gordon's cousin. There was something about the house, an aura of fear that hung over it like a deadly pall. Bart's mother, his father, and his two older brothers seemed to have accepted the fact that Bart would die. Die when he said, in 2 days. That night, Doris arranged for me to be alone with Bart in his room. The house was located near the edge of one of the big bayous, and somewhere outside in the night, a strange, eerie animal sound seeped through into the room where I sat with the sick man. How do you feel, Bart?
4: Not fit, Mr. Holliday.
2: Oh, now look here, Bart. The doctor says there's nothing wrong with you.
4: Ain't nothing he knows. Ain't nothing he can know.
2: Now, look, a man just doesn't die without something being the matter.
4: I got just 2 days now.
2: Oh, Bart, that's nonsense. Now, snap out of it.
4: You just don't believe it, do you, mister?
2: No. No, I don't.
4: Then why don't you ask down in the village? Ask anybody.
2: About what?
4: About what's happening to me. People seen it happen before, and there ain't nothing nobody can do. Ain't nobody can help. There ain't nothing.
2: Doris! Doris! Doris, get some water.
5: Oh, he can't swallow when he's like this.
2: No. Here, Bart. Come on, sit up. Sit up. Let's self-breathe.
4: It's getting worse. It's like somebody tightened a rope around my neck. And soon it'll get so tight I can't breathe no more.
3: Bart, you mustn't say that.
4: Ain't nobody can help. Nobody.
2: Doris.
5: What, Dan?
2: Where's the doctor?
5: In the village.
2: I'm going there. You stay here with Bart.
5: All right, take the car.
2: There's only one doctor?
5: Yes, Dr. Brennan.
2: All right. Now, don't leave Bart. I'll be back soon.
6: I'm sorry, Holiday, but there's nothing I can tell you. There's nothing wrong with Bart LaFay.
2: You're sure of it?
6: Look, anything that drags a man down from 200-odd pounds to 150, I'd know about. Maybe I'm just a villain.
2: Oh, I didn't
6: doctor.
2: Mean it that way, Dr. Brennan, but as you say, a man can't lose over 50 pounds and look as Bart does without a cause.
6: I know that as well as you do.
2: Yes, well, better than I do. So let's be honest with each other.
6: Honest? What do you mean?
2: Because you're a doctor and because you're rational, logical, and reasonable, you won't let yourself accept the only explanation.
6: I can't listen to...
2: Is Bart's condition nonsense?
6: Yours?
2: Yes, and so are you.
6: Because I am, I won't think about it.
2: You've never seen it happen before.
6: No.
2: But you've heard about it.
6: Anybody who lives among people who believe in it has heard about it.
2: All right. Now, Doctor, let's say what we're thinking.
6: I'm not thinking anything.
2: Bart LaFay is dying because he's the victim of witchcraft.
6: You don't believe that.
2: If you mean witches, charms, potions, and that stuff, no. I'm as hard-headed as you are. But Bart believes it.
6: Why, it's so ridiculous.
2: To you and me, yes. Maybe a hypochondriac is, too. But to him, his imagined illnesses are real. You don't laugh at him and send him away, do you?
6: Well, of course not.
2: And I'll tell you why not. You know his illness is in his mind, so you play along, comfort him. Because if you didn't, you know he'd become worse, simply because he'd think he was.
6: Well, all right. Supposing you're right about Bart. What can we do about it?
2: You've told him there's nothing really wrong.
6: 100 times. There's nothing else I can do.
2: But I might be able to help.
6: Hmm? How?
2: Find out who started this thing and why it continues. If we destroy the cause, Bart will get well.
6: Do you expect me to help?
2: Won't you?
6: Holiday, I'm a doctor, a physician, a member of the association. If I poked around in something like that, what effect do you think it'd have on my reputation?
2: Yes, I see your point. And it's up to me alone.
6: I'll help you, up to a point. Beyond that, well, it's all yours.
2: Fair enough. Now I've got to talk with the people here.
6: You won't get very far.
2: Why not?
6: Because not one of them will say anything or lift a finger.
2: Because they're scared to?
6: That's it.
2: Doctor, Bart LaFay has only tomorrow and the next day to live. Unless I can lick this. And I'm going to try. I left Dr. Brennan and went back to the LaFay place. I had to talk to Doris alone and later in the darkness outside.
5: Damn, it's too fantastic, too weird.
2: Now listen to me, Doris. I did a lot of reading before I came down here. Know what I found out?
5: No, what?
2: In the last 10 years, there have been over 100 cases of so-called witchcraft. As recently as 1939, a man on trial for murder claimed self-defense on the grounds that the person he killed had charmed him, hexed him.
5: Unbelievable.
2: Yeah, that's what I thought. But look in the newspaper files.
5: But this is the 20th century.
2: It could be the 120th, Doris. And still, people will believe what they want to believe.
5: Do you believe it?
2: No. No, there's no power on earth that can kill like that. The only power lies in the victim's mind, in his will to believe.
5: And Bart?
2: He believes it so strongly that he's dying.
5: He can't die. Stuff mustn't.
2: Look, who started this? There had to be someone that planted that suggestion in his mind.
5: No one. There isn't a person in the village in this whole parish who doesn't like Bart.
2: But there has to be, Doris.
5: It must be some horrible, malicious joke.
2: The joke would have been called off before this.
5: Then I don't know.
2: If I'd go into the village tomorrow, what would I learn from the people?
5: Probably nothing. No one will come near here. I have to drive in for supplies.
2: Bart!
5: Every day. Bart! That was Bart!
2: Come on. Doris and I ran into the house, and the face was standing at the door of Bart's room, staring at the closed door. Terror in their faces. I ran past them. Bart! Bart! Doris, get the lamp, hurry.
5: Yes. Oh, Bart! Bart!
2: He's all right. He just fainted.
5: But why? Why?
2: Here's your answer.
5: What? What's that?
2: Doris, shut the door. Keep the rest of the family out of here.
5: Wait out there, please.
2: Blow out that lamp. Blow it out.
5: What are you looking at? Is there somebody in the clearing outside?
2: No. No, not a soul. I didn't expect to see anyone.
5: You didn't expect?
2: Look. This charm that made Bart scream was tossed in through this window, Doris. And nothing supernatural or magical about it. It was a human being who tossed it in.
5: But why?
2: To let Bart know he has only two more days to live.

0: And now back to Death is a Doll, another Box 13 adventure with Alan Ladd as Dan Holliday.
1: It wasn't pretty, that gun. The way it was made with feathers, leather, and bits of bone gave me a cold chill. I stuck it in my pocket and then took it out again. It was silly, but I didn't want the filthy little thing near me. Bart came too. We made him comfortable, and I spent the rest of the night sitting by his bed. Then, the next morning, Saturday, Doris drove me into the village. While she did some errands, I went into the general store.
2: Morning, mister.
1: Oh, good morning.
2: Can I do something for you?
1: Well, I...
2: Stranger here, ain't you?
1: Yes, I just came in yesterday afternoon. I'm Miss Gordon's cousin.
2: Oh, sure. Fine girl, Miss Gordon.
1: Yes, she is.
3: Boys, this here's Miss Gordon's kid. Cousin.
2: Name's Ed Masters.
1: Hello, how are you?
2: John LaTouche.
1: How do you do?
2: Tuck Wilson.
1: Hi.
2: And the rest of them.
1: Hiya.
2: Staying in Valua Spell, Mr.
1: Name's Dan.
2: Just call me Pop. Everybody else does. Though Tuck here's about 10 years ahead of me.
1: Oh. Okay, Pop.
2: As I was asking, staying long?
1: Well, I don't know.
2: Vacation?
1: Sort of.
2: Oh, staying here at the hotel?
1: No.
2: Oh, renting the old Girard cabin, huh? Folks do for vacations.
1: No, I'm staying with the LaFays. Well, I must have said something wrong.
2: That's one mighty good way to clear the store. Just mention LaFays.
1: Aren't the LaFays like?
2: They was.
1: Was?
2: You come in here to buy something, mister?
1: No, I...
2: Well, then I gotta get busy. I gotta get some stock put away.
1: Oh, now, just a minute, Pop.
2: Huh? Want something?
1: I want to know something. Maybe you can tell me.
2: Depends. I don't know much.
1: I'll make it worth your while.
2: You can put away your money, mister. If and I wanted to make talk, I wouldn't take no pay for it.
1: Oh, I see. I'm sorry.
2: You ain't staying long with the LaFays, are you?
1: I don't know.
2: You better know.
1: Listen, Bart LaFay's dying.
2: Is he?
1: You know he is.
2: He's been ailing, not been fitting.
1: Pop, who's doing it to him?
2: I ain't got no idea what you're talking about.
1: I think you have. You can't stand by and see a man die like that.
2: Sooner or later, we all got it.
1: Pop, if you can tell me anything
2: that... ain't no use of asking me. If effing you want advice, mister, don't stay no more at the LaFay's. I gotta get
1: that
2: to work.
1: Oh, now, wait a minute, Papa. Well, it was useless to try that anymore. I went outside and stood there for a moment. Then I glanced back at the store, and staring out at me from a window was the face of a girl. About 18. And if ever a face showed fear, there it was. Before I could move, she pulled back and away. Outside in the street, little groups of people stared at me, and when I looked back at them, they walked out of sight. Farther down the street, I saw Doris, and she was talking with a big, husky fellow, and I walked toward them.
4: Dan, what did you find her?
1: Nothing.
4: Oh, I knew it. Oh, Dan, this is Didge Lawson, Bart's best friend. Didge, this is Dan Holliday, my cousin.
1: How are you, Didge?
5: Fitting. Them yellow livers were scared, huh?
1: Yeah, look like it.
5: Look here, mister. I ain't scared. If you want any help, I'll give it to you.
1: Thanks, Didge. But can you help?
5: Maybe. I got an idea.
4: An idea, Didge? About what?
5: Look here. Someplace out in the bayou is what's killing Bart.
1: In the bayou?
5: Yeah. I know that there bayou like a back of my own hand. Some funny things can go on out there, mister.
1: Like what?
5: I see the doll once, hanging from a tree. Dressed up like a man it was. Dressed up like Bill Dakin. Ain't long after that, Bill took sick. But he died.
4: You saw that, Ditch. Mm-hmm. Why didn't you do something?
5: Me? I ain't gonna touch nothing like that. Them that touches is they get sick and die.
1: You think that's what's happening to Bart? Is that it, Ditch?
5: Maybe.
1: I see. Well, thanks for offering to help.
5: That ain't nothing.
4: You better be getting back now, Dan.
1: Huh? Oh, yes, sure.
5: Glad to meet you, Dan. See you, yeah?
1: Yeah. I'll see you later.
4: Bye, Ditch.
5: Bye.
1: How good a friend is this to Bond?
4: Why, they grew up together.
1: And would he tell us if he knew who was doing this to Bond?
4: Oh, I'm sure he would.
1: Then we have someone to help us.
4: But I think he's really afraid, too.
1: He'd never admit it.
4: Do you think he'll be able to help?
1: That depends.
4: But what he said about that doll and Bill Dakin, did you believe it?
1: Yes, I did, because it's happened before.
4: Dan, you can't mean it. You can't mean it, because it's impossible.
1: So is the fact that Bart's dying with nothing wrong with him. But he is.
4: Then how can we stop it, Dan?
1: Well, I don't know yet. But we've got to find out today. Tomorrow may be too late. Let's get back to Bart. When we got back to Bart, I tried to get him to tell me who had told him he was doomed to die. He wouldn't say. Bart had one more day to live unless we could find the evil thing that was preying on his mind. It was later that night, close to midnight. I couldn't sleep. I was lying on a cot when I heard a noise at my window. Who's that? Who is it?

0: Oh, now, now, Melissa, we'll fix all that up. But you've got to tell me what you knew, quickly.
1: Bart took sick. I knowed it was something Dad had done. I followed him out to the bayou.
0: And?
1: 5 times I followed him to Grandma Juno's place out there.
0: Grandma Juno? Who is she?
1: A witch.
0: Melissa, there's no such thing as a witch.
1: She is.
0: All right, let it go. What else do you know?
1: Dad's gone out there again tonight.
0: Tonight? How do you know?
1: I saw him taking his boat out of the shack. Mister, he's gone out there tonight to see Grandma Juno. This will be the last time. They'll twist the thread around Bart's neck, and tomorrow he'll be dead.
0: Melissa, can you take me out there?
1: No, he's gone no more. I ain't. I'll take sick and die.
0: Wait right there. You and I are going into town.
1: What for?
0: Never mind, just wait there. I awakened Doris, told her what was happening, and took her car, and Melissa and I drove into the village. Later, Dr. Brennan and I went out to the edge of the bayou and...
2: If a word of what I'm doing gets around, I'll be done for.
0: You've got to help, Doctor.
2: All right. Melissa.
1: What?
2: You sure that you can lead us to Grandma Juno's in the dark?
1: I think maybe so. Well,
0: come on, we're wasting time. Get in the boat, Doctor.
2: Okay. In 4 minutes, I got an MD3. Chasing around in the black of midnight after a witch.
0: Ready?
1: I am. Go straight ahead until we come to the turn, then go left.
0: Oh, good. Ready, Doctor?
2: I've got to be.
0: All right. Now, no lights. And be as quiet as you can. Let's go. Maybe I'll live to be 100. Maybe I won't. But I'll never forget that midnight boat ride. All around us, the huge cypress trees jutted up in the moonless sky. The drooping Spanish moss brushed our faces, and it was too dark to see a foot in front. But Melissa, she knew what she was doing and where she was going. Once or twice, the dark shape in the water bumped against our rowboat and slipped away. Then...
1: It's right up ahead.
2: I can't see a thing.
0: Melissa, you're sure?
1: I know it.
2: You can believe her, Dan. These people know their way around these bayous with their eyes closed.
0: Look.
2: Lantern up ahead.
1: It is. Did you smoke?
0: Stop rowing, Doctor. Easy.
1: I'm going to take sick and die.
2: No, you're not, Melissa.
0: Look.
2: Good heavens.
0: Up ahead, on a little island in the light of an old lantern, were Didge and an old woman. Didge was sitting on a log watching while the old woman crooned over her doll. Crooned over it and wrapped a string tightly around its grotesque neck. Silently and slowly, we got closer until we could hear her words.
3: Breathe and gasp your last, my son. Tighter on your throat. The devil's hand is caught.
0: Who's that?
4: Get away.
0: Come on, Doctor.
4: He'll shoot. He's got his gun.
0: They can't see us.
4: Melissa,
0: stay in the boat.
4: Stop where you are. Don't you come no closer. Haven't you two...
2: His gun. Don't let him get it.
1: Dead.
0: Pick up that gun, Doctor.
4: You get it for this, mister. You get it.
0: Now give me that doll.
1: No.
0: Give
1: no,
0: it to me, I said.
4: Look out, Dad.
0: No, she won't. That's better. Now, let's get back to Bart, Doctor.
2: What about Dick?
0: He seems to like it out here. We'll let him enjoy it a while longer. Keep his gun.
2: Here, let me see that doll. It looks like Bart LaFay.
0: Sure. It was Bart LaFay.
2: Huh?
0: Never mind now. Let's get back. You see, Bart? This doll, it can't harm you now. Things like this can never harm anyone. It's in your mind. Look. I'll unwrap the string from his throat. You'll be all right.
2: That thing was doing it to me?
0: No, your mind was doing it, Bart. That's all. You'll get better now.
2: But what about you?
0: What about me?
2: Grandma Juno will get you.
0: No, she won't. Bart, believe me, there's nothing in the world like this can hurt you. So I'll go back home, and the worst that can happen will be, well, will be my own fault.
2: Sure.

0: Where's Doris?
1: Oh, I'll send her in when I leave.
0: I can't thank you rightly, Dan.
1: Yes, you can. Just remember what I told you, Bond. No harm can ever come to you unless you bring it on yourself.

0: Gee, what a nasty-looking little doll.
1: It's not pretty.
0: And he actually believed this was killing him?
1: Well, he knows better now.
0: Do you feel all right?
1: Hmm? Of course, why?
0: Well, I just hate to think of that terrible old woman sticking pins in you.
1: Oh, not a chance, not a chance. Now, let me sit down and look at the mail.
0: Mr. Holliday, what's the matter?
1: Oh, I felt as though something stuck me.
0: Mr. Holliday,
1: Susie.
0: Oh, my knitting needles.
1: Yeah. Good night, Susie.
2: Next week, same time, through the courtesy of Paramount Pictures, Alan Ladd stars as Dan Holliday in Box 13. 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Part of Susie is played by Sylvia Ficker. Production is supervised by Vern Karstensen. 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
1: The Adventures of Frank Grace, starring Paul DeBove. The war changed many things, the face of the earth and the people on it. Before the war, Frank Grace worked as an attorney, but he traded his law book for the cloak and dagger of the OSS. And when it was over, his former life was over too. Adventure had become his business. The Adventures of Frank Grace.

0: And now we join Frank Race for The Adventure of the Diver's Loop.
1: London, under a heavy rush of cumulonimbus clouds, scattering thunderheads that looked as though they might knock off your head at any moment. I just left the embankment and was hurrying across Westminster Bridge when...
2: Race!
1: It was Mark Donovan running to catch me. For some reason, the sight of a New York taxi driver foot in London seemed incongruous enough to rate a grin.
2: Well, I give up. What's so funny? Because the guy's to lope like a hypo bank teller come up with...
1: Sorry, car. Mark. I was just thinking how different this is compared to ramming a cab along 42nd Street.
2: It's so different. Just had to hack my way to a can. It was worse than going for the exes on fight night. I can't tell this.
1: Slow down. You're wheezing like a sump pump.
2: You ought to be. I almost forgot. I've been told this marathon because a guy wants to see it. Personality named Rose.
1: Barnes Rose?
2: Yeah. Very tip-tip and cheerio. Wants to see you pronto. Office is in Eaton Square, you know.
1: I can't take on another assignment. We should be getting back to New York. But I'll see Rose anyway. Everything about Lawrence Rose was thin. His weight, his hair, the wispy line of his very blonde mustache. He looked as though he might be the operator of an exclusive ladies' shop. Actually, he served as British representative for Acme Indemnity. And during the war, he cracked a Normandy beachhead as leader of a tough commando unit.
3: Decent of you to come, Ray. We feel it's imperative that we have an American in on this, since it's an American venture to begin with.
1: Well...
3: And you then it's the case of children losing their lives.
2: Oh, forgive me. What were you saying?
1: I was going to say that... What's this about kids losing their lives?
3: A little French lad killed aboard the salvage vessel.
1: Rose, I'm afraid you're going to have to start this from the beginning.
3: Of course. Old habit of mine, assuming people have previous knowledge of what I'm talking about. Forgive me. All this stems from a salvage operation just across the channel. But before we discuss it further, I want you to meet someone.
1: He left me for a few minutes and came back with a husky-looking man of about 50. The man he introduced is Charles Menifee.
3: Mr. Menifee can tell you much more about this matter than I can, Ray. He's in charge of the operation.
4: It's a cleanup job. My company secured the contract for dragging the harbor off Cherbourg. We've been picking up the residue of stuff that was sunk there during the war, particularly after D-Day. I happened to be on the vessel in question when this affair took place. Besides the mishap to the boy, we lost a diver by the name of Joe Donner. Just disappeared, leaving nothing but broken signal and airline.
1: How old was the boy, and how did he happen to be aboard?
4: He was 12, a waterfront kid that had been made a sort of a mascot by the men. Apparently, they smuggled him on the vessel for this voyage. It was all pretty much of a mix-up, and no one seemed to know anything about it.
3: That brings up an important point, Bates. Acme is indemnifying Menifee's company against all liability, and if this youngster died on that vessel, then we'll assume our full obligation. But we should know, if he really did die on the boat, your opinion on the report will decide that for us.
1: What sort of accident was it?
3: That's the peculiar part of it. The thing probably can't be called an accident at all. You see, the boy was shot to death.
1: Murphy and I left Rhodes' office together and stood talking on the street while waiting for cabs. I was to fly across the channel that evening. He would meet me in Cherbourg on the following day. And as we planned this, a car sidled up to the curb. A gleaming new sedan with the rakishness of a destroyer stopped directly alongside us, and a quiet voice spoke from the rear seat.
5: Don't you guys try rushing off anywhere. You'll develop more holes than a bum alibi.
1: From the look of him, he might have been an usher at your sister's wedding. He even had the carnation on his lapel. With the manner of a maestro handling a rare fiddle, he lifted the submachine gun he'd been holding in his lap.
5: Get your hooks behind your head and get in here with me.
1: Should be an enjoyable ride. It's a beautiful car.
4: A most beautiful car.
5: Ain't bad for a foreign job. Okay, Connie, but take it easy. We don't want to have to brush off any nosy cops.
1: Now you're being discreet. In this country, they object to people who carry artillery.
5: We carry what we like. Anywhere we go.
1: Nothing like self-confidence. We haven't met before, have we?
5: I never forget a face. We ain't met.
1: I'm Frank Race. My friend's name is...
5: I know your friend's name. Menifee.
4: Didn't realize I was so renowned.
1: How about your identity?
5: Me? I'm Freddie Troy, an independent boater. I run a little business of my own.
1: How is business?
5: Don't pay like it used to. Especially over here. I've got to take what he can get.
4: Well, from the looks of this car...
1: Menifee, I'll give fair odds that the owner of this car hasn't the slightest idea as to who's driving it at this moment.
5: You're a real hep personality, Ray.
4: Do you mind telling us what this is all about?
5: No, I don't mind. I'm taking you out to the country. For a ride. A real old-fashioned ride.
4: But what for?
5: Some people in Sherbert, they think you're in the way. So I'm taking care of you. And when I take care of somebody, I do it right.
1: He let his own words sound him a little. Just enough to relax the vigilance that had been in his attitude. For an instant, the nose of the submachine gun wandered upward away from Menifee and myself, so I lunged! I didn't have to yell at Menifee. He was already on top of the driver as the four of us screamed.
2: Now look at that gun! I'm ready, you!
6: All right, boy, I'll use a little payment in kind! Wait! The machine gun! I'll get him!
7: Knock him cold. Are you all right, Race?
1: I think so.
4: Hey, you deflected that gun upward just in time. He'd have killed a dozen people.
7: Where's Troy?
1: Troy?
7: Well, you must think it lies in the car.
1: Well, conditions are getting better in London. Last time I was here, I had to dodge bombs. This time, it was just machine gun bullets. Cherbourg is still a disabled war veteran, showing gaunt open spaces and bombed-out buildings as new testimony of the travail she endured. I met Menifee again at the Creole, one of the larger hotels. William was a man and woman he introduced as Jim and Sandra Whalen. Jim Whalen worked as Menifee's head driver. He must have seen too many George Rath pictures, judging from the way he persisted in twirling a keychain all the time we talked. The woman, slim, young, red-headed, rated seconds on any man's glance.
7: Turned up anything yet, Ray?
1: Nothing. But I have Mark Donovan out looking for leads. You haven't met him. He's tops when it comes to prying out clues.
7: I want you to know I'm suspending all operations for the time being. The local police seem pretty well stopped by it.
1: The four of us sat in the lobby and watched it begin to rain outside. The conditions had turned the city gray and dismal looking. Succumbing to the effect of the weather, Menifee and Jim Whalen presently left to take on a few drinks. Sandra Whalen immediately crinkled her nose at me.
8: About time we had a chance to talk to each other. I get pretty tired of hearing nothing but diving and salvage.
1: Oh? What would you prefer to discuss?
8: You and me.
1: Somehow I get the feeling that that could become rather complicated.
8: Oh, I'm counting on it. Do you mind?
1: What's the matter, bored?
8: I was, until you came along. But I'm not bored now. I'm not bored at all.
1: Sorry, Ducky. There are certain conditions under which I never move in, and this seems to involve all of them.
8: Oh? Well, you better tell me about it. You see, I've always been led to believe I was rather attractive.
1: You're most attractive. But there happens to be a guy in the background. A guy by the name of Jim Whalen.
8: Who also happens to be my brother.
1: Your brother?
8: If you doubt it, go and ask him.
1: I'd look pretty silly doing that. No, I'm more than willing to take your word for it. And now, would you begin all over again?
8: Begin what?
1: Those ideas you were advancing. Those very provocative ideas concerning us.
8: I've given you too much of a lead as it is.
1: Let's not waste time with regret. Is there another spot, perhaps a little music?
8: I know just the spot. Come on, we can slip away before they get back.
1: Cherbourg no longer seemed gray and dreary. For me, it had suddenly assumed the atmosphere of a Mardi Gras, a mummer's parade. But at the door of the hotel, there came an interruption.
2: Going somewhere, then?
1: That's rather obvious, isn't it? Sandra, this is Mark Donovan.
8: Hello, Mark.
2: I don't blame you for going somewhere, but I'm afraid I gotta part you two nights.
1: Get lost, Mark. I'm sure that whatever you have in mind can wait.
2: Look, Ray, you will probably want to flog me from here to Paris, but it won't wait. It's a red-hot break. It's gotta be handled now.
8: Go with him, Ray. We can make it later. Shall we say tomorrow evening?
1: You're a very understanding person.
8: I'm a very consistent person. See you later, Ray.
1: Marcus? This lead of yours had better be good.
2: It's good, son. Let's go.
1: Where?
2: Spot called the Bar du Bouc. It ain't the Crillon, of course.
1: Crillon?
2: Yes. Like I said, it ain't the Crillon, but it has its point. It definitely has its point.
9: Ha ha ha. Ain't there something right? Makes you forget all about the rain outside, huh?
1: Who are we going to talk to?
9: And a kid in the corner, a guy and a dame. He's the American I was telling you about. The one that gave me the knockdown for. Look, I know you just left the pit, but ain't this girl something?
1: She was wearing a black suit and a beret. She had dark eyes and honey-colored hair. She was smoking a cigarette in a long holder, and she looked like something Renoir would have put on canvas. We went over and Mark made us known to one another, identifying the girl as Annette, the man as Phil Benson. We had drinks and began a casual conversation. Benson turned out to be a paving contractor, dickering with the city of Sherbrooke for some of its road rebuilding work.
3: But it's kind of tough. They don't want to give it to anyone but a Frenchman. I don't blame them in a way, but I could certainly save them a lot of money on know-how.
1: And if Mark Donovan tells me you know something about what occurred on that salvage boat last week.
8: Yes, sir. I know something.
1: Wouldn't want to tell me about it, would you?
8: No. I will only speak of what I know to the men of the salvage boat.
1: Is it a question of money?
8: Thank you, yes.
1: I can get it for you.
8: No. No, I will only speak of that man himself. A man called Menachie.
1: All right. We'll make it tonight. Meet Jay at the tree on at 8 o'clock. Is that all right?
8: Yes, honey. Is that all right?
1: Meet Jay at the tree on happened to be the apartment Mark and I were occupying. And I had Menachie there at 7:30. He came in with a serious face and a morose attitude. Took a couple of drinks to bring him to the point of unburdening his mind.
4: Sandra Race, I don't suppose you have any idea that she and I are engaged.
1: Engaged? Yeah. No, I didn't have any such idea. Sandra didn't say anything about it this afternoon.
4: Yes, Sandra's like that. Restless. Yeah. Always on the lookout for excitement, but I have hopes that she'll settle down.
1: Of course, I'm sure she will. That'll be our caller.
8: Hello, sir.
1: Come in, Annette. This is Mr. Menifee.
4: Hello, Annette. Ray says you've some information for me.
8: Yes, Mr. Menifee. I have three things to tell you. First, that I consider you a murderer. Second, that I am the mother of a dead child. And third, that I now intend to kill you with a pistol,
4: Annette!
0: We'll return to the adventures of Frank Grace in just about 1 minute.

0: And now, back to the adventures of Frank Ring.
1: Menifee was down, but I couldn't tell how badly he'd been hurt. I was too involved with the twisting, writhing woman whose intent was to send more bullets into his body.
2: Let me go! Please, let me go!
1: You little idiot, you're not solving anything by making a play like this. Give me that gun!
3: Give me that gun!
2: No!
1: I'm sorry. You left me no alternative. Now, if you're smart, you'll get out of here. The police don't like people who use guns.
2: But you're not going to hold me?
1: No, get going.
2: Over there, Lily? Yes,
4: please. Grace.
1: Better stay put, Menifee, so I get some help here.
4: Didn't seem too bad. You saved my life by grabbing her the way you did.
1: She had me fooled right down to the ground. Where were you hit?
4: It seems to be near the shoulder.
1: Here. I'll pack it, then I'll get you a doctor.
4: Oh, no, doctor. I'll take care of this myself.
1: You've got to have a doctor, Menifee. It would be terrible.
4: No, I'll take care of it myself. Bring in a doctor and you bring in the police. I've had enough publicity on this thing.
1: We're likely to need the police. That girl might try this again.
4: You can take care of that for me. I'll find her, persuade her that I'm not at fault. I'm doing all I can to clean up the situation. But no doctors. No police.
1: There was no doubt that that aunt would be in hiding. The next morning, Mark and I looked up Phil Benson, the roving paving contractor.
5: Yeah, I know where she is. Why should I tell you guys? Or you can make trouble for us.
6: Look, don't be a dub, will you? We ain't going to give her no grief. Grace wants to help us.
1: That's right, Benson. I give you my word.
5: All right. And I wouldn't want to give her a bum steer. She's a widow going through a bad time. And I'm nuts about it.
1: He took us to a small flat over a wine shop on a back street. Here, Annette received us casually, as though nothing unusual had happened. But the moment I mentioned Menifee, her eyes filled with storm.
2: He may have been there. If I get another chance to kill myself, I'll try the same thing again.
1: But why? You're not sure that he caused the death of your son?
2: My son died on that man's boat. For me, that is enough.
5: Take it easy, will you, baby? Grace is only trying to find out what really happened. He's only trying to help you.
1: I can promise that Menifee won't go to the police if you'll agree to let him alone.
5: Get that, baby? Why don't you relax and learn to live again? Give a guy like me a chance to make things different.
2: Well, let me alone. I don't want to talk about it.
5: You've got to talk about it, baby, for my sake. You know how I feel about you. Just give me time to make one of these saving deals and, oh, things will be different, that's all.
2: Oh, please let me alone.
1: She stalked out of the room, and I realized the futility of trying to deal with a woman stricken as she had been. Benson looked stopped.
5: I can only get a break, so I could take her away from here.
1: Are you having any luck?
5: Not to the city of Cherbourg. They just don't listen. And I could do their cement saving cheaper than anyone on the continent. It looks as though I've got about as much chance as a plug boomer.
6: Yeah, stick with it, son. Things will work out.
1: They have a way of doing that. We'll see you later, Benson.
7: Hi, Ray. Remember me?
1: Hello, Sandra.
7: Aren't you going to invite me in?
1: Of course.
7: Or are you reluctant to receive a lady at this late now?
1: Can I fix you a drink?
7: I've already had a drink. I've already had several drinks.
1: Well, you're a big girl now. They shouldn't hurt you.
7: I thought we had a date tonight.
1: Date?
7: You know we did.
1: Well, something came up, something I couldn't avoid.
7: Menifee talked to you, didn't he? Told you I was engaged to him.
1: Well, aren't you?
7: He told me he talked to you. You know, you had me fooled. I didn't think you'd let a thing like that slow you down.
1: A lot of things slow me down. That's just one of them.
7: Hate virtuous men, aren't you? Or I hate virtuous men.
1: That should simplify everything, then.
7: Yes, it doesn't. Because after I decided I hated you, I couldn't stop thinking about you. Like a drunk.
1: You make a very lovely drunk.
7: You are right. Then I dare you to do something. I dare you to put your arms around me and say that.
1: You think I'm not tempted?
7: Go on. Put your arms around me and say I'm not. Drunk.
1: I'll make you another drink instead. Sit down, Ducky, you're a little unstrung. As a matter of fact, I'm getting a little unstrung myself.
7: You're a fool, right?
1: I know it. At this moment, I'm probably the biggest fool in Sherwood. In fact, I'm surprising the very devil out of myself. I'm keeping this light, Ducky, just enough glory juice to give a taste.
7: You think men are things worth being royalty? Well, he isn't. He isn't worth it at all.
1: Here, refresh yourself. Then you'd better go home.
7: You know why Menifee suspended salvage operation? You know why he's not letting anybody get aboard that boat?
1: I haven't the slightest idea, Ducky.
2: Because they have gold. A fortune in gold.
1: Gold? That sounds a little fantastic, Sandra.
2: They found a plane on the harbor bottom while they were grappling. A Royal Air Force plane that had been shot down during the war. They've been carrying gold to occupy France to pay agents who wouldn't work for paper money.
1: Yes. Yes, they did that during the war.
2: That's why the sheriff did it. He happened to be aboard that day and someone shot him to keep him quiet. And that's why that diver turned up missing. The Adonis.
1: Doesn't that up, Sandra? If it did, why didn't Menifee just take the gold and clear out?
2: Because he can't find it. That's the joke. It's somewhere on the boat, but he can't find it. Either the boy or that diver hit it. They swear they were missed.
7: So he's looked everywhere for that money.
2: But he's been looking for the chest that was found in. Well, if I could get a boy.
1: Just how drunk are you, Sandra?
2: I'm pretty drunk. But I'm not sleeping. I'm not sleeping.
1: If you could get a boy, you think you know where it is?
2: Maybe I do. Maybe I don't.
1: Let's go out to that vessel, Sandra. Let's go out. Just for the ducks of it. Can you see well enough to hold your course, Mac?
6: You kidding? I ain't seeing my way. I'm feeling it. Oh, what a night.
1: There she is. At the entrance.
8: We're going to bump.
6: Oh, brother, what a break. We hit almost alongside the ladder.
1: Get the bow around, Mark.
6: All right.
1: All right, Sandra.
6: Now, watch your step, will you? Take the stairway to Buckingham Palace.
8: Gosh, we made it.
1: There's a light out. Come on.
6: You know, we could be walking right into something here, something rough and tough.
9: You can stop right now, pal. We've already walked into it.
1: It was Freddie Troy, the keyword in London. With the light shafting past an open bulkhead, I could see that under one arm he cradled a bag of some sort, while at the same time he held a gun on us.
9: Well, well. That ain't the chum I met in England. You go around buttoned all kinds of things, don't you?
1: You don't seem as well equipped as you were last time, Troy. Then it was a Tommy gun, now it's just a .45.
9: That's enough for this job. Get back against the wall.
8: Tracy's gonna shoot it.
9: How'd you guess it, sister? That's far enough, punk.
6: You mean me?
9: Yeah, you. Now, folks, I'm sorry, but...
1: Well, how'd you get that hand in your pocket?
6: I wasn't reaching for cigars, Junior.
2: You had to do it. Was him or us?
6: Oh, lady, you can put music in him, Luke.
2: Look, that bag. He dropped it and... filling gold coins.
1: We'll have a look at that later. First, let's see if we can do anything for Troy.
6: Okay, Race, but I'm afraid we're just wasting our time.
1: Mark was right. It was a case of too much sea and too much darkness. So we turned back to the lighted cabin. And here...
2: It's Watchman. He's dead.
1: Shot by Troy.
6: Yeah. No, I guess I won't have to feel so bad.
2: Yes. Yeah. Look. Look where the coins have been hidden.
6: What? What do you know? In a fire hose.
2: But this is only part of it, a small part. Oh, we're too late. They've been carrying it away.
1: Yes, they've been carrying it away. But I've got a small hunch that I know where we might find it. They were both at the flat, and I got the feeling that he'd been talking to her again about going away. From the look of her, she hadn't been too responsive to his words.
2: Hello, Ray. What did you want this time?
1: Money, Annette. A lot of money. Money that caused the death of your child.
2: He killed my boy? Yeah, but where did it go?
1: Benson would. Wouldn't you, Benson?
10: Me? What are you talking about?
1: I'm talking about a paving contractor calling himself Benson, who's really a deep-sea diver by the name of Joe Donner. How long have you known this man, Annette?
2: Only a few days. It's just...
1: Yes. He came to you so he could keep in touch with what was going on. It makes a grim thought, Benson, courting the kid's mother after what happened.
10: You're crazy.
1: You tripped yourself in a couple of ways. For one thing, no real paving man would say cement when he actually meant concrete. But you were authentic enough when you mentioned a bullseye today. Because that's the term a lot of divers use for the eyepieces in their helmets. You and Freddie Troy were in this together, weren't you, Donna? You were the diver who brought up the chest of coins, which you knew would be confiscated by the government. So you took advantage of the excitement and hid the stuff. And you murdered that boy because he happened to see you. Then you made it look as though you'd been killed yourself, so you could hide out and pick up the coins later.
2: But you could prove this.
1: Ask him to open that bag he has at his feet on that.
10: I'm not opening anything. I'm just going out of here. Don't go for that gun, Annette. I know you've got one, but don't go for it. I'll...
2: Thank you. He stopped me. You let him get away.
1: He won't go far. Not in France.
6: And the bag's still here, baby. He didn't get away.
2: I could have killed him. You stopped me.
1: And right now, you hate me for it. But after a while, you'll be glad I did. After a long while, you'll be very glad.

The Adventures of Frank Race, starring Paul DeBose with Tony Barrett as Mark Donovan, comes to you from Hollywood. Others heard in tonight's cast were Lillian Byers, Wilms Herbert, Paul McVeigh, Michael Ann Barrett, and Herbert Butterfield. This series is written and directed by Buckley Angel and Joel Murcott. The music is composed and played by Ivan Dittmar. Be sure to be with us again this time next week for another dramatic chapter in the adventures of Frank Race. Art Gilmore speaking. This is a Bruce Ells production.

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3: Barry Craig speaking. A long-legged blonde follows you to the ends of the earth. Don't always feel flattered, friend. She might only be tailing you. Such was my case on the public streets one sultry summer's evening. A doll panting after me, but keeping a discreet 50 or so yards between us. I got a look at her face without turning around. How? A gimmick standard with cops. A pocket mirror held in front of me. My pursuer was good-looking, with twin dimples in her cheeks and an aristocratic hook to her eyebrows. I let her follow me into a cocktail lounge. Inside, I watched her fidget at the far end of the mahogany bar for a couple of minutes. When the sweat began to spoil her makeup, I joined her. Hello.
4: You're wrong if you...
3: If I confuse you with a pickup, I don't.
4: Well, then...
3: Cry wolf if I'm wrong, but I get the impression we've been inseparable for hours.
4: Inseparable?
3: I left my office at 3:45. I've been east, north, south, and west, and now it's 5:15. In all that time, the shadow I threw was you. Well?
4: No, you're right. I'm sorry, I couldn't help but follow you.
3: I'm your dream man?
4: I meant nothing personal.
3: Oh, that deflates me.
4: If I can explain.
3: Do.
4: At 3:45 outside your office building, I didn't dare come up.
3: Why not?
4: I discovered that I myself was being followed.
3: Oh.
4: You were strongly recommended to me. As a confidential investigator, I could trust implicitly.
3: To whom do I owe that bouquet?
4: Never mind. I followed you, hoping we could eventually talk somewhere without being observed. Like this.
3: What makes you think we're alone with each other now?
4: What makes... You mean the person following me?
3: I do mean.
4: Oh, I haven't seen you for the last hour.
3: Shadows don't generally quit, any more than you did. Now, look around.
4: He's not in here.
3: Describe it.
4: Unusually small man with an enormous head, totally bald, wore an odd candy-striped suit.
3: You're describing a freak.
4: He did look freakish, yes.
3: Tell me, lady, how do you feel generally?
4: I'm quite sane, believe me.
3: Which brings us to your problem.
4: More precisely, my husband's problem.
3: Well, introduce yourself.
4: Vera Baxter. My husband is J.C. Baxter.
3: You say that like J.C. Baxter is a muckamuck.
4: My husband is someone substantial.
3: Rich, upper class, a figure in the business world?
4: All of those things, yes. He hasn't been himself for months. He's morose, secretive. He can't eat, he can't sleep. I believe my husband is submitting to blackmail.
3: Does J.C. know you're aware of his situation?
4: No, he doesn't know. He's always been violent on the subject of his own privacy, his own private affairs. Mr. Craig, I'm frightened for him. And for myself.
3: Then you want me to pinpoint what it is that has your husband in the toils.
4: Yes, watch him. Follow him if need be. See who the persons are who telephone and molest him and...
3: And?
4: If humanly possible, help my husband out of his predicament.
3: Don't you maybe mean if morally possible? The fellow yielding to blackmail, he's generally a little dirty himself. I played tail on the monkey to J.C. Baxter for 36 hours, on foot and by automobile. J.C. leading the parade in an expensive custom job hardtop. And me rattling behind him in a jalopy no self-respecting junkie would even buy for salvage. I knew the trip wasn't just a waste of gas by the route J.C. was taking. All back roads and the fringe areas where the city began to look like the Sahara Desert. I watched him slow up crossing a small bridge. I could guess what J.C. was up to on the bridge even before I saw the parcel go sailing over the bridge rail. I let him speed off before I stopped. A familiar payoff pattern. Money thrown into a specified area. A blackmailer wanted dough but didn't want to be identified taking it. I went to see how much was in the parcel. From the weight to the parcel, there was plenty. Plenty was an understatement. I only needed to look to estimate the payoff at $10,000. No bill bigger than a 20. I restored the parcel. The anonymous caller would find it in the bushes below the bridge. He'd find the dough, and he'd also find me. The moon was out, and the cricket serenade was going full key when somebody came looking for the money. Little guy, not too much taller than the reeds, and a big round head to him, the size of a circus balloon. When he finally found the parcel, I found him flush on the jaw. He came to with his balloon head noticeably deflated. He had a complaint.
5: Oh, I'm bleeding from the ear.
3: And I'm bleeding from the heart.
5: Hey, what do you want to go and hit me for?
3: I get uncontrollable fits of violence.
5: Hey, who are you?
3: A cop. Your name?
5: Lou.
3: Lou what?
5: Too hard to pronounce.
3: Make a try at it.
5: Zyma Particus.
3: Zyma Particus. No, we'll settle for Lou.
5: Yeah, I figured you would.
3: Now, tell me why J.C. Baxter thinks your silence is worth $10,000 to him.
5: Why, J.C. who is what?
3: The 10 grand you had your fat little hands on in this parcel. Why do you rate it?
5: Let me take this slow, huh? You're telling me there's $10,000 real money in that bundle?
3: I am.
5: And that it's coming to me?
3: You had possession of it when I caught you.
5: Well, sure, I had it all right. There's no doubt as to that. Only I thought it was just some old paper.
3: Work up an act, you'll only promote yourself into bleeding all over.
5: Mister, let me tell you, I only came down here looking for old newspaper.
3: What for?
5: For the frogs. So I could make a bundle when I catch them.
3: Catch frogs?
5: You see. See over there by the pond?
3: So?
5: Frogs. When the moon is full like now, there's millions of frogs. Here, see this flashlight I got on me?
3: What about it?
5: Well, I sneak over to the bank there, and I shine the flashlight right in her eye. It hypnotizes the frogs. All I have to do is pick them up and wrap them.
3: Now, what do you want with frogs?
5: The Valencia Laboratory over on Mercer Boulevard. You know, the medical students. I get a quarter for every frog.
3: That's your story?
5: Yeah, so you see, you got a case of mistaken indemnity. You don't want Lou's,
3: Particus.
5: Thanks. My own name had me.
3: Yeah, we can fix that.
5: How's that?
3: Shorten it. Shorten it to a number. Let's go.
5: Irregardless, I'm pinched, huh?
3: Irregardless. Come on. The frogs won't miss you.

0: Riding back to town with my frogman in custody, my jalopy began to shake as if age and abuse had finally gotten to
1: me. Hey, the heat's shimmying from side to side.
0: Yeah. The wheels are wobbling front and rear.
1: Old age.
0: Like all the bolts will work loose.
1: Hey, come on, stop before we turn over. You said arrest me. You didn't say kill me.
0: Bolts have come loose, all right.
1: Any minute you'd have lost four wheels.
0: Yeah, but not from natural causes, Buster.
1: Not?
0: Human hands did this. While I was down in the reeds pollywogging with you.
1: Well, hey, why would somebody
0: want... The answer to that's in the car now approaching. You want to bet? The guy behind the wheel with a big beak pushing through a handkerchief he wore as a mask. The play was his. Who wanted to argue with a gun?
2: Hey, you there, Shorty.
1: Me?
2: Yeah, you. Climb into my boat.
1: Me switch cars?
0: You're rescued. By the boss, is it?
1: You talking one air comes out the other. Right now, I don't know what you're talking about.
0: Sure. You only know from frogs, liar.
1: So long now.
2: Now, you big stuff.
0: That presumably is me.
2: Give me a lip, I'll plug you.
0: I'm speechless.
2: All right, hand over the parcel.
0: Parcel? Oh, yeah, the parcel, here.
2: Toss at the back window.
0: Okay, we've got it.
2: The contents are intact?
0: Check with your stew.
2: I'm asking you.
0: I held out a dime. You want it?
2: No, you keep it as a tip. That incline over there, you see it?
0: Yeah, I see it.
2: Well, start climbing it.
0: What for?
2: Exercise. Be glad I'm leaving you in shape to climb.
0: Watch me go. He watched me go, and then I watched him go. No rear license plate I could read. He had black tape over it. I was up against pretty resourceful competition. That much was very plain. When I finally escaped from my country exile, I organized a progress chat with my client, Mrs. Vera Baxter, in an apple orchard. They lived like that, the Lucky Baxters. A big house and an apple orchard where the goldfish pond left off.
3: Then it's true. My husband is being blackmailed.
0: He's dancing to a handsome tune. 10,000 so far, I can vouch for him.
3: It's my nightmare realized.
0: The leg man in the situation is a midget with a watermelon for a dome.
3: The man I saw following me.
0: The same, undoubtedly. The gent ordering him around is self-conscious about his kisser. Covers it up with a handkerchief. But I caught one facial detail. His nose. It's a pelican beak. That mean anything?
3: No, nothing. I've never seen anyone my husband's in negotiation with. Just what I told you.
0: Just letters, whispering telephone calls, and mysterious conferences in the garage.
3: Yes, that's right.
0: Mrs. Baxter.
3: Yes, Mr. Cray?
0: I'm stymied. I've only got one next approach.
3: What?
0: Your husband, J.C. himself. Grab the dog by the tail. I've got to talk directly at him.
3: Oh, no, please.
0: Or without involving you. He won't know you brought me into it.
3: What will you say?
0: One artful dodge or another. I've got a lot of experience at being noncommittal. Well?
3: All right, if you think you must. I have to get back to the house now.
0: I'll wait 10 minutes and then ring the doorbell. J.C. looked as morose as a guy could get and still want to live. Face tight, every muscle in place. Very close to the screaming meanies.
4: I find your visit a little fantastic, Mr. Craig.
0: In my business, the fantastic is everyday stuff.
4: But to single me out, why?
0: How is what you really want to ask. How I found my way to you. I'll only tell you what I have so far. Let your imagination fill in the rest. You're paying hush money. You threw $10,000 over the rail at Ramapo Bridge. Now, confide in me.
4: I'll mind my own business, and I'll thank you to mind yours.
0: For your own sake, Baxter, any rap is worth facing up to when the alternative is giving in to blackmail. Blackmailers keep coming back again and again. You won't have a dime left or a shred of self-respect. My advice is, open up and get done with it.
4: I dared what you suggest. I wouldn't have a shred of reputation.
0: You lick your wounds, take your lumps, and start all over again. Life's a long time. You can fall down and get up. Now, who's blackmailing you and why?
4: I... There's nothing to say to you. Okay, then. I'll go. I'm in a puzzle to stay, Baxter. I can be delayed, but I can't be stopped. I'll be back with the answers one day. Bet on it, Baxter.
5: Oh, wait.
4: Now, you're smart. Get it off your chest.
5: This is in strict confidence.
4: Sorry. I can't make blind promises.
5: I was abroad 3 months ago. I became involved with a young lady tourist. Oh, platonically, mind you. Nothing compromising. We were only companions.
4: Go on.
5: There were talks. I was lonely. There were dinners and walks on the promenade. Visits to museums, the tulip fields in Amsterdam. Just a harmless diversion.
4: But the young lady tourist made more of it, huh?
5: She distorted our situation. I've been receiving letters here at home, demands for heart balm, redress. Her broken heart. I'd misrepresented my status. I'd not told her I was already married.
4: No foundation to any of her claims?
5: All lies, a blatant fakery. I was only an escort, a friend.
4: Why are you paying blackmail?
5: To prevent scandal, to forestall any needless hurt to Vera, my wife.
4: You feel that vulnerable, to pay tribute to a lie?
5: My social and business situation is sensitive. My colleagues, all of them, blue noses, very provincial. To the merest breath of notoriety. And also, my wife is a woman of certain delicacy of spirit. A perverse sense of pride and propriety. I could never make her understand. Vera would turn against me. You see my trap.
4: I see it all right, only I'm not so sure I believe it.
5: You don't believe me.
4: A man your size in the world, Baxter, top dog, a high social level, a howling business success. You don't figure to be stupid enough to yield to a blackmail built on a tissue of lies. No, I don't think I believe you.
5: That's very arbitrary of you.
4: Whatever's got you playing obliging sucker is motivated by something a lot more potent than an old-fashioned badger game. Now, this girl, what's her name?
5: I'll not disclose that to you.
4: And you won't either disclose what she's really got on you. She and company, that is.
5: I've already told you all there is to tell.
4: You fed me a line of bunk.
5: I'm sure you can find your way out.
4: Yeah, out and right back in. Watch for me. I'll be back to tell you some of the things you've left unsaid. Goodbye now. In due time, I got to identify Baxter's young lady tourist. It wasn't too tough. I accomplished same at the customs desk of the International Airport. The passenger list of the plane Baxter had returned from abroad in 3 months before. Only one of the passengers qualified for the description of young lady tourist. Paula Wiley, age 23, residence Manhattan, New York, 216 Marlborough Heights. I found Paula at home and about to decamp, dressed to go out and two suitcases at the door.
6: Who did you say you were?
4: Barry Craig, my credentials.
6: Police?
4: Private investigator. I bring you greetings from J.C. Baxter. Oh, you're not going to deny knowing J.C.
6: How is Mr. Baxter?
4: Oh, he's got an ulcer growing in all directions. Where were you going?
6: Away. The Adirondacks. I have a summer job.
4: Nice ad lib.
6: I suppose I should resent your talking.
4: Oh, but you can't. Guilt's all over you like prickly sores. I'll give you a choice.
6: Choice?
4: Talk to me here, or let's do it at the tomb. The chairs are more comfortable here.
6: What am I being accused of?
4: Blackmailing J.C. Baxter.
6: He complained to you?
4: How else would I be here?
6: Why, the dirty, underhanded...
4: Now, try to live up to your ladylike looks.
6: What did Baxter tell you?
4: All kinds of things.
6: It's still inconceivable to me that he'd dare.
4: Dare send me after you?
6: Yes. You did say he engaged you.
4: Well, call him up and ask him. Confirm it. Be smart, baby. Hang Baxter with his own noose. What's Baxter trying to scare you out of?
6: I'm not sure you're not handing me a line. Come on.
4: Oh, take the gamble. You're gambling anyhow. Blackmail has its risks.
6: I take you on good faith. You won't get rich.
4: I'm resigned to being poor.
6: Baxter, I was with him in Amsterdam, Holland, the Diamond Center. We were picnicking and taking color pictures of the tulip fields. But Baxter was there for another purpose.
0: Buying up diamonds.
6: Industrial diamonds.

0: who is the little fellow with the pumpkin head?
1: Lou. Stacy uses Lou for odd jobs.
0: And other times?
1: Lou works in the Imperial Bowling Alley. He's a pin boy. Oh, wait a minute. Here. For you.
0: Money.
1: $500. There'll be more for you another time.
0: Oh, the things I could do with $500.
1: You're not going to refuse it.
0: Take it, I'd lose my license, let alone my self-respect.
1: Oh. Then you're a cop after all.
0: You're disillusioned?
1: No, I half expected an outcome like this. But I took the gamble. It's a funny thing.
0: Yes?
1: My heart's never been in the thing with Baxter. You see, it's my maiden debut in crime.
0: You're lucky.
1: Lucky?
0: Lucky to be caught first time out. It could prevent your becoming a habitual criminal. Let's go, huh? With Paula in custody, I looked up Ben Stacy at the Baker Apartments. No answer to the door buzzer. A formal entrance doesn't pan out, you try an informal one, which I did. I found Ben Stacy receiving at home. He was in. He'd just been playing possum. Dead possum, that is. On the floor, flat on his back, face up and his eyes blind. The manner of death required no guesswork. He had a hole on the side of his skull the size of a quarter, a bullet hole. There was an ornamental touch to the corpse, a square of gold glittering close by his shoe top. A gold cufflink. Not Stacy's. Stacy wasn't wearing French cuffs. The murderer's cufflink, apparently. It lay there like it had been lost in the struggle between killer and victim. It took less than 60 seconds to find the $10,000 Stacy had relieved me of on the highway. It lay on a bureau top, exposed to the casual eye. I had two brief calls to make, out of respect to the dead. The morgue and homicide. In the tombs, Paula wept for the dead.
1: I got Stacy into this. It's my fault he's dead.
0: You cry like he meant something to you.
1: I was, in a way, in love with him.
0: Did you maybe, in a way, kill him?
1: Kill? What possible reason?
0: Eliminate a partner. It happens, doll, among the best of thieves. You were going away when I caught you.
1: Get out of here. You get out of here.
0: In the Imperial Bowling Alley, the balloon-headed stooge Lou looked like he only wished he'd lived a few.
2: I can't leave here till 6 p.m., mister. They're short of pin boys.
0: Very sad.
2: So come around and see me then, huh?
0: Sew a mourning band on your sleeve, Lou.
2: Huh? Ain't somebody died?
0: Yeah. Your once-in-a-while boss.
2: Stacy?
0: Stacy.
2: What'd you want to go and tell me for?
0: You'd rather I hadn't?
2: Now I won't be able to keep my mind on the pins.
0: Better that way. Now you can concentrate on your troubles.
2: Troubles? You're fingering me for the Stacy killing?
0: You're a suspect, chum. Please join me.
2: Wait till I set up the alley. And lend a hand there on number 4, huh? Like I told you, they're short-handed today.
0: In a more fragrant setting by the shade of ye old apple tree, Mrs. Vera Baxter clutched her heart.
1: Murder?
0: Murder it is. You've really got a domestic nightmare now.
1: Oh, no, you can't let your suspicions...
0: I can't exclude your husband as a suspect. He had a pretty impressive motive against Stacy.
1: But he's incapable. He's a gentleman.
0: An ungentle crook.
1: A crook?
0: Smuggler, I should have said. But the characterization of your mister doesn't really surprise you.
1: No. No, it doesn't surprise now. Last night in my husband's study, I pried open a drawer.
0: What did you find?
1: Diamonds. A bag full of diamonds.
0: Diamonds he bought in Amsterdam and smuggled across. Your husband had a little racket going for himself.
1: It's incredible to think that he'd stoop to...
0: To profit? The truth out in the open, that's what you hired me for.
1: Yes, the truth. I don't know how to live in fear.
0: I now show you a gold cufflink, this one. Can you identify it? Well...
1: I'm not sure.

0: Your eyes tell me you are sure. No good trying to evade, Mrs. Baxter.
1: It's a link to a set I gave my husband. I had them specially designed at our jeweler's. I feel faint.
0: Yeah, who wouldn't feel?
1: What does the cufflink mean, Mr. Craig?
0: I can't say positively, but it could mean the chair for J.C. Baxter.
1: Oh, no.
0: While the DA's office figured out which of the three was eligible for electrocution, Baxter, Paula, or Lou, Mrs. Vera Baxter decided to be the best wife a husband ever had. She was in my office in the bright and early a.m.
1: My husband couldn't have murdered this man, Stacy.
0: Why not?
1: I believe the word is alibi.
0: You can alibi his time?
1: I can. Jay was at home with me all that day and evening.
0: Well, that's a sudden thought.
1: I was too upset to even think yesterday.
0: You wouldn't be telling a big lie.
1: I'll swear to what I say. Jay couldn't have done this murder.
0: Funny thing, I'm inclined to agree with you. I've been doing some clear thinking myself. You don't need to alibi him to save him. A nice try and a nice lie, but unnecessary as it happens. No, your husband couldn't have done the murder. Neither could the other pair.
1: Not the other pair?
0: Paula or Lou. You see, while the corpse lay on the floor, the 10,000 lay on the bureau, where I found it.
1: I don't follow your reasoning.
0: Neither Paula or Lou would eliminate Stacy and overlook the loot. Only the loot could be their motive to kill. Cut Stacy out, grab everything. And if your husband killed Stacy to stop blackmail, he would cart the $10,000 away. Not only to recover his money, but to provide a red herring. Make it look like a job done by Paula or Lou.
1: I'm glad you're exonerating my husband. If you also eliminate the others, then who?
0: I boil it down to one last suspect. You.
1: Me?
0: Uh-huh. You murdering Stacy to implicate your husband. Your revenge.
1: What revenge would I want?
0: Revenge for infidelity. You all along thought your husband was paying blackmail to conceal an indiscretion. You didn't know until last night that his actual crime was smuggling. Not philandering with Paula, but smuggling. I'm afraid you played some kind of a crazy joke on yourself, lady.
1: I don't know what to say.
0: Well, don't say anything. Think for a long time. And when you're through thinking, make a simple confession, huh?
2: 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Tonight's story, Murder by Error, was written by John Robert.

0: Next week, it's the strange story of Death's Little Helper, about which Barry Craig has this to say.
1: We call next week's story Death's Little Helper. It deals with a beautiful girl and a couple of highly unbeautiful corpses, and winds up when a killer realizes that death doesn't need any help. Good night, folks. See you next week.
0: 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Also heard were Gene Bates, Julie Bennett, Herb Vigran, Hal Gerard, and Herb Ellis. Eddie King speaking. 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

0: Morning, Commissioner.
1: Dave.
0: You know, this better be important. There's a certain redhead who was just dying to go for a long ride in the country today. Now I can't even give her a chance to walk back.
1: This is important, Steve. Ever hear of the Triangle Airline?
0: No.
1: It's an American charter outfit owned by a man named Kovac. They fly cargo across the northern part of South America, from Ecuador to Brazil. The last 10 days, three of their planes have disappeared over the jungles, vanished without a trace. Pilots haven't been heard from since.
0: So a private airline's in trouble. Since when have we been pulling chestnuts out of the fire for outfits like that?
1: Ordinarily, we wouldn't be interested, but the circumstances accompanying the disappearance of these cargo planes make it our concern.
0: What circumstances?
1: Well, I don't quite know how to tell you, sir.
0: Oh, now, let's not be bashful, Commissioner. What do you mean?
1: Flying saucers.
0: What did you say?
1: You heard me, flying saucers.
0: Commissioner, I'm a pretty patient guy. But if you think I'm going down to South America and start looking for flying saucers...
1: That's just what you are going to do, Steve, and your plane leaves in an hour.
0: Now, look, don't tell me you're going to give me a Buck Rogers ray gun to shoot them down with.
1: This is no joke, Steve. Look, I don't care whether it's flying saucers or flying dishpans. That area is too close to the Panama Canal for comfort. You'll be met in Ecuador by a man named Drake, the chief pilot of the airlines. He'll fill you in on the background. Well, that's it. You've got your assignment. Good luck.

0: The National Broadcasting Company is proud to present Dangerous Assignment, starring Brian Donlevy as Steve Mitchell, colorful, two-fisted government agent. At all those places of the world where danger and intrigue walk hand in hand, there you will find Steve Mitchell on another Dangerous Assignment.
1: Well, this assignment really takes the cake. I've had my share of screw-loose jobs, but flying saucers yet. It's Wednesday night when I get to Ecuador. Drake, the chief pilot of Triangle Airlines, is waiting for me at the airport. He bustles me into the co-pilot seat of one of their cargo ships, and we take off and head east.
2: About a two-hour hop to Santa Rosa, Mitchell. You should be there about midnight.
1: What's at Santa Rosa?
2: One of our fields. Kovac, the owner, is waiting there for you.
1: You do most of your flying at night around here, Drake, huh?
2: Mm, all of it.
1: Less turbulence over these mountains.
2: You a flyer, too?
1: Oh, now and then.
2: Too bad you're not looking for a job. This monkey business keeps up, I'm going to be fresh out of pilots.
1: Just what has been going on?
2: You tell me. It's happened three times now. Radio flash from the pilot about seeing flying saucers. And the radio goes dead, and the plane's never heard of again.
1: You searched the jungle near the route for the planes?
2: From the air. The country's too rugged for a ground service.
1: Hey, what was that?
2: Mitchell, look outside. All those lights.
1: Yeah. Hey, they look like rings or discs swirling around.
2: They're right alongside of us.
1: I'm going to go back aft in the plane. Maybe I can get a better look at them.
3: Mitchell!
1: Drake, what is it? What's the matter? Drake! The Drake just grabs at his chest and slumps over. The plane starts into a dive. I jump back into my seat and
3: right up, level it out.
1: I remember noticing Drake had been flying a heading of 95 degrees, so I hold it there. By the time I can look outside again, the whirling things are gone. I reach for the radio. T3 calling Santa Rosa Tower. T3 calling Santa Rosa Tower. Over.
4: Santa Rosa Tower to T3. Go ahead.
1: T3 to Santa Rosa. This is Steve Mitchell. Keep in touch with me. I've got to bring this bucket of bolts in, and I don't know anything about the route or the field. Over.
4: Santa Rosa to T3. What happened to Drake, Mitchell? Over.
1: I'll tell you about it when I get there. Right now, that's what concerns me. Over.
4: Stay on 95 degrees. If you're on schedule, you'll be over the field in an hour. Your course follows a valley. You'll know it if you get off it, all right. There's a high mountain range on each side. Over.
1: Thanks a lot for the pleasant thought. I'll see you in about an hour, I hope. Over and out. So, for the next hour, I nurse a strange plane between two mountain ranges I can't see on a night black enough to play post office. All the while, I'm trying to convince myself I didn't see what I know I did. Drake is still unconscious, but he stirs a little now and then. Finally, I pick out the lights of Santa Rosa Airfield and manage to bring the ship in okay.
5: Mitchell?
1: Yeah?
5: I'm George. Kovac's nephew.
1: Yeah?
5: I was talking to you on the radio.
1: Oh.
5: Sure glad you made it, okay?
1: You're glad. Come on. Give me a hand with Drake here.
5: Okay. Hey, he's coming out of it.
1: Yeah.
5: Drake.
6: What? Oh, my chest.
1: What happened to you, Drake?
6: I don't know. Right after we saw those things, I suddenly felt like I'd been kicked in the chest by a mule. That's all I can remember.
5: But there's not a mark on you.
1: Yeah, great. Flying saucers aren't enough. Now we've got invisible rays.
5: Well, why didn't it hit you too, Mitchell?
1: I don't know. Wait. I just started aft when it happened.
5: Guess it's a good thing for you. You did.
1: Yeah. Come on, Joyce. We'll get Drake taken care of, and then we'll talk to your uncle.
7: Mr. Mitchell, your description of what you saw during your flight tallies with those the missing pilots radioed in. I tell you frankly, I'm on the ragged edge with this airline. I've lost three planes. One more and I'm ruined.
1: Isn't your line insured, Mr. Kovac?
7: Why, yes, but this is more than money. It's a matter of prestige.
5: Look, Uncle Emil, if you'd taken my advice a month ago when the Van Horn Exporting Company wanted to buy you
7: out... George, for the last time, I'll not tolerate any advice from you as to how to run my affairs.
5: Sure, you stick your nose in all my affairs, but I'm not supposed to open my mouth where yours are concerned.
7: If you don't keep a civil tongue in your head...
1: Look, gentlemen, I don't want to stir up a hornet's nest between you, but what is this Van Horn Exporting Company?
7: They ship crates of carved wooden statues regularly on our planes. Our largest customer, as a matter of fact... About 2 months ago, they approached me with a substantial offer to buy the line. But just before the trouble started, they notified me that they were withdrawing their offer. Bad business conditions, they said.
1: Any particular reason why business should be bad?
7: Oh, there have been rumors about some mysterious revolutionary party organizing lately. That sort of thing always has a bad effect on business in these countries.
1: I see.
5: Mitchell, what'll be your first step?
1: Well, I think I'll pay a visit to the Van Horn Exporting Company in the morning.
5: Why? You certainly don't think they're involved in this flying saucer deal, do you?
1: Look, when you don't know where to start, one place is as good as another. Besides, I'm sure the Van Horn Company is a lot closer than Mars.

0: Yes, sir?
1: This the office of the Van Horn Exporting Company?
0: Yes, it is.
1: Well, I'd like to talk to the boss. Is he around?
0: Yes, I'm the boss, as you call it.
1: Huh? You?
0: I'm Herta Van Horn.
1: Oh, well, looks like the company is in good hands.
0: Thank you. What can I do for you, Mr.?
1: Mitchell. Steve Mitchell. Your company ships cargo pretty regularly with the Triangle Airlines.
0: I have been, but if their present trouble continues, I think I will have to make other arrangements. You're down here to investigate that trouble, aren't you?
1: I don't remember telling you that.
0: One picks up things here and there.
1: Yeah, I guess one does. A couple of months ago, you offered to buy the airline, didn't you?
0: Yes, I did. But that was before the trouble started. Naturally, I'm not interested now.
1: Well, according to my information, you withdrew your offer just before the trouble started.
0: I see that you too pick up things here and there. Yes, I began to hear rumors about the formation of a revolutionary party. I decided it would be unwise to make a large investment under those conditions.
1: I see. You know, that's the second time I've heard this rumor about a revolutionary party.
0: Oh? What about it?
1: Oh, nothing. Except it seems like a pretty convenient time to start that rumor circulating.
0: I don't know what you're trying to prove, Steve, but I wish you luck.
1: Thanks, Herta. Maybe meeting you has been luck.
0: One never knows. I expect I will see you again.
1: You expect right, Herta. And soon.

0: Hi, Mitchell.
1: George told me I'd find you here in the office.
2: Yeah. Come on in, Drake. How are you feeling today?
0: Well, a lot better, thanks. My chest still hurts a little. I'd sure give a lot to know what hit me last night.
2: So would I.
0: Doing some paperwork this morning?
2: Yeah. I've been checking cargo invoices and radio logs. I've discovered a couple of pretty interesting things.
0: Huh? What?
2: Look, each time a plane has disappeared, it's been carrying a shipment from the Van Horn Company.
0: Hmm? Well, what does that prove?
2: I don't know yet. Take a look at this copy of the invoice.
0: Hmm? So what about it?
2: How many Van Horn crates are listed there?
0: Let's see, six.
2: Yeah, but isn't that number a little smudged on this copy?
0: Yeah, it looks like it.
2: Who handles these invoices on this end?
0: Well, sometimes Kovac and sometimes George.
2: Hmm. How big are those Van Horn crates?
0: 5-6 feet long. Now, what are you getting at, Mitchell?
2: I'm not sure yet, but here's something else. According to the radio logs, in each case, the pilot reported sighting the flying saucers about 20 minutes after takeoff.
0: So?
2: Now, take a look at this map. 20 minutes out at the course and speed your planes fly should put them right near this mountain.
0: Yeah, Mount San Anselmo. Look, what are you getting at?
2: Well, suppose those flying saucers came from the ground, Drake. You know...
0: You tell me you're going into those jungles.
2: Sure. You know anyone who could guide me?
0: Seems to me one of those mechanics has a brother named Pablo, some sort of a guide, I think.
2: Mm-hmm.
0: Mitchell, you ought to think this over before you go in.
2: I have thought it over. Now, see if you can round up that guide, will you? I'd like to get started as soon as possible.

0: Morning, Herta.
1: Good morning, Steve. What can I do for you?
0: I'd like to take a look at your shipping invoice last couple of weeks, okay?
1: I guess, of course. Here you are.
0: Thanks. Yeah, here's the one I want. Now, this shipment was on the last plane that disappeared.
1: What about it?
0: This invoice shows 5 crates shipped, but the copy they have at the airfield shows 6.
1: Well, there must have been a mistake then.
0: Yeah. Right now, I'm wondering who made it.
1: Steve, I don't know what you're trying to prove, but I'm beginning to resent your inferences.
0: Sorry, I didn't know they were showing, Herta. I guess George was right when he said your company couldn't possibly have anything to do with the trouble the Lion is having.
1: George?
0: Yeah, Kovac's nephew.
1: Oh, well, it was very nice of the men to come to my rescue when I hardly know him.
0: You hardly know George, huh?
1: Well, just to speak to on the street.
0: I see. Well, I better be getting back to the field.
1: I'm sorry I cannot help you, Steve.
0: Thanks, Herta. Maybe you have.
2: Oh, Mitchell.
0: Why, hello, Mr. Kovac. On your way to see Herta?
2: No, looking for you. Have you found out anything at all about these flying saucers and what's behind this thing?
0: Mr. Kovac, so far I've been just grabbing at handfuls of smoke here and there. But there's enough smoke to mean fire somewhere. You've got a plane going tonight, haven't you?
2: Yes.
0: Is there a Van Horn shipment aboard?
2: That's right.
0: How many crates?
2: Why, 5, I believe.
0: Okay. Just one thing more. Do you have a small plane I could use?
2: Well, there's a 4-place cabin job at the field.
0: That's perfect.
2: Mitchell, what are you going to do?
0: I'd like you and George to be at the control tower when your cargo plane takes off tonight, Mr. Kovac. I'll tell you what I'm going to do then. That night, I wait in the shadows near the airfield. I spot the plane, T-5, loaded and ready. The pilot is in the shack getting his weather report. I slip quietly aboard. The invoice had said 5 Van Horn crates, but I can count 6 of them, all about 6 feet long. I put my ear to the top crate, and I hear what I expect to hear. Then I freeze. Footsteps outside. There's a faint scrape of metal under the belly of the plane. The steps fade away. I get out, crawl under. I take a long look, and a lot of things suddenly fall into place. I head for the control tower. George, Kovac, and Drake are there.
3: T-5 to Santa Rosa Tower, ready to go.
4: Santa Rosa Tower to T-5, go ahead. Wind 15 at 30 degrees.
2: Well, Mitchell, now perhaps you'll tell me why you wanted George and myself to be here tonight.
0: Sure. I want to take you for a ride in your plane.
4: A ride? Where?
0: We're going to follow the plane that's just taking off.
2: What? Now, Mitchell...
0: What's the matter, Kovac? Doesn't the idea appeal to you?
2: Well, I'd rather not go, Mitchell. I don't like this idea.
0: Afraid of what you might see, huh, Kovac?
2: Of course not.
0: How about you, George?
4: Why, I don't know what you're getting at, Mitchell, but it sounds like a lot of nonsense to me.
0: Drake, you want to go along just for the ride?
5: Sure. Except I'm not anxious to get hit again by one of those things that hit me the other night.
0: I think we'll be safe enough. Get the plane warmed up for me, will you? I'll be with you as soon as I make a telephone call.

0: Aren't you going to ready the pilot that we're following him, Mitchell?
1: No. You and George just sit back there and keep your eyes on that plane.
2: I don't see what you're trying to prove, Mitchell.
1: I think you will in a minute, George. How long since takeoff, Drake?
3: About 19, 20 minutes. Want me to take over the controls?
1: No, thanks.
2: Mitchell, look at that plane below, all around it. Circles of whirling light. Mitchell, a flying saucer.
1: Relax.
4: T5 to Santa Rosa. T5 to Santa Rosa. It's all around me. Flashing lights and whirling things. Up into flying saucers.
2: That was the pilot reporting back. Flying saucers.
5: Wait a minute. They seem to be coming from the plane itself.
1: They are. From underneath the plane.
5: What?
1: Yeah, from a bracket attached to the belly. They're not flying saucers. They're just a glorified collection of fireworks.
5: Fireworks? Now, wait. That plane's turning left.
2: But how can it fly at all? Something's happened to the pilot. He's the only one aboard.
1: No, there's another guy aboard. He's probably doing the flying now.
5: Where'd he come from?
1: He climbed out of a crate.
5: Hey, the plane is heading right for that mountain. It's climbing.
1: We'll climb with it.
2: Mitchell, what's behind all this?
1: I don't know. Right now, I'm more interested in who's behind it. Kovac, you said you were pretty heavily insured, didn't you?
2: Why, yes. What's that got to do with it?
1: Did you inspect the cargo plane before it took off?
2: I always do.
1: You could have attached the fireworks to that bracket under the belly when you made your

0: inspection, couldn't you?
1: Are you insane? Why would I do a thing like that? Why, George here looked over the plane after I did.
0: That's interesting. And George usually handles the invoices. He could have...
1: Buck Mitchell.
0: Hey, we're right over the mountain now. And that plane is starting to lose altitude. Tell me, George, why did Herta Van Horn lie about the two of you?
1: Keep your mouth shut, Mitchell.
0: He said she barely knew you, but when I saw the two of you in her car outside La Posada Bar, your acquaintance seemed to be more than a nodding one.
1: George, have you been seeing that woman again? I distinctly told you I would not tolerate...
2: Okay, so it's out in the open now. Sure, I've been seeing her, and I intend to keep it up. I can't help it if you don't like her. I do.
1: We'll discuss this later, George.
0: Hey, look down there. Some faint lights.
1: What? There's nothing but jungle there.
0: Look again. That's a camouflage landing strip, and the cargo plane is landing.
1: So that's what's been happening to my plane.
0: What mountain is that we just came over?
2: El Diablo.
0: And the landing strip is right behind. Okay, we've seen enough. I'll radio back a report.
3: Hand me that microphone, Mitchell.
0: Hmm?
1: Drake!
2: Look out, he's got a gun.
3: I said hand me that microphone.
0: Okay, Drake. You know, I kind of got to figuring it was you. As chief pilot, you were in a good spot to alter the invoices and get your stooges aboard the plane in crates.
1: But why?
3: Turn the radio to 4150 kilocycles, Mitchell.
0: Okay. Yeah, you were the only one who knew I was going into the jungle, too, Drake. You arranged a little booby trap for me. You're also a good actor, faking that collapse you pulled on me in the plane.
3: Shut up and keep tuning.
0: Okay, you're on 4150 now.
3: This is Drake. This is Drake. Leave the lights on. We're coming in behind the cargo plane. Stand by to receive some uninvited guests. Okay.
0: Down on the strip, the landing lights flick off, and half a dozen rugged-looking gents swarm out to meet us. Drake huddles with them for a few minutes, and then they haul Kovac, George, and me into a log hut hidden under the trees. They toss us in there and bolt the door. But the door has an inside bolt, too. We shoot it in place. We can't get out, but now they can't get in.
4: Mitchell! Okay, smart boy. You'll come out running when it gets light.
0: The hours crawl by. We sit and wait and sweat.
4: What time is it now, Mitchell?
0: 5 a.m.
1: I can't stand this waiting. What good did it do us to bolt the door from the inside? We can't stay in here forever.
0: I'm playing for time. I've still got an ace up my sleeve, but we've got to stay alive until dawn to find out if it's any good.
2: Well, don't look now, but I think dawn's here.
0: Huh?
2: There's a crack of light under the door.
0: Mm, brother. If something doesn't happen pretty soon, we're cooked. Hey, maybe we are. Do you smell that?
2: Gasoline.
4: You'll be coming out pretty soon now, boys.
1: Mitchell, he's set fire to the hut.
0: Yeah. I guess that's why he was waiting for dawn. He was afraid the fire might be spotted at night.
2: Is this the ace up your sleeve, Mitchell?
1: We can't stay here and roast like rats in a trap.
2: We'll get a bullet in the belly as soon as we open that door.
0: Couple of keen choices. I'll take my chances with the bullets. Come on, let's get this door unbolted.
2: But they'll kill us.
0: I'll take fresh air with mine. Hey, wait a minute. Listen.
1: A plane.
0: That's the ace up my sleeve I was talking about.
2: Sounds like it's coming down. Who is it?
0: Just before we took off last night, I made a phone call, remember? It was to Lieutenant Gonzalez of the military.
1: Gonzalez? But how did he know what happened to us after we took off?
0: We'll wait it out later. Let's get out of here. Hey, Gonzalez, boys are taking no chances. They want that landing strip clear when they sit down. Come on, George, let's get this door unbolted.
2: Okay,
0: come on.
1: Look at them scatter.
2: Hey, Mitchell, they go straight. Trying for the jungle.
1: I'll get him.
2: Watch out, he's got a gun.
0: I see it. You can't run and shoot at the same time, Drake. Better make up your mind which.
2: Okay, I'll shoot, Mitchell.
1: Too late, Drake.
4: Let go of me.
0: He who hesitates is... lost, you know.
2: Mitchell, you okay?
0: Yeah. How are Gonzalez and his boys doing?
1: Well, they seem to be mopping up in a hurry. Mitchell... I still don't understand how Gonzalez found out.
0: Well, when I called him last night, I told him our radio frequency, and I asked him to listen in. Then I kept the mic open the entire time.
2: Gonzalez overheard everything that was said in our plane, huh?
0: Yeah, including the location of the landing strip. But I knew he wouldn't try to bring a plane in here before dawn. That's why I was hoping we'd still be alive by then.
1: But why were Drake and his outfit trying to ruin my airline?
0: Look, if you're going to operate a secret landing strip, you don't want a regular airline flying through the area. They figured the flying saucer gag would scare you off.
2: Well, it seems to me this was a pretty big operation for a small revolutionary party in a small country, Mitchell.
0: You know, I've been thinking that, too.

0: could be, that's all there is to it. But it's not a long hop from here to the Panama Canal. Maybe somebody else had ideas about using this strip eventually. Of course, we'll never know, and anyway, it doesn't matter much now.
1: Yeah. Speaking of things we'll never know, we didn't prove anything one way or the other about flying saucers in this deal.
0: We proved something as far as Drake's concerned, though.
1: What's that?
0: If you monkey around with fireworks long enough, you're sure to get your nose burned.
1: Or busted.

You have just heard another episode in the exciting new adventure series, Dangerous Assignment, starring Brian Donlevy in the role of Steve Mitchell. Dangerous Assignment is written by Bob Wright, with music by Bruce Ashley, and was directed tonight by Max Hutto. Be with us again next week at this time when Brian Donlevy, starring as Steve Mitchell, will embark on another Dangerous Assignment. There's more great action-packed entertainment for you throughout the week on NBC. 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On High Adventure, there's the utmost in thrilling drama to entertain adventure-minded listeners. 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And during Big Town, you'll hear crusading editor Steve Wilson fighting crime and viciousness. 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

down Dodge City and into territory on West, there's just one way to handle the killers and the spoilers, and that's with a U.S. Marshal and the smell of gun smoke.

0: Gunsmoke, starring William Conrad. The story of the violence that moved west with young America. And the story of a man who moved with it.
1: I'm that man. Matt Dillon, United States Marshal. The first man they look for and the last they want to meet. It's a chancy job, and it makes a man watchful and a little lonely.

0: like that doggone train's going to be late again, Mr. Jones.
1: You ever know a time it wasn't?
0: Well, no, sir, but it'd kindly make Dodge seem more civilized somehow if a train ever got in when it was supposed to.
1: It'd take more than that to civilize this town, Chester.
0: You know, I heard a fellow from the east somewhere spouting off over at the Dodge house the other day, and he said civilization follows the railroad.
2: He must own stock in the company.
1: Ah, hello, Doc.
2: It follows the plow, the way I heard it.
0: Oh, Doc, you wasn't even there.
2: Oh, there must have been some other fellow I heard.
1: You're up kind of early this morning, aren't you?
2: Well, I can say the same thing.
0: Hey, there she comes.
2: Yeah.
0: They sure been holding back on that whistle.
2: Yes, they're probably trying to sneak in, Chester. Ashamed of being on time for once.
0: Oh.
2: Naturally, I'm up early, Matt. As one of the few respectable citizens of Dodge, I felt it was my duty to be on hand to greet the senator personally.
1: Oh, that's mighty thoughtful of you, Doc.
2: If all he was to see standing on the platform was you roughnecked wolves with dirty shirts, he might get the wrong impression.
1: Oh, now, Doc, you're hurting Chester's feelings. He washed that shirt himself.
2: He might have done a better job if he used some soap.
0: I did use some soap. Doggone it, Doc.
1: Well, at least the politicians in Topeka and Washington have finally found out that we're on the map.
2: Might be better if they hadn't. They're probably fixing to raise taxes.
1: Now, Doc, Senator Hooper is here to study the problems of the farmers and the cattlemen firsthand.
2: Yeah.
1: That's what the telegram said.
2: He's more likely here to investigate the general laxity in law enforcement.
0: Look, that must be him standing there in the door of the coach, huh?
1: Yeah.
2: Yes, come on, Matt. It isn't every day you get to shake the hand that feeds you.
1: Well, it's sure not feeding me from very high on my hog, Doc.
2: Oh, now, if you weren't marshal, you might have to go and work for a living.
3: Greetings and salutations, good people of God. I hope you'll be just as enthusiastic when the next election rolls around.
1: Welcome to the frontier, Senator. I'm Matt Dillon.
4: Here's a pleasure. I've heard a lot about you.
1: This is Doc Adams.
4: Hello there, Doctor.
1: This is Chester Proudfoot, Senator Barclay Hooper.
5: Please meet you.
0: Hello. Can I give you a hand with that baggage, Mr. Sunder?
4: You are. Real kind of you, Mr. Cloudfoot.
0: You're Proudfoot. And then you're welcome.
6: Hey, come on, the homestead accident.
3: I fully intend to meet each and every one of you personally to listen to your problems and to answer any questions you may have.
1: Are you hurt, Senator?
4: Hey, it's my arm, Marshal.
1: Doc, take care of me, will you? Come on, Senator.
0: It's behind that baggage car,
1: Jimmy.
0: She's on the damn depot.
1: Yeah, that's the only place it could have. With the crowd all watching the train, nobody had noticed.
0: Nobody around here now.
1: Let's take a look back at the depot. Come on.
0: I can't figure out why nobody would want to shoot the sender. He don't seem like a bad fellow at all. Or for a politician, I mean. Anyway, he's... Look at there, Mr. Dillon.
1: Yeah, I see him.
0: That's old Willie Angel.
1: Yeah.
7: Well, I can declare, Marshal.
1: What's the matter, Willie? What happened?
7: Oh, some big galoot running heck for leather just knocked me down. What happened?
1: But you got a look at him?
7: No, never seen him before in my life. Just knocked me over, scat cat for breakfast, and went right on. Jumped on a horse there and rid off like the old Nick was after him.
1: Well, I guess that's that.
7: If you don't mind, Marshal, I'll get on around there and hear the speaking. I was late already. Had to feed my sheep before I come into town.
0: This sure is going to give the sender a mighty bad impression of Dodge, Mr. John.
1: Yeah, maybe so, Chester, but he's still alive. At least so far.
8: Now listen just a minute, or if you will. I've got a little story to tell you. Well, it's not so little, it's sort of a tall tale. Ever hear of the demon brick setter from Williamson County? That'll have to do for his name, because I haven't ever heard of any other. Stories about him are popular mostly around Pennsylvania, but other places, too, called him their native son. Seems he came out of the hill country, a powerful 8-foot giant as wild and woolly as they come. First thing he did when he hit civilization was to get a shave and a haircut. They clipped him with tin shears and shaved him with a blowtorch. To cool off, he drank a nitric acid cocktail and a little sulfuric for a chaser. Well, sir, he surprised everybody when he announced that he was a bricklayer. But they gave him a job, and he proved his brag. Seems he was used to natural stone. And when he picked up his first brick, why, he gripped it a little too hard and squeezed it into a fine red dust. But he soon got used to being gentle and really got to moving. He could drop bricks into place faster than 14 men could pile them loose beside him. And when he slapped on the mortar, the sparks flew like the 4th of July. Then he really got warmed up. Taking off his shoes, he used his toes like he had two more hands. By sundown, he had the building finished and rented. But it sure was one day's work. He had worn out 3 dozen helpers, set 10 million bricks, and made the building 12 stories higher than it was supposed to be. Well, I guess you know the rest of the bricklayers around the country were mighty impressed. And they began to perk up and take pride in their labors. Since that day, they've tried to equal the record set by the demon bricksetter from Williamson County. That's the main reason why today America has some of the biggest and finest buildings in the world. You might say that bricklaying has become a mighty constructive business. Say, isn't it nice being citizens of a country where you can laugh and talk about things free as a breeze? And write and read and worship, too. Yes, sir. Maybe you don't think about it much, but you should.

0: Ranger. You just hold still a minute. This is going to hurt some, but I got to clean this wound.
1: Tell me, doctor, dressing... dressing a wound like this, wouldn't it be better to do it in the hospital instead of here in your office?
0: Hospital? You're in the prairie country, Senator. Just a moment now. We got one school, one church, one jail, 12 saloons, 5 dance halls, and a new hospital.
1: It's unthinkable.
0: Hey, that should do it. All right, now, we'll get this bandage on here. Any luck, man?
2: No, Doc. How do you feel, Senator?
1: I'll live. The bullet barely grazed me.
2: Any idea who might want to kill you?
1: Well, I might name a dozen or so. Washington, but here, no. Didn't anyone in the crowd see the shot fired, Marshal?
2: Apparently not. A man was seen running away right afterward, and he was probably the one.
0: Well, who saw him, Matt?
2: Old Willie Angel. The gunman knocked him down, getting away.
1: I presume the witness is trustworthy.
2: He always has been. He's a sheep herder. Lives alone out west of town. Kind of a stiff-necked old codger.
1: You checked his gun, I suppose.
2: Oh, Willie's never been known to carry one.
1: I thought everybody did, judging by that crowd at the station.
2: Most of them do. Cattlemen no more than sheepmen.
0: Just lift your arm a little bit more.
1: Yes. Well, at least this witness should be able to recognize my assailant if he sees him again.
2: Well, I hope so. It's about the only chance we got. Provided, of course, the assailant doesn't get to him first.
1: What do you mean?
2: Well, he pulled out while I was checking through the crowd and went back home, I guess. I'm going out now and bring him in. He'll be safer with me than on his own. Meantime, I imagine you'll want to cancel your speeches, huh?
1: Marshal,
0: all right, Senator. You can roll your sleeves down. Just put on your coat.
1: Fine. Marshal, I led too many cavalry charges during the War of the Rebellion to be scared off by one bullet.
2: One's sometimes enough, Senator.
1: This chap has already proved himself a poor shot. No, Marshal, I shall speak to the people at 4 o'clock this afternoon from the front porch of the Dodge House exactly as I intended. All I ask is a reasonable amount of protection.
2: Well, I'll do what I can, Senator.

0: Hey, Mr. Dillon.
1: Yeah. Hey, Willie. Willie!
2: Chester, my group is right with you. As soon as I get these ornery critters in the pen here.
1: Yeah, let's stretch our legs a little, Chester.
3: I never could figure out how man could take up with sheep, Mr. Dillon. Sheep just ain't human somehow.
1: You know, Chester, sometimes humans aren't even human.
3: Yes, so, but...
0: I said it before, and I'll say it again. The old rams and ewes ain't no trouble. Them gall-dang lambs ain't got no sense at all.
1: Where'd you run off to this morning, Willie?
0: I come back home, Marshal. Where'd you think? Soon as I heard there wasn't going to be no speaking.
1: Anybody been out here since then?
0: Of course not. Who do you think come clear out here?
1: Yeah, that fellow who knocked you down this morning, Mike.
0: I'm sure. He ain't no friend of mine. What are you getting at, Marshal?
1: You're the only man in Dodge City who can identify him. He knows it.
0: You mean he'd be after me?
1: That's right.
0: Man sure can get himself into a pass with trouble when he ain't meaning to.
1: Yeah. Why don't you come back into town with us, Willie? You'll be a lot safer.
0: For how long?
1: Oh, I don't know. Maybe just this afternoon. The senator's going to speak at 4 o'clock. That gunman might show up again. You could spot him for me.
0: Well, I'm real partial to speaking.
1: Well, good. It'll work out fine.
0: Yes, sir. Yeah, but I still got to think about the sheep. How the leading took care of, I mean.
1: Well, you'll be back this evening, more than likely, in the morning at the latest. Well, you could throw out feed now, enough to do them. Chester will help you, Willie. He's very fond of sheep, aren't you?
0: Is that a fact now? Well, then you understand him, don't you, Chester?
3: No, I don't. Now, I wouldn't go as far as saying that.
0: Marshal, you know, there's one thing I don't figure out.
1: Oh, what's that?
0: Your job's to protect that there senator, ain't it?
1: Yeah, that's right.
0: Then how come you're bothering about me? I ain't nobody.
1: Willie, the day I start thinking that way, I'll take off my badge. Now, come on, let's feed those sheep.

0: Matt, you're jumpy as a cat.
1: Yeah, I guess I am, Kitty.
0: That gunman who tried to kill the senator is probably 50 miles from here by now.
1: I wish I could be sure of that.
0: Well, worrying won't make you sure. Let me bring you a beer.
1: No, not now. Thanks, Kitty. I got to get on over to the Dodge House pretty quick.
0: When's the senator going to speak?
1: Not as soon as the honor guard gets here from the fort.
0: Was he that important?
1: Well, he was a cavalry colonel with the Union Army during the war. Pretty good one, too, I guess. One of the officers present at Lee's surrender and decorated personally by President Lincoln.
0: Oh, well, you never know just by looking, huh?
1: Yeah, he's got nerve, all right. Might be better if he didn't.
0: You mean he'd call the speech off?
1: Yeah.
0: Matt, I think you're getting all worked up over nothing. Nobody's going to try anything today. Well, there'll be 300-400 people out there in the street.
1: That's what makes it worse. With a crowd like that, it'd be awful hard to spot anything in time to stop it.
0: But he couldn't get away. He wouldn't have a chance.
1: Well, we'd probably catch him, all right, but it wouldn't help the senator much.
0: Well, he probably knows that, so he won't try.
1: Kitty, a grudge killer, and that's what this one probably is, never cares much whether he's caught as long as he's able to carry out his grudge first.
0: What grudge? Senator Hooper's never been here before. He doesn't even know anyone here.
1: Somebody knows him.
2: So this is what law enforcement has finally come to.
1: Hello, Doc.
2: Sitting here in a saloon, in the middle of the afternoon, too, getting all liquored up.
0: You're wrong, Doc. He wouldn't even have a beer.
2: Oh, well, good. I'll have it for him.
0: Oh, sit down. I'll bring it over.
2: Thank you, Kitty. Oh, my. Well, you worried, man?
1: Wouldn't you be?
2: Well, I don't know. I've never been in this kind of a spot. I just cure them when I can and bury them when I can't.
1: And in both cases, you collect your fee.
2: Well, I try to most of the time. Oh, by the way, where's Willie Angel?
1: He's in the back room there with Chester. We walked him around town for a couple of hours trying to spot that gunman, but no luck.
2: Well, maybe he left town.
1: I doubt it, Doc.
2: You figure he's going to show then, huh?
1: Yeah, he'll show somewhere in that crowd. And when he does, he'll have a gun in his hand.

Allegan is a nice little place, not unlike Dowagiac or Niles. But then small towns in Michigan are all pretty much alike. Saturday is the big night in town, of course. The week's farming is done. Sale crops are at market, and Mom, Pop, and the kids get slicked up for the square dance at the Grange Hall or the summer party at Chet's Beach Point Lodge. Winter means potluck dinners at the schoolhouse and breaking out the good food put up earlier in the year, and long, cold months before the red dress of the first robin is seen or the first apple blossom bursts out on the trees. That's about the time of Holland's Tulip Festival, the time when the city people begin to think of going over to Mackinac Island for a few weeks. It's the time of tree toads in the woods and sassafras smell along Route 5. Detroit is at a halfway point, and more than one young man's fancy turns to thoughts of the girl he left in Kalamazoo. That's springtime in Michigan, a state which all the time fulfills the promise of its motto. If you seek a pleasant peninsula, look about you.

0: There comes the cavalry, Mr. Jones.
1: Still no sign of him, Willie?
2: No, sir, Marshal. I've been staring at that crowd from one end to the other, and I just don't see hiding the hair of that fellow.
1: Well, keep trying. Stay behind me there toward the back of the porch. Huh?
2: Yes, sir.
1: Well, Senator, you can still call this off, you know?
3: I don't imagine they have much use with cowards in Dodge City.
1: It's not a matter of cowardice, Senator. It's just plain common sense.
3: If you were in my place, would you call it off, Marshal?
1: It doesn't matter what I do, Senator.
3: You've answered me. Just tell me what you want me to do now.
1: Well, mainly just don't stand too far toward the front of the porch when you get up to talk. That way you'll be protected from anybody in that crowd on top of the buildings across the street over there.
3: I understand.
1: And I'll be right beside you here. Jess will be on the other side. And if either one of us says drop, you get down real fast.
3: That you can count on.
1: You make sure he does, Chester.
4: Come in!
3: Marshal, I want you to know that I appreciate your position here, your responsibility.
4: And the horse.
3: I have complete confidence.
1: Well, thank you, sir. And good luck, sir.
3: Thank you, Captain. Gentlemen. Officers and troopers of the United States Cavalry, and all of you good people of Dodge City, I intend to try once again this afternoon to make a speech which earlier, you may recall, was rather rudely interrupted. I had announced that I was coming here to discuss problems and take up grievances, so I can only assume that the unknown gentleman this morning must have had a very big grievance. And though I don't entirely approve of his methods, he did one thing I wish all of you would do. He delivered his grievance in person. Instead of telling it
5: Mr.
3: to...
5: Mr. Gillis!
1: Willie!

0: Willie, why did you do it? What is it you got against the senator?
1: Not senator. Colonel. Colonel Barclay Hooper. Richmond, 65. Rode over us. Cut us to ribbons. Him and his blue devils. Both my brothers. Murdered. Sabered.
0: That was the war, Willie. But that's over. It was over the day General Lee surrendered.
1: Yeah, Lee maybe, but not me. Made him bow down. But not really, Angel. I got away from him. I've been a-waiting.
2: Just let me have a look here.
1: Hurts bad. Marshal, my sheep's out there. You gotta feed my sheep.
0: That's all right, Willie. I'll see they're taken care of.
1: Ain't just sheep. They're my friends. Only friends I ever had, except my brothers. And they're dead.
2: He's unconscious.
0: Now, what do you think, Doc?
2: Well, it's about 50-50. It'd maybe be better if he did die. Well, Willie wouldn't last a year in jail.
0: Yeah. Well, Senator, looks like the war's still going on, doesn't it?
3: All this time, just waiting, he said.
0: Yeah. Kind of funny in a way. If he'd killed you 10 or 12 years ago, he'd have been a hero. Not a half the country, anyway. He tries the same thing today, and he's shot down as a criminal. It's something to think about, isn't it, Senator?

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Stars William Conrad as Matt Dillon, U.S. Marshal. 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George Walsh speaking. 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

horse with the speed of light, a cloud of dust, and a hearty hi-yo, Silver!

0: With his faithful Indian companion, Tonto, the masked rider of the plains led the fight for law and order in the early western United States. The stories of his strength and courage, his daring and resourcefulness, have come down to us through the generations. And nowhere in the pages of history can one find a greater champion of justice. Return with us now to those thrilling days of yesteryear. From out of the past come the thundering hoofbeats of the great horse, Silver. The Lone Ranger rides again.
1: Come on, Silver! The helm for Tomahawk Basin! Hail, Silver!

0: Leadville was on the western rim of the Tomahawk Basin. The main street was lined with cafes, and on Saturday night, all the cowboys from the surrounding country came into town to celebrate. The townspeople were used to fights and gunplay, but on the night the Tomahawk Trail crew returned from Clarksville, the violence reached a new high. A burly cowhand called Wolf was the leader of the crew, and when the bartender of the Last Chance refused him a drink...
1: Mangy sort of coyote. Nobody's gonna tell me that and get away with it. Come on, boys. Let's take the place apart.

0: In less than 10 minutes, the last chance was a wreck. Then Wolf and his men moved on to the next cafe. But the sheriff and a group of hastily appointed deputies met them at the door.
1: Where do you think you're going?
2: We're going inside.
1: You're going to mount your horses and hightail out of town, pronto.
2: Hey, listen to him. Wearing that tin badge makes him think he's tough.
1: First one that moves stops left.
2: He wants to play.
1: I mean it. Get out of town or you'll end up dead or in jail.
2: How about it, boys?
3: Get him! What are we waiting for?
4: Slap leather, Sheriff!
5: Get it through here.
6: Yes, the boss, Ben Steele.
7: Quiet down, boys.
8: What's going on here, Sheriff?
1: Your men have just wrecked the last chance, Steele. Now they want to start on this place.
9: Is that right, Wolf?
2: Well, we're just having a little fun, boss.
9: Isn't my idea of fun? You're fired, the whole lot of you.
2: What's that?
10: You're fired.
9: You pick up your pay and your war bags at the ranch. Get back to center two where you belong.
2: You can't get rid of us that easy.
9: No.
2: Your foreman promised us we'd be kept on.
9: That's what I intended to do. And I've got my regular crew, and I can get along without you. You aren't the kind of men I want at the Tomahawk.
2: I'm warning you, Steele. You better change your mind.
9: Got a chance.
2: So you want us to go back to San Antonio?
9: I don't care where you go, as long as you leave the basin.
2: Sure, we'll leave the basin.
11: No,
2: shut up! First, we go to the ranch and get our money. After that, you follow me. Nobody ever got away with double-crossing Wolf Garnet, and Steele won't be the first. Remember that.
0: Lone Ranger and Tonto were camped in the wooded hills to the west of Leadville. Toward morning, the masked man stirred in his sleep. And then when Silver whinnied, he sat bolt upright.
12: What is it, boy? Are you awake, Tonto? Do you hear anything?
13: You put ear to ground.
12: The beats?
13: Not right. Many men riding hills.
12: I wonder if it could be a posse.
13: Tonto not know.
12: There haven't been any rustlers or Indians around the basin. You better follow them and find out.
13: A good idea.
12: Here, Silver.
14: Here, Scout.
0: The great white stallion and the paint trotted to their masters. Quickly, the Lone Ranger and Tonto saddled them. Before they were mounted, the thunder of hoofs had died away in the distance. It was a dark night, and the faithful Indian had some trouble in picking up the trail. Once found, it was hard to lose, though, and they followed into the hills. At last, the Lone Ranger raised his arm in a signal to rein up. The sound of many voices reached their ears. Dismounting, they led their horses through the trees to the top of a rise. Below them, they could see nearly 100 men. Some of them were gathering firewood. Others were setting up a rope corral for their horses. At last, a campfire flamed up through the night. As the Lone Ranger and Tonto watched...
12: Their fire's getting brighter. I can see their faces now.
13: That wolf.
12: Yes, and all the other men from the Tomahawk that Breed hired in San Antonio. I wonder why they're camped out here.
13: Them gunmen and them plenty bad.
12: We were right at the Carry Ranch, Kemosabe. Jim may be able to help us out. Come on, Silver.
13: Get him up, Scott.
0: The Lone Ranger and Tonto held their great horses in check until they had put a safe distance between themselves and the camp. Then Silver and Scout were given free rein. Down from the hills, over the rim of the basin, across the level rangeland. As they thundered to a stop in front of the Carey Ranch, Jim Carey himself opened the door and walked down the steps to meet them. They told their story of the men in the hills, and Jim told them of the fight between Steele and his men in town.
12: Wolf threatening to get even, Jim?
6: That's the way I heard it. Serves Steele right for hiring a flock of gunmen.
12: They turned to rustling or attacked the Tomahawk Ranch. You and all the other small ranches will have to help round them up.
6: Help Ben Steele?
12: Yes, you've got to.
6: When he's trying to drive us out of the basin?
12: For your own protection, Jim. Wolf and his gang may start with the Tomahawk, but they won't stop there. Your ranch is closer to the hills. So is the Bar M and the Circle Dot.
6: I can't persuade Aldrich and Jenks and the others to help Steele. You know what he's done. He stayed inside the law, but he's just as much a crook as Wolf. That dog eat dog, I say.
12: It won't stop there.
6: Masked man, this is one time I can't string along with you.
12: You'll regret it.
6: That can't be helped.
12: I was hoping that you'd at least go to Steele and tell him where Wolf is. Warn him that he's in danger.
6: I won't set foot on his land.
12: It's up to Tonto and me.
6: If it was anybody else, it'd be different.
12: We'll see you later. Come on, Silver.
6: Get him up.

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1: Ons gaan tot aan het volgen.
2: It get light now.
3: Yes. There's no one up yet, though.
2: Still not like you, Kemosabe. But have gun ready.
3: He won't try anything when his men aren't around.
4: Who is it?
3: Open up.
4: You? What do you want?
3: This is a friendly call, Steele.
4: A friendly? You'd like nothing better to see me in jail.
3: That's true.
4: What do you mean?
3: I don't like the way you've been fighting the small ranchers. There's something in your past you'll never be able to live down. You were one of the leaders of the Black Arrow.
4: That isn't so.
3: It can't be proved, and for that reason I'd never make the accusation except to you. But in spite of all that, I'm willing to call a truce.
4: Is that so?
3: Right now, you're staying within the law. But there are men around here who won't.
4: Who?
3: Wolf and the others you fired last night.
4: They've cleared out.
3: They didn't go back to San Antonio. We can show you where they're camped in the hills.
4: Mind your own business, masked man.
3: What's that?
4: I can take care of my cattle and my rage. And I don't need any help from you.
3: Well, that's the way you feel about it.
4: That's the way I feel. You and me are enemies, see? And you'll never get anything on me. But if you keep on trying, you won't live long.
3: We understand each other, Steele. Adios.
4: And keep away from my ranch. The next time you set foot on it, you'll be shot as a trespasser.
3: Steady, big boy.
1: Come on, Zulu. Get him out of the scouts.
3: What's the matter, Kemosabe?
5: Him made Tonto plenty mad.
3: We found out something. Easy, boy, easy. More than that. It wasn't any surprise to him that Wolf and his gang were camped in the hills.
5: That's right.
3: Steele may have arranged everything. Fight in town and firing the men. All of it.
5: Why him do that?
3: We'll have to wait and see, Tonto. Come on, boy.
1: Get him up.

0: way.
1: Yes, Tonto, but it's dark. They can't be seen back there in the trees.
0: They're cattle, too.
1: Driving about 20 head in front of them.
0: It's Wolf.
1: I recognize his horse right away. Those are Tomahawk cows.
0: Ah.
1: Well, that's the beginning.
0: Well, we follow him?
1: No. Steele doesn't want our help. He sure to want the sheriff's. You'll have to be in Leadville tomorrow morning, Tonto. Things are going to happen.

0: As Benjamin Steele reined up in front of the sheriff's office the following morning, he dragged a hide from his saddlebag and carried it into the office with him.
1: Morning, Sheriff.
2: Howdy, Steele. What's that you got?
1: I'll throw it on the floor, Sheriff, to get a good look.
2: Oh, a hide.
1: One of my cars.
2: Yeah, I can see the brand.
1: There's more to see. Scratch the message in the hide with a knife. Look close.
2: What's this?
1: I'll read it for you. It says 300 tonight. Back tomorrow for 1,000.
2: What's it mean?
1: Rustlers. They killed one cow, skinned it, then drove off 300 more. We'll be back tonight for 1,000.
2: Wolf.
1: Wolf and all the rest of those guns shooting hombres have fired. They're out to get even.
2: The nerve of them. Saying they'll be back again tonight. I'll round up a posse and go after them right away.
1: Won't work, Sheriff. There's no telling where they're camped at.
2: We can't let them get away with this.
1: You save your posse for tonight. I got a lot of men working for me. But I got a lot of land. I can use every man you can find.
2: Yeah, that's the idea. We'll lay low and wait for them.
1: Get out to the ranch as soon as it's dark.
2: Kino Steele, you can expect us.

0: Just as Jim Carrey rose from his desk that night and started for bed, he noticed his daughter, Abby, looking out the window.
1: What are you looking for, Abby?
2: Nothing.
1: That must be his middle name.
2: I don't care. I'm worried. I don't like Ted riding the range at night when there's rustlers on the loose.
1: Well, maybe he's got back from the bar M already.
2: That's impossible.
1: Well, he could have gone straight to the bunkhouse.
2: Without saying goodnight to me?
1: I'm not saying it's likely, but he could have.
2: I almost wish he had. Be home safe anyway.
1: Well, the boy had a lot to talk over with Aldrich. He might even stay the night.
2: Then he should have told me before he...
1: What's the matter?
2: Sky over to the west. It's a funny light. Moon couldn't be rising so late, could it?
1: It's already set.
2: The bar M's over there. The hills are beyond.
1: Well, don't let your imagination get the better of you.
2: Oh, here's Ted riding up now.
1: Yeah.
2: He looks to be in an awful hurry. If we didn't know those rustlers were going out to steal the cattle tonight, I think...
3: It's him.
2: It is them. You can see it in his face.
1: Wolf and his gang?
3: Yeah.
4: Where are they?
3: The bar M. I'm going back there. You've got to get the sheriff as fast as you can.
2: The Lone Ranger yard again.
3: Oh, he's already there. He and Tonto got their little head of the gang, and they helped us fight him off. Now he's helping Aldrich fight the fire.
2: That's what we saw, Paul. Fire.
3: Hurry up, Jim.
1: Right.
5: Keep back from that wall, Ted. I'll be coming down in a minute.
3: Yeah, you saved the house anyway.
6: Yes, man!
3: Here comes Jim with the sheriff and his posse.
5: Nothing more to do here. We can start after Wolf. Here's the
3: they go.
5: Hello, follow the trail. He'll be back here any minute to lead us.
3: Kerry said you knew where the camp was.
5: They may have changed it.
1: Here comes the engine now.
6: Holmes,
5: got to
6: open our
5: hole. Which way, Kemosabe? Straight into the hills?
7: No. Them start that way. Then make big circle to south. Them right for Kerry Ranch.
1: My place?
7: Hunter not know. He not follow him all the way. But him think so.
5: Kerry, what about your daughter?
7: She's there all alone.
5: Come on, we've got to get after her.
3: Look out. Look out for that wall. Let's go, Silver.
6: Get him up, Scout. Get him.
8: Falls on the first act of our Lone Ranger story. Before the next exciting scenes, please permit us to pause for just a few moments.

0: Now to continue our story. As the Lone Ranger, Tonto, and the sheriff's men raced across the plain, their first sight of the Carey Ranch came from a pinpoint of light. Carey identified it as a lamp set in the living room window, and hope sprang up that the outlaws had left the ranch house alone. But when they reined up in front of the door...
1: I hope there's so many horse around here.
2: Yes, Tonto.
3: Abby, are you all right?
4: Abby!
3: Why don't she answer?
2: There's your answer.
3: It looks like a cyclone's hit the plane.
4: Abby, where are you?
2: Look, here's a note on the desk.
5: Oh, so Hillary Kyle.
6: What's he got there, Master?
3: Let him read it.
2: They've taken your daughter a prisoner.
3: No.
2: Don't try to follow us or she'll die. We want $10,000. Get it together pronto. We'll send you word in a few days where to take it.
3: Let me see that.
6: A ransom note.
2: Steele's behind this.
6: What makes you say that?
2: He wants this ranch. How can Carey raise $10,000 without selling it?
3: I can't.
6: But Steele and Wolf Garrett... You're making them out to be partners, and that just don't make sense.
2: Yes, it does.
6: He had me get a posse together to catch Wolf.
2: He made sure that nearly all the men in the district were riding his range tonight. The outlaws attacked the Bar M. That drew Carey and his men away from here, and Wolf circled back to take the girl a prisoner.
3: That's just the way it works.
6: But you can't prove any of that.
2: Not unless we catch Wolf.
3: I won't let you try to.
2: You're afraid for your daughter?
3: Sure I am. You can't blame me. I'm going to follow the instructions in this note to the letter. I'll raise the $10,000, even if I have to sell out to Steele. And when I get word from Wolf, I'm going to pay off just like he says. Now listen, none of you are going to interfere with that. You can't go after Wolf until I get Abby back. Do you understand?
2: Jim.
3: We won't do any good to argue.
2: I'm not arguing. I understand how you feel, but where's Ted?
3: Ted? Well, he's gone. I must be outside.
2: I wonder about that. Hello?
7: Did
2: Ted come out here?
7: Yeah, that's right.
2: Where did he go, Kimasabi?
3: Him get on horse, right off that way.
2: For the hills.
3: The young fool. He heard what the note said. What right is
2: don't
3: he...
2: Don't blame him too much. You can't expect him to think twice at a time like this.
3: What the note said?
2: I know it did. He thought if only one man went after them, they'd never find out. And there might be a chance of rescuing Abby. The same thought came to me.
3: He's no match for those crooks.
2: You're right. But Tonto and I know where their camp is. They've got to let us go and get him and bring him back before they take him a prisoner, too.
3: Go to it. Get him quick so he can't mess things up.
2: Come on, Tonto.
0: Lone Ranger and Tonto followed the trail left by the outlaws and Ted until they reached the rocky ground at the beginning of the foothills.
8: Hey, boys.
2: And the trail's gone.
8: Plenty dark and plenty hard to follow.
2: I know you could do it if you had more time, but...
8: Kimasabi. How Ted followed trail.
2: That's true. He couldn't have. When it came to the end here, he must have ridden on, desperate, hoping to find them someplace.
8: It's plenty dangerous.
2: There's only one thing for us to do. Head straight for their camp.
8: That's right. Come on, sir. Get him up. Scout.
0: Ranger and Tonto reached the spot where they had seen the outlaws before.
2: Easy, boy. Easy. Gone, Tonto. Another proof that Steele and Wolf are working together. He warned him we knew where the camp was.
8: Ground plenty soft around here. Plenty men. It's easy to follow where them go.
2: Even at night? It's up to you then, Kimosabe. That's our only hope.
0: The trail led farther and farther into the tangled hills. At last, just as dawn was breaking, they came to the opening of a canyon nearly half a mile wide. Here, Tonto dismounted.
8: New trail. It come from east.
2: It was maybe the outlaws last night?
8: That's right. Them turn here and go into canyon.
2: It narrows down as it goes on.
8: Tonto know this place. Walls of canyon come close together. Only room for one man to ride through. Then canyon open into valley. There high wall all around.
2: Only room for one man at a time to enter the place.
8: Plenty good hideout.
2: I want a closer look at it, Kimosabe.
9: Here,
2: we'll go.
9: Boy. Come here.
2: It sounded like Ted's voice.
9: Blackie.
2: That clump of trees over there. Come on, son.
8: Get him up, scout.
9: I'm staying steady. Well, if I can only grab hold of the stirrup, maybe I can...
2: Ted.
9: The masked man, Tonto.
2: Easy, boy. You've been wounded.
9: Yeah. I guess I must have fainted.
8: I can't fix it.
9: Well, I'm all right now. Couldn't have been much.
8: Hip left shoulder. He bandaged up here.
2: What happened, Ted?
9: I don't know. I was riding along here and something hit me. I heard the shot. Blackie bolted into the tree. That's all I remember.
2: Must have been one of the gang they left behind to guard the trail.
9: I didn't see anybody.
2: They came this way. Are you strong enough to ride?
9: Sure thing, once I get in the saddle.
8: That do for now.
2: Now, we're going on. I want to look at this canyon. But I'm pretty sure we'll be coming back here soon.
9: Isn't there any chance of getting Abby away from them?
2: We can't let ourselves be seen. You know what they threatened.
9: I wouldn't dare.
2: I'm afraid you're wrong. Human life means nothing to them.
9: Then maybe we better ride straight back to the basin.
2: We'll be careful. But when the ransom is paid, there'll be a showdown. Here, I'll help you into your saddle.
0: Meanwhile, in the outlaws' camp, Wolf was cutting the ropes that bound Abby hand and foot.
4: By the time you took these things off me...
1: That's right. It's morning. Time for you to cook us some grub.
4: What?
1: You're the cook.
4: I am not. I wouldn't fix any grub for you crooks to save my life.
1: You mean that?
4: You can't scare me.
1: All right, you don't eat yourself. We tie you up again. Think about it some. Aren't you hungry?
4: All right.
1: That's better. Fire's already going. Hop to it.
4: Have one of your men bring me some water.
1: The spring ain't far. You get it.
4: Oh, the lady, no compost.
1: Never mind the talk. Move.
0: Abby started toward the spring where Wolf's horse was drinking, and as she walked, a plan developed in her mind. She looked toward the opening of the valley. The guard was dozing, and as she neared the spring...
4: They're all half asleep, even Wolf. It's worth a try anyway. No, boy, don't go away. Steady. Stand up on this rock. Steady, boy.

0: far enough to keep us out of here.
1: They're open enough ahead.
2: Gosh, but it's narrow.
0: Quick, there's someone coming. Behind the tree.
2: Oh, no, wait, masked man. It's Abby.
0: Dead. Right on with her. Back to the base and get the sheriff.
2: Oh, those outlaws will be coming after.
0: They can only come through the opening one at a time. Todd and I can hold them inside the valley.
1: They're cover from Robin.
3: Hey, I can't stop it.
2: Don't try. Keep riding. Get up there, Blackie. Get up.
0: Here we go, then. That valley's a fine hideout, but it's a fine trap, too. Come on, son. Get him up.
4: Lone Ranger and Tonto urged their mounts toward the narrow opening of the valley. There they dismounted. Silver and Skulls were ordered back out of danger, and the masked man and the Indian took cover behind the rocks. Just in time. Wolf had ordered half a dozen of his men into the saddle, and now he rode in front of them toward the opening. The morning sun flashed from the six-shooter in his hand. The Lone Ranger took careful aim. The Lone Ranger's bullet found its mark, and the six-shooter dropped from Wolf's hand. The outlaws reined up. They were unable to see who was holding the pass against them, but Wolf was determined to win his way through. He ordered the others to open fire. The bullets whined past the masked man and the Indian, but they stood their ground. Only when the outlaw started forward once more to the open fire. Another gun dropped from a nerveless hand. Once more, Wolf and his men were forced to rein up. Again they charged. Again they were turned back. Again and again. All through the morning, the Lone Ranger and Tonto held the pass. Later that day, Jim Carey swallowed his pride and rode to the Tomahawk Ranch. Benjamin Steele was waiting for him.
5: Sit right down here and state your business, Carey.
6: You know what my business is.
5: It's a sad thing about you, Dottie.
6: If you thought so, you wouldn't be smiling.
5: I always believe in looking at the cheerful side of things. You'll get it back, of course.
6: I hope so.
5: Of course you will. Didn't I hear that the Lone Ranger and Tonto went after?
6: They went after Ted. None of them have come back.
5: It is too bad. Do you suppose Wolf and his men have killed them?
6: I don't know. One thing's sure. Nobody else is going into those hills. I'm going to follow the instructions in that note to the letter.
5: You mean pay ransom?
6: Yes.
5: That isn't wise. Honest men shouldn't get into outlaws.
6: You do the same thing in my place. Only you wouldn't have to sell your ranch to raise the money.
5: Are you going to have to do that?
6: I won't bother to answer that. My land and buildings are worth $5,000. My cattle's worth another $15,000. You offered me $2,000 for everything once. There's no sense in doing that again because there's no sense in my selling unless I get $10,000.
5: I understand.
6: Well?
5: And I'm prepared to be generous.
6: You'll?
5: I'll give you $10,000.
6: You can afford it. You'll probably get a split from the crooks.
5: Are you suggesting that Wolf and I are partners?
6: You can take it or leave it.
5: I'd order you out of my house. But I still sympathize, so I'll ignore your remarks. As a matter of fact, I have a bill of sale already made. Yeah. I just sign here, Carey, and I'll give you the money.
6: Hand it over. I'll get this over quick.
5: Here's the pen.
3: Oh, don't.
6: Abby!
3: Don't sign that paper. They told me what you were up to.
6: How did you get away?
3: I watched for my chance and took it. The Lone Ranger stopped them from coming after
6: What's
3: me.
6: What's that?
3: He and Tonto are holding back the whole gang. But the sheriff and his men are on the way to help. Let's go after them.
6: I've got something to attend to first. Here, Steele. Here's what I think of your bill of sale.
4: An hour later, the Lone Ranger and Tonto were relieved by the sheriff's men. And the masked man and the sheriff discussed ways and means of capturing the outlaws.
0: They don't realize you're here yet, Sheriff. When they do, they won't try to get out. It's going to be a siege.
7: We're ready for it.
0: Can't have much food in there.
7: Are you sure there isn't some other way out?
0: Tonto says no. They'd have found it long before this, if there were. Hell, I hope the Wolf will tell us the truth about Steele when we finally get him in jail.
7: Him or one of the others?
0: Wolf's the leader, and Steele wouldn't trust more than one man.
7: What's up?
0: Here comes Ted.
8: What is it, Ted?
9: They want to surrender.
0: Are you sure?
9: Yeah. We yelled to him there were more than 100 men out here, and we could hear them arguing about it.
0: Doesn't sound like Wolf to give up.
9: I think he's dead.
0: What's that?
9: Well, there was a shot. After that, we didn't hear his voice.
0: Killed by his own men.
7: They won't admit it, though. They'll say one of our shots got him.
9: I didn't say you could prove it.
7: Well, we'll send the whole bunch under jail for 20 years anyway. Tell them to come out one by one and reach for the sky while they're doing it.
9: Kino.
7: I'll go in there with you.
1: Kimasabi. There's Steele. Him ride this way.
0: Yes, I see him.
1: Plenty bad. We'll get shot.
0: There might be others who can tie this plot up to Steele.
1: He'll smile.
5: Oh, there. Howdy, nice man. Did a wonderful job holding those crooks the way you did. And did you hear the news about Wolf?
0: Yes. He was the only one who knew about you. Is that it?
5: Yes, he was the only one. You can't beat my luck.
0: Luck has been known to change.
5: Yours better not.
0: Just be careful, Steele. Your first mistake may be your last. Ready, big fella?
8: Yep. Oh, Silver, hit him up, scout.

0: have just heard is a copyrighted feature of the Lone Ranger Incorporated.
1: Good evening, ladies and gentlemen. Well, by now we're getting a bit used to winter. We're like soldiers in the middle of a campaign, growing hardened to discomfort and better able to take it, and looking with longing toward the day when the war is won and there'll be plenty of everything again, including that good Olga coal. But like good soldiers, we can't afford to let down now that victory is in sight. We must work harder than ever to get every bit of heat from the coal we get, make it go further and use less. We must figuratively tighten the belts on our coal bins and wade into old man winter with a little less fuel and a little more heat from every ton. That can help make Hitler's ghost walk.

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2: Now, as gunshots echo across the windswept, snow-covered reaches of the wild Northwest, Quaker Puff wheat and Quaker Puff rice, the breakfast cereal shot from guns, present the challenge of the Yukon. It's Yukon King, swiftest and strongest lead dog of the Northwest, blazing the trail for Sergeant Preston of the Northwest Mounted Police in his relentless pursuit of lawbreakers.
3: On King, on!
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0: Ma Gratland had run the trading post at Barton Pass ever since her husband's death. And every trapper in the district respected her courage and honesty. She had one son, Clem, who was 19 when the big strike on the Bonanza was made. And the stories that drifted down from the Klondike made him eager to try his luck at prospecting. Ma tried to discourage him.
1: Son, there's something about prospecting that's like gambling or drink. Once it gets into your blood, you can't get it out, and you're no good for anything else. You always figure that next day, or maybe the day after, you'll be lucky.
2: Well, it's possible. Gold is where you find it.
1: It'd be the unluckiest day of your life if you ever did find it, Clem. For you wouldn't be satisfied. You'd want more and more, and you'd end up by not having any. Clem, this post will be yours after I'm gone, and you can make good money here, enough for anybody.
2: Oh, Ma, wouldn't you like to live in a big house in San Francisco and have servants to wait on you and wear silks and satins?
1: Now, wouldn't that be a sight to make you bust out laughing? Ma Grantland wearing silks and satins. I'm a sourdough, son, and I'm proud of it. I love this country.
2: Even when it's 40 below?
1: Why, what's a little cold? Cold can't hurt you.
2: Well, maybe you like it, but I don't.
1: Never thought a son of mine would go soft.
2: Oh, now, you know better than that. Well, gosh, Ma, you and me and Frank and his wife and the Indians, we don't see anybody for weeks at a time. I'm young. I want some excitement.
1: Oh, so that's it. You just want to go to Dawson and have a good time.
2: No. I don't see why you won't give me a chance, Ma. You don't really need me here. Frank can handle all the heavy work.
1: Now, I gave you my answer once, and nothing you say can change it.
2: You couldn't stop me very well if I made up my mind.
1: No, maybe not. You're only 19, but you're bigger than most men. I guess you got a right to decide things for yourself. The only thing is, son, it'd be sort of foolish to start out for Dawson without a grubstake. And you won't get a cent from me. So don't bother me anymore with your pesky talk.
2: Hey, listen. Dogs.
1: Yes. Wonder who it can be.
2: I'll take a look.
1: Who is it, Clem?
2: A couple of travelers. I never saw them before. Hiya.
3: Ho, ho, ho. Hello there, youngster. I got some furs to sell.
2: Well, bring them in. Hey, Frank.
3: Yeah?
2: Unharness this team. Feed the dogs.
3: Okay.
1: Trappers, huh? Can't be from around here.
3: Howdy, man. You Mark Gatlin?
1: Yep, that's me.
3: My name's Smith, and this is my partner, Lefty. That is Ben Jones.
4: We got some nice pelts for you.
1: Just put them on the counter there. I'll look them over and pay you what they're worth. Nobody ever gets cheated at Barton Pass.
3: Well, that's what we heard, ma'am.
1: Where are you from?
3: Down south, Lake Kusaya.
1: Come a long ways to sell your furs.
3: We're heading for the Klondike.
2: Honest?
3: Oh, you Mrs. Grantland's son?
2: Yeah, my name's Clem. I sure wish I could go up there and take a turn at prospecting.
3: What's stopping you?
2: Ma is.
1: These look like Moose River foxes to me.
4: Anna, we trapped them down south.
3: They come from Lake Kusaya, ma'am.
1: Well, I'll give you $6 apiece for the blacks and $4 for the silvers.
3: Only $4?
1: Sure, they have to dye them before they can be used.
3: Okay, what's it come to?
1: I'll figure it. Bring me the cash box, Clem.
2: You just tell me how much you want, and I'll bring you the money.
1: Land's sakes, can't you do anything but argue today? Bring me the box.
2: But, Ma...
4: What's the matter, Clem? Don't you trust us?
3: Sure he does. Why shouldn't he?
1: Hurry up, Clem.
2: Oh, all right.
3: That's a funny kid you got there, ma'am.
1: There's nothing wrong with Clem, except that he's got his head full of ideas about finding gold. I'll thank you, men, if you don't talk about the Klondike to him. Let's see now. 144 and 24. That's $168 altogether. I suppose you'll want to put up here for the night.
4: Oh, no, ma'am. We got to keep moving.
3: No special reason why we should, Ben.
4: Oh, I didn't say there was.
1: You've been driving your dogs pretty hard. They look to me like they need a rest.
3: You're right, ma'am.
1: There's an empty cabin on the other side of the clearing. I'll have Clem light the stove, and you can bunk there for the night.
2: Yeah, Ma.
1: Thank you, Clem.
3: Look, Lefty, Clem's got a gun.
2: Any objections?
4: You better put it away, Sonny.
3: Oh, take it easy. He don't mean nothing.
1: Here's your money. Count it to make sure it's all there.
3: Yeah. Thanks.
2: Give me the box, Ma.
1: Don't rush me. I have to close it first, don't I? Now, you put it right back in the cupboard where you got it.
5: Ma.
1: What's the matter with you, anyway?
6: Your son seems to think we're suspicious characters, Mrs. Grantland.
1: Stop the nonsense, Clem. These men aren't prospectors yet.
5: Now, don't start that again.
1: Don't you? Here, take the box. After you put it back, you better get over to the traveler's cabin and light the stove. Smith and Jones are going to spend the night with us.
5: Ma, maybe that isn't such a good idea.
1: Why ever not? You ought to be ashamed of yourself.
5: I don't like to be talked to like a kid, Ma.
1: Too bad about what you like. Will you move when I ask you to?
5: Sure. Someday I'll move a long way.
1: I'll worry about that when the time comes.
5: It may be sooner than you think.
0: Smith and Jones had supper with Ma and her son that evening, and the boy continued to carry a gun and watch them every minute. But the evening passed quietly enough, and the men retired to their own cabin about 10 o'clock. At midnight, they were still awake. The man who called himself Smith was lying on one of the bunks. His partner was nervously pacing the floor.
4: Listen.
2: Listen to what?
4: I thought I heard somebody outside.
2: You're crazy.
4: Scott, we can't stay here all night.
2: I never said we would.
4: Look, maybe they found Joe already. Maybe there's somebody on our trail right now.
2: I don't think so.
4: It could be. That redcoat Preston was somewhere around Moose River. Suppose he just dropped in on Joe.
2: Anything in Joe's cabin to prove that we done it?
4: We left a trail, didn't we?
2: Not much of one.
4: From what I hear about Preston, it wouldn't have to be much of one.
2: Forget it.
4: Why can't we get started now? The dogs are rested.
2: I'm waiting till everybody's asleep.
4: What for? What difference does that make?
2: Look, did you get a look at that cash box of the old lady's?
4: Sure, I saw it.
2: Did you see how much was in it?
4: Plenty.
2: Over 2,000 bucks. Oh, we got 168.
4: Well?
2: Well?
4: You think we can get into the store without waking everybody up?
2: Sure.
4: But the old lady and Clem live in the back of it.
2: They do wake up. They wish they hadn't.
4: I know more of that stuff.
2: Leave it to me, Lefty.
4: Kid's probably standing guard. That gun, the way he kept watching us, he's onto a scar.
2: You know why he got suspicious?
4: Why?
2: Those notches on your gun.
4: Ah.
2: Don't pay to brag. Now, just take it easy.
4: All the lights are out over there.
2: You give them a little more time.
4: Hey.
2: Now what?
4: There's somebody coming out of the store.
2: Let's see.
4: It's a kid. What's that he's got under his arm?
2: Looks like his ma's cash box.
4: Yeah, it does.
2: He's coming this way.
4: What do you suppose?
2: No, he isn't. He's cutting around the back of the storehouse. That's where the dog run is.
4: That's right.
2: Come on. We'll see what he's up to.
0: By the time the two men reached the back of the storehouse, Clem had his team harnessed.
4: Where's he going?
2: Heard what he told his ma. He's heading for the Klondike. That's the old lady's cash box, all right. He's putting it on the sled. Good.
4: What's good about it?
5: Mush! Mush!
2: There it goes.
4: What's so good about us getting away with the cash?
2: He stole it. He'll get blamed for it. But he won't keep it for long. Come on, we'll harness the team. We're going after him.
0: 5 minutes later, the two men had their supplies loaded and started out after Clem.
5: Mush! Mush, you!
0: And from the doorway of his cabin beyond the storehouse, Frank Whittaker watched them. He was struggling into his pocket and he ran across the clearing of the store.
7: Ma! Ma, wake up!
0: The door at the rear of the store opened and Ma appeared, a blanket wrapped around her shoulders.
1: Land's sakes, Frank, what's the matter with you?
7: Don't you know? Clem's gone.
1: Nonsense.
7: It's true. I saw him leave myself. I was just getting into my clothes to come and tell you when I saw the other two start out. They took the same direction, north. I guess Clem's going to Klondike with him.
1: I don't believe it. He wouldn't go without saying goodbye.
7: He has, I tell you.
1: He couldn't.
7: Well, why not?
1: Without supplies?
7: There's plenty of supplies right here.
1: Well, there's none missing.
7: Well, there's plenty more in the storehouse. Was there? I saw him out in the back.
1: I won't believe it. I just won't. And he certainly wouldn't travel with those two men. Why, you talk as if there was some understanding between them. Why, Clem hardly spoke to him. He glared at him all through supper. He acted as if they were after my cash.
7: Well, I don't like to say this, but...
1: You don't like to say what?
7: Have you looked? Are you sure that...
1: How could they have stole it? How could they have got in here without being heard?
7: I'm not talking about Smith and Jones, Ma.
1: You mean Clem?
7: Well, he had something under his arm that looked like a strong box.
1: You ought to have better sense than to accuse him of stealing.
7: I'm not, but I saw what I saw. Nothing can change that. There's an easy way to make sure, Ma. All you have to do is look in that cupboard where you keep it. If it's okay, all right.
1: Just won't believe he could do that.
7: You're going to lock up the cupboard and never open it up again. If you're going to stick your head in the sand like an ostrich.
1: No. I'll look, and I'll find the money, too.
7: Well, what are you waiting for?
1: Nothing.
7: Well?
1: All right. It's gone. What of it? It's as much his money as it is mine. Go on, get out of here, Frank. And don't you say anything about this to anybody. It's our business. Clem's and mine.
7: But, Ma...
1: Go on. Get out of here.
7: Okay. I'm a-going.
1: Clem. Clem. Why did you do it?

0: We'll continue our story in just a moment.
1: Everyone loves Quaker puffed wheat and Quaker puffed rice.
0: The whole family goes for these famous ready-to-serve breakfast cereals.
1: They're shot from guns.
0: Yes, Quaker puffed wheat
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0: Now to continue our story. It was less than half an hour after Scar and Lefty had driven away from the post that Sergeant Preston reached it. Riding his sled was a young constable new to the Yukon named Ted Forrest. The great dog King ran free in front of the team.
2: Hulking! Fire, Husky! Hold on!
3: We're stopping here?
4: Just long enough to ask a few questions. King wants to go on.
3: Hey, there's somebody coming out of that cabin.
4: That's Frank Whittaker. He works for Mrs. Grantland.
5: Sergeant.
4: Hello, Frank. This is Constable Forrest. He'll be patrolling this district from now on.
5: Well, hello, Constable.
3: Hello, Frank.
5: Good to see you, Sergeant. I only wish you got here half an hour ago.
4: Why, what happened?
5: Maybe Miss Grantland wouldn't like me to talk about it, but just the same, I think you ought to know. It's young Clem, Sergeant.
4: Huh?
5: He's been wanting to go up the Klondike and try his hand at prospecting. Miss Grantland wouldn't listen to him. Said it was a lot of foolishness. He belonged right here. They've been arguing for days. But, of course, Miss Grantland always had the last say. Clem would need money for a grubstake, and she wouldn't give him any.
4: He's run away?
5: Yeah. You see, there was a couple of trappers drove in the post yesterday afternoon with some furs to sell.
3: Sergeant.
4: Go on, Frank.
5: They come from Lake Kusaya, but they were heading north to look for gold.
4: They leave right away?
5: No. They were going to stay the night in the traveler's cabin.
4: But they've gone?
5: Yeah. Half an hour ago, I woke up. There were some dogs barking outside. I started to turn over and go to sleep, but then I thought maybe I'd better take a look.
4: Yes?
5: Young Clem's team was standing out back of the store, all harnessed, ready to go. Clem had a box under his arm. He threw it on the sled and drove off. Well, I started to get dressed, go over and tell Miss Grantland. But just when I get outside the door, I see these two trappers heading north into the forest, the same way Clem had gone.
4: Then he didn't leave here with them?
5: He had to get away fast. Do you know what was in that box, Sergeant?
4: Money?
5: Yeah. Every cent Miss Grantland had. She's all broke up about it. Oh, here she comes now.
6: I thought I told you to keep your mouth shut, Frank Whittaker.
5: This is Sergeant Preston.
6: I can see. How are you, Sergeant?
4: Frank hasn't said anything he shouldn't have, Mrs. Grantland.
6: Perhaps not, but the boy's gone, Sergeant. And I don't want him brought back. The money is between him and me. We'll forget about it.
4: We can't do that.
6: It's mine.
4: I want a description of the two men who stopped here yesterday.
6: They didn't do anything.
4: You're wrong, Mrs. Grantland. 2 days ago at Moose River, they murdered Joe Granger. The motive was probably robbery. The floor of the cabin had been torn up. I don't know whether they found it in gold or not.
6: They had some furs. I bought them.
4: King picked up their trail. We've been following it for the last 24 hours.
6: I said the pelts came from Moose River.
4: What did it look like, the men?
6: They were both big.
5: They had black beards.
6: One of them had a scar down the left side of his face.
4: Scar Lamont.
6: He said his name was Smith.
4: And the other one must have been Lefty Muldoon.
6: The man with the scar called him Lefty once or twice.
4: Scar Lamont and Lefty Muldoon. They were both seen near Moose River shortly before the murder.
6: And Clem. Clem started out for the Klondike with them.
4: Frank says they didn't leave here with Clem. They followed him. We can hope they haven't caught up with him yet.
6: Oh, Sergeant, please.
2: Up front, King. Ready, Ted?
5: Sure. Headed north. They'll go by that big fir at the edge of the clearing.
2: They'll find it. On King! On, Husky!
0: King set a fast pace along the forest trail. But 15 minutes after they had left the post, he slowed down and looked around at his master.
2: What is it, King?
3: He wants to stop.
2: Yes. All right, boy. Hold there.
3: The trail goes straight on.
2: What is it, King?
0: King started into the forest. The sergeant and the constable followed him.
4: Look, Ted, the snow. Somebody's come this way, man on foot. He covered up his tracks as best he could, but there's a footprint.
3: I see. Whose?
4: No telling. King thinks we ought to investigate. Yes, boy. Go on.
0: The dog led the way directly to a big stump. It was covered with snow, and King started digging down to it.
4: Something underneath there, King?
3: Why, the stump's hollow.
4: Yes. I'll take a look, boy.
3: Anything inside?
4: Just like a box. It is.
3: A strong box. Could this be the one that Clem took?
4: Must be.
3: Well, then he didn't steal it after all.
4: I never thought he did.
3: What?
4: Clem's a smart boy. Just the appearance of Scar and Lefty would be enough to make him suspicious of them.
3: But Mrs. Grantland and Frank, what?
4: Mrs. Grantland trusts everybody. Frank isn't very bright. Clem may have used this stump as a cache before.
3: If he just brought the box out here to hide it, why didn't he go back to the post?
4: He must have heard Scar and Lefty coming after him.
3: So he went on instead of turning back.
4: King will find out for us. Back to the trail, boy.
0: Back on the trail, King resumed his place at the head of the team.
2: On King! On, Huskies!
0: 2 miles farther on, the trail forked. Without any hesitation, King took the branch that swung to the east.
2: You see, Ted? Clem isn't heading for the Klondike.
3: He's making a big circle back to the post.
2: He's trying to. We've got to hurry. On, King!
0: Miles ahead, Scar and Lefty realized the trail they were following was swinging from the east to the south, and that they were headed back in the same general direction of the post. But they did not stop. They could hear Clem's dogs. And finally, as they rounded a bend, they saw the boy.
2: Pull up there!
5: Show him we mean business, Lefty. Shoot!
3: Okay.
5: You hit him!
0: The boy fell from the running board of his sled, and the outlaws raced toward him. He tried to struggle to his feet.
2: Ho, ho, ho!
7: Don't move, you little fool, or I'll shoot to kill.
3: Crooks, I knew it.
5: Go on, Lefty.

0: only a couple of $1,000. Don't you figure your life's worth more than that?
1: He's passing out.
0: Get a fire started.
1: We better fix that show.
0: I'll take care of it. We need a fire. Hurry.
2: The fire was lit, and the boy's wound was bandaged. At last, he opened his eyes.
0: Ah, feeling better, Clem?
3: You still here?
0: Good thing for you, we are. Without this fire, you'd have frozen to death.
3: I'm not asking you to do anything for me.
0: Where's that money, Clem?
3: I won't tell you. It belongs to Ma. She worked hard for it. No dirty crooks like you are going to get it.
0: Your Ma's all alone at the post, outside of Frank and his wife. And they couldn't put up much of a fight. Now, you don't want anything to happen to your Ma, do you?
3: What do you mean?
0: You know what I mean.
3: There's a law in this country, Scar. The Northwest Monitor here. The days gone by when you could get away with murder. You wouldn't dare.
0: Boy, we're wanted for murder right now.
1: Scar.
3: What's that?
0: We mean business. It's the money or your Ma's life. Now take your choice. Hurry up, make up your mind.
3: All right. You win, I guess. I'll show you.
0: Where?
3: Not far from the post. I'll have to show you.
1: Hey, what's that? Wolves?
0: It's dogs.
1: It may be Preston.
3: I sure hope so.
0: Whoever it is, we'll be waiting for him. Douse that fire.
1: Right.
2: But King knew that the men they were following were not far away. And as he neared the bend in the trail, he slackened his pace and growled a warning. That was enough for the sergeant, and he called on the team to halt.
4: Oh, hello there.
1: What, Sergeant?
4: We're taking our orders from King, Ted. He thinks we ought to stop. Yes, boy. I thought I noticed a light through the trees a few minutes ago.
5: A campfire?
4: Could have been. It's gone now. But there's something ahead on the trail that King doesn't like. We'll leave the team here and take to the woods. Come on, King.
2: The sergeant, the constable, and King plunged into the forest for 100 feet and then turned to parallel the trail, a narrow strip of silver in the moonlight. But they would have passed the point where Scar and Lefty were waiting if it hadn't been for King.
4: Far enough, boy.
2: King started for the trail. The sergeant took hold of his harness and held him back.
4: Easy. See anything, Ted?
5: No men. There are some rocks.
4: They must be hiding behind them, watching the trail. You better crawl up on them. Throw some snow over your parka.
5: Yeah, right.
4: Let's go.
2: They crawled forward foot by foot, with King setting their direction, until finally they could make out the figures of three men in the shadow of the rocks.
4: See them, Ted?
5: Now I do.
4: Easy does it.
2: On they crawled, closer and closer to the trail. As they neared it, the sergeant placed a restraining hand on the young constable's shoulders.
5: What's the matter? They haven't heard us.
4: No. They're looking in the wrong direction. That must be Clem lying on the ground. I don't like to shoot. We might hit him.
5: We're close enough to make a rush for it, aren't we?
4: I think so. Should be able to get their guns where they have a chance to fire. Ready?
5: All set.
4: Let's go.
2: The sergeant and the constable rose to their feet and started to run. When they broke from the cover of the trees, they were only a few feet away from Scar and Lefty, who were still looking down the trail. The sergeant leaped on Scar, and the constable went for Lefty. The outlaw's guns were wrenched from their grasp, but they turned and started to fight. Scar was big and tough, and realizing what capture would mean, he fought desperately. There were no rules in Scar's book, and he used every rough and tumble trick he knew. But the sergeant's rapier left kept him off balance. His gun had fallen to the ground, and once he made a break for it, but the sergeant caught him by the shoulder, whirled him around, and drove a right to his jaw. That was the end for Scar. His knees sagged. Another left and a right, and he dropped to the ground. At that moment, Lefty, who was getting the better of the constable, reached for his knife. The metal flashed in the moonlight. But King saw the danger and threw himself against the outlaw. Lefty was knocked to the ground, and in the next instant, the constable had disarmed him.
6: Oh, Lefty, you're covered.
3: Good work, Sergeant.
1: I didn't have anything to do with it. It was Scar that shot you.
6: You're both under arrest in the name of the Queen. I warn you, anything you say will be used against you.
3: Oh, that was a close call. King saved my life.
4: Get them handcuffed, Ted.
3: Right.
4: You've been wounded, Clem.
3: Just below my shoulder. They bandaged
4: me. Oh, let's see.
3: They didn't want me to die before I told them where I'd cash Ma's strongbox. They said they'd kill her if I didn't.
4: They won't have a chance to do any killing from now on. And King showed us where the strongbox was, Clem. Don't worry about it. Safe on my sled.
3: Oh, good. You sure pack a wallop, Sergeant.
4: Don't like the looks of this wound. We better get you home as quickly as possible.
3: Gosh, Sergeant. For some reason, that doesn't sound bad to me at all.
2: And so Clem was carried to his sled. And as dawn broke the next morning, he was lying in his own bed. With warmth and food, he rallied, and it was clear that he would recover.
7: Oh, you're looking better, son.
3: Oh, I'm fine, Ma. Are you going to leave now, Sergeant?
4: We have to, Clem.

0: have to get Scar and Lefty down to White Pass. But, Clem, there's one question I want to ask you before I go.
1: What's that?
0: You still want to go up to the Klondike?
1: Oh, gosh, no, Sergeant. There's no place like home. And thanks for getting me back here.
2: Sergeant, I don't have to tell you how grateful I am.
1: And thank King, too.
0: He's right here.
1: Oh, good boy, King. I guess it was you who tracked those killers down.
0: All the way from Moose River. King never lost the trail once.
2: If he had, what, if you hadn't got here when you did...
0: We don't have to think about that now, Mrs. Grantland. You and Clem are safe, and with Garin Lefty in the hands of the law, the case is closed.
3: 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The part of Sergeant Preston is played by Paul Sutton. They are brought to you every Monday, Wednesday, and Friday at the same time by Quaker Puff Wheat and Quaker Puff Rice, the breakfast cereal shot from guns. 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
0: On our way back from Barton Pass with our two prisoners, we ran into more trouble at Lost River. Louis Sorel, a likable French-Canadian, had done too much talking about the money he'd received for his furs. As a result, he nearly lost his life. For that matter, so did King and I.
3: Be sure to hear this exciting adventure Friday. 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
3: 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So long. 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
1: 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And then there's the program with a heart, Strike It Rich. 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Then there's Music and Charm with Dave Garraway. 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And now, here's today's adventure with the Tales of the Texas Rangers.
0: And now, from the files of the Texas Rangers, the case called Unleashed Fury.
2: It is 3:30 a.m. during the night of April 25th, 1938. Near the town of Carnesville, Texas, Ralph Lang and his wife were asleep in the upstairs bedroom of their farmhouse. Outside the house, a car pulls to a stop. And a moment later, Lang is awakened by someone knocking on the front door. He gets up and goes downstairs.
3: All right. Who is it?
4: Ranger Morgan. Texas Ranger.
3: Oh.
2: Sorry to wake you up, sir.
3: It's all right. What is it?
2: You hear anyone prowling around your house tonight?
3: Why, no. Why?
2: Well, I don't want to scare you, but we're looking for one of the inmates from the state hospital.
3: You mean somebody escaped from the asylum?
2: Yes, sir, about one this morning. We're checking all the houses in the area. Your door's locked?
3: Yeah, always keep them locked at night. This man, is he dangerous?
2: Yes, sir. He's a killer.
3: I see.
2: I'll have to move on now. Just make sure you keep your doors and windows locked. Let us know if you see or hear anything.
3: I will. Thanks for warning us.
5: Who is it, Ralph?
3: Nobody, honey. You go back to bed.
2: Good night, sir.
3: Good night, Ranger.
5: Who was that?
3: Texas Ranger.
5: Well, what do you want?
3: Nothing, honey.
5: That ain't so. What's a ranger doing around here this time of night?
3: Now, Ginny.
5: What is it, Ralph? What's happened?
3: Nothing, I tell you. Just some fella got out of the hospital. Rangers are looking for him.
5: Why'd they come here?
3: They're checking all the houses around here. Just wanted to know if we'd seen him.
5: Ralph, I'm scared.
3: Now, honey, there's nothing to worry about. Let's go back to bed.
5: I think you ought to look around the house first.
3: What for? We keep our doors and windows locked. He can't...
5: Please, Ralph.
3: All right, honey, all right. But there ain't a way he could have got in. Besides, if he did, we'd have heard him, but now...
5: Oh, same. I'd feel better if you had a look.
3: Okay.
5: Ralph, I'm scared.
3: Now, honey, you don't have to be scared. Here, I'll switch on the living room light. There. You see, not a soul.
5: You better look in the kitchen.
3: Well, Ginny, the kitchen door's locked.
5: I'm not sure I locked it.
3: Huh?
5: I can't remember.
3: All right. I'll go out there.
5: Be careful, Ralph.
3: I will. Nobody out here.
5: See if the door's locked.
3: Uh-huh. Where? You were right. It was unlocked. I'll lock it up. Now, I've looked. What do you say we go back upstairs and get some sleep?
5: I'm still scared, Ralph. That's
3: Ginny,
5: me.
3: You gotta get hold of yourself. Now, there's nothing to be scared about. I'll just get this light.
5: Ralph,
3: and
5: listen.
3: I don't hear nothing.
5: I'm scared. Ralph!
3: Sounded like our bedroom door. Let me make sure.
5: Don't leave me.
3: No, honey. Come on, come on. Yeah. It's closed.
5: He's upstairs. He must have been hiding in the hall. We didn't know it.
3: I better find him.
5: No, no. No, here, you. Let's go.
3: All right, come on. Shh. I can't get this blame lock.
5: The light in our bedroom. It just went out.
3: Yeah. Come on, we get the car.
5: What's the matter?
3: The car keys. They're upstairs.
5: Oh, what are we going to do? Ralph, the window. He's watching us.
3: Come on, we got to get out of here.
2: When the couple reached the nearest house half a mile away, they called the police. Radio word was flashed to Texas Rangers Jace Pearson and Clay Morgan, who were covering that area in separate cars. Ranger Pearson had just arrived at the Lang farmhouse when Ranger Morgan pulled up.
6: Hey,
7: over here, Clay.
6: I checked this place just 30 minutes ago.
7: Mm-hmm. House is dark. You could still be in there. Let's go find out.
6: Sure hope we get him fast. I think of a guy like this Charlie Brock wandering around the countryside.
7: Yeah. Try the door.
6: Yeah. It's unlocked. There's the light. I'll get it.
7: It doesn't look like he's down here anyhow. Let's get upstairs. Stay on your toes. If he gets cornered, he'll probably put up a fight.
6: The bedroom door's closed. You hear anything, Jason?
7: No. Let's go in. Easy.
6: Not here. Reckon the Langs could have been imagining things?
7: I don't think so. Look at this.
6: Hospital clothes. Charlie was here, all right.
7: Probably helped himself to one of Mr. Lang's suits. We'll get a description of anything that's missing.
6: What do you figure we ought to do now?
7: He can't be too far away. Let's go outside and see if we can pick up any kind of trail.
6: Might not do any harm to have a look at that barn back of the house.
7: Yeah, we'll check there first. And if we don't find any tracks, we'll split up and start covering the area.
6: Tough part is, we don't have any way of figuring what it'll do next.
7: Mm-hmm.
6: Wish we could see that barn better. Moon's just gone down behind the hill.
7: We'll see all right soon as we get a little closer.
6: Must be pretty slippery to break out of that hospital.
7: Yeah, vicious, too. You remember his case?
6: Well, all I know is he murdered his parents about 10 years ago.
7: Parents and two sisters. Clubbed them to death.
6: Yeah. Wonder what makes a man go off...
7: Hold it a second.
6: What is it?
7: I thought I heard something. Yeah, there it is again.
6: Sounds like Granville rolling down this hill.
7: Come on.
6: Jason, there he is. Stand on that ridge. You can see a silhouette. Hold it, Charlie!
7: There's no use, Clay. He just went over the rise.
6: How about that? They're the whole time watching us. He sure got nerve.
7: More than that. Watch yourself when we get to the top.
6: Yeah. And I'll be. Where'd he go? There's not a sign of him.
7: He's got to be around somewhere. Let's keep moving. Charlie Brock's trail led through a stretch of brush and ended on the bank of a shallow creek. Clay went back for our horses and we continued to scour the area. By noon, we were convinced Charlie had gotten away. We decided that the psychiatrist at the state hospital might be able to give us some information that would help in our search. We went there. Dr. Gallus showed us the window of the isolation room through which Charlie had escaped. He had sawed the bars with a piece of string coated with wax and scouring powder.
8: Why, it's unbelievable, Ranger. Three heavy bars and only that piece of string to work with. The patience of the man.
7: How long was he in isolation, Doctor?
8: About 3 months. Can't imagine why one of the attendants didn't notice what he was doing.
7: It seems like he was pretty clever about that, too. Little bits of chewing gum on the ends of the bars. Probably used to cover up his progress.
6: Look at the way those bars have been out, Jace. Took a strong man to do that, even after they were sawed through.
8: Charlie's strong. He's incredibly strong. Oh, that's my call. You want to wait here, Rangers? I shouldn't be long.
7: Well, we'll come along with you. We're anxious to get going as soon as we ask you a few more questions.
8: Certainly. Charlie was saying, I didn't realize how strong Charlie was till we had to put him in isolation.
6: What happened?
8: Well, we had just admitted a young man to the hospital, school teacher. One day he was talking to Charlie, and something he said must have made Charlie angry.
7: Did Charlie attack him?
8: Yes, he did. It took 6 attendants to get Charlie under control. He almost killed the school teacher.
7: Was that the first time you had trouble with him?
8: Yes, he's always been very quiet, too quiet. We weren't able to do much with him in the way of therapy.
7: What about his killing his parents and sisters? Were you ever able to figure out the reason for it?
8: Yeah, it wasn't easy to get Charlie to talk, but we gathered they'd always made fun of him. He'd been taken out of school when he was 16 and still in fourth grade. And his family didn't let him forget it.
6: He was older than 16 when he killed them, wasn't he?
8: Yes. Oh, just a second, Rangers. I have the key right here.
7: Wasn't Charlie in his middle 20s when he came here?
8: 24. Seems he ran away from home after he was taken out of school. He came back to Cedar Bluff. That's his hometown 8 years ago. Well, after he'd been home only 2 months, he... Well, you know the rest.
7: Uh-huh.
8: After you, Rangers. Excuse me while I see what the call desk wants. Dr. Gallus, do you want me? Oh, just a minute. Desk has a message for either one of you.
6: I'll take it, Jason.
9: Ranger Morgan. Yeah, hold on.
8: I certainly hope you'll catch up with Charlie soon, Ranger.
7: So do we.
8: He's dangerous. He's extremely dangerous. And completely unpredictable.
9: Yeah?
8: There's no telling when he'll try to kill again.
7: But you think he will try to kill?
8: I wish I could say no.
9: Sorry, Doctor.
6: We better get going, Jase.
7: Who was it?
6: Town Marshal's office over at Rockville. Somebody spotted Charlie Brock at a schoolyard there.
7: We took my car and made the 18 miles from the hospital to Rockville in 20 minutes. It was 3:30 when we arrived. The schoolyard was deserted. We began looking for the town marshal. We found his car parked 2 blocks from the school. As we pulled up, we saw the marshal just leaving a house. We got out of our car and walked toward him.
10: Howdy, Raiders. Boy, I sure am glad to see the pair of you.
7: You got any leads on him, Marshal?
10: Not yet. The only one seen him was Miss Canine over at the school. She's one of the teachers there.
6: How long ago was this?
10: It must have been 2 hours ago. And you know, I got right out to the school. He'd already disappeared. I've been looking everywhere, doing a house-to-house now.
7: Uh-huh. You're sure it was Charlie Brock the teacher saw?
10: Well, couldn't have been nobody else. Old Norma Canine, she don't make mistakes. She said she recognized his picture from the paper. Even if she hadn't, couldn't have been no doubt about it from the way he was acting.
6: How do you mean?
10: Well, Miss Canine, she had the kids out in the school yard. And she seen this fella standing outside the fence. Well, she didn't pay much attention to him. And then she scolded one of the kids a little. And this fella starts screaming at her and carrying on crazy-like.
7: Did he come into the schoolyard?
10: Miss Canine, she didn't wait to see. Why, she just took the kids inside and called me. I come right out. Darnest thing I ever seen, how I can't find him.
7: Where's Miss Canine now?
10: She's over at her house. You see, she don't have no car, so I rode her home in mine. She was right upset.
7: I guess she was.
10: Yep, she got herself in such a state, I had to get one of the neighbors to stay with her. I tell you, Rangers, I sure hope you catch this fella fast. I don't want no part, no maniac in my town, no sir.
7: You say you covered all the area around the school?
10: Well, we covered every street and every house right up to here. There ain't no place he could hide from me. Not the way I know this town, but I ain't been able to find him.
7: Well, we'll give you a hand. It's pretty tough for you to be working alone anyhow.
10: Well, just between you and me, Rangers, I'd be happy if it was you calling him and not me. I don't mind handling traffic offenders, but this maniac, he's something different.
7: We know. Our radio station's standing by to flash us in case anything happens.
10: How will they know?
7: They asked your town operator to call them.
10: I'm going to get me a radio in my car one of these days. Mighty handy thing to have, especially when you got something like this here Brock fella loose in town.
7: Yeah, well, we'll see you later, Marshal.
10: I hope you get him, Rangers. I sure hope you get him.
6: Figure he might still be around, Jase.
7: I wouldn't even try to guess. How close we were to him last night. He was watching us the whole time we were around the Lang farmhouse, and we didn't know it.
6: Yeah, and that was the second time in an hour I could have had him if I'd known.
7: Well, I reckon the best thing to do is cover the outskirts of town. Maybe we'll be able to spot him somewhere along the... Unit 10 to KTXA. Go ahead, KTXA.
11: Has Unit 10 arrived in town of Rockville?
7: Unit 10 in Rockville. Go ahead.
11: Investigate house at 573 Oak Street. Has attempted to strangle a Miss Laura Stanwyck. Seventh believed to be Charles Brock.

0: In just a moment, we will continue with Tales of the Texas Rangers, starring Joel McRae as Ranger Jace Pearson.
1: You've seen it happen time and time again. Children playing, a ball rolls into the street, a child rushes after it, full in the path of a speeding automobile. Perhaps the driver stops in time. The chances are he can't. And another tragedy, another accident due to carelessness, is chalked up to become a figure on next year's traffic accident statistical chart. Let's all keep this year's traffic accident rate as low as possible. Stay within the speed limit. Don't endanger your life by trying to get somewhere too quickly. Better late than never may be a tired old saying, but it's also good common sense. Be alert and careful every moment you're behind the wheel. Never drive after drinking. Stick to your side of the road and watch for warnings at grade crossings. Remember, it's your life that's at stake. You can't afford to be careless. A life you save may be your own. And now let's get back to Tales of the Texas Rangers and our story for this week.
0: We continue now with Tales of the Texas Rangers and our authentic story, Unleashed Fury.
2: We drove to the address indicated in the radio call. It was a small bungalow set a little apart from the rest of the houses on the street. When we arrived, a number of neighbors were already in the house and stood in little groups in the living room and kitchen. Two or three people were comforting Laura Stanwyck, a girl in her early 20s.
3: No, she
2: was sitting at the kitchen table.
4: Excuse us. Let us through here, please.
2: Folks, if you don't mind, we'd like to ask Miss Stanwyck a few questions. We won't be long. Miss Stanwyck, we're sorry to bother you, but there are a few things we have to know.
5: It was so awful. Awful.
2: Did you get a good look at the man?
5: Yes. His eyes. And the way his mouth.
2: Had you ever seen him before?
5: Only his picture in the paper. He was the man who... Oh, I'm sorry.
4: The man who escaped from the hospital last night?
5: Yes.
2: Can you tell us how it happened?
5: Oh, I was standing here at the table peeling potatoes. I heard the kitchen door open and I looked around. Oh, it was so awful.
2: Yeah, I'm sure it was.
5: He jumped at me. He made the most horrible sound. Like an animal. I felt him put his hands around my throat. But...
2: Yes, ma'am?
5: I think I jabbed his shoulder with a knife. I'm not sure. After that, I must have fainted.
2: Is this the knife you were using to peel potatoes?
5: Yes.
4: Little speck of blood on the tip, Jase. She might have nicked him.
2: Uh-huh. Anyhow, it was enough to scare him away. Miss Stanwyck, you say you only saw this man's picture in the papers. You never actually saw him until he came into your kitchen.
5: No.
2: Were you home the whole day?
5: Oh, no. I just gotten home from school a few minutes before he came here.
2: School?
5: I'm a teacher at the grammar school.
2: Uh-huh. How'd you get home from school, Miss Stanwyck? Walk?
5: I drove.
2: Is that your coupe out in front, the blue one?
5: Yes.
2: Where was it parked?
5: Right outside the school building, where I always leave it.
2: When you got into the car, do you remember if you looked in the back seat?
5: Well, no, I don't think I did. Miss Goh, she's the fourth grade teacher. She was standing by the car when I got in. I remember we talked a few minutes about report cards. No, I'm sure I didn't look in the back.
2: Well, even if you had, it would have been tough to see anybody if he was lying on the floor.
5: You mean he was in my car the whole time I was driving home?
2: It sounds that way, ma'am.
5: Oh.
4: That's probably why the marshal didn't spot Charlie. Picked himself a good place to hide.
5: Ranger, you don't think that man will come back?
2: I don't know. You better have one of your neighbors stay with you until he's picked up.
5: That awful man. I know I won't sleep till you get him. Please, Ranger, you got to get him.
2: We questioned the neighbors. Nobody'd seen Charlie Brock enter or leave the house. Working in cooperation with the marshal and a posse of townspeople, we covered every inch of the town. At 10 that evening, Clay and I went into a restaurant to get something to eat before continuing the search.
6: Tired, Jase?
2: Oh, not too much.
6: I don't know. Beats me how these guys disappeared.
2: Me too. Unless he's hiding someplace we haven't thought of looking.
6: Can't think of where that would be. We've hit just about every alley, cellar, and backyard in town. You want to hand me the salt and pepper?
2: Here you are.
6: Thanks. Like I said last night, you can always try to outguess an ordinary criminal, figure out some kind of M.O. on him. But with this guy, you never know what he's going to do next.
2: I've been thinking about that. Seems to me we do have something that looks like an M.O.
6: You mean schools?
2: Uh-huh. Remember while he was in the hospital, he jumped a school teacher. Today, he was after two others.
6: Yeah? Yeah, forms a pattern, all right, but why?
2: Yeah, it's something Dr. Gallison has to say for sure, but it sounds like Charlie feels everything that's gone wrong for him started with school and teachers.
6: Well, suppose it's true. Suppose he's going to hit another school. Where does that leave us? We can't cover every school in Texas.
2: No, but there's one we can cover. One that could be a pretty likely choice for Charlie.
6: Which one's that?
2: Charlie's hometown, Cedar Bluff. It's only about 20 miles from here.
6: Yeah? But how can we be sure?
2: We can't. But if you draw a straight line between the hospital and Cedar Bluff, what's it cut through?
6: Well, let's see. Hey, it does come right through here. You figure Charlie might have just been sidetracked for a few hours this afternoon, and maybe the place he really meant to go when he broke out was his hometown?
2: There's more than half a chance he may be heading for the school where he used to go. He could figure that this school is the root of all his trouble.
6: You might have something at that, Jase.
2: Can you finish eating?
6: Yeah, I've had enough. Let's get over to Cedar Bluff.
2: We arrived in Cedar Bluff a little before midnight and awakened the principal of the grammar school, a man named Dunn. He'd been one of Charlie Brock's teachers and twice the victim of Brock's violence. Mr. Dunn admitted that he'd been more than uneasy since reading of Charlie's escape. He also felt the strong possibility of Charlie showing up at the school. Following morning, Clay and I arrived at the school before it opened. By 8:30, the children began arriving. 15 minutes later, Mr. Dunn walked toward where we stood, just outside the school building.
3: Good morning. Good morning, Rangers.
4: Morning, Mr. Dunn.
3: Well, you know, I've got to confess it. After you left me last night, I hardly slept a wink.
2: I'm sorry if we bothered you, but we thought it was necessary.
3: And of course it was. Oh, good morning, Miss Hoffman.
7: Good morning.
3: I kept thinking about Charlie Brock and the trouble he gave us when he went to school here.
4: I expect he was a real problem, huh?
3: Yes, he was, and it's so strange. In most ways, he was a completely backward boy. But sometimes, when it came to covering up something he'd done, he was actually brilliant.
2: And we've seen some examples of his brilliance, like the way he broke out of the hospital.
3: Well, once you've been close to him, you never forget him. He was like, he was like some vicious animal. I can still remember the way he looked. And that was over, 15 years ago.
2: Uh-huh.
3: And I certainly hope he doesn't show up here with all these children around.
2: We'll be watching for him, Mr. Dunn, just in case.
3: Mm-hmm. Don't you want to come into my office where you can make yourselves comfortable?
2: Thanks, but we better stay in our car. There might be some radio calls. Besides, we'll have a better view of the school from there.
3: Your car? I'm afraid I don't see it.
4: Oh, behind those trees, Mr. Dunn. We got out of the way, especially for Charlie's benefit.
3: Oh, yes, yes.
2: You call us if you want us.
3: Well, thank you, but I hope I don't have to.
2: We'll see you later, Mr. Dunn. Come on, Clay.
4: Yeah. That Mr. Dunn reminds me of a teacher I had when I was going to school in Wichita Falls.
2: Mm-hmm.
4: Hey, hear that, Jase? Remember how there were days when you'd hear that bell while you're still two blocks away from school?
2: Yeah. You started worrying because you were late and there was nothing you could do about it.
4: Yeah, except start thinking of a good excuse.
2: I wonder what goes on in Charlie Brock's mind when he hears a school bell ring.
4: Yeah, probably thinks it's the end of the world.
2: Could be you're not far wrong. Well, we better get in and settle down. We're liable to be here all day.
6: Must be the recess bell.
2: Uh-huh.
6: Sort of funny about Charlie. You'd think if he was going to show, he'd have been here by now.
2: I don't know, Clay. Maybe I was wrong.
6: Yeah, the way you had it figured sounded like pretty good reasoning. Could be he's sleeping somewhere. Maybe he'll turn up this afternoon.
2: Maybe. No, I'm beginning to wonder.
6: If he doesn't show by this afternoon, you want to move on?
2: That might be the best idea. You get the constable to keep watching.
6: Jeez. There's Mr. Dunn on the steps. He's waving to us.
7: Huh?
6: Looks pretty excited about something.
2: Well, let's go.
3: To kill Miss Hoffman. Oh, it was awful, the way he looked.
4: Where'd he go?
3: Upstairs, I think.
2: Come on, Clay.
4: Right. Must be up this way. Didn't come in while we were here. Must have broken into school last night and slept here.
2: Yeah, try that first classroom. I'll get the other one.
4: Right. Nobody in here.
2: Well, this one's empty, too.
4: Might as well work our way down the hall. We gotta
2: get... Wait a minute. Room over there. Thought I just saw the door he shut. If he is in there, try not to make any sudden moves. Just keep talking while we work toward him.
4: Yeah. Jase, in the corner.
2: Uh-huh. All right, Charlie. Come on now, boy.
4: Easy now, Charlie.
2: Nobody's gonna hurt you. You just come along with us.
4: He's going for that flower pot.
2: No, Charlie. Put it down. Put it down, Charlie.
4: What did you...
2: Come on, Charlie. You're going with us now.
4: Easy, Charlie.
8: Grab him! He got you! He got you!
4: Come on, Charlie. Can you hold him for just a minute?
2: Now let's go, Charlie. Everything's going to be all right now.
4: That's a boy now. Easy does it.
2: Down this way, Charlie.
9: Everything all right, Ranger?
4: Mr. Dunn, I think you better get back in one of the classrooms so we get Charlie down.
9: Show me, Ranger. Show me.
4: All right, Charlie. All right, let's go.
9: Let's go. Let's go.
2: You'll be all right, Charlie.
9: I don't belong in there. They do. They do. They do. They do!

0: In just a moment, we will tell you the results of the case you have just heard.
1: 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Be sure to hear The First Nighter, starring Barbara Luddy and Olin Soule in a light comedy drama. Then it stars in Khaki and Blue, featuring talented members of the armed forces with Arlene Francis as your mistress of ceremonies. And be sure to hear the hilarious Phil Harris and Alice Faye show, featuring the comedy antics of Frankie Remley, Julius Abruzzo, and Brother William. And remember, too, that Theater Guild on the Air will bring you Prologue to Glory, starring John Lund and Wanda Hendricks. Today's Theater Guild on the Air play is a story about Abraham Lincoln as a young man. Yes, Sunday is fun day on NBC because of the many fine shows sent your way to add to your listening pleasure. Later tonight, you'll want to hear Jack Parr and the $64 question as Jack asks the questions and gives away the money. So remember, for fine entertainment all the rest of the day, stay tuned to this station of the NBC Radio Network. And now, back to the conclusion of today's Tales of the Texas Rangers.
0: And now, here are the results of the case you have just heard.
2: Charlie Brock was returned to the hospital, where he was placed in a special isolation room. Despite continued efforts at therapy by the psychiatrist, Brock's condition grew steadily worse. On November 10, 1940, Charlie Brock died quietly in his sleep.
0: Joel McRae in another authentic reenactment of a case from the files of the Texas Rangers.

0: Joel McRae will soon be seen in San Francisco Story, a Warner Brothers release. In the cast, you heard Herb Ellis as Clay Morgan. The role of Charlie Brock was portrayed by Harry Lang. Whitfield Connor was Ralph Lang, and Hope Summers was Ginny Lang. Howard McNear played Mr. Dunn, and Kay Stewart was heard as Laura Stanwyck. Technical advisor was Captain M.T. Lone Wolf Gonzalez of the Texas Rangers. This story was transcribed and adapted by Charles E. Israel, and the program was produced and directed by Stacy Keith. Hal Gibney speaking.
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4: 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From the Pecos to Powder River, Dodge City to Poker Flat, these are the towns they fought to live in and lived to fight for. 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Frontier!